0: shows that the Pope knows that he has to deal with businesses. After all, entrepreneurs are those people who are dealing with ideas and bringing together a lot of the community to work out in a kind of division of labor. Now, there are threats with that. There are problems with that, especially if it's taken to that transhumanist extreme. Mm-hmm. But I think we can't become the opposite extreme, the troglodytes in this, the Luddites, mm-hmm. and be so afraid of it. I think what Leo is doing is steering us toward a central way of looking at this, a balanced way of looking at this, so that we can grapple with this thing authentically, because it's not going anywhere. It's happening, and the question is, how is it going to happen, and for whom is it going to happen?
1: But Pope Leo does suggest, Father, quote, just laws and methods of redistribution. What does that mean to you?
0: Well, the church has always talked about redistribution in various forms. He puts that under, always under, the principle of subsidiarity. So that he says, I suppose in that particular context, I don't know what chapter that is of the 250-something paragraphs of this. I don't remember what that is. But I do know that what he says very clearly is he's talking about linking together subsidiarity and solidarity. And he does this in a unique way, in a way that's rarely seen in popular explanations of the church's social teaching.
1: Okay, explain that to people. There's a lot of non-Catholics, Father, watching. They don't know what you just said. What is subsidiarity?
0: Yes.
1: What's solidarity? Why are they...
0: I'm sorry.
1: How do they cooperate?
0: So subsidiarity basically says that needs are best met at the most local level of their existence. Solidarity says that we recognize ourselves in the other person, that we are not radical individualists, that we are connected to human beings from the first moment of our existence and throughout the rest of our lives. Now, what he is afraid of is that if we divorce subsidiarity from solidarity, what you end up happening is a degeneration into some kind of welfareism that lacks responsibility. On the other hand, if you have solidarity without subsidiarity, what you have is political partisanship. And that's the point that I think Robert Royal and Father Murray were emphasizing. We don't want to have this kind of totalistic view that the government is going to do everything and control everything. I think what the government does and what the document says very clearly is that subsidiarity needs to apply to the digital revolution, and the government mm-hmm. needs to be seen as the insurer of a fair dialogue and interrelation, empowering the lower levels of society. That's what the document says in 70, 71, 72, 73.
1: Yeah. But the encyclical and Pope Leo also calls for state oversight of, quote, misinformation. I mean, the document does endorse, Father, international institutions, transnational government mechanisms, something like the UN. He doesn't say that specifically. But that's the envisioned vehicle for oversight. Now, you've spent your career arguing that freedom of conscience and a free economy should go hand in hand.
0: Yes.
1: Should the government be deciding what disinformation is? Because we've seen in recent days, disinformation was actually clear and true information that was being suppressed by the government.
0: Absolutely. Yes, and I read this document very carefully with an eye exactly to those kinds of dangers. What I think Leo is doing here, though, and this again, this repeated emphasis of subsidiarity really is what he's offering as a protection against a kind of one world government, a totalistic government. Now, he's speaking for the entire world, that is the big Catholic vision of what has to happen. But I think what he wants to do is bring in all of the lower levels of society and understand that the rule of law, and I think when he is using this phrase about governance, he's talking about not bureaucracy, but a rule of law, a set of principles that prevent any one sector from dominating the entire thing. He wants to have He doesn't use the phrase division of labor, but that's what the principle of subsidiarity is saying. He wants to bring in all the sectors of society and the state as the guarantor of law, that this will be done fairly and honestly. Now, I think there are real problems, and it's not that I don't have my critiques of what is being said. It's that I want to first say what he has said and then point out the areas that I think are weak. And I think one of the areas that are weak is that he doesn't appreciate enough that the knowledge that he wants to see dispersed is best provided not by government, but precisely by the factors of society that come into association with one another through a market. The market communicates information, and that's what we need. He's afraid that information is going to be monopolized either by private actors or by the government.
1: Mm-hmm. Only a quarter of the document, Father, is actually about AI, which kind of stunned me as I read through it. The Pope then goes on to address a host of other issues. He talks about the subject of just war in paragraph 192. He says, today more than ever, without prejudice to the right to self-defense, in the strictest sense, it is important to reaffirm that the just war theory, which has all too often been used to justify any kind of war, is now outdated. Humanity possesses far more effective and capable tools promoting human life and resolving conflicts such as dialogue, diplomacy, and forgiveness. The use of force, violence, and weapons reflect a relational poverty that always has disastrous consequences for civilian populations. Father, I guess my question is, you know, the catechism sections regarding just war still stand. Augustine, Aquinas, the Council of Trent all built that doctrine. Is the Pope now abrogating the just war theory?
0: No, I think he's acknowledging a technological reality that says, especially in the advent of the nuclear age, where you can annihilate an entire population in one fell swoop. Now this accelerates the decision making, and very often can place the decision making in the hands of algorithms and the like, and not. What he says here is very important, that the decision making for whether to act in an aggressive way needs to rest with people, beings with conscience and freedom and responsibility. And so what is called for, as I'm understanding the Pope, is not a rejection of just war. He's a son of Augustine, after all, who is the theoretician of just war. But an updating of it in light of the new technological realities that face us. In other words, if you just have an algorithm telling you now you kill this group of people over here and that group of people over there, and doing it without a sense of the whole scope of humanity, then you have science fiction becoming reality.
1: When you say a teaching and something as venerable as a just war theory, and a just war, that it's outdated, Father. The question presents itself, well, what else is outdated? What else can we overthrow here? And I have to say, just from a practical point of view, we're practical people, too. We live in both worlds here.
0: Sure.
1: Dialogue and multilateral conversations, that's a difficult thing to have when people are dropping drones in your backyard or indiscriminately killing your people, like an aggressive state, when you're talking about Iran or you're talking about China. I don't know how that's it's sweet sounding, but I don't know how it plays out practically.
0: I think he's holding up a moral norm that in our society, moral norm sounds sweet sounding and utopian. But if he's not going to do it, who's going to do it? I think we have to grapple with this technological reality that changes things in terms of how we make decisions about whether particular targets should be struck. Do we want to leave that to mathematical equations, or do we want people grappling with the reality of it on the ground? That's all I think he's saying.
1: It sounds like there's no just war left, Father. And I mean, we don't have time to get into all of this, but it feels like a pacifistic approach, and that's the only moral position. That's never been taught in the history of Catholicism, Father.
0: In the very passage you just quoted from the encyclical, he says just the opposite. Notwithstanding the right to self-defense in its authentic sense. So, no, he is not abrogating anything. He wants to update. And doctrine has always been updated. I mean, our understanding of things like interest rates and usury and all of that had to be updated in light of greater knowledge of what's happening and science and the advance of science. So I think he's setting us on the path to seriously grapple with this in a very practical way.
1: I want to talk about the anthropological core of the document, which is genuinely powerful and I do think timely. Leo says that technologists and these transhumanists want to eclipse the human person. And the insistence that man is not surpassed by the machine because man is not reducible to a calculation, that's a critical message for today. But how do we reconcile the anthropological heart of that document with the practical problems of a politicized economy and government control of economics and even this technology that is also floated here?
0: Well, all of these things that reduce the human person to just his biological reality rather than his transcendent reality, which has to be taken into consideration. All of these things that impinge upon human freedom and the exercise of conscience are to be resisted. And all that AI does in this moment is accelerate things to the point where we have to slow down and remember our humanity, that what does a technology exist for? It needs to exist for human betterment, or for what the Holy Father calls, in accordance with the teaching, you know, the tradition, the common good of humanity, which is not a kind of socialized collective, but the well-being of all peoples. And setting up the systems that will guarantee that. By recognizing that human beings exceed their productivity, they exceed efficiency, they exceed their disabilities, that the dignity of the human person resides in the human person as such, and not in his creative capacity, is the thing we need to be reminded in the face of all technological advances, but now especially this one. This is a big thing. This is happening and it is enormous. And for the Pope to be framing the question, as I say, this is just the first salvo. We're going to be talking about this, Raymond, the rest of our lives.
1: Yeah. Well, the interesting thing here is Leo XIII, his predecessor, you know, 130-something years ago, he had the advantage of having lived through some of the Industrial Revolution, a good chunk of it, and then commenting on the fallout. Here, we're just at the dawn of the AI age, and Leo's kind of getting ahead of it. So we don't really have the fullness of experience to really comprehend what actually is endangered and what the possibilities are for AI. So I did note that just as a historical timeline, they aren't really in tandem, though I know that many are saying, oh, you know, this is the same. It's really not, because Leo XIII did have the advantage of history on his side when he wrote the encyclical Rerum Novarum. To touch on some other news this week, at this week's general audience, Father, Pope Leo was teaching on Vatican II, and he addressed priests directly, calling upon them to, quote, uphold respect for the texts and norms of the liturgy. And he invoked Sacrosanctum Concilium, the great Vatican II document on the liturgy, and said, no priest should add, remove, or alter anything on his own initiative from the liturgy. I mean, Father, we still have dancing priests on altars. I had video last week, a woman in vestments raising chalices at the altar in Germany. There are all kinds of odd permutations. Are priests and bishops listening to Leo?
0: Yes. No, I think this is wonderful that he's doing this. I mean, I have to say, you know, and I'm as sensitive about these liturgical abuses as anyone, certainly over the years we've talked about this. I have to admit that I have noticed that it has diminished a good bit. It is not, we're not living in the 70s and 80s anymore. It's calmed down. And as I very often say, the cavalry is on its way. That is, these young seminarians are men of prayer, their reverence and everything. I think that it is good that the Holy Father has emphasized this. And I think we need to go even further. And you're probably going to raise the question of the Society of Pius X and all of that. And that kind of ties in to this question.
1: Yeah, let's talk about that. I mean, the Society of Pius X this week announced four priests. They intend to ordain bishops on July 1st in Switzerland. And as we've been reporting, they intend to do this without a papal mandate, so without the Pope's permission. The Vatican, through Cardinal Fernandez and the Dicastery for the Doctrine of Faith, has declared in no uncertain terms that this would constitute a schismatic act carrying automatic excommunication. Father, your thoughts on what this means for the society, for the church at large?
0: Well, I think it is, if I say an exciting moment, I don't mean that it's fun. I think that it is a very dramatic moment because now this is the second time that these folks will be excommunicated if they take this action. And let's pray that they don't. But this also, and the reason I say it's exciting, it gives the Holy Father an opportunity to begin to open alternatives. One of the great attractions, and I haven't done the numbers on this, I don't know if you are aware, but I will bet you that the Society of Pius X grew in proportion to the severity of the enforcement of Traditionis Custodes. And I think the Pope now has an opportunity to peel back some of that. How he does that, I think he has a variety of options of how to go about that. But I think this recent teaching at the audience on reverence for the rubrics is one piece of this puzzle. And I think if they in July decide to go ahead with these ordinations, then what the Pope can do is open up a wider permission for the use of the traditional liturgy, which won't be the solution because there are very few people really. I mean, they're 2%. I mean, we're professionals in this. We know this world. Yep. Most Catholics don't know this world, but they're getting the side effect of this world. That is, I think what I noted just anecdotally in terms of the increased reverence of how priests celebrate the Mass, even if they're just in a mundane way observing the rubrics, it speaks for itself. I think we may be on the verge of a real turn liturgically and in terms of the deepening of our spiritual lives in the church. So this is an opportunity for the Holy Father to act, and I don't think he's missing the point.
1: I think you make such an important observation about the spillover effect of reverence, which is what Benedict envisioned when Pope Benedict lifted all restrictions and said, if you're a priest and you want to celebrate the traditional Latin Mass, the ancient rite of the Mass, have at it while celebrating the new Mass side by side. It inevitably influences one over the other. Well, the way that a pianist who plays classical music, when they go to jazz, there's a precision they bring to the game.
0: I
1: think not to reduce
0: that's
1: the
0: exactly right.
1: Doing,
0: but I have a theory about Benedict and what he intended. I don't think that Benedict intended for the whole church to go back to the Tridentine rite. I think what he intended to do was set in motion the reverence for the liturgy as expressed in the old rite in tandem with the new rite, having that effect that you've just said, that mutual enrichment, and to let that run for about 100 years, and then, and this is the way the church thinks, right? And then revisit the question of the Second Vatican Council and what kind of update do we need to the liturgy? How do we make the liturgy more meaningful in people's lives? I think we'd be much better informed if that experiment, if you want to call it that period of time had been allowed to go forward. Because I know in my own parish, I've seen how it's enriched the entire parish by having both of these forms of the liturgy celebrated in the same community.
1: Oh, I've seen it everywhere it's been tried, both anecdotally and personally, I've seen it. And the fruits of that are magnificent. I mean, when you're talking about reverence, yeah, sacrality, and the eternal ways. Young people want it. Older people want it. I think the whole church yearns for it. And there is something transcendent and otherworldly.
0: It's not just liturgical. It's moral. It's spiritual. It affects our lifestyles.
1: I want to get to one more thing. Pope Leo told members of the European Parliament's demography intergroup this week that the EU's rejection of its Christian founding father has produced, quote, a time of drastic sterility. He said the supposed family-friendly EU policies are contradictory because they simultaneously promote abortion, discriminate against motherhood, and undermine the desire to start families. The Pope's certainly speaking strongly and plainly, I think, about what, yes, secularism has cost Europe and the EU in particular. And I guess the question, just to tie this all together, is clearly the Pope sees the problems at play here. The anthropological, yes, the human problems in the worldview of the EU and these other international groups, why entrust them with powerful tools like AI and the regulations of economies then?
0: Okay, so we'll bring it back to the beginning.
1: Yes.
0: No, I mean, this underscores the danger of having government family policies. I mean, my goodness, the one thing that's missing from this statement, in my mind, is the effect of the Social Security legislation. Because what you've done is basically set up a dichotomy between one generation and the other. So the older generation is retiring, the younger generation is getting their lives going, and they have to pay the great burden of the care for the elderly. And that is what disables them from having children in the next generation. Rather than allowing a more integrated, more sensible social security system that enables people to keep their own money and leave it to their children, that would create a kind of intergenerational solidarity rather than this resentment and then the birth dearth, as they call,
1: yeah,
0: it. No, I think it's very dangerous to have government bureaucrats, especially when they're so radically secularized, as we see in Europe, mm-hmm, to be governing and setting up the policies for these kinds,
1: yeah,
0: of things. I, it's just so refreshing, though, to hear the Pope speak so directly to this question of life and the family, isn't it?
1: I agree. Well, Father, we will leave it there for now. And obviously, there'll be much more to say about Magnifica Humanitas in the weeks ahead. Father Robert Sirico, thank you for joining us as always.
0: Thank you. Good to be with you.
1: Before moving on, I did want to say a quick word about the papal encyclical and the absurd commentary I've been reading and watching over the last few days. When we analyze a document like this, a high form of papal teaching, we look at it from inside the church, as we have for 30 years. We're comparing it to what went before, and when you do so, you're looking for consistency, that hermeneutic of continuity, and deviations from traditional Catholic teachings of the Catholic Church. Now, much of the commentary and analysis I've read in recent days is done in almost complete isolation, as if this were the first ever encyclical and that its emphasis on AI somehow changes things markedly. That's not the case. On this week's Prayerful Posse, and it's up now on YouTube and wherever you get your podcasts, Father Gerald Murray, Robert Royal, and I devote a whole hour to the document because I wanted to give it that kind of depth and time. It is probing, and there are some real criticisms raised. I see in the Catholic world a childish attempt to sort of pit people against each other. They want to throw this one into that camp, this one into the anti-Leo camp or the pro-Leo camp. To my mind, we are in the reportage and analysis camp. There are some good things in the document, and there are some things that raise questions. Our job, my job, is to elevate both. Follow truth where it leads. I encourage you to watch the full episode, read the document, and come to your own conclusions. But spending hours and hours with a papal document and devoting airtime to it, I see as a sign of respect for Pope Leo and his writings, not a dismissal. I reject all those, and there are some out there who try to corral us into some partisan camp. No. And as longtime viewers of this show know, we respect the Holy Father. We want our family to see the truth as we discern it. And at a time when people keep talking about listening and dialogue, informed dialogue about an important document like this is a good thing. And it seems to me that's what the Holy Father's requesting of the church at this time. To see the full Prayerful Posse episode on Leo's landmark encyclical, go to Arroyo Grande Show on YouTube or wherever you get your podcasts. We explore not only what the document says about just war and AI, but the underreported parts that touch on church governance and much more. Don't miss this one. The United States launched new strikes on Iran this week. Israel continues to hammer targets in Lebanon. Here at home, Americans continue to feel the economic effects of the conflict. And in the Middle East, Christian communities are suffering amidst the violence. How much longer will all this go on? To help us understand what's happening, I'm joined by Middle East policy analyst and co-host of the War and Freedom podcast, Dr. Waleed Fares. Waleed, thanks for being here. The current ceasefire went into effect April 17th, and yet the United States just struck Iranian drones near the Strait of Hormuz and military targets inside Iran. Israel's been striking hundreds of targets in Lebanon in the last 24 hours, and Iranian state media released what they're calling a peace framework that the White House says is a complete fabrication. Waleed, what's actually happening here?
2: What's actually happening is exactly what you said, Raymond. Number one, on the Iran battlefield, it's not the United States who are acting unilaterally. These are responses, and CENTCOM called them responses, self-defense, against actions taken by the Islamic regime, such as firing drones, bringing missiles closer to the Hormuz Strait, and so on and so forth. And we, as the United States, respond strategically to this. So why is the Islamic regime doing this? Because they are, you know, playing with the negotiations. They don't want to be serious. They don't want to be real. They know that if they go full-fledged against us, we will destroy them. They know that. So what they want to do is not to surrender, as President Trump wants them to do, because then they will face a revolution on the inside. And on the other hand, maybe as a result of bad advice coming to consultants from around the world, including from our opposition here at home, they think and they project that eventually the Trump administration, comes June, early July, will be focusing on domestic issues, including, you know, the midterm elections. As for Israel, which is pounding Hezbollah, nobody can restrain Israel. When they see Hezbollah preparing for a potential October 7th, they act. They don't ask. And the president, the United States president, is giving them that green light so far. That's what's happening in terms of what I know.
1: In retaliation for new U.S. airstrikes on Bandar Abbas, Iran just fired a missile at a U.S. air base in the region. Kuwait has confirmed it intercepted hostile missile and drone threats. At the same time, you've got Israel striking Tyre in southern Lebanon, causing a major explosion. Iran called the Bandar Abbas strike a grave violation of the ceasefire, Waleed. Is the ceasefire effectively dead? Are we about to see an expansion of this war?
2: Either we're having a big ceasefire with some crosses here and some, you know, exceptions there, or basically we're having a conflict and we're having from time to time some negotiations. You know, I used to teach international relations. There's a big difference between the two. And during the early stage of World War II, there was something called la drôle de guerre between France and Germany. British called it phony war, meaning they were France, they were attacking each other, but nothing serious was happening. Till the Nazi forces surprised all the Allies by coming through, you know, the Netherlands and Belgium and all the way to Dunkirk. It is possible that the Islamic regime in Iran is preparing for kind of a blitzkrieg when we let our guard go down during negotiations closer to the midterm. That is the worst scenario. And I think that our president and his team are aware of it, and they are sending strong messages to the regime that do not play with us. We have enough force to actually destroy everything under the sun in Iran, but we still count on you accepting our conditions. But what we are not telling the leadership in Iran, we have the Iranian people. You killed 40,000, 50,000 of those people. We can, when we want, arm the Iranian people and hit you at the same time, and you'll be gone.
1: At this week's cabinet meeting, Secretary of State Marco Rubio said diplomacy is always the first option. He said there's been some progress, and yet negotiations have been stalled. And most of that, Waleed, is due to Iranians' enrichment program for weeks. My question is Tehran genuinely looking for a deal, or are they just running out the clock to keep the U.S. stuck in talks that go nowhere?
2: I've been observing, analyzing, accompanying the behavior of the Islamic regime since its birth, February 1979. I was at school at the time. I published my first book in 1987. So pretty much historically, I kind of guess their steps, their moves. Their goal is to survive. They cannot make a peace deal. Ideologically, they cannot. And then on the ground, because of the killings inside Iran, they simply cannot. So the only option they have is to try, sorry for the word, to fool us. They can't fool us. We know all their moves. One, you know, one on the ground, one inside the underground, and with Hezbollah, as you just mentioned. The regime is not going to go towards a real peace treaty, not even a real ceasefire. They count on the fact that we will slow down soon. In return, basically, what we're trying to do is keep pounding slice by slice by slice. By the time they realize that they don't have the capability to defeat us or to strike at us, then would be the moment for our president to decide. Either he tell them surrender or we'll continue. So it's the same equation. They think they're smarter. They think that they are winning. I don't think it is the case.
1: This week we learned that Iran's internet blackout has been partially restored in the country. Refugees speaking to journalists anonymously describe people barely surviving. Some Iranians are reportedly selling their homes for food. There are reports of executions by the Iranian regime accelerating. Waleed, does the partial lifting of the blackout create a real opening for the Iranian people to rise up against the regime, or is that just wishful thinking on the part of Americans?
2: It's not wishful thinking, Raymond. It's real. It could happen, but we need to shepherd this. We need to be with them. It's like when we liberated France, every weekend or week there was a shipment of weapons sent by the RAF or the U.S. Air Force at the time. They would land actually inside France. De Gaulle was coordinating this from London. So it would be real if we have a plan to fully weaponize, to train, to direct, to have a special envoy to the opposition, for example. It's a matter I have, you know, suggested to the administration many times. There is a threat to the regime. But on the other hand, the regime wants to show that it is not completely cutting off the internet. And today I was asked by Middle Eastern media. My answer is simple. The moment the United States and some people, I don't want to claim any role in it, threaten the regime that if you don't restore the internet, your internet will be gone. What that means, you know, the internet of the people is for freedom. The internet of the regime is for survival. So mostly they were afraid that we will cut their internet and they're done. So they restored some form, some, you know, observable form of internet to the population. And the population may risk, but they need to hear a voice from Washington, a stronger voice. Once they have the voice, they have internet, they will take it to the streets.
1: A retired U.S. Central Command officer told reporters this week, Waleed, that he expects executions to continue and worsen even after a peace deal is reached. I mean, if the regime survives and the wars and they're essentially intact, what does that mean for the people of Iran?
2: That's a big deal, Raymond. You just summarized it in your question. If we grant them the stability and peace and ceasefire and anything else, one of their conditions is do not meddle with our domestic issues. Meaning, you should sell off the population of Iran like Obama has done. Remember in June of 2009, he said, I'm not going to meddle in these demonstrations. And then what happened? They crushed them. This time they crushed them ahead of time. 40 to 50,000 people have died. This is enormous. 40 to 50,000 people killed by the regime. Yeah. And not just those people were killed. There are executions, as you just said, in the prisons and jails where tens of thousands of demonstrators, boys and girls and older and younger people, are now being tortured. So there is an absolute horrific phenomenon happening in those jails. Will that increase? Absolutely. About 1,000 people have been executed every day, 2-3 executions. And it's on social media. We know the names, we know their ages, we know how they look, etc. So it is crucial for the negotiators to place the issue of the safety of the Iranian people in the conditions that we are presenting to the regime, I can tell you immediately they're gonna not accept it at all and continue with it. But that could lead to a second level of an Iranian revolution, and this one could be on.
1: I want to move to something else. Secretary Rubio was in Yerevan just this week signing

0: stage of the fact that the Armenians, actually Armenian people, government, parliament, population need the United States. We have a very large Armenian American community, including in Los Angeles, in New York, and elsewhere. So Armenia, Christian Armenia, if I may say, is a natural ally of the United States. It could be as close as Israel. It could be as close as Mount Lebanon, for example. So the fact that the Armenian government and people have let go of the relationship with Russia, which never helped, did not help them when the Armenians were, you know, sandwiched and crushed between Azerbaijan and Turkey, now is the moment for the United States to build that special bridge. But get this other point. I go two steps ahead. If and when Iran is liberated, and you're going to have another government that is pro-Western, anti-jihadist, you know that there is a border between the very south of Armenia and Iran. That was not a good thing when the Islamist regime was in Iran, or when it is now. But if Iran changed into a free ally of the United States, Armenia will be bordering the free world. Not from Turkey, Azerbaijan, and the Caucasus, but from Iran. That would be a plus.
1: You were born in Beirut, Waleed. Nearly 700,000 Lebanese have been displaced. A Maronite Christian priest was killed not long ago. Christian villages surrounded by both Hezbollah and Israeli forces are caught in the crossfire. Lebanon's president, who is a Maronite Catholic, he says the country was dragged into a devastating war it did not choose. My question is, what are you feeling as you watch this happening to these communities so dear to your heart and a part of you?
0: I was born there. I was born in what it is today, Mount Lebanon and East Beirut, the largest, most well-organized Christian community in the Middle East, second to the Copts in terms of numbers, but the leading community, Christian community. Lebanon has, as you said, a Maronite Christian president. It had a commander-in-chief of the army, a Lebanese Christian. All of that is part of history, because Lebanon that we know right now is the continuation of Christian Mount Lebanon that was there for centuries, autonomous under the Ottomans, so on and so forth. And I lived the war, the entire war. I left the last day of the war, so I know what I'm talking about. The Lebanese Christians have been emigrating to a very dangerous level. You mentioned 700,000. I would say during the war, even probably another 800,000. Many are coming to the West, of course. This is dangerous, because not just the Lebanese Christians, the Druze who have been fighting against the jihadists in Syria and the other communities, and actually moderates among Muslims, they all form that free Lebanon that should come back. It's not there now. It has been occupied by the Ba'ath forces of Assad. It is now dominated, I'm measuring my words, dominated by Hezbollah. And to the north are the Muslim Brotherhood and the jihadists. This community is suffering, is basically losing its presence in Lebanon, and only a liberation of Lebanon, which hope is only found with the United States at this point in time, that can take action. President Trump has sponsored this negotiation between Lebanon and Israel. I don't know if this is going to liberate Lebanon, but this is a sign. What can liberate Lebanon is for the United States to help the Lebanese Christians and the Druze and any moderate in Lebanon to rise and then have a liberation of Lebanon. And of course, Israel will get its peace cross, its peace deal immediately. There is no negotiation about peace deal. Actually, entering the war was not what most of the Lebanese want.
1: Secretary of War Pete Hegseth also this week raised the persecution of Christians in Nigeria. He talked about the Sharia blasphemy laws, the Fulani attacks, etc. The administration clearly sees religious freedom as a priority, Waleed. Is Iran's regional influence and its support of Hezbollah, which we've been talking about, and various proxy militias, is that part of what's driving this Christian persecution from Nigeria to Lebanon all the way to Iraq?
0: The jihadist global force, which incorporate, on the one hand, Muslim Brotherhood, jihadists, Al-Qaeda, all that crowd, all coming from the mothership, Muslim Brotherhood. And on the other hand, the Islamic regime in Iran, which has actually chapters of Hezbollah inside Nigeria. All of that is impacting the Christian community, but also the moderate Muslims inside Nigeria, which is a huge 200 million people about. So there are three layers for your viewers to understand. The northern layer is a majority Muslim. It is penetrated by the jihadists of

0: ISIS on the one hand, Northwest, and then you have Al-Qaeda and Boko Haram on the other side. So there is the most dangerous situation. The plateau, which is the central part of Nigeria, has Christians and Muslims, and the jihadists have gone all the way to the plateau. And last, what I want to explain quickly, there is a whole province of about 45 to 60 million people that try to become independent against the jihadists by the name of Biafra. We remember, people remember, or you read about in the 60s, there was a genocide of about 1 million people against the people of Biafra, which is ethnically different from Nigeria. Where we can start, the United States can start in Biafra. We can have a couple bases in Biafra. We will be surrounded by a friendly population, and they have a local national guard. So that would be a place like the Kurdistan in northern Iraq. We feel always more comfortable being in Kurdistan than in the rest of Iraq because of the jihadists. So President Trump has Air Force, and he could have a base in Biafra.
1: Waleed, we will leave it there. Catch the War and Freedom podcast at War Freedom on YouTube or wherever you get your podcasts. Thank you, Waleed.
0: Thank you so much.
1: Over on the Arroyo Grande podcast this week, I sat down with mega best-selling author and former Navy SEAL Jack Carr. We discussed his explosive new thriller, The Fourth Option, but we also talked about Iran, how he may have renamed the Department of War, storytelling, and much more. We recorded the show before a live audience at the Reagan Library.
2: Most of you saw President Trump change the name of the Department of Defense. I would argue that this man had a lot to do with it, by the way. You wrote op-eds about this. You had it in the books. Why did you think we needed to be called the Department of War as opposed to defense?
3: Well, precision in language really reflects precision in thought, but it's, and I'm not saying that I had anything to do with that.
2: Oh, come on. Yes,
3: I just never heard anybody else talk about it before I did. That's all I'm saying. That's all I'm saying. But, we had the Department of War and a Secretary of War up through World War II, and then when we reorganized the intelligence services and the military after World War II, we changed that name to Department of Defense. But defense, that means something. And war, of course, means something. So, those are two different missions, although defense is part of warfare, but you're missing a piece. So that it was very important to, I think, bring it back to Department of War, stay focused on that, not get distracted by these other things, because the military's job is to be prepared to go to war.
1: 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The Trump administration has released two batches of declassified UFO files this year, totaling more than 200 documents, audio recordings, video clips. There's lots there. What, if anything, do these releases tell us about extraterrestrial phenomena, the true nature of supposed extraterrestrial beings, and what does the church say about all of it? Here to weigh in, a man who's written extensively on these matters, professor of philosophy at Benedictine College in Kansas, Dr. James Madden. James, thanks for being here. The administration's Pursue initiative has now released Apollo lunar photographs and firsthand audio from top secret New Mexico facility dating back to 1948. My question is, what does all this tell us? Does it actually verify there's extraterrestrial life out there?
4: I don't think it does. And the question I always ask myself when I look at these is, I don't really know what, say, cutting-edge drone technology or hypersonic weapons or something like that looks through an infrared scope. That being said, I'm not saying there's a mundane explanation for this. I'm just cautioning that it could be very easy to be too easily impressed by this material.
1: Well, you've argued that extraterrestrial shouldn't be the default assumption. What other possibilities are there of what these beings might be? I mean, are they interdimensional beings? I know some people have said they're demons. What's your take?
4: And I think it's because we now have 75 years of popular culture has kind of drummed that interpretation of this into like the collective unconscious. And I think the extraterrestrial hypothesis is one way that could make sense of this. As you mentioned, some people have speculated that it could be interdimensional to be beings, right? But that too carries with it controversial scientific baggage. Some people float the idea that this could be something that's been on the Earth for time immemorial that we just haven't been aware of until we've reached certain levels of technological advancement. That's sort of where I have leaned towards it. There are those who interpret it in terms of their already accepted religious views, say angels, demons, that sort of thing. I think all of these things are on the table, and I don't think there's anything in the actual data that we have that really successfully vindicates any of these hypotheses. There's something that humans are bumping into that's odd. Okay, but which of these hypotheses? I think we're very far from having any of them vindicated. And I would also want to be careful to, because I think this is something you're going to see among Catholics, is a quick move to things like angels and demons. And because those are ready, there's concepts already in the Catholic toolbox ready to go. Right. But, I mean, in some ways, though, what are we doing there? We're taking things that are not the most evidentially, clear things, like what is an angel, what is a demon? We only have a sort of, de fide scriptural access for most of us. And then we're trying to take something else that's awful obscure and explain it in those obscure categories.
1: Well, you've warned that Catholics may be uniquely vulnerable to being swept up in this, UAP lore without sufficient critical rigor. Can you explain what you mean by that? I mean, I have a sense of what you're saying now, that we go to our own toolbox and our own vision of things inexplicable and sort of paste those on to the UFO lore that we're hearing and we've heard in the pop culture.
4: I like how you put that, Rainer. I like that a lot. So I guess the way I look at it is let's say you're a committed Roman Catholic, and that entails, belief in all sorts of supernatural things that the more common culture would see as absurd or under-evidenced or irrational, what have you, okay? Now suddenly you have something like UFOs that have entered sort of mainstream discourse, and that's acceptable. I think there's probably a psychological attraction then to that sort of thing because it sort of vindicates our belief in what a lot of people think are weird by seeing weird things in the mainstream narrative.
1: The Church has never spoken dogmatically, Professor, on extraterrestrial life. I mean, St. Thomas Aquinas didn't believe in extraterrestrial life, but his theology does leave open the possibility to intelligent life in the universe. If it were confirmed tomorrow that non-human intelligent life exists somewhere in the cosmos, does that threaten the faith or does it deepen a sense of gratitude for creation or the magnitude of it?
4: Right. I'm a philosopher and a theologian. Okay. But I'll say this. It does not seem to me at all unlikely that there would be, either on scientific or philosophical grounds, many modes of life, even intelligent life, that humans have not been previously acquainted with, right? We are open to looking at other types of animals here on the Earth and seeing exactly how smart are they, right? And those are open empirical questions. And in the same way that, then why wouldn't we be open to, like, maybe there's intelligent life elsewhere? But at the same time, I think there probably are complicated theological issues with some of this, What was their role in the fall? Should we baptize them? All that sort of thing. I'll leave that to the theologians to sort out.
1: Now, I have to say, Professor, I'm perhaps I'm just simple minded, but as somebody who has spent half a century on the planet, I'm still so fascinated by humanity and its variations and its failings and glories. That's enough to occupy my little mind. I don't need to consider others. When we figure the humanity thing out, then I'm happy to move on to E.T. But right now, I'm perfectly happy with what we got here, and there's plenty of ferment to play in. I discussed earlier Pope Leo's Magnifica Humanitas, his first encyclical, and he warns against a technocratic paradigm, a world where efficiency becomes the ultimate measure of value, and human beings are really reduced to projects to be optimized. You have a book called Thinking About Thinking, which deals with this concept of techno-nihilism. Is that what you think the Pope is referring to?
4: Yeah, I was rather impressed with the Pope's document. And it was philosophically sophisticated in ways that maybe I didn't expect it to be. He looks at the distinctiveness of humanity, not just in terms of the fact that we have this incredible power for abstract reason. And I was very impressed that he was emphasizing that it is the embodied communitarian nature of the human being that is most distinctive, right? And not just the abstractive power. I found that very impressive. And in terms of my own thoughts about the connections between technology and nihilism, is the further we go into a sort of digitized world, the more given we are to think about ourselves in terms of purely abstractive powers, and to less think of ourselves in terms of as embodied animals that have reason. And in this way, it's almost as if I think AI is this almost like self-fulfilling prophecy. Like the more like computation becomes the metaphor by which we think of ourselves, the more we act as though we are just machines, and then it becomes easier to mimic us as machines.
1: Professor James Madden, thank you for being with us. And Professor's book, Thinking About Thinking, Mind and Meaning in the Era of Techno-Nihilism, is available at bookstores everywhere. Thank you for being here.
4: Yeah, thank you.
1: That is all the time we have for now. Be sure to catch us next week. Until then, we'll be scouting the world over for all that is seen and unseen. On behalf of the staff and crew of EWTN News, thank you for watching. I'm Raymond Arroyo. Bye now.
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0: year 787 AD. Decades of confusion and unrest pertaining to the veneration of holy images have now reached a breaking point. Some Christian faithful have been accused of confusing material images with God himself and revering them in a way that only God deserves. Roman authorities respond unjustly by prohibiting the veneration of all holy images and ordering their destruction. They also desecrate many places of worship. Unrest among the faithful widens and intensifies, pitting the Pope against the Roman Emperor. Armed clashes begin and spread. To quiet the rising storm of iconoclasm once and for all, Pope Adrian I convenes the Second Council of Nicaea. The Council Fathers call for the restoration of holy images and permit the veneration of the person portrayed by an image, and not the substance from which the image was made. The Council reinforces the distinction between the worship of God and veneration of created beings like the Blessed Virgin Mary, the angels, and the saints.
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3: I'm Veronica Dudo in Washington, D.C. Tonight on EWTN News Nightly, dangerous escalation. Spiraling U.S.-Iran hostilities threaten Gulf stability after fresh missile strikes disrupt crucial shipping routes. Affordable housing. The House passes a bill capping corporate home buying, offering little immediate relief for high rental prices. Plus, landmark document. Pope Leo XIV's AI encyclical sparks a tech debate. We will discuss this ethical dialogue. These stories and more tonight.
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3: Thank you for being with us on the feast day of Saint Germain, the Bishop of Paris. Our top story tonight, new hope for peace as the U.S. and Iran agree to extend the ceasefire and begin nuclear talks. But the tentative pact still awaits President Donald Trump's okay. The current ceasefire has been on shaky footing. U.S. Central Command says Iran launched a ballistic missile toward Kuwait that was successfully intercepted by Kuwaiti forces. The attack happened late last night, Washington, D.C. time. At the White House in the press briefing room today, the U.S. Treasury Secretary went before reporters. White House correspondent Owen Jensen reports. Owen.
5: Veronica, good evening to you. U.S. Treasury Secretary Scott Bessent is the latest Trump administration official to fill in for Caroline Leavitt, who you may recall is on leave. Now, the secretary addressed the new prospects for peace, including that 60-day proposed ceasefire extension between the U.S. and Iran.
6: The teams have been going back and forth, and President Trump has made it very clear, he talked about it at the cabinet meeting, that he has several red lines.
7: The U.S. Treasury Secretary is also leading efforts to squeeze Iran economically and cut off money to get Iran to come to a deal in Operation Economic Fury.
6: We have gotten the Iranians to talk about their nuclear program and to perhaps commit to not having one. That has never happened before. It had been off the table. So I think, you know, when you look at the results of the kinetic action of our economic pressure, it has worked to bring them to the table and have a discussion on this.
7: Meanwhile, the U.S. military accusing Iran of violating the current fragile ceasefire after Kuwait reported coming under attack following an American strike against the Islamic Republic. It's the latest flare-up of fighting to threaten ongoing negotiations to end the war. An Iranian foreign ministry spokesperson, his comments read out on state television, condemned a U.S. attack in the Bandar Abbas area, calling it a blatant violation of international law. And in the U.S., spending power eroding. The U.S. Commerce Department reports inflation jumped to 3.8% in April, compared with a year ago, spiking gas prices and higher food costs pinching Americans' finances.
6: What we've seen is actually oil prices are down about 10% in May. There are almost 2,000 ships waiting to come out of the Gulf, and I think the oil market is going to be very well supplied on the other side of this, and that we could see prices come down very quickly.
5: Secretary Bessent acknowledged the economy is challenging now, but added that unemployment is still low and that consumer spending is still quite high. At the White House, Owen Jensen, EWTN News Nightly.
3: Joining us now to discuss the latest is Trita Parsi, an author and expert on U.S.-Iran relations and the president and co-founder of the Quincy Institute for Responsible Statecraft. Thanks so much for joining us.
8: Thank you.
3: President Trump says negotiations are moving forward, but also he says he's in no rush to reach a deal. Where do you think everything stands now?
8: Negotiations are moving forward, but it's going at a pace that I don't think is satisfactory to the president. But at the same time, he doesn't want to come across as being desperate, so he keeps on giving these signals that he's not in a rush. He has time on his side. He doesn't care about what happens in the midterms. None of that is necessarily true, but that is the message he has to give out publicly as part of the negotiations in order to not give the other side the belief that they have time on their side.
3: Now, of course, so many things are moving at every moment in this situation as the negotiations continue, but we have seen some sticking points from the memo. What do you think are some key points?
8: Well, I think if the deal is reached, and although this was not in the memo, but there has been indications that the Iranians would be agreeing to some form of a suspension of enrichment for several years, perhaps up to 10 to 12 years. That would be a very, very significant achievement for the Trump administration that goes beyond what the Obama administration achieved. If the full stockpile of highly enriched uranium is shipped out of the country, that would be another very important win for the administration. So I think there are indications that despite the fact that this war has not gone well for the Trump administration, the negotiations may nevertheless lead to a scenario that actually is quite good for the United States from a national security interest perspective.
3: A big difference between the Obama and Trump administrations would also be money. So, of course, we've seen sanctions and, of course, not giving any type of funding to the Islamic Republic. When we look at a key issue for the U.S., it's eradicating Iran's access to enriched uranium under this administration. Are there any signs Iran is moving on this?
8: Yes, there actually is quite positive signs on the manner in which the Iranians are showing some flexibility on the issue of enrichment. They're never going to give up enrichment altogether, but the fact that they would be potentially suspending it for 10 to 12 years is extremely significant. The Obama administration did not get any suspension at all from the Iranians. So if that happens, that would be a very significant movement. But there's also, as I mentioned, indications on what would happen with the stockpile, etc., that are in some ways surprising achievements.
3: For Americans watching this closely, what should they realistically expect over the next few weeks?
8: Well, it's still very much up in the air, but if there is a deal, a memorandum, that means that we will face another 30 to 60 days of very intense and ruptious negotiations. Things will go up and down. There will be a lot of activity, and there will be in no way, shape, or form a straight line. So there will be a very tumultuous period. But if it is successful, and if there is a deal on the nuclear issue, and if sanctions are lifted, we may be looking at an opening that could actually open up a completely different chapter in U.S.-Iran relations.
3: We'll continue to watch it. Trita Parsi, thank you so much.
8: Thank you so much for having me. Appreciate it.
3: The U.S. Congress is moving closer to finalizing a comprehensive housing bill. Ahead of the Memorial Day recess, the House passed the most significant federal housing reform legislation in over 30 years. The sweeping bipartisan package targets the nationwide housing supply shortage and affordability crisis. Capitol Hill correspondent Eric Rosales joins us with more. Eric, this seems to be a rare bipartisan win.
9: Well, yeah, it seems to be a bipartisan win as of right now, Veronica. Good evening to you. The housing crisis is and should be a bipartisan issue. The 21st Century Road to Housing Act is still a ways away from becoming law. The bill is literally ping-pong back and forth several times between both the House and the Senate. If approved their own versions of the bill, each one approved their own versions of the bill with strong bipartisan support. Now, earlier today, I did speak with John Gibbs, a housing policy expert at the Heritage Foundation, and he tells me that the bill would be good for families.
10: If people can't afford to buy a house, they're much less likely to start a family. So this is not a family's issue, which is a huge Catholic issue.
11: John Gibbs credits Congress for trying to tackle the housing crisis. He says speeding up environmental reviews are a major step in the right direction, and he likes the changes to what could be considered manufactured housing.
10: You could have modular housing that's built by room by room, or it's built component by component, could now count as manufactured housing.
11: Making it easier and faster to build high-quality, less expensive homes. Another provision of the bill, if you're on Section 8 or other government-assisted housing and you increase your income, the extra income can be saved in an escrow account and your rent will remain the same.
10: So this encourages people to increase their income, and they get to keep that increase without being penalized like you are normally under the Section 8 programs.
11: Lawmakers are excited about the bill.
12: It's an outstanding bill. It deals with regulations. It deals with access to capital. It deals with zoning. It deals with regulatory duplicity.
11: A nationwide shortage of homes has driven up prices to an average of $400,000, well outside the range of what many Americans can afford. Right now, experts say there's a 4 million unit gap between available housing and demand.
13: It would boost housing supply in communities all across the country. It would help bring down sky-high housing costs, and it would put a stop to private equity snatching up single-family homes.
9: By the way, there are some concerns that this legislation does not address. Gibbs says one of the big elephant in the room is right now 80% of all home mortgages are backed by the U.S. government, something other countries don't do. He says that this artificially inflates demand, distorts the free market, and exposes all buyers to massive financial risks. He does think that the legislation has a chance to pass when it returns back to the Senate, when they get back next week, but we're going to be watching that very closely. At the Capitol, Eric Rosales, EWTN News Nightly.
3: A federal judge has declined to block a presidential executive order targeting mail-in ballots, delivering a blow to Democrats who claim the order could disenfranchise millions of voters. Judge Carl Nichols rejected claims that the executive action exceeded constitutional authority. The EO signed on March 31st directs the Department of Homeland Security to compile a list of all adult U.S. citizens living in each state and would direct USPS to deliver mail ballots only to individuals appearing on the lists. Opponents argue that setting election rules falls under state and congressional jurisdiction rather than the executive branch. The executive order frames itself as an attempt to enforce federal voting laws, which the president says the executive branch is obligated to do under Article 2 of the Constitution. The legal challenge to the ruling now moves to a federal court in Boston. According to an anonymous source, the DOJ has opened a perjury investigation into Jean Carroll. Federal prosecutors in Chicago are examining whether the columnist lied during civil litigation in which she accused President Trump of sexual assault. Acting Attorney General Todd Blanche has recused himself due to a conflict of interest. Carroll's lawyers have not yet commented. 50 members of Congress have filed an amicus brief in the case of the U.S. Conference of Catholic Bishops versus the Equal Employment Opportunity Commission, sparking a major legal showdown. The effort, led by Representatives Chris Smith and Aaron Hochin, along with Senators Bill Cassidy and James Lankford, challenges a Biden administration workplace rule. They argue the administration illegally hijacked the bipartisan Pregnant Workers Fairness Act to force employers nationwide, including religious organizations, to accommodate employee abortions. Lawmakers say the original intent of the law was solely to protect pregnant and postpartum workers. The case is now before the Fifth Circuit Court of Appeals. We have a lot more still to come on EWTN News Nightly. Ethical concerns. As the faithful digest the Pope's new encyclical, we break down the moral challenges AI presents.
14: The National Eucharistic Pilgrimage continues. 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Let us proclaim we are one nation under God as the journey continues into the Palmetto State. 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
15: Hello, I'm Montse Alvarado, president of EWTN News. 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The Catholic News Agency is now EWTN News. 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

0: release of Pope Leo XIV's encyclical, Magnificent Humanity, garnered global coverage and asked tech companies important questions about the power of AI. On May 25th, when the document was released, Pope Leo said the encyclical was a result of listening to many scientists, educators, and political leaders. In it, he calls for the disarmament of artificial intelligence in order to build a more just future. Here to help us understand what is at stake, we are joined by Taylor Black, founder and executive director of the Leonam Institute for AI and Emerging Technologies at the Catholic University of America and director of AI and Venture Ecosystems at Microsoft. Welcome back.
1: Good to be here. Thank you for having me.
0: Taylor, first, what struck you most about Pope Leo's message in Magnificent Humanity regarding AI, and were you surprised by his directness regarding the moral challenges?
1: No, I was not surprised. He's been fairly direct in a lot of his writings up until this point as well, and so it's great to see a lot of this laid out in such a substantive and authoritative document. The thing that I was very excited about, too, is the way in which he addressed the builders of this technology, particularly. Being involved with the builder side of things myself, it's been encouraging to see how many builders of this technology are looking for a deeper understanding of human anthropology as we build out these novel products that are probabilistic and not deterministic like things we've built in the past.
0: The encyclical calls for ethical limits on artificial intelligence. So a big question, of course, is whether or not governments and tech companies will take these concerns seriously, especially as we see how fearful many people are about AI's influence over our lives. What do you think?
1: I think that the Pope's call for each of us to be discerning users of any technology that we use is an important aspect here, right? There's kind of a co-creative aspect of this technology where we as users are creating the experience along with the tech companies that produce it. And it's a learning experience for us both. And so as we, as users, encounter experiences that we want to be different or we want to change, we can tell this to the creators of this technology and to our own legislatures and governing bodies so that we can shape what we want this technology to be as users.
0: Anthropic's co-founder Christopher Ola attended the launch of the encyclical with Pope Leo. How likely is it that other tech companies will engage with Pope Leo in a meaningful way?
1: I think that many tech companies are interested in understanding deeper aspects of the human person from the various religious traditions. I wouldn't be surprised that in addition to Pope Leo, that other religious leaders will be engaged as they attempt to understand the deeper aspects of humanity that tech companies themselves know that they have no expertise in, but remains very important to their customers and their users of this profound technology.
0: Thanks so much for joining us. Now, Matthew Bunsen, Vice President and Editorial Director of EWTN News, joins me now to break it down further. Welcome.
2: Now, good to be with you.
0: Of course, Pope Leo, he warned against allowing technology to replace human judgment and conscience. How can the Church influence how AI is used and managed so that it doesn't happen?
2: Well, Taylor Black used a very important word, and that was anthropology. When we look at the subtitle of this encyclical, it's A Magnificent Humanity, but it's safeguarding the human person in the time of artificial intelligence. So Pope Leo is going to the very essence, the heart of this, and that is the threat to the dignity of the human person. And I think that's a message that not only is it for Pope Leo important, it has been important for popes all the way through Catholic social teaching, going all the way back to 1891 and Rerum Novarum and Leo XIII. So it's a message to the world of that building a conscience, but recognizing the impact on the human person and all of the human person's dimensions made in the image and likeness of God. And I think that's a message that's going to resonate, especially as we begin to see even more threats to the human person from these developments of AI, but also things like transhumanism and posthumanism.
0: It's a pivotal message, and it's one that so many people were happy to finally hear. What can Catholics do in response to Pope Leo's call?
2: Yeah, it's a really important question, and a lot of Catholics are asking, all right, we have this 42,000-word encyclical. How can I live it? What can I do with it? Well, Pope Leo, from the beginning of his pontificate, has offered very practical advice about dealing with AI. In this encyclical, he is prescribing, for example, how we speak, disarming our language, how we choose our words, being very careful in how we do that. But he's also trying to encourage families. be supervisory in the application and use of these technologies, especially for children, be discerning in our use of AI. But then there is this dimension of building the civilization of love. In paragraph 213, not only does he quote Gandalf the Wizard from The Lord of the Rings, as important as that is, but he's also describing how an individual can go about building that civilization of love. And he says it's going to be built not by these grand sweeping gestures, but by very small, important acts of fidelity. So in other words, he's a great Augustinian pope. In the words of St. Augustine, you tell me that the times are evil will be holier and the times will be better. So it really does begin with us in transforming ourselves, in being better formed, in being better in discernment, but also being very Christ-centered in ourselves and our lives and our families and seeing Christ in others.
0: So the big question is, putting this in practice, do you think tech companies will engage with this encyclical?
2: Yeah, I think a lot of that is going to remain to be seen. I think Taylor made an important point regarding the interest on the part of tech companies. But one point I think really does need to be made, and that is Pope Leo is making this great call for unity in the world to confront this. In exactly the same way that Leo XIII confronted the challenges of the Industrial Revolution and called for the world to unite to solve those challenges, so Leo's doing that now in calling everyone together to work together. And I think that's a very important message that I think will resonate, but it's also a statement in the way that the world has reacted to Leo. The scale and significance of the papacy is undiminished. In other words, Pope Leo stands as a real conscience of the world, and I think that's something that he recognizes in humility, but also something that the world recognizes, and that's why it's listening.
0: So it's a massive topic. We'll continue to cover it. Dr. Matthew Bunsen, thank you so much.
2: Great to be with you.
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0: Transit system just got a holy makeover. The transport counselor unveiled a metro train designed to pay tribute to Pope Leo's upcoming visit. Running on Metro Line 4, the train is decked out in the Vatican's signature white and yellow vinyl featuring the Pope's likeness and the official motto, Lift Up Your Eyes. The design debuts in time for the historic event. Additionally, up to 1.5 million pilgrims are expected to ride a fleet of city buses also in the same special design. At the Vatican, the Holy Father met with his hometown mayor, Brandon Johnson. The mayor is leading a delegation of Chicago city officials and business executives. Discussions were held about global human rights, environmental sustainability, and labor protections. The meeting also took a lighthearted turn as the Chicago-born pontiff and the mayor chatted about hometown sports.
5: He understands that I'm a Cubs fan and that he's a Sox fan. And he said that he had read about a gift that I was going to provide him. And when we got a chance to be with the entire group, I was able to proudly offer him up the Cubs hat, of which he made it very clear that he was already wearing one. So I'm not sure if he would have put it on had he not had his initial covering on, but... You know, and when we sat down before we took the group picture, you know, he said he was grateful that we're all coming together, uniting, you know, Cubs fans, Sox fans. And then as he sat in his seat, he just said, oh, the Bears.
0: Mayor Johnson, who was raised by a pastor, invited the Pope to hold a 2027 Mass at Grant Park, highlighting Chicago's status as home to one of the biggest Catholic populations in the U.S. The EWTN family is growing with a new office in Scandinavia. The expansion aims to share the truths of the Catholic faith with the people of Sweden and Northern Europe. EWTN News' Zofia Chubak reports.
6: I see that there's a need in Sweden for true media, true Catholic media, presented in a good way and trustful way.
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8: And if we truly believe in the power of that word, of the eternal word, then I think it's only right to have the same zeal and hope to really bring this love, faith and joy to each and every heart in every country.
7: The expansion also reflects Sweden's highly digital media environment. The Swedish Internet Foundation reports that 97% of Swedes use the internet, and 93% were online daily in 2025. Sweden also has a deep Catholic history stretching back to the early Christian mission of St. Ansgar and the medieval Catholic roots of Swedish culture. EWTN's Stockholm office will draw on that heritage while producing content for today's Catholics to welcome and form converts and engage spiritually curious viewers.
9: And hopefully it will also become an important hub of Catholic life in all of Sweden.
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0: We thank you for watching tonight. 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I'm Veronica Dudo. 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

0: This is Julie Carrick, inviting you to join me as we pray a rosary for America, asking our Blessed Mother, the Immaculate Conception, to place the grace of this rosary where it is needed most. O Immaculate Mother, Queen of our country, open our hearts, our homes, and our land to the coming of Jesus, your divine Son. With him, reign over us, O Heavenly Lady, so pure and so bright, with the radiance of God's light shining in and about you. Be our leader against the powers of evil set upon wrestling the world of souls, redeemed at such a great cost by the sufferings of your Son and of yourself in union with him from that same Savior who loves us with infinite charity. We gather about you, O chaste and holy Mother, Virgin Immaculate, patroness of our beloved land, determined to fight under your banner of holy purity against the wickedness that would make all the world an abyss of evil without God and without your loving maternal care. We consecrate our hearts, our homes, our land to your most pure heart, O great Queen, that the kingdom of your Son, our Redeemer and our God, may be firmly established in us. Reign over us then, O Virgin Immaculate, with your Son Jesus Christ. May his divine heart and your most chaste heart be ever enthroned and glorified among us. Use us, your children of America, as your instruments in bringing peace among men and nations. Work your miracles of grace in us, so that we may be a glory to the Blessed Trinity, who created, redeemed, and sanctifies us. May your valiant spouse, Saint Joseph, with the holy angels and saints, assist you and us in renewing the face of the earth. Then, when our work is over, come, Holy Immaculate Mother, and as our victorious Queen, lead us to the eternal kingdom, where your Son reigns forever as King. Amen. I believe in God, the Father Almighty, creator of heaven and earth, and in Jesus Christ, his only Son, our Lord, who was conceived of the Holy Spirit, born of the Virgin Mary, suffered under Pontius Pilate, was crucified, died, and was buried. He descended into hell. The third day he rose again from the dead. He ascended into heaven and sits at the right hand of God the Father Almighty. From there he shall come to judge the living and the dead.
1: I believe in the Holy Spirit, the Holy Catholic Church, the communion of saints, the forgiveness of sins, the resurrection of the body, and life everlasting. Amen.
0: Our Father, who art in heaven, hallowed be thy name. Thy kingdom come, thy will be done, on earth as it is in heaven.
1: Give us this day our daily bread, and forgive us our trespasses, as we forgive those who trespass against us. And lead us not into temptation, but deliver us from evil. Amen.
0: For an increase in the virtues of faith, hope, and love, for each and every one living in these United States of America. Hail Mary, full of grace, the Lord is with thee. Blessed art thou among women, and blessed is the fruit of thy womb, Jesus.
1: Holy Mary, Mother of God, pray for us sinners, now and at the hour of our death. Amen.
0: Hail Mary, full of grace, the Lord is with thee. Blessed art thou among women, and blessed is the fruit of thy womb, Jesus.
1: Holy Mary, Mother of God, pray for us sinners, now and at the hour of our death. Amen.
0: Hail Mary, full of grace, the Lord is with thee. Blessed art thou among women, and blessed is the fruit of thy womb, Jesus.
1: Holy Mary, Mother of God, pray for us sinners, now and at the hour of our death. Amen.
0: Glory be to the Father, and to the Son, and to the Holy Spirit.
1: As it was in the beginning, is now, and ever shall be, world without end. Amen.
0: The first luminous mystery, the baptism of our Lord in the Jordan. For the President of the United States of America, all who work in the District of Columbia, and all local and national elected officials. Our Father, who art in heaven, hallowed be thy name. Thy kingdom come, thy will be done, on earth as it is in heaven.
1: Give us this day our daily bread, and forgive us our trespasses, as we forgive those who trespass against us. And lead us not into temptation, but deliver us from evil. Amen.
0: We pray the grace of God over Alabama and every soul in that state. Hail Mary, full of grace, the Lord is with thee. Blessed art thou among women, and blessed is the fruit of thy womb, Jesus.
1: Holy Mary, Mother of God, pray for us sinners, now and at the hour of our death. Amen.
0: We pray the grace of God over Alaska and every soul in that state. Hail Mary, full of grace, the Lord is with thee. Blessed art thou among women, and blessed is the fruit of thy womb, Jesus.
1: Holy Mary, Mother of God, pray for us sinners, now and at the hour of our death. Amen.
0: We pray the grace of God over Arizona and every soul in that state. Hail Mary, full of grace, the Lord is with thee. Blessed art thou among women, and blessed is the fruit of thy womb, Jesus.
1: Holy Mary, Mother of God, pray for us sinners, now and at the hour of our death. Amen.
0: We pray the grace of God over Arkansas and every soul in that state. Hail Mary, full of grace, the Lord is with thee. Blessed art thou among women, and blessed is the fruit of thy womb, Jesus.
1: Holy Mary, Mother of God, pray for us sinners, now and at the hour of our death. Amen.
0: We pray the grace of God over California and every soul in that state. Hail Mary, full of grace, the Lord is with thee. Blessed art thou among women, and blessed is the fruit of thy womb, Jesus.
1: Holy Mary, Mother of God, pray for us sinners, now and at the hour of our death. Amen.
0: We pray the grace of God over Colorado and every soul in that state. Hail Mary, full of grace, the Lord is with thee. Blessed art thou among women, and blessed is the fruit of thy womb, Jesus.
1: Holy Mary, Mother of God, pray for us sinners, now and at the hour of our death. Amen.
0: We pray the grace of God over Connecticut and every soul in that state. Hail Mary, full of grace, the Lord is with thee. Blessed art thou among women, and blessed is the fruit of thy womb, Jesus.
1: Holy Mary, Mother of God, pray for us sinners, now and at the hour of our death. Amen.
0: We pray the grace of God over Delaware and every soul in that state. Hail Mary, full of grace, the Lord is with thee. Blessed art thou among women, and blessed is the fruit of thy womb, Jesus.
1: Holy Mary, Mother of God, pray for us sinners, now and at the hour of our death. Amen.
0: We pray the grace of God over Florida and every soul in that state. Hail Mary, full of grace, the Lord is with thee. Blessed art thou among women, and blessed is the fruit of thy womb, Jesus.
1: Holy Mary, Mother of God, pray for us sinners, now and at the hour of our death. Amen.
0: We pray the grace of God over Georgia and every soul in that state. Hail Mary, full of grace, the Lord is with thee. Blessed art thou among women, and blessed is the fruit of thy womb, Jesus.
1: Holy Mary, Mother of God, pray for us sinners, now and at the hour of our death.
0: For the conversion of our country. Glory be to the Father, and to the Son, and to the Holy Spirit.
1: As it was in the beginning, is now, and ever shall be, world without end. Amen.
0: O my Jesus, forgive us our sins. Save us from the fires of hell. Lead all souls to heaven, especially those in most need of thy mercy. The second luminous mystery, the wedding feast at Cana. For the Holy Father, Pope Leo XIV, for bishops, priests, and religious, and all who are being called to serve the Church, may they be guided in spirit and in truth.
1: Our Father, who art in heaven, hallowed be thy name. Thy kingdom come, thy will be done, on earth as it is in heaven.
0: Give us this day our daily bread, and forgive us our trespasses, as we forgive those who trespass against us. And lead us not into temptation, but deliver us from evil. Amen. We pray the grace of God over Hawaii and every soul in that state.
1: Hail Mary, full of grace, the Lord is with thee. Blessed art thou among women, and blessed is the fruit of thy womb, Jesus.
0: Holy Mary, Mother of God, pray for us sinners, now and at the hour of our death. Amen. We pray the grace of God over Idaho and every soul in that state.
1: Hail Mary, full of grace, the Lord is with thee. Blessed art thou among women, and blessed is the fruit of thy womb, Jesus.
0: Holy Mary, Mother of God, pray for us sinners, now and at the hour of our death. Amen. We pray the grace of God over Illinois and every soul in that state.
1: Hail Mary, full of grace, the Lord is with thee. Blessed art thou among women, and blessed is the fruit of thy womb, Jesus.
0: Holy

0: of grace, the Lord is with thee. Blessed art thou among women, and blessed is the fruit of thy womb, Jesus.
1: Holy Mary, Mother of God, pray for us sinners, now and at the hour of our death. Amen. We pray the grace of God over Kansas and every soul in that state.
0: Hail Mary, full of grace, the Lord is with thee. Blessed art thou among women, and blessed is the fruit of thy womb, Jesus.
1: Holy Mary, Mother of God, pray for us sinners, now and at the hour of our death. Amen. We pray the grace of God over Kentucky and every soul in that state.
0: Hail Mary, full of grace, the Lord is with thee. Blessed art thou among women, and blessed is the fruit of thy womb, Jesus.
1: Holy Mary, Mother of God, pray for us sinners, now and at the hour of our death. Amen. We pray the grace of God over Louisiana and every soul in that state.
0: Hail Mary, full of grace, the Lord is with thee. Blessed art thou among women, and blessed is the fruit of thy womb, Jesus.
1: Holy Mary, Mother of God, pray for us sinners, now and at the hour of our death. Amen. We pray the grace of God over Maine and every soul in that state.
0: Hail Mary, full of grace, the Lord is with thee. Blessed art thou among women, and blessed is the fruit of thy womb, Jesus.
1: Holy Mary, Mother of God, pray for us sinners, now and at the hour of our death. Amen. We pray the grace of God over Maryland and every soul in that state.
0: Hail Mary, full of grace, the Lord is with thee. Blessed art thou among women, and blessed is the fruit of thy womb, Jesus.
1: Holy Mary, Mother of God, pray for us sinners, now and at the hour of our death. Amen. For the conversion of our country.
0: Glory be to the Father, and to the Son, and to the Holy Spirit.
1: As it was in the beginning, is now, and ever shall be, world without end. Amen.
0: O my Jesus, forgive us our sins, save us from the fires of hell. Lead all souls to heaven, especially those in most need of thy mercy.
1: The third luminous mystery, the proclamation of the coming of the kingdom for all married couples, families, and holy singles. Our Father, who art in heaven, hallowed be thy name. Thy kingdom come, thy will be done on earth as it is in heaven.
0: Give us this day our daily bread. And forgive us our trespasses, as we forgive those who trespass against us. And lead us not into temptation, but deliver us from evil.
1: We pray the grace of God over Massachusetts and every soul in that state. Hail Mary, full of grace, the Lord is with thee. Blessed art thou among women, and blessed is the fruit of thy womb, Jesus.
0: Holy Mary, Mother of God, pray for us sinners now and at the hour of our death. Amen.
1: We pray the grace of God over Michigan and every soul in that state. Hail Mary, full of grace, the Lord is with thee. Blessed art thou among women, and blessed is the fruit of thy womb, Jesus.
0: Holy Mary, Mother of God, pray for us sinners now and at the hour of our death. Amen.
1: We pray the grace of God over Minnesota and every soul in that state. Hail Mary, full of grace, the Lord is with thee. Blessed art thou among women, and blessed is the fruit of thy womb, Jesus.
0: Holy Mary, Mother of God, pray for us sinners now and at the hour of our death. Amen.
1: We pray the grace of God over Mississippi and every soul in that state. Hail Mary, full of grace, the Lord is with thee. Blessed art thou among women, and blessed is the fruit of thy womb, Jesus.
0: Holy Mary, Mother of God, pray for us sinners now and at the hour of our death. Amen.
1: We pray the grace of God over Missouri and every soul in that state. Hail Mary, full of grace, the Lord is with thee. Blessed art thou among women, and blessed is the fruit of thy womb, Jesus.
0: Holy Mary, Mother of God, pray for us sinners now and at the hour of our death. Amen.
1: We pray the grace of God over Montana and every soul in that state. Hail Mary, full of grace, the Lord is with thee. Blessed art thou among women, and blessed is the fruit of thy womb, Jesus.
0: Holy Mary, Mother of God, pray for us sinners now and at the hour of our death. Amen.
1: We pray the grace of God over Nebraska and every soul in that state. Hail Mary, full of grace, the Lord is with thee. Blessed art thou among women, and blessed is the fruit of thy womb, Jesus.

0: Holy Mary, Mother of God, pray for us sinners now and at the hour of our death. Amen.
1: We pray the grace of God over Nevada and every soul in that state. Hail Mary, full of grace, the Lord is with thee. Blessed art thou among women, and blessed is the fruit of thy womb, Jesus.
0: Holy Mary, Mother of God, pray for us sinners now and at the hour of our death. Amen.
1: We pray the grace of God over New Hampshire and every soul in that state. Hail Mary, full of grace, the Lord is with thee. Blessed art thou among women, and blessed is the fruit of thy womb, Jesus.
0: Holy Mary, Mother of God, pray for us sinners now and at the hour of our death. Amen.
1: We pray the grace of God over New Jersey and every soul in that state. Hail Mary, full of grace, the Lord is with thee. Blessed art thou among women, and blessed is the fruit of thy womb, Jesus.
0: Holy Mary, Mother of God, pray for us sinners now and at the hour of our death. Amen.
1: For the conversion of our country, glory be to the Father, and to the Son, and to the Holy Spirit.
0: As it was in the beginning, is now, and ever shall be, world without end. Amen.
1: O my Jesus, forgive us our sins, save us from the fires of hell. Lead all souls to heaven, especially those in most need of thy mercy. The fourth luminous mystery, the transfiguration of our Lord. For all citizens and those who live here who are seeking a home of justice and peace.
0: Our Father, who art in heaven, hallowed be thy name. Thy kingdom come, thy will be done on earth as it is in heaven.
1: Give us this day our daily bread, and forgive us our trespasses, as we forgive those who trespass against us. And lead us not into temptation, but deliver us from evil. Amen. We pray the grace of God over New Mexico and every soul in that state.
0: Hail Mary, full of grace, the Lord is with thee. Blessed art thou among women, and blessed is the fruit of thy womb, Jesus.
1: Holy Mary, Mother of God, pray for us sinners, now and at the hour of our death. Amen. We pray the grace of God over New York and every soul in that state.
0: Hail Mary, full of grace, the Lord is with thee. Blessed art thou among women, and blessed is the fruit of thy womb, Jesus.
1: Holy Mary, Mother of God, pray for us sinners, now and at the hour of our death. Amen. We pray the grace of God over North Carolina and every soul in that state.
0: Hail Mary, full of grace, the Lord is with thee. Blessed art thou among women, and blessed is the fruit of thy womb, Jesus.
1: Holy Mary, Mother of God, pray for us sinners, now and at the hour of our death. Amen. We pray the grace of God over North Dakota and every soul in that state.
0: Hail Mary, full of grace, the Lord is with thee. Blessed art thou among women, and blessed is the fruit of thy womb, Jesus.
1: Holy Mary, Mother of God, pray for us sinners, now and at the hour of our death. Amen. We pray the grace of God over Ohio and every soul in that state.
0: Hail Mary, full of grace, the Lord is with thee. Blessed art thou among women, and blessed is the fruit of thy womb, Jesus.
1: Holy Mary, Mother of God, pray for us sinners, now and at the hour of our death. Amen. We pray the grace of God over Oklahoma and every soul in that state.
0: Hail Mary, full of grace, the Lord is with thee. Blessed art thou among women, and blessed is the fruit of thy womb, Jesus.
1: Holy Mary, Mother of God, pray for us sinners, now and at the hour of our death. Amen. We pray the grace of God over Oregon and every soul in that state.
0: Hail Mary, full of grace, the Lord is with thee. Blessed art thou among women, and blessed is the fruit of thy womb, Jesus.
1: Holy Mary, Mother of God, pray for us sinners, now and at the hour of our death. Amen. We pray the grace of God over Pennsylvania and every soul in that state.
0: Hail Mary, full of grace, the Lord is with thee. Blessed art thou among women, and blessed is the fruit of thy womb, Jesus.
1: Holy Mary, Mother of God,

0: soul in that state.
1: Hail Mary, full of grace, the Lord is with thee. Blessed art thou among women, and blessed is the fruit of thy womb, Jesus.
0: Holy Mary, Mother of God, pray for us sinners, now and at the hour of our death. Amen. We pray the grace of God over South Carolina and every soul in that state.
1: Hail Mary, full of grace, the Lord is with thee. Blessed art thou among women, and blessed is the fruit of thy womb, Jesus.
0: Holy Mary, Mother of God, pray for us sinners, now and at the hour of our death. Amen. For the conversion of our country.
1: Glory be to the Father, and to the Son, and to the Holy Spirit.
0: As it was in the beginning, is now, and ever shall be, world without end. Amen.
1: O my Jesus, forgive us our sins. Save us from the fires of hell. Lead all souls to heaven, especially those in most need of thy mercy.
0: The fifth luminous mystery, the institution of the Eucharist, for the restoration and protection of religious liberty and a true respect of life from the moment of conception until natural death. Our Father, who art in heaven, hallowed be thy name. Thy kingdom come, thy will be done, on earth as it is in heaven.
1: Give us this day our daily bread, and forgive us our trespasses, as we forgive those who trespass against us. And lead us not into temptation, but deliver us from evil. Amen.
0: We pray the grace of God over South Dakota and every soul in that state. Hail Mary, full of grace, the Lord is with thee. Blessed art thou among women, and blessed is the fruit of thy womb, Jesus.
1: Holy Mary, Mother of God, pray for us sinners, now and at the hour of our death. Amen.
0: We pray the grace of God over Tennessee and every soul in that state. Hail Mary, full of grace, the Lord is with thee. Blessed art thou among women, and blessed is the fruit of thy womb, Jesus.
1: Holy Mary, Mother of God, pray for us sinners, now and at the hour of our death. Amen.
0: We pray the grace of God over Texas and every soul in that state. Hail Mary, full of grace, the Lord is with thee. Blessed art thou among women, and blessed is the fruit of thy womb, Jesus.
1: Holy Mary, Mother of God, pray for us sinners, now and at the hour of our death. Amen.
0: We pray the grace of God over Utah and every soul in that state. Hail Mary, full of grace, the Lord is with thee. Blessed art thou among women, and blessed is the fruit of thy womb, Jesus.
1: Holy Mary, Mother of God, pray for us sinners now and at the hour of our death. Amen.
0: We pray the grace of God over Vermont and every soul in that state. Hail Mary, full of grace, the Lord is with thee. Blessed art thou among women, and blessed is the fruit of thy womb, Jesus.
1: Holy Mary, Mother of God, pray for us sinners, now and at the hour of our death. Amen.
0: We pray the grace of God over Virginia and every soul in that state. Hail Mary, full of grace, the Lord is with thee. Blessed art thou among women, and blessed is the fruit of thy womb, Jesus.
1: Holy Mary, Mother of God, pray for us sinners, now and at the hour of our death. Amen.
0: We pray the grace of God over Washington and every soul in that state. Hail Mary, full of grace, the Lord is with thee. Blessed art thou among women, and blessed is the fruit of thy womb, Jesus.
1: Holy Mary, Mother of God, pray for us sinners, now and at the hour of our death. Amen.
0: We pray the grace of God over West Virginia and every soul in that state. Hail Mary, full of grace, the Lord is with thee. Blessed art thou among women, and blessed is the fruit of thy womb, Jesus.
1: Holy Mary, Mother of God, pray for us sinners, now and at the hour of our death. Amen.
0: We pray the grace of God over Wisconsin and every soul in that state. Hail Mary, full of grace, the Lord is with thee. Blessed art thou among women, and blessed is the fruit of thy womb, Jesus.
1: Holy Mary, Mother of God, pray for us sinners, now and at the hour of our death. Amen.
0: We pray the grace of God over Wyoming and every soul in that state. Hail Mary, full of grace, the Lord is with thee. Blessed art thou among women, and blessed is the fruit of thy womb, Jesus.
1: Holy Mary, Mother of God, pray for us sinners, now and at the hour of our death. Amen.
0: For the conversion of our country, Glory be to the Father, and to the Son, and to the Holy Spirit.
1: As it was in the beginning, is now, and ever shall be, world without end. Amen.
0: O my Jesus, forgive us our sins,
1: save us from the fires of hell,
0: lead all souls to heaven, especially those in most need of thy mercy. Hail, Holy Queen, Mother of mercy, our life, our sweetness, and our hope. To thee do we cry, poor banished children of Eve. To thee do we send up our sighs, mourning and weeping in this vale of tears. Turn then, most gracious Advocate, thine eyes of mercy towards us, and after this our exile, show unto us the blessed fruit of thy womb, Jesus. O clement, O loving, O sweet Virgin Mary, pray for us, O Holy Mother of God,
1: that we may be made worthy of the promises of Christ.
0: Let us pray. O God, whose only begotten Son, by his life, death, and resurrection, has purchased for us the reward of eternal life, grant, we beseech thee, that by meditating upon these mysteries of the most holy Rosary of the Blessed Virgin Mary, we may imitate what they contain and obtain what they promise, through the same Christ, our Lord. Amen. Mary, my Immaculate Mother, help me to imitate your sinlessness by keeping my soul free from every willful sin by the faithful observance of God's commandments. Help me to imitate your fullness of grace by receiving Holy Communion frequently, where I shall obtain the sanctifying grace that will make my soul holy and pleasing to God, and the actual graces I need to practice virtue. Through prayer, may grace fill my soul with the life of God and transform me into a living image of Jesus, just as you were.
1: O Immaculate Conception, pray for us.
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1: 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We can hear all the details of the temple and maybe be overwhelmed by them, or we might wonder if it's too extravagant. But Father Mike reminds us that all of this is for God. Can anything be too much for him?
2: Hi, my name is Father Mike Schmitz, and you're listening to The Bible in a Year, where we encounter God's voice and live life through the lens of Scripture. Using the Great Adventure Bible timeline, we'll read all the way from Genesis to Revelation, discovering how the story of salvation unfolds and how we fit into that story today. The Great Adventure Bible timeline was developed by Jeff Cavins and is provided by Ascension, who produced and funded this program. It is day 148. We're reading from 1 Kings chapter 6, 2 Chronicles chapter 9, and we are praying Psalm 4, going all the way back to the beginning of the book of Psalms. One thing to keep in mind is the fact that today we are going in 1 Kings, we're going to look at King Solomon building the temple. And there's a lot of dimensions, a lot of cubits involved in this. And so if you want to have kind of a little more accurate sense of like how to picture this, if you are anywhere near a computer, it might be helpful for you to pull up something like King Solomon's Temple or dimensions of King Solomon's Temple. They might, and it would probably give you some images people have recreated that would say it probably looked something like this. That could just be helpful because chapter 6 is very detailed. It's great. It's awesome. But it sometimes is hard to picture because I'm going to be giving you a word picture from the Bible from 1 Kings chapter 6. And if you want to have an actual picture, just Google something like King Solomon's Temple, dimensions of King Solomon's Temple, images of King Solomon's Temple, and it will give you a dimension and images and picture of King Solomon's Temple. As I said, today is day 148. We're reading 1 Kings 6, 2 Chronicles 9. We're praying Psalm 4. The first book of Kings, chapter 6. Solomon builds the temple. In the 480th year after the sons of Israel came out of the land of Egypt, in the fourth year of Solomon's reign over Israel, in the month of Ziv, which is the second month, he began to build the house of the Lord. The house which King Solomon built for the Lord was 60 cubits long, 20 cubits wide, and 30 cubits high. The vestibule in front of the nave of the house was 20 cubits long, equal to the width of the house, and 10 cubits deep in front of the house. And he made for the house windows with recessed frames. He also built a structure against the wall of the house, running round the walls of the house, both the nave and the inner sanctuary, and he made side chambers all around. The lowest story was 5 cubits broad, the middle one was 6 cubits broad, and the third was 7 cubits broad. For around the outside of the house he made offsets on the wall in order that the supporting beams should not be inserted into the walls of the house. When the house was built, it was with stone prepared at the quarry, so that neither hammer nor axe nor any tool of iron was heard in the temple while it was being built. The entrance for the lowest story was on the south side of the house, and one went up by stairs to the middle story, and from the middle story to the third. So he built the house and finished it, and he made the ceiling of the house of beams and planks of cedar. He built the structure against the whole house, each story 5 cubits high, and it was joined to the house with timbers of cedar. Now the word of the Lord came to Solomon, concerning this house which you are building. If you will walk in my statutes and obey my ordinances and keep all my commandments and walk in them, then I will establish my word with you, which I spoke to David your father, and I will dwell among the children of Israel and will not forsake my people Israel. So Solomon built the house and finished it. He lined the walls of the house on the inside with boards of cedar from the floor of the house to the rafters of the ceiling. He covered them on the inside with wood, and he covered the floor of the house with boards of cypress. He built 20 cubits of the rear of the house with boards of cedar from the floor to the rafters, and he built this within as an inner sanctuary, as the most holy place. The house, that is, the nave in front of the inner sanctuary, was 40 cubits long. The cedar within the house was carved in the form of gourds and open flowers. All was cedar. No stone was seen. The inner sanctuary he prepared in the innermost part of the house to set there the Ark of the Covenant of the Lord. The inner sanctuary was 20 cubits long, 20 cubits wide, and 20 cubits high. and he overlaid it with pure gold. He also made an altar of cedar, and Solomon overlaid the inside of the house with pure gold, and he drew chains of gold across in front of the inner sanctuary and overlaid it with gold. And he overlaid the whole house with gold until all the house was finished. Also, the whole altar that belonged to the inner sanctuary, he overlaid with gold. Furnishings of the temple. In the inner sanctuary, he made two cherubim of olive wood, each 10 cubits high. 5 cubits was the length of one wing of the cherub, and 5 cubits the length of the other wing of the cherub. It was 10 cubits from the tip of one wing to the tip of the other. The other cherub also measured 10 cubits. Both cherubim had the same measure and the same form. The height of one cherub was 10 cubits, and so was that of the other cherub. He put the cherubim in the innermost part of the house, and the wings of the cherubim were spread out, so that a wing of one touched one wall, and a wing of the other cherub touched the other wall. Their other wings touched each other in the middle of the house, and he overlaid the cherubim with gold. He carved all the walls of the house round about with carved figures of cherubim and palm trees and open flowers in the inner and outer rooms. The floor of the house he overlaid with gold in the inner and outer rooms. For the entrance to the inner sanctuary, he made doors of olive wood. The lintel and the doorposts formed a pentagon. He covered the two doors of olive wood with carvings of cherubim, palm trees and open flowers. He overlaid them with gold and spread gold upon the cherubim and upon the palm trees. So also he made for the entrance to the nave doorposts of olive wood in the form of a square and two doors of cypress wood. The two leaves of the one door were folding and the two leaves of the other door were folding. On them he carved cherubim and palm trees and open flowers, and he overlaid them with gold evenly applied upon the carved work. He built the inner court with 3 courses of hewn stones and 1 course of cedar beams. In the 4th year, the foundation of the house of the Lord was laid in the month of Ziv. And in the 11th year, in the month of Bul, which is the 8th month, the house was finished in all its parts and according to all its specifications. He was 7 years in building it. The second book of Chronicles, chapter 9. The visit of the Queen of Sheba. Now when the Queen of Sheba heard of the fame of Solomon, she came to Jerusalem to test him with hard questions, having a very great retinue and camels bearing spices and very much gold and precious stones. When she came to Solomon, she told him all that was on her mind. And Solomon answered all her questions. There was nothing hidden from Solomon which he could not explain to her. And when the Queen of Sheba had seen the wisdom of Solomon, the house that he had built, the food of his table, the seatings of his officials, and the attendants of his servants, and their clothing, his cupbearers and their clothing, and his burnt offerings which he offered at the house of the Lord, there was no more spirit in her. And she said to the king, "The report was true, which I heard in my own land of your affairs and of your wisdom. But I did not believe the reports until I came and my own eyes had seen it. And behold, half the greatness of your wisdom was not told me. You surpassed the report which I heard. Happy are your wives. Happy are these, your servants, who continually stand before you and hear your wisdom. Blessed be the Lord your God, who has delighted in you and set you on his throne as king for the Lord your God. Because your God loved Israel and would establish them forever, he has made you king over them, that you may execute justice and righteousness." Then she gave the king 120 talents of gold and a very great quantity of spices and precious stones. There were no spices such as those which the Queen of Sheba gave to King Solomon. Moreover, the servants of Hiram and the servants of Solomon who brought gold from Ophir brought algum wood and precious stones. And the king made of the algum wood steps for the house of the Lord and for the king's house, lyres also and harps for the singers. There never was seen the like of them before in the land of Judah. And King Solomon gave to the Queen of Sheba all that she desired, whatever she asked besides what she had brought to the king. So she turned and went back to her own land with her servants. Solomon's wealth and wisdom. Now the weight of gold that came to Solomon in 1 year was 666 talents of gold, besides that which the traders and merchants brought, and all the kings of Arabia and the governors of the land brought gold and silver to Solomon. King Solomon made 200 large shields of beaten gold. 600 shekels of beaten gold went into each shield. And he made 300 shields of beaten gold. 300 shekels of gold went into each shield. And the king put them in the house of the forest of Lebanon. The king also made a great ivory throne and overlaid it with pure gold. The throne had 6 steps and a footstool of gold, which were attached to the throne. And on each side of the seat were armrests and 2 lions standing beside the armrests, while 12 lions stood there, one on each end of a step on the six steps. The like of it was never made in any kingdom. All King Solomon's drinking vessels were of gold, and all the vessels of the house of the force of Lebanon were pure gold. Silver was not considered as anything in the days of King Solomon. For the king's ships went to Tarshish with the servants of Horam. Once every 3 years, the ships of Tarshish used to come bringing gold, silver, ivory, apes, and peacocks. Thus, King Solomon excelled all the kings of the earth in riches and in wisdom. And all the kings of the earth sought the presence of Solomon to hear his wisdom, which God had put into his mind. Every one of them brought his present, articles of silver and of gold, garments, myrrh, spices, horses and mules, so much year by year. And Solomon had 4,000 stalls for horses and chariots, and 12,000 horsemen whom he stationed in the chariot cities and with the king in Jerusalem. And he ruled over all the kings from the Euphrates to the land of the Philistines and to the border of Egypt. And the king made silver as common in Jerusalem as stone, and cedar as plentiful as the sycamore of the Shephelah. And horses were imported for Solomon from Egypt and from all the lands. The death of Solomon. Now the rest of the acts of Solomon, from first to last, are they not written in the history of Nathan the prophet, and in the prophecy of Ahijah the Shilonite, and in the visions of Iddo the seer concerning Jeroboam the son of Nebat? Solomon reigned in Jerusalem over all Israel 40 years. And Solomon slept with his fathers and was buried in the city of David his father, and Rehoboam his son reigned in his stead. Psalm chapter 4. Confident plea for forgiveness from enemies. To the choirmaster with stringed instruments, a psalm of David. Answer me when I call, O God of my right. You have given me room when I was in distress. Be gracious to me and hear my prayer. O sons of men, how long will you be dull of heart? How long will you love vain words and seek after lies? But know that the Lord has set apart the godly for himself. The Lord hears when I call to him. Be angry, but sin not. Commune with your own hearts on your beds and be silent. Offer right sacrifices and put your trust in the Lord. There are many who say, "Oh, that we might see some good. Lift up the light of your countenance upon us, O Lord." You have put more joy in my heart than they have when their grain and wine abound. In peace, I will both lie down and sleep, for you alone, O Lord, make me dwell in safety. Father in heaven, we thank you and give you praise. We thank you so much for the gift of your word. We thank you for the gift of peace and deliverance, Lord God, because you deliver us from our enemies. Now, even when we're in distress, even when it seems like the world is crashing around us, even when it seems like there are obstacles, and truly there are obstacles in our lives, you make us lie down and sleep. Lord God, when we can't sleep, when we cannot find rest, when our minds are so busy, are so scattered, and we feel so stretched, so thin, then we can realize that we need to rely upon your grace and your mercy. God, when we pray, deliver me from this thorn, deliver me from this trial, you speak to us the words you spoke to St. Paul. My grace is sufficient for you. Power is made perfect in weakness. And so we acknowledge our weakness so we can accept your power. And we know it's true. Your grace is sufficient for every one of our days, for every one of our moments. And so we give you praise. In Jesus' name we pray. Amen. In the name of the Father and of the Son and of the Holy Spirit. Amen. Okay. So we have the tale of in 2 Chronicles chapter 9, which is a little FYI. We're taking a little break from 2 Chronicles for the next number of days. In fact, maybe roughly about 2 weeks. Tomorrow we're starting Ecclesiastes, which is one of the readings of the wisdom of Solomon, right? And so that's going to take us about 5 days or so to get through Ecclesiastes. And so we're taking a break from 2 Chronicles. This is a big moment. Why? Because this is the end of Solomon's life. We begin with 2 Chronicles chapter 10 with the beginning of Rehoboam as being the new king. And that's going to be pretty much a disaster. But we're taking a little break because we're going to join 1 Kings 12, which is Rehoboam and that whole story, and 2 Chronicles 10 and 11, that's Rehoboam and that story. So we're kind of going to match up the timelines a little bit by taking a quick little break for the next 5 days. Again, tomorrow we're starting Ecclesiastes for the next 5 days, and then we're jumping into Mark chapter 1 all the way through chapter 16 for the days after that. So just kind of FYI of what's coming up, because we just heard today in 2 Chronicles 9 of the end of Solomon's life. And one of the things that is noted to us and really is pointed out so clearly to us about Solomon's life is that He did a lot of building, right? Solomon's known as the great builder. In fact, one of the things that Jeff Cavins always reminds us of when we're in Israel is that Solomon was the builder. And he doesn't just build, he amasses this incredible, incredible wealth for the people of Israel and for the temple of the Lord. Gosh, if there is anything we heard, any one word we heard in 1 Kings chapter 6 about the building of the temple, it's the word gold. There is, the other word is cubits, but the two words being gold and cubits, that recognition of everything was, so here's stone. Oh my gosh. Okay. Let's stop. Hopefully you had a chance to look up what the Temple of Solomon might have looked like, kind of an artist's rendering using their best imagination to say, okay, this is probably what it could look like. It could be really helpful for you to go back and even re-listen to that section while, or reread it in your Bible while looking at those images and realizing, okay, that's how high this is. That's how wide this is. That's what the stones look like. And this is kind of remarkable. Well, everything's remarkable. My gosh. But what was one of the commandments that Solomon had given to the workers? He said, okay, you're going to quarry the stones for the building of the temple, and you're going to cut those quarried stones at the quarry. You're not going to let a hammer or chisel, you're not going to be banging away at these stones at the site of the temple. And this is just one of the, oh gosh, it's one of those small things that if we miss it, we miss it. If we don't know what we're looking for, it's really easy to overlook it. Because what is Solomon saying? He's basically saying, okay, this is not my house. This is not your house. This is going to be God's house. And so because of that, there is a certain kind of sacred silence. I mean, I can't imagine that it was silent at the construction site of the temple for 7 years there, but we recognize that the banging away or the chipping away, the sawing away, or however you cue stone, that did not happen there to highlight the fact that the foundation underneath all the gold, underneath all the cedar and cypress was stone that was dedicated to the Lord. There's something about the fact that it came there somewhat silent and it was just put into place, ready to go. And that's just it. You know, St. Peter later on says, you've been living stones in the temple of the Lord. And we're not put in place, ready to go, but we are put into place to be that living temple of the Lord. It goes on from there to talk about how everything gets overlaid then with wood, and that so not one piece of stone was seen. Everything was overlaid with wood on the inside, and then overlaid by that wood with gold, hence the gold. Why? Because this is for the Lord. In fact, people wouldn't really see the inside of the temple. If you were coming to worship, you'd worship on the outside. There'd be the outer court. That's where you'd more or less stay. The priests were the ones who go into the temple. And so we recognize all this gold, all this artwork, all these, you know, carved fruits and palm trees and the cherubim that were massive and incredibly impressive, 10 meters high, basically, I think is what that amounts to. We recognize that all of that was more or less unseen by the people. And what does that highlight? One of the things that highlights is that all of this effort, all this work was simply for God himself. All this beauty, all this gold, all this wealth was put into place so that his house, right? So that the temple of the Lord would be extraordinary for the Lord. Now, we make churches now that can be beautiful. Or, I mean, there was an era where churches were remarkably beautiful. And sometimes they're built now that they are remarkably beautiful as well. And one of the things that we can criticize and say, oh my gosh, like, look at all this extravagance. Look at all this beauty. That seems like maybe a waste. And yet we recognize that this is a place not only for the Lord. Like when we walk into a church, I mean, there's a guy, his name's St. John Vianney. And St. John Vianney was, I mean, he was so poor. He didn't keep hardly any money for himself. St. John Vianney, for the last, I don't know, 40 years of his life, something like this, he subsisted on a half a boiled potato and a cup of milk every day. I mean, that's it. And the Eucharist. That's all he ate. He didn't buy anything hardly for himself, but all of his wages that he got for being a priest, he spent on just buying stuff for the church, have beautiful vestments and beautiful, like, you know, things, whether they were overlaid with gold or just looked like they were gold. I'm not sure, but he wanted to make the church beautiful. But in this case, we recognize in the new covenant, people actually enter into the church, right? We actually get to enter into the Holy of Holies. We actually get to approach the sanctuary and we get to see into that house of God. And so not only now are churches for God, right? So the beauty's there for him, but it's also there for us to have access to that. We actually get to be a part of, we get to participate in the beauty of the churches that we're invited into, not to stand outside worship, but enter into worship. And so our churches are meant to be beautiful as well for God, of course, but also so that we can participate in that beauty. We can enter into that beauty and therefore enter into worship. Ah, that's something remarkable. Again, this is really telling about what it was to live in the kingdom under King Solomon. Now, what's also going to be true is that not everyone got to experience the joy of the king being so wealthy and the joy of the king having so many business deals with all these kingdoms around him. But there's something remarkable about this heyday, right? Of this reigns of King David and the reign of King Solomon. One last note. It says that in Chronicles chapter 9, it talks about examples of Solomon's wealth and prosperity. And one of the examples that King Solomon made 200 large shields of hammered gold. So this is pure gold, right? Hammered gold is pure gold. It's not overlaid wood with wood overlaid with gold. This is 200 large shields of hammered gold. 600 shekels of hammered gold went into each shield. And then 300 shields of gold with 300 shekels of gold going into each shield. There's two things about this. Just to keep in mind, I came across a website that talked about how the large shield would be roughly equivalent of maybe $150,000 a piece. Maybe not a modern equivalent, but $150,000 a piece for each one of these shields. And the smaller shields would be worth about $77,000 a piece, which is interesting for those 200 large shields and 600 or 200 large shields and 300 small shields. It would be roughly $53 million for these shields. And someone had pointed out that, yes, that was, it's decorative and it's meant to kind of put on display the beauty, the power of the kingdom and of the king himself. But also, those shields would be useless in battle. This person pointed this out. These shields would be useless in battle. And you kind of have the sense of, oh, so this is just for show. So when King Solomon is assembling and building the temple, he is doing it for the Lord because it is not just for show. I mean, you have the sense that through and through, King Solomon is doing this for God himself. David has said, do this, and his son is doing it, and he's doing it for God. But all these amassing of other things, so, you know, so much gold that it says that gold counted for, or silver counted for nothing in the days of King Solomon. You have the sense that, huh, who is King Solomon amassing all these other things for? Who is he building these, or who is he creating these 500 shields of hammered gold for? Just be hung up in the house of the forest of Lebanon. You think, huh, is this a little bit posturing, right? Especially when it comes to shields. Again, as I mentioned before, shields be useless, gold shields be useless in battle because they're too heavy and they're too soft. And I wonder, is that what Solomon is becoming? Is Solomon becoming an image of strength, but who's not strong? Right? Because King David, he was strong, image of strength. But is King Solomon becoming an image of strength, but not actually strong? Like 500 shields of gold, images of strength, but not actually strong. And this is where we kind of begin to get to ask the questions, and not the question to condemn King Solomon or to condemn anyone else, but to really expose our own hearts. Is where do I want to give off an image of goodness or holiness or wisdom or strength where it's because I don't believe that I'm wise or holy or good or strong? And we want to be truly wise. We want to be truly good and truly holy and truly strong and truly belonging to the Lord. And that's a key thing. What I want to do is I don't just want to give off for the Lord or for anyone else an image of something if that's not who I actually am. And also there's times, right, of course, where we are weak and we are not as holy as we ought to be or good as we ought to be or wise as we ought to be. In that case, we say, okay, God, make my internal reality match up with the desire of my heart, which is help me to become a holy person, a good person, a wise person, and a strong person in your sight. For my family, for my friends, for your church, and for your glory. Ah, we knew that's a great prayer. If I do say so myself, that's a great prayer to be able to pray. And so let's pray for each other for that exact thing. I am praying for you. Please pray for me. Please pray for each other. My name is Father Mike. I cannot wait to see you tomorrow. God bless.

0: That was day 148 of Bible in a Year with Father Mike Schmitz. And now we'd like to share audio from a video called Comparison, the Great Distraction with Father Mike from the Ascension Presents YouTube channel.
1: Hi, my name is Father Mike Schmitz, and this is Ascension Presents. So one of my favorite saints, maybe of all time, it's one of the top five, at least top 10, St. Francis de Sales. I have a book on him called The Saint Maker. And one of the reasons they called him The Saint Maker is because I don't want to say his holiness rubbed off on you, but a lot of folks who knew St. Francis de Sales ended up becoming saints themselves. And I just think not only is that amazing about him, but what an incredible way to live. The recognition of I'm pursuing God and I don't just want holiness for myself. It's that notion I've seen on t-shirts and sweatshirts, make heaven crowded. Like I want to go to heaven. I want to bring as many people as possible with me, being like a St. Francis de Sales, a saint maker. But one of the reasons why St. Francis de Sales is known as the saint maker is because one of the many things he did is that he spoke about holiness as something that is possible for anybody. That it's not just for the monks and nuns, not just for the priests and religious, not just for the bishops or whoever, but that holiness is for every one of us. And then he had this line that I think was just, it's so beautiful and so simple. He said this, he said, be who you are and be that well. Be who you are and be that well. So, you know, one of the things priests read in the Office of Readings on his feast day is how St. Francis de Sales was saying, hey, listen, if you're a bishop, you shouldn't want to live the life of a monk. And if you're a monk, you shouldn't want to live the life of a businessman. If you're a businessman, you shouldn't want to live the life of a, you know, fill in the blank. Basically, he was reminding people like, no, be who you are, be who God made you to be and be that well. But here's our problem. Here's one of our many problems. I don't know. Maybe you don't have these problems. One of our many problems is comparison. In fact, I think we did a series years ago called Comparison, right? S-I-N at the end. Because so many people fall into the comparison trap. We fall into this pattern again and again and again that, okay, well, that person over there seems holy. And so if I'm not like them, then I can't be holy, right? Which if you say it out loud, sounds ridiculous because it is kind of ridiculous, especially if St. Francis de Sales is telling the truth when he says, be who you are, and be that well. One of the things we realize is, okay, that person might be doing a lot of holy things and maybe they actually genuinely are holy. That doesn't automatically mean that I'm called to live life like they are. In fact, what are we called to live? We're called to live a life conforming our hearts, our minds, our wills, conforming our lives to Christ, right? And then they were called to be imitators of Christ. We're called, that's what Christians are, right? To be anointed like Jesus Christ, to be a Christian is to have died to yourself, to live for him, and not to compare ourselves to anyone else around us, because they're not the measure. In fact, I came across this image years ago, and it was, imagine this. Imagine that all of us, we were given an easel and paints and paintbrush, and we're given a canvas, and we're brought down to the beach, and we're invited to paint the sunrise. And here we are. We're all on the beach. We all have our easels. We all have our canvases. We all have our paints and our, you know, paintbrushes, all these things. And here comes the sun. Here comes the sunrise. And imagine that what we did, instead of looking at the sunrise and painting the sunrise, we were looking at each other's canvases and we were painting what we saw on the other person's canvas next to us. And we're like the other person trying to paint what goes on their canvas and the person next to us trying to paint what's on their canvas. And you realize that if you do that, that wasn't the assignment, right? The assignment was to paint the sunrise. The assignment wasn't make your painting look like the painting next to you. The assignment was make your painting look like the sun. And this is the call. This is the invitation. This is the command, right? Is to love as I have loved. Who's the I? Jesus. To live like Jesus, to love like Jesus, to be like Jesus, to become like Jesus. That's the whole point of life, right? Is to live a life in such a way that we become, our hearts are conformed to Jesus. It's to become like the sun. But if I'm conforming my heart to the people around me, right? If I'm trying to paint their easels, trying to paint their paintings, I'm missing the mark. Because the invitation was not to compare yourself with the painting next to you. The invitation was to paint the sunrise. So here's my invitation for all of us. If we ever find ourselves slipping into the comparison trap, remember, your job and my job is to paint the sunrise. Not to paint what someone else has on their canvas, but to simply paint the sunrise. That our call is be who you are and be that well. To be able to say, okay, Jesus, I'm going to look to you and you're the one I'm going to pattern myself off. Lord, I'm going to look to you and your heart. That's the kind of heart that I want to have in my chest. Lord, I'm going to look to you and I'm going to say, okay, this is who you've made me to be. I'm going to be who I am. And with your grace, I will be that well. Anyways, from All Shared Essence Presents, my name's Father Mike. God bless.
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4: Catechism in a Year is produced and funded by Ascension and distributed on radio through a partnership with Spoke Street Media. 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You can follow along in any recent version of the catechism of the Catholic Church. A reading plan and all Catechism in a Year episodes can be found at ascensionpress.com/CIY or on the Ascension app. In the past few days, we've talked about how God the Father and God the Son work through the liturgy. And today we move on to start talking about the Holy Spirit's role. Father Mike explains how Christian liturgy is closely linked to Jewish liturgy and how the Holy Spirit prepares us to receive Christ in the Eucharist.
0: Hi, my name is Father Mike Schmitz, and you're listening to the Catechism in a Year, where we encounter God's plan of sheer goodness for us, revealed in Scripture and passed down through the tradition of the Catholic faith. The Catechism in a Year is provided by Ascension, who produced and funded this program. In 365 days, we'll read through the Catechism of the Catholic Church, discovering our identity in God's family as we journey together toward our heavenly home. This is day 148. We are reading paragraphs 1091 to 1098. You know, yesterday we talked about how Jesus is present and Jesus is active in the sacraments, in the liturgy, right? Remember, the liturgy is God's work. It's our participation, the participation of the people of God in the work of God. So we talked about how it comes from and is ordered towards the Father. Then yesterday, here is Jesus Christ who is active and is present today. We talk about the Holy Spirit and the church in the liturgy. And just a couple of things to keep in mind. You know, for the next maybe couple days, we'll be talking about the role of the Holy Spirit when it comes to the liturgy. Because why? Because remember, what Jesus made possible, the Holy Spirit makes actual. So what Jesus made possible by the Paschal mystery, his death, or life, death, and resurrection, we talked about this many, many times, the Holy Spirit makes actual, brings to us via the church through the sacraments. And it's just so incredible, so incredible. And so we're going to highlight that today. In fact, we're going to talk about how the sacraments are, in paragraph 1091, God's masterpieces, which is just what a great name. I mean, we call them the seven sacraments. Yes. Or the seven masterpieces of God, which is, again, I just think it's really beautiful. Going on to talk about this, that in paragraph 1092, in this sacramental dispensation, right, that we live in this new age, the age of the church, Christ's mystery and the Holy Spirit acts in the same way as at other times in the economy of salvation, which is just to think, okay, wait a second. How many times have you ever said, oh, I wish I was back in this age. I wish I was in the age of Jesus, right? I wish I was around and close to Jesus when he was around. And yet here is the catechism, which is affirming something we believe as Christians, that because of the sacraments, we are as close, if not closer, to the Lord Jesus as at any other time in the economy of salvation, any other time in salvation history. And it's just remarkable. The spirit of communion unites the church to the life and mission of Christ. We also talk about how today, I think this is super cool, how the Holy Spirit prepares for the reception of Christ. So basically, you know, it is our faith. We have to cooperate. The sacraments are not magic. This is one of those things sacraments are powerful, right? They're the actions of God. They're the work of God on this earth, but they're not magic. So the Holy Spirit prepares our hearts. We have to respond and cooperate in faith. And the Holy Spirit actually helps us to respond and cooperate with faith. Another last thing before we actually launch into today's reading is we're going to look at the connection between the liturgy of the Old Covenant and the liturgy of the New Covenant, right? The Jewish liturgy and the Christian liturgy. One of the things we realize is that a lot of things that we do has its roots, of course, in the Hebrew scriptures, have its roots in the Hebrew practice of living out their faith. And so here we are as Christians. This is the fulfillment of everything that was laid down by the law of Moses, everything that was laid down in the life of the Jewish way of worship. It's fulfilled in Jesus and it's fulfilled in Christian worship. So we're going to talk about that today. So as we can launch into today, let's get started with a prayer. Father in heaven, we praise you and give you glory. We thank you for this day. We thank you for your Holy Spirit that has brought us to this day. We know, Lord God, that if left to ourselves, we would not choose to be here. We would not choose to press play. Left to ourselves, Lord God, we would go our own way. But we are not left to ourselves. You have not left us to ourselves. You have lifted us up out of ourselves to draw us close to you. And so please help us to say yes to your Holy Spirit. Help us to say yes to your will in this moment and in every moment of this day and for the rest of our lives so that we can spend eternity with you. In Jesus' name we pray. Amen. In the name of the Father and of the Son and of the Holy Spirit. Amen. Again, it is day 148. We are reading paragraphs 1091 to 1098. The Holy Spirit and the Church in the Liturgy. In the Liturgy, the Holy Spirit is teacher of the faith of the people of God and artisan of God's masterpieces, the sacraments of the New Covenant. The desire and work of the Spirit in the heart of the Church is that we may live from the life of the risen Christ. When the Spirit encounters in us the response of faith which he has aroused in us, he brings about genuine cooperation. Through it, the liturgy becomes the common work of the Holy Spirit and the Church. In this sacramental dispensation of Christ's mystery, the Holy Spirit acts in the same way as at other times in the economy of salvation. He prepares the Church to encounter her Lord. He recalls and makes Christ manifest to the faith of the assembly. By his transforming power, he makes the mystery of Christ present here and now. Finally, the Spirit of Communion unites the Church to the life and mission of Christ. The Holy Spirit prepares for the reception of Christ. In the sacramental economy, the Holy Spirit fulfills what was prefigured in the Old Covenant. Since Christ's Church was prepared in marvelous fashion in the history of the people of Israel and in the Old Covenant, the Church's liturgy has retained certain elements of the worship of the Old Covenant as integral and irreplaceable, adopting them as her own. Notably, reading the Old Testament, praying the Psalms. Above all, recalling the saving events and significant realities which have found their fulfillment in the mystery of Christ, promise and covenant, Exodus and Passover, kingdom and temple, exile and return. It is on this harmony of the two testaments that the Paschal catechesis of the Lord is built, and then that of the apostles and the fathers of the Church. This catechesis unveils what lay hidden under the letter of the Old Testament, the mystery of Christ. It is called typological because it reveals the newness of Christ on the basis of the figures or types which announce him in the deeds, words, and symbols of the first covenant. By this rereading in the spirit of truth starting from Christ, the figures are unveiled. Thus, the flood and Noah's Ark prefigured salvation by baptism, as did the cloud and the crossing of the Red Sea. Water from the rock was the figure of the spiritual gifts of Christ, and manna in the desert prefigured the Eucharist, the true bread from heaven. For this reason, the Church, especially during Advent and Lent, and above all at the Easter Vigil, rereads and relives the great events of salvation history in the today of her liturgy. But this also demands that catechesis help the faithful to open themselves to this spiritual understanding of the economy of salvation as the Church's liturgy reveals it and enables us to live it. Jewish liturgy and Christian liturgy. A better knowledge of the Jewish people's faith and religious life as professed and lived even now can help our better understanding of certain aspects of Christian liturgy. For both Jews and Christians, sacred scripture is an essential part of their respective liturgies. In the proclamation of the word of God, the response to this word, prayer of praise and intercession for the living and the dead, invocation of God's mercy. In its characteristic structure, the liturgy of the word originates in Jewish prayer. The liturgy of the hours and other liturgical texts and formularies, as well as those of our most venerable prayers, including the Lord's Prayer, have parallels in Jewish prayer. The Eucharistic prayers also draw their inspiration from the Jewish tradition. The relationship between Jewish liturgy and Christian liturgy, but also their differences in content, are particularly evident in the great feasts of the liturgical year, such as Passover. Christians and Jews both celebrate the Passover. For Jews, it is the Passover of history, tending toward the future. For Christians, it is the Passover fulfilled in the death and resurrection of Christ, though always in expectation of its definitive consummation. In the liturgy of the New Covenant, every liturgical action, especially the celebration of the Eucharist and the sacraments, is an encounter between Christ and the Church. The liturgical assembly derives its unity from the communion of the Holy Spirit, who gathers the children of God into the one body of Christ. This assembly transcends racial, cultural, social, indeed, all human affinities. The assembly should prepare itself to encounter its Lord and to become a people well-disposed. The preparation of hearts is the joint work of the Holy Spirit and the assembly, especially of its ministers. The grace of the Holy Spirit seeks to awaken faith, conversion of heart, and adherence to the Father's will. These dispositions are the precondition both for the reception of other graces conferred in the celebration itself and the fruits of new life, which the celebration is intended to produce afterward. Okay, there we go, you guys. There we have it. Day 148, paragraphs 1091 to 1098. I know, I'm probably a broken record when it comes to this, but this is awesome. It is so good. Okay, so where do we even start? Let's start right here. Let's start with paragraphs 1091 and 1092, where it just highlights that the sacraments are God's masterpieces. In the liturgy, the Holy Spirit is the teacher of faith of the people of God and the artisan of God's masterpieces. You guys, we can pray with that for so many times, but also go on. The desire and work of the Spirit in the heart of the church is what? Okay.

It is always a response to God's initiative. So no one ever pray. No one, you've never tried to get God's attention by your prayer. It's always God trying to get your attention. That's when he moves you to prayer. Even if you think like, God, I need you to hear me right now. I'm telling you right now, he hears you right now. he's the one who got your attention. So here's what paragraph 1091 is saying is that, oh my gosh, here, when the Spirit encounters in us the response of faith, which he has aroused in us, right? So we don't even give faith on our own. We don't even have profession of faith or even the desire for faith on our own. It's the Holy Spirit that arouses that faith. But when we have that expression of faith, which he's aroused, what happens? He brings about a genuine cooperation. So the sacraments are not magic. They don't happen to us. They happen in cooperation with us. That's one of the reasons why, yes, every time we celebrate the sacraments, every time we pray, something happens. But we recognize that, you know, you and I, we can go to communion every single day, right? We could receive the body and blood of Jesus Christ, our Lord, every single day at daily mass and still be unchanged. Why? Because if I'm not going to cooperate, if I'm not going to actually shape my will to the Father's will, if I'm not actually going to say, yes, God, do whatever you want in my life, what I've done is I've entered into what you might call a bound sacrament, right? It's there. God is there. He is active. He's moving. But I'm saying, God, you get to come this far, but no farther. You get to go this deep into my heart, but no deeper. You get to change this part of my life, but nothing beyond that. And yet, here is this incredible, incredible thing the sacraments do. In paragraph 1092, the Holy Spirit prepares the church to encounter her Lord. This is it, right? He recalls and makes Christ manifest to the faith of the assembly. By the Holy Spirit, the power of transforming power of the Holy Spirit, he makes the mystery of Christ present here and now. Remember, what Jesus made possible, the Holy Spirit makes actual. And finally, the Spirit of Communion unites the church to the life and mission of Christ. One of the things that we're going to just kind of conclude with today is paragraphs 1093 to the very end of 1098, where we talk about how the Christian liturgy springs from and fulfills the Jewish liturgy. There are so many common elements between the Jewish liturgy and the Christian liturgy. So much so that there is a whole series of books by a man named Dr. Brant Petrie. If you have never heard of Dr. Brant Petrie, you are in for a massive, massive treat because he is a professor. I think he teaches still at the Notre Dame Seminary down in Louisiana. And also I think he works for that group called the Augustine Institute. And this guy, oh my gosh. As a biblical scholar in the Catholic world, he is phenomenal. He has a whole series of books like Jesus and the Jewish Roots of the Eucharist, or the Jewish Roots of Mary, or the Jewish Roots of the Liturgy of the Hours, or the Jewish Roots of all these different realities that we experience. In fact, he has a weekly teaching on that Sunday's readings, and he always draws it back to, okay, here's the reading we're here, whether it's the New Testament or the Old Testament, and he always fleshes out, here is where this comes from in Jewish liturgy, in Jewish worship. This is where we get this in Christian worship. In fact, you know, a couple of years ago, when Bible in a Year came out for the first time, we got a bishop up in Duluth. Amazing. Bishop Daniel was ordained our bishop. And one of the men, now he's in diaconate formation. It's really cool. There's more to the story, but you don't need to know all the background stuff. But this man who's now in diaconate formation, he was going through the Bible in a Year. And it was in maybe late spring when our bishop was ordained. And he had gone to the bishop's ordination. And at the luncheon afterwards, he came up to me and said, oh my gosh, all the things that just happened. I kept thinking like, oh my gosh, that's Leviticus. Oh my gosh, that's Numbers. Oh my gosh, that's Deuteronomy. Like all of these incredible things that maybe would be to anyone else a mystery when you show up to a Catholic ordination, especially a Catholic bishop's ordination. He was saying, that reminds me of what we heard in the Old Testament. Why? Because the Jewish liturgy prefigures Christian liturgy. Christian liturgy fulfills Jewish liturgy, just like the Old Testament prefigures the New Testament and the New Testament fulfills the Old Testament. So that's just I don't know, incredible. It highlighted, here's some examples in 1094. It says, thus the flood in Noah's Ark prefigured salvation by baptism. So did the cloud and the crossing of the Red Sea. Like that's a type or a figure of baptism. Water from the rock was a figure of the spiritual gift of Christ, and manna in the desert prefigured the Eucharist, the true bread from heaven, which is just incredible. And just what an incredible gift. So what do we do? Here's what we do. Paragraph 1098. The assembly should prepare itself to encounter its Lord and to become a people well disposed. We get to ask the Holy Spirit. Because why? Because the Holy Spirit seeks to awaken faith, conversion of heart,
and adherence to the

0: Father's will. Those dispositions are the precondition both for the reception of other graces conferred in the Eucharist and the Mass itself, celebration itself, and the fruits of new life for the celebration it's intended to produce afterward. So these dispositions, these preconditions, what? Awakened faith, conversion of heart, and adherence to the Father's will. The more and more we can ask the Holy Spirit to awaken our faith, to convert our heart, and to help us to adhere to the Father's will, the more and more we can receive not only those graces that are part of the liturgy, right, part of the sacraments, but also the more and more we can bear fruit in our lives. Remember, we're never meant to show up to the sacraments and leave the exact same way that we arrived. That is never the intention. The intention is we're always changed. We're always changed even more. I know I said last thing already, but here is another last thing. And it's the last sentence of paragraph 1097, where it talks about the Holy Spirit who gathers the children of God into the one body of Christ. This assembly, this last sentence, this assembly transcends racial, cultural, social, indeed all human affinities, which is why we call it the Catholic Church, right? It is the universal church that transcends. It is, the Catholic Church is more important than any racial division. The Catholic Church is more central than any cultural division or any social division or any socioeconomic division. We recognize that, man, think of a country that might be the enemy of your country, whatever country you're living in right now. If there's a potential enemy right now, every Catholic in that country is your brother and sister. Because why? Because the church transcends that. If you've ever been tempted to entertain racist thoughts or racist actions, the church is saying, oh, actually, no, you, if there's another who's a Christian, who's baptized, they are your brother, they are your sister. And that unity, that reality is vastly more important than any kind of difference you could have because you might have a different level of melanin in your skin, or you might come from a different culture, or you have a different language or a different way of living. The fact is that because we've been brought into the body of Christ by that uniting Holy Spirit, the most important thing about you and about me is that you are a son of God or a daughter of God. And therefore, the most connecting thing that we have with our brothers and sisters is that we are brothers and sisters of the same Heavenly Father. And that transcends racial, cultural, social, indeed, all human affinities. Now, you probably already knew that. And so here I am just reiterating that fact. And so you're like, yeah, Father, we get it. Moving on. So, okay. Now that you got it, I'm moving on. Okay. If you come to the end of this day, just praise the Lord. Tomorrow we're going to hear more about how the Holy Spirit is present and active in the liturgy. But right now, we're done. So know this, I'm praying for you. Please pray for me. My name is Father Mike. I cannot wait to see you tomorrow. God bless.
1: That was day 148 of Catechism in a Year with Father Mike Schmitz. And now we'd like to share audio from a video called What is Hope and Why Do You Need It? With Father Mike from the Ascension Presents YouTube channel.
0: Hi, my name is Father Mike Schmitz, and this is Ascension Presents. So I've been thinking about hope a lot lately. I have a sense that I'm kind of a pessimist. I don't actually think I am. But when someone asks, like, hey, how's the day going? Or how was your weekend? Or how was last summer? Or how was the school year kicking off, I almost always turn to like the negative piece as opposed to focusing on the positive. And I'm wondering what that is. Like, what does that reveal about what's going on inside the old Father Mike? But I think when it comes to life, I'm not really pessimistic in the sense that I don't expect the worst thing to happen. I like to look forward to the best thing happening. Like, I like to have optimism, I guess. I would say I'm more of a realist than anything else, but here's the interesting thing. As Christians, we're not called to be pessimists. We're not even called to be optimists. Yes, in many ways, we're called to be realists, but to really truly live with joy in this world, realistically, we need this thing called the theological virtue of hope. So it's interesting to note that, so there are the cardinal virtues, like the four cardinal virtues of justice, prudence, temperance, and courage or fortitude. But then there's also these three, what they call theological virtues, faith, hope, and love. Past cultures, past philosophies have said, yeah, no, of course, justice, temperance, prudence, and fortitude. Absolutely. Those are the virtues, and those are things you should strive for. But it wasn't until essentially Christianity that you have these other virtues. That's why they call them the theological virtues of faith, hope, and love. that if you were to ask the ancient Greeks, like, you should have hope, or you tell them you should have hope, they would probably look at you and say, that's ridiculous. Hope is burying your head in the sand. Hope is being optimistic and not realistic about life. But Christians, we actually are encouraged and maybe even commanded to have hope. So what is hope? If it's not optimism, it's definitely not pessimism. And if it has a realism, what is it ultimately? I would say that hope is rooted deeply in faith. What I mean by that is, so we sometimes think of faith as like, I believe a certain set of propositions. Yeah, that's, I guess, a part of our faith that would, you know, fall under the umbrella of faith. But even more, faith is when we entrust ourselves to another, right? So when it comes to God, faith in God means I've actually entrusted myself to him. I place my trust in him. And so faith is not just a set of propositions. It's not just an agreement. It's a relationship. So I have faith in Jesus. I have faith in God himself, which means I place my trust in him. Hope is this trust extended into the future. So as I look forward into life and look forward to the end of life, I'm not just optimistic about like, well, things will turn out. No, not at all. What I'm doing is I'm living that relationship and saying, looking forward into life, this relationship will be the thing that bears me up. This relationship with Jesus, his victory, his strength, his power is going to be what is with me and sustaining me until I don't breathe anymore. And even after that, that's the great thing about hope for Christians is it doesn't have to be rooted in any way of things going well for us. There's something bigger than just things going well for us. It's this relationship of trust in God, because I know that he has not failed me. He is not failing me, and he will never fail me. That doesn't mean that bad things won't happen to me. It doesn't mean that I won't have to go through the valley of the shadow of death. But it does mean that as I walk through the valley of the shadow of death, he will be with me at my side, and he will be with you at your side. The Christian virtue of hope is relational. It's personal. One last thing. The Catechism of the Catholic Church says that hope has kind of two extremes that go wrong. One is presumption and one is despair. So the extremes of presumption means that I don't really need God. I can do this on my own. I don't need God's help. It also can mean, presumption would mean, like, listen, he's going to forgive me no matter what, so don't even worry about it. I don't have to do anything. I have to cooperate with him. That's presumption. That's not hope. It's not relational, right? It's like, I don't need him, or it's like, he doesn't need me. Despair is, I don't have him, that he's not there, that I actually can't entrust me, myself, in my weaknesses to the Lord, because I don't believe that he'll walk with me through this. Brothers and sisters, please entrust yourself to Jesus. Have faith. Relational. That trust extended into the future is hope. From all of us here at Ascension Presents, my name is Father Mike. God bless.
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7: Good afternoon. Thank you very much for joining us on this hour of Ave Maria in the Afternoon. I'm Marcus Peter. We're going to begin by talking with my dear friend, Dr. Matthew Bunsen. We have quite a lot of issues to discuss. One of the unfortunate pieces of bad news is what I want to open with, and it's bad news in as much as it's really the result of obstinance. The Society of St. Pius X is pressing forward in the quote-unquote consecrations of its quote-unquote bishops. These are illicit, illegitimate ordinations, consecrations, and we, the faithful, are not to support this. The Holy Father and His Magisterium have spoken tremendously charitably on this. And if anyone's been following the events, you can see very clearly that the charity that has been showed from the Leonine Magisterium has been nothing short of astounding and commendable. So what is our response then? Well, number one, don't support it. Please, don't bemoan the situation as if the society is being wronged, because every effort at charity has been extended to them. They're choosing the path of schism willfully. So what do we do then? Pray. Please, fast and pray. The Holy Father's intention is for the reunification of all of the members within that movement to enter into the embrace of the Catholic Church. And we fast and pray for their humility, because their condemnations of Rome right now, of the Catholic Church, run deeper than just a few consecrations of bishops. They're doctrinal. And there needs to be a level of humility here to submit to the magisterium of the present pontiff. And frankly, the magisterium of the Church as she exists today. Now we go on from there to speak about how the Church learned something new from Newman. St. John Henry Newman taught the Church a whole host of things, ranging from development of doctrine to the primacy of truth to the nature of conscience. Matthew Walls wants us to consider something else, what it means to hope in God, the Creator. Newman was a master at looking at all things, including human existence, human intellect, the reality of faith and doctrine and the bearing of reason on doctrine, all under the aspect of God as the supreme creator and who is the arbiter of human reason himself. And so as we talk with Walls about the reality of Newman's contribution, for now, let's look at the headlines.
8: Thank you, Marcus, and good afternoon, everyone. This is your Ave Maria Radio News for Thursday, May 28th. It's the feast of Blessed Stefan Wyszynski. And today's news is brought to you by the Ave Maria Family of Funds at AveMariaFunds.com. The U.S. and Iran have reportedly reached a deal to extend the ceasefire. The deal still needs President Trump's final approval. Axios says the two countries have reached an agreement on a 60-day memorandum of understanding. This would represent a significant development after talks appeared to stall, with the two countries recently launching new strikes. Michigan Governor Gretchen Whitmer says she isn't running for president in 2028. The Democratic governor shared the news in a recent interview with WJBK-TV, saying she looked forward to taking a break once she leaves office. Whitmer acknowledged the robust group of people that will be running for the position, but assured that she won't be one of them in the next election cycle. Seven men trapped in a cave in northern Laos are being brought oxygen tanks. State-run news in Laos says the men entered the cave last week looking for gold, but got trapped after heavy rain triggered a landslide. A Thai volunteer group is now helping to extract the men and says more oxygen tanks will be needed to complete the mission. The governor of California says the state will impose 100% tax on payments from President Trump's so-called anti-weaponization fund. Last week, the administration announced a $1.8 billion fund for victims of alleged political weaponization. Governor Gavin Newsom says the state will tax 100% of those proceeds in California. And no survivors are expected to be found after a chemical tank imploded at a paper mill in Longview, Washington, Tuesday. Two people have been confirmed dead, while nine missing people are presumed dead. From the AveMariaRadio.net news desk, I'm Dan McGraw.
7: Good afternoon and welcome back. I'm Marcus Pete. I'm talking with Dr. Matthew Bunsen. He joins us every week. He is Vice President and Editorial Director of EWTN News, and he joins us every week to talk about church news and current events in light of church teaching. Matthew, thank you so much for making the time again. How are you?
9: Yeah, great to be with you, especially in what has been, I think, a pretty significant week for Pope Leo, but also for the church globally with the release of the encyclical.
7: I agree, and I'm glad you brought that up. I know you and I had a beautiful, lengthy conversation on it, but for the sake of our listeners who are joining us today, just a brief overview of not only how well-written and prudent the document is, but also how timely it is.
9: Yeah, I think the timeliness is crucial here. The point has been made increasingly that one of the key differences between this encyclical and that of Rerum Novarum in 1891 with Pope Leo XIII, both of them are of great importance. What's interesting, though, as has been pointed out, is that the Rerum Novarum came out about 50 years after the publication or so of the Communist Manifesto, and the results of the Industrial Revolution could be made very manifest. So it was a response to that. This is a response to AI, but at the time, at this moment in time, when we still have time, to do some corrections in sort of the path we're on with a lot of the aspects of artificial intelligence and these emerging technologies. I think it's always important to add that because we can lump into that the question that you and I have talked about over the months, and that's transhumanism, posthumanism, and all of the impact it's having on the dignity of the human person. So this is a chance for the world to heed that call from Pope Leo regarding AI and these emerging technologies before it's too late, before the really devastating effects of AI can be felt even more acutely.
7: And I'm really glad that he's weighing in as a father to give us guidance rather early on into the development of this technology. Mm-hmm. To also talk about some of the things that he's going through personally. Number one, and I love that he is talking about this. So he gave a catechesis focused on Sacrosanctum Concilium, and he had some really strong exhortative words for us.
9: He did. Part of it is a helpful restatement of what we have to understand in terms of the liturgy, but also in terms of the Second Vatican Council. So he has been dedicating his general audiences, really since January, to different documents of the Council, the four major documents. So he started off with Lumen Gentium, and now he's moved on, to the surprise of a few people, to Sacrosanctum Concilium, which was, of course, the great document on the liturgy, which has, of course, been subject to a lot of misinterpretation and also misapplication, if you will, depending upon your perspective. And I think one of the things that he's trying to do also is to urge, as he puts it, priests to respect the norms of the liturgy and not to make changes to the Mass, as he puts it, on their own initiative, which, of course, will confuse the faithful. For those of us of a certain age, especially in the 1970s, we lived through a large era of liturgical aberrations. And I think so did Pope Leo. And as he says, I encourage all priests to respect the texts and norms of the liturgy with openness, humility, trust in God's greatness, and with sincere fidelity to ecclesial communion. So I think that is a very clear statement about his expectations for how the Mass should be celebrated, how liturgy should be. And that's very consistent. He has always been something of a stickler and very clear in his desire for solid, faithful liturgy.
7: So, in other words, no experimentation, no personal flourishes.
9: I think that's. I think we can take it that way. Yes, and as he says that the council, because there he is reflecting on Sacrosanctum Concilium, affirmed that legitimate progress in the liturgy must also preserve sound tradition, and certain elements of the liturgy can never change because they are divinely instituted. And I think that's a really important point that we have to keep making: the significance, the centrality of liturgy in our lives,
7: and. He's not, we want to just say a word, I guess, in his defense for those who might critique him on this. He's not being, he's not ignoring tradition, but at the same time, he's not being rigid in that sense. Like, he talks about how sound tradition may be retained, but the way remain open to legitimate progress.
9: Yeah, exactly. And he underscores that the expression that was, I think, used by John Paul II, that a very close and organic bond exists between the renewal of the liturgy and renewal of the whole life of the Church. And that, but then he goes on to really stress that he wants to encourage the access of the faithful to the richness of the gifts of grace dispensed by the sacred liturgy, that sound tradition may be retained and yet remain open to legitimate progress. And the key there, of course, is legitimate progress.
7: So, let's, if you don't mind us moving forward from that topic, but also still on Pope Leo, warning against watering down the teachings of the Church.
9: Yeah, I mean, we're seeing, and we have seen under Pope Leo, this a very consistent set of teachings about fidelity to tradition, being faithful, recognizing the importance of all of that. And so he met just today with all of the members of the Dicastery for Evangelization, but a specific group of that, and one of the offices for that, and that is a section for what's called Fundamental Questions Regarding Evangelization in the World. And that is a section that has as its task studying sort of fundamental realities and questions of evangelization, and then from that offering ways to proclaim the gospel effectively and faithfully. So that also includes things like what languages, what tools and resources, and other things. So it's a fairly important subset, so to speak, of the whole wider dicastery for evangelization. And I say all of that because this is the group that he wanted to say these words to. And the one of the things that he's saying is that there is this temptation, and all of us have seen it, to make Christianity more attractive by diluting its content, or, as he puts it, softening its demands, and that faith has to be transmitted above all through credible Christian witness. But then he stresses again, it is certainly not by watering down the content or softening the demands that Christianity can be made attractive, but by bearing witness with humility and courage to the way, the truth, and the life. So again, as we see in the new encyclical, he is extremely Christocentric, and that we are bearing witness to something, but we have to do it again in a way that does not water down, confuse, or betray the truth of the gospel.
7: All of this, so with the encyclical, he's deeply Christological, and he has exhorted us to faithful celebration of the liturgy, to not watering down the faith. And all of this along the same time as SSPX moving forward in their illicit, quote-unquote, consecration of bishops. Tell us what's going on there.
9: Yeah, well, this is the ongoing problem that we've been talking about now for months. Mm-hmm. The decision on the part of the Society of St. Pius X to consecrate what looks like several bishops without papal permission, and that would mean that this would be a schismatic act, and said consecrations would incur excommunication, as they say, latae sententiae, which means simply by the act of doing it. So this would be a schismatic act. So one of the things that the Society has done is to actually announce, sort of ratcheting up a little bit the tensions, the names of four priests that they expect to be, quote, consecrated as bishops on July 1st, again, without permission of Pope Leo. And those are expected to take place in Ecclin, Switzerland, the headquarters for SSPX. Notably, one of the names that was put forward was someone from the United States. Mm-hmm. So the Vatican has not issued, as far as I'm aware, any formal response to it, in part because I don't think it probably doesn't feel the need to, that there is still, however, a genuine desire to try to avert this, given the fact that these proposed consecrations are, what, barely a month away now. They're scheduled to take place on July 1st, and after that, if they actually do it, then I think we're going to be in a real crisis situation.
7: I agree. We're continuing this conversation on the other side of the break with Dr. Matthew Bunsen about church news. Right now, we're talking about the Society of St. Pius X, unfortunately, obstinately pressing forward with illicit and illegitimate consecrations, quote-unquote, of new bishops, and that being a schismatic act formally. Continuing on the other side, stay tuned. I'm Marcus Vita.
6: Ave Maria School of Law is the Roman Catholic law school in the United States. 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Ave Maria School of Law provides a traditional legal education while emphasizing how the law intersects with the Catholic intellectual tradition and natural law philosophy. Ave Maria School of Law, unabashedly Catholic, consistently excellent. 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
7: Good afternoon and welcome back. I'm Marcus Speed. I'm talking with Dr. Matthew Bunsen, Vice President and Editorial Director of EWTN News. Matthew, to pick up where we left off on the question of SSPX and pushing forward on these illegitimate and illicit, quote-unquote, consecrations, the statement that they made I invite your wisdom and your comments here, because personally I found it rather insulting that the consecrations are being made in a spirit of respect towards the supreme authority of the Universal Church.
9: Right. So what they're proposing is that they're sort of relying on the supreme authority, not of the Pope, but of the Universal Church. That strikes me as something of an ecclesiological, theological sleight of hand. And, as they say, would be rendered, a service rendered to souls and to the Church amid this unprecedented crisis of faith. So, again, it is a crisis in search of a solution, as far as they're concerned. But their proposal, unfortunately, the way this is playing out, is less communion and not more. And about that, it's, I want to go back to something that Pope Leo said in his meeting with the Dicastery for the evangelization, because it's germane, I think, to this conversation, because he says that, I'm quoting now, "We cannot underestimate the fact that, especially in Western countries, the crisis of faith, together with other sociocultural factors, has given rise to widespread religious indifference. To many, faith no longer appears relevant to their lives. The underlying danger, the gravity of which is not always perceived, is that the very essence of what is most human, namely the search for meaning, may be lost, and the great existential questions remain unanswered, whilst a technological culture that is supposed to meet every need is spreading." So here we have one of the reasons why we have this new encyclical from Pope Leo XIV, and I think why he also sees this type of crisis. Is this going to help to bring communion, unity in the world, or is it going to divide the world and the Church even further? And I think that's a really tough question that has to be asked whenever we're talking about these proposed consecrations.
7: Can we, you read my mind. I'm really glad you highlighted what the crisis of faith really is. And so from their perspective then, from the statements that have been made in their declaration of the Catholic faith, what exactly do they see as the problem that is a crisis of faith they're attempting to answer?
9: Well, I think I can't speak for the society itself, and I'm sure that there are many who have very strong opinions about the SSPX, but I mean, it is a matter of stipulated reality that for decades now, obviously the traditional Latin Mass is and has been a major factor for the SSPX members, which exclusively celebrates the TLM, but at the same time, we're talking about the rejection of the teachings and the reforms of the Second Vatican Council, especially in the area of religious freedom and the Church's approach to other faiths, in other words, interreligious dialogue. Mm. So from that standpoint, the doctrinal issues can't be underestimated here, and it is a rejection of the Second Vatican Council, which you and I talked in the last segment about Pope Leo's, what I think were really quite important reflections on the continuity that the Council represents and part of the whole reform movement. And we're being asked then to set aside the magisterial authority, that the magisterium of John Paul II, of Paul VI, of Benedict XVI, of Pope Francis, and now also Pope Leo XIV, because all of them have spoken very clearly in varying but often beautiful language about the Council, her teachings, and the importance for authentic reform in the life of the Church. So I think there are two very different worldviews here, and how that's going to be reconciled, I'm not sure at this point. But we continue to pray that it will be.
7: Yes, we continue to pray that it will be, because the reconciliation has been met with a tremendous amount of effort from the Holy Father and on the side of Rome.
9: That's right. They have certainly gone out of their way in the last decades. So we can go back to all of the work on the part of Pope Benedict XVI and John Paul II, especially the gestures on the part of Pope Francis, granting, for example, permission during the year of the Jubilee of Mercy, and various other outreaches. It's why I think there was such a sense of shock and disappointment at the announcement of this decision to consecrate these the new priests, and the new bishops, I should say, for the SSPX.
7: Yeah, and like you said, let's keep praying for pathways forward.
9: Yeah.
7: Let's talk about the Global Rosary for Peace with Pope Leo XIV.
9: Yeah, so we're actually turning to some good news. it's good news in, only in the sense, though, that this is a great response to what has been habitually bad news. And what I mean is that Pope Leo is inviting Catholics all over the world to join in a Rosary for Peace, and that will be on May 30th. According to the Vatican's announcement, the Holy Father, in fact, I was just reading it a little while ago, will pray the Rosary live from the Lourdes Grotto in the Vatican Gardens at, I think, 7 p.m. time in Rome. At the same time, there will be the recitation, the celebration, the praying of the Rosary with simultaneous live stream at that moment in different parts of the world, including, it is noted, the National Shrine of the Immaculate Conception, the Basilica of the National Shrine of the Immaculate Conception in Washington, D.C. And this has been organized by a variety of shrines all over the world, and, of course, with coordination of the Dicastery for Evangelization. And the point of it, as it states very clearly, that this is a call for prayer for peace at a time when we have problems in almost every direction we're looking, from the Middle East to Africa to parts of Asia, and, of course, in Ukraine and elsewhere. So a prayer for peace like this, a rosary for peace, where we are entrusting ourselves to the care and intercession of the Blessed Mother, is always a good thing.
7: Amen. And by all means, every one of us ought to participate in this. To pivot a little, Pope Leo XIV wants to set up a commission to investigate, but also to settle the $200 million debt at Padre Pio's hospital.
9: Yeah, that's right. So a commission that was established today using a papal decree that is its intent is to find some solution for what are some, as you just said, some pretty massive debts on the part of what's called the Casa Sollievo della Sofferenza, which is a very large complex that was actually founded by St. Pio of Pietrelcina, you know, Padre Pio. It's in the region of Puglia in southern Italy, and it is a massive debt crisis. Now, obviously, a lot of questions will be asked how that happened, but as you note, the debts are estimated to be somewhere between 250 and 300 million euros. That's almost 300 million to 350 million dollars. Now, again, the question being asked, how did that happen? And I think that one of the first tasks of this commission is to identify how this debt was accumulated and then to come up with long-term solutions. Obviously, a hospital of this size and its purpose, which was established to provide care for the sick, for pilgrims, their families, under the direct inspiration of a saint, needs this type of oversight. And obviously, the importance of this can't be underestimated to the region. So we'll see what happens there. Obviously, labyrinth-like financial problems may take some time to get sorted.
7: And labyrinths like financial problems as big as this one. So praise the Lord that he's trying to get to the bottom of it.
9: Yeah, that's exactly right.
7: We're out of time. Oh, time always flies when you and I are talking. Thank you so much for making the time to speak with us.
9: A privilege to be with you, and let's keep the Holy Father in our prayers.
7: Amen, and let's join him in prayer on May the 30th. My guest has been Dr. Matthew Bunsen, Vice President, Editorial Director of EWTN News. We've been talking about church events. The most important thing I'd like for all of us to remember from the conversation today is that on May the 30th this year, Pope Leo XIV will be praying the rosary in solidarity with Catholics across the world. And we are all encouraged to participate. We'll have information in the description of today's program. I'm Marcus Peter.
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18: We were made for spiritual greatness. The divine image is in every person, however dimly seen in some. God gave man a spiritual and immortal soul. From the first moment in the womb, he or she is destined for eternal life with God. Man, by his reasoning, is capable of understanding the order the Creator has established. By our will, we are capable of aligning ourselves with our true good, which is where we find our perfection. Reason provides recognition of God's voice directing us toward good and avoiding evil. The law of God is made known by our conscience and is fulfilled by the love of God and love of neighbor. Because our first parents sinned, we suffer the wound of original sin. Thus, while we still desire good, we are inclined toward evil and subject to error. This is Peggy Stanton, and this has been the Order of Malta's Minute with the Catechism.
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20: Good afternoon and welcome back. I'm Marcus Peter. St. John Henry Newman taught the Church a lot of things. Development of doctrine, primacy of truth, nature of conscience. Matthew Walls wants us to consider something else as well. What it means to hope in God as our Creator. Matthew will begin serving as the president of Thomas More College at the beginning of the upcoming academic year after almost two decades of teaching and administrative work at the University of Dallas and Holy Trinity Seminary. He begins in September, and he and his beautiful bride, Teresa, have been blessed with eight children. Matthew, thank you for joining us. How are you?
21: Oh, I'm doing well. Thank you, Marcus, for having me on again.
20: Oh, very glad. Always enjoy speaking with you. So, St. John Henry Newman, we remember him for a lot of things. So, let's talk about some of his more known contributions to the life of the Church.
21: Sure. So, of course, as many of the listeners probably know, John Henry Newman was made a doctor of the Church last November, at the beginning of November. And he's known, of course, for writing many works. Among them, he did incredible work on the fathers of the Church, He had a very historically grounded way of thinking. He's also known, in light of that, for his teaching on the development of doctrine. And, of course, he's written many sermons, you know, volumes of sermons. He wrote Lives of English Saints. So he was an incredibly productive and fruitful scholar. But maybe more than anything, people know him for his conversion. You know, his actually probing the depths of Anglicanism and arriving at the truth that it was the Catholic Church, in fact, that was in continuity with the original church. And the Oxford movement that he began in that probing had deep influence on English Catholicism in particular and the church at large. But you can think of someone like G.K. Chesterton, for instance, as having read and learned much from Newman. So an incredibly influential thinker in the English sphere for sure, but also even someone like Cardinal Ratzinger, who became Pope Benedict XVI, owed a lot to Newman when it came to his teaching on conscience, for instance. So an incredibly influential and wide-ranging thinker.
7: You raise crucial points about the nature of reason in the inquiry of the faith about Newman. But one of the things I want to ask you to speak to also, Matthew, is how you highlighted what it means to be a doctor of the church and the fact that he was named such.
21: Yeah, what really strikes me about that title, Doctor of the Church, which I got into a little bit in my article, was how do we take the of in that statement? On the one hand, he belongs to the church. So in that sense, he speaks on behalf of the church. He is a representative of the tradition of the church that's rooted in the scriptures. On the other hand, I think the one reason that we identify specific saints as doctors is not just that they represent the church, but they also teach the church. The church is the object of that saint's teaching. Of course, that teaching is rooted in revelation and the scriptures and tradition, but nonetheless, these saints bring out something very unique in those sources that, in some sense, has not been seen before. And we often give titles for that, like St. Augustine is the Doctor of Grace because he taught something very unique that had not been seen before in the church's revelation. So I think what really strikes me, and when we think about doctors, is to really ask ourselves, what unique thing did this doctor bring that we want to be attentive to, and especially Newman right now, since he is the latest doctor of the church. Why is the church putting him forward as uniquely teaching the church something that the church in some sense had not seen before, at least with the clarity with which he brought?
7: As he's named Doctor of the Church, what are the areas in which he has uniquely received a kind of ancillary title? Like Aquinas is the angelic doctor. As you mentioned, Augustine is Doctor of Grace. What are the things we remember Newman for?
21: Well, certainly we remember him for the development of doctrine. Mm-hmm. In some ways, you might say that's the most obvious thing where he brought a new understanding of the way that the church over time unfolds the revelation that's been given to her, especially through controversy and the way that heresy actually, in responding to heresy, the church actually develops its own deeper understanding of things. In a certain way, my article is trying to point out that if we were to give him a title, he hasn't been given a title like the Common Doctor yet or the Doctor of Grace, but I think if we were to give him a title, you could argue that it should be the Doctor of Truth. That in many ways, not only in his writings, but I would say maybe especially in his life, the way he lived and what he was willing to give up for the sake of truth. In a certain way, he gave up everything that he held dear. He gave up his family, his friends, his position in the Anglican Church, and became, in a certain way, a solitary figure. But as he expresses in his writings, never once doubted that he had made the right decision to align with the church in his attachment to truth itself. I could think of other titles. Mm-hmm. I tend to think Doctor of Truth is would be a great one. Maybe one other one would be Doctor of Friendship.
0: Mm.
21: He was very dedicated to friendship. Even after he converted and lost many friends, he still tried to instill with new people friendship. So he was very dedicated to human relationships and friendships as well. But I would argue for Dr. Veritatis, the Doctor of Truth.
0: Mm. I think it's beautiful. I think if I didn't probe the mystery too deeply and I asked myself what areas I remember his contribution in my life, Doctor of Education, Doctor of Conscience, you know, his writings on the place of conscience in the life of the church, I think are invaluable. So that raises a few questions about the way he thinks about hope and hope in God, which you highlight. This is a man who exercised the full breadth of his intellectual powers in probing the mysteries of the faith, and yet his heart was so in love with God that he was able to say, I hope in God, my creator. Share with us about that.
21: Yes. So that phrase, hope in God, the creator, comes from a title of one of his meditations on Christian doctrine, as they're called. And in that meditation, we see that his hope is rooted in the fact that, as he puts it, and I love this phrase, right? It's both sort of homey, but also deep, that God knows what he's about, that the creator knows what he's about, and therefore we can trust him. And if we think about that phrase, what it means to know what one is about, to be so self-aware and self-possessed, and if you believe in God the Creator as a loving Creator, then in some ways our trust naturally is drawn out of us, that we, despite, you might say, the appearances sometimes in our life, that there is a plan, there is hope to be had in that trust in the one who knows what he's about. And I think this marks in a deep way the, for lack of a better word, the spirituality of Newman as a teacher and as a writer, that he himself imitates God in his knowing what he's about. And partly what he knew about him, you know, is that he needed to learn, right? One thing that he came to see is just how little he did know already, and how able he was for, you know, up to almost his 40th year to be under a certain kind of darkness in terms of his understanding of truth and coming to realize that the truth was in the Catholic Church. So that awareness of knowing what we're about also means coming to grips with our ignorance in a deep way.
0: My guest is Matthew Walls. He'll begin serving as president of Thomas More College this September, and he's authored a great piece on John Henry Newman and what we can learn about Newman's heart for God. We're continuing on the other side. Stay tuned. I'm Marcus Peter.
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6: The Eighth Commandment. You shall not bear false witness against your neighbor. At one level, the reputation a person has is one of their most precious gifts. And to intentionally harm the good reputation of someone is a very grave matter. We can do this often through detraction, by disclosing others' faults without a valid reason, or calumny, just outright lying about other people. Likewise, through rash judgment. This commandment also protects the truth, which is another very, very great good. To lie is to speak something that we know is false with the intention of deceiving others. We ought to be dedicated to the truth. It is the truth that sets people free, while errors and lies entrap people in many difficult and often sinful situations. The Lord asks us to give witness to the truth of the gospel. This commandment, therefore, asks us to stay dedicated to the truth and to other people's reputation. The Eighth Commandment, you shall not bear false witness against your neighbor.
5: For more about the Ten Commandments, visit EWTNRC.com.
7: Christ is the answer, with Father John Ricardo.
8: We just did our parish mission a couple weeks ago now, and I suggested that in the course of the mission that we do something like a little mini spiritual assessment of our lives. I don't have to show this to anybody, but a great chance for us just to, with real honesty, just between us and Jesus, ask ourselves some questions. First question, given the fact that half of Catholics don't think God is even personal, would be to ask ourselves that. Do I think God is personal? And then to ask myself, do I think a relationship with Jesus is possible? Do I have a relationship with Jesus? And if so, what's it look like? And then perhaps a little bit more awkwardly or painfully, to ask Jesus, from his perspective, what's the friendship that we have with him look like? How would he describe our friendship with him? That might be a hard conversation to have.

0: Good afternoon and welcome back. I'm Marcus Vito. I'm talking with Matthew Walls. Matthew is the incoming president for Thomas More College, and he's also the author most recently of this article, Trusting the One Who Knows What He's About. Matthew, one of the things that your title inspires, and in the mind of Newman this would be true as well, is that God perfectly knows himself. And that sounds like high-flying theology, until we realize that our life in knowing God doesn't have to be this purely academic pursuit. Because God knows himself perfectly, we can actually ask him to reveal himself to us.
1: Yes, that's a great point, Marcus. I was thinking about this in a certain way in preparation for this conversation this afternoon. And I was taken back to Exodus 3, when God reveals his name as I Am Who Am, and the sort of the self-awareness, you might say, the full and complete self-knowledge that bespeaks, that name of his, that I think Newman is trying to capture in this phrase, that he knows what he's about. I suggest in my article that the way that God actually reveals that to us, because I think you're right, like we should ask God to reveal himself to us. And in a certain way, I think God's answer is, you know, often that comes with special graces, but also it might point us to the scriptures. Like in some ways, Jesus is the self-revelation of God. And so we can see in the life of Jesus what that kind of I am who am looks like when lived out in a human way. And I

0: think Newman was, when he reads the Gospels, I imagine him at least seeing in Jesus that kind of self-awareness and self-possession. And I would ask any of the listeners to read the Gospels in particular with an eye to that. Like, what does it mean to see Jesus at every moment in a certain way, in full possession of himself and full awareness of what he's doing and what he's about? And I think in some ways it really opens up the way that we hear him say that, like, I lay down my life freely, for instance, for you. Or, you know, I do what the Father commands me because I want the world to know that I love the Father. Like, the Father must be known. So there's a way in which you can see in Jesus himself the sort of bubbling out of him, this desire that his heart be on full display for us. And in a certain way, the silence of the crucifixion is his greatest testimony of knowing what he's about. He knew that was going to happen to him and chose it nonetheless freely.
1: Newman understood this well. And so you see here what a mind committed to knowing the Lord and a heart committed to loving the Lord can look like. Can you please speak to our listeners about why that combination of virtuous development of the intellect and the innermost self in love of God is such a crucial component of the Christian life?
0: Yeah, that's a great point, Marcus. I think, yeah, in some ways it's so easy to sort of accept a distinction between the mind and the heart or the head and the heart as if there's a kind of lurking dualism that we're sort of two things. But as a matter of fact, both the heart and the mind, or you might say the will and the intellect, spring from the very sources of our being as an image of God. Right? God, and certainly there's kind of Trinitarian aspect to this, and I'm not saying anything new, but the mind or the intellect and the will are manifestations of our deepest reality as an image of God. And so Newman, I think, would use the language of the heart as sort of capturing that center of our existence. And he gets this, of course, from the Bible and the way the Bible talks about the heart, especially in the Psalms. But the heart, maybe the listeners should know that Newman's motto as a bishop was cor ad cor loquitur, heart speaks to heart. And that's how I think he read the scriptures. That's how he prayed. The point of prayer, the point of scriptures is to allow our hearts, you might say the heart of God or the heart of Christ and our hearts, to be mutually transparent to one another. That takes effort. We know it takes silence. It doesn't take effort in the sense of, like, we have to labor for it, but we do have to do the work, you might say, to dispose ourselves or to make ourselves available in our heart to the heart of Christ. That does take the effort, you might say, of silence, of putting away distraction, attentively reading the scriptures and allowing the heart of Christ to reveal itself to us as we reveal ours to him. A sort of, I don't know, a spirituality of deep honesty, deep transparency to Christ.
1: One of the things I want to ask you to therefore also speak to is this reality of conscience then. In this great vulnerability you just spoke about, what does it mean to have a conscience that lives in submission to the Lord?
0: Yeah, that's a hard question.
1: You've got 5 minutes.
0: But as you said a little earlier before the break, that one title that I think could compete with Doctor of Truth could be Doctor of Conscience for Newman. Mm-hmm. And in some ways, at least, yeah, maybe to put that in a certain kind of, yeah, maybe in a certain kind of historical context. You know, Newman is in the mid to late 1800s as a thinker. So in a certain way, he's on the end of the modern movement towards the subject, right? And the sort of identity of the self as, you know, regnant or supreme, even perhaps over truth itself. The modern ego, as we sometimes say. Now, I think what Newman sees is that there's, you know, that kind of absolutization of the self is seriously problematic because we are creatures. So in some ways, we cannot be the center of being. Nonetheless, we're also images of the center of being. So we do image having a kind of center to ourselves. And conscience is a way of sort of naming that center. We could, as I said earlier, we could call that the heart, but naming it in terms of the way that we're present to ourselves as beings who make moral decisions. And in some ways, as Newman thinks, in part through revelation, that God is present to that decision making. God knows the heart, as we're told over and over again. He knows the thoughts, our deepest thoughts. He knows us better than we know ourselves. So that kind of revelation sort of speaks to Newman in the sense of like seeing the need for us in light of this kind of absolutization of the self as a kind of self-legislator or even a self-creator, to oppose that with a sense of conscience that yes, we're free and our freedom is absolutely crucial, but our freedom is a created freedom and the conscience is a guide in communion with God. It's the inner voice of God that can help direct us in a life that in some ways is bigger than we're aware of. And often we need to clarify our conscience in facing, say, big moral decisions by going to prayer, by putting, you might say, putting our proposed decisions, perhaps you might say, at the altar or sanctuary before God and asking him to illuminate that, direct it, to guide it.
1: In your position, the one you're entering into, it's very clear that the only way you are moving forward is by a spirituality of trusting that the God who called you to this is giving you the grace for it. Newman exemplified that par excellence. He sacrificed so much and in a lot of ways endured a tremendous amount of ambiguity in moving forward. Can you please share with us that radical yet rational sense of trust he had in God?
0: Yeah, that's good. Obviously, I mean, when you think of someone like Newman, all that springs from, you know, a deep prayer life and a deep religious life, even a habit of building virtue of religion. I'm taking over I'm beginning as president of Thomas More College. I think it's actually kind of interesting to think about English Catholicism through the topics that we've just been discussing the last 10 minutes or so, because Newman sort of, as you mentioned, he gives up everything for the sake of entering the church and leaving behind, in a certain way, his beloved Church of England and all his friends and family. On the sort of front end of modernity, you have Thomas More doing the same thing before Anglicanism is sort of in full takeover mode of England. So I think there's actually a very interesting complementarity to Thomas More and St. John Henry Newman as almost like bookends of modernity in England. And I think one of the questions that I've been asking myself as an incoming president of Thomas More College is to ask, what does English Catholicism in particular bring to the table as maybe something really fitting for our time? And I think it has to do with this sense of truthfulness to the self, the conscience, and freedom. And you see that, you might say, in an incredible and excellent way in both St. Thomas More and St. John Henry Newman.
1: Matthew, tremendous joy as always. I've been talking to Matthew Walls, incoming president of Thomas More College, about St. John Henry Newman.
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3: I was in prison and you visited me. 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

0: hello there, and welcome to your show, Take Two with Jerry and Debbie. I'm Debbie Giorgiani with Jerry Usher, and hopefully you today, because I really hope, Jerry, that our wonderful Take Two family has something to say about this, because I think we can easily fall into this. The question, we've got two questions. Do you ever feel like you're taken for granted? Do you ever feel that way, like at work or at home or in, you know, friendship circle? Or do you take anyone for granted? So there's it's an interesting idea to explore together as the Take Two way, but I think we can easily fall into this, especially being married. When you have your spouse there all the time, you can easily take that person for granted, I believe.
1: Mm-hmm. Yeah, absolutely. And one of the saddest things in life is that people often don't realize the value of somebody else until, you know, familiarity can diminish the gratitude that we have for them. We can become so used to another person's love, their sacrifice, consistency, or presence that we stop seeing the gift that they are. Has this happened to you, Take Two Family? 833-288-EWTN, 833-288-3986. And it's not that we stomp up and down and jump up and down and say, hey, look at me, appreciate me. But sometimes it's just good to get a little bit of a notice, you know, a little bit of a kudo, a little bit of a thank you. So have you ever felt in your life that you were taken for granted? Or the flip side of that, is there someone perhaps you currently take for granted, or maybe someone has left your life through passing away or moving away, and that it took that to, for you to realize that, hey, maybe, you know, I did take them a little bit for granted. Mm-hmm. Let's have an honest conversation about this today. 833-288-EWTN, 833-288-3986.
0: The show team is in place. We've got Matt on the phones. Ace is at the controls. Rich is on social media. We're waving to you guys. Thanks so much. Keep those social medias going. And thank you for being so loyal to Take Two. But I agree with Jerry. You know, once something is gone, that's when it's kind of a real wake-up call to say, you know, I didn't appreciate that person very much, and now they're out of my life, and I wish I could have a do-over, right? Has that ever happened to you? Do you ever feel like you're taking someone for granted right now in your life, or do you feel like you're being taken for granted, especially when you feel like you're being taken for granted at work? It's very hard because you're giving most of your waking hours to something, right? Your effort, your time, your energy, and you want to be appreciated. You want to be recognized for the good work that you do. That's understandable. I mean, that's not any kind of, you know, prideful thing or anything like that. It's just, you know, you do a good job, you'd like somebody to say, hey, thank you, or, oh, I noticed that was a really good report you filed, or something of that nature. But if you feel like you're being taken for granted, you just feel like, do they even notice what I'm doing? Do they care? Maybe they're not going to care if I leave. Has that ever happened to you? We can cover this from all angles, and that's what Take Two's all about. And so please join us. You don't have to be Catholic to call in. We are a very friendly group. We're really trying to learn and grow together and to help other souls today, bring them hope, bring them encouragement, bring them strength, and bring them a new kind of maybe understanding of very difficult topics. So please call in and share your story, 833-288-EWTN. That's 833-288-3986.
1: And as we're explaining the topic today and laying that out for you, there are a lot of people who are scratching their heads, kind of looking inside their minds and hearts, asking, hey, does this sound like me? Well, you know, what you share on this show could very well help them identify it and maybe come out a little bit better because of what you share on the program. So don't underestimate the impact that your lived experience can have here on Take Two with Jerry and Debbie at 833-288-EWTN, 833-288-3986. And, you know, maybe it's a bit of a compliment, you know, if we take people for granted. It's sort of a compliment. What I mean by that is people do things so well. They love so well. They treat us so well. They do favors for us. They're always there when we need them. So if we do, unfortunately, slip into taking people like that for granted, Debbie, I think, in a way, it's paying them a compliment by saying, hey, you know, you're always there. You're an awesome person. But we don't want to do that. We want to acknowledge that. And people need to be validated, you know. And it's not that we go into things looking for that. But over time, if we don't, you know, if we do get taken for granted, especially, like, say, for example, example, in the workplace, you know, you could have an employer, a boss, a supervisor who just turns to you and kind of cracks that whip every time they need a little special little thing done. And you don't ever hear, a thank you or anything like that. So There's a lot of different scenarios that this topic could cover today.
0: And you can keep the details private. We don't want you to out anybody or make it difficult for you at work or at home. But if you can share some of the details with us of the story, it does help others. So that's what Take Two is all about. So if you're just listening, you just tuned in, we are live. We are taking calls. We are asking for your stories. And the questions we're asking are this, very simple. Do you feel taken for granted at home or at work or at the parish? Maybe you do volunteer at the parish and you feel like you're being taken for granted. Or do you take anyone for granted right now in your life? Could you maybe think about that? I know it takes a couple minutes to think about it. You got to do kind of go through an inventory of everybody in your life and your life circumstances. But then once you feel confident enough, please call in. We are very friendly. 833-288-EWTN. That's 833-288-3986.
1: Yeah, maybe you remember that moment or one particular moment when someone made a simple comment to you or did a simple gesture that made you finally feel seen and appreciated. Tell us about that, because that can be really transforming for us when we go for long periods of time, and it can kind of wear on us, feeling like maybe we're unseen or underappreciated. So was there a moment, was there something, a comment, a word, a phrase, something that somebody did for you that really made you feel like, hey, you know what? This person really does appreciate me. And then, the other way around as well, who do you feel are, here's a question we can ask as well. Who are the most underappreciated persons in our society today? Would that be parents?
0: I think the deacons. We don't thank them enough.
1: Yeah. It could be our spouses, could be nurses, for example, stay-at-home moms, adult children. We're asking the question today, have you ever felt unappreciated, taken for granted? That is the question. We need your participation, folks. It's Take Two with Jerry and Debbie and you, and we need you to call in and join the conversation here at 833-288-EWTN. You have something valuable, worthwhile to share, so share it today. 833-288-3986. We'll get ready to go to the calls here in just a few moments.
2: This is Deacon Jeff Drzymski. The month of May is dedicated to the Blessed Mother. Let us pray. Hail Mary, full of grace, the Lord is with thee. Blessed art thou among women, and blessed is the fruit of thy womb, Jesus. Holy Mary, Mother of God, pray for us sinners now and at the hour of our death. Amen.
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4: Imagine waking up, grabbing your morning coffee, and being told that an army was surrounding your house. That happened to Elisha the prophet, minus the coffee. A king had sent an army to surround his town and capture him, but he never lost his confidence. When his servant panicked, Elisha prayed, "Open his eyes, Lord, so that he may see." His servant looked up and saw the hills around Elisha filled with horses and chariots of fire. Did you know that every Catholic is anointed as a prophet at baptism? And being a prophet means that sometimes people are going to attack you for sharing the truth, even if you do it lovingly. When that happens to you, remember there's an army of angels and saints cheering you on, Christians around the world walking with you, and above all, the God of the universe is on your side. Jesus said, "In this world you will have trouble, but take heart, I have overcome the world." This is Chris Stefanik from RealLifeCatholic.com on EWTN Radio.
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0: Okay, we're asking the question today, do you feel taken for granted? 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
1: All right. We're going to go to your phone calls here. Real quickly, just reset the topic. Today on Take Two with Jerry and Debbie and you, we're talking about something that really, maybe quietly, but it does affect almost everyone at some point in life, and that is feeling like you're taken for granted. If you've ever felt unseen, unappreciated, overlooked by people that you love, people that you serve, people you sacrifice for, or maybe you have been guilty of that yourself. I have. I know, Debbie, you probably would say you have. We all experience both of these in life. So call and share your take on this, because how we process this, how we come out the other end is so very, very important, hopefully with a deeper gratitude and maybe even a deeper humility as well. So 833-288-EWTN, 833-288-3986. 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Hi, Diana. Welcome.
6: Hi.
1: Good to have you with us.
6: To you.
1: Likewise. Likewise. Go right ahead.
6: Well, I have an adoration hour that I have had for many years. And it was Mother's Day, or shortly thereafter, and I was complaining to the Lord that my teenage children, I felt, had really, you know, not appreciated me and all that I do for them, and had sort of, you know, ignored me and just went through the motions. And I literally, I mean, it wasn't in words, but I could hear a chuckle, and the Lord said, yeah, I know the feeling. He, as he was hanging on the cross, and I'm looking, you know, so it just put a lot of things in perspective for me. It was like, oh, you're right. I should say it more to you.
1: Yeah, that's interesting. You know, I sometimes, when I hear, I'll be on an airplane or, you know, in a, just wherever it happens to be, you know, and there's a crying baby or several crying babies, or, you know, young toddlers who are not getting their way, you know, so they're getting all upset with mom or dad or whatever. And, you know, the temptation is to just really want to, you know, hope that they'll, you know, be quiet or whatever. And then I have to stop and think, and I go, you know what, this is exactly what I do with God all the time. You know, and so I think you're touching on something really important here, Diana. But what a beautiful day to spend that time in adoration with the Lord on Mother's Day. I hope that you were shown how loved you are throughout the rest of that day.
6: Oh, they were, yes. They're adults now, and I'm a grandma. Mm. And yes, everything's wonderful. But you forget sometimes that, you know, sometimes things seem worse than they are. And mm-hmm. You know, still be grateful.
0: Yeah. So, Diana, you know, it's so interesting. I do a lot of life coaching, have been for over 20 years, and I will tell you that a lot of moms and dads for Father's Day, moms for Mother's Day, they are very disappointed. So you're not alone. They're extremely disappointed. I've come to realize after 60 years on this planet that having one day for mothers and one day for fathers is just it can be such a letdown, because so many moms and dads expect a certain response, and when they don't get it from their adult children or even from their younger children, it's such a reminder, like, am I being taken for granted? Am I appreciated? Do they notice what I do? You know, can't they even do this one day? And I will tell you, there's been a big call recently for people to abolish Mother's Day and Father's Day because of this emotional letdown feeling. I mean, honor your father and mother, that is for the whole entire year, not just for one day. And so it's very interesting. I just wanted to maybe bring you another little chuckle or a little comfort, knowing that a lot of moms and dads feel very let down on that day. And so it's just, it is what it is. I mean, we have these once a day highlights, like there's even Grandparents Day, there's, you know, Sisters, Siblings Day, this and that. Okay, it all sounds good, but in reality, we really should be appreciating each other each and every day. What do you say, Diana?
6: Oh, I try to do that, and I did have a priest once who, you know, also made me aware that, you know, that's part of your mission sometimes, is to take on those hard feelings and just shoulder them and not let it affect your heart. You know, they didn't mean it that way. Mm-hmm. You know, mm-hmm. We can't tie everything to one day.
0: Yeah. Yeah. Absolutely. And, you know, again, in coaching, I've coached a lot of people who have lost their parents and grandparents through death, you know, from death. And then all of a sudden, you'll hear them share how much they miss that person. They love that person. They did appreciate that person. They didn't tell them enough. And so, I mean, the feelings are there in these children and grandchildren. It's just sometimes they're just not always shown on a regular basis. And so it's life, and it is hard. But again, Diana, you're not alone. Join the club.
6: Yeah. Oh, they're pretty good most of the time.
0: Exactly.
6: I thought it was funny that, you know, I was complaining about my children, and Jesus was like, yeah, I get it.
0: Yeah, true. Yeah. Well, God bless you. Thank you so much for sharing. I mean, that's you answered perfectly, because that's what we're asking. You know, do you feel like you're taken for granted, or are you taking someone for granted? And, you know, it's a good, you got this conversation started, Diana, so thank you.
6: Thank you. I love your show.
1: Oh, thanks,
0: Diana. We love you. Yes.
1: Have a blessed day. Yeah, that'll open up a phone line there. If you would like to share your wisdom, your insights, your lived experience, do you ever feel taken for granted, or vice versa? Do you think you have been at times and maybe guilty of taking someone you love or care for granted? 833-288-EWTN, 833-288-3986. Let's go over to Pensacola, Florida. That's where James is listening on Guadalupe Radio Network today. Hi, James. Thanks for calling.
7: Yes. It's good to be with y'all again.
1: Hey, welcome. Welcome back.
7: I just wanted to share with you that about people taking advantage and take it for granted. I don't, my wife has been real sick. You know, Judy, my wife, has been real sick in the hospital and in rehab. Mm-hmm. And I don't take her for granted. I just don't. But then yet, I just want you to know what I had to make a bad decision to do. You know, but it's best for both of us, is that she's in rehab here in Pensacola, and she's not doing too well with the rehab and everything. So I can't, you know, take care of her that much. And so I had to fill out paperwork to put her permanently in a nursing home. Mm-hmm. And I don't take her for granted. I just appreciate her for how much I love her, you know.
0: Yeah. Mm-hmm. Well, that was a hard decision you had to make, James, but yeah. You know, that's that's actually caring greatly for your wife. You know, you had to make some, the caregiver has to make some really tough, tough decisions. And you had to weigh the situation. If you were unable to do it, you had to put her in the best surroundings so that she could get the necessary help. That's a pure sign of real love, because a lot of people will feel like, okay, I must do this. Mm-hmm. And then they're not equipped to do it. And then it fails. It's love when you realize that you have to put them in the best situation. And it shows your heart and how much you love Judy.
7: Yes. And I would love for y'all to put her in the book.
0: She's in the book, James. Absolutely. I already put her in again. Yes.
7: Yeah. Thank you very much.
0: Absolutely.
1: Yeah, you know, I agree with everything that Debbie said. And James, it's a sign of strength on your part. Like Debbie said, if we try and do things that we're not equipped to do, it's a disservice to somebody. So it took a real interior strength, and it took a real deep, deep love that you have for her, for you to make this decision. You know, our hearts go out to you. It was an incredibly painful decision. You know, what you're expressing so beautifully is, you know, sometimes we don't realize fully, at least, you know, how precious someone is until life changes and we're faced with the possibility of losing the way things used to be. But, you know, you've apparently, from what you're saying, you've done the best thing for her. And I think you can rest easy and hopefully sleep well at night knowing that, James.
7: Yes, thank you all very much.
1: You're very welcome.
0: And we put you in the book too, James, to stay strong and healthy, okay?
7: Yes. Thank you very much.
0: Absolutely.
1: Thank
0: we got you,
1: James.
0: We got you covered in prayer. We're
1: God
0: prayer warriors.
1: You. Yes.
0: Not warriors, warriors.
1: Warriors, yeah. All right, let's go to, is it Alexia in Alpharetta, Georgia, listening on Sirius XM 130. Did I get the name right, Alexia?
8: Hi.
1: Hi, how are you?
8: I'm excellent.
1: Good. Well, we're better now that you've called the show as well, so go right ahead.
8: Well, I'm not a first-time caller. It's the first time I've been on the air.
1: Okay.
8: But your topic today, have you ever been taken for granted?
1: Mm-hmm.
8: Well, about 10 years ago, my family had a vending booth at the Braves Stadium. And there were so many people that did not have transportation. So I would leave my job, go down, pick everybody up, take them to the stadium, and then after our time was over, then drive them all the way back to their homes, and then I would come home. And not one time did any one of those people say, thank you.
1: Hmm. Yeah, well, that's... That's unfortunate that you experienced that, you know, Alexia. But, you know, the fact that you did that, you took the high road. You did
0: the
1: right thing that was important. And, you know, you sound like the type of person who, you know, I'm sure you continued to do that over time. You probably realized, hey, I'm not getting any thanks from these people for this. Maybe thoughts crept into your mind like, you know, why do I keep doing this and all of that? But, you know, the type of person you probably are, told yourself, you know what, I still need to do this. It's the right thing to do. I need to keep doing that. And sometimes we need to realize that, you know, God sees everything. God is looking upon everything. We don't do things for people to get rewards. We don't do things to get God's rewards, but God is the kind of God who does give rewards. So we hope that he has blessed you abundantly for all of your
0: yes.
1: generosity, Alexia. Yeah.
0: Yeah.
1: Deb, did you have a...
0: No, you said it beautifully. What do you think, Alexia?
8: God has blessed me tremendously.
1: Oh, good.
0: Good.
8: Yeah, he has blessed me tremendously. So where they did not say thank you or I appreciate you, or God has blessed me in other ways, and I know that he is definitely a blessing father.
0: Mm-hmm. Oh, yeah. Yeah. Beautifully said again. Wow, everybody's just hitting a home run with these calls and conversations. Thank you so much for sharing your story. You know, though, the thing, though, about thank yous, we've done courtesy things, gestures. Jerry, we've done shows on this before. Mm-hmm. I've heard it said many times. I think it was Dr. Phil McGraw, the talk show host, said this all the time, that you have to teach people the way you want to be treated. And, you know, some people just don't have really good manners. They may feel it inside, appreciation, but they don't have good manners. Have you ever thought of that, Alexia, that people just aren't trained well?
9: Of course I have. Mm-hmm. Because, I mean, if every time I would go to pick them up, they would be ready to go. But I said, one night when I got home, I said, I wonder if they ever think of what a task this is, me coming to. Because I would have to leave. Now, I live about 35 miles north of Atlanta. So I would have to drive into Atlanta, pick them up, then drive over to the stadium and park the car. Everybody getting out the car. Nobody saying, can I park the car for you? Because everybody knew how to drive. But I said, okay. I just swallowed it and kept going because I knew we were doing the service for a good cause.
0: Yeah.
1: Right. Amen. Amen. Yeah, you took one for the team, Alexia, as they say, and you the way you put it on the air here, God has richly blessed you, I think is the way you put it. I don't know how exactly you described it, but you said God has really poured out, showered out blessings upon you, and we're going to pray that He'll continue to do that, because you sounds like you deserve that from all of the good that you've done for other people. Mm-hmm. Thank you, Alexia, for the call. Christine is going to be next, and then after that, we have Ashton and Matt, and a couple of open phone lines here. Have you ever felt taken for granted or vice versa? You've got to have an experience of this. Share it with the world. 833-288-EWTN. 833-288-3986.
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1: 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Cheers to many more years. Hey, I like
0: beautiful.
1: That.
0: Yeah.
1: Cheers. Ace must have written that.
0: Okay, Christine is driving through Virginia, listening on Sirius XM 130, and Christine is next up on Take Two. Hi, Christine. Hey, Christine, are you with us? Okay.
1: Oh, I do not hear Christine.
0: Okay, Matt's going to check on Christine because she is driving. In the meantime, let's go to Ashton. Ashton is in San Antonio, Texas, Jerry, listening on our dear friends at Guadalupe Radio Network. Hi, Ashton. Welcome.
14: Hey, guys. How are you guys doing today?
1: Doing real well. Better now that you called in, sir. Welcome.
14: Yeah. Yeah, so I've been taking care of my grandma that's 92 off and on for 10 to 15 years, and my uncle has never really been a part of our lives. I mean, maybe once a year we'd see him for Christmas and stuff, but she broke her hip about 3 weeks ago, and she's out of rehab now, and now she's back home, but my uncle, she either got manipulated in the hospital or just on heavy drugs, got power of attorney. And it's really kind of gone to his head. And he just has been very rude to me, accusing me of all kinds of stuff, stealing stuff and manipulating her. And it's just ridiculous. And I really feel that I'm getting taken advantage of. And it's hard for me to admit this because I try to stay humble to the Lord. And I know the Lord has blessed me in many ways, but it's just sometimes hard to deal with this when, you know, I'm trying everything and doing everything I can, but still getting taken advantage of. Mm-hmm. So.
0: Mm-hmm. Well, I have some comments on this because I was a caregiver for my mom and for my dad for 2 years, my mom for 11 years. And Ashton, I just have to say, it gets really bizarre and really strange. When there is the caregivers in there, and then there's the power of attorney and the medical power of attorney and the family members and this and that, it just gets really bizarre. I wish I could tell you that it's going to get better. I pray it does. I put you in the prayer book and your grandmother and everybody involved. But I have to tell you, Ashton, you got to just kind of do the best for your grandmother because you love her, and that's what you've been doing for 10 years. Just know that God sees everything. But honestly, I have to say this. Don't expect to be acknowledged or rewarded or praised, because it is just the strangest thing with families. And when somebody starts to age or get sick, it's just bizarre. I've never seen anything like it, but it happens on a regular basis. I used to be in financial advising for many, many years. We used to see families come to blows over when somebody was caregiving and had the rights to make decisions, and then afterwards there was a fight over the estate or the will. I mean, it was just horrible. But what I would do, though, is do what you know to be best for your grandmother. I never wavered. I did exactly what I felt my mother wanted. I did the best I possibly could. And I will tell you, years later, after my mother passed, it was years later, many of my family members came to me and said, thank you so much. They weren't there at the time, but they came through later. So I don't know. I don't want to be a downer, but I just want you to know it's the kind of the reality of the situation. What do you say? I'd love to hear your comments first before Jerry. Jerry's going to clean up my mess.
1: Ashton, what do you say? What do you think? Yeah.
14: No, I mean, I totally agree. It is a process, you know, and I get it, but it's just, you know, my aunt passed away 2 months ago, and now my uncle has just, we kind of had separate families, I guess you could say, my uncle's side, my aunt's side, and then my mom and my grandma. But my mom and me have mainly been taking care of my grandma financially and trying to do whatever we can, running errands for her. I go do her laundry. I cook for her, stuff like this. But now my uncle is trying to put a wedge in between us. And it's just, I don't like conflict. And so it's hard to make conflict when I don't like making conflict. So you know, but... I'm gonna have to do something because I cannot. I don't want to lose one of my only friends. I don't have a spouse. I don't have anything other than my grandma for right now. So, but, you know, the Lord is good, and everything will work out in good timing. So I appreciate all the help that you guys have given me and putting me in the prayer book. And if you could put Jerry with a G in the prayer book, that would be a huge help, and I would appreciate that.
1: Yeah, absolutely, Ashton. Yeah, and you're doing all the right things, you know. Don't compare yourself with your uncle, you know. Compare yourself with what God is simply asking you to do right now. And I agree with Debbie. It may take time, but it's going to come back around. And you're going to be, I think, pretty floored one day. And it may be even people who you aren't even kind of on your radar right now, but they're going to come up to you someday and say, hey, thanks for all you did for your grandmother. And it really made it easier for all of us as well. So we'll be definitely praying, Ashton. The Take-Two family will have you lifted up, and your whole family, especially your grandmother, 24/7, okay?
14: Thank you so much. You guys have a lovely day.
1: You too, Ashton. God bless you.
0: Thank you. That was a beautiful call. You know, I love the Take Two family because they speak from the heart. You know, and that's what it's meant. We're meant to share these stories, the real stories, so we can learn and grow. If you have something to say about this, you still have time. We're asking if you feel taken for granted or you're taking someone for granted. You're not appreciating someone right in front of you. Please call in. You can keep some of the details, the names private, anything you want. We do want to hear the story, though, because it does help us. 833-288-EWTN, 833-288-3986.
1: Now let's go over to Matt, who's been holding patiently in North Carolina, listening today on Sirius XM 130. Hello, Matt. Welcome to Take Two.
15: Hey, guys. Thanks for everything. I appreciate your show so much.
1: Oh, thank you, Matt.
15: That's great. Yeah, just a reflection on being taken for granted. It happens. Especially with the kids that are older now, and previous call talked about Mother's Day, Father's Day, not hearing from the kids sometimes. But what I think we got to remember, especially as different seasons in our lives, what I've reflected on is I have a huge devotion to divine mercy, and having mercy on where those folks are at in their own lives. Like my kids are in their mid-20s, early 30s, and they're living their lives. And sometimes they just forget, or they're just full with their lives. It's not an excuse for them to demonstrate, love for others or not take people for granted. But we just have to demonstrate mercy and grace, and especially divine mercy, understanding. And then the other thing I'd say, the other reflection is get in there with sorrow, with Mary, St. Joseph, the apostles, of course, Jesus and his suffering. Because even if it's a humiliation or a suffering, is somebody taking you for granted, that is a grace that you could turn around to a prayer and pray. Because somebody prayed for me, which is why I pray devoutly now. I wasn't always like this, because somebody prayed for me when I was a mess in my 20s and 30s and 40s. And then lastly, I just would say the litany of humility has helped me a lot with this problem of being taken for granted or not being appreciated or wanting to be appreciated. I just wanted to give you that and tell you how much I love you guys and I appreciate you. And pray for me. I have stage 4 cancer, no cure, chemo for the rest of my life, in my pancreas and my lungs. But thanks to the prayers of others, the Eucharist, and the Rosary, I am still alive after 2 years, which is unheard of with what I have.
0: Wow, Matt. You're like a walking miracle.
1: May I ask,
0: Matt, if you feel comfortable, how old are you?
15: I'm 56. I'm going to be 57 this year. Yep.
0: Wow.
15: In July, I'll be 57.
0: In July. You're young. July what? Jerry's July 1st. My husband's July 3rd. What are you?
15: 7-Eleven. 7-Eleven, baby.
0: 7-Eleven. There you go. You
1: have thank that, heaven for 7-Eleven.
0: Those lucky stars for Matt. Well, Matt, you know Matt means a gift of God, right? So you are 2 years good. Keep going. I put a star next to your name in the book. So we want you to, you said 2 years. We want you to live at least another, at least another 20 years. How's that, Matt?
15: Yeah, like Hezekiah, 15 maybe.
1: No? Yeah. Well, you've got an amazing disposition, brother, and it's rubbed off on me, and I know, and on Debbie as well. You know,
0: absolutely.
1: Anytime I think that I have something difficult going on in my life, I'm going to think of, you know, you, Matt, and so many other people. My brother's got a brain tumor, and so many other people who have it so much worse than I do. But if I can just go back just for a moment, you had a beautiful perspective on your kids and, you know, other people who they're not intentionally ungrateful, but sometimes they get distracted. They're maybe a little bit immature, perhaps overwhelmed, simply at a different stage of life. You know, children especially can love their parents deeply and still feel, fail to, express gratitude consistently. So the fact that you look at them that way and you still, you understand, you know, you understand. A lot of people don't have that understanding. They look at people who take them for granted and they say, how dare you possibly could do that? But Matt, you've got the perspective and the spiritual eyes to look at people and say, I understand. I get it. It's okay. Mm-hmm. You know, and that's a lesson for all of us, I really believe.
0: Well, and don't you also think, Matt, isn't it also, too, for everything you've been through with the cancer, you realize, you know, life is short and you're not going to, you know, sweat the small stuff, right?
15: Yes, that was a huge learning curve for me, was to let go of all the small things, which Jesus tells us over and over, and so does our mother, to not worry about the small things and just worry about, not even worry about anything, just focus on them and love. So, yeah, hope you guys nailed it, and I can't thank you enough for your guidance and everything you do every day on the radio. Oh.
0: Well, stay strong, Matt, okay?
1: Yeah, yeah.
0: Please, stay strong, and we've got you covered in prayer, and I hope you remember the Take-Two family as well, because what you're going through, Matt, as you know, and I'm sure many priests have told you, you're very close to Jesus as you're going through this, so you're in a very privileged position, Matt.
15: Yes, it's a blessing to give up my sufferings and chemo and the cancer, pain and suffering. It's a blessing to give it up to make repairs for my own sins of my past, and then also, of course, stay sold. And I'm trying to do that every day with this crazy cancer journey I'm on. So thank you so much. God bless.
1: Praise God. God bless you, Matt. Thank you. Wow, what an amazing man of God. I'm very, very inspired by Matt's call. Thank you so much for calling in, brother. We appreciate that. We'll get to more in a moment. Just wanted to mention that tonight you're invited to join us for The World Over with Raymond Arroyo, Father Robert Sirico. He is the President Emeritus of the Acton Institute. He's going to take a look at Pope Leo's encyclical Magnifica Humanitas and the other big stories of the week. Also, Dr. Waleed Fares updates us on the latest news regarding the Iran

0: Tunes in. Okay, this is your last chance. If you have something to say about this topic, maybe you're a therapist. Maybe you're a priest listening right now, or a bishop. We do have bishops that listen, and you want to say something about this, about taking people for granted. I'm sure you could speak about how many funerals you have done, and you've said to, and you've had the family members come up and, to you and say, oh, I want to tell you about my dad. He was the most wonderful dad. And you're thinking, that's not what he used to say to me. You know? I mean, so it happens all the time when people lose somebody. They all of a sudden really appreciate them. So if you feel like you're being taken for granted, or you're taking someone for granted, you're not appreciating them, or maybe you lost them and then all of a sudden you realized, I shouldn't have done what I did to them, how I ignored them, how I didn't say thank you, how I didn't send them the cards and appreciate them, or just even check in on them. You know, let's talk about it. You'll bring hope to other people. You'll share your story. It'll make you feel better, and we learn and grow. This is it, though, guys. This is your last chance. So if you feel prompted by the Spirit, call in 833-288-EWTN. That's 833-288-3986.
1: I was laughing a little bit during the second break in the show. I said off the air that I would share a time when I definitely was taken for granted, and it's very humorous now. It wasn't all that humorous really at the time, but it was early in my radio career, and I know Ace will appreciate this, and Tom, and you, Debbie, anybody who's got any experience in radio, especially trying to climb the radio ladder. You know, you take a job, and then you want to do your best, and then, you know, maybe advance to a little bit of a better paying job or a better position on the air during the day or something. Well, I happened to be working the overnight shift, the midnight to six shift, and the morning man would come in, and the newsman, that is, and we had a morning disc jockey and then a morning newsman who started the hour off at 6 a.m. with the news. And so I don't even think he ever asked me. I just took it upon myself, and we had teletypes back then. We didn't have computers and all this stuff, so I was ripping the news off of the teletype and stacking the stories and getting them ready in carts with sound bites and everything. And literally, he would come around the corner. 6 o'clock would come, and I would start the news sounder, you know, the music that leads into the news. And he would be just be coming around the corner in his car. He would be in the newsroom in the booth just about the time that 60-second news sounder finished playing. And then he had a perfectly ready newscast waiting for him there, because I prepared that all for him.
0: Right.
1: And I don't think I ever once heard a thank you from him. And I'm not, I'm trying to pat myself on the back or shine a light on anything I did or whatever, but this is just, it's kind of a humorous example of going way, way back in my radio career, 45 mm-hmm. years or so.
0: Wow. That's a long time.
1: I know. I'm old.
0: But, you know, you got me thinking about, like, working. I worked at the parish, level for 25 years under five different pastors. And I will tell you that everyone that I worked under, everyone, even the other priests that were on campus or the deacons, everybody was so polite. We all, like, overly said thank you. And I mean, I can remember two priests that I worked for. They would just spontaneously give us all gifts, you know, if they... It was really sweet. Yeah. I was very blessed. Although there was one very difficult pastor. He had a little bit of a temper.
1: Oh, no.
0: But he never took it out on me, thank God. He took it out on other people. But, you know, and that could be difficult, you know, when you have somebody like, and I don't think I don't think you walk away feeling like you're not appreciated. You just feel like this person really kind of shouldn't do that. They shouldn't take out their temper. I mean, they shouldn't, like, you know, express themselves in that way, especially if they're a priest.
1: Yeah.
0: Right?
1: You think so?
0: Yeah. I mean, they're human, you know, they're human. Yeah. They're going to have bad days, you know, and sometimes, you know, Father, you know, being a pastor of a big parish and then also trying to be an administrator, you know, kind of like a business manager, it's tough. You have a lot, you have to make a lot of quick decisions. You got a lot of people pulling for your time, and it could really, if you're tired or you're hungry or you haven't slept, I mean, really, you can be a little cranky.
1: Every decision is going to impact multiple people, some for the good, some for the bad.
0: Exactly.
1: So it could be a no-win situation, yeah. agree.
0: Yeah, but that's the other thing. Talking about the deacons, we said this at the beginning of the show. I don't think the deacons get thanked enough. I think we should start a movement. Okay.

0: Okay, we're heading into the weekend soon. Everybody, when you go to Mass, thank a deacon. Thank a deacon for his vocation. Thank a deacon for his service to the church. I cannot tell you how many times the deacons saved me and my fellow religious education directors when we needed somebody to jump in quickly. The deacons were there. Johnny on the spot.
1: Yeah, thank their wives, too.
0: Yes, thank the wives. Yes.
1: Yeah.
0: Let's start a movement. We are getting a last-minute caller, which is great. We have Unscripted tomorrow, so if anybody wants to think about it overnight and you want to revisit this topic tomorrow, Unscripted is our catch-all for the whole month. And that's where we throw all the topics in that we covered, or you can suggest new topics. You can bring something to the table that's bothering you. It's Unscripted, so you bring the topics. It's all about what you're sharing, and you don't have to be Catholic to call in, but you do have to call in because we like a very, very active, unscripted show.
1: Well, where else are you going to find a radio program that lets you just call in and share whatever is on your mind or your heart? And other people get to call in and weigh in on that if they want to, or they can call in with their own takes on whatever is happening in their lives. So, yeah, it's a great opportunity, just like sitting around a living room, or, summer is coming, so it's just like kind of like sitting around an umbrella, a table with an umbrella out next to the pool or something. That's what Unscripted is here on Take Two with Jerry and Debbie. But today, Debbie said there is still time for you to call in. We've been talking about what it feels like to be taken for granted, and also how easy it can be for us unintentionally to take others for granted in return. So if you have a take on this, there is still time to get you on. Kathy is going to join us here in a moment after I give you the phone number. It's 833-288-EWTN, 833-288-3986. All right, Kathy in Columbus. Thanks for getting on board, Kathy. We appreciate you joining us. Welcome.
2: Hey, I just wanted to say that I can really relate to the subject that you're talking about today. I'm approaching 61, and as you get older and, hopefully you've grown in your faith, you start realizing things that you should have done in the past for the people that, I didn't appreciate when I was younger. And it's really hard for me to deal with it. I struggle with it. I'm like, oh, I should have done this. Why didn't I do this? But I realize also that there's nothing I can do about it now because they're gone. And so, I just have to give it to the Lord. And that's all I can do. But I guess my message is, just to tell the people who are younger, I know everybody's not like I am, but just really don't take people for granted. Just, be thankful. I didn't realize it when I was younger, and that's all I wanted to say about that.
0: So, Kathy, do you want to get excited about this whole understanding of what we're talking about today? We've got something for you. Are you ready?
2: Oh, yeah, sure.
0: Okay, so you're Catholic? Are you Catholic?
2: Yeah. Mm-hmm.
0: Okay. So the people that you feel like you didn't appreciate, the people that have gone and they have gone home to meet the Lord, okay, the good news is God stands outside of time. That's the first great news. So that's wonderful. Number two, we have such a powerful means to help that soul reach their beautiful state with God, or in a deeper glory with God. Have masses said for those people that you feel like you really didn't share the love or the gratitude when they were on this side of the veil? Have masses said for them? Kathy, that is going to be the greatest gift you could give them, way better than you could have said thank you on this side. And when you get to heaven, they're going to be racing to you saying, Kathy, thank you so much. You remembered me and had a mass said, and now I am in this beautiful state with God. Have you thought of that? Because I have, and I've done it, and it's made me feel fantastic.
2: I've heard of, I guess it just didn't really register with me, but yeah, I think that's a wonderful idea, and I think I am going to try to do that. I guess I don't really know what the process is as far as, I know you give a gift probably for the
0: stipend
2: for the person.
0: Right. Right. Okay.
2: But,
0: so
2: do you have to go through the office or?
0: Right. Okay. But Kathy, Kathy, super easy. Go to your parish, and you can have masses said for the living and the deceased. So you can have masses said. Okay, if it's so far out, like years ahead, that's okay. Remember, God stands outside of time, so don't worry about that part. Now, if say the book is filled and you can't get masses said, there's online beautiful orders of priests that around the world that you can, the Marian Fathers and Stockbridge. There's so many, Kathy. There's a ton. And all you do is go online and you give your stipend there and you order the masses there. So there's a ton of online Catholic beautiful places internationally, actually, monasteries, all sorts of places that do masses round the clock. Do you know of any? I know the Marian Fathers in Stockbridge I go the Franciscan Friars. I mean, this goes on and on.
1: Yeah, I would just say do an internet search for, mass, online mass stipends or having mass said for somebody. And there are a lot. Yes, there absolutely are a lot. And I just wanted to add one quick little comment, Kathy, and that is as long as you're alive, you can still... Gratitude can still change our hearts as long as we're still alive. Some people may be gone, but it can still shape how we treat others now. And that can be a great, I think, consolation for you as well going forward. I'm sure you probably realize that by now based on hearing what you've had to say. So just continue to live a beautiful life that you are. Have those masses said for the ones that maybe you didn't fully appreciate enough. And there you go. You're doing great, great spiritual works of mercy. Thank you, Kathy. Mm-hmm. You hear the music there. We are out of time today.
0: And wow. Jerry, the Take-Two family is coming in quick. They said FranciscanMissions.org. I mean, there's so many online. You can order masses.
1: Yeah, well, we always pray. We have the Powerhouse team. We pray to at the start of the show. That includes every day the saint of the day. Today, that is Blessed Stefan Wyszynski. So thank you for making this a great, impactful broadcast, Take-Two family. Tomorrow, as Debbie said earlier, it's unscripted. We just kind of scoop up all of the thoughts, the ideas, the concepts, the questions, the comments, the takes that you have had kind of brewing in your mind and in your heart for a while, and we can present them all tomorrow on the program. It's unscripted. Until then, we want to wish you a beautiful and blessed day. We'll talk to you real soon.
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0: right, folks, the 2026 Summer Share-a-thon is right around the corner, taking place June 8th through June 12th as part of the new St. Gabriel Level donation. 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
2: Have you ever heard someone say, well, that's the exception that proves the rule? 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It means that the very breaking of the rule affirms the rule, or the allowing of the occasional exception. It does not mean doing away with the rule. The rule's still the rule. G.K. Chesterton says, a wall is like a rule, and the gates are the exceptions that prove the rule. We cannot have a city that's all gates any more than we can have a house that's all windows. Nor is it possible to have a law that consists entirely of liberties.
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7: Good evening and welcome to The Journey Home. My name is Marcus Grody, your host for this program. This is essentially a two-hour special. We'll begin tonight. We're going to finish next week. I've invited to join me on tonight's Journey Home program three former Journey Home guests, good friends, but they all share a common heritage in that they are all former Anglican/Episcopalian ministers who are now ordained Catholic priests. And the topic for tonight's program, as well as the program that will be broadcast next week, next Monday night, we're going to be discussing the new apostolic constitution that was released in early November by our Holy Father, personal ordinariates for Anglicans entering into full communion with the Catholic Church. Why was it allowed? Why was it established? What's the history behind it? And your phone calls and emails are going to far outweigh the time we have tonight. Now, our guests for tonight, again, let me introduce them, good friends, Father Eric Bergman, former Episcopal minister, Father Dwight Longnecker, former Anglican minister, and then on the phone is Father Ray Ryland, former Episcopal minister. Father Ray, just a wonderful friend, in many ways, a great advisor to all of us, was scheduled to be here, but just yesterday he had a slip on the ice in Ohio, couldn't be here, but we want him to be a part of the show, so he'll be joining us on the phone. Now, you are an essential part of tonight's program. Whether you're a former Anglican, an Anglican, a Catholic, Protestant watching this program, we'd love to have your questions about the issues we're talking about tonight. So if you'd like to call us, you can do so at 1-800-221-9460. Outside North America, you can call us at 205-271-2980, or you can write us an email at journeyhome@ewtn.com. If you call or write during this first hour and we don't get you in, we're still going to have an entire second hour, so we'd like to get all your questions and discussions into the program. Father Dwight, welcome to The Journey Home. Yes, Father Eric,
8: thank you.
7: It's great to have you. Father Ray, welcome to the program. We'll have you on the air in just a moment. What I'd like to do is I know that some of the audience have heard both of your stories before because you've been on the journey home. Mm-hmm. And maybe even read your stories on the internet at your various websites. I'd like you to begin, first of all, we'll begin with you, Father Eric. A quick summary of your journey in the church. Where'd you come from? No, excuse me, Father Dwight. We'll start with you. I'm sorry.
8: That's okay.
7: I'm sorry. But the reason is that we want you to give your journey first.
8: Right.
7: And then, because you were ordained in England, give us a bit of that old history. Now, how did this whole thing start in the first place?
8: Well, I have to make clear, first of all, that I'm American, not English.
7: And, right. Okay.
8: But growing up here, I had an interest in England and the Anglican Church, growing up in an evangelical home. Eventually had the chance to go to England and study and for the Anglican priesthood and be ordained in England into the Anglican Church. I then was ordained and served as an Anglican priest there for 10 years. Got married and was settled into a beautiful parish on the Isle of Wight in the country, and then felt the continued call to the Catholic faith. And so in 1995, my wife and I and children were received into full communion with the Catholic Church. Now, the reason I actually went to England and became an Anglican rather than an Episcopalian is pretty simple. I think, on the one hand, I was attracted to C.S. Lewis and T.S. Eliot and all those literary figures. Right. And also, England's a pretty beautiful country, yep. You know, to live there and be part of the ancient church. But that's really what I was going for, was the ancient church, to be part of the ancient church in England, part of the historic faith, part of the faith that stretched right back to Jesus and the apostles. And in England, I felt that was the Anglican church, because they had the old buildings, they had the cathedrals and the beautiful old traditions. But of course, the Anglican Church, and it's called Anglican because Anglican means English, the Anglican Church was founded in the 1500s when King Henry VIII needed to have an heir to his kingdom, and his queen Catherine of Aragon wasn't producing a son. So he fell in love and wanted to marry Anne Boleyn. The Pope, of course, wouldn't allow this divorce and annulment to take place, and so Henry VIII made himself the head of the church in England. And at the same time, of course, the theological battles were going on in the continent, yeah. And it then also became a Protestant church in theology as time went on. So, of course, it's a very complicated and fascinating right. history, but this is where Anglicanism comes from. It comes from that initial break with the Catholic Church, which happened in England. I wasn't particularly attracted to that. I was attracted to the ancient church, and Anglicanism was a way for me eventually, by God's providence, to take that step from the Anglican church then into full communion with the Catholic Church.
7: In many ways, this constitution is specifically for Anglicans of a traditionalist Anglo-Catholic perspective. And my only question for at this point is, given that long history of Anglicanism, there have always been threads of this from the beginning to now. Those that have wanted to hold to the traditional way of worship, traditional theology and doctrine, as well as there's always been those that have been leaning toward the dissenting realm, more Protestant realm. There's always been that stream within streams, plural.
8: Anglicanism is a very complex creature. You know, there's, as you say, there's so many different strands within it. From the beginning, there have been the Anglo-Catholics, the ones who've tended to be more Catholic in their practice and their devotions and in their beliefs, and then those who've been very Protestant. Those in between have been rather liberal and accommodating to the trends of the times that they live in. And these three strands, basically Catholic, Protestant, and liberal, are still with the church in its many different branches.
7: And in many ways, the start of the English Civil War in the mid-1600s was a result of this very issue. Archbishop Laud that was leaning towards, well, he would have loved maybe this.
9: Sure.
8: The other interesting thing about it is that Anglicanism now is a worldwide phenomenon. As the British Empire went all over the world, they took Anglicanism with them.
9: Sure.
8: And the interesting thing is that in the different countries around the world where you find Anglicanism, some will be Anglo-Catholic because they were evangelized by Anglo-Catholic missionaries from England. Others will be evangelical Protestants because they were evangelized by Protestant Anglican missionaries from England.
9: The only thing they had in common was the Book of Common Prayer. Not the only thing, but the thing that really united them was the Book of Common Prayer. They worshipped in different ways and in many ways, and they had different devotions and different theologies, and yet they had this book that united them, but they were not united in doctrine.
7: And it is interesting that in American evangelicalism, in many ways, owes most of what it is today to those evangelical Anglicans. C.S. Lewis.
2: Yes.
7: G.I. Packer, some of these English writers that expressed our modern evangelicalism. All right, Father Eric, your background is on this side of the pond, though.
9: Yes, I was raised in the Episcopal Church, actually. My parents became Episcopalian in the 60s, and my five siblings, we were all baptized in the Episcopal Church. And so I didn't come from an evangelical background. I came from actually an Anglican background. Mm-hmm. And Episcopal is what we call the Anglican branch in America. And that has to do with the American Revolution, that after the American Revolution, the first church, or rather, the first Anglican church that sort of set itself up independent from the mother church in England was the Episcopal Church. And so they used the name Episcopalian, meaning indicating that it was a Protestant church with bishops. That's what Episcopal means.
7: Wasn't it typically called the Protestant Episcopal Church?
9: Exactly. And if you look at the old hymnal, the 1940 hymnal, it says that, the Protestant Episcopal Church in the United States of America.
2: So they didn't take the name Anglican because that meant English, and they didn't want to be English.
9: Exactly right. Exactly right. So Episcopal indicates American Anglicans. And the Episcopal Church is still, to this day, the official American representative of the Anglican communion throughout the world. And so I grew up in this, knowing that I was in communion with Anglicans from all over the globe because I was part of the Episcopal Church, and I guess the Anglican communion right now is about 77 million people. Mm-hmm. And so that gave me an idea of a certain Catholicity, because I was at least connected to not just the people that were in my local parish, but I was connected to people all over the place. And I became somewhat devout and entered in seminary, and then I was ordained in 1997 to the Episcopal priesthood, and I served 7 years in the Episcopal Church. And in end of 2004, I asked Bishop Martino in Diocese of Scranton if I could enter into the pastoral provision process, and he said yes, and I told him a couple of weeks later that I had a number of people that would come with me, and it ended up that about 65 members of my former Episcopal parish came to the church with me at the same time. And we formed a pastoral provision community where we use the Book of Divine Worship for our worship even today, that we use the Anglican use liturgy on, and I actually celebrate it daily. So we are one of those few, there's only 9 communities actually in the world that use regularly the Book of Divine Worship, that use the Anglican use liturgy, but we're one of them in Scranton, Pennsylvania.
7: All right.
9: And feel very blessed.
7: You came in before the Constitution was released, but
9: exactly.
7: In a way you were an example or a model,
9: right,
7: of what it might be
9: and how it can happen, and how a man can come into the church with his parish, and of course with his bride, of course Christina, my wife, and our children, they were reconciled to the church at the same time I was, so that the we could retain our liturgy, and my parish, very importantly, could retain its pastor.
7: All right, thank you. Father Ryland, I want to invite you to join us. I want to apologize that you're not here with us. We would really love for you to be a part of this give and take here. I'm sorry to hear about your spill. I hope you're doing well. I'd like to invite you to join us by first giving a little bit of your background, and then talk about, after that, about the start of the what's called the pastoral provision, which many of our audience may not know what it means.
10: Yes. First of all, I'd like to say that I'm sorry not to be present with the group. I have very high regard for both priests there. I've read a number of Father Longenecker's writings, and I'm aware of Father Bergman's splendid leadership of the pastoral youth movement. And so I'm sorry I can't be with them. My own journey began with formation in a conservative Protestant church. At the age of 17, I began to perceive a call to ministry. I tried through 4 years of college and 3 years of Navy service in World War II to ignore that call, but finally surrendered, went to seminary, discovered in seminary at Harvard Divinity School that I had drifted into Unitarianism. So I had to move on and went on to Union Theological Seminary, where I learned the Trinitarian faith and, by God's grace, began to know Jesus Christ as my Lord and Savior. There I encountered the Anglican tradition through one of the church history professors who was himself a priest, an Anglican priest. Like Dwight, had that longing for continuity, for connection with the early life of the church, with our Lord and the apostles. It seemed to be offered to me through the Episcopal tradition, and so my wife and I, learning about that tradition, eagerly embraced it. I was ordained and served for about 13 years in the Episcopal ministry, served parishes in Washington, D.C., in Texas, and in Oklahoma, where I was pastor of a very fine Episcopal school. Over the years, the issue of authority, of course, lay in the background. It became more and more evident to me that there were all these discordant voices in the church, in the Episcopal church, with no one to say who has the right hang of things and who is on the wrong track. We began to consider this very seriously. My wife and I moved along together, not in lockstep, but we traveled together. Sometimes she would get a little ahead of me and I a little ahead of her at times. We realized that the answer to that problem of authority was not in the Episcopal Church. That led us to consider the Orthodox tradition. I was privileged to study Orthodoxy under a very fine scholar at the University of the South in the summertime, Dr. Glanville Downey, and was very drawn to Orthodoxy. The more I studied it, however, the more I realized that the answer was not there. Eastern Orthodoxy is a generic term for a dozen or so of totally independent ethnic churches and with no final authority. Their authority, which they claim, of course, is the Ecumenical Council, which they are not able to call. That left only one alternative, which was Rome. When I realized that, at first, I was depressed. Not clinically depressed, but downcast. I had no desire to be Catholic. However, God moved me beyond that, and the more we read and studied, the more we realized that it is the one true church which Christ established. It was entirely a matter of our study and prayer. We had no Catholic friends. When we were received into the church, my wife and I and our five children, we wanted to have a party afterwards. We had no one to invite. We had no Catholic friends. But we had a party, and we had two Catholic priests who received us into the church. As my wife said, we had the seven Rylands, two priests, and the angels and the archangels rejoicing with us. And so that's how we became Catholics. That was a long time ago, in 1963. Okay. And I hope that every day in those long years which have intervened, that we've been thankful to God, that have expressed our gratitude to God for the wondrous privilege of being a part of His church.
7: Now, Father Ryland, thank you for that. And let me say that for all three of the guests, those of you watching, if you want to know more in detail, their journeys, there's a Journey Home episode with each of them giving their full stories, which are all available at EWTN.com. Father Ray, you were instrumental in the beginning of the pastoral provision. Would you talk about what the pastoral provision is and how it got started and when?
10: Well, as I said earlier in our conversation, I would defer to Father Bergman on the pastoral provision because he's a leader in that movement. But I would say this. Back in 1963, when I was received and we were received into the church, I didn't mention to my bishop any question about ordination because I assumed it was an impossibility. Unbeknownst to me, however, when he went to the Vatican Council, he told me this later, he asked at the Vatican if there would be any possibility of his being given permission to ordain me in Oklahoma. He was told that they could not give permission to individual bishops. The request had to come from a conference of bishops, a national conference, as had taken place in Germany back in the 1950s under Pius XII. And subsequently, a little bit later, I think in Australia and perhaps I think one case in New Zealand. And so he said, well, I think that closes the issue. And I said, well, that's all right. We'll accept that. But I kept praying day in and day out that by some miracle, it would be possible to continue the call to ministry, which I believe I had received when I was 17 and which had which had continued and had survived all the tumultuous years in college and warfare and so on. I became acquainted with then Monsignor Law, and he was then with the Bishop's Ecumenical Commission, and we became rather good friends, and we talked a great deal. I saw him once in a while, and I kept writing letters. At one point, he introduced me to Archbishop Bernardin. This was in the mid-60s, and who was also sympathetic to my interest in ordination. At that time, it was Bishop Bernardin, who was secretary of the USCCB. When I went back home and told my bishop about my conversation with Bishop Bernardin, my bishop said, "Why don't you write him and ask him if the presiding bishop, the president of the conference, then Cardinal Virden, asked if he would be willing to bring this subject up with the bishops in conference." So I wrote that letter. I had an answer in a week in which Bishop Bernardin said, "The cardinal says no." And that takes care of that, he said. But we kept praying, and at one point, then by that time, Bishop Law told me that the committee had been formed to discuss this issue. But he said, "Well, the problem is," they said, "that every time we mention this to someone, they say, 'opening wedge for optional celibacy.'" He said, "We can't give that signal. That would be entirely wrong. And so we're rather stymied." But then I saw him a year or two later, and he said, "We've had such a deluge of inquiries, we've got to do something about it. We've decided we had to take some action." I think he said there were about 100 inquiries from Episcopal clergy who were in the church or on their way into the church who were asking, "Is there any possibility of ordination with dispensation from celibacy?" And I think two bishops also. And so the bishop voted to ask for permission to allow men to apply, and out of that, of course, grew the pastoral provision, which has been in many ways a great blessing. And from that point on, as I said, I would defer to Father Bergman, who knows much more about what's been happening in recent years. I've only read about it. He's been involved in it.
7: All right, Father Ryland, thank you so much for that. You know, before I progress, we have an email that I think might be interesting to bring in at this point, because, I mean, the underlying issue here is really is Anglican orders.
9: Yes.
7: What are they?
9: Yes.
7: And I got this email. Deborah from Charlotte, North Carolina writes, "Hi, Marcus and guests. I have a question for you concerning Episcopalians/Anglicans. Would you happen to know why they are not considered apostolic? I'm puzzled at this since the bishops had the laying on of hands prior to their separation from Rome. If you can provide some insight, I would appreciate it. Please pray for me as I continue my journey into the Catholic faith from Seventh-day Adventism." Wow. God bless. Deborah from Charlotte, North Carolina. Our prayers are with you, Deborah. Thank you for that question.
9: Well, sure. That's a great question, and it really... it really talks about the necessity, what is required in order for a sacrament to be valid. And the classic case, of course, that we use when we talk about the validity of sacraments is the idea that there must be proper form as well as proper intent. And the way, for example, a person receives the declaration of nullity from a marriage is that while the form may have been proper, the intent was not. And the classic case is the shotgun wedding. Hmm. The father says, "If you don't marry my daughter, I'm going to kill you." So he goes to the altar and he does everything in the proper form, but his intent is completely lacking. So therefore, the sacrament cannot possibly be valid. Well, this is the same case with the ordinations in England immediately following the Reformation, that while the form may have been proper, and there's even doubt about that, the intent certainly was not. The intent must be to ordain sacrificing priests, priests who will make present the sacrifice of Calvary. And this is not at all the official theology in the Episcopal Church.
11: Because an Anglican priest would have to subscribe to the 39 Articles of Religion, which specifically prohibit them from believing in transubstantiation.
9: Right.
11: So if you subscribe to that, you can't be a Catholic priest who believes in transubstantiation. So therefore, the intent is not there, because the belief can't be there because of the formal doctrines of the Anglican Church.
9: Right.
11: Now, many Anglicans will come back and say, "Well, yes, but I believe in the real presence," or "I believe in the sacrificing priesthood," and many Anglican priests would say that. But we're talking about the formal statements of faith, not particular individual matters of belief.
7: All right. Father Ray mentioned that at the time he was in discussion with them, Monsignor Law, and the committee was formed, that they were being deluged with requests. Mm-hmm. And it maybe be good for the two of you, and Father Ray, if you want to make a comment about what is it that led up to the desire for the Holy Father to release this document? Because there are many people that are saying this document is extremely radical. I'm not sure the audience truly appreciated the radicalness and the significance of what this Constitution means.
11: Well, I think what we haven't done yet is actually said what the Apostolic
7: sure.
11: Constitution...
7: Well, we're working up to it, but good. Yeah.
11: But very briefly, what it says is that Christians from an Anglican tradition are going to be able to have basically their own, to use an easy-to-understand phrase, church within the church. In other words, they're going to have their own particular kind of hierarchy, their own liturgy, and their own traditions, while still being in full communion with the Catholic Church. This will be from the Anglican traditions.
7: Right. It sounds like a rite.
9: Well, it is, but it sounds like it, but it's not, because, of course, Anglicans all come from the Western tradition, so therefore they are all part of the Latin rite. So every single Anglican, former Anglican minister who would be ordained under the ordinariate would be a Latin rite priest.
11: In some ways, it's a little bit like the Eastern Rite churches, but because of the historical differences, we don't call it a rite.
7: And I wanted to make that clarification.
11: Yes.
7: Father Riley, I think you wanted to have a comment.
10: I wanted to add just a slight footnote to the matter of Anglican orders, because that is very important to issue for many Anglicans. It was in 1896 that Pope Leo XIII issued the papal bull, which declared them of null and void. That teaching was reaffirmed by the Congregation for the Doctrine of the Faith in 2000 as something to be held definitively by Catholics. So it's nailed down very clearly.
9: Yes.
7: All right. And so, that issue of orders is what made this necessary,
9: yes.
7: this issue of why that Rome had to address this issue, as you were discussing what this thing means. So it's not really setting up a separate rite within the church. I think
9: it's
7: that's a clarification.
9: Like, it's almost like a diocese. For example, in northeastern Pennsylvania, we have Maronite churches, and they are what we commonly know as Lebanese Catholics. And they have a bishop in Brooklyn, New York, and yet his diocese is for the entire eastern United States. So when this is set up, it'll be akin to a diocese, but for the entire United States, which will encompass all the Anglican-use parishes and communities. Like I said, right now there's 9 of them. So then all of us would be united under one sort of diocese. It wouldn't be a diocese precisely, but it would be akin, and the Constitution says specifically, it is akin to a diocese.
7: You said all of us. Does this include?
9: Okay, it includes not only the Anglican use communities that have already been formed through the pastoral provision. It also includes anybody that is formerly an Anglican. Anybody that is formerly an Anglican who has been reconciled to the church may apply in writing to become part of the ordinariate. And anybody who is reconciled to the church through the ordinariate becomes a member of the ordinariate.
11: I'm the person who's talking about how complicated Anglicanism is, because it's even more complicated. In the 1970s, a good number of Episcopalians began to break away. In the 60s and 70s, break away from the Episcopal Church,
9: yes.
11: as it became more liberal. And they started their own Anglican churches, their own churches, denominations in the Anglican tradition. These are called by various names, the Continuum or the Continuing Churches. I don't know how many there are. There's about 100, maybe.
9: At least 100.
11: About 100 of these little churches, some of them consisting of only one congregation, others of a pretty good size, and some of them are international as well.
7: Are they all still united to Canterbury?
9: No, not at all.
7: Not at all.
11: They've cut off from Canterbury. They're autonomous churches, denominations. And some of these continuing Anglican denominations, specifically a group of them called the Traditional Anglican Communion, are also very interested in taking advantage of the Holy Father's offer in this apostolic constitution.
9: They were one of the groups that made this petition. I mean, the Holy Father has made clear that it was a number of groups of Anglicans and former Anglicans who have made this petition to him and asked for this constitution to be promulgated. And so it's not just the TAC, it's many other groups, but the TAC was definitely one of these groups that asked for this to come to fruition.
7: Would you say that the central group that this constitution was directed at were, in fact, this group of Anglicans that were really not in union with Canterbury?
9: No, the Holy Father, the Holy See has not said that at all.
7: Okay.
9: In fact, every time that they've been asked that, they have sort of demurred.
7: Okay.
9: And so they've not tried to give credit to any single one of these groups because so many different groups did make the petition.
7: So who would you say that the Constitution was really addressing? If it isn't addressing a particular group that are in union with Canterbury, is it addressing a particular group of people in a tradition?
9: Yes, I think it's...
2: As I'm reading it, I think it is a reply, despite what the Vatican says, it is a reply to the letters written by the traditional Anglican Communion. But the reason Rome is not saying that it's only for them is because in addition to what the letters from the traditional Anglican Communion, there have been so many other requests from individuals, from bishops, from clergy, and from other groups of Anglican people within the Anglican Anglican tradition who've also approached Rome.
9: Right. And so, and even so, I think that the groups that have really made the requests are all sort of the Anglo-Catholic strain of Anglicanism. In fact, the first petitions for the pastoral provision, when they were made formally, came from groups of Episcopal priests who would have described themselves at the time as Anglo-Catholics. So that these petitions over the last 34 years have come from the Anglo-Catholic strain of Anglicanism.
7: All right, we're going to take a break. And we come back, we've got lots of emails and calls lining up, so we'll be with you in a moment.
12: And now, a message from Cardinal Justin Regali on life everlasting.
13: Dear friends, with the concluding words of the Apostles' Creed, we Catholics state our belief in everlasting life. Since we know that our mortal life will end, we should ponder the meaning of life everlasting. The Compendium of the Catechism of the Catholic Church teaches that eternal life is that which begins immediately after death, a life without end. As we were taught as children, it will be preceded by a particular judgment at the hands of our Lord Jesus Christ, who is the judge of the living and the dead. The judgment leads to entrance into heaven immediately or after appropriate purification, or into the eternal damnation of hell. The final judgment is issued by our Lord on the last day as those who have followed his word receive the rewards of eternal life. May God bless you all.
7: Welcome back to this special edition of the Journey Home program. Before we continue with our discussion, I want to remind you that on Wednesday on EWTN Radio, I want to encourage you to listen to Deep in Scripture. It's the radio program that I get to host. It's on Wednesday afternoons at 2 o'clock Eastern Standard Time. I have a guest join me each week to talk about a favorite scripture. This particular Wednesday coming up is a special fourth anniversary program. Since the start of Deep in Scripture, and since it was an anniversary program, I wanted to invite back a good friend that those of you who listen to the program have heard a lot, Jim Anderson, who's my a co-worker at the Coming Home Network International. He's going to join us on the Deep in Scripture program. So please tune in this Wednesday, 2 o'clock Eastern Standard Time, as well as, if you want, you can listen to the repeats of the program on EWTN Radio. All right, Father Ryland, wanted to start with you again as we begin the second half to see if you wanted to have any comments about what we were talking about here around the table.
10: I'd like to say just a little bit about Anglo-Catholicism. Mm-hmm. I think all of us, the three of us, have been through it. I didn't realize until late in my pilgrimage that it is actually what Newman called a paper religion, and he called it that when he was still an Anglican. It's a construct. It's a very Protestant construct. There are very few, you can hardly find two Anglo-Catholics who believe the same thing, or all of the same thing. It's a matter of picking and choosing amongst Catholic doctrines. I like this, I don't like that, I don't like that, and so on. But it is a construct. And therefore, as Newman said, he said it's never been tried, but he thought maybe it could be tried. I think it's important to realize that there's a world of difference between being an Anglo-Catholic and being a Roman Catholic. I found that I think that there's such a different ethos. And the big difference, of course, is that as an Anglo-Catholic, you're still basically a Protestant, and you are. It's a matter of private judgment. I like this, I don't like that, and so on. All non-Catholics are simply bound to private judgment. They have no alternative. To conclude this little bit, let me say that I discovered when I came into the Catholic Church that a radical transformation had taken place in my own relationship with Jesus Christ. I was not prepared for this beforehand by the priest who instructed us. I realized that up to that time, I had always been the final authority as to who Jesus is, what he expects of me. I had no other. I was always the final authority. I realized within a day or two, I would say, of being in the Catholic Church and praying in the church, I realized that now I was listening to Jesus Christ speaking to me, that he was the final authority, speaking to his church, and I was no longer the final authority. And it was most exhilarating. Most exhilarating. In fact, 2 days after I came into the church, this was very much on my mind. I came back from communion, back to my pew, and then I said in a very loud voice, it burst. I said, "Now I'm ready to die." Well, people around me looked at me. I was in very good health, and still a fairly young man. But it was that sense of now the affairs are really, now I'm really, really under Jesus Christ's command. And thanks be to God for that. That's the difference between being an Anglo-Catholic and being a Catholic. I think it's a very important difference to know.
7: Thank you, Father Brian. What are you talking about
9: that? I think that one of the lines of the Apostolic Constitution says, the Catechism of the Catholic Church is the authoritative expression of the Catholic faith professed by members of the Ordinariate. So those who are coming into the church are not allowed to do exactly what Father Ryland described, which is to be the ultimate arbiter of what is true and what is not true. And what we see in really the difference between Anglicanism and Catholicism is that Anglicanism was founded upon the idea of uniformity of praxis. They all had to use the Book of Common Prayer, but the theologies could vary wildly, and indeed they have throughout the history of Anglicanism. Yeah. So that it's a direct opposite, really, of what Catholicism is, where it says we have one doctrine, and of course it's articulated in the Catechism of the Catholic Church, and yet there's so many different expressions of the Catholic faith. If we think about the Armenians and the Byzantine and the Ukrainians and, of course, the Latin Rite, and then within the Latin Rite, the Ambrosian Rite in Milan and our Anglican use, the extraordinary form of the Latin Rite, the ordinary form of the Latin Rite. So you have these various expressions of the one faith. We all believe the same thing, but we express it in different ways. And in the Anglican Church, really, it began by everybody expressing it the same way, but believing wildly different things.
7: You know, in this, every strand of Protestantism, Lutheranism, Presbyterianism, Congregationalism, Episcopalianism, there are always those within those groups that want to hold to the traditional of their tradition,
9: yes.
7: All right, where they came from. But there are also then great strands within that want to just always reinvent the wheel every 5 days. But it seems that one of the reasons that this constitution was made with this particular Anglicans is because as a group they were coming back. Or you don't see that in Presbyterianism, Congregationalism, even in Lutheranism. What is it about the Anglican tradition that allowed the church to make this statement with this particular group as opposed to Baptists or Congregationalists or even Methodists?
14: Well, I think one of the things about the special relationship between Anglicans and Rome is that despite the break and despite the division in the church caused by Anglicanism, nevertheless, Anglicanism has retained an awful lot more of the Catholic beliefs, the Catholic spirituality, a Catholic formation, a Catholic understanding of the Church than the other Protestant groups. And therefore, there's always been a kind of special relationship with Anglicans. It's almost like of all those Protestants out there, they were the ones that were closest to Rome and felt closest to Rome and felt most sympathetic towards Rome. I think the next in line would probably be the Lutherans, sure. and then you can go on and kind of build a little continuum away from there. And so I think Rome has made this historic gesture towards Anglicans, recognizing that fact.
7: And I can really see that from my own background, brought up Lutheran, but later Presbyterianism. I mean, there are so few, if any, within Presbyterianism that see in any way traditional Catholicism as a model for what they want to be in their Christianity.
14: Right. Yes.
7: Maybe
14: whereas
7: Lutheran.
14: Whereas there are still a good number of Anglicans who say, we admire the Catholic Church, we want to be Catholic, we think we are Catholic.
7: Yes.
14: There aren't many Presbyterians who say
7: there aren't Baptists,
14: right.
7: Congregationalists.
9: Well, even so, that's exactly right. The ecclesiology of the Episcopal Church, of the Anglican Communion, really lends itself to this. Because what happened in Rome is that so many Anglican bishops came to the Holy See. And who were these Anglican bishops representing? They were representing literally thousands of people.
7: Yeah.
9: And the average Protestant represents his congregation. But he doesn't represent a whole number of
7: parishes.
9: In
7: fact, in many Protestant denominations, including the one I most recently came from, the local minister in his congregation often didn't want anything to do with the head office of his denomination because the head office had also become so horribly liberal.
9: Yes.
7: Father Ray, I think you wanted to add a comment to this discussion.
10: I wanted to give a plug that Father Longenecker probably won't give. And he has a splendid article in the current issue of This Rock magazine called What Catholics Must Understand About Anglicanism. It's a rather short article, but I think it's one of the best introductions to Anglicanism that I've read. I'd like to quote just one sentence from that. Anglicanism, he says, takes all that is most refined, educated, eccentric, and traditional about England and filters it through the Christian faith. I would like Father Longenecker's permission to reverse that and say that Anglicanism is also filters through the Christian faith, filters all that is most refined, educated, eccentric, and traditional about England. And I think it's a superb introduction. I highly recommend it to our listeners.
7: Thank you, Father.
14: Thank you. This Rock magazine.
7: I wonder if we've got an email. I've seen a bunch of them flash up here. I wonder if of our producer. I think he had one there. We could jump to. There we go. This one comes from Deacon Michael in Porter, Texas. He says, "Dear Father Bergman, as a convert from the Episcopal Communion, you were able to stay married and become a priest in the Roman Catholic Church. How have people reacted when they learned you were a married priest or perhaps saw you out with your family while in clerical garb? And how have you addressed these reactions? Thank you in Christ, Deacon Michael." And let me say, all three of the guests for the program, even you, Father Ray, might want to answer this question. How have people reacted to you as a married priest?
9: There's a number of reactions, and the first, I think, that my wife and I hear the most often is, "You have a beautiful family." And so what they first see is that there's a married couple with six children. I have six children. And you heard Father Ryland say that he has five, and Father Longenecker, I'm volunteering this for him, has four. So among us, three men, we have 15 children. Now, this is extremely unusual. And if you took three people off the street, they're not going to come up with 15 children. It's extremely unusual in America. So the first reaction, I think, is to see the size of my family and say, "You have a beautiful family." The people who don't think we have a beautiful family, they keep quiet. So the first thing is, "You have a beautiful family." And the second most common reaction is, "Oh, you're a married Catholic priest." And then they say something, I think, that is very American, very Western. They say, "I think all priests should be married." And when I'm feeling spunky, I say, "Would you force them to be married?" Because the idea is that there can be no complementarity of ministries; that there has to be uniformity.
7: Well, in America, really, this is another discussion, but there's really little room for celibacy in America anyway.
9: Mm. Right, right.
7: I mean, really, in America, you're either married or people start looking askance at you. I mean, that's sadly what's happened in our culture.
9: Right. Well, the ones. When I say that I think all should be married, that doesn't necessarily go hand in hand with "you have a beautiful family." There's a group that says "you have a beautiful family," then there's another group that says "I think they should all be married." And what I challenge them is, I say, well, if the Catholic priests are going to be married, it's going to be, their families are going to look like mine. And I think a lot of people don't conceive of, they sort of conceive of, the, of a married Catholic priesthood sort of like the average American family with the 2.1 children and so forth, very small, everything very manageable, and there's not the same openness to life that you will find in the families of the pastoral provision priests. And because Father Phillips isn't here with us today, but he's in Texas, he has five children. There's another man I know.

0: maybe the wrong word, was concerns, was this going to undercut the church's commitment to celibacy? And why don't you address that one issue? Because this whole movement, there are some Catholics that assume that if you had your way, the goal of this thing is to undercut the church's commitment to celibacy.
1: It's one of the things I make clear almost immediately when this whole conversation comes up, to say that those of us for whom this wonderful exception has been made are not on any kind of a campaign to do away with the norm of celibacy. For there's all sorts of practical reasons and all sorts of good traditional and theological reasons why this remains the norm for Catholic priests. And it remains the norm, too, within the Apostolic Constitution. For this new Anglican Ordinariate, the norm for new men coming forward for ordination will be celibacy. So this isn't the time to go into deep, detailed explanations of the reasons for celibacy, but only to say that those of us for whom this exception has been made really try to stress that this is an exception and that we're not on a campaign. And while Father Ryland was plugging one of my articles, I might say that Father Ryland also wrote one of the best defenses of clerical celibacy, which I think was in the Catholic Answer a few years back, explaining the tradition and the reasons why.
0: Well, we invite
1: and
0: Father
1: it was
0: Ray.
1: A married priest who was making that defense.
0: I want to invite Father Ray to join us in a comment here, because I know that he's been involved with this as a long time as a married priest, and I know he's helped write a book on the importance of priestly celibacy. Father Ray.
2: Yes, I wanted to say that my experience has been very similar to that that just mentioned. As traveling around the country in the last almost 27 years since I was ordained to the priesthood, when I meet people who learn that I'm a married priest, I say almost without exception, if in 26 years, hardly an exception to this, all said exactly what you said a while ago. Yeah, I think all Catholic priests should be married. And this comes from people whom I know who otherwise are very loyal Catholics. They simply have not got an understanding of what celibacy is, nor what its history is. And so we assure them, my wife and I assure them, that we're very thankful for the exception which has been made. But we're very much in favor of celibacy. I know for a fact that no matter what my intentions may be, I can never be totally available to my people emotionally, physically, and spiritually the way I could be if I did not have a family. I've tried to bring that home to people. I'm not saying that all celibate priests are necessarily very close to their people. I think most of them are. But I'm saying that while we're very grateful for this exception that's been made, I think as a whole, the pastoral provision priests, certainly, I think are very much in favor of celibacy.
3: And I would say, too, that it presents a certain hardship on the part of our spouses. I mean, I'm here in Alabama. My wife is in Scranton, Pennsylvania, and I have six children, and she's putting them to bed tonight by herself. And so there's a certain hardship that's placed upon the spouse. And in fact, recently the Pastoral Provision Office did a study and did a survey of the Pastoral Provision priests and the Pastoral Provision priests' wives, and they asked them, "What do you think about clerical celibacy? Should it be retained for priests of the Latin Rite?" And 87% of the spouses said yes. 87% of the spouses said yes, because they know more than anybody what it means for a man to exercise the priesthood and be married. Yeah. And so the vast majority, overwhelming majority of the people who are living it every day say, yes, clerical celibacy should be retained within the Latin Rite.
0: Yeah, I would say that having been a married minister as a Presbyterian, the issue from almost all the clergy converts that we deal with in the Coming Home Network, and we've dealt with 1,700 Protestant ministers from over 100 denominations. So, I mean, this is, the Holy Spirit's bringing a lot of folk. The question usually isn't about their married issue. It's about my calling. Mm-hmm. I discerned a call. What do I do with it?
3: That's right.
0: And now as I become Catholic, what do I do with that calling? And the idea is, and I wish I wasn't married, that's not the issue.
3: No.
0: It's that what do I do with my calling? How do I understand that? And in many ways, that's exactly what this Constitution was addressing. The pastoral provision was about that issue.
3: Mm. Yes.
0: That the Lord had indeed called these men.
3: Yes.
0: In a pastorally way, the church is reaching out.
3: Yes.
0: To provide an exception.
3: Exactly, so that their ministry, the ministry of these married men, can complement the ministry of the celibate comrades in arms. Because this is not

0: either or. So many times we think of, in the West, we think of either or, and we have to recognize that in the East, they do have married priesthood and celibate priesthood, and only 50% elect to be ordained as married men, and 50% elect to be celibate. So this idea of all being one way or the other, it's not the mind of the church. The mind of the church is that these ministries of the married priests and the ministry of the celibate priests, they complement each other, and we don't exclude one or the other.
1: I wonder if we have an email ready. Well, there's some minutes in tonight's program. Maybe not. Do we? Let's go with this email. Dear brothers in Christ, this comes from Pete. He says, with so many of your Anglican faithful leaving your church, mainly due to recent decisions to completely ignore the teachings of the Bible, homosexuality, bishops, and such like that, what more do you think it will take for the Anglicans to finally realize the church is no longer in communion with the Holy Bible? And what do you suggest we Catholics and our Holy Catholic Church can do to make your journeys home easier, not only for the faithful who want to come home, but especially for the faithful priests who don't want to lose everything to come home? Thank you, and may God bless you all, Pete.
2: Well, that's a difficult one. Because, again, the complexities of Anglicanism mean that there's so many different things going on and so many different problems within the Anglican Church. However, one of the great sort of virtues of Anglicanism is that it's very tolerant. They tolerate one another almost to a fault. And it just means that, therefore, the typical Anglican is able to put up with an awful lot of radical ideas, an awful lot of heresy, an awful lot of craziness in their church, and say, well, it doesn't really affect me because my pastor's okay, or my congregation's okay, or my bishop's all right, and so they can block those things out. I think the best, to be perfectly honest, and to answer this question very squarely, the best thing that Catholics can do to help all of our separated brethren to come into full communion with the Catholic Church is to be better Catholics. You know, G.K. Chesterton said that Christianity hasn't been found found wanting. It hasn't been tried and found wanting. It hasn't been tried. you know, and if we were all to actually be radiant Catholics, to really show forth our faith and live our faith, then a lot of the of these other problems would take care of themselves.
1: All right. We're going to in a moment. We're going to wind up this first half of this special. We've got a bunch of emails and phone calls. I just wanted to take this time to remind those watching that in a moment we're going to keep going. We're going to continue with our phone calls and emails. This will be broadcast next week. So I want those of you that are calling, please do so, and we'll take emails and we'll pick this up. But maybe before we close this first segment, Father Ray, would you like to have a closing thought for tonight's program?
3: My suggestion for Catholics who may have some hand in welcoming the Anglicans, I hope that they will say to them, please don't come into the church unless you're convinced the church is what she says she is. Unless you're convinced that she is the one true church established by Jesus Christ, that speaks with his authority and has all the means of grace. Otherwise, it's not going to work. I think that's very important, and I've given that message to a great many people in the last 45 years.
1: And I think what Father Ray is saying, don't just come in because you don't like what's happening back there.
2: Yes, we disgruntled Anglicans need not apply. If you're just disgruntled, then then that's not enough.
0: Yeah, Bishop Doherty in Scranton, the man who ordained me, made a good distinction. He said you have to make a distinction between the occasion for your conversion and the reason for your conversion. The occasion is why you were sort of propelled out of Anglicanism. But then you had to choose Catholicism. You could have gone and been a Buddhist or a Hindu or a Baptist, but you chose Catholicism. So you have to have reasons. So we concentrate on the reasons that we choose to embrace the Catholic faith, not the occasion for why we left the Episcopal Church.
1: Sometimes the issues that have arisen awaken people. I remember when we had Father Graham Leonard, who was the second guest on the program. Actually, the first two guests were both former Anglicans, Tom Howard and then Father Graham Leonard. And he was a former Bishop of London.
0: Yes, indeed.
1: And I think for him, one of the sparks was the issue of ordination of women.
0: Right.
1: But it wasn't the particular issue. It was the issue of authority.
0: Yes. Yes.
1: You know, who decides?
0: Mm-hmm. Right.
1: You know, on whatever issue it is.
0: Right. You know, and is it up to a popular vote? I mean, And that's what's happened in England. Indeed, it happened here. Yes. That the Episcopal Church is the way it's governed is based upon how the United States government. That they have two houses and so forth, and they vote on things, and they can ultimately change anything.
1: Well, we're going to in a moment we're going to take a break, and then we'll pick this up again next week. If those of you are watching tonight, we want you to tune in next week. It'll give you a week if you haven't had a chance to read the Apostolic Constitution. Anglicanorum
0: Cetibus.
1: You guys studied Latin. I never got to. You can go to the Holy See's website. You can go to EWTN.com. 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So you can find that on EWTN. Quick 30 seconds. Could we have a blessing as we close, Father?
0: Yes. The peace of God, which passes all understanding, keep your hearts and minds in the knowledge and love of God, and of his Son, Jesus Christ our Lord, and the blessing of God Almighty, the Father, the Son, and the Holy Ghost, be amongst you and remain with you forever.
1: Thank you very much. Thank you very much. Father Dwight,
0: thank
1: Father
0: you.
1: Eric, Father Ryland, thank you for joining us. Again, all of you, look forward to being with you as we continue this next week and we continue this discussion. God bless you. See you next week.
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0: Join us in praying to Our Lady of Guadalupe. Our Lady of Guadalupe, Mystical Rose, make intercession for Holy Church. 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And since you are the ever-Virgin Mary and Mother of the true God, obtain for us from your most Holy Son the grace of keeping our faith, of sweet hope in the midst of the bitterness of life, of burning charity, and the precious gift of final perseverance. Amen.
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0: Moved by the Spirit.
1: One who lives in love lives in God. And God lives in him.
2: What a wonderful thing is our church. This whole network is built on trust. The essence of evangelization is to tell everybody Jesus loves you. We're all called to be great saints. Don't miss the opportunity.
3: Well, we got one great crowd of family here this evening, and I'm real happy over that. I'm happy to see him. I can't always shake hands with him because it's in the back, but I send my heart over there, okay? And all over here. I have a little something for you that people have been asking for, and they say, isn't there a simple little catechism? Yeah, we got it right here. And it's, I don't know, where is she? I don't know how much it is. Now, isn't that a funny thing, huh? Well, it looks like $2. It could be deceiving, though. I tell you what we'll do, just to settle the whole thing. It doesn't even have a price in here. Anyway, say what you want. That might be better, wouldn't it? Huh? Okay, but this is a very simple catechism, and all it does is, says here $1.50.

0: Must be what we paid for it, because I don't know. I just want you to have it. All joking aside, it's question and answer. Remember the old Baltimore? Well, it isn't the Baltimore Catechism, but it's very similar. I think it's one of those things you can keep in your pocket or your purse for the people who ask questions, but you don't know the answer. See? And you can just zip through here and find any answer that you need, all in this little book. So what is it? It says $1.50. Can't be. $2 may make it. Why don't we settle for $2.50? A little bit for me and a lot for you. Does it say something here? No. But that's okay. It's worth it, whatever you send. You need this catechism in your hand, in your pocket. So when somebody says, hey, why do Catholics believe this? You say, oh, wait a minute. I got it right here. So you remember that, huh? Now, today is the feast of Our Lady of Sorrows. And I would like very much to point out to you the sorrows of Our Lady. First of all, I don't think we know them. And secondly, I think that's one of the reasons so many of you have problems with Our Lady. You don't understand why you should love her. Why? Isn't it enough I love Jesus? Of course. But Mary brings you to Jesus. And she increases the beauty of your soul. So when you present yourself to Jesus, you know, she's like, let's see. And if you had a fiancé, okay? And you didn't really have a nice dress to wear. And what would happen? How would you feel if the fiancé's mother, or just maybe not a fiancé, just your boyfriend, if his mother said, hey, look, you come over and I'll give you a beautiful dress to wear. Well, what would you think of her, huh? What would you think of somebody like that? Well, you would love her because she got you ready. She gave you a beautiful dress to wear. See? Well, that's what Our Lady does. See? She helps to clothe your soul so it looks more beautiful when you present yourself to Jesus. Isn't that simple? Huh? I would like to bring out, and one of the sisters typed it for me so I wouldn't have to roam through the Bible to find all these things, but the seven sorrows, the first is from St. Luke, if you want to write it down, the second chapter, 34th verse. And it says, and Simeon blessed them and said to Mary, the child's mother, behold, I would like you women to put yourself in this position at your son's baptism. You got that, huh? Your son is being baptized, and the priest looks at you and says this, behold, this child is set for the fall and the rising of many in Israel, and for a sign that is spoken against, a sign of contradiction, and a sword will pierce through your own soul, that the thoughts of many may be revealed. See? How would you feel as a mother if the priest that you baptizing your baby said something like this to you, huh? How would you feel like that? This child is for set for the fall and rise of many. What does that mean? It means that you're either going to believe in Jesus or you're not. And you look in the life of Jesus, the Pharisees never believed in him. Did all they could to kill him, and they finally did. But Our Lady had to hear that this child would be a sign of contradiction. And a sword would pierce her own soul. Well, let's see if that's what happened, huh? In St. Matthew, the second chapter, 13th verse, It says, now when they had departed, an angel of the Lord appeared to Joseph in a dream and said, rise and take the child and his mother and flee into Egypt and remain there till I tell you. For Herod is in search of the child to destroy him. How would you feel? How can you hate a woman called the mother of God, because she is, when she's gone through all of this? Oh, we're not through. Our Lady suffered for you and for me. How would you think if you were born, say, in New York, okay? And suddenly an angel appeared to your husband and said, take this child and go to Chile, South America. What would you say? You say, hey, wait a minute, what are you talking about? I'm going to follow a dream. Are you nuts? I don't know many women would have just taken up and gone. Just left. With what? Nothing. In a country they didn't know, were not popular. And where would he go? How would he make a living? And what language would he speak? I'm sure the Israelites were not popular in Egypt for whatever reason. Now, to put yourself in the scriptures, before you criticize our sweet mother, put yourself there. What would you have done? For you. Our Lady was the perfect disciple of Jesus. First, she's told that this child is a sign of contradiction and would be responsible for people being separated. And now she has to run into Egypt. How can you not love such a woman? But then the third sorrow was Luke 2, 43, 49. And it says here, when the feast ended, they were returning. And the boy Jesus stayed behind in Jerusalem. How many of you have lost your children? I just didn't know where they were. Little children, 10 maybe, 10 years old, 11, 12. Well, here's what happened to Our Lady. And his parents, supposing him to be in the company of the other, sought him among their kinsfolk and couldn't find him. Can you imagine, as a woman and a man, a father, that you're responsible before the eternal word, before the Father himself, for protecting his son? And all of a sudden you're going for a stop and he's nowhere around. They look everywhere. And Joseph would say, I thought he was with you. And Mary said, I thought I saw him with you. Now they got to go back. And for 3 days, they looked and looked and looked. Can you imagine the agony? You know, every so often we get these little notices with pictures of the most beautiful children. Beautiful children, and they're gone. And the parents don't have the slightest idea where they are. Not the slightest. Now, if you're one of those parents, you know what Our Lady went through, huh? Do they keep looking? They don't sleep. They don't eat. They have one thing in mind. Where is Jesus? And haven't you and I felt that way sometime, huh? When we pray and we don't feel the Lord's presence. We think maybe he's angry with us and he went on a vacation somewhere. No. Now you can put yourself in Our Lady's shoes. Well, they found him in the temple, sitting among the teachers, listening to them and asking them questions. They were amazed at his answers. And when they saw him, they were astonished. And his mother said, son, why have you treated us so? Why haven't you said that, huh, to our Lord? Haven't you said, I've heard people say this 100 times, I go to church every Sunday. I tithe on the first one to put something in that basket. all this happens to me. Lord, why don't you love me anymore? Why'd you do this to me? Well, she said, behold, your father and I have been looking for you anxiously. You know, I can see where you'd lose a son or daughter, but what would happen if you were assigned by the Eternal Father to bear his son and then to keep him safe? You can't imagine the agony. You can't. And he said to her, how is it you sought me? Did you not know I must be about my father's business? You say, well, that doesn't relate to me. Oh, does it? How many of you have sons and daughters that want to be religious? They really feel called by God. And what do you say to them? Why do you want to waste your life? Oh, you're kidding. You got to be kidding. You can waste your life serving God. Oh, come on. And our Lord would say to you, why do you ask? Am I not God, King of all? Have I not the right to ask your daughter or your son to be a priest or religious? And you say, ah, those priests and religious are all nuts. Look at them today. It doesn't matter what they do today. There are thousands of good priests and religious. There are hundreds of them. It's not for you to judge what your son or daughter will be. It's not your duty to do that. How many lost vocations? You know, I had a woman come to me, she was in tears, and she said, and I hope I never hear it again. She said, I could handle my son when he's on drugs. I could handle him when he was running around with every woman in this village. But now he's going to be a priest. I said, well, aren't you happy? I can't handle a priest in my family. It's a waste of mind and soul and time. I said, oh, you would rather him be a drug addict? She said, yes. Oh, how do you talk to somebody like that? You'd rather your son be a drug addict than give his life to God? And have every opportunity to become a saint? We're not thinking right. Well, the fourth sorrow of Our Lady was, and there followed him a great multitude of people, and the women bewailed him. You know, you cannot imagine, if you're a mother, you can. Your son is being dragged, he's been wounded, he's been horribly beaten, and you can't help him. You don't have the strength to carry his cross. You don't have any water to give him. He falls through 3 times. One of the worst pains is not being able to help someone that's suffering, especially someone you love. It has to be the most frustrating thing. This was his father's business, you see. And our Lord was reminding our sweet mother that he has to be about his father's business, even when it hurt her and Joseph. And how hurt she was here. Oh, you don't know, huh? The fifth sorrow of our sweet mother is standing by the cross. And you know what's so awesome about this? She stood there. She stood. She didn't faint. She didn't run away. She stood. Only a strong woman can stand under that kind of torment. She didn't want to miss one pain, one sorrow of her son. She was going to stay there. That was his father's business. And she was going to stay with him. She was not going to move. Every blow, every ache, every pain, every terrible, terrible, terrible, terrible thirst. She felt it all. And no loving mother would not feel it all. See, that... She didn't say to anybody, tell me when it's over. She didn't want to put him out of his agony. She didn't want to pull a plug. Today we have false compassion. But Our Lady didn't have false compassion. She had real compassion for Jesus. She knew every pain, every humiliation, every insult. And who did he save on the cross? A thief. Beneath the cross, for 33 years of being on this earth, he had one friend, John. He had his mother. He had an ex-prostitute and a thief. Batting average, not too good. But his humiliation and her humiliation was to the very end. According to the world, that's why I don't believe the world. The world lies. The world lies to you. To the very end, she stayed with her son. She knew the father's will, and she was going to suffer with her son. They would both of them, offer their sufferings to the father for your sins and my sins. I don't know about you. I'm grateful. I'm grateful. I was 18 before I knew Jesus. What a waste of life, huh? But maybe it wasn't. Maybe it wasn't. My dear Lord permitted it, I'm sure, so that I would know pain, suffering, humiliation, and all the rest that comes with the poor, the hungry, the destitute, those in despair. Our Lady and Our Lord didn't have to do that. They didn't have to. But they did for you, for me. And that's why we must love them in return. We don't do much for them. It's a sorrow, huh? The fifth sorrow, Jesus saw his mother. You know, there's nothing more heart-rending than someone you love is dying and you suddenly see them face to face, eye to eye. You know they're dying. You want to hear that last word. You want to tell them all the things you thought of but couldn't. You want to say so much, but you're like tongue-tied. But he looks at his mother. And what's he say? He saw his disciple that he loved. But he says, speaks first to his mother. And he says, woman, behold your son. I want to explain that a little bit. Do you remember what the Father said to Adam and Eve in the book of Genesis? He told the serpent, I will put enmity between thee and the woman. Our Lord always called Mary the woman. He's trying to tell us something. this is the woman that he promised would crush the head of Satan. There was no reason for him to say, woman, behold your son. To the very last, he's teaching us something. Woman. The Lord gave me a book years ago. You can have it if you want. Called The Promised Woman. And this woman was given a new son. Now, all of you that think Mary had other children, come on. It would be a first-class insult that if Jesus had brothers, that she would say, this man here that you love is your son. Hey, come on. You either don't know Jewish history. How can you say that? Would the Son of God, the Holy One, commit that insult? No, you're not thinking straight. There was only one son of Mary, and that was the Son of God. And so he had no one to give her to. He said, woman, behold your son. And then he looked at John and he said, behold your mother. Oh, now, you see, we have to acknowledge, whether you like it or not, Mary is your mother. All of you that are such fundamentalists when it comes to the scriptures, try this one and don't talk yourself out of it. She is your mother, given to you by Jesus on the cross. But that had to be a heartache, you know? There's no substitute for Jesus. And John was called Son of Thunder. I always liked John because maybe he was a little bit Italian, you know. he had a temper. Ah, temper. Lord, should we call down fire from heaven and swallow up this town? What made he think he had the power to do that? You know, now let's say, well, you don't know what you're talking about. I would have said a few more words. But this is what Mary has left. I'm sure John was holy. I'm sure John was a loving young man. I'm sure he was a loving son to her. But he was not Jesus. So Mary, he had to give up everything for you. Why don't you love her? Huh? Why do you hate her so much, huh? Why some of you fallen away Catholics or fallen away religious, huh? You speak so terribly about your mother. Why you do that? Jesus gave her to you. It wasn't something she made up. And believe me, we're no substitutes. But she loves us because you and I are given to her by her son. The sixth sorrow was again from St. John, the 19th chapter. Since it was a day of preparation in order to prevent the bodies from remaining on the cross, Pilate asked that their legs be broken. You know why they did that, huh? Well, on the cross they used to suffocate. Those of you who have asthma will understand what I'm saying. Because you can only breathe in. You can't breathe out. And our dear Lord, the others, they had to press on that wood and lift themselves up. But they could stand the pain, you see. And then they just to get a breath. Just a tiny breath. And then they'd fall back down again. Well, when they broke their legs, they couldn't come up. So then they'd suffocate. Men are so cruel, huh? So cruel. But you see, our Lord had been crowned with thorns and scourged so badly that there's no way, no way he could have lived. And no way he could have spoken on the cross. Because here's what happened. The soldiers came and broke the legs of the first, and the other who had been crucified with him. When they came to Jesus, he was already dead. They were surprised. So they didn't break his legs. But wouldn't you think they'd leave him alone? Wouldn't you think they'd leave him alone? No, no. One of the soldiers pierced his side with a spear. Can you imagine how Mary felt? You got a pretty hard heart if you don't know. How could she? You know what's happened? It said, at once there came out a little blood and water. Now just think, our dear Lord lost every ounce of blood and water. Now when he died and he commended himself to the Father in a loud voice said, "It is finished." He had a loud voice. Now how can you have a loud voice when there's only a tiny few drops of water, few drops of blood left? You can't. You can't. So our dear Lord was upheld by the power of the Spirit, by a special gift from God to speak in a loud voice, "Father, forgive them. They don't know what they do." "Into thy hands, Lord, I commend my spirit. It is finished." All of that in a loud voice. I don't know how many nurses are here or doctors listening. You tell me how you could speak with a few drops of water and blood left. All of it in the heart. You can't. See how our dear Lord used his power just to tell you how much he loves you. Give you his mother. But she's the one that had to suffer the last pain. The last pain. She also had her heart pierced. Nobody walked up to her with a sword or a lance. Don't tell me, though, when she saw that soldier coming with a large lance, a spear. They were very long and very sharp. Can't you imagine her heart and her body shaking, shuddering? And then he throws that lance in her son's heart. He's already dead. What did he do that he had to go through this? Huh? Well, you know, we're very cold people, huh? We have some sympathy and compassion for adulterers. For people who are so lustful, it boggles your mind. Oh, we have compassion on them. But none for the Son of God and his mother. Aren't we strange people? Hmm? aren't we mixed up? The seventh sorrow, and this is awesome to me. You know why? I like, at least I try to have trust in God and His providence. But you realize that Mary was so dependent upon the Father. She knew He was dying. She knew His fate. She was told by Simeon. She was very versed in the Scriptures. And Jesus spent 30 years educating His mother. She knew. She never bought a tomb. She never said, "Jesus, you know, you're going to die. Don't you think we need to buy a cave or a tomb?" No, no, not her. The Lord would provide. There He was, with a big spear in His chest. Nobody around. All the apostles left, and the soldiers were gone. They did their dirty work, and there was her, Mary Magdalene, and one man, John. And maybe in the distance, she saw one or two coming up. She had the one to take Him down in the worst way. The worst. Well, the Scripture says that Joseph of Arimathea, man of the council, took courage. He went to Pilate and asked for the body. And Pilate wondered if he were already dead. And summoning the centurion, he asked whether he was already dead. And they said, "Yes, he's dead." So then he granted the body to Joseph. Well, he brought a linen shroud, and taking Him down, wrapped Him in a linen shroud. Now, see, Our Lady didn't even have the shroud. You know, before you criticize Our Lady, ask yourself if you got the same trust she had. You know, our dear Indian friends said you shouldn't criticize anybody until you walk in his moccasins. They got some pretty good sayings, you know. We ought to listen to them. And so He wrapped Him in a linen shroud and laid Him in a tomb on a rock, and then laid a big rock in front of it. Would you have wanted to go home then? Would you have not stayed? No, the law said you had to leave. She was a disciple to the end. That's why today we celebrate her sorrows. And I love Our Lady. That's where I got my vocation. I was telling Alice the other day, you know, that's when I really found Jesus. And I knew, finally, at about 18, 19, that Jesus loved me. First of all, there was a personal God. I didn't know that. I knew the catechism. Believe me, I could recite this little thing cover to cover. In fact, when Sister would ask me a question, I repeat the question and the answer. And I'd stand there waiting for more. But you know, I still didn't know Jesus. I knew a lot about Him, but I didn't know He loved me. I bet you don't know either. I think you know He loves everybody. You're kind of a little grain of sand, is He short? No, no. I knew for the first time He loved me. And so every night when I come home from work, instead of going straight home, I would go to my parish church, and I'd make Stations of the Cross. And then I'd go before Our Lady of Sorrows statue on the altar, side altar, and I'd do my thanksgiving and my indulgence prayers for our Holy Father. And one night I looked up at Our Lady of Sorrow. I knew I had a vocation. I knew it. I knew it in here. And I knew it here. And I walked all the way home, 3 miles, thinking about it. And I remember saying to her, "Sweet Mother, I know how I'll go. I don't know how I'll get away. But I'll go. So please, tonight I hope everybody listening here and everywhere else get a new love, a new hope, and a new joy for your mother, for my mother, for God's mother. And we have a call. Hello?
1: Hello.
0: Hey, where are you from?
1: Hi, Mother. I'm from Philadelphia. My name is Donna.
0: We got people here from Philadelphia.
1: Yay.
0: Yay.
1: I just wanted to let you know that I pray the Seven Sorrows devotion every single day.
0: Wonderful.
1: I make rosaries, and I say the rosary every day.
0: Thank you, Jesus.
1: And if it wasn't for the Blessed Virgin Mary, I wouldn't be here. I really wouldn't. Mm-hmm. She has got me through a lot, especially with my mother. So I am so happy that you're letting everyone know about her sorrows and the devotion, because I think it's great that everyone should know about it and pray the seven devotions, seven sorrows.
0: There's a rosary, for the sake of those listening, there's a seven sorrow rosary that has all, that you say prayers over all of these sorrows. And it'd be good, even if you don't know them, you could read them in the scriptures. All these are in scripture. But I think you need to just say thank you, sweet mother, for all you suffered for me. You cannot have a son that's son of God and not have intense pain. You can't. We have a new call. Hello?
2: Hi, Mother.
0: Hello. Where are you from?
2: And I'm calling from Maryland.
0: Mm-hmm.
2: And I was watching last month some brothers and some nuns take their vows of poverty, chastity, and obedience. And I was wondering, when you take a vow of poverty, how can you help the poor if you make your own selves poor? And I just wanted you to explain the vows and how taking your vows brings others to Jesus.
0: The vow is not a vow to make yourself poor. The vow is to depend upon God's providence. To be poor also in spirit. To be poor in heart. To be poor in mind. To have first things first. To know the one thing necessary in your life. If I give up if I had the whole world, but I didn't have God, what would it mean, huh? What would it matter? You see, if I gave all my half to the poor and have no love, no hope, why would it matter? It would matter nothing. So we don't take a vow. We, myself and my sisters, take what's known as a solemn vow. We can never own anything. You say, "Well, it looks to me like you got quite a bit down there." I know what you're thinking. No, it doesn't belong to us. I work here, but I don't even get a salary. In fact, I beg money for the network. But working without a salary is my duty. I'm a nun. God takes care of me. People take care of us. They're inspired by God. Money-wise, we live off the gift shop. Small little place. And it keeps the nuns going. So we don't own this massive, awesome, wonderful network. The Lord allowed me to found it. We try to keep it going. The sisters open all your mail. They listen to your problems. Every letter is opened by a nun, and every letter is prayed over.

Because they don't own anything. Now, men that take a property or take a perpetual vow, sisters who teach and nurse take perpetual vows. We take solemn vows. What does that mean? That means if I had a relative that died and left me some money, I don't even see it going by. You know, the other day, Sister Fidelis took her first vows, you know? And so she came up with an envelope, and it had, I think it was $25 in it. See, and I took it out, and I counted it, and I gave her the envelope. I said, now you thank this wonderful woman that gave you $25. And she looked at me, and she looked at the money and she went, yeah. But see, next time she won't take it as such a shock, see? But she's generous. She'll do it next time. She'll give me the money and the envelope. But she only gets back the envelope. That is not true with a perpetual vow. They may possess, but they have to ask permission to get rid of it, see? Our sisters don't even possess. When I was a young sister, we would say, our book, this is our Bible. It was really mine, but we never said that. We said our. One time I went to the dentist, and I said, we have such a bad toothache right here. I'll never forget his face. He looked at me and he said, how many are there? And I looked at him, I thought, what are you talking about? I said, what'd you say? He said, we have a toothache here. How many are here? I said, oh, just me. He said, I don't understand. Oh, I said, I'm sorry. I should have said, I have a toothache. It got us in trouble a lot, you know? So anyway, but that was a constant reminder that I don't own anything, see? This is our Bible. And if a sister would say to me, can I have it? Then I would have to say, yeah, here. So that's not... It's always easy, see? Always easy. You know, my little thing for myself is, I think if I don't know I have it, then you can have it. How many times do you, I bet go home, when you come home, you look and just pick out a drawer in your chest of drawers. I make a bet you don't know what's in there. And if somebody asked you for it, you say, oh, no, I didn't need that. I'll make a bet. You don't have the slightest idea what you have until somebody wants it. Now, my theory is if you don't know you have it, you don't need it. You don't know. Oh, listen, a nice little meditation for you is think of yourself dying. Now they're all crying, and they're be sure they buy you a nice casket, and they bury you. Then they start going through this chest of drawers. What do you want? I don't know. Don't look like it's worth much. What do I do with it? Isn't that the truth, huh? And now, if you were there, you'd be having a fit. That's my favorite medal. Where is it going? I can just imagine somebody halfway to purgatory stopping while you rummage through their chest of drawers. Can't you imagine, huh? Now look what they're giving away, my favorite statue. Oh, God, they're going to find the money I hid in the...

I mean, it's funny. So why you hang on now, huh? Why are we so possessed by thinking that they're going to go? You know, our Lord Dad said, what are you doing? You're building big barns? Who are they going to when you go? Seek first the kingdom of heaven. And all these other things will be added to you, see? Death is a real meditation for those that are left. Then you read the will. Oh, what a disappointment, huh? That old stinge pot didn't leave me a thing. You were hugging her before she died. Giving her all these kisses. Wondering how much she left you. We're not sincere. See, we don't know what honesty is anymore. And we're just funny. We live in such corruption today. Such corruption. We have misguided compassion. Oh, the poor man. What do you mean, the poor man? He offended God above the nth degree. Say, well, we're all weak. Misguided compassion stinks. It does. Like the woman who called me, I know I'm going to forget it, and I've told you about it. She's boo-hooing around. Why? I said, what's the matter? Will you tell me? Oh, she said, my husband and his mistress, they live with me. I said, what? I said, repeat that. She says, my husband and his mistress, they live with me. I said, are you nuts? Well, where are they going to go? I said, I can tell you where they're going to go. I can tell you real fast where they're going to go. And you're gone with them. She's crying. Oh, they don't have a place to go. I said, why don't you just throw them out? But where will they go? Oh. I said, I don't care. And you shouldn't care. Now get rid of one of them or get rid of both of them. But get rid of them. See, that's false compassion. Okay? Because their sin doesn't bother you. See, that's what's so bad today. Abortion doesn't bother us anymore. See, even partial birth abortion doesn't bother us anymore. A person steals, a person commits adultery, nobody cares. It's life. All right. A lot of people down there thought the same way. It's life. It's not true life where it's so hot. An everlasting fire. See? I think we ought to pray for our nation. It's so degraded. And women have never been at this low ebb in their whole history of the world. Women today are considered tools of pleasure. That's all. And a nation that manifests to the entire world, to heaven, to God, and to angels, and to the earth, that morality no longer exists. It's a matter of pleasure. Well, when you look at Our Lady and our sweet Jesus, what they had to suffer to open the gates of heaven and give you divine indwelling and the sacraments and the Eucharist, and then you tell me this is normal. No, it's a pit of hell. And you're seeing hell all over today. Everywhere. Pray. Pray for the salvation of this country and the salvation of the world. And you can trust Jesus and Mary. Bye now.

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8: Well, hello, everyone, and welcome to Women of Grace Live. I am Johnette Williams, and I am so happy to be with you today on this beautiful day that the Lord has made. I do hope that you are rejoicing in it and being glad in it, because the Lord wants you to rejoice in it and to be glad in it. Why is that? Because He has abundant blessings and abundant graces in store for you today. My guess is that perhaps you've already experienced some of them. My other guess is that sometimes we need to look for those graces, right? Sometimes they just don't all of a sudden appear there. They're hidden. They are those beautiful, beautiful opportunities for us to dig deeply into the grace of the present moment, knowing that God is with us in and through all things. So those blessings are there for you today, and I hope you make very good use of them, and I hope that they live in you and you live in them. I certainly do. Always so very happy to spend this time with you Monday through Friday on this same station as we discuss issues of importance to your life and your faith. And I always like to remind you to get out to our website, womenofgrace.com. We have all kinds of wonderful opportunities for you to live the abundant life in our Lord Jesus Christ and to share that abundant life with others. And of course, before you can share it, you have to know what it is. And we spend a good deal of our time at Women of Grace to that end, right? Helping people to understand the great gift that is theirs in their Catholic faith. We do want to invite you women, especially because we are a women's apostolate, to be formed and shaped by the heart of the church. She is our mother, you know, and mothers like to train their daughters in the way in which they should go, their sons too. But in a certain way, we as women have an opportunity to emulate the great reality of our Catholic Church as a mother. And so I invite you to get out there and to consider taking our Women of Grace foundational study. We have an opportunity for you right online to find out if there is a study that's going on in your area. You just click under study information. If there isn't one going on in your area, let me invite you to consider being a facilitator. Many of our facilitators have become facilitators and go through through the study for the first time with the women that they invite to be a part of it. That has been the case from the inception of Women of Grace to the current day. It's always nice if you can go through it first, but if that's not possible, we sure don't want you to delay. We want you to get started right away. So we can help you. We can hold your hand. You can get in touch with us. We'll give you great insights. And of course, you get a facilitator guide when you make that decision to become a facilitator. And that's going to help you very, very much. It's going to just be your, you know, right-hand gal, so to speak, at the ready for you. But we do want you to participate. And there are ways that you can participate even online. And we invite you to consider joining a study, if not starting a study. And then maybe you will start a study, and we would like that, because our whole goal, our whole mission is to transform the world one woman at a time. And I know that sounds like a great big hairy audacious goal, and it is indeed. But you know what? The need is there. And someone has to step into that void and fulfill that need. And God asked us, and we said yes, and here we are, and we're about the business of doing it. Join us, though, and see why it's such a transformative opportunity for you in your spiritual life and in your growth in Christ. We've got other studies as well. Our Moments with Mary studies help you to know our Blessed Lady more deeply, to understand her better, to enter more profoundly into her maternal beatitude. So all of that information is available for you at our website. And I want to remind you, too, that we're always holding and hosting all kinds of things. Our studies, of course, as I've mentioned. But in addition to that, special events, and we've got a couple of special events I want to bring your attention to. One of them is coming up in July. Actually, it's a two-in-one proposition there. You can come to the first session, which is the Benedicta Enrichment Seminar, and stay on for the retreat, or you can come to the retreat only, or the Benedicta Institute for Women, our enrichment seminar only. Either way is fine with us. We just want you to join us. And I can tell you, you're going to truly, truly enjoy this. It's a beautiful opportunity to talk about things that I think are really important to us, right? Some of the issues that we're facing currently in our culture have us feeling a little emotionally off balance. Have you ever felt that way? Like, okay, I know my feet are on the ground, but right now I am so tied up inside that I don't feel as though my feet are on the ground, that I don't have that surety, that certainty, that balance that I want. So we're going to be talking about, this is the theme for our retreat, emotional balance in an upside down world. Emotional balance in an upside down world. And we've put together, I think, a fine team of speakers to address the issues that many of us are experiencing, even, you know, with the way of trying to determine what is God's will for me. How do I know what it is? How do I know what is the right way to go in this particular moment in my life, or the right course of action to pursue in a particular relationship? We're going to get into all of that kind of discussion together at this beautiful retreat. It is being held the last weekend in July. That's July 24th through the 26th. Begins on Friday evening, July 24th, and it goes until just a little afternoon on Sunday. We're going to have Mass at 11. Sometimes that Mass runs a little bit longer. Of course, I'm giving you Eastern times here. And so it'll close out around 12, no later than 12:15, I wouldn't anticipate. So we want to invite you to check that out at our website. Just go on out there, click on events. It'll open up for you. It's also there in our slideshow. You can click on that. It's a hyperlink. We've got some great, great presenters. Dr. Robert Enright is going to be with us. He is the founder of the Forgiveness Institute. He will also be the presenter of our Benedicta Enrichment Seminar that takes place beginning on July the 23rd, running through the afternoon of the 24th. Ending in time for the retreat. And that's July 23rd through the afternoon, generally speaking about 2 o'clock in the afternoon, July 24th. Dr. Robert Enright will be presenting on the whole area of forgiveness, understanding forgiveness, getting deeply involved in the concepts behind forgiveness, some of the mechanics of forgiveness. It's going to be quite an insightful time. I can honestly promise you that. I've had him on the program a number of times, television program, and he's been here with us on radio. We'll get him back again in the future here on radio, possibly before this event. But I'll tell you, It is really well worth attending. He will also be presenting a talk for us at the retreat that begins on July 24th, as I've been telling you, running through the 26th. I'll also be presenting. Father Hans Chamorro is going to be with us. This is his first time to be with us. He is the parochial vicar at St. David's Catholic Church in Davie, Florida, a wonderful man of God. I've had the opportunity to meet him, to listen to his homilies, and I want to tell you, you are in for a treat, and he will be with us. He will be celebrating our Masses with us. He will be offering the Sacrament of Reconciliation, and his homilies, I know, will be talk length, so you're going to enjoy that. Gary Zimek is going to be with us, and we're excited about that. You might know Gary Zimek. He writes on discouragement. He writes on anxiety and fear. He writes on having hope and finding hope. He is a wonderful speaker. I've had him on our program many times as well. And Vivian Akel is going to be with us. She is going to be talking with us about the Ignatian exercises and how the Ignatian exercises can help for us to find out what is operative in our heart at a given point in time, especially as we're asking those big questions about what do I do in this situation? Where do I go in this situation? So I'm inviting you to join us. Don't delay. Sign up. Be with us. We've got limited seating. I think we're going to pack the house on this one. So I'm inviting you to join us. 833-288-EWTN is the number you usually call, but not today. More on the other side of the break. Stay with us.
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12: This is Dale Alquist. When G.K. Chesterton was asked why he became Catholic, he said, "To get rid of my sins." Only the Catholic Church can do that. He said that when a man steps out of the confessional, he's 5 minutes old, and his whole life has just started over again. When we confess our sins, our souls are wiped clean. We get to start all over again.
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14: This Sunday, the Catholic Church celebrates Trinity Sunday, the solemnity of the Father, Son, and Holy Spirit, one of the greatest of the Church's celebrations of the annual year. In the Gospel for Sunday, we read, "God so loved the world that he gave his only Son, so that everyone who believes in him might not perish, but might have eternal life. For God did not send his Son into the world to condemn the world, but that the world might be saved through him." Well, now that's some good news, isn't it? Sometimes you meet people who say, "I don't know why we need God," or "I don't know why we need religion." And I'm pleased to give them the very same answer that Jesus gives us today. We need religion because religion saves us. Belief in Jesus Christ is belief in a God who loves us enough to offer his very own Son for our salvation, and a Son who loves us enough to offer his body and blood upon the cross for our salvation. I think the only one missing in this equation sometimes is ourselves. Meaning, do we love ourselves enough to embrace the salvation that's offered to us in Jesus Christ? Do we want our lives to be as radiant and as dynamic as he wants our lives to be? Recognizing our sin and claiming our Savior is not a question of self-doubt or self-condemnation. It's actually an act of profound humility that allows God to do with our lives much more than we would ever do on our own. We believe in the Father who sent the Son for our salvation, and the Father and the Son who sent the Holy Spirit to fill us with life. We believe in God, and so we have hope.
13: For more information, go to www.stjohnleadershipnetwork.org.
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8: Welcome back, friends. You're listening to Women of Grace Live. I am Janet Williams. So happy to be with you today. Gave you that number at the end of the program, but we're not taking calls today. I just get into the usual drill that I go through here. But the fact of the matter is we are going to dip into our listener comment line. We've got lots of calls. Oh, my goodness. Lots and lots that have been stacking up. And I like to take a day and get into these kinds of things. It's so, so very important. I was telling you about some of the events, and I don't want to belabor the point, but I was mentioning to you about our Women of Grace annual retreat that's coming up at Malvern the last weekend in July. That's July 24th through the 26th, preceded by the Benedicta Enrichment Seminar beginning on July 23rd, running through, the early part of the afternoon on July the 24th, ending in time for the retreat. As I say, come for both of them, come for one or the other of them, whatever suits your schedule, but also whatever that you feel that your need might be. Now, you can go out to our website and read all about it. I'm encouraging you to join us, but I'm also encouraging you to join us for our pilgrimage to Poland. Oh, my heavens, I'm so excited about this. We're going to be going with our spiritual director of Women of Grace, Bishop William Walterscheid, and we are going to be going on a marvelous pilgrimage, touring some of the main sites in Poland having to do with the great saints, St. John Paul II, St. Faustina, St. Maximilian Kolbe, St. Teresa Benedicta of the Cross. It's just going to be a beautiful, beautiful time. We're going to immerse ourselves in the culture of the Polish people. And I can tell you something, we're going to eat some really good food. I don't know if you've eaten Polish food, but if you haven't, oh my, this is such a treat. It's worth going just for that. Authentic Polish food. I can't wait. It's going to be just a beautiful thing. We are entrusting our pilgrims and our journeys to the maternal protection of Our Lady of Częstochowa. We will be at that shrine. It's just going to be absolutely so fantastic. So get out there, check it out. If you can join us, we would love to have you. So you are listening to Women of Grace Live. I am Janet Williams. We always invite you to contact us. Today, we're not taking those phone calls, but here's two ways that you can get questions to us. And on a day like this, when we dip into our listener comment line, it will be a comment perhaps that you've left for us. And here is the number for you to use for that. It is available to you 24/7. It is country code 1-205-795-5773. That's country code 1-205-795-5773. So I invite you to use that number. Leave your question for us. We will address it, as I say, on a day like today. We also do the same kind of a thing when you send in emails. Now, the way to email me is by using this address, Women of Grace, all one word, plural on women, womenofgrace@ewtn.com. That's womenofgrace@ewtn.com. We will be only too delighted, only too happy to receive that email and address it on a similar day, like today when we dip into all of those wonderful, wonderful emails that have been sent in. So here we are, and Vanessa's ready. She's ready to get some of these calls up on the air so I can address them. Let's see if one of these is yours, or let's just see if somebody else's call to me that you will hear applies to your life. So let's go for the very first one there.
15: My name is Veronica. I'm calling from California. I have two questions. I am very Catholic. I'm learning more about my faith. But two questions I have for you is, there's a lot of stuff on social media, but it was mentioned to me actually by my daughter that she says that the Virgin Mary was there at the Last Supper. And from what I recall, and I've never heard of that. And my second call to you is in reference to, I respect Fatima and, Lourdes and Mary and Guadalupe. And how can I explain that they're all the same to someone that is not of my domination to understand? Thank you.
8: Well, thank you so very much, Veronica. I am so happy that you called in with these questions, because these are very good questions, and I think that these are questions that a lot of people have and have found themselves in the position of trying to explain. So let's go with the very first part of your question. There was Mary at the Last Supper. Well, there isn't anything in sacred scripture that suggests that our Blessed Lady was at the Last Supper. We certainly can, however, imagine that she might have been at the Last Supper. I want us to remember one thing about sacred scripture. sacred scripture is wonderful. It is the inspired word of God. We are to use sacred scripture. We are to pray through sacred scripture. We are to reference sacred scripture. We are to know sacred scripture. I always encourage people to memorize sacred scripture, to have those passages at the ready when you need them. And really, when they're tucked into your heart and you know them off by heart, you can take them everywhere with you. So even if you're sitting in a doctor's office waiting for an appointment, you can have prayer time right there. You can just pull up one of those scripture passages and sit there and meditate upon it right in the doctor's office. You cannot do that if you have not memorized sacred scripture. So we as Catholics have a very high regard for sacred scripture, so high, in fact, that the Bible is our book. It was the Catholic Church that determined what books were inspired by the Holy Spirit and what should form the canon. Right? So every Bible that is used is a Bible that came, had its source, its genesis through the Catholic Church. Now we know that the Protestant Reformation eliminated some of the books of the Bible, and I say that they do that at their own peril, because it tells us very clearly in Revelation that we're not to alter this book in any way. And of course, they took seven books that were kind of uncomfortable, if I may use that word, uncomfortable for Martin Luther. So he threw them out. So he just said, okay, so I'm just going to dismiss these. Well, again, I say at their own peril. So that being said, I do want to tell you what sacred scripture is not. Sacred scripture is not an historical reference in the sense of being a chronological dictation of events, nor the complete chronological listing of events. So we have the Synoptic Gospels. And the Synoptic Gospels are the ones that tell us about our Lord Jesus Christ. And they do follow a bit of a history. But you'll be aware of the fact that they're not all the same. So the different evangelists, the three Synoptic evangelists, who would be everybody but John, so it's Martin, Matthew, Mark, and Luke, they give us, their Synoptic their oversight of the life of our Lord Jesus Christ in somewhat of a chronological fashion, but, not really spending much time, if any time at all, on the infancy narratives. The one who spends the most time on that is St. Luke, right? So we can see that there is a variation there. And even within them, some of those, various gospels contain, a parable that another one doesn't contain, or an incident that another one of them doesn't contain, or even the same incident, but looked at from a slightly different perspective. So sometimes we have to say, is this the same? Because the details are a little bit different. So you have that. So it's important to bear that in mind. So just as it's not an exact chronology, it's also not inclusive of everything. As a matter of fact, it says in sacred scripture, again in Revelation, that if everything about the life of Jesus were to be transcribed, it would fill all the books in the world. I think it even says, and I don't have this passage memorized, but the world would not be big enough to contain all of the books, right? So that might be a bit of a hyperbole, but I don't think so, because Jesus is true God and true man. And so there's a type of infinitude that's associated with the things of our Lord. So the fact that, we don't have, all of the details there about our Blessed Lady should not indicate to us that there were not other moments in sacred scripture where Our Lady was. And I think that's really important. What were the evangelists really kind of geared in on? What was the point? How was the Holy Spirit leading them and guiding them? He was really leading them and guiding them to the major moments, to those big moments where something significant was taking place and something significant needed to be mentioned for the sake of those who would come, for the very ones that Jesus prayed for. He prayed for the apostles at that time and all of his disciples at that time, but he also prayed for those who would come by way of their word, and that's you and that's me. So, when we look at those passages in sacred scripture where Our Blessed Lady is mentioned, those passages were all major events in the life of our Lord Jesus Christ. And you look at that and you say, so what were the evangelists trying to communicate there? What they were trying to communicate is that at every key moment, the Blessed Virgin Mary was there. And this is consistent. It's consistent with the first moment in time when God took on the flesh of man, right? When God entered into time, it came by way of Our Lady. And so in mentioning these key moments in Jesus' life, every key moment in Jesus' life, you go back and check them out. Every key moment in Jesus' life, Our Blessed Lady is there. And what is that saying to us? It's saying that Our Lady is not incidental to the life of her son, but that Our Lady is intricately involved in the life of her son, intricately involved by the will of the Father, and that this intricate involvement of Our Lady in Jesus' life is always in some way associated with our salvation, with something that he is pointing out that is necessary for our salvation. One of those particular passages that is often misunderstood is the one where Jesus is out there and he's preaching and there's a crowd there and, you know, he's speaking eloquently and he's speaking at great depth. And some woman is so moved, so inspired that the Holy Spirit is working in her so deeply, she cries out and she says, blessed are the breasts that suckled you, right? And Jesus looked

rather have the apple pie than the cherry pie. You know, we could substitute instead. I would rather have the apple pie instead of the cherry pie, right? But not in the Greek. The meaning in the Greek is greater than. Greater than. No, greater than the breasts that suckled me is she who heard the word of God and kept it. And what he's saying here is that, yes, Mary nursed him. But more importantly, Mary heard the word of God. And she kept the word of God. What does that mean? What is kept in that particular moment meaning? It means she guarded it. It means she reflected on it. It means that everything that she did was held up against the will of God. In other words, she lived the word of God. And the word of God literally lived in her. And so what he's saying there is, no, be like my mother. Be like my mom. You do what my mom did. Your breasts, dear lady, cannot feed me as an infant. I am no longer an infant. And my mother's breast fed me when I was an infant. But the thing of it is, the word of God can always feed you. And what did my mother do? What did my mother do? My mother kept that word of God. She followed it. So I'm telling you, you don't have that privilege, but you do have the privilege of being fed by the word of God, hearing the word of God, and keeping the word of God. So I give you that example, right? So that's a key moment. And that's a moment where Our Lady is being acknowledged, that she is intricately involved in the salvation of the world because she gave fiat to our Lord Jesus Christ, but also that Our Lady is the perfect disciple. And that we should look to her, look to Mary to find out how it is that we are meant to live. So now you ask me about the Last Supper. I'll bet you thought I was never going to get to that, did you? But here I am. I tell you all of that because I'm pointing out that it's very likely that Our Lady was at the Last Supper. But what was taking place at the Last Supper? Well, it was the Passover meal, which is why we might guess that Our Lady was there, and maybe some of the other women that traveled with the company of Jesus were there. I don't know. But this is what we do know. What was the significance? Why did they include the Last Supper, that last Passover meal in sacred scripture? Why is that there? Well, it is there because two very significant things happened at the Last Supper. Two sacraments were instituted. What is a sacrament? It is an outward sign instituted by Christ to give us grace. Two sacraments were instituted, and these two sacraments only had to do with the apostles. It didn't have to do with the women. And those two sacraments that were instituted were the sacraments of holy orders, by which a man becomes a priest of God, and the institution of the Eucharist that requires a priest. So what Jesus is doing, what the significance of that moment is, a significance that is applicable only to those 12, and something that would be everlasting through the life of the church that Jesus Christ had founded on the back of Peter, the priesthood and the Eucharist. So there is a certain economy of scripture. We like all the details, and you, of course, dear Veronica, are a woman. We women especially like the details. We like all of the accessory information, right? But that's not the significance of that moment being in sacred scripture. The significance of that moment is for the institution of those two sacraments that only have to do with the participation of men in them being effected, right? Holy orders effected by way of the apostles and the descendants of the apostles, the bishops, right? And then the Eucharist by way of a priest who can only be a man, since there is no mention of any woman being ordained at that moment. So if the ladies were there, if our Blessed Mother was there, that was fine. But it really wasn't about, let me tell you, everybody that was on the guest list. It was about that beautiful moment that gave us two everlasting sacraments
of the church. We will see the

fulfillment of those sacraments in heaven, of course. So I hope that that answers your question. It was a very good one. Now, there was another part to that question, and let me just see where we are in time before we go to our break so that I have some understanding. I don't want to, do you hear what I hear? Timing is pretty good. All right, there you have it. So we're going to go to a break, and when we come back, Veronica, I will answer your question about how do we explain these Marian apparitions to non-Catholics? And that's a very, very good question as well. So two good questions from you, Veronica. Very proud of you. If I had you in front of me and I had a little box of gold stars like we used to get in elementary school or was on our papers when we made an A, I would put one right in the middle of your forehead. We're coming right back, inviting you to stay with us right here on Women of Grace Live, where we do love having that holy conversation with you. And we're having conversation by way of the calls that came in for us. So stay with us. We're going to be right back.

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2: Emergency first responders rushed to the scene of Providence Planned Parenthood in Rhode Island. A 28-year-old woman needed serious medical care due to heavy bleeding after an abortion. This is not an isolated event. Operation Rescue reported three other medical emergencies coming from that same location in just the last several months. When paramedics arrived at the Planned Parenthood, official dispatch records show that advanced life support intervention was needed. The public deserves to know that abortion kills an innocent child. They also need to know that it's not without serious risks to the mother, not only in cases of surgical abortion, but also in the now popular chemical abortions.
1: For more information, follow us on social media at Life Issues Institute.
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6: Welcome back, friends. You're listening to Women of Grace Live. I am Johnette Williams. I am delighted to be with you today, and I'm especially excited because this is one of those days when we take calls that have been left for us on our listener comment line. So I want to give you that number so that you can participate in getting a question to us that way. It's available to you 24/7. It's simple, easy, breezy. Jot it down so you have it. It is country code 1-205-795-5773. That's country code 1-205. That's our area code here in the Birmingham area. 795 is the exchange, 5773. So I invite you to use that. We've got lots of calls that were left for us, and I'm trying to catch up. I don't like you to wait too long. So we're making use of that opportunity today. Now, Veronica had called us, and she had a question, really a two-part question, two very good questions. The first one was Mary at the Last Supper? So I answered that. And, you know, scripture doesn't say, but that doesn't mean she wasn't there. She might well have been there. But as I said, you know, it wasn't important for us to know if she was there or not. The times when Mary appears in sacred scripture are very important. They're important for two reasons, as I mentioned. The first reason is because it shows us that Mary is not incidental to the life of Christ, nor incidental to the mission of Christ, but that Our Lady is intricately involved in the life of her son and intricately involved in his mission. She is intricately involved in the salvation of the world. She is not the Redeemer, but she doesn't play an incidental role either. And so any time that we see her in sacred scripture being mentioned, it's to make that point, but it's to make a subsequent point as well. It is oftentimes there to encourage us as disciples to be as Mary was. Mary is the perfect disciple. So we, in learning how to walk the path of our Lord Jesus Christ, follow in the footsteps of the one who walked it perfectly, the one who always fulfilled the will of the Father, and that was our Blessed Mother. So he points his mother out to us, or at least the Gospels point her out to us at these key moments. And so I mentioned that with regard to the Last Supper, The emphasis there was on, why is that included in sacred scripture? Because it is at the Last Supper that Jesus institutes two sacraments that are everlasting in the church finding their fulfillment in heaven. And what are they? The institution of the Eucharist that comes by way of a priest, so therefore the establishment of holy orders, the sacrament of the priesthood. This only involved the apostles who were men. Now, I feel fairly confident if women were to be priests, and if women could confect the bread and the wine so that it becomes the body, blood, soul, and divinity of our Lord Jesus Christ, our dear Lord would have had the one who was the perfect woman, the perfect disciple, become a priest, and he did not. That would have been his mother. So there were points that were being made there. Sometimes people don't like those points, especially radical feminists within the church. They want to know, why can't a woman be a priest? Well, because that's not the way it was done. And there's all kinds of metaphysical reasons for that too, but we won't get into those right now. So the second part of Veronica's question really had to do with something quite interesting. How do you explain Marian apparitions to a non-Catholic? And this is a question that often comes up because non-Catholics believe, first of all, that Catholics worship idols. And second of all, they believe that any apparition of our Blessed Mother is a work of the devil. That is not true. Absolutely not true. Now, let me just say this. Can the devil imitate an apparition of Our Lady? Can he counterfeit something like that? The answer to that is yes. But the church would not approve it. So now when we're talking about the Marian apparitions, I want to make very clear that we're only talking about the Marian apparitions that the church has approved. There are Marian apparitions that the church has not yet approved for various reasons. But of those that we're thinking about in our minds right now, I want us to think only about the approved apparitions of Our Blessed Lady. So now, when we're talking about Our Lady of Guadalupe or Our Lady of Lourdes or Our Lady of Fatima, the three big ones that we think about most typically, there's also Our Lady of La Salette. There's lots, you know, of appearances of Our Blessed Lady that the church says, yes, there is reason for belief. And so how do we explain all this? First of all, we want to explain to the person who's asking us this question that we as Catholics do not believe that Mary is divine. We do not believe that Mary is equal to God. We do not believe she is the fourth person of the Blessed Trinity, which is an oxymoron since Trinity means three. We couldn't have four people, right? Four persons, right? Not people, but four persons. That's the proper theological way. So, you know, Mary is not divine. She is not a member of the Trinitarian life. She's not the fourth person of the Blessed Trinity. She is not equal to God. Or that, you know, a Marian apparition is adding something to revelation. We do not believe that. Marian apparitions, the approved apparitions, are telling us nothing new. Marian apparitions do not replace sacred scripture, nor the prime of place of sacred scripture. And the church does not teach that apparitions are necessary for our salvation. We don't need to believe in an apparition, is what I'm trying to say. We don't need to believe in an apparition for our salvation. The Catholic Church teaches that public revelation, that is all that's contained in sacred scripture, ended with Jesus Christ and the apostolic age, that sacred scripture and tradition, that which was handed on by the apostles, and they consider apparitions to be private revelations as opposed to the public revelation, right? Meaning that even approved apparitions are never binding in the same way as scripture or the gospel. And this is important for us to remember because we don't want to have a false devotion to our Blessed Lady. We want a true devotion to our Blessed Lady. St. Louis de Montfort, in his great treatise on true devotion to Our Lady, is very clear on that point. We don't want to put our Blessed Mother in a position that the church does not put her in, that God does not put her in. She has prime of place among all apostles, among all disciples, among all Catholic laity, right? Among all the saints that are canonized, Our Blessed Lady is number one, numero uno. She is number one, but we don't raise her to the status of a god. We don't praise her in the same way as we praise, right, God himself. So probably, you know, a simple explanation could be something along these lines. It could say something like, you know, Catholic Catholics believe that God sometimes permits the Blessed Virgin Mary to appear to individuals, to certain individuals, primarily to call people back to the gospel, or to communicate a truth of the gospel that seems to be necessarily emphasized at a given point in time. So these apparitions, you should tell this person, never change Christian doctrine, and they simply reinforce the gospel. So Mary is not bringing us anything new. I think it's also good for you to explain that these apparitions are judged very, very cautiously by the church. Right? Investigation is not a quick thing. It often takes years or even decades for theologians, psychologists, bishops, and sometimes even medical experts to weigh in on what the message is about, and is that person that is receiving this special gift from God, is this person of sound mind? Right? Or could this person be taking any medication that could cause a hallucination or something of that nature? Does the church asks this question, does the message contradict scripture or does it contradict Christian doctrine? If it does, it's immediately discounted. Does it produce spiritual fruit? Is it leading people to repentance for their sin? Is it leading them to a greater life of prayer? Is it leading them to charity? Is it leading them to conversions? It asks these questions. Are there people converting? Even those who are Catholic or people that have converted to the faith, is there an ongoing conversion? Are they entering more deeply into the life of Christ, right? And again, as I mentioned a moment ago, you know, is there any kind of mental illness there? Could there be any kind of manipulation going on? Is there financial exploitation? Are people saying this simply for the money? You know, that happens. Nefarious reasons, you know? Or what about deception? Could this be something of the devil? And of course, if it is, as I say, the devil's hand will be played, because it will contradict scripture. It will contain something that scripture doesn't contain. It will contradict Christian doctrine, and it will not produce fruit. There might be a flurry of activity, but it will dry up. There certainly won't be ongoing kinds of displays of spiritual fruit. So the church is very, very careful on this. Many of the claims are rejected. You know, and again, as I do want to emphasize that, you know, there is no requirement for Catholics to believe in an apparition, even if the church approves it. We are required to believe public revelation. And what is that? Public revelation is sacred scripture and the truths of the faith that enunciate, make clear sacred scripture. So I hope that, you know, I hope that that really helps you to understand it. And remember, this would not be anything unusual, right? Because we can go back to the Old Testament, even into the New Testament, and we can see evidence that angels appear to people in the Old Testament, right? Moses and Elijah appeared at the Transfiguration, for example, of our Lord. In the Old Testament, we had angels appearing all over the place. Visions were given to the prophets. There were heavenly encounters that St. John experienced and writes about in the book of Revelation. So, you know, this is not anything that's outside of the realm. The reason why Protestants get really, really upset about this is because it involves Our Lady. And they have been so programmed, so brainwashed to believe that Catholics hold Our Blessed Mother in a position equal to God, or that we worship Mary like we worship God, or that we idolize Mary, that she's become an idol to us in some way, a false god. They've been so brainwashed to believe this that they don't want to have anything to do with Mary. So, you know, we've got to realize that anyone who is truly Bible-centered,

0: you've got there for us, Vanessa.
1: My name is Marie. My question is, what is the church's teaching on spiritual communion as compared with actual communion? Actual communion isn't always easily accessible, so I was wondering how it compares. Thank you.
0: Well, thank you so much for your question. This is a very, very good question as well. And I agree with you. In some places, it is not easy to receive communion because in some places, the priest shortage is so great that people can only attend Mass maybe once a month when a priest is available to them. So we want to be very careful about how we answer this question because it is an important one. So first of all, what is a spiritual communion? Well, a spiritual communion is a devotional practice in our Catholic faith, where the soul, the heart, is truly desiring union with Jesus in his Eucharistic presence. We want to receive him, body, blood, soul, and divinity, but we cannot do so for any number of reasons. One, I mentioned, Mass is not available on a daily basis or sometimes even on a weekly basis because there are not priests that can service the area with that kind of regularity. A person might be in the hospital and perhaps on a given day they are not able to receive our Lord, body, blood, soul, and divinity. The chaplain hasn't come or there's another reason why they cannot receive. So there is that. So whenever a person perhaps is homebound and can't get to Masses regularly and routinely, and perhaps the priest or Eucharistic minister can only come on occasion. So these are all reasons why a person might not be able to receive. So this beautiful devotional practice is a heart that is longing to receive our Lord, body, blood, soul, and divinity, and says, I want to receive Jesus spiritually. Since I cannot receive him physically, I want to receive him spiritually. And there are very beautiful prayers that help for us to receive, our Lord spiritually, specifically with regard to the Blessed Sacrament. I'll read one by St. Alphonsus Liguori in a moment. But basically, you can do it anytime and at any place. Now, there is a stricture on the church as to how many times we can actually receive Jesus physically, body, blood, soul, and divinity in a given day, but we can make a spiritual communion any time during the day. And what do? Well, we simply express the desire to be with Jesus, to have him in union with us, to open our heart to receive him in an act of faith and in an act of love, and that the desire is a great desire to receive him. And so we do it in a prayer, and it can be simply just an act of faith, love, and an expression of our longing to receive him that we make up. But there are also other prayers of spiritual communion that we can make. St. Alphonsus Liguori has a lovely one. Here is one that you might want to use. My Jesus, I believe that you are present in the Blessed Sacrament. I love you above all things, and I desire you in my soul. Since I cannot now receive you sacramentally, come at least spiritually into my heart. As though you were already there, I embrace you and unite myself wholly to you. Let me not be ever separated from you. Amen. Isn't that beautiful? And I mean, you can get this prayer right online if you'd like. Many, many prayer books contain a prayer for spiritual communion. And I would encourage you to do that, Marie, since you cannot receive as regularly and as often as you would like to. So it's really just an earnest desire, an expressed earnest desire to receive Jesus, making the same preparations and thanksgiving as we would for a sacramental communion. So you'll want to observe a fast, right? And you will want to make a thanksgiving. It's different from sacramental communion because it's not a substitute for the real presence. But it is a valuable devotion that can deepen our union with Christ. And it is a valuable solution to not being able to receive him sacramentally. So remember, it's not a substitute for the real presence, but it's a valuable option when receiving him is not possible. So I hope that helps you. And I want to encourage all of you to make a spiritual communion when you're not able to receive it. Maybe you're traveling, and you just really can't get to the Holy Sacrifice of the Mass. Nonetheless, you can even read the prayers of the Mass and at the appropriate time, make a spiritual communion. Again, it's not a substitute.

0: but it's a valuable devotional practice that can be a way of expressing your love of God. So I offer you that. Okay, I think we can take another one, Vanessa.
1: Hi, this is Anne from Pennsylvania. This question probably sounds naive, but here goes. We're told to pray for our enemies. Should we pray for the devil to turn around and be good?
0: Well, I really appreciate your call, and I really appreciate your question. And I do not think it's a silly question, because this question has come up a number of times. So I'm glad you asked. And that is true. We're to pray for our enemies. But our prayers for the devil would be futile. And the reason for that is because the devil made a decision at the moment that he rebelled against God. You can read about that in Revelation in chapter 12. I always suggest that you read the last part of chapter 11 of Revelation so that you get the setup. Remember that there were originally no chapters and verses that were marked out in sacred scripture. That didn't happen. That was something that happened afterwards to aid us as we read sacred scripture. So you kind of get the fuller picture if you read a little bit, especially the last verse in Revelation 11 before you read Revelation 12. But that sets the whole thing up, and it shows you something very interesting. It shows you why it is that Lucifer rebelled against God. And it has to do with our Blessed Mother, interestingly enough. So, rebelling against the plan of God and the way of God is something we've got to take very, very seriously. So that being said, the devil, and this is the important thing to remember about the angels have an intellectual capacity beyond anything that we can even begin to understand or imagine. They are pure spirit, and when they were created by God in his image and likeness, they contained a likeness to God, that is unparalleled by human persons. There's no way that we have that capacity. And along with that, they had an intellectual capacity that exceeds any of our intellectual capacities. The other thing is that they were created without sin. Adam and Eve were created without sin. So these creatures, these beautiful persons, angels are persons, these beautiful persons were created without sin. Therefore, when they sinned, they knew precisely what they were doing. And I'm talking about Lucifer and his crew. They knew beyond, our own capacity to know what it would be to sin against God. They knew exactly what they were doing. But their pride, their hubris, their arrogance was so great that they did it anyway, and they did it with full knowledge. One of the requirements for sin, for an act to be a sin, is that we have full knowledge that it's a sin and we choose to do it anyway. With a mortal sin, we have full knowledge that it's a mortal sin and we choose to do it anyway. We do it anyway. And that is what makes it, this grave, grave sin. It's not an inadvertent action. And so these angels that fell, they had a knowledge beyond our capacity of knowledge. They knew everything about what they were doing. And they made a decision to rebel anyway. They made a decision to blaspheme against God and to become in their own minds their own gods. That's what they wanted. That's what they were after. That's what it was all about. They wanted to be what they could never be. And they rebelled against who they were created to be. So the devil is incapable of changing his mind because this was a free will decision that he made that involved a non-retractable, kind of a violation against God. No repentance possible for him because of all of the reasons that I listed there. So we don't want to pray for the devil to become good because it's an impossibility. It's a wasted prayer, and he would laugh. He would simply mock our prayer for him. So I would encourage you not to do that. Pray for those who have an opportunity for repentance. He doesn't have an opportunity for repentance because of the full knowledge that he had at the moment that he chose to sin against God. Pray for those, though, who could be caught in his snares and still have a chance for repentance. That's who we spend our prayer time on. Well, my goodness sakes, I only got through three of these. Actually, it was probably more like two. Oh, no, three. We did get through three. Well, that's good. We've got more, and we'll do another day just like this. So if your call was not attended to in this program, don't worry. We'll have another one coming up pretty soon. So I invite you to listen to us Monday through Friday. I'm inviting you to get out to our website, womenofgrace.com. Everything is there for you. Until we are together again, God richly bless you. Bye-bye.
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6: 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Father Larry is a captivating teacher, preacher, retreat master, and author. He speaks from experience as a pastor of an inner city parish, a former high school chaplain, a counselor, and an evangelist. He's directed hundreds of retreats for young and old alike, as well as numerous parish missions and conferences. Father Larry Richards' website is thereasonforourhope.org. Today's talk is from his CD, Confession.
7: When we originally start doing this talk 5-6 years ago, it was right after we heard the teaching of the prodigal son. And now that's what we're going to be hearing in the next couple of weeks. We're going to be hearing the teaching of the prodigal son again. And it shows in Luke 15 that the first act of God is compassion, is mercy, is forgiveness. The God is always ready to do anything to forgive us. His first movement is mercy. His first movement is compassion. God is love. And my favorite devotion in my own life is the devotion of divine mercy. Mercy, by definition, is giving something good to someone who doesn't deserve it. And that's what God has done for us from the very beginning. But before we really look at mercy, we got to first look at sin. So let's look at sin. And to look at sin, we got to go to the very beginning. Everything starts at the very beginning. And we start with Genesis chapter 3 in the fall of man. Now, if you look at the book of Genesis, here it is. It talks about the original sin. Now, original sin began with the devil and began with Eve, if you will. And Eve's walking through the garden one day. And as she's walking through the garden, the devil appears to her. Now, again, the devil at this time was not a snake. He was a Lucifer, light bearer, a seraph angel who sees the face of God. And so he appears to her and says, "Hi, Eve." And she says, "Hiya, Satan." And he says, "What you doing?" "Oh, nothing, just walking through the garden." And he says, he starts to tempt her. And the way he starts to tempt her, of course, was he starts to tempt her by instilling doubt. And that's the way the devil still gets us today, by instilled doubt. And remember, when we go back to Genesis, God said, "You can do anything you want, just don't take from that tree of knowledge," the knowledge of good and evil, huh? He said, "If you take from that tree or touch that tree, you will die." Now, we got to make sure that we know this. God is not a liar. God is a God of justice. And so if he says, if you do this, you will die, you got to die or God's a liar. So the first thing the devil does is he starts to instill doubt. And he says to Eve, Eve, did God really tell you not to take from that tree? And she goes, Can't take that tree or even touch it or we'll die. And then the devil starts. Oh, you certainly will not die. God knows if you take from that tree, you will become like God. Now, first of all, the devil's called the father of lies. And here's where he gets his first big lie. If you do that, you will not die. Now, that goes against everything God's taught us. The wages of sin, it says in Romans, is death. If you die, if you sin, what you do to pay for that sin is death. And so the devil says, oh, you won't die. In fact, you will become like God. And that's the sin of America especially, that we want to make our own decisions. And so he sits there and he says, you will die. Now, that's all it begins in our life, and by beginning with doubt. Is this really a sin? Is that really a sin? The devil gets us by instilling doubt in our lives. And she goes, that is a sin. God told us we cannot touch it or we're going to die. You will not die. And then she looks. And usually once you look, you're hooked. Because as she looks, she saw it was good. It was good, pleasurable, desirable. There's always something good in sin, right? Or we wouldn't do it. Aquinas said, if given a choice between good and evil, we'll always choose good, even if it's apparent good. There's something desirable about sin. We're born with it, that tendency to sin. And it's something that brings pleasure to us. So once she looked, boom, she took it, ate it, and died. And she gave some, and that's where sin began. Now we got to remember this. Sin is ultimately saying no to God. Period. It's not, oh, I hurt other people. It's hurting God of the universe. It's disobeying him. Now, there's four effects of sin. The first effect of sin is that when you and I sin, we will always die. Now, again, people don't believe it, but trust me, your soul dies when you commit a mortal sin. The second thing that happens when you and I sin is that we become slaves to sin. You know, try to stop. If you think sin's no big deal, well, try to stop sinning. Huh? You can't do it. You know, you sit there, there's a great story by C.S. Lewis in his The Great Divorce. In this story is a man who's stuck in purgatory, if you will, and he's trying to get out. And he's trying to get out, and he's begging God because he has this demon of lust on his shoulder. And this demon of lust has a chain around the man's neck and is constantly pulling him and trying to get him to start do all these sins. And the guy's going crazy. I hate this demon of lust. I hate it. And he keeps crying out to God. Finally, God sends an angel to him. And the angel says, what's the matter? He said, it's this demon of lust. I can't stand the demon of lust. You can't imagine what it makes me do. And the angel looks at him and says, may I kill it?
8: Oh, I don't know if you want to kill it. I mean, that's kind of politically incorrect to kill something. You don't want to kill it.
7: The angel says, may I kill it?
8: Oh, I don't know. Maybe you can just hurt it a little bit, you know, wound it, break its legs.
7: And the angel says, may I kill it? And then finally the man says, yes, yes, kill it. And the angel reaches out and he takes the demon of lust and he crushes it. And the demon is transformed into a beautiful white stallion. And the man jumps on the stallion and the stallion takes him home to heaven. God wants to set you free from your slavery. And again, the principle in the Catholic Church, we have to realize, a basic spiritual principle is this. Before God gives the commandments, he first sets his people free from their slavery. Jesus didn't come to condemn us. He came to forgive us and to set us free. Years ago, it came clear to me when I was giving a tour in Rome, and I was going from church to church saying Mass, and I got done with one of the Masses, and a guy came out, and I'm changing his story a lot, so you can't never remember this guy because we could never break the seal. But this guy comes to me, and he's a young guy, big weightlifter type guy, big thick accent, and he says, Father, could I go to confession? And I says, well, sure. And there was nowhere to go, so he just knelt in front of me, and I said, okay, go for it. And he started. And he was really afraid, and he was so ashamed, you could just tell. And I said, relax, let me say a blessing over you. So I gave him a blessing. And I said, okay, just tell Jesus, and I'll listen. And as he sat there, and he started pouring out his heart, and he had all different kinds of things. One of the things he says is, Father, I was in Germany or Switzerland or something, and I had sex with two male prostitutes while I was there. And Father, I've been addicted to phone sex my whole life. And I said, stop. And he goes, I know, Father, I'm so ashamed. I said, stop. I said, do you know how much God loves you? And Jesus Christ died to set you free from that sin. So often, we think that when we go to confession, it's where we get condemned and we feel horrible about ourselves. But it's in confession where we meet Jesus. And Jesus takes his blood at Calvary and pours it over us, and he sets us free. Have you ever experienced the freedom of confession, where you're finally set free from those chains that bind you? Sin always binds us and enslaves us. God always sets us free. The third thing that sin does is makes us dirty, huh? You know instantly when you've sinned, normally, because you feel dirty inside. You have that guilt. Now, guilt is a good thing. People say, oh, I feel guilty. I hate feeling guilty. Guilt's a good thing. If it's a healthy guilt, you know, if you take your hand, you put it in the fire, and your hand's a healthy hand, you're going to pull it back. Whoa, it's good you feel that little bit of pain, or you'd let it burn. If your hand has leprosy and it's dying and you put that in the fire, you can leave it there all the time. It'll burn right off and you won't feel anything, right? When a person feels guilty, it shows their soul's still alive. So we sit there and we get the guilt, so we'll stop doing it. When we stop feeling guilty for sin, it shows our soul's dead. The fourth thing that sin does is it separates us from the Father. There's a story, you know, sometimes we think, well, if I do this or do that, God's going to be mad at me and he's going to hate me. Now listen, you can commit 100 billion mortal sins. There is nothing you will ever do in your life to make God stop loving you. Impossible. There's nothing you did to be loved by God. And there's nothing you ever do to stop being loved by God. Nothing. But the God of the universe, we can run from that love, just like the sun shining. The sun can do nothing else but shine, not here in Erie, I know. But normally you can just see the sun shining. And the sun's always shining. Now you can put an umbrella over your head and stop the sun from reaching you. The sun hasn't stopped shining. When we sin, it's like putting an umbrella over our head. God doesn't stop loving us, but we've put a barrier between that and God. It separates us from God. God hasn't changed. We have changed. It's like the man and woman that have been married 50 years, and the man always drove, and one day his wife looks over at him and says, you know, honey, we don't sit as close as we used to anymore. And the man looks at her and says, well, honey, I've never moved. It was she that moved. He always stayed the same. It's us who move when we sin and separate ourselves from God. God doesn't move. God doesn't change. The first place we're forgiven of our sins is where? Baptism. The original cleansing. But then because we're weak human beings, we have to go back to receive that sacrament again through the confession. And that takes the sacramental forgiveness that's given at baptism and cleanses us again. Now, where do we get in the scriptures that we need to confess sin? The first place we get it, of course, is in John chapter 20, huh? And in John chapter 20, you can go to verse 22 and follow. Well, you can start it really at 21. This is what Jesus says. Peace be with you. This is after the resurrection. As the Father has sent me, so I send you. Then he says in verse 22 of John chapter 20, and he said this, he breathed on them, giving them the gift of the Holy Spirit. He breathed on them and said to them, receive the Holy Spirit. Now get this next line. Those whose sins you forgive, they are forgiven them. Those whose sins you retain are retained. Now, he doesn't say those whose sins I forgive are forgiven. He said those whose sins you forgive are forgiven. God gave the power to forgive sins to the priests. Now, it's right there. I don't know how much clearer that could be. That's why when you go to confession to the priest will sit there and says, God, the Father of mercies, through the death and resurrection of his Son, has sent the Holy Spirit among us for the forgiveness of our sins. Through the ministry of his church, may God grant you pardon and peace. And then he says, and now I absolve you of your sin. In the name of the Father, and the Son, and the Holy Spirit. Amen. That it's the priest who absolves you. Because he's given the power in Christ. It says it there, huh? It's just kind of like, you got to know that sin is like a cancer. My mother, about 8, 9 years ago now, had cancer. My mother had cancer. The very first thing my mother did was call me on the phone and said, Larry, would you pray for me? And I said, of course. Now, could God have cured my mother of cancer just through prayer? The answer to that is yes, of course he could have. He can do anything. He is God. But the way he chose to cure my mother was through a doctor. My mother went to the hospital. She went to a doctor. The doctor performed a mastectomy on her, and she was totally cured. She's been cured now for 8 years. Now, Was it the doctor that healed my mother? No. It was the doctor, through the power of God given to him, that healed my mother. Well, sin is like a cancer. We all have it inside of us. And in an emergency, the church is always taught, God can forgive sin outside the sacrament. The ordinary means of forgiveness of sin, though, is first in baptism and then through confession, through a priest. That's the ordinary means. But in an emergency, emergency only, you're driving along the road, you get in a car accident, and you're dying. Oh! And you look up at the God of the universe and you say, God, I am so sorry for my sins. And you mean it. And you die. Are you forgiven of your sins? The answer is, yes, of course. Huh? God is bigger than the sacrament. But the ordinary means is you must confess your sins to a priest. Now again, if you want to look at another one, you go to Matthew chapter 16, 18 and following. And there it says here, you are a rock, and upon this rock I will build my church, and the gates of death or hell shall not prevail against it. And then he goes and he takes his keys. Huh? Now let's say I sit there and I take my keys here. Keys to my Explorer outside. And I throw these keys to Bob. And I say, here, Bob, here's the keys to my Explorer. Well, I only have one set. Now, Bob has the power to leave people into my car and leave them out. He has the power of the keys. Well, God took the keys to the kingdom of God, and he threw them to St. Peter, and he said, hey, Peter, here's the keys to heaven. Whatever you declare bound on earth, I'm going to bind it in heaven. Peter, whatever you declare loose on earth, I will loose it in heaven. He gave the church the keys to heaven. Why? I haven't a clue, but he did. That's scriptural. So we must go to confession. One of the biggest reasons you and I need to go to confession, and again, if you want to look at James, it says, confess your sins one to another that you may find healing. One of the greatest things that happen when we go to confession, the first thing that dies is the core sin. And that core sin is pride. Oh, it kills me. I go to confession every 2 weeks, huh? And my spirits director, he's a nice guy. He sits here and he likes to sit there and say, Larry, isn't it great God loves a jerk like you? Yeah, it's great God loves a jerk like me, Father. It's true. It kills my pride. And pride is the main thing that separates us from God. And that's what we got to kill. Second thing we got to know is when we're going to confession, that sin isn't just about breaking a rule. You know, and so often that's what we want. I'm not hurting anybody when I sin. Come on, you know, it's no big thing. Sin isn't breaking a rule. It's hurting someone who loves us. It's about relationship. It's not about rules. It's about relationship, huh? And that became clear to me years ago. I'm a Pittsburgher, of course, growing up from the north side of Pittsburgh. And when I was in seminary, I went to high school seminary, one of my friends was from up in East Troy, New York. And he had a dairy farm up there, huh? And so one summer he calls me and he says, hey, Larry, why don't you come up to the dairy farm? I says, are you out of your mind? What am I going to do at a dairy farm? It'll be good for you. Okay, I got in a bus and I went up to the dairy farm. When I went up there, I had to learn how to shovel manure and, you know, do all that kind of wonderful stuff. And you milk cows. I was milking cows. And you milk them twice a day, 7 in the morning, 7 at night, every 12 hours. And we're going to do the evening milking one day. And one of the cows, we'll call her Betsy. I don't know if that was her name. It's a true story. Was missing. And so he says, well, Betsy's missing. She was supposed to have a calf. We better go and find out if she had the calf. And so we go walking a mile and a half out in the pasture. When we found Betsy, Betsy just had a beautiful baby bull calf. Huh? Beautiful. Just came out of his mother. He was all black, and he had a little white mark underneath his neck. Huh? He was all black, and he had a little white mark underneath his neck. You get it? Explain it to the person next to you, please. Anyway, here he is, this all black calf with a little white mark underneath his neck. And he just came out of his mother, so cute. And I says, oh, how cute. I said, now what are we going to do? And he says, we're going to have to get the cow calf back to the barn. I said, how are we going to do that? He says, well, let's try to push Betsy, and if Betsy will move, then the calf will move. And so we're pushing Betsy, doing everything else. Betsy isn't moving. And so I said, now what? He says, well, we're going to have to sit there and move the calf. And I said, how are we going to do that? He says, we'll carry him. He says, but Larry, I'm used to this. Why don't you carry him? I says, okay, how am I going to do that? And he said, do you ever see the picture of the Good Shepherd? I said, yeah. Now, the way you're supposed to pick up a calf, you pick it by all fours like this, but I don't know. I'm a Pittsburgher, huh? He said, the picture of the Good Shepherd, you know, up there. You take that little sheep and you put it around your neck. He said, that's what we'll do with the calf. I said, okay. I knelt down. He picked up this little big bull calf and put it around my neck. Head here, tail here, and we start walking towards the barn. Well, as we're walking, this bull calf did not like being 6 foot and a half inches high in the air. And as I'm holding on to this bull calf, he's going, meh, meh, meh. And he starts shaking himself, trying to get down, but I'm strong Pittsburgher, and I'm holding on to this thing, and so stubborn, and the calf's going on, he's going, meh, meh. And he's trying to shake down and let me make him put him down, but I wouldn't let him go. And all of a sudden, as we're walking, about halfway back to the barn, I felt a little trickle on the side of my neck. And this little trickle became a gushing liquid, huh? This gushing liquid got into my hair, into my mouth. I had a white t-shirt on. It suddenly became bright yellow. This little bull calf was urinating all over me. Disgusting, disgusting. You think I let go of that bull calf? No, I'm wet now. What's the difference? Puh, puh. I finally get back to the barn. I throw this bull calf down into the barn. He kind of looks around back at me, and he has this like little smile on his face, and he goes, "Moo," with this smirk on his bull face. I wanted to have veal that night for dinner, but they wouldn't let me. You know, for veal, those who don't know, is baby calf. But anyway, I had to go and take a shower. Now, I hoped I was going to take a shower, but there was no showers at this place. I had to take a bath. They didn't even have any Mr. Bubble, and there I am going to take a bath. Don't get the image in your mind. It's not a pretty image. But here I am in the bathtub, no Mr. Bubble, and as I'm sitting there, what happens? There's this yellow stuff that starts floating at the top of the bath water. Disgusting, disgusting, disgusting. And as this is happening, I'm sitting there. I get a revelation from God. And he says, "Hey, Richards." I said, "Yes, God." That's what he calls me. He wants to teach me something. I said, "Yes." He said, "You know what that bull calf just did to you?" I said, "Yes, thank you, God. I'm sitting in it. Thank you." And he says, "That's what you do to me every time you sin." God, why do you tell me these things, huh? I just want sin to be, I broke a commandment, oh, I stole a cookie from the cookie jar, sorry. Uh-uh. When you and I sin, we hurt somebody who loves us. The day we're baptized, the day we give our lives to Christ, Jesus is the good shepherd. And he picks us up on his shoulders, and the only thing he wants is to get us home. That's all. And he picks us up on his shoulders and says, "Come on, I'm going to take you home." And we sit there and scream and yell and carry, and I'll do it my way. You know, the center of all sin is I. I'll do it my way. That's what the theme song that people sing forever in hell. I did it my way. You like that song? They're going to love hell. That's what they do there every day. They sing that song, huh? And so we want to say, "Jesus, put me down. I'll walk my life my way. I'll live my life my way." And Jesus says, "No, it has to be my way." And we do our business on God. But does he ever let us go? No. Unless we look at him and say, "Put me down. I don't want any part of you." Then God always honors our will. But if we never betray him and we never sit there and reject him, he'll keep loving us, keep carrying us, if only we'll come. Now, most people, again, they don't see sin about in a relationship with Jesus. They see it as breaking the rule. And they say, "Oh, I don't hurt anybody." And I always say to my kids, you know, gentlemen, when I taught at prep, "You would never grow up, huh, and fool around on your wife, now would you?" And they all said, "Of course not, Father." I said, "Why? Because it's a rule?
9: This is a commandment. Do not commit adultery."
7: "Well, no, Father. Well, why wouldn't you do that?" "Because I love her." "Very good. Now, you wouldn't come home one day and you're at a party and you go and have sex with somebody else, and you wouldn't come home one day and your wife finds out about it and she says, 'You were unfaithful to me.' Would you ever look at your wife and said, 'What's that got to do with you?'" "Had nothing to do with you. I was at a party. This girl came on to me. I was, you know, wanting to do something. I did it. But it had nothing to do with you, honey. You're still my wife. I still love you." To be in relationship with somebody means that everything you do affects them. If you and I are in a relationship with Jesus, everything we do affects that relationship. So we don't sin, not because I don't want to break a rule. I don't sin because I love Jesus. Now, in my weakness, I may fall. But that's why I got to get up and say, "Jesus, look at me without you. This is what I am without you. Jesus, I need you." Huh? And if I'm truly sorry, the very first words ever out of God's mouth is, "You and I must repent." Repent. That means change our life. That means when we go to confession, we're really sorry. You know, I have a good friend who's a Lutheran pastor, and he always sits there and says, "Larry, you know the problem with you Catholics? You're always confessing, but you're never repenting. Ah, and I says, oh, you don't understand. You do realize you can confess all you want. You're not forgiven until you repent. And what's repent mean? I'm not going to do it anymore. I'm going to change my life. I'm going to do it. And it can't be like our decision. Like so often I sit there and if I'm doing a men's conference, someone will say, Father, I've struggled with this sin my whole life. What's the matter, Father? And I say, the problem is you struggle. To live a Christian life isn't about struggling and living a moral life. It's about letting Jesus live his life inside of you. So you mightn't be able to stop sinning in yourself, the same habit you've been in again and again and again. But Jesus can. Will you let him? Will you let him live his life inside of you? And what that got to be is the intention is I'm going to stop sinning. Like there's an old one of my kids, his name is Rob Joyce. And one day, I let to prove the point, I went up to him and I says, hey, what if I come in and I beat the heck out of you, huh? Easy enough to do. And I beat the heck out of you. And if I go and beat the heck out of you and I break your nose and blood's rolling down, and I go up to you an hour later and I go, oh, Rob, I am so sorry. Please forgive me. What are you going to say? He says, well, Father, I guess I'd say I forgive you. Oh, what a saint you are. My, my, my. And I see him an hour later and I go, hi, Rob. And he goes, hi, Father. And this time I beat the heck out of him again. And this time I break both of his legs. What are you going to say, Rob? It's okay. I forgive you. Yeah, what a saint you are. What a guy. I see you an hour later and I go, hi, Rob. And he goes, hi, Father. And I beat the heck out of him again. This time I break both legs, both arms, bloody nose again. And I go up to him and I go, oh, Rob, I'm so sorry. Please forgive me. What are you going to say? And say, I don't think I believe you, Father. You don't believe me. I'm a priest. How could you not believe me? Why wouldn't you believe me, Rob? Because if you were really sorry, you'd stop doing it. Ding, ding, ding, ding, ding, ding, ding, ding, ding. If we look at the God of the universe and say, God, I'm sorry. That means my intention must be I will never do this again. So you go to Mass, you go to confession, you say, I missed Mass on Sunday. What's that mean? I'll never miss Mass on Sunday again. You go to confession and said, I yelled at the wife. What does that mean? I'm never going to yell at my wife again. Now, in our weakness, we may fall. That's concupiscence. That's why we need to go back to confession again and again. But my intention must be, I'm going to stop doing this. Repentance is necessary for forgiveness. And repentance is, I'm done with this sin. So, the first thing we got to know is that. Now, we need to sit there and start thinking about how to make a good confession, huh? And the first thing you need to do and I need to do before we make a good confession is, first of all, you need to go to confession at least once a month. You know, the teaching in the church is you got to go and confess mortal sins once a year. Huh. Confession once a month is good for the soul, huh? And if you don't sit there and think you have much to confess, go to the website, thereasonforourhope.com, and on there will be a link, the sins that need to be confessed. Huh? And there's from A to Z of all the sins you need to confess. It'll help you a lot when you go. But we're going to go once a month. The first thing you do is you pray to the Holy Spirit and you ask the Holy Spirit to reveal to you your sinfulness. And a good way to reveal to your sinfulness is, where do people see Jesus or do people see me? Every time they see me, I've sinned. Okay, they reveal to me my sinfulness. And then make a good examination of conscience. Use that sheet that'll help you, or just go through the commandments. What I'll just do now is briefly go through the commandments with you. And go through the commandments to really make a good examination. The first commandment is what? I am the Lord your God. You shall have no false gods before me. That means, is God first in your life? You know, I've heard confessions now for 16 years, 15, 16 years. And I never hear people come in and break, saying I broke the first commandment. But that's the greatest commandment, and we've all broken it. You've broken it, trust me. That means you love God with all your heart, all your mind, all your soul, and all your strength. The answer to that is no. Trust me, I've met the Pope, Mother Teresa. Nobody loves God with all their heart, mind, soul, and strength. We want to, but we don't. So we have to confess that God isn't totally first in my life. Is everything you do, you pick up a piece of paper off the floor for the love of God? Well, no, Father. Well, then you're not loving God with all your heart, all your mind, all your soul, and all your strength. So first thing you and I got to do is, I don't have God totally first. And one of the practical ways to do that is, do you have a daily prayer life? Simple. Do you have a daily prayer life? If I ask you yesterday, and not, oh, I try, Father. There ain't no try here. If I ask you, did you pray yesterday? Oh, no, Father. I was tired. I fell asleep. Oh, okay. Did you eat yesterday? Well, yeah, Father. Well, you love food more than you love God. Did you pray yesterday? Oh, no, Father. I was tired. Oh, did you watch TV? Well, sure, Father. You love TV more than you love God. I used to ask my kids, did you talk to your girlfriend yesterday? They go, oh, yeah, Father. We did more than talk. Oh, did you pray yesterday? No, Father. You love them more than you love God. You cannot even begin to say you love God above all things unless you have a daily prayer life. That's never fitting God into your day, but that's building your day around God. So whenever you fit God into your day, you've broken the first commandment. Isn't that exciting? Something to confess. Are you ready? You do realize you have broken every 10 commandment when I'm done with you. Just a thought. And at the end, I had once someone came to me and says, Father, I broke every one of the commandments. I said, yep, join the crowd. You need a Savior. To know that we're sinful just knows and shows us that we need a Savior. We all are in need of a Savior. You know, it's not, and I don't do this to make you feel guilty. Well, kind of, I guess I do. But I do more to sit there and tell you and me that we have cancer inside. And if we have a cancer inside, what's the first thing you ask somebody when someone has cancer after an operation? Did they get it all? Because you know, if you leave any part of that cancer inside of you, it can grow and kill you. The same when you go to confession, what's very necessary is, did they get it all? Did you confess everything? Because if you didn't confess everything, if you purposely held something back, then it needs to be confessed because you haven't been forgiven for anything because you still have cancer. You still have sin. And if you ever went to one of those, absolution where they absolve everybody, a general absolution, sorry, it doesn't count. Even with general absolution, if you have a mortal sin, you still must confess it as soon as you have a chance. The only way you don't have to confess it is if you're going into war and the priest gets the 1,000 men in front of you and says, now I absolve you of your sins, and you go off and get killed, well, then you didn't need to confess it. But if you come back and you survived, you need to go to confession. You need a personal encounter with Jesus Christ. Personal encounter. And the priest is in persona Christi. So, second commandment you need to look at. You shall not use the name of the Lord your God in vain. Simple. You shall not use the name of God in vain. Now, I know people go to daily mass. Nobody I know, close. But I go to daily mass and still use God's name in vain. I know priests and nuns that use God's name in vain. Can you imagine? And it isn't something like saying, oh, God damn it, Jesus Christ. It isn't swearing. Using God's name in vain is saying God's name for no reason. Oh, my God. Oh, my God, did you say that? Oh, God. It's saying God for no reason. It's like looking at the God of the universe and saying, hey, God. And he says, what? It's like looking at me and saying, hey, Larry. What? Hey, Larry. What? Hey, Larry. What? Nothing. I was just saying your name. Well, when you say God's name, you invoke his presence. Isn't it interesting? God gave us 10 commandments. And one whole commandment, number 2, was don't you dare use my name in vain. You know what they did to you if you just said the word God in the Old Testament? They killed you. You were stoned to death. Well, Father, it's a habit. It's a habit you and I got to stop if we do it. Second commandment. Third commandment. Keep holy the Sabbath. You got to go to Mass on Sunday. To miss Mass on Sunday is what kind of a sin? A mortal sin. Now, Father, you don't still believe in mortal sin, do you? Oh, for goodness sakes. It's all really, it's from, where do we get the difference between mortal and venial sin? Well, again, from the Word of God. If you go to the Word of God, 1 John chapter 5, this is what John the Apostle says. Verse 16, if anyone sees a brother sinning, if the sin is not deadly, deadly means mortal or serious, huh? If the sin is not deadly, he should pray to God and he will be given him life. This is only for those whose sin is not deadly. There is such a thing as a deadly sin, about which I do not say that you should pray. All wrongdoing is sin, but not all wrongdoing is deadly. The Word of God says there's different types of sin. There's deadly sin, mortal sin, serious sin, and there's sin that isn't deadly. We call that venial. These are the terms we put to them. But so when you commit a mortal sin, 3 things are necessary to commit a mortal sin, right? We all know this, right? Serious matter, full knowledge, full consent of the will. Serious matter, it's wrong. Full knowledge, you know it's wrong. Full consent of the will, you do it anyway. If all 3 of those things are present, you have committed a mortal sin. You must go to confession. You must. Huh? Because what happens is you sit there and your soul dies. How many mortal sins it take the... What happens if you die in mortal sin? What's the answer? You go to hell. Do not pass go, not collect $200. How many mortal sins it take to go to hell? One. Father, I don't believe that. Really? I don't? Let's say you're real healthy, huh? You got ripples in your stomach, huh? These ripples, and you sit there and you take your Geritol every day and you can lift weights and all these stuff. So you run up and down the Empire State Building steps. Once you run all the way to the top of the Empire State Building, and at the top of the Empire State Building, you become Rocky. You go, da-da-da, da-da-da, I'm so healthy, I'm so good, whoa, look at me! And then you go to the edge of the Empire State Building, and you walk off. Just once. Ah! Kind of cool. Ah! Splat! Father, that's not fair. I just did it once. That's all it took. One time. Same in a physical life, same in a spiritual life. One mortal sin is enough to kill your soul. So just go to confession. God is the God of resurrection. He loves to bring you and I to new life. Just go to confess. You know, every sin you confess, Jesus says, give it to me, and he dies for that sin. Every sin you don't confess, he doesn't die for it. You got to die for it. So never be afraid to confess any sin. Get rid of it forever. Let Jesus give you a new life. Don't be afraid, huh? So the third commandment, can't miss Mass on Sunday. Because what you're doing is saying, God, you're not worth my time. Everything else has my time. Television has my time. My friend has my time. All these things. But God, you're not worth my time. And you might sit there and say, Father, I'm bored when I go to Mass. Well, God didn't ask you if you were bored. He just commanded you to give him back. You must give him back your time. He demands it. It's not an option. So do it. Fourth commandment. Honor your father and your mother, huh? Oh, Father, my parents are dead. I don't have to do that anymore. Well, do you pray for them every day? Those of you who are younger, when you come home, do your parents go, oh, joy, my son or daughter's home? Or, oh, do I have to put up with this one for another hour? Do you drive your parents nuts? Huh? Do you sit there and you build them up? Those of you who are parents, do you build them up? Your children, you tear them down. Do you tell your kids what's wrong with them all the time, or do you tell them what's right? What do you do? We need to be people that honor our parents. It's the only promise, only a commandment with a promise. If you do this, you will have a long life. The blessings of honoring your parents are innumerable. So you got to do it. And if not, that's a great sin. You might be great everywhere else, but you got to be great at home too. Fifth commandment, you shall not kill.
9: Oh, Father, you can't get me on this one. I've never killed anybody.
7: Really? How about your anger? Ask anybody who knows me. Father Larry's greatest sin is his temper. I could sit there and make the kids at prep, 650 boys, stop in an instant. Gentlemen, here, now! And they would come, and after they changed their underwear, they would come see me. You know? But I turn many people off by that. I have a temper that's just ridiculous. And I don't even think about it, huh? It just comes and goes. And I think, where did that come from? Anger is just like taking a knife and putting it in someone's heart. Do you hurt people with your words? Do you say nasty things? Do you put people down? Do you make fun of people? I had a girl years ago in eighth grade that tried to commit suicide. You know why? Because people made fun of her. Do we make fun of people and put them down? Have you ever had an abortion or helped someone have an abortion? If you have, God can forgive that. You have a son or daughter now in heaven. It's praying for you. But you got to tell them you're sorry. And you got to mean it. And you got to reach out into heaven and ask them by name for forgiveness. And when you stand before God on judgment, they will stand next to you, filled with love for you, their mother or their father. But you need to confess that. You need to make it right. And if you're pro-choice, you have a lot that you have to repent from. You cannot be a follower of Jesus and believe you can kill children. It's that simple. If you really believe that, then I hate to tell you, you're really wrong. God is the God of life. And yes, we do have choice. We have choice whether we're going to have sex or not. But once you've had that choice, then you've made a determination forever. That now is a child within you forever. And you must let that child live. Please. If you are pro-choice, you must repent and know peace in your heart. You ever really see pro-choice people? They usually don't have great peace. God wants to give you peace. You've had an abortion, help someone have an abortion, confess it, make yourself right with God. God longs to forgive you and love you. If you're an angry person, repent. Let God give you a heart that's from Him. The sixth commandment.
9: These are the great ones. Are you ready? You shall not commit adultery.
7: These are sins of the flesh. Our Lady of Fatima said most people go to hell because of sins of the flesh. Not because they're the worst sins, but because they're the ones that bring most people down. It's that simple. And so, now first of all, before we deal with sexuality, we got to deal with the reality of the goodness of sexuality. The very first commandment ever out of God's mouth was increase and multiply. God knows all about sex. He's the one who created it. You know, we try to keep this away if we make it shameful. You know, Dr. Scott Hahn has a great thing. He says, sex isn't good. Campbell's soup is good. Sex isn't great. Frosted flakes are great. Sex is holy. It's how we're most like God when we're married and we have sex. We can bring eternal life to new beings. It's a holy thing. Sex isn't bad. Some people sit there and say, oh, sex is dirty. It's not dirty. It can be pornographic, but it's not dirty. The body isn't dirty. You go to the Sistine Chapel in Rome and you look up and there's Adam in all his glory looking down at you. Huh? I think sometimes poor cardinals, when they're, you know, voting on a pope and they get bored, and they'll go, oh, and they have to come back down. It's not bad. The body isn't bad. It's good. It's created in the image and likeness of God. But we can do things our way instead of God's way. So where's all sexual sin begin? Between the ears, huh? Everybody has sexual thoughts and temptations. Jesus had sexual thoughts and temptations. He never acted on them, but he was like us in all things but sin. Now, some people sit there and say, that's not true, Father, but it is. A sexual thought or temptation isn't a sin in itself. It's if you say yes to it. I have sexual thoughts and temptations every day of my life. It's part of what it is to be a human being. I once asked an older priest, he was about 91, and I says, Father, when do we stop getting sexually tempted? He says, I don't know, Larry. Ask me tomorrow. I'm still not done. It's part of who we are. And that isn't the sin. The sin is if you say yes to it. It's like the kid that went to confession once and the priest looked at him and says, well, son, have you entertained any sexual thoughts or fantasies? And he goes, oh, no, Father. They entertain me. That's when it becomes sinful, huh? When you sit there, like I tell my kids, you can let a bird fly over your head. You just don't want that bird to nest in your hair, huh? When you have a sex, let's say you're at the beach and it's a beautiful day and your fantasy comes walking towards you. And as your fantasy comes walking towards you, they wink at you. And if you look it up, the God of the universe, and say, God, thank you for the beauty of that person. Is there anything wrong with that? No, you're saying, God, you do good work. Keep it up. Or thank you, God, that I can see. Anything wrong with that? No! You're saying, God, you did great work and I appreciate your beauty. But now this person comes towards you and they wink at you and you think of every sexual position you could have them in for the next 2 hours. Is there anything wrong with that? Oh, yeah. You've now used them as an instrument of your own pleasure. And that's totally wrong, what you have done. You need to repent of that, huh? And a lot of people carry that through with themselves at the sin of masturbation. Oh, Father, do you got to use that term? No, I know. It's the one people are most embarrassed by. You know, when I used to teach at a college or as campus minister at a college, kids could come in and sit there and say, Father, I had sex with four different women. Not even blank an eye. But I'd say, oh, do you have sex with yourself? Yes, Father. And be so ashamed and so crazy over that. The best way to confess that sin is very simple. Father, I was impure with myself. Father will understand what you mean. He's not going to say, well, how do you do that exactly? Oh, Father. Father, I was impure with myself. Great way to do it. And it's not just a guy thing, it's a girl thing. Confess it, bring light on it, and let God set you free from the slavery. Some people, of course, get addicted to pornography. And when they get addicted to pornography, they keep looking at it, and it becomes something they go at again and again and again. You know, I want to give you a website that will help you with that. It's not a Catholic website, but it's a great website. It's called SettingCaptivesFree.com. 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And it'll be someone who'll give you scriptures so you can wash your mind and wash your soul with the Word of God. And it'll help you and set you free. Jesus isn't here to condemn you. He's here to set you free. Some people, of course, when it comes to sexuality, have sex outside of marriage. We call that fornication. Now, the Word of God is clear in Ephesians and 1 Corinthians and Revelation. And it says, Ephesians 5:5-7, make no mistake about this. No fornicator, someone who has sex outside of marriage, no fornicator, no unclean or lustful person, in effect an idolater, will have any inheritance in the kingdom of Christ or of God. Let no one deceive you with worthless arguments. These are sins that bring down God's wrath on the disobedient. therefore have nothing to do with them. It isn't the Catholic Church saying that. It isn't Father Larry saying that. It's God saying that. This is His word. And His word says no fornicator will go to heaven. Now, I know that a lot of people are fornicating. I'm not stupid. God isn't stupid. He sees it every day. But there's a big difference between fornicating and being repentant. God is a just God, as we already talked about. That means that every sin, God who said that He must punish sin, He says it, deals with it. He says, if you do this, you will die. Now, if we sin and we cling to that sin, then when God goes to punish the sin, He'll also punish us because we've clung to the sin. Yeah, I did it. I'm going to keep doing it. Well, God will punish the sin. And if you cling to the sin, He will punish you. But if you sit there and say, God, I am so sorry. Get this out of my life. I'm so sorry. I repent. God, help me. If you and I repent of sin, then when God goes to punish the sin, He'll punish the sin, but He'll give His great mercy to you. Will you repent? Will you say you're sorry? Will you allow yourself to experience His mercy? God is never going to hurt you. He's only going to love you. God isn't out to get you. He's out to set you free. Huh? But you have to repent, huh? So fornication, and that's not just regular intercourse. Oral sex is just as much wrong as it is fornication. It's called fornication. And if you've had oral sex, you got to sit there outside of marriage. Anything's allowed in marriage as long as it's leading up to intercourse, huh? And it's not, long as it's not degrading to anybody, to either person. But outside of marriage, oral sex is just as wrong as intercourse. I know President Clinton didn't think so, and he talked about his thing a couple years ago, but the church has always taught it. Now also, you got to sit there and know that. Why is all these things?

any other sin. The sin is sin. And he says, oh. And he says, well, why, Father? And I says, if they repent. I says, I believe I've known a lot of them throughout the years that they just want to be loved. And that's the way they try to fill the emptiness inside. But the only one who will ever fill your emptiness is Jesus. Now, people who are married, especially in the church anymore, outside of course, but they use artificial birth control. And they say, that's okay, it's no sin, I don't believe the church. What you're saying when you use artificial birth control is you're saying, God, you're not in charge of my life, I am. This is my want. But it's not open to life, and it becomes an act that becomes a selfish act. Every act of sex must be open to two things, love and life. If not, it becomes a selfish act. So please, you pray about it. You ask God. And God's going to tell you exactly. You know what's right and you know what's wrong. Let God love you and give you a new life. Seventh commandment, have you lied, have you cheated, have you stolen? Have you gossiped? You know, gossiping, my gosh, people gossiping so much. And there is a story told about a woman in coming to confession once, and she gossiped, bear false witness. And the priest says, okay, you gossip a lot. Yeah, Father, well, see, this is what I want you to do. They lived in a small town, and on top of the hill, there was a church. She says, I want you to take a pillow filled with feathers. And I want you to go to the top of the tower of the church. And she says, okay, Father, then what? Then he says, I want you to cut open that pillow, and I want you to let the feathers go everywhere throughout the city. Okay, Father, then what? Then I want you to go and pick up every single feather and put it back in that pillow. Well, Father, that's impossible. How would I be able to get all those feathers? And he says, so is it also impossible to heal all the damage you've done through your gossip? Do we gossip? Oh, Father, but we all gossip. Well, God wants you to stop because you're hurting people. There's also the sin of detraction, which is telling an unkind truth about somebody. Well, Father, it's true. Yeah, but it's an unkind truth. You don't need to be spreading it. Have you lied, cheated, stolen? Have you gossiped? Have you been jealous? And then I talk about now pride is the main sin. Pride is the core of any other sin. So if anybody ever says, do you have pride? If you say no, well, that's a lie. Have you ever committed any sins? Because pride is what makes us do any sin. I'll do it my way, God. That's pride. Have you judged people? It's amazing, huh? God says love, and he forbid us to judge, and yet we're always judging people. And the worst sins, of course, aren't so much the sins of omission, but the sins of commission, what we fail to do. In Matthew 25, the only time Jesus talks about explicitly the judgment of God, he says, get out of my sight. Why? Because I was hungry, you didn't feed me. I was poor, you did. I was thirsty, you didn't give me to drink. I was alone, you didn't visit me. And they're going to say, when, Lord, didn't we do this for you? He said, whatever you did, failed to do the least of these brothers or sisters, you failed to do to me. And then he says, the just will go to eternal life, the unjust and everlasting damnation. Why? Because of what they didn't do. So when people go to confession, usually confessions can be quite boring. Sometimes, bless me, Father, for I have sinned. It's been, about a month since my last confession or 2 months. And I don't know, Father, I don't do much. That's the problem. As long as you're alive, God wants you to do things, huh? My greatest sins are what I failed to do. So if we do that, we got to sit there and confess them. All these sins I brought together, you got to sit there and pray about these things and truly make a good confession. And when you go to confession, don't come out with just a laundry list. Oh, I did that, I did that. But Jesus, these are the ways I've hurt you. And Jesus, I'm sorry and I need you to forgive me. He loves to forgive you. He loves. If you ever read Divine Mercy in My Soul, and Sister Faustina talks about the greatest joy we give God is when we allow him to forgive us. We all are in need of mercy and forgiveness. Don't ever be afraid of confession. If you were yelled at when you were a kid, I'm sorry. I know what it's like. When I was a kid, I went to confession too, and I'll never forget. It was in downtown Pittsburgh, and this guy thought he was holy, huh? And he'd go hear everybody's confession. But he'd yell at little old ladies. What are you going to yell at a little old lady for? And I used to sit there and be petrified, because I'd sit there, and before I went into confession, this guy says, God, this is my penance, just going into this guy for confession, huh? And I'd walk in there, and I was prepared. As soon as I started, he would start screaming at me. And I'd say, yes, Father, I know, Father. I'm sorry, Father. I'm trying, Father. Please, Father, I'm sorry. And then I'd walk out, and I'd say, oh. And I had a good priest friend, Father Jim McCullough, and I says, you know, this guy's constantly yelling. He says, Larry, God does that to you, so it would remind you what kind of priest never to be. God did not go to the cross to kick you and tell you you're no good. He went to the cross to forgive you your sins and to set you free from your slavery. You're given a new life, a brand new life, forever. What more can you want? You're reconciled with God.
Now, when I have confessions,

0: I give people options because I hear thousands of confessions. I go around, do men's retreats or different things. And I always give people the option of the questions. And the questions, these are the questions just to help you out, to help you more get an examination of conscience. And I do this, I never force these on people. It's always an option for them. And it's to help them because sometimes people finally get to make a confession because they're so afraid to confess things, huh? You know how some people, they're petrified to go to confession. They go in there and they say, how am I going to do this so Father won't hear it, huh? And they say it real fast in between two other sins, or they'll say it real fast in the beginning so Father might forget it, or they'll just throw it at the end and hope God, the Father will be nice to them. Or what most people do is they don't say it at all and they don't make a good confession. So I've helped people throughout the years by going for the questions. And if you ever come to me, if you ever see me, you can always ask for the questions. And the questions are these. Do you pray every day? Have you used God's name in vain? Have you missed Mass? Have you dishonored your parents? Have you got angry? Have you hurt others with your words? Have you made fun of others? Have you had an abortion? Help someone have an abortion? Have you had impure thoughts, impure actions with yourself? If you're not married, I'll say, do you have oral sex with another? Do you have intercourse with another? If you are married, I'll say, did you commit adultery or have used artificial birth control? Have you had sex with someone of the same sex? Have you looked at pornography? Have you lied? Have you cheated? Have you gossiped? Have you been jealous? Have you got drunk? Have you got high? Have you been judgmental? Have you been proud? Do you consistently give to the poor? And it's usually, yes, yes, yes, yes. No, I'd never do that one, Father. Yes, yes. Oh, I'd like to try that one, Father. Whack! Yes, yes, yes, yes. And then I sit there and say, are you sorry? And they say, yes, Father, I'm sorry. And then I give them usually 1 hour, Father, for a penance. Because if I give them 10 hour Fathers and 10 hour Marys, what are they going to do? Our Father art in heaven, I'll be our Father art in heaven. I say enough, our Father, I better do another one just in case. Our Father art in heaven. And they just say these prayers really, really fast. And God of the universe is up there going, oh, here they go again. I say, one Our Father, with all your heart, mean it, with all your heart, say it. And so when they can do that, then that's when they can become alive in the arms of the God of love who dies for them in Jesus. Huh? And that's so important that we know that God fulfills his own justice. When man sinned and we separate ourselves from him, God looks at him and says, I love my people so much, how can I save them? And he goes, I know. I will become one of them. And when Jesus died on the cross, God himself fulfills his own justice. It's like you and I were walking across the street, and as we're walking across the street, a big truck's coming, and beep, beep, beep, and we don't see it, and it's going to kill us in about 2 seconds. And someone pushes us away, and they die. For the rest of our life, we'd say, you know what that person did for me? They died for me. They died so I could live. Well, that's what Jesus did for you. And every time you confess, Jesus pushes you out of the way and he takes the penalty for your sin and he pays it forever. So what we need to be doing is be people of total gratitude, that we look up at the God of the universe and we say, thank you for dying for me. And so we should walk in gratitude, walk in thankfulness to God who wants to pay for all our sins. He's asking you, let me pay for your sins. Confess your sins to me. Take ownership. Don't make example. Don't make excuses for them. Just tell me. Tell me you're sorry and let me forgive you. Have you ever felt the experience of God's love? Really? Have you ever had a truly good confession? It took years before I had one when I was with my spiritual director, and never forget, he put his arm around me and I just met him walking into the place and he says, what's your name? And I said, Larry. He says to me, Larry, do you know how much God loves you? And I said, oh, yes, Father. And he goes, whack! And he hit me off the back of the head so hard, and he said, liar. And I thought, oh, I'm going to go to confession. This guy had just hit me off the back of the head. Oh! And I walked in there, and I told him my sins. And as I told him my sins, I get ready to leave. He gives me absolution. He says, come back here. And I says, what? And as I went towards him, he went and gave me a big hug, and he said, welcome home. And I said, oh, thank you. And I walked out, and I ran out into the middle of a field, and for hours I just wept like a baby that night, because the God of the universe wasn't there to condemn me, but he was there to forgive me and give me a new life. That's what Jesus wants to do with you. There's no condemnation for those who are in Christ Jesus. There's only forgiveness. There's only mercy. Don't be afraid. You got it? You get it? Good. The Lord be with you. May Almighty God bless, keep, and forgive all of you. He who is Father and Son and Holy Spirit. Amen. God bless you.
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7: The Chaplet of Divine Mercy.
8: In the name of the Father, and of the Son, and of the Holy Spirit. Amen.
9: You expire, Jesus, but the source of life gushed forth for souls, and the ocean of mercy opened up for the whole world. O fount of life, unfathomable divine mercy, envelop the whole world and empty yourself out upon us.
7: O blood and water, which gush forth from the heart of Jesus as a fountain of mercy for us, I trust in you. O blood and water, which gush forth from the heart of Jesus as a fountain of mercy for us, I trust in you. O blood and water, which gush forth from the heart of Jesus as a fountain of mercy for us, I trust in you.
9: Our Father, who art in heaven, hallowed be thy name. Thy kingdom come, thy will be done on earth as it is in heaven.
7: Give us this day our daily bread, and forgive us our trespasses, as we forgive those who trespass against us. And lead us not into temptation, but deliver us from evil. Amen.
9: Hail Mary, full of grace, the Lord is with you. Blessed are you among women, and blessed is the fruit of your womb, Jesus.
7: Holy Mary, Mother of God, pray for us sinners now and at the hour of our death. Amen.
9: I believe in God, the Father Almighty, creator of heaven and earth, and in Jesus Christ, his only Son, our Lord, who was conceived by the Holy Spirit, born of the Virgin Mary, suffered under Pontius Pilate, was crucified, died, and was buried. He descended into hell. On the third day, he rose again from the dead. He ascended into heaven and is seated at the right hand of God, the Father Almighty. From there, he will come to judge the living and the dead.
7: I believe in the Holy Spirit, the Holy Catholic Church, the communion of saints, the forgiveness of sins, the resurrection of the body, and life everlasting. Amen.
9: Eternal Father, I offer you the body and blood, soul and divinity of your dearly beloved Son, our Lord Jesus Christ, in atonement for our sins and those of the whole world. For the sake of his sorrowful passion,
7: have mercy on us and on the whole world.
9: For the sake of his sorrowful passion,
7: have mercy on us and on the whole world.
9: For the sake of his sorrowful passion,
7: have mercy on us and on the whole world.
9: For the sake of his sorrowful passion,
7: have mercy on us and on the whole world.
9: For the sake of his sorrowful passion,
7: have mercy on us and on the whole world.
9: For the sake of his sorrowful passion,
7: have mercy on us and on the whole world.
9: For the sake of his sorrowful passion,
7: have mercy on us and on the whole world.
9: For the sake of his sorrowful passion,
7: have mercy on us and on the whole world.
9: For the sake of his sorrowful passion,
7: have mercy on us and on the whole world.
9: For the sake of his sorrowful passion,
7: have mercy on us and on the whole world.
9: Eternal Father, I offer you the body and blood, soul and divinity of your dearly beloved Son, our Lord Jesus Christ, in atonement for our sins and those of the whole world. For the sake of his sorrowful passion,
7: have mercy on us and on the whole world.
9: For the sake of his sorrowful passion,
7: have mercy on us and on the whole world.
9: For the sake of his sorrowful passion,
7: have mercy on us and on the whole world.
9: For the sake of his sorrowful passion,
7: have mercy on us and on the whole world.
9: For the sake of his sorrowful passion,
7: have mercy on us and on the whole world.
9: For the sake of his sorrowful passion,
7: have mercy on us and on the whole world.
9: For the sake of his sorrowful passion,
7: have mercy on us and on the whole world.
9: For the sake of his sorrowful passion,
7: have mercy on us and on the whole world.
9: For the sake of his sorrowful passion,
7: have mercy on us and on the whole world.
9: For the sake of his sorrowful passion,
7: have mercy on us and on the whole world.
9: Eternal Father, I offer you the body and blood, soul and divinity of your dearly beloved Son, our Lord Jesus Christ, in atonement for our sins and those of the whole world. For the sake of his sorrowful passion,
7: have mercy on us and on the whole world.
9: For the sake of his sorrowful passion,
7: have mercy on us and on the whole world.
9: For the sake of his sorrowful passion,
7: have mercy on us and on the whole world.
9: For the sake of his sorrowful passion,
7: have mercy on us and on the whole world.
9: For the sake of his sorrowful passion,
7: have mercy on us and on the whole world.
9: For the sake of his sorrowful passion,
7: have mercy on us and on the whole world.
9: For the sake of his sorrowful passion,
7: have mercy on us and on the whole world.
9: For the sake of his sorrowful passion,
7: have mercy on us and on the whole world.
9: For the sake of his sorrowful passion,
7: have mercy on us and on the whole world.
9: For the sake of his sorrowful passion,
7: have mercy on us and on the whole world.
9: Eternal Father, I offer you the body and blood, soul and divinity of your dearly beloved Son, our Lord Jesus Christ, in atonement for our sins and those of the whole world. For the sake of his sorrowful passion,
7: have mercy on us and on the whole world.
9: For the sake of his sorrowful passion,
7: have mercy on us and on the whole world.
9: For the sake of his sorrowful passion,
7: have mercy on us and on the whole world.
9: For the sake of his sorrowful passion,
7: have mercy on us and on the whole world.
9: For the sake of his sorrowful passion,
7: have mercy on us and on the whole world.
9: For the sake of his sorrowful passion,
7: have mercy on us and on the whole world.
9: For the sake of his sorrowful passion,
7: have mercy on us and on the whole world.
9: For the sake of his sorrowful passion,
7: have mercy on us and on the whole world.
9: For the sake of his sorrowful passion,
7: have mercy on us and on the whole world.
9: For the sake of his sorrowful passion,
7: have mercy on us and on the whole world.
9: Eternal Father, I offer you the body and blood, soul and divinity of your dearly beloved Son, our Lord Jesus Christ, in atonement for our sins and those of the whole world. For the sake of his sorrowful passion,
7: have mercy on us and on the whole world.
9: For the sake of his sorrowful passion,
7: have mercy on us and on the whole world.
9: For the sake of his sorrowful passion,
7: have mercy on us and on the whole world.
9: For the sake of his sorrowful passion,
7: have mercy on us and on the whole world.
9: For the sake of his sorrowful passion,
7: have mercy on us and on the whole world.
9: For the sake of his sorrowful passion,
7: have mercy on us and on the whole world.
9: For the sake of his sorrowful passion,
7: have mercy on us and on the whole world.
9: For the sake of his sorrowful passion,
7: have mercy on us and on the whole world.
9: For the sake of his sorrowful passion,
7: have mercy on us and on the whole world.
9: For the sake of his sorrowful passion,
7: have mercy on us and on the whole world. Holy God,
10: holy mighty one,
7: holy immortal one,
10: have mercy on us and on the whole world.
7: Holy God,
10: holy mighty one,
7: holy immortal one,
10: have mercy on us and on the whole world.
7: Holy God,
10: holy mighty one,
7: holy immortal one,
10: have mercy on us and on the whole world.
9: Eternal God, in whom mercy is endless and the treasury of compassion inexhaustible, look kindly upon us and increase your mercy in us, that in difficult moments we might not despair nor become despondent, but with great confidence submit ourselves to your holy will, which is love and mercy itself.
10: In the name of the Father, and of the Son, and of the Holy Spirit. Amen.
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1: Welcome, friends. This is Peter Herbeck, your host. We're here for one more day with special friend Butch Jim Murphy, who is the president and co-founder of Veracruz Communications, a longtime friend of Renewal Ministries. He's one of our country coordinators, we call it, who collaborate with us in helping do missions around the world in different places. And for more than 20 years, he's been leading young people and clergy and others into the garbage dumps of Mexico City. Tremendous fruit bearing, but he's also been a key player in the international work of the Catholic Charismatic Renewal, a real elder, you might say, an unordained elder in the body of Christ is maybe one way to put it. But he really walks with the mercy of God, the heart of God, the tenderness of God, and really a lot of authority in his life that has helped many, many people from countries all over the world to really enter into a fuller relationship with God the Father in the Lordship and Majesty of Jesus, which is where we left off yesterday. Welcome back, Jim.
2: Thanks, Peter. Thank you.
1: So glad you could be here with us.
2: Thank you.
1: Thought it might be helpful for us today to just talk about how do we access what we're describing? How can our listeners come into a deeper, fuller relationship with the Holy Spirit?
2: Yeah.
1: So want to just share what you can with us?
2: Yeah. Thanks for that. You know, and again, I think baptism in the Holy Spirit, we've got to remember, isn't a thing to acquire. It's a person to come to know, to be in a relationship with. It's interesting, and again, we have both already affirmed that in the sacramental life of the church, the Holy Spirit is always at work. So in baptism and in confirmation, the Spirit has been given to us. That's a fact. That's a fact. Whether you're aware of it or not, whether you're having a good day or a bad day, that's a fact. The trick seems to be, have I surrendered to that activity of the Holy Spirit? I remember the analogy I used in my own life was that, yeah, the Holy Spirit was there, but in a birdcage in my heart. It's there, but it never had the freedom to go, to fly, to do what it needed to do. And one analogy it's often used, and it's a bit homespun, but the story's always about, you have a glass of milk, white milk, and you pour in chocolate syrup, and it just sits at the bottom. And the milk is still white, and you sip it, and it tastes like white milk. It's like, well, the chocolate's in there. I got to get the spoon out there and stir the chocolate up. It changes the color. It changes the flavor. It changes everything. And then, because it has gone through the whole thing. So, in a sense, I think that the Spirit of God, for want of a better word, has been deposited into us. He's there. But if this is really relationship, it's got to be stirred up. A person can say, yeah, I got married 30 years ago. My wife's got an apartment somewhere. Great. It was a great wedding day. Well, yeah, what about the last 30 years? It's a relationship. And so you can't say, well, one and done. We got married 30 years ago, so we're married. Yeah, what's your life like today? What was it like yesterday? What's it going to be like tomorrow? This is a relationship. So how do we yield and go deeper with this? I think the first thing, honestly, I think everybody has got to eat a little bit more humble pie and say, I don't got it together like I kind of pretend I do. I really need you, Holy Spirit. And maybe we should be daily praying for the Holy Spirit to come. I would recommend, we're talking about, to me, one of the great heroines of the early church is a Blessed Mother. She's in that upper room. She could have said, hey, guys, 33 years ago, I received the Holy Spirit. She was willing to be in the upper room with the rest of the group to receive another outpouring of the Holy Spirit. She could say, yeah, I don't need that. I already got that. Thank you very much. What humility this woman has. So why don't, when you say your rosary, why don't you offer the decade the third glorious mystery, and ask Mary, pray, this is your spouse, Mother Mary, pray, Mary, for me, that I could come to some relationship with your spouse, the Holy Spirit. We have the scriptures that are truly authored by the Holy Spirit. Did you know that the reason we have the Eucharist is because the priest extends his hands, and in the epiclesis, invokes the Holy Spirit over bread and wine. Bread and wine become the body and blood of Jesus by the activity of the Holy Spirit. So it isn't like some weird offshoot thing like, well, you know, if that's your thing, are you kidding me? I'm a Catholic. Of course the Holy Spirit is my thing. Are you kidding me? So in the very activity and life of the church, the Holy Spirit is always making himself available, but I don't think we come in it that way. So let's start praying daily. I'll tell you, I'm always asking Mary to intercede for me on this one. I also think it's really good to find brothers and sisters, living human beings, and say, could you guys pray with me? Could you pray over me that I could be more open to the Holy Spirit? What do you mean? Well, you know, I just feel like that God has, I don't know why I'm saying this, but I feel like God has more for me. Could you guys pray with me that I could be more open to the Spirit? Could you pray for me again, according to Thomas Aquinas, could you pray for me again that I could be filled with the Holy Spirit? Yeah, well, you were prayed with last year. Yeah, that was a year ago. What about today? Pray for me now. Sit in front of the Blessed Sacrament and say, Lord Jesus, baptize me again in your Holy Spirit. Go every day for a month and sit before the Blessed Sacrament and say, Lord Jesus, please baptize me again in the Holy Spirit. That's the kind of stuff that happens. Then here's what you also got to do. I can guarantee, and on this one you're going to say, oh God, if it be your will, baptize me in the Holy Spirit. It is God's will that you be baptized in the Holy Spirit. So when you pray, God, baptize me in the Holy Spirit, it isn't God saying, well, should I or shouldn't I? He's all about this. The trick is, are you open? Because sometimes many people report a profound experience when they are, quote, baptized in the Holy Spirit. But not everybody has the same experience. Some people say, little by little, gradually, it was almost imperceptible, but I can tell now looking back that something has changed. So you don't have the right to tell God what this should look like. You want to do it the way your friend did it. Well, too bad. That ain't your call. So pray. Use the sacraments. Use the scriptures. Get some good brothers and sisters around you. I'd have to say, Peter, I have gotten a lot of help over the years from a lot of you good folks here at Reno Ministries. And I bet if somebody walked in the door and said, hey, can somebody here pray with me to receive the Holy Spirit in a new way? I bet somebody here would get up from their desk and say, yeah, I'll pray with you. So you guys do retreats, you do all kinds of events. I think we need, again, a little bit more humility to ask people, will you pray with me? I don't understand, when you talk about the fruit of the Spirit, I don't quite understand what that means. Could you explain that to me? Let's do this together. We're meant to be baptized in the Holy Spirit individually, but it's also a communal experience. It's interesting that on Pentecost, according to Luke, there was one fire, that came over the group, then it divided and came to rest on each of them. So there's a communal dimension, and there's an individual dimension. Hmm. And you can't just do the communal and ignore the individual. You can't just do the individual and ignore the communal. It's got to be the whole deal.
1: Yeah, and the regular words of the saints, but also the Lord himself, those who hunger and thirst will have their fill. Those who hunger and thirst for holiness. And what is holy? Christian holiness, sanctification, is the indwelling presence of the Holy Spirit, the Holy One. Yeah. Jesus purified us so that the Holy God could come and make his home in us, and then we live and abide and pay attention and continue to hunger and thirst really throughout our days, throughout our whole life. And I think one of the challenges so many, why there's a lack of experience for many, many people, or as Pope Paul VI said, a lot of this reality lies dormant, unawakened, sleeping in the lives of people, is because we don't pursue it with hunger. We don't pursue it like, I need this, and cry out to God, because he will answer the prayer. It's like the Lord said, you know, my Father will give the Holy Spirit to anyone who asks. He loves to give the Holy Spirit to his children. He really does. Yeah. But I also think there's a battle in the world that's, well, you know, people say, guys in particular, I think, I don't know if I want to get too serious about this stuff.
2: Yeah.
1: I go to church. That's really my obligation. that's what I'm doing. Yeah. And I'm going to try to, I'll stay out of trouble.
2: Yeah.
1: And I'll be a good dad, and that's it. I don't really want to get too spiritual, because
2: yeah.
1: I don't know where it's going to lead. I'm not going to give a blank check. I'm not going to do that. And then it's also like, well, you know, I got one life to live, and if I get too serious, am I really trading up or trading down in terms of my time and what's going to happen in my life? And I feel more confident if it's all in my hands, and I want to keep shaping my life, and I don't want to get too surrendered to lose control of what I want to accomplish in my life, and I want to make sure happens in my life. And I think that's a real thing for people.
2: Oh.
1: And there's also like, well, I also don't want to look weird. I don't want to be weird, because sometimes overly religious people are weird, whatever, in their experience. And so I'm just going to stay in a safety zone where I have control. I have kind of ultimate control over what's going on. I don't want to offend God. I don't want to become a bad sinner or something like that. But I think I'm okay right where I am. And that's where they plateau. And that's a huge mistake.
2: Huge.
1: I mean, the only thing that makes sense for our entire life until we die, hunger and thirst for God, hunger for God, passion for Christ.
2: Yeah.
1: That is what leads to eternal reward, and you will never regret it ever.
2: Yeah. You know? Do you want to say to your spouse, to your kids, to your grandkids, well, I'll kind of love you, but I don't want to get carried away. It's like, I don't want to be in a relationship with you. That's your plan. You know what I mean? And this whole thing about, well, you know, that's not my cup of tea. Hey, pal, if you're a Christian, it's your cup of tea. If you got a problem with the Holy Spirit, if you got a problem with holiness, if you got a problem with living a radical life for Jesus, you got a problem. Clearly, this isn't what he's saying. I ask everybody here to look at a crucifix. Does that look like that man is kind of loving you? Does he look kind of committed to you? Is Jesus from the cross saying, well, you know, I'll do what I can for you, but I don't want to get carried away. Come on. I mean, this man is full out, absolute given to us. And he wants the same thing back. So don't check off your little boxes like I did. You took your vitamins. You said your prayers. You go to church. You bought a new collar for your dog. Whoopee-doo. Look at a cross. And then you tell me what level you're supposed to be living at.
1: Yeah, yeah. Bush, could you just say a little prayer for us here to close out the week?
2: I would be honored. I'd be honored. And for those of you who are driving, keep your eyes open. And if your car fills with light, just pull over. Lord Jesus, we thank you so very much for your love for us, for your concern, for your great passion for us. We all need you. Pour your Holy Spirit into our lives. Give us the grace to recognize the Spirit at work. Come in your fire. Come with that divine wind and let it blow within us. Transform us that we may accept as our heritage the presence of your Spirit in our life. For the glory of the Father, Jesus, in your name we pray. Mother Mary, Lady of Pentecost, pray for us.
1: Amen. Thank you. Thank you, Butch. Thanks for being here. Really, really appreciate it. You continue to be a great inspiration for me. And friends, if you want to know more about the work Jim's doing, just go to veracruz.com and just Google if you're not sure. Jim Butch Murphy, Veracruz. And if you want him to come to your parish, your diocese, whatever, it's well worth it. You will be blessed if you do. God bless you. Have a wonderful week.
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6: Hi. I've been listening to Guadalupe Radio for a couple years now, and I think it was a bumper sticker I saw on somebody's car one time, and it's a radio station that I don't have to be concerned about or worried about. When the kids and I are driving, I don't have to worry about inappropriate items. It's just the opposite. It's educational. I've learned so many different topics and on different subjects that I couldn't believe being a Catholic and being baptized as a child. There's so many things I didn't know, and now in these past couple years that I've been listening in, I've learned so much.
7: This is Franciscan Media's Saint of the Day for May 29th. Today we celebrate St. Madeleine Sophie Barat. The legacy of Madeleine Sophie Barat is found in more than 100 schools for girls operated by the Society of the Sacred Heart. Born in 1779, Madeleine herself received an extensive education. Much of it was at the hands of her seminarian brother, Louis, her godfather at baptism. He decided that his younger sister would learn Latin, Greek, history, physics, and mathematics, ideally without interruption and with a minimum of companionship. By age 15, she had also received a thorough exposure to the Bible, the teachings of the fathers of the church, and theology. Despite the rigid regime Louis imposed, young Madeleine thrived and developed a genuine love of learning. By contrast, the education of other young women was at risk at this time, the time of the French Revolution. Madeleine, who had long been interested in religious life, entered the Society of the Sacred Heart and began a long teaching career. Her community operated schools for the poor as well as boarding schools for young women of means. In 1865, she was stricken with paralysis and died that year. She was canonized in 1925. There's more about the saints along with inspiration and Catholic resources at our website, saintoftheday.org. From Franciscan Media, this has been Saint of the Day.
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0: The Sorrowful Mysteries of the Holy Rosary with Mother Angelica and the nuns of Our Lady of the Angels Monastery.
1: In the name of the Father, and of the Son, and of the Holy Spirit.
2: Amen.
1: I believe in God, the Father Almighty, Creator of heaven and earth, and in Jesus Christ, His only Son, our Lord, who was conceived by the Holy Spirit, born of the Virgin Mary, suffered under Pontius Pilate, was crucified, died, and was buried. He descended into hell. The third day he rose again from the dead. He ascended into heaven and sits at the right hand of God, the Father Almighty, from whence he shall come to judge the living and the dead. Our Father, who art in heaven, hallowed be thy name. Thy kingdom come, thy will be done, on earth as it is in heaven.
2: Give us this day our daily bread, and forgive us our trespasses, as we forgive those who trespass against us. And lead us not into temptation, but deliver us from evil. Amen.
1: Hail Mary, full of grace, the Lord is with thee. Blessed art thou among women, and blessed is the fruit of thy womb, Jesus.
2: Holy Mary, Mother of God, pray for us sinners now and at the hour of our death. Amen.
1: Hail Mary, full of grace, the Lord is with thee. Blessed art thou among women, and blessed is the fruit of thy womb, Jesus.
2: Holy Mary,
1: Hail Mary, full of grace, the Lord is with thee. Blessed art thou amongst women, and blessed is the fruit of thy womb, Jesus.
2: Holy Mary, Mother of God, pray for us sinners now and at the hour of our death. Amen.
1: Glory be to the Father, and to the Son, and to the Holy Spirit.
2: As it was in the beginning, is now, and ever shall be, world without end.
1: The first sorrowful mystery, the agony in the garden.
3: Dear Jesus, your example of resignation, acceptance, and love makes us realize that the Father has our lives in His hands, and nothing happens to us that is not for our good.
1: Our Father, who art in heaven, hallowed be thy name. Thy kingdom come, thy will be done, on earth as it is in heaven.
2: Give us this day our daily bread, and forgive us our trespasses, as we forgive those who trespass against us. And lead us not into temptation, but deliver us from evil. Amen.
1: Hail Mary, full of grace, the Lord is with thee. Blessed art thou among women, and blessed is the fruit of thy womb, Jesus.
2: Holy Mary, Mother of God, pray for us sinners now and at the hour of our death. Amen.
1: Hail Mary, full of grace, the Lord is with thee. Blessed art thou amongst women, and blessed is the fruit of thy womb, Jesus.
2: Holy Mary, Mother of God, pray for us sinners now and at the hour of our death. Amen.
1: Hail Mary, full of grace, the Lord is with thee. Blessed art thou among women, and blessed is the fruit of thy womb, Jesus.
2: Holy Mary, Mother of God, pray for us sinners now and at the hour of our death. Amen.
1: Hail Mary, full of grace, the Lord is with thee. Blessed art thou amongst women, and blessed is the fruit of thy womb, Jesus.
2: Holy Mary, Mother of God, pray for us sinners, now and at the hour of our death. Amen.
1: Hail Mary, full of grace, the Lord is with thee. Blessed art thou among women, and blessed is the fruit of thy womb, Jesus.
2: Holy Mary, Mother of God, pray for us sinners now and at the hour of our death. Amen.
1: Hail Mary, full of grace, the Lord is with thee. Blessed art thou amongst women, and blessed is the fruit of thy womb, Jesus.
2: Holy Mary, Mother of God, pray for us sinners now and at the hour of our death. Amen.
1: Hail Mary, full of grace, the Lord is with thee. Blessed art thou amongst women, and blessed is the fruit of thy womb, Jesus.
2: Holy Mary, Mother of God,
1: Hail Mary, full of grace, the Lord is with thee. Blessed art thou amongst women, and blessed is the fruit of thy womb, Jesus.
2: Holy Mary, Mother of God, pray for us sinners, now and at the hour of our death. Amen.
1: Hail Mary, full of grace, the Lord is with thee. Blessed art thou among women, and blessed is the fruit of thy womb, Jesus.
2: Holy Mary,
1: Hail Mary, full of grace, the Lord is with thee. Blessed art thou among women, and blessed is the fruit of thy womb, Jesus.
2: Holy Mary, Mother of God, pray for us sinners, now and at the hour of our death. Amen.
1: Glory be to the Father, and to the Son, and to the Holy Spirit.
2: As it was in the beginning, is now, and ever shall be. World without end. Amen.
1: O my Jesus,
2: forgive us our sins, save us from the fires of hell, and lead all souls to heaven, especially those in most need of your mercy.
1: The second sorrowful mystery, the scourging at the pillar.
3: Dear Jesus, this incident was not only painful, but humiliating. Each stroke of the whip made you wince with pain, and the gaze of the onlookers made you feel like a worm and no man.
1: Our Father, who art in heaven, hallowed be thy name, thy kingdom come, thy will be done on earth as it is in heaven.
2: Give us this day our daily bread, and forgive us our trespasses, as we forgive those who trespass against us. And lead us
1: Hail Mary, full of grace, the Lord is with thee. Blessed art thou among women, and blessed is the fruit of thy womb, Jesus.
2: Holy Mary, Mother of God, pray for us sinners now and at the hour of our death. Amen.
1: Hail Mary, full of grace, the Lord is with thee. Blessed art thou among women, and blessed is the fruit of thy womb, Jesus.
2: Holy Mary, Mother of God, pray for us sinners now and at the hour of our death. Amen.
1: Hail Mary, full of grace, the Lord is with thee. Blessed art thou among women, and blessed is the fruit of thy womb, Jesus.
2: Holy Mary, Mother of God, pray for us sinners.
1: Hail Mary, full of grace, the Lord is with thee. Blessed art thou among women, and blessed is the fruit of thy womb, Jesus.
2: Holy Mary, Mother of God, pray for us sinners, now and at the hour of our death. Amen.
1: Hail Mary, full of grace, the Lord is with thee. Blessed art thou amongst women, and blessed is the fruit of thy womb, Jesus.
2: Holy Mary, Mother of God, pray for us sinners now and at the hour of our death. Amen.
1: Hail Mary, full of grace, the Lord is with thee. Blessed art thou amongst women, and blessed is the fruit of thy womb, Jesus.
2: Holy Mary, Mother of God, pray for us sinners now and at the hour of our death. Amen.
1: Hail Mary, full of grace, the Lord is with thee. Blessed art thou amongst women, and blessed is the fruit of thy womb, Jesus.
2: Holy Mary, Mother of God, pray for us sinners now and at the hour of our death. Amen.
1: Hail Mary, full of grace, the Lord is with thee. Blessed art thou among women, and blessed is the fruit of thy womb, Jesus.
2: Amen.

0: Blessed art thou amongst women, and blessed is the fruit of thy womb, Jesus.
1: Holy Mary, Mother of God, pray for us sinners now and at the hour of our death. Amen.
0: Hail Mary, full of grace, the Lord is with thee. Blessed art thou amongst women, and blessed is the fruit of thy womb, Jesus.
1: Holy Mary, Mother of God, pray for us sinners now and at the hour of our death. Amen.
0: Glory be to the Father, and to the Son, and to the Holy Spirit.
1: As it was in the beginning, is now, and ever shall be, world without end. Amen.
0: O my Jesus,
1: forgive us our sins, save us from fires of hell, and lead all souls to heaven, especially those who most need thy mercy.
0: The third sorrowful mystery, the crowning with thorns.
2: Dear Jesus, our lack of confidence in your mercy and the lukewarmness of our love braided the crown of thorns, this instrument of torture, into a wreath of unspeakable pain.
0: Our Father, who art in heaven, hallowed be thy name. Thy kingdom come, thy will be done on earth as it is in heaven.
1: Give us this day our daily bread, and forgive us our trespasses, as we forgive those who trespass against us. And lead us not into temptation, but deliver us from evil. Amen.
0: Hail Mary, full of grace, the Lord is with thee. Blessed art thou among women, and blessed is the fruit of thy womb, Jesus.
1: Holy Mary, Mother of God, pray for us sinners now and at the hour of our death. Amen.
0: Hail Mary, full of grace, the Lord is with thee. Blessed art thou amongst women, and blessed is the fruit of thy womb, Jesus.
1: Holy

0: thou amongst women, and blessed is the fruit of thy womb, Jesus.
1: Holy Mary, Mother of God, pray for us sinners, now and at the hour of our death. Amen.
0: Hail Mary, full of grace, the Lord is with thee. Blessed art thou among women, and blessed is the fruit of thy womb, Jesus.
1: Holy Mary, Mother of God, pray for us sinners now and at the hour of our death. Amen.
0: Hail Mary, full of grace, the Lord is with thee. Blessed art thou among women, and blessed is the fruit of thy womb, Jesus.
1: Holy

0: Hail Mary, full of grace, the Lord is with thee. Blessed art thou amongst women, and blessed is the fruit of thy womb, Jesus.
1: Holy Mary, Mother of God, pray for us sinners now and at the hour of our death. Amen.
0: Glory be to the Father, and to the Son, and to the Holy Spirit.
1: As it was in the beginning, is now, and ever shall be, world without end. Amen.
0: O my Jesus,
1: forgive us our sins, save us from fires of hell, and lead all souls to heaven, especially those who most need thy mercy.
0: The fourth sorrowful mystery, the carrying of the cross.
2: You loved us enough, dear Jesus, to take upon your bleeding shoulders the wood of your cross. May our cross be one cross, dear Jesus, that together we may glorify the Father and save souls.
0: Our Father, who art in heaven, hallowed be thy name. Thy kingdom come, thy will be done on earth as it is in heaven.
1: Give us this day our daily bread, and forgive us our trespasses, as we forgive those who trespass against us. And lead us not into temptation, but deliver us from evil. Amen.
0: Hail Mary, full of grace, the Lord is with thee. Blessed art thou among women, and blessed is the fruit of thy womb, Jesus.
1: Holy Mary, Mother of God, pray for us sinners now and at the hour of our death. Amen.
0: Hail Mary, full of grace, the Lord is with thee. Blessed art thou amongst women, and blessed is the fruit of thy womb, Jesus.
1: Holy

0: Blessed art thou amongst women, and blessed is the fruit of thy womb, Jesus.
1: Holy Mary, Mother of God, pray for us sinners now and at the hour of our death. Amen.
0: Hail Mary, full of grace, the Lord is with thee. Blessed art thou among women, and blessed is the fruit of thy womb, Jesus.
1: Holy Mary, Mother of God, pray for us sinners now and at the hour of our death. Amen.
0: Hail Mary, full of grace, the Lord is with thee. Blessed art thou among women, and blessed is the fruit of thy womb, Jesus.
1: Amen.

0: is with thee. Blessed art thou amongst the women, and blessed is the fruit of thy womb, Jesus.
1: Holy Mary, Mother of God, pray for us sinners now and at the hour of our death. Amen.
0: Hail Mary, full of grace, the Lord is with thee. Blessed art thou among women, and blessed is the fruit of thy womb, Jesus.
1: Holy Mary, Mother of God, pray for us sinners now and at the hour of our death. Amen.
0: Hail Mary, full of grace, the Lord is with thee. Blessed art thou amongst women, and blessed is the fruit of thy womb, Jesus.
1: Holy Mary, Mother of God, pray for us sinners now and at the hour of our death. Amen.
0: Hail Mary, full of grace, the Lord is with thee. Blessed art thou amongst women, and blessed is the fruit of thy womb, Jesus.
1: Holy Mary, Mother of God, pray for us sinners now and at the hour of our death. Amen.
0: Hail Mary, full of grace, the Lord is with thee. Blessed art thou amongst women, and blessed is the fruit of thy womb, Jesus.
1: Holy Mary, Mother of God, pray for us sinners now and at the hour of our death. Amen.
0: Glory be to the Father, and to the Son, and to the Holy Spirit.
1: As it was in the beginning, is now, and ever shall be, world without end. Amen.
0: O my Jesus,
1: forgive us our sins, save us from fires.

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1: You gave your life for us when we were yet sinners. Help us, Jesus, to see your loving gaze as you looked up to the Father with abandonment, at the thief with mercy, and at your mother with love.
0: Our Father, who art in heaven, hallowed be thy name, thy kingdom come, thy will be done on earth as it is in heaven.
2: Give us this day our daily bread, and forgive us our trespasses, as we forgive those who trespass against us. And lead us not into temptation, but deliver us from evil. Amen.
0: Hail Mary, full of grace, the Lord is with thee. Blessed art thou amongst the women, and blessed is the fruit of thy womb, Jesus.
2: Holy Mary, Mother of God, pray for us sinners now and at the hour of our death. Amen.
0: Hail Mary, full of grace, the Lord is with thee. Blessed art thou amongst women, and blessed is the fruit of thy womb, Jesus.
2: Holy Mary, Mother of God, pray for us sinners now and at the hour of our death. Amen.
0: Hail Mary, full of grace, the Lord is with thee. Blessed art thou amongst women, and blessed is the fruit of thy womb, Jesus.

0: Blessed art thou amongst women, and blessed is the fruit of thy womb, Jesus.
1: Holy Mary, Mother of God, pray for us sinners now and at the hour of our death. Amen.
0: Hail Mary, full of grace, the Lord is with thee. Blessed art thou amongst women, and blessed is the fruit of thy womb, Jesus.
1: Holy

0: thou amongst women, and blessed is the fruit of thy womb, Jesus.
1: Holy Mary, Mother of God, pray for us sinners, now and at the hour of our death. Amen.
0: Hail Mary, full of grace, the Lord is with thee. Blessed art thou amongst women, and blessed is the fruit of thy womb, Jesus.
1: Holy Mary, Mother of God, pray for us sinners, now and at the hour of our death. Amen.
0: Hail Mary, full of grace, the Lord is with thee. Blessed art thou amongst women, and blessed is the fruit of thy womb, Jesus.
1: Holy Mary, Mother of God, pray for us sinners, now and at the hour of our death. Amen.
0: Hail Mary, full of grace, the Lord is with thee. Blessed art thou amongst women, and blessed is the fruit of thy womb, Jesus.
1: Holy Mary, Mother of God, pray for us sinners, now and at the hour of our death. Amen.
0: Hail Mary, full of grace, the Lord is with thee. Blessed art thou among women, and blessed is the fruit of thy womb, Jesus.
1: Holy Mary, Mother of God, pray for us sinners now and at the hour of our death. Amen.
0: Glory be to the Father, and to the Son, and to the Holy Spirit.
1: As it was in the beginning, is now, and ever shall be, world without end. Amen.
0: O my Jesus,
1: forgive us our sins, save us from fires of hell, and lead all souls to heaven, especially those who most need thy mercy.
0: Hail, Holy Queen.
1: Mother.

0: pray for us, Holy Mother of God.
1: That we may be worthy of the promises of Christ.
0: Let us pray. O God,
1: whose only begotten Son, by his life, death, and resurrection, has purchased for us the rewards of eternal life, grant us this teaching, that we may take upon these mysteries of the Most Holy Virgin, of the Blessed Virgin Mary, we may imitate what they contain, and obtain what they promise, through the same Christ our Lord. Amen.
0: May the divine assistance remain always with us.
1: And may the souls of the faithful departed, through the mercy of God, rest in peace. Amen.
0: In the name of the Father, and the Son, and the Holy Spirit.
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3: This is Franciscan Media's Saint of the Day for May 29th. Today we celebrate St. Madeleine Sophie Barat. The legacy of Madeleine Sophie Barat is found in more than 100 schools for girls operated by the Society of the Sacred Heart. Born in 1779, Madeleine herself received an extensive education. Much of it was at the hands of her seminarian brother, Louis, her godfather at baptism. He decided that his younger sister would learn Latin, Greek, history, physics, and mathematics, ideally without interruption and with a minimum of companionship. By age 15, she had also received a thorough exposure to the Bible, the teachings of the fathers of the church, and theology. Despite the rigid regime Louis imposed, young Madeleine thrived and developed a genuine love of learning. By contrast, the education of other young women was at risk at this time, the time of the French Revolution. Madeleine, who had long been interested in religious life, entered the Society of the Sacred Heart and began a long teaching career. Her community operated schools for the poor as well as boarding schools for young women of means. In 1865, she was stricken with paralysis and died that year. She was canonized in 1925. There's more about the saints along with inspiration and Catholic resources at our website, saintoftheday.org. From Franciscan Media, this has been Saint of the Day.
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0: It is Friday the 29th of May, and let's begin together by praying the St. Monica Prayer for Fallen Away Catholics in the name of the Father, and the Son, and the Holy Spirit. Lord, you gave St. Monica a spirit of selfless love manifested in her constant prayer for the conversion of her son, Augustine. Inspired by boundless confidence in your power to move hearts, and by the success of her prayer, I ask the grace to imitate her constancy in my prayer for those who no longer share in the intimate life of your Catholic family. Grant through my prayer and witness that they may be open to the promptings of your Holy Spirit and return to loving union with your Church. Grant also that my prayer may be ever hopeful and that I may never judge another, for you alone can read hearts. I ask this through Christ our Lord. Amen. It is a better way to start a Friday morning, the Sunrise Morning Show here on the EWTN Global Catholic Radio Network. I'm Matt Swaim. Anna Mitchell has news. Paul Lachman at the controls. We'll check in with Bear Wozniak from School of Manliness. He also hosts an EWTN radio show on the weekends, talking about grit and grace with Bear this morning. Father Philip Larrey has been our artificial intelligence correspondent for a while now, and he's going to talk about how tech companies may react to the Pope's new encyclical. We'll check in with Rob Grieving, also Father Hezekias Carnazzo from the Institute of Catholic Culture, to preview the Sunday Mass readings. So do stay with us if you can. Right now it is 2 minutes past. Here's Anna Mitchell with news.
1: Good morning. Vice President J.D. Vance says the United States is, quote, very close to finalizing an agreement with Iran, though several talking points remain unresolved. U.S. officials say the two sides have tentatively agreed to a 60-day extension of their ceasefire, the reopening of the Strait of Hormuz, and new talks on Iran's nuclear program. The proposed agreement of the understanding still requires approval from President Trump and Iranian leaders. And Vance noted that negotiators are, quote, still going back and forth over issues related to Iran's nuclear capabilities. A Russian drone has reportedly injured two people in a NATO-allied country, Mark Mayfield reports.
2: Officials in Romania say the injuries happened overnight during a Russian drone attack near the Ukrainian border. Romania's foreign ministry says the drone was part of an assault on Ukraine, but crashed into a southeastern Romanian apartment building, injuring two people. Romania says Russian drones have breached its airspace dozens of times since it started attacking Ukraine, but this marks the first time that a drone has caused injuries. They have notified NATO of what's being called a serious violation of international law. I'm Mark Mayfield.
1: Five people are dead following new attacks on Christian communities in Nigeria's Kaduna state. Officials in the Catholic Church say terrorists struck the Kerman Bongo community last week, killing five people and abducting 10 others. Church leaders say vigilante groups rescued two victims, but multiple recent attacks in the area have left communities displaced. The Archdiocese of Kaduna has condemned the violence and is urging Nigerian authorities to strengthen security in vulnerable areas. Pope Leo tomorrow will lead a worldwide Rosary for Peace in the Vatican Gardens. From Vatican Radio, Kelsey Gussie reports.
3: Throughout his first year as pontiff, Pope Leo XIV has constantly appealed for peace in the world. But his appeals have also been accompanied with consistent calls for prayer. For that reason, the Pope is inviting people around the globe to join him in praying the Rosary on May 30th at 7 p.m. local time. Shrines around the world are encouraged to participate as well. Some major shrines have already confirmed they will join, from the Shrine of the Mother of God in Ukraine and the International Shrine of Our Lady of Peace and Good Voyage in the Philippines, to the Shrine of Our Lady of the Rosary in Portugal and the Shrine of Our Lady of Lourdes in France. Pope Leo prayed the joyful mysteries with each decade being dedicated to those affected by war and violence. The first mystery prays for the victims of war, especially the most vulnerable, while the second is for those who bring words of hope and comfort of faith to populations affected by war. The third remembers the medical and paramedical personnel and volunteers who bring humanitarian aid every day. The fourth mystery prays for those who suffer the violence of war, for prisoners, and for all who endure humiliations that violate human dignity. The fifth and final joyful mystery is dedicated to praying for an end to war and the establishment of lasting peace in the world. I'm Kelsey Gussie.
1: The U.S. bishops earlier this week released the 2025 annual report on child and youth protection. The latest audit found that 1,070 allegations were reported by 973 people between July 1st, 2024 and June 30th, 2025. This was an increase of 168 allegations from the previous year. No one was injured after a Blue Origin rocket exploded on the launch pad in Florida last night. Officials say the Blue Origin New Glenn rocket was conducting an engine test at Cape Canaveral when the massive explosion occurred. There were no deaths or injuries. The rocket was expected to soon launch several broadband satellites. Blue Origin, which is owned by Amazon founder Jeff Bezos, said in a statement they will provide updates when they know more about what happened. And Chicago Mayor Brandon Johnson says he had a positive meeting with Pope Leo XIV at the Vatican, where the Holy Father's first question to him was, "How's Chicago?" Johnson said he told the Pope the city is strong and continuing to transform, and he invited Pope Leo to celebrate Mass in Chicago's Grant Park next year. The two also apparently discussed issues including immigration, war, slavery, and a little bit of baseball during the visit.
0: All right.
1: He probably got an update on the Sox.
0: On the White Sox. I think he can probably get an update on the White Sox without having to ask the mayor of Chicago directly.
1: I mean, you're probably right, but he's also, you know, kind of busy.
0: You know, sometimes you want to talk baseball.
1: He's a little bit busy.
0: He's a little busy.
1: I don't know that he's checking his smartphone for the scores.
0: You know, this is maybe a good chance
1: to... What, it would be a seven-hour time difference?
0: Yeah, it's a little bit of a
1: time difference. So if the White Sox are playing an evening game, like, he's asleep.
0: Maybe he wakes up for the, you know, the last inning or something. No, but a handy reminder that when the Pope meets with someone important, usually that someone important will then tell you how the meeting went, but you never hear anything from the Pope how it went. This is kind of like a long-standing tradition in Vatican diplomacy.
1: I mean, it depends.
0: But you never hear somebody come out of those meetings and be like, "Man, he really called me to task on some things that I'm doing that are not good."
1: Mm-hmm.
0: They're always like, "Yeah, he says I'm doing an amazing job."
1: Yeah, the Vatican usually says something like,
0: "We met.
1: Cordial discussions took place. And we discuss these issues," and it's very general.
0: It comes out in the bulletin. It's like, "The Pope today met with blank." That's the Vatican statement.
1: Yeah, it's true.
0: I mean, that's probably what I would say, too. I'd probably come out of there and he says, "I'm doing an amazing job on the radio."
1: Wouldn't that be nice?
0: I don't know. Pope, if you're listening.
1: Holy Father, yeah, if you're listening.
0: Pray for you every day.
1: We'd love to come visit.
0: It's 8 minutes past the hour. The Sunrise Morning Show continues. I'm Matt Swaim, joined now by Bear Wozniak. Find him online at schoolofmanliness.com. And he is all about trying to help form men of grit and grace. Bear, good morning.
4: Good morning.
0: You know, there's a great line from G.K. Chesterton where he says, "The riddles of God are more satisfying than the solutions of man." And in some ways, there's a lot to that. What have you been thinking about in regard to God as someone who hides himself and urges us to seek him out?
4: It sounds so much like G.K. Chesterton.
0: It does, doesn't it?
4: No, I love that guy. Any men out there that aren't reading G.K., they're missing out. He's what a great guy. Well, you know, I was in my newest book, Grit and Grace, Men of Grit and Grace, Daily Challenges for Men to Chew On. I talk about that, how God hides himself. And all of my meditations start out with a quote from someone smarter than me. So I took a quote from Blaise Pascal. He was a mathematical genius at the age of 12, by the way. He's brilliant. And he said this: "God hides himself so that only the one that truly seeks him will find him, and the one that does not will not see him." So God hides himself in this manner. But people also hide from God. or at least they think they can hide from God. Remember, Adam and Eve hid from God. And in my little man meditation here, I talk about what trying to hide from God is like a toddler sticking his head under the pillow thinking no one can see him, you know. But God sees us, but God hides in plain sight. Jesus told us to ask and it will be given, seek and you will find, knock and the door will be opened. So he's there, and he's there to be seen. But if you don't want to find him, you won't see him. But if you seek him with all your heart, you will find him. He will be found by you. But he hides himself in a way for there to be a yearning to see him, you know. And it's so interesting that, you know, like Matt, if you had never had a cheeseburger, you wouldn't know you wanted one, right? I mean,
0: yeah.
4: If you never had a chocolate milkshake, you wouldn't know that you desire a chocolate milkshake. None of us, you know, none of us have seen God yet. We all have this desire to see him because there's an emptiness, there's a holiness so big that only an infinite God can fill it. And so we all have this. And some people try to fill it by sex, drugs, and rock and roll, or by making a lot of money, or gaming, or lustful pathways, or something like that. But that's not going to fill that infinite hole. Only God can. But we need to seek God with all of our heart, and then it happens that we begin to hear his still small voice. And for a lot of people, they only hear God's voice because they've been running from him so hard until they reach the bitter end and they find themselves tumbled into the very depths of their soul, and they're up against it. And suddenly they hear a knocking on the door, Jesus knocking on the door of their hearts, and they can open that door and God will come into them, enter into them, and sup with them and be with them. And people think we're crazy as Christians when we, you know, you got to be careful not to say, well, God told me to do this today, but in your heart, you know, he did, you know, he's speaking to you.
0: Yeah, he speaks to you through your scriptures. He speaks to you through your conscience. He speaks to you through the wisdom of Christians who you surround yourself with. He speaks to you in all these things. And, you know, you kind of sometimes get into this mindset where you're like, well, please just write it across the sky. But if you were to look around you, you would see patterns that showed you how this is all supposed to take place.
4: Yeah.
0: So, I mean, and that's kind of one of the reasons that you have to have communities like the one that you know, try and foster, is because sometimes someone will tell you what they're struggling with and what's been going on in their life, and you're like, oh, you mean you've been dealing with X, Y, and Z, and you're like, wow, I never heard anybody put it that way before, right? Sometimes it speaks to you through someone else looking at your situation, and I mean, I know that's one of the main reasons you get guys together.
4: Yeah, it's like when David's men gathered in the cave of Adullam. They were a bunch of misfits, but they formed each other, and God formed them into the mighty men of valor. But men cannot really be formed without being in the company of other men. That's part of how God chooses to form men. But you know, there's a scripture verse in Isaiah: "Seek the Lord while he may be found; call upon him while he is near." God is so close to us; he's as close as our next breath. He's right there in the midst of our trials, but we could so easily just put him on the shelf. I'll get back to you, God. I'm kind of busy right now, and that day, those kind of days go on and on and on. And then there comes a day when you die, and you look back and see how you missed out on all of that communion with him and all that your life could have been if you had walked beside him.
0: Well, it's good stuff. And Bear, if people want to connect with your community of Catholic men who are on the journey together, trying to take the next right step, how do they do so?
4: Go to schoolofmanliness.com. We have a place there for the mama bears, too. And we encourage you to go there where you can participate with us in the man cave, where we share what's going on in our lives. And we have a Zoom video meetup with a lot of the men. And so many of the men have had great growth in their lives. And they, in turn, have started men's communities right there in their own churches. So, yeah, come join us. Come join all the other knuckle draggers.
0: Yeah, good stuff. All right, we got a link to sunrisemorningshow.com. Thanks as always, Bear Wozniak. Have a great day.
4: Okay, aloha.
0: All right, we're back with headlines after this. It's a quarter past.
1: Anna Mitchell here. Matt and I would like to invite you to join us for a celebration. 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
0: 17 minutes past the hour. Here's Anna Mitchell with headlines.
1: Vice President J.D. Vance says there are some talking points that remain, but the United States is very close to finalizing an agreement with Iran. Pope Leo tomorrow will lead a worldwide rosary for peace in the Vatican Gardens. And the U.S. bishops this week released the 2025 annual report on child and protection. And 4 years ago this day, Agnes Egan was born. Happy birthday,
0: Agnes,
1: to my baby girl.
0: All right. So I want to give a shout out to Marcus Peter of Ave Maria in the Afternoon. He wrote a little sanity for Catholic Answers. He does all kinds of things. I don't know if you know this about Marcus Peter. He writes, you know, two or three books a weekend.
1: Right. Yeah,
0: does a radio show.
1: But doesn't know how to shop in a grocery store.
0: Doesn't know his way through the cheese aisle in the grocery store. I've gotten lost in at least two grocery stores with that guy. But, you know, in the wake of the encyclical that came out from Pope Leo, there have been some wild takes, including everything from people using AI to break it down and critiquing it that way, to people doing the control F thing. I think one of the particularly egregious ones was someone who did the control F on the word sin and was like, I only saw it three times.
1: Right. Did you know that sin, after I saw that, I went to Caritas in Veritate.
0: How many times is sin mentioned in Caritas in Veritate by Pope Benedict XVI?
1: Benedict XVI wrote that. It's mentioned three times.
0: Oh, boy. It's tied. It's tied with Magnificat Humanitas. Well, Marcus writes over at Catholic Answers, and I think this is very wise. He says, quote, it's a predictable ritual. An immediate firing squad of digital theologians read the headlines, skim three posts, absorb one irritated thread, and then rush to announce all kinds of things about the Holy Father.
1: Mm-hmm.
0: Marcus goes on to say, quote, this is spiritually dangerous. It produces a Catholic temperament, devoid of filial receptivity. We react with instant suspicion because the like engines reward that posture. Yep. But the ordinary posture of a faithful Catholic to the Holy Father ought to be like a child before a father, one of reverent, prayerful attention and patient study before we engage.
1: Now, but of course, we know that children don't actually ever have prayerful, reverent attention.
0: Well,
1: so we also should not be.
0: Do.
1: We also should not be surprised.
0: That's
1: that
0: true.
1: They don't pay prayerful, reverent attention.
0: Well,
1: that's all I'm saying. I'm not excusing.
0: I mean,
1: behavior.
0: Childlike, not childish.
1: Yes, right? Exactly.
0: But, you know, for instance, Anna Mitchell, I would love to have seen a few other things in this encyclical that didn't make it in. You know how I feel about people using AI to prompt religious art? I didn't really see much in there about that. But guess what? It ain't my job to write that encyclical. I'm not the pastor of the Universal Church.
1: Nope.
0: The Pope's been thinking and praying about some stuff that he wants me to think and pray about. And so
1: we should
0: my first impulse should be like, all right.
1: Let's do
0: I'm going to think and pray about what you had to say.
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10: Greetings to you. This is Bishop Gary Yonick of the Archdiocese of San Antonio. 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Amen.
11: I would always hear from different people at non-Catholic churches that Catholics were going to hell, or that they really didn't know who the Lord was. 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I mean, it's completely different. There's so many stereotypes. It's very possible to know the Lord, and it's very possible to have a relationship with God in the Catholic Church. I believe I was born into the Catholic Church, and that's where I belong.
12: If you've been away from the Catholic Church, visit CatholicsComeHome.org.
1: Back with us now on the Sunrise Morning Show is Father Philip LeRae from Humanity 2.0. Good morning, Father.
13: Good morning, Annie. Good to be back.
1: It is good to have you, especially because Magnifica Humanitas has finally been released. We've been anticipating this for weeks now with you. What are your initial thoughts on the encyclical?
13: Well, it was reported that Cardinal Timothy Dolan from New York passed through Rome and said, "This document is not about AI. It's about the dignity of the human person." And I tend to agree with him. If you look at the first two chapters, they're all about the social doctrine of the church. And as you know, as seminarians, we all have to take courses in this from basically Leo the 13th until the present day. And I thought to myself, boy, this is a great summary of the social doctrine of the church. It really is in a short amount of time, it embraces the entire arc of the development of what the church thinks about humanity.
1: So, you don't think he used ChatGPT to write that part, do you? Maybe Magisterium AI, I don't know.
13: Maybe Magisterium AI. But I was thinking it would have been great to have this as kind of like a cheat sheet, you know, years ago. If I may, I just wanted to highlight one thing. And there's a ton of stuff in the document that we could pick through, to, you know, in the coming weeks. And that is his image about Babel. You know, he talks about the two images from the Old Testament. humanity was scolded by God because they tried to build this tower. And as a result, what did God do? He divided the languages among human beings. Now, here's the interesting thing. Some people actually say that digital technology, and particularly AI, is a way to remedy that division, so that we all speak the same language, and that is digital language.
1: Yeah.
13: And I thought that that was kind of an interesting twist on this notion. Obviously, Pope Leo prefers the Nehemiah, you know, where he constructs the wall, you know, brick by brick. But if you think about it, if we all understand the same language, which is digital language, in a sense, we're redoing the curse that happened because of Babel in the Old Testament.
1: Well, Father, I've reflected on this, that I do feel like we are in a Tower of Babel moment in some ways. I mean, you think about how connected we are through things like social media and the like, and yet how isolated we are nonetheless, because we've, in some sense, become slaves to our screens. We're not actually looking at the human beings around us so much.
13: Yeah. I we've mentioned this before. I'm hopeful that this is just an initial kind of gut reaction of the human being towards social media.
1: Agreed.
13: And that eventually we'll get beyond that because it's not very satisfying. People don't want to look at their screens as much as they want to look at each other. I think we're going to transition out of this obsession with social media and taking pictures. It's funny to see people in restaurants taking pictures of their food. And
1: yes.
13: I'm like, just eat it.
1: Yeah, exactly. Eat it. Enjoy it. You don't need to share it with everybody. Hey, I have I don't know if this is going to be kind of a curveball question for you, but I was interested to see that Christopher Ola, the co-founder of Anthropic, was actually at the Vatican's official presentation of the encyclical. Were you surprised to see him there?
13: Sort of. There is a quite strong commitment between Anthropic and the Vatican. They've already done a few sessions. One was in California. I think one was in Rome, actually. And Dario Amodei, who is the co-founder and CEO of Anthropic, is very close to several people in the Vatican. Mm-hmm. And so I think that there is a willingness on Anthropic's part to have Pope Leo as a person in dialogue and someone that can help guide the issue. As you know, Anthropic is one of the largest AI platforms. They gave us Claude. Mm-hmm. And recently, Dario was in the news because he stood up to the Pentagon when they asked him to take away the safeguards and the safety regulations on Claude that the government uses for their defense. And he said no. So there has been a lot of dialogue between and people in Anthropic and the Vatican before. So I think it was natural. And I was glad that Christopher was able to make that meeting.
1: Yeah. So there are a lot of principles that Pope Leo lays out in this document that we will definitely want to pick through as you return to the morning show in subsequent weeks. But I guess my overall question for you, just as we wrap up this particular conversation, a lot of those principles targeted at those who are at the top of this industry, do you think they'll listen?
13: Well, he does mention them in the beginning of the document, kind of offhand, where he talks about the dominance of few people in the industry that control vast amounts of money and the platforms themselves. I know that Anthropic is listening, and I have a feeling that Sam Altman is listening.
1: Really?
13: Just because it's so much in the news now. So I'm hopeful, Annie. You know, this has always been my pet peeve. We got to talk to the people who are creating the technology. So I'm hopeful that they listen and they try to guide the way that the technology is being developed so that it helps people and not hurt them.
1: Amen to that. We'll talk more about it in subsequent weeks. Father Philip Larray, we've got Humanity 2.0 linked at sunrisemorningshow.com. Thank you so much.
13: Thank you, Annie. Take care and God bless.
1: You too, Father. Thank you very much. Half past the hour now on the Sunrise Morning Show. It's time for news. A Russian drone has reportedly injured two people in Romania, a NATO-allied country. Officials in Romania say the injuries happened overnight during a Russian drone attack near the Ukrainian border. Romania's foreign ministry says the drone was part of an assault on Ukraine but crashed into a southeastern Romanian apartment building, injuring two people. Romania says Russian drones have breached its airspace dozens of times since it started attacking Ukraine, but this marks the first time a drone has actually caused injuries, and they have notified NATO of what's being called a serious violation of international law. Vice President J.D. Vance says the United States is very close to finalizing an agreement with Iran, though several talking points remain. Mark Mayfield reports.
2: U.S. officials say the two sides have tentatively agreed to a 60-day extension of the ceasefire, the reopening of the Strait of Hormuz, and new talks on Iran's nuclear program. The proposed agreement of understanding still requires approval from President Trump and Iranian leaders, and Vance noted that negotiators are still going back and forth over issues related to Iran's nuclear capabilities. He pointed to disagreements over highly enriched uranium stockpiles and enrichment levels, but said both sides appear to be negotiating in good faith. Vance added that progress continues, though it remains uncertain when the president will be ready to endorse the agreement. I'm Mark Mayfield.
1: The Vatican is inviting the faithful worldwide to join a global rosary for peace. The prayer initiative takes place tomorrow, May 30th, and will be led by Pope Leo from the Lord's Grotto in the Vatican Gardens. Shrines in countries including Ukraine, Portugal, and the U.S. are expected to participate. The Pope has repeatedly called for peace in global conflicts, including in the Middle East, Africa, and in Ukraine. The Worldwide Rosary is being coordinated by the Dicastery for Evangelization and will include live-streamed prayer events. The Holy Father met yesterday with members of the Dicastery for Evangelization, stressing to them the importance of evangelizing youth amid spiritual poverty. From Vatican Radio, Devin Watkins reports.
14: Pope Leo XIV recalled that 33 million people visited Rome during the 2025 Jubilee of Hope. Calling it a time of grace, the Pope said the Jubilee was lived in Rome through pilgrimage to the four papal basilicas, as well as in local church communities. Pope Leo noted that the proclamation of the gospel is not a utopian proposal, but a witness that attracts others through the call to truth and love. He pointed to the crisis of faith evident especially in Western countries, which has led to religious indifference. The real risk for humanity, he added, is that indifference leads to failure to seek answers to existential questions, such as our search for meaning.
15: Anche in tale contesto, l'incontro con Cristo è in grado di restituire pienezza.
14: Even in this context, he said, the encounter with Christ is able to restore fullness of meaning and value to people's lives. Many young people are waking up to their hunger for spirituality, he noted, urging the church to respond to that desire by continuing to find new ways to preach the gospel. Since methods of evangelization must constantly change, Catholic communities must listen to the voice of the Holy Spirit so that he may lead many people to Christ and his saving love and word. Pope Leo said the transmission of the faith has been interrupted in some parts of the world, leading to spiritual poverty. Hypermediated and consumeristic societies, he said, make people less willing to learn patiently or engage in a personal search for truth. The transmission of the faith in these contexts relies on the encounter with communities and people who are joyful and live the gospel consistently and credibly.
15: La santità della vita, pertanto,
14: the holiness of life, he concluded, always remains the most convincing form of the beauty of the Christian faith, which transcends time and is proposed to every culture. I'm Devin Watkins.
1: No one was injured after a Blue Origin rocket exploded on the launch pad in Florida last night. Authorities say the Blue Origin New Glenn rocket was conducting an engine test at Cape Canaveral when the massive explosion occurred. Thankfully, there were no deaths or injuries. That's the news on the Sunrise Morning Show. It's 35 minutes past. The Sunrise Morning
0: Show. We're finally in ice.
10: Greetings to you. This is Bishop Gary Yonick, Auxiliary Bishop of the Archdiocese of San Antonio. 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
16: Please join us in a prayer to St. Anthony of Padua. In the name of the Father, and of the Son, and of the Holy Spirit. Amen. O dear protector, St. Anthony, on this day we direct our fervent prayer to you, asking you to hear us and to intercede for us. 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Amen.
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1: Joining us now on the Sunrise Morning Show is Robert Grieving. He's got a new book from Catholic Answers Press entitled The Apostolate of Courtesy. Robert, welcome to the show.
18: Thank you very much. Happy to be here.
1: Yeah, happy to have you. So I think we all know it when we see it, but could you start off our conversation with just a good working definition of courtesy?
18: I would say courtesy is basically an awareness. It's an awareness of other people, and an awareness of the situation and the occasion that we're in, and how to behave accordingly regarding those.
1: And how to behave accordingly regarding those. So this book is from Catholic Answers, which Catholic radio listeners are quite familiar with, an apostolate dedicated to apologetics or the defense of the Catholic faith. So what does courtesy have to do with apologetics?
18: Well, first of all, you know, courtesy is the third attribute of charity that St. Paul lists in 2 Corinthians. So if charity has to do with apologetics, which I think everyone would agree that it does, that, you know, courtesy fits, and maybe perhaps more so, it's the idea that we do have all the answers, okay, and we can be brilliant theologians and all that, but if people don't want to talk to us, if we repel other people, it's not going to do any good. So that first part of apostolate, that first part of getting to other people is, as I said, being aware of them and treating them with respect, being the type of person that people want to listen to.
1: Not just putting them in their place about how they're wrong?
18: Right. I mean, I think that's a problem a lot of us have.
1: Well, you know, I'd like to think that this is really just a problem for the young people, quote unquote. But I mean, really, I need to look in the mirror, don't I? I think we all might be surprised at how bad our manners can be. And in so doing, set a bad example for the young people.
18: Yes, I agree. As a matter of fact, I think part of this came about, frankly, through confession, going in there. And, you know, once in a while, there were probably some big ticket items, I guess you'd call them. But a lot of times I just realized, you know, what I was confessing were things that in a way happened to do with courtesy, just little rudenesses towards other people. And I don't think we realize it unless we start to really examine ourselves on it, because it's been so overlooked, frankly.
1: Yeah. So can you talk about some of those little rudenesses? What are we talking about in that regard, Rob?
18: Well, in the book, I go through kind of several different areas. I think a big one is probably our speech, gossip, slander, exaggeration, maybe certain words that we shouldn't use, quote unquote. I talk about maybe our dress. Are we aware of, you know, how our dress affects other people? Just being aware of other people in terms of small talk. You know, you go to the grocery store and you just go through and you ignore the cashier when that person may need you. Ignoring maybe people at a family gathering that you just don't want to talk to for whatever reason. But again, that's not Christian charity there. The courtesy would require you to go to that person. Lots of details of order, which are frankly a lot of small mortifications of picking things up and putting them away so other people don't have to. You know, I do think there are a lot of these little kind of mortifications and areas in our lives that if we just stop to think about, you know, could I have made somebody else's day better today? And, you know, sins of omission, frankly.
1: Sure. So what would you say are the principles of courtesy that you apply to those things to try to fix them?
18: First of all, don't draw attention to yourself. Okay, don't try to. You know, you're there for other people. Be aware of the situation. Stop and ask yourself once in a while, where am I? Whom am I with? And what's the proper response to that? You know, am I out in the softball field playing softball? Well, that's one thing. Am I in a restaurant with my family where my behavior is going to reflect on them? That's another. Or am I at home and I realize picking up the room may help out mom and dad? It's a lot of humility, which is trying to go unnoticed. Patience, biting our tongue. I think imagination in a way. You know, you got to have that imagination of thinking, how does that other person feel? Then, you know, sometimes we say, well, how would I feel if I were in his shoes? And that's not really the question. The question is, how does he feel in his shoes? And then, okay, you know, that's what I got to go on.
1: Wow. I mean, it's just so challenging to hear it laid out so simply like that. I want to talk about one chapter in particular, if you don't mind. Can you talk about your chapter on conversation?
18: Yeah. And again, you know, a lot of the book I take from St. Francis de Sales, who's been a big influence in my life. You know, here we are having a conversation, okay? There are certain things we just need to keep in mind, and I'm not certain what in particular you had in mind with that, but, you know, these days it's really difficult, it seems, to have conversations with other people because we're so, I guess, defensive, or we're worried about what we're going to say or something like that. As a result, we're not really talking, but I mean, there are certain rules about that, I think. I mean, I was brought up, you know, you don't interrupt the other person. Don't get personal. I mean, you're going to disagree with somebody about something, even your best friends, but if you can keep it to the issue and not get personal, and then, you know, beware of the motives you impute to other persons and taking things personally. I think myself, a lot of times can take things personally that aren't meant personally. Our everyday conversation, you know, even when the person's not present, okay, we're talking about a third person. Words are so powerful, and I don't think we realize that, because once you say it, you can't take it back. And they stay out there, so you really got to be careful about what you say, and maybe especially when the other person's not there.
1: Well, I just want to read the opening paragraph of this chapter, where you write, what if in the evening we saw a transcript of all our words that day, spoken, written, texted, and then were judged by our Lord's standard? And he goes on to quote Matthew 12, I tell you, on the day of judgment, men will render an account for every careless word they utter. I really appreciate the fact that you put this book together. It's called The Apostolate of Courtesy, How to Save Souls and Change the World Through the Power of Manners. It's from Catholic Answers Press, and you can find it linked at sunrisemorningshow.com. Robert Grieving, thank you so much for your time this morning.
18: Thank you for having me.
1: You bet. Hey, Matt.
0: Mm-hmm. Thanks for quoting the most terrifying verse in the entire Bible. The Catholic radio people. Live radio.
1: anybody
0: every careless word that you utter.
1: Possibly Ooh. On social media. I mean, isn't it? It's kind of terrifying to think that, I mean, that counts in our day and age. You know, there was somebody, I'm trying to think who it was talking about how this day and age probably is the most challenging to get to heaven because of things like social media and texting. I mean, think of how many careless words we, you and I, exchange between
0: well, speak
1: the
0: for yourself,
1: two
0: Anna
1: of us.
0: Mitchell.
1: Well, I am speaking yeah. for myself.
0: Well,
1: I mean, but
0: again, this whole question of careless.

0: players and owners.
1: Mm-hmm.
0: Gossip.
1: It'll
0: Those are real
1: get
0: people,
1: ya.
0: Too.
1: Pope Francis talked about that a lot.
0: The toxicity of gossip culture.
1: Oh, my gosh.
0: Oh, it'll blow up a parish. I can tell you that.
1: Well, think about the Philip Neri. You know, we, of course, celebrated him earlier
0: pillowcase?
1: This week. Not, well, it was a chicken, but
0: the
1: yeah,
0: chicken.
1: Basically. Like, pluck the chicken and go back and pick
0: now
1: up the
0: Now you got
1: to
0: go catch the feathers. Good luck with that.
1: That's like gossip.
0: Philip Neri. Winning again. Common Philip Neri W.
1: Absolutely.
0: 14 till. We're back after this. Matt Swaim here. 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
1: Joining us again on the Sunrise Morning Show is Father Hezekias Carnazzo from the Institute of Catholic Culture, here to preview the readings for Mass this weekend. 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
6: Good morning, Annie. Blessing to be with you and your listeners today as we prepare for this Sunday, the Solemnity of the Most Holy Trinity, which is also, by the way, the octave day of Pentecost, which is the reason why it's the Sunday of the Most Holy Trinity, and it should be the focus of our spiritual life for this coming Sunday.
1: Well, I want to ask you about this. So the gospel for Trinity Sunday this weekend begins with perhaps the most famous verse in the Bible, John 3:16. You know, God so loved the world that he gave his only son so that everyone who believes in him might not perish but have eternal life. And it goes on from there. This passage mentions God the Father and it mentions God the Son, but not God the Holy Spirit. So why would it be used on Trinity Sunday?
6: Well, Annie, actually, it says God so loved the world that he gave his only son. It doesn't say God the Father so loved the world that he gave his only son. Mm-hmm. So we certainly could read the referent here to be the Godhead, Father, Son, and Holy Spirit, who pours out and manifests himself in the revelation of the eternal Word, the Son of God, which is actually a proper theological understanding that all acts of God outside of himself are acts of the Most Holy Trinity. But with that said, your point is a good one, and I think the way you read this is right. that God

0: God the Father so loved the world that he gave his only begotten Son. But there's a word in here that we skip over because it becomes so familiar to us. But as Christians, it cannot become familiar. It should become familiar in the sense of intimate, but it shouldn't be just skipped over, and that is this word love. God so loved the world that he gave his only begotten Son. The love of God is the life of God poured out and manifests himself to us in the incarnation of the Word of God, but also in the gift of the Holy Spirit on Pentecost. This beautiful passage in John 3:16 through verse 18 that we read this Sunday is all about the life of God and his presence among us, which is why this passage is given to us here on the octave day of Pentecost, the gift of the Most Holy Trinity, because we're talking about one who is above our capacity to know, but we know him in his revelation to us, and that is not in theology books, that's in his presence in the church. When we say that God loves us, love is the giving of our life. On this Sunday, the Sunday of the Holy Trinity, we should not approach the mystery of the Holy Trinity as something out there, in the distance, kind of like a spaceship that I see and adore from a distance. No, God has made himself present in the church, and he has made himself present within us. And that is why on this octave day of Pentecost, in which we receive the gift of the Holy Spirit, the life of God is here among us. And we get this repeated now in the epistle and in the Old Testament reading.
1: And I do love that you keep mentioning the fact that this is the octave day of Pentecost. Is that part of the reason why we get this first reading from the book of Exodus? I'm hoping you can kind of tell us what's going on here. It's Exodus 34. Moses goes up on Mount Sinai with two stone tablets and proclaims the name of the Lord. So what's happening?
0: Well, remember, Pentecost took place 50 days after the leaving from Egypt, out of the escape from slavery in Egypt. And 50 days later, the people of God received the law of God, which constitutes them as a people, as an assembly, literally as a church, ecclesia, okay, having a common life. Before, their life is going in different directions, but now with the law given, their life is one. But we know what happened. Instead of receiving that gift of the law from God and that unity of God's people, they turned back in their hearts to Egypt. As one scholar said, it was easier to get Israel out of Egypt than Egypt out of Israel. And they turn and they worship the golden calf. You know the story well. Moses throws down the tablets and breaks them as a symbol of the breaking of their relationship with God and their unity as a people. And now Moses lugs two more stone tablets up the mountain. And now God comes and makes himself present again. And Moses intercedes to the people and says these beautiful words, "Lord, the Lord, a merciful and gracious God, slow to anger, and rich in kindness and fidelity." That is, the Lord is a Lord of mercy, of forgiveness. And though we have sinned and sinned again, the Lord has not turned his back upon us. He has not condemned us, but has come to give us everlasting life, which is why in the gospel Jesus said, whoever believes in him, that is in Jesus, will not be condemned. But whoever does not believe has already been condemned, because he's not believed in the name of the only Son of God. And so we have this beautiful theme of God's forgiveness. Time and time again, he comes to us in our sin, having turned our back on him, and once again shares his life with us.
1: Well, you know, it's funny, you have kind of answered my final question for you, but maybe you can dive more into this, which is, why does Trinity Sunday matter to us?
0: Well, Trinity Sunday matters to us, Annie, because it is a Sunday in which the truth of God's assembly is revealed. This is why it's given to us on the octave day of Pentecost. It's only by knowing who God is, that is Father, Son, and Holy Spirit, living a life of love from all eternity, the original assembly, or ecclesia, or church, the eternal church, which is the life of God himself, manifest on earth, that we now understand what we are called to, which is the reason for the epistle given in 2 Corinthians chapter 13, verse 11. Brothers and sisters, rejoice at this beautiful mystery now made present. Mend your ways, encourage one another, agree with one another, live in peace, and the God of love and peace will be with you. You see, in the epistle, the church calls us, St. Paul calls us now, live a life that reflects, it is in the image and likeness of the Holy Trinity itself, the eternal church. We are called now to live as one people, as God's people in the Old Testament were called to at Mount Sinai. Now the Trinity has come and made himself present. God again dwells among his people, which is God's original plan for creation, and paradise is now restored in the church.
1: We've been talking to Father Hezekias Carnazzo. 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
1: 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Got another hour.
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3: 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Conference speakers include Father Chad Ripperger, Kyle Clement, Jennifer Baugh, and Jesse Romero. 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
4: The Holy Spirit is probably the hardest person of the Holy Trinity to relate to. We all have an image of God the Father in our heart and mind, and we hear the stories of Jesus week after week in the Gospels. But who is the Holy Spirit? How should we pray to the Holy Spirit as faithful Christians? Well, the awesome Feast of Pentecost reminds us who the Spirit is. The Spirit is the one who transforms us. He is the sanctifier. When Jesus appeared to the apostles in the upper room from our gospel passage today, he breathed on them and said, "Receive the Holy Spirit, whose sins you forgive are forgiven." The Holy Spirit transformed sinners into instruments of God's mercy. The Holy Spirit wants to effect similar transformations throughout our life. The day that the Holy Spirit descended on the apostles in the upper room, Mary and all the apostles were gathered together. They came and they were filled with fear, and they left encouraged, full of zeal to carry out their mission. My challenge for you today is to lean on this power of the Holy Spirit, that he may transform you into an instrument of his mercy. Think of somebody who you need to have a difficult conversation with, perhaps somebody you need to apologize to, or somebody that you need to reconcile with. Ask the Holy Spirit and our Blessed Mother for the grace and the courage to be transformed, to be an instrument of mercy in that relationship. Plan this week some time to have that conversation that you've been avoiding, and watch how the Holy Spirit transforms you and the other.
5: 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For more information, visit their website, arlingtondiocese.org.
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0: 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We're traveling with you together on the road to holiness today. 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
1: Good morning, my friend. Welcome back to Morning Joy, where truth matters. I'm your host, Nick De La Torre. Thank God it's Friday. We made it. We survived another week. Blessed be God. And I'm happy for you. I'm happy for me. I'm happy for my family that I survived another week for them, for their sake. This morning, it is Friday, May 29th, in the eighth week in ordinary time. But my friends, there's nothing ordinary about the time that we are in. This is the time that we were called to, the time that we were made for. And thank God. Thank God for all of his blessings this morning. I want to thank you for tuning in, whether you're tuning in on terrestrial radio, Guadalupe Radio Network, Catholic Spirit Radio, Our Lady of Good Success Radio Network around the nation, or perhaps 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video version of Morning Joy this morning on YouTube or Facebook or anywhere else we stream to. Man, oh man, it's so easy to accidentally traipse upon us, and you're welcome for that, but I'm just so grateful you're here this morning. Let's begin our time together in prayer. In the name of the Father, and of the Son, and of the Holy Spirit. Amen. Amen. The angel of the Lord declared unto Mary,
2: and she conceived of the Holy Spirit.
1: Hail Mary, full of grace, the Lord is with thee. Blessed art thou among women, and blessed is the fruit of thy womb, Jesus.
2: Holy Mary, Mother of God, pray for us sinners, now and at the hour of our death. Amen.
1: Behold, the handmaid of the Lord.
2: Be it done unto me according to thy word.
1: Hail Mary, full of grace, the Lord is with thee. Blessed art thou among women, and blessed is the fruit of thy womb, Jesus.
2: Holy Mary, Mother of God, pray for us sinners, now and at the hour of our death. Amen.
1: And the Word was made flesh,
2: and dwelt among us.
1: Hail Mary, full of grace, the Lord is with thee. Blessed art thou among women, and blessed is the fruit of thy womb, Jesus.
2: Holy Mary, Mother of God, pray for us sinners, now and at the hour of our death. Amen.
1: Pray for us, O Holy Mother of God,
2: that we may be made worthy of the promises of Christ.
1: Let us pray. Pour forth, we beseech thee, O Lord, thy grace into our hearts, that we, to whom the incarnation of Christ thy Son was made known by the message of an angel, may by his passion and cross be brought to the glory of his resurrection. Through the same, Christ our Lord.
2: Amen. Amen.
1: In the name of the Father, and of the Son, and of the Holy Spirit, amen. The Lord is kind and merciful, my brother, my sister. The Lord is kind and merciful, and he has graced upon us this morning a fantastic show up ahead. This is going to be a great morning of Morning Joy to launch you into the weekend. In the second hour of Morning Joy, we will have the weekly news roundup joined by Bailey Garland. You might recognize that name, and you'll certainly recognize that voice. Bailey Garland brings us the Guadalupe Radio Network news brief every day. She's also the co-host of our sister show in the afternoon, The Quest, at 4 p.m. Central and 5 p.m. Eastern on the Guadalupe Radio Network. But Bailey will be joining us for that weekly news roundup. We're going to take a high-level look at the different stories that she covered throughout the week and do a deep dive into one. And today, the deep dive is going to be about the MAID program in Canada. So that'll be a spicy meatball. Later this hour, Notes of Truth, featuring Julie Carrick, the Trinity, and what we really mean when we make the sign of the cross. It's one of the gestures that you've been making, I've been making, maybe since I can remember, maybe one of the first gestures that I was, formulating deliberately in an organized fashion. And I've been making that my whole life, other than when I left the church, and then I wasn't that interested in making the gesture. Well, today we're gonna do a deep dive into making the sign of the cross and the Holy Trinity, because we are leading into Holy Trinity Sunday. Very relevant. At 15 minutes after the hour here, Debbie Giorgiani and Cy Kellett are going to be pulling the inside file on phonics. Phonics. Yes, it seems to me the grade school subject that at the time I did not understand why we were doing it. Well, I have no idea what Debbie and Cy are going to do with this, but I'm excited to find out. I hope you are too. All right, let's get into a reflection on the sacred scripture from the Holy Mass happening around the world today with Dave Vacher as the president of Annunciation Radio with his Word of the Day reflection. Dave, what's today's Word of the Day?
3: Our word for today is sober-minded, taken from the first letter of Peter, chapter 4. Beloved, the end of all things is at hand. Therefore, be serious and sober-minded so that you will be able to pray. Above all, let your love for one another be intense, because love covers a multitude of sins. We see sober-minded followed by intense. Well, what is Peter calling us to be sober-minded about? All things related to the world. He says, the end of all things is at hand. And you can say, well, he said that 2,000 years ago. He was mistaken. To his audience, no, he was not. He was not mistaken. All things for them was coming to an end. All things for us are coming to an end. All things related to the world will have their end. What goes on? Love. The scripture tells us, faith, hope, and love. Of these three, these are the greatest. Of these, the one that is the greatest is love. Is love. The one that remains is love. And so what are we doing in this world? We are called to a perfection of love. In this letter, Peter is saying an intensity of love. Above all, let your love for one another be intense, because love covers a multitude of sin. Again, that's followed by, preceding that, is this idea of what you're supposed to be sober-minded about, what you're supposed to be serious about, the end of all things, the end of all things relating to the world. Do not let the priorities of this world overtake the number one priority, which is our full maturity in love, our love for God and our love for those made in his image and likeness. And what Peter is carefully telling us here is the cares of the world can get in the way of that. Us allowing ourselves to be drawn into this battle or that battle that's of the world can absolutely interfere with the number one battle that we have going on in our own hearts and minds, and that is the battle toward perfect love and the distraction that the world, the flesh, and the devil bring into that thing. We must be sober-minded and serious about the things that are coming to an end, and then give ourselves over with absolute intensity for love and love for one another. Peter goes on, be hospitable to one another without complaining. As each one has received a gift, use it to serve one another as good stewards of God's varied grace. Whoever preaches, let it be the words of God. Whoever serves, let it be from the strength that God supplies, so that in all things God may be glorified through Christ Jesus, to whom belong glory and dominion forever and ever. Brothers and sisters, at the beginning of the day, when we open our eyes, it's about our relationship with the Lord. From the beginning of the day, when we open our eyes, it's about service to those made in his image and likeness, our brothers and sisters. And that should carry us throughout our day, because this is how we grow in that love. Yes, measuring the gift that God has given to us, the gifts that he has given to us, that we might put them at the service of the building up of the kingdom of God with an absolute clarity of thought that they are from him, not of our own design. They are from God himself, that we might do the work of God. And then Peter says, beloved, do not be surprised that a trial by fire is occurring among you, as if something strange were happening to you. No, rather rejoice. Rejoice and be glad, because the kingdom of God is coming to pass in our own lives, and the work that we are contributing to builds up that kingdom of God all around us as we put ourselves at its service. Sober-minded, our word for today.
1: Thank you so much, Dave, for bringing us that beautiful reflection. You're listening to Morning Joy, where truth matters. I'm your host, Nick de la Torre. Let's go now to Bailey Garland and the Guadalupe Radio Network News Brief. 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
4: This is your Guadalupe Radio Network News Brief for Friday, May 29th. Brazilian nun, Sister Nadir Santos da Silva, local prioress of the Carmelite Messengers of the Holy Spirit, died on May 11th in Sicily after drowning while heroically saving several sisters from her community. The sisters had been swept away by the sea during a time of recreation. Hearing their cries for help, Sister Nadir ran and jumped into the sea to save them. Church Pop reported that she managed to reach one of the drowning nuns and lifted her head above the water. Another nun then entered the sea, helped pull the others to safety, and recovered Sister Nadir's body. Monsignor Bruno Linz, who served as her spiritual director, described her life as an icon of divine mercy. The Diocese of Santo Amaro lamented her death, noting that Sister Nadir marked the lives of many with her dedication, simplicity, and witness of faith. A former CIA official with top-secret-level clearance is accused of stealing hundreds of gold bars worth more than $40 million from the federal government and stashing them in his home. David Rush was arrested and charged with criminal theft of public money last week, according to a federal court filing in Virginia, where he lives. From November to March, Rush requested and received a significant quantity of foreign currency and tens of millions of dollars in gold bars for work-related expenses. The affidavit says it's unclear what Rush intended to use the funds for, but that a portion of it was found in a storage space near his office. Federal officials searched his home on May 18th and seized more than 300 gold bars with an estimated value of more than $40 million. They also seized roughly $2 million in U.S. currency and some 35 luxury watches. Rush is currently being held in custody pending a hearing on Friday in federal court in Alexandria, Virginia. Joyfully, two brothers in Brazil were ordained priests together on the same day. The brothers, Anderson Carlos Ramos, age 35, and Emerson Luis Ramos, age 38, were ordained priests in Guarapuava in the Brazilian state of Paraná on Saturday, May 23rd. The ordination took place at Holy Cross in Our Lady of Sorrows Parish, where both men grew up. According to EWTN News, after their ordination, the brothers will follow different paths in their priestly ministry. Emerson will serve as a priest of the Diocese of Guarapuava, while Anderson belongs to the Congregation of the Passion of Jesus Christ, also known as the Passionists. During a May 26th meeting with the state attorneys general, Vice President J.D. Vance revealed that his task force on fraud had discovered billions of taxpayer dollars had been lost to waste and criminal scams, including over $25 billion in suspected fraudulent government contracts and COVID-related grants and loans. As reported by Zeal News, Vance laid out what the White House Fraud Task Force had done so far in its first 2 months of operation. In addition to the $22 billion in small business loan referrals, many tied to COVID relief programs, Vance said the task force had placed a six-month hold on new enrollments for hospice and home health care providers after finding that many newer providers were not actually delivering services. Vance also reported that the task force identified $6.3 billion in suspected fraudulent government contracts, mostly awarded during the Biden administration, and blocked $60 million in student financial aid being siphoned by fraudsters rather than reaching students. Federal Trade Commission Chairman Andrew Ferguson, who serves as vice chairman of the task force, said the Department of Justice has responded by establishing a new national fraud enforcement division. This has been your Guadalupe Radio Network Daily News Brief. I'm Bailey Garland.
1: Thank you so much, Bailey, for bringing us those headlines. And I'm looking forward to bringing you on in the second hour for our weekly news roundup. You're listening to Morning Joy, where truth matters. I'm your host, Nick De La Torre. I want to remind you that every week we do this really great trivia game where you get an opportunity to win a prize. 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Answer the question. If you get it right, you get entered to win. And today's the last chance to get entered to win this week's prize. It's Steve Ray's Footprints of God series, episode 8. It's pretty fantastic. grnonline.com/joy. And you're listening to Morning Joy, where truth matters. I'm your host, Nick De La Torre. We're going out to a short break, just a short one. And on the other side, we'll have the inside file with Debbie and Cy. Stick around for more.
5: This is Franciscan Media's Saint of the Day for May 29th. Today we celebrate St. Madeleine Sophie Barat. The legacy of Madeleine Sophie Barat is found in more than 100 schools for girls operated by the Society of the Sacred Heart. Born in 1779, Madeleine herself received an extensive education. Much of it was at the hands of her seminarian brother, Louis, her godfather at baptism. He decided that his younger sister would learn Latin, Greek, history, physics, and mathematics, ideally without interruption and with a minimum of companionship. By age 15, she had also received a thorough exposure to the Bible, the teachings of the fathers of the church, and theology. Despite the rigid regime Louis imposed, young Madeleine thrived and developed a genuine love of learning. By contrast, the education of other young women was at risk at this time, the time of the French Revolution. Madeleine, who had long been interested in religious life, entered the Society of the Sacred Heart and began a long teaching career. Her community operated schools for the poor as well as boarding schools for young women of means. In 1865, she was stricken with paralysis and died that year. She was canonized in 1925. There's more about the saints along with inspiration and Catholic resources at our website, saintoftheday.org. From Franciscan Media, this has been Saint of the Day.
1: Good morning and welcome back to Morning Joy, where truth matters, Friday edition. I'm your host, Nick de la Torre. You know, there are certain subjects in school that I, at the time, and now looking back, I get it, but like at the time, I was just like, what are we even doing here, grown-ups? Grown-ups, don't you know how silly this is? Well, one of those for me was phonics. I just did not understand it. It's not like it's math. It's not like it's spelling. Like, what even is phonics? What is this witchcraft? No, I understand now the value of it, but what I don't understand is what it is that Debbie and Cy are going to talk about on today's Inside File. It has something to do with phonics. That's all they gave me. So let's get into this now. I'm very curious to see what this story is all about. Debbie and Cy, over to you.
6: Hey, thank you so much for joining us on the Inside File. I'm Debbie Giorgiani with Cy Kellett, and this is where faith meets the facts. We're tackling this article today. Kids are in a reading recession as test scores continue to decline. Dun, dun, dun, dun.
7: Yeah, that's an Associated Press article. Uh-oh. And it's got a whole bunch of authors, so I won't name them all, but it's a team report from the Associated Press. And it starts in Modesto, California, a lovely California town here up in the middle of the state. Before every important test, teacher Nancy Barajas dims the lights, turns on a disco ball, and blasts music from her playlist. Her sixth graders dance together as a pre-celebration to boost their confidence. Then they take their test. Where was this teacher when I was in fourth grade?
6: I love this teacher. I want to hang out with this teacher on the weekends.
7: Yeah, I needed a disco ball to get me ready for tests. Lately, there's been a lot to celebrate in elementary schools in Modesto, California. Both reading and math scores have increased consistently over the past several years, but across the country, results are gloomier. Researchers warn that the U.S. is experiencing a reading recession, a slide predating the pandemic's disruption in schooling. So kids are reading less and they're not reading as well. And
6: no kidding.
7: We're apparently not teaching them to read well. And they also are maybe not finding as much reason to read as they used to.
6: Okay, time out. When was the last time you've been out in public and you're people watching at a mall or at a park? Have you ever seen a kid with an actual book reading lately?
7: Oh, I'm sorry. I didn't file this away I wasn't ready for this time.
6: Think about it for a second.
7: Could you put a disco ball on and it will dance around and then maybe I could think of an answer to this question? No, I really don't see that. No,
6: I have not seen it in years.
7: Yeah. Oh, yeah. Right. Yeah. But or mom's phone or that kind of thing. But no, not so much with the book. No,
6: I love the smell of library books. Don't you love the library book smell?
7: Man, I'm one of those kids. I grew up in the library. We had a library was two blocks from my house. So
6: don't you love the feel of books?
7: I think a lot of people get bad feelings in a library, though. So we gotta turn that around and make it a more. It's like some people get a bad feeling in the gym, you know, where other people who are comfortable in the gym, you know, they feel they like it.
6: So are you talking about because of reading disabilities?
7: Or just maybe they were never made comfortable with reading or with books and all of that stuff. And
6: gotcha.
7: And somebody, you know, I think it's one of the best things that can happen to you in life is to catch the reading bug, where you just all of a sudden you start loving reading. And some people catch it when they're 8 years old, and some people catch it when they're 55. But I think if you're in your 40s and you're like, I never got into reading books, you know what? You can, and you're going to discover something, a part of life that is really worth having. So I would say don't give up on that. Try again. Find books you like. Stop reading the books that everybody tells you you think you're supposed to read, and read the books that you think you'll enjoy. But catching the reading bug is one of the best. And I think not enough kids are catching the reading bug. That's the problem.
6: I agree.
7: They just never get to the point where they get that, I need another book. I got to go get another book. I finished the book that I was reading and I need another one. And that's, once you got that, you're having fun. A whole different world is open to you.
6: So the test scores are declining, right,
7: in this 5, area? Yeah, 5,000 schools. In 38 states, they tested 5,000 schools, Harvard, Stanford, and Dartmouth professors. In 3rd to 8th grade, reading is bad. The test scores are down.
6: Is it because of COVID?
7: They don't think it's because of COVID. They think COVID made it worse, but it does seem that it came from other sources besides COVID. I mean, come on, we got a million things going on. We're running the most giant social experiment on children that has ever been run, you know, putting them in this electronic world that no generation has ever been raised in, like the last maybe one or two generations. So good luck putting your finger on the exact reason, but that Game Boy has something to do with it. The television has something to do with it. The pandemic has something to do with it. Schools have something to do with it.
6: How about the structure at home?
7: Yeah, the structure. I'm sure that's the case. You know, the family or lack of family that's available to kids, the examples that they're getting at home, all of that is. I mean, it's. I would. This seems to me very similar to the decline in the practice of religion, that people. Society changed, and we're having trouble helping people enjoy the goods that they used to enjoy. And I think that's a sad thing. Because reading is a joy. Going to church with your neighbors is a joy. But it's not that they don't want to. They can't find joy in these things. And so they're alienated from the church. They don't read books. There's probably other... I mean... You know, getting outside, although we're getting better at that. I do think we've turned the kind of physical movement. There's lots of things that it's harder to find joy in now because maybe we have replaced it with these synthetic joys. Life is giving us all these synthetic joys. Right. It's hard to find joy in healthy food when you've grown up on McDonald's. That's not a criticism of anyone. That's a fact. It's just hard to find joy in broccoli when you've never had that.
6: So let me ask you this question. Let me share this idea about why possibly this is happening to all of us, and we're all kind of bought into it, if you will. The demons are opportunists. Right? They know how to take something and use it to their advantage, to bring us to an end result where we will fall to despair and being frustrated and tired and walk away from God, right? Because we're just spent, right?
7: Right. Yes.
6: What if we are so overstimulated with so many things that if we do some of those basic wholesome activities like you're talking about, Cy, we now are going to be faced with a backlog of things to catch up, and we're going to feel so far behind. I'm being really serious.
7: I didn't think about that side of it, but that's right, Debbie. You're right. Mm-hmm. Like for every book you read, your Netflix list just gets longer and longer.
6: Exactly.
7: You're behind on your scrolling. And if you love your scrolling, you just can't take the time to read a novel or to read a good book.
6: Well, I go back to this whole podcast craze and all this celebrity stuff that all of a sudden people, ministers and people in the church and priests and this and that are all becoming celebrities. Here's the problem with it. And I see it with myself doing the shows that we do, you know, with Morning Joy and me with Take Two and Spirit World. And it's so clear to me. if I don't stay up with everything, I'm falling behind. When I'm talking to you, or I'm talking to Tim, our producer, or I'm talking to Nick, or somebody, and they'll say, didn't you see the latest podcast? You missed it? It was 3 days ago already. The next one's coming out tomorrow. I mean, it's like, yeah. Oh my goodness. If I don't stay up with everything, I am now not in the know. I'm not in the loop. I don't know what's going on. I don't know the latest, the greatest, whatever. And now, so if I take a half an hour to read a book, Cy, or I take a half an hour to go for a jog in the park, I just lost a half an hour.
7: And you're never going to get that back. And somebody's going to be like, what? You didn't watch my podcast? And yes, there's just the demand. That phone is very demanding. I mean, that every time it dings, I you know me, Debbie, I think I've talked to you about this before. We may not have talked about it, but I believe in the 24-hour rule of getting back to people. You do not owe me a response for 24, unless it's an emergency. You know, if I call you and I say, and I'm having a heart attack, and you take me to the hospital, okay, I need you to get back to me quicker than that. But a lot of people have a really sick idea of the texting. I texted you 11 minutes ago. Why are you ghosting me? I'm sorry. I don't work for you.
6: I probably sent that to you a few times.
7: No, I don't think so. If you send me a paycheck.
6: I think once I did.
7: Well, I actually tend to be a little bit worse than 24 hours sometimes.
6: You are okay. That makes me feel better, because now I know it's not personal.
7: But like, stop thinking people owe you something. Like, they don't owe you a text back 5 minutes after you like what this idea that we belong to the device is really killing us. And then you lose the skill of reading, then you lose the patience, you lose the time, because you just don't feel like you have time. But also, I think a lot of people just didn't learn to read. Nobody taught them to read. I mean, they know how to, you know, they can read the menu. I'm not saying they can't put the words together, but nobody taught them the joy of reading. And you're going to need good teachers for that. And that could be your parents. It could be your grandparents. It could be your, I had a friend who turned me on to books when I was in junior high.
6: Yeah, me too. My best friend. Mm-hmm.
7: But schools need to do a better job too, Debbie. Let's not leave them out of this. Only 5 states improved in reading over the last 5 years.
6: What
7: Louisiana,
6: were the 5 states?
7: Maryland, Tennessee, Kentucky, and Indiana. Those 5 states. Louisiana.
6: Good for them.
7: Oh, yeah. Good for them. I'm going to tell you something. You're not going to like this, Debbie.
6: I know Arizona's falling. I know.
7: It has nothing to do with that. I know, because all you ever want is the newest and latest thing. Mm-hmm. That's how you are, Debbie. You're always... All right. All these states had one thing in common. They ordered schools to teach with a phonics-based approach known as the science of reading. That is, they went back to sounding out words. Like, we have
6: the
7: had
6: old-fashioned way.
7: Oh, I know. There are teachers who are experts in reading, and they're going to say I'm oversimplifying. And of course, people who don't fully know the science of something always oversimplify. But can we just admit what everybody knows? If you don't teach kids to sound out the words, they can't read. They can do a lot of other things, but they can't read. And if they can't read at a very young age, you're reducing. So this is a real back to basics message. And this has carryover into religion too, you know. There's sometimes we've gotten so fancy with this or that or the newest thing. Yeah, could we go back to basics? Because that's what actually gives people what they need. So we need phonics-based reading, and we need hooked on Jesus, not hooked on phonics. Like, we need to go back to basics.
6: Hooked on Jesus, not hooked on phonics. That is precious. We need to clip that and save that, Tim.
7: All right. Yeah, Tim, save my dumb comments, Tim. Well, let's take a break. I want to talk more about it, Debbie, but I know we're right up against the break. But, I mean, this back to basics thing is actually a spiritual lesson.
6: Mm-hmm. Oh, absolutely. Okay, we're going to hold it there and catch some announcements of Morning Joy.
1: Thank you so much, Debbie and Cy. This is definitely an interesting story, and thank God for good teachers. What a beautiful, beautiful thing to have teachers that are passionate about the work they're doing and serving children. And what a cool teacher to have those celebratory dance parties ahead of time, before the lesson or test. You're listening to Morning Joy. where truth matters. I'm your host, Nick De La Torre. We're going now to a short break, but we're going to continue this Inside File right on the other side.
8: In the name of the Father, and of the Son, and of the Holy Spirit, amen. O Saint Joseph, whose protection is so great, so strong, so prompt before the throne of God, I place in thee all my interest and desires. O Saint Joseph, assist me by thy powerful intercession and obtain for me all spiritual blessings through thy foster son, Jesus Christ, our Lord, so that having engaged here below thy heavenly power, I may offer thee my thanksgiving and homage. O Saint Joseph, I never weary contemplating thee and Jesus asleep in thine arms. I dare not approach while he reposes near thy heart. Press him in my name and kiss his fine head for me, and ask him to return the kiss when I draw my dying breath. Saint Joseph, patron of departing souls, pray for me. In the name of the Father, and of the Son, and of the Holy Spirit, amen.
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0: your host, Nick De La Torre, and the truth that matters here, right here and right now today, is that we are hooked on Jesus, not on phonics, because my academic years are behind me, and I'm so grateful for that, but the faith is right here and right now, and I'm so grateful for today's Inside File with Debbie Giorgiani and Cy Kellett. Let's get right back into it right now.
1: We are back for part two of the Inside File for today. Kids are in a reading recession as test scores continue to decline. That's the article that we're unpacking today on the Inside File. This is where we take those very interesting files and articles that you have asked about, and we want to go paragraph by paragraph and rip them apart and then tell the part, talk about the parts that we like. And most of it, we usually just really go back and forth and discuss it just to see if we can get a better understanding of what's really going on in the world. But I think, Cy, what you said is so important. This idea of getting back to basics, wouldn't you say too, though, it starts with in the family, right? If the family sets up the priorities, like you said on previous Inside Files, you've said it so many times, and I love when you do, this idea of getting the priorities straight. It's got to start in the family, Cy. If the priorities are straight in the family, then the kids go into the school system. They go into wherever how they are maturing, wherever they're with their peers or when they start work or whatever, they start to bring that into the community. But if it's not happening at home, if it's not made a priority at home, God first, and then, you go down from there and you really do put the effort in to learning and growing and expanding and all those kinds of things. I think the schools can do a lot, but I don't think they're going to be able to do all of it if it's not happening at home.
2: No, I think that that's right. I think that's certainly right, Debbie. And, we normalized divorce and living apart, and with all the caveats that sometimes there's reasons for all of that, there's not a reason why a whole society should have given up on marriage. And this basic responsibility that you have, that if the two of you made children together, raise the children together. And we somehow put other priorities ahead of that. So I'll leave that there. I mean, we can talk about that many other times. So I'm not talking about anybody's particular situation, but why as a society did we decide that children out of wedlock and marriage that does not last should be the norm? That was a mistake. We made a societal mistake. We got to turn that around. And then we started doing, here's a great paragraph from this Associated Press article. For years, schools taught reading using approaches that de-emphasize phonics and encourage strategies such as guessing words based on context clues. As reading scores tumbled over the past decade, parents, scholars, and literacy advocates pushed for teaching methods that align with decades of research about how kids learn to read, largely by sounding out words. And this... Mm-hmm. To go back to the family thing, look, the family, as many wounds and difficulties as the family that stays together produces, and it does, it's not, nobody says it's perfect. Back to basics, as a society, we got to go back to, we tried all these other things. We tried the Murphy Brown way of doing it for people who are really old, that is the idea that women don't need men. Men don't need women. Children don't need both parents. And we tried all that. None of it works. Stop it. Go back. Stop it. Go mm-hmm. back to basics. We need a phonics for our moral life, as well as for our reading life, like mm-hmm. these little things that we give ourselves a pass on, they do actually matter, because it's like the person who has figured out they've got a hack for driving. They never use their turn signal, and it makes driving so much easier for them. And everything's easier because they never use their turn signal. You didn't solve life. You're not a genius because you did that. What you are is an irresponsible person. You offloaded your responsibility onto other people. Other people mm-hmm. have to be more careful around you. Other people don't know where you're going. Other people are frustrated because they waited for you. And while you were going to turn, but you just refused to signal. And now that's a really small one, okay? But that's what we do in our life. We give ourselves permission.
1: Sorry, okay. I've said I'm sorry 5 times already.
2: in your state.
1: Just kidding. Go ahead. No, you're right.
2: It is wild in Phoenix. But, you know, like, okay, you know, stop solving your problems by pushing them off onto other people. It's like the sexual revolution. Oh, we all got liberated. Yeah. And millions of people literally paid with their lives for that. Mm-hmm. I mean, I hate to be brutal about it, but you just offloaded all the difficulties onto other people is what you did when you decided that you would, you know, be irresponsible sexually. And we need to go back to basics and a little bit of moral phonics, you know, like stop offloading your responsibilities onto other people and thinking that somehow you're winning life because you did that. No, you're part of a community. You're part, other people need you. Your children need you. Your spouse needs you. And then, and of course, then there's the hyper responsibility people that you got to say, look, I'm not saying be scrupulous. I'm just saying we became an irresponsible society. And we paid the price and we gave up on phonics in reading and now nobody can read. And we gave up on basic morals in life and now nobody's happy. Well, happiness is related to morals. Reading is just in the same way. I'm trying to make an analogy. Happiness is to morals as reading is to phonics.
1: Right. Very good. No, I agree with you. But what you're talking about is swinging the pendulum, you know, the other way and trying to get this back down to center where we can just get back to the basics. I mean, but how do we do that when the world is telling us, and this is what I wish somebody would give me the answer. And it's not, I believe me when I say this, I'm not jealous or envious of anybody's success or anybody's anything. I just don't understand why it has to be so complicated. Why can't things be, you know, back to where if somebody wants to spend a half an hour with a very good book, okay, that's not a waste of time.
2: Yeah, right.
1: You know, there's a problem there when I've heard people say it. You're going to waste you're going to waste that kind of time? I mean, oh my goodness.
2: Yeah. Yeah. Because God made you for himself. He made you for peace and joy and all that running around and being caught up on your emails. And I'm not saying don't be caught up on your emails. You should be. I'm not. I apologize. But the idea that you were made for all this noise and busyness is just wrong. It's just wrong.
1: I agree.
2: God, I think, you know, it's very pleasant when a husband and wife just sit and talk with one another. It's God loves it. You know, that's what he made you for. It's very pleasant when you just sit and read a book for an afternoon and don't obsess over all the things that aren't done. God didn't make you to be a beast of burden. You know, that's why he gave us the Sabbath, is there was a reminder. You know, start there. You know, maybe you just read on the Sabbath and enjoy the day off.
1: That's a great idea.
2: Enjoy
1: the great idea.
2: The you know, and we of course Christians have the Sabbath is the Lord's day for us. It's the new Sabbath, so to speak, the Sabbath of Jesus Christ. But whatever the day is, if you're Jewish, do it Saturday. If you're Muslim, do it Friday. If you're a Christian, do it on Sunday. But God made you for peace. He didn't make you for all this racket.
1: I just love, real quickly, I love when people look forward to Lent and they say, I can't wait for Lent. And I'm like, why do you, I'm so excited about Lent? Because I challenge myself to give up social media during Lent. I walk away from social media. That cracks me up that they actually are using Lent.
2: There's no law that you have to be on social media. You can just quit it.
1: Right.
2: Yeah, you just let it go. That's
1: exactly.
2: I sing the song, but I don't know the song. But
1: we should start a movement. We should start a movement of letting everything go.
2: Yeah, just let it go. Let it go.
1: Right.
2: It's a very short life.
1: Well,
2: and the next one is long. So
1: yeah, that's true, for eternity. Our senior producer Tim has this all posted in the show notes, like he always does. He's a great producer. So Cy and I will be back with another very interesting article that you, we know that you are going to want us to talk about, because you're telling us in all the comments that you like the Inside File. So keep sending the suggestions to our senior producer. That's great. And Cy and I will be back very soon, back for some more of the great production of Morning Joy.
0: Thank you so much, Debbie and Cy. What an interesting approach to this topic. I was so curious, number one, what you would do with phonics, and number two, how you would tie it in to the faith. And my goodness, Cy Kellett today bringing in the zingers. He was speaking a language of one-liners this morning, and they were fantastic one-liners indeed. Thank you, Debbie and Cy, for this beautiful reflection this morning. You're listening to Morning Joy, where truth matters. I'm your host, Nick De La Torre. We're going now to a short radio break, but on the other side, we're going to be joined by one of our favorite moments of the week, Julie Carrick for Notes of Truth. 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
0: Good morning, my friend. Welcome back to Morning Joy, where truth matters. I'm your host, Nick De La Torre, and being that today is a Friday, there are so many reasons to thank God, and one of them is Notes of Truth with Julie Carrick. Julie, welcome back to Morning Joy. How are you today?
7: I'm good, and thank you for the warm welcome every week. You know, it makes that alarm going off so early worth it.
0: Well, good. All week long, my alarm is my the joy I feel with my alarm is knowing Friday's coming. Anyways, I'm so glad to have you on today.
7: Thank you. It's a joy to be here, and I love that we are getting ready to celebrate this weekend, Trinity Sunday. And, you know, there's all of these beautiful highlights throughout our liturgical year. And this is truly, I know I say this a lot, but it is one of my favorites. I love the focus of this Sunday. And, you know, so many times there's this confusion about the Holy Trinity. You know, how can he be God the Father, God the Son, God the Holy Spirit, but one being, you know, one God. And I love that in our Catholic faith, we are reminded of this, not just every day, but multiple times throughout the day. And, you know, just as I was listening to Debbie and Cy, and then we took a little break and came back, we did something that we do every single day multiple times. And that was, we made the sign of the cross before we had that beautiful St. Joseph prayer, right? And so the sign of the cross is what we really can kind of focus in on this weekend as we consider Trinity Sunday. And when we make the sign of the cross, it can be done, you know, kind of almost haphazardly sometimes. You know, I was guilty of it for years myself. One of the things I learned as a child is if you drive by a cemetery or you drive by some of these places along the highway where someone has passed away and there's like a little memorial set up, and we'll find ourselves just quickly, you know, making the sign of the cross, touching our forehead and, you know, and our chest and shoulders. But do we realize when we do that, who we are calling upon, and that this beautiful Trinity, Father, Son, and Holy Spirit,

if you will, of how important and how beautiful this wonderful Trinity can be, you know, really focused in on as we make the sign of the cross throughout the day. And so when we begin by touching our forehead and we say, you know, in the name of the Father, we are literally calling upon God our Father. And we are saying, Lord, as I acknowledge you as the head of my being, of the head of my household, the head of my family, the head of my life, that all, when we touch our head and we realize all of our thoughts, everything that we need to honor and recognize God begins in our minds, begins in our thoughts. And so it's not a coincidence that as we touch our head and we say, in the name of the Father, we're acknowledging him as our Father. And are we acknowledging that, you know, he's my Father? I want to make him proud of me. I want to honor him with my thoughts, because my thoughts become my words become my actions. And so when we make something as simple as that moment of touching our forehead and saying, God the Father, and then when we touch our heart and we say, of the Son, we're acknowledging Jesus Christ, that he came into our world. And, you know, we are made in his image and likeness, but he came as a human being, as an obedient son, in order to give his life for us. The beauty of what he would do for us in that most just brutal sacrifice, when his blood was shed, when his heart stopped, if you will, when he died for us on that cross, just the magnificent gift of love, and heart and love kind of go together. And so as we touch our heart, when we say that name and of the Son, if we're not acknowledging that beautiful person of the Trinity, Jesus Christ, and how much he is in love with us, that he was willing to do what he did for us. Okay, we've only made two of the movements so far, right? And then as we go to the shoulder, we touch each one and we say, and of the Holy Spirit, we're calling upon the Holy Spirit. I mean, just this last week, we celebrated Pentecost. And that magnificent outpouring of strength and grace and the bounty of gift that we receive in all of the gifts of the Holy Spirit, and not just those gifts, but the fruits of the Holy Spirit, and how that should become that movement in our life as well, that when we say Holy Spirit, we're putting on that shield, we're putting on that armor of all of those gifts and all of the fruits, all of those virtues of the Holy Spirit. When we say just that simple little phrase, Holy Spirit, and touch both of our shoulders. You know, when I was working on the book Incense and Intercession, and I asked people, what is their favorite prayer? Not many said the sign of the cross, because many people don't even look at it as a prayer. And yet it's one of the most powerful prayers that we can pray throughout the day. And putting on that spiritual armor with the Holy Spirit, I mean, if you look at the way that we put on that armor, it's really not a lot different than how police officers put on their armor, right? Before they get ready to start a shift. I remember when my husband was part of the highway patrol, and, you know, the guys would vest up and they would put on their weapons for the day and be ready to go out and protect and to serve and protect. That's the Holy Spirit motion we're making when we put on that armor of Christ, of the armor of the Holy Spirit, the armor of God the Father, as we are making this beautiful, simple sign of the cross. And so, again, to make it haphazardly, it was really kind of a slap in the face to the Holy Trinity. If we just randomly just kind of, you know, like this, it's like, no, be mindful of it. God, our Father, my thoughts, everything to your honor and glory. To Jesus Christ, my Lord, my Savior, the one who loves me so much that he was willing to die for me. And of the Holy Spirit, as we put on that armor. And so something as simple as those little short words that we say to acknowledge the Trinity. I mentioned in my little comments back and forth here, I hope I'm not becoming predictable in writing a prayer, you know, almost every week. But today just lent itself for it. And so if we can very mindfully make the sign of the cross, as I begin this prayer about the sign of the cross, yesterday I sat down and wrote this.

0: in preparation for today, and it really was kind of like taking that whole chapter of that first chapter of the book in Incense and Intercession and brought it down into a prayer. So let's begin very mindfully in the name of the Father and of the Son and of the Holy Spirit. Heavenly Father, as I touch my forehead, fill my mind with your truth and your wisdom. Guard my thoughts from all that would lead me away from you. Help me to remember that I am your beloved child, created in your image and called to walk in your ways. May every thought, decision, and action bring glory to your holy name. Lord Jesus Christ, as I touch my heart, I remember the love that you poured out from me upon the cross. Your sacred heart was pierced for my salvation, and your mercy flows without end. Dwell within my heart and make it more like your own. Teach me to love as you love, and to forgive as you forgive, and to live each day in gratitude for the gift of redemption. Holy Spirit, as I touch my shoulders, clothe me in your strength and protection. Be my shield against temptation, my guide in times of peril or uncertainty, and my comfort in moments of trial. Awaken within me the gifts and grace bestowed at baptism and confirmation. Lead me to live boldly as a disciple of Jesus Christ, faithful to the mission you have entrusted to me. Most Holy Trinity, Father, Son, and Holy Spirit, surround me with your presence. Protect my mind, guard my heart, and strengthen my soul. May the sign of the cross never be a hurried gesture, but a sacred encounter with you, a reminder of Christ's sacrifice, a proclamation of my faith, and a shield of spiritual armor against all evil. With love and gratitude, I kiss the cross and remember the price of my salvation. Thank you, Lord Jesus, for your suffering, your mercy, and your victory. Keep me close to you throughout this day and lead me safely home to the joy of heaven. Amen. One of my favorite things that I learned as a young girl, I was an exchange student and I went to Mexico and I spent quite a bit of time there in between my junior and senior year of high school. And I noticed the young people that were very, I guess they would pronounce it very well, that at the end of the sign of the cross, they would make that little cross between forefinger and thumb and kiss it. And then the older people too, it was a little more reverent. You know, they would pause and they would look at that. And I remember asking the young lady of whose family I was living with, why are you kissing your thumb? And she said, we're not kissing our thumb, we're kissing the sign of the cross. And so to include that as part of it is lovely. It was a cultural thing that I learned young, and it made me all the more wanting to be, you know, meaningful, mindful when I make the sign of the cross. And so on this Trinity Sunday weekend, I'm going to invite everybody to slow down, when you make the sign of the cross and realize it is not just a quick movement of hand to our head, chest, and shoulders. We are literally praying one of the most powerful prayers. And again, we do it multiple times throughout the day. If we say grace, if we begin our devotions, when we go to Mass and the priest begins the Mass with the sign of the cross. I mean, wow, it's an involvement of body and thought and mind and soul. And it's just a beautiful, beautiful gift that we have. Final little thought. If you have non-Catholic friends and they say, why do you do that? Now you know why you do it. Share this with them. Producer Tim is putting into the show notes today a way of getting the prayer that I just read that we prayed together. So we'll put that up for you to be able to pull that down and share. So that's my thoughts today for Trinity Sunday weekend.
1: Wow, beautiful. Absolutely beautiful. Who would have thought this gesture that we've grown so accustomed to and taken for granted can have so much power and so much beauty and perfect timing with Trinity Sunday. Thank you so much, Julie. Looking forward to talking with you in the online roundtable.
0: Yeah. Absolutely.
1: All right. We're coming to the end of our first hour here on Morning Joy, and what a beautiful first hour it's been. Beautiful reflections, beautiful thoughts, beautiful prayer, and there's a lot more joy coming for you in the second hour. You don't want to miss it, so stick around. You've been listening to Morning Joy, where truth matters. I've been Nick De La Torre, and I'll see you on the other side of this break.
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4: The Holy Spirit is probably the hardest person of the Holy Trinity to relate to. We all have an image of God the Father in our heart and mind, and we hear the stories of Jesus week after week in the Gospels. But who is the Holy Spirit? How should we pray to the Holy Spirit as faithful Christians? Well, the awesome Feast of Pentecost reminds us who the Spirit is. The Spirit is the one who transforms us. He is the sanctifier. When Jesus appeared to the apostles in the upper room from our gospel passage today, he breathed on them and said, "Receive the Holy Spirit, whose sins you forgive are forgiven." The Holy Spirit transformed sinners into instruments of God's mercy. The Holy Spirit wants to effect similar transformations throughout our life. The day that the Holy Spirit descended on the apostles in the upper room, Mary and all the apostles were gathered together. They came and they were filled with fear, and they left encouraged, full of zeal to carry out their mission. My challenge for you today is to lean on this power of the Holy Spirit, that he may transform you into an instrument of his mercy. Think of somebody who you need to have a difficult conversation with, perhaps somebody you need to apologize to, or somebody that you need to reconcile with. Ask the Holy Spirit and our Blessed Mother for the grace and the courage to be transformed, to be an instrument of mercy in that relationship. Plan this week some time to have that conversation that you've been avoiding, and watch how the Holy Spirit transforms you and the other.
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2: Good morning, my friend. Welcome back to Morning Joy, where truth matters. I'm your host, Nick De La Torre. Blessed be God. We find ourselves in the second hour of Morning Joy, and on a Friday, no less. We are just, he is just lavishing us with his love this morning. It's Friday, May 29th in the 8th week in Ordinary Time, and whether you're listening on terrestrial radio on our free mobile app, the Guadalupe Radio Network app, or watching the video version of Morning Joy this morning, man, it is good. It is good that you are here. It is good to be here together where truth matters. It's so much better to be where truth matters than anywhere where it matters any less. This morning, we've had a great first hour full of beautiful thoughts, beautiful words, beautiful reflections. Great Inside File with Debbie Giorgiani and Cy Kellett. Beautiful Notes of Truth with Julie Carrick. And this second hour is going to be a good one. We'll have the weekly news roundup with Bailey Garland, where we will do a high-level overview of the various stories that she covered this week on the Guadalupe Radio Network News Brief. And then we're going to do a deep dive with Bailey on a story or two. So stick around for that here in this second hour. Let's begin our time together with prayer. In the name of the Father, and of the Son, and of the Holy Spirit. Amen. O Jesus, through the Immaculate Heart of Mary, we offer you our prayers, works, joys, and sufferings of this day, in union with the holy sacrifice of the Mass throughout the world. We offer them for all the intentions of your Sacred Heart, the salvation of souls, the reparation for sin, the reunion of Christians, and in particular for the intentions of the Holy Father this month. And we pray all of this in the name of the Father, and of the Son, and of the Holy Spirit. Amen. Speaking of Bailey and the Guadalupe Radio Network News Brief, it keeps us informed every morning. And while we will be doing that weekly news roundup in a little bit, we have some news to catch up on now. So Bailey, what are the latest headlines?
3: This is your Guadalupe Radio Network News Brief for Friday, May 29. Brazilian nun Sister Nadir Santos da Silva, local prioress of the Carmelite Messengers of the Holy Spirit, died on May 11th in Sicily after drowning while heroically saving several sisters from her community. The sisters had been swept away by the sea during a time of recreation. Hearing their cries for help, Sister Nadir ran and jumped into the sea to save them. Church Pop reported that she managed to reach one of the drowning nuns and lifted her head above the water. Another nun then entered the sea, helped pull the others to safety, and recovered Sister Nadir's body. Monsignor Bruno Linz, who served as her spiritual director, described her life as an icon of divine mercy. The Diocese of Santo Amaro lamented her death, noting that Sister Nadir marked the lives of many with her dedication, simplicity, and witness of faith. A former CIA official with top-secret-level clearance is accused of stealing hundreds of gold bars worth more than $40 million from the federal government and stashing them in his home. David Rush was arrested and charged with criminal theft of public money last week, according to a federal court filing in Virginia, where he lives. From November to March, Rush requested and received a significant quantity of foreign currency and tens of millions of dollars in gold bars for work-related expenses. The affidavit says it's unclear what Rush intended to use the funds for, but that a portion of it was found in a storage space near his office. Federal officials searched his home on May 18th and seized more than 300 gold bars with an estimated value of more than $40 million. They also seized roughly $2 million in U.S. currency and some 35 luxury watches. Rush is currently being held in custody pending a hearing on Friday in federal court in Alexandria, Virginia. Joyfully, two brothers in Brazil were ordained priests together on the same day. The brothers, Anderson Carlos Ramos, age 35, and Emerson Luis Ramos, age 38, were ordained priests in Guarapuava in the Brazilian state of Paraná on Saturday, May 23rd. The ordination took place at Holy Cross in Our Lady of Sorrows Parish, where both men grew up. According to EWTN News, after their ordination, the brothers will follow different paths in their priestly ministry. Emerson will serve as a priest of the Diocese of Guarapuava, while Anderson belongs to the Congregation of the Passion of Jesus Christ, also known as the Passionists. During a May 26th meeting with the state attorneys general, Vice President J.D. Vance revealed that his task force on fraud had discovered billions of taxpayer dollars had been lost to waste and criminal scams, including over $25 billion in suspected fraudulent government contracts and COVID-related grants and loans. As reported by Zeal News, Vance laid out what the White House Fraud Task Force had done so far in its first 2 months of operation. In addition to the $22 billion in small business loan referrals, many tied to COVID relief programs, Vance said the task force had placed a six-month hold on new enrollments for hospice and home health care providers after finding that many newer providers were not actually delivering services. Vance also reported that the task force identified $6.3 billion in suspected fraudulent government contracts, mostly awarded during the Biden administration, and blocked $60 million in student financial aid being siphoned by fraudsters rather than reaching students. Federal Trade Commission Chairman Andrew Ferguson, who serves as vice chairman of the task force, said the Department of Justice has responded by establishing a new National Fraud Enforcement Division. This has been your Guadalupe Radio Network Daily News Brief. I'm Bailey Garland.
2: Thank you so much, Bailey, for bringing us those headlines. Looking forward to chatting with you in just a little bit in the weekly news roundup. You're listening to Morning Joy, where truth matters. I'm your host, Nick De La Torre. Let's turn now to the Sacred Scriptures of the Holy Mass with Dave Vacherez, the president of Annunciation Radio, where he extracts a word or a couple of words or even a phrase from the scriptures, offers beautiful reflections. Dave, what is today's word of the day?
4: Our word for today is sober-minded, taken from the first letter of Peter, chapter 4, verse 7. Beloved, the end of all things is at hand. Therefore, be serious and sober-minded so that you will be able to pray. Above all, let your love for one another be intense, because love covers a multitude of sins. My goodness, the dichotomy between the words sober-minded and the word intense. So we see sober-minded used in this context as saying, be separated from the world. Don't get caught up in the things of the world. Why? So that you might have the intensity to love one another. That you might have the intensity to love one another. If I've set biases, if I've set other priorities other than the kingdom of God and the service of the people made in this image and likeness, I will not be able to love the way that God is calling me to love. So in all things related to the world, sober-minded, in all things related to love, intense.
2: Thank you so much, Dave, for bringing us that beautiful word of the day reflection. Let's go now to today's lesser known saint of the day. We're going to look at the life of Saint Julia Maria Lodochuska. And I'm not claiming to know how to pronounce that correctly, but I'm just trying my best here as this strapping young Cuban-American man. Saint Julia Maria Lodochuska was born in Austria in 1865 to a Polish count and Swiss noblewoman. Julia Lodochuska came from a remarkable family. Her uncle was a cardinal imprisoned for defying Prussian oppression, and her sister is venerated as the mother of Black Africa. She entered the Ursuline Sisters in Krakow, taking the name Maria Ursula of Jesus, and became a pioneering advocate for young women, organizing Poland's very first university residence of female students. Sent to St. Petersburg in the year 1907 to serve Catholic immigrants, she and her sisters worked under constant surveillance by the secret police, quietly doing good in the shadow of suspicion. When World War I broke out, she was expelled from Russia as an Austrian national, Undaunted, she fled to Sweden and threw herself into relief work, launched a Catholic newspaper, and built bridges with Lutherans across Scandinavia. Back in Poland, by 1920, she founded her own congregation, the Ursuline Sisters of the Heart of Jesus in Agony, and launched a children's Eucharistic crusade in the factory city of another town. I can't, there's no way I'm going to pronounce that word. Inspiring young workers, kids to write love letters to the Pope. Julia Maria Ladochiska shows us that holiness doesn't wait for perfect conditions. It shows up in exile, in wartime, in factory towns, and in every child whose heart it dares to ignite. In my own life, frankly, my brother, my sister, it's so often I've seen to fall into what I call the flux capacitor syndrome. And it's a reference to the old movies, Back to the Future, where there's constantly this MacGuffin that they're chasing, the flux capacitor. If only we had the flux capacitor, we'd be able to resolve this issue. Well, what is the flux capacitor in our lives? I think St. Julia Maria Ladochiska shows us that even in unideal situations, that we can still do what's needed to be done. And we need to be careful not to allow this pervasive need for this one thing to hold us back, right? I've even had times in my life where the desire to exercise was impeded by the fact that I didn't have enough socks, right? I didn't have enough clean athletic socks. And so the socks became my flux capacitor. Without the socks, I can't work out. I guess I'll just not work out. Well, Nick, you know, you could just go buy more socks. Well, what are the things that we're letting get in the way of what needs to be done here and now? How are we not serving the poor here and now? Well, if only I had more time. Well, make more time. If only I had more time, I'd pray more. Well, make more time. If you're too busy to pray, then you're too busy, right? And the busier you are, the more you need to pray. So don't allow the flux capacitor syndrome to stop you. And I thank the example of St. Julia Maria Ladochiska for the ways that she shows us that holiness doesn't wait for perfect conditions. Whether we are in exile, in wartime, in a factory town, our hearts should be ignited and propelled into service, into mission for the kingdom. The stakes are too high, right? It's why we are called to evangelize by our baptism, because the stakes are too high. Every soul is worth bringing to eternity with us. So, St. Julia Maria Ladochiska, please pray for us. And the moment you've all been waiting for, our Morning Joy Catholic Trivia. Every week we have this beautiful, exciting opportunity to win prizes. And every day we offer you new chances to enter to win it. Yesterday's answer was before his conversion, St. Paul was known as Saul, and he was traveling on the road to the city of Damascus when he experienced his dramatic conversion. You can read about it in the Acts of the Apostles, chapter 9. The prize this week is Steve Ray's Footprints of God series, episode 8, called Paul Contending for the Faith. Steve shared with us on Monday here on the show that this happens to be his favorite of the episodes of Footprints of God. So if you want your chance to win this episode, Steve's favorite episode, you got to answer the following question. Which of these dangers did St. Paul not experience in the New Testament? The options are leprosy, execution, snake bite, or shipwreck. Again, which of these dangers did St. Paul not experience in the New Testament? Submit your answer by visiting grnonline.com/joy to have your chance at winning this week's prize, episode 8, the best episode by Steve Ray's, at least his favorite anyway, Paul Contending for the Faith, grnonline.com/joy. And you're listening to Morning Joy right now, where we're trying to bring you joy. And this is where truth matters. I'm your host, Nick De La Torre. We're going now to a short break, but on the other side, we're going to have this week's weekly news roundup. We'll be joined by the one and only Bailey Garland. And then, shortly after that, we'll have the online roundtable. Man, oh man. Woman, oh woman. Lots of good stuff this morning here on Morning Joy. And we'll see you right after this break with Bailey Garland and the weekly news roundup.
5: How's work going? According to the world's workers, not well. Gallup studies show that 60% of people are emotionally detached at work and 90% are miserable. Being miserable at work can bring more suffering to a person's life than being unemployed. So what makes a bad job? In one of the largest studies of burnout, Gallup found the biggest source was unfair treatment at work, unmanageable workload, unclear communication from managers, lack of manager support, and unreasonable time pressures. Those causes all have one thing in common: your boss. Manager's effect on the workplace is so significant that Gallup can predict 70% of the variance in a team's engagement just by getting to know the boss. So how can you create a work culture that motivates your team? How can you become a good boss? Start by coaching people up to their potential instead of criticizing them down. Think how Jesus would act and start to serve your team instead of wanting to be served by them. This has been an Epiphany Insight. I'm Vanessa Denhagarmo, a communications evangelist.
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2: Good morning, my friend. Welcome back to Morning Joy, where truth matters. I'm your host, Nick De La Torre, and this week has been a doozy of a week of news. Lots of fascinating stories this week. Bailey Garland on the Guadalupe Radio Network has brought us a slew of incredible, wide-ranging stories here. Bailey celebrated the publication of Pope Leo XIV's first encyclical, Magnifica Humanitas, which calls the faithful to safeguard human dignity in the age of artificial intelligence. And on that note, you also Bailey shared the invitation to Catholics around the world to join him in praying a rosary for peace this Friday, May 30th. Bailey followed the launch of 2026 National Eucharistic Pilgrimage, which began its journey Sunday in St. Augustine, Florida, and she reported on two industrial tragedies, the collapse of a chemical tank at a Washington State paper mill that claimed 11 lives, and a damaged tank in South California, where authorities are bracing for a possible explosion. And we've been seeing a lot of crazy stuff going on like that this week. And finally, Bailey mourned the passing of two remarkable souls, Sister Nadir Santos da Silva, a Brazilian nun who gave her life rescuing her sisters from the sea, and Charles Zeck, the beloved Villanova economics professor who founded the university's Pope-endorsed Church Management Institute. Bailey, welcome to Morning Joy this morning. It's a joy, in fact, to be with you after a week of hearing from you, and it's great to have you here. How are you?
7: Good morning, Nick. I'm doing well. It's great to be here.
2: Oh, fantastic. So, yeah, you did a great job with the news this week. A lot of really interesting and diverse stories. But you bring to us here this week for this article, we're going to do a deep dive, a little bit of a heavier topic, maybe a lot of bit of a heavier topic. So what do you got for us today?
7: Yeah, I just wanted to brace our listeners. We are talking about a bit of a heavier topic. We're going to be talking about the MAID program, that is the medical assistance in death. So if you've got little ones around, if you're joining us for Morning Joy, this is going to open up a conversation, or maybe you don't want them to listen to this yet because it gets quite heavy. But our headline today is, Canadian doctor met a man at a coffee shop, euthanized him 2 hours later. So of course, like I always do, I'm going to give a summary. The headline, it is from Life News. Tim will post the articles in the chat that I'm referencing today. It's a little misleading. It's accurate, but a little bit more exaggeratory. So we always want to be conscious of just those exaggerations. But it is serious in what it says. So let's get to it. So according to a regulatory investigation, Dr. James McLean faced complaints after using MAID, medical assistance in death, to kill Thomas Dillon, a 45-year-old man who suffered from long-term Crohn's disease along with depression, social isolation, and a history of alcohol abuse. Dylan learned of MAID during a psychiatric treatment and was approved under Track 2 of the program, which covers those whose natural death is not reasonably foreseeable. McLean conducted Dylan's MAID eligibility assessment outside a Tim Hortons, which is a coffee and donut shop, in St. Thomas, Ontario, on June 27th, 2023, at the patient's request. The pair later exchanged dozens of text messages planning the procedure. On the morning of January 29th of 2024, McLean met Dylan again at the Tim Hortons and drove him to a funeral establishment in London where McLean administered the lethal medications. However, Dylan's relatives believe his wish for death was driven more by untreated mental illness, isolation, and addiction-related struggles than by his chronic physical condition alone. His family reportedly wanted to help him as opposed to killing himself, but there is no record of McLean offering any legitimate medical or mental health support. The College of Physicians and Surgeons of Ontario found that McLean crossed professional boundaries and that his actions risked appearing coercive. McLean agreed to 6 months of clinical supervision, but remains able to practice and provide MAID. So that's pretty heavy in itself, just hearing that story and the reality of it. And when I saw that, I was really taken aback. I was like, oh, wow. Like, and I think the biggest thing I want to bring up is just recognition that this is happening in our world. This is something we need to be praying for, that our governments recognize the dignity of human life from birth, natural birth to natural death, all the things. And yeah, so I wanted to point out a couple of things about this article particularly. Of course, I know we're going to try to find the joy and the ways that God brings goodness out of tragedy, but I did want to point out just the reality of the weight of the situation. In 2016, the Canadian government legalized the assisted suicide through a program called Medical Assistance in Dying, instead of investing in more care, support, and hope for people who are suffering. And so from the beginning, this was supposed to be presented as a last resort for people suffering from serious illness. But of course, it was already treating death as the answer to suffering instead of offering compassion, care, and support for people. But now we're seeing nearly 10 years later that this program has expanded, and it is now targeting people with disabilities, chronic illnesses, loneliness, and like we've seen in the article, even mental health struggles. Death is being offered instead of true accompaniment. And this is a really interesting statistic, that since the program began, more than 94,000 Canadians have died through euthanasia. Analysts have estimated that about 17,650 Canadians died through euthanasia in 2025 alone. And at that current pace, Canada is expected to surpass 100,000 euthanasia deaths in 2026. Now, I want to give this, because that is a scary number, but and obviously, you know, these are two separate but similar issues in our culture of death. Just to give you a frame of reference, though, that's about the amount of abortions that are performed in 1 month. So that's a very scary reality. Is I just wanted
2: so
7: to
2: we're
7: point
2: essentially
7: that out
2: that, we're essentially doubling through this death culture.
7: Yes, and I mean, when I realized that, I mean, it weighs so heavy on my heart. I can feel my heart pounding a little faster as I'm talking about this, because it flabbergasts me that this is a reality that's going on in our world. And so I think we see here this being this preying on the vulnerable that's just claws in. And for whatever reason, we'll dissect that in a bit. But I think what's really interesting, particularly through this article, as we're talking about this man, God, may his soul rest in peace, Thomas Dylan, is that this doctor it was a casual exchange. It was a casual meeting at a coffee shop. It was a casual series of texts that were then exchanged between the two. And even we'll pull up later, there was a text sent to Thomas Dylan from the doctor. I don't even want to call him a doctor, but because he's not helping people, McLean wrote, "Sorry you have to go through so much grief related to your decision to end your suffering with a medically assisted death. Can your family not understand what you have been through? You are the one ending your life, not them. Do they think it is going to negatively impact them? It is not about them. And I just, if it's not about family, who it's about, we are relational by nature. And I think as a society, we're seeing that we scarily want to become autonomous, and we're going to scary levels to be self-sufficient people. And that's just, it's going to be the downfall of mankind. And so I just want to, before I hand it to you, Nick, I want to remind our listeners that this is where we are called to pray, pray, pray. I want to model and echo the words of the soon-to-be blessed Fulton Sheen, that life is worth living. And how can we as Catholics promote that? Very simple actions. Smile at the coffee shop worker. Hold open the door for someone. Don't put your head down. Acknowledge them. Let us be humans in all of our interactions. Let us acknowledge one another. Ask someone you love. Sit down and truly care about their answer when you ask them how their day was. Ask them for the details of what's going on and truly sit back and listen. So we'll, you know, unpack this more. But Nick, what are your thoughts?
2: Well, this is heavy, and it's pretty devastating. We're going to continue to expand on this topic and bring Julie Carrick into it in the online roundtable. And then actually, Debbie Georgiani and Cy Kellett will also be covering this topic on Monday on the Inside File. So we're going to get a lot of opportunity to really go deep on this, because it is a deep topic for sure. It deserves for us to do more than just a light grazing. One thing that's really sticking out to me is, and I want your thoughts on this, Bailey, but I don't know if we're going to have enough time before the break. So I really want to encourage everybody listening right now to join us for the online roundtable, because, again, this topic deserves more than a light grazing. And you can join that online roundtable by visiting YouTube or Facebook. And we're actually already broadcasting there live right now, the video version of Morning Joy. On YouTube, you can just type into the search bar in YouTube, GRN Online, and you'll see there our broadcast. But where this takes my head is this constant rhetoric that I think is just being exposed very, very painfully, but importantly here. The rhetoric on the side of the culture of death of, you know, we've heard it for years about abortion, you know, like this rhetoric of, well, if you really cared about the baby and the moms, then you would, you know, create a situation for the baby to be born into that was healthier and better, and you'd be more supportive of the moms. And we're over here saying, like, we want to do that. We want to be more supportive of the moms, and we want to help with adoptions, and we want to do whatever we can to make life better for the family, whatever the situation is, for the mom to be supported. Like, we've been saying that. And then, you know, over here, it's like, well, you know, if you want people to not want to self-delete, then help them with this mental health epidemic. It's like, we want to help the mental health epidemic. And clearly, you don't. Because if the immediate impulse is to jump to this MAID program, then yes. That's not. But here is the truth. There is a reason to stick around. There is a reason to stay alive, and that reason is that there can be joy. There can be joy found in the truth, but if we don't discover the truth, then of course we're not going to understand that. And that's why we need shows like Morning Joy. I don't want to overly simplify the issue. It is a deep issue, but we don't have enough time right now because of the break. But we're going to continue this conversation after the break in the online roundtable. Bailey, thanks for bringing this to us. We need to be conscious of what's going on. We'll continue this conversation with you and with Julie Carrick on the other side of this break. But my friends, let not your hearts be troubled. The sun rises as it's rising this morning. And the S-O-N sun rises. If you're staying on the radio, Mass is up next. But if you can join us online, please do. You've been listening to Morning Joy, where truth matters. But my friends, remember, Jesus loves you. Peace.
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1: This morning we celebrate Friday of the 8th week of Ordinary Time. This morning's Mass is being offered for our listeners on Guadalupe Radio Network, our online viewers, and for those here present.

The everlasting King. Praise Him for His grace and favor to His people in distress. Praise

0: Faithfulness. In the name of the Father, and of the Son, and of the Holy Spirit.
1: Amen.
0: The grace of our Lord Jesus Christ, and the love of God, and communion of the Holy Spirit be with you all.
1: And with your spirit.
0: Brothers and sisters, let us call to mind our sins and so prepare ourselves to celebrate the sacred mysteries. I confess to Almighty God, and to you, my brothers and sisters, that I have greatly sinned in my thoughts and in my words, in what I have done, in what I have failed to do, through my fault, through my fault, through my most grievous fault. Therefore I ask Blessed Mary, ever Virgin, all the angels and saints, and you, my brothers and sisters, to pray for me to the Lord our God. May Almighty God have mercy on us, forgive us our sins, and bring us to everlasting life.
1: Amen.

0: mercy.
1: Let us pray. Grant us, O Lord, we pray, that the course of our world may be directed by your peaceful rule, and that your church may rejoice untroubled in her devotion. Through our Lord Jesus Christ, your Son, who lives and reigns with you in the unity of the Holy Spirit, God forever and ever.
2: Amen. A reading from the first letter of St. Peter. Beloved, the end of all things is at hand. Therefore, be serious and sober-minded, so that you will be able to pray. Above all, let your love for one another be intense, because love covers a multitude of sins. Be hospitable to one another without complaining. As each one has received a gift, use it to serve one another as good stewards of God's varied grace. Whoever preaches, let it be with the words of God. Whoever serves, let it be with the strength that God supplies, so that in all things God may be glorified through Jesus Christ, to whom belong glory and dominion forever and ever. Amen. Beloved, do not be surprised that a trial by fire is occurring among you, as if something strange were happening to you. But rejoice to the extent that you share in the sufferings of Christ, so that when his glory is revealed, you may also rejoice exultantly. The word of the Lord.
1: Thanks be to God.
2: The Lord comes to judge the earth.
1: The Lord comes to judge the earth.
2: Say among the nations, the Lord is king. He has made the world firm, not to be moved. He governs the peoples with equity.
1: The Lord comes to judge the earth.
2: Let the heavens be glad and the earth rejoice. Let the sea and what fills it resound. Let the plains be joyful and all that is in them. Then shall all the trees of the forest exult.
1: The Lord comes to judge the earth.
2: Before the Lord, for he comes to rule the earth. He shall rule the world with justice and the peoples with his constancy.
1: The Lord comes to judge the earth. Alleluia.

0: The Lord be with you.
1: And with your spirit.
0: A reading from the Holy Gospel according to Mark.
1: Glory to you, O Lord.
0: Jesus entered Jerusalem and went into the temple area. He looked around at everything, and since it was already late, went out to Bethany with the 12. The next day, as they were leaving Bethany, he was hungry. Seeing from a distance a fig tree in leaf, he went over to see if he could find anything on it. When he reached it, he found nothing but leaves. It was not the time for figs. And he said to it in reply, "May no one ever eat of your fruit again." And his disciples heard it. They came to Jerusalem, and on entering the temple area, he began to drive out those selling and buying there. He overturned the tables of the money changers and the seats of those who were selling doves. He did not permit anyone to carry anything through the temple area. Then he taught them, saying, "Is it not written, 'My house shall be called a house of prayer for all peoples,' but you have made it a den of thieves?" The chief priests and the scribes came to hear of it and were seeking a way to put him to death. Yet they feared him, because the whole crowd was astonished at his teaching. When evening came, they went out of the city. Early in the morning, as they were walking along, they saw the fig tree withered to its roots. Peter remembered and said to him, "Rabbi, look, the fig tree that you cursed has withered." Jesus said to them in reply, "Have faith in God. Amen, I say to you, whoever says to this mountain, 'Be lifted up and thrown into the sea,' and does not doubt in his heart, but believes that what he says will happen, it shall be done for him. Therefore I tell you, all that you ask for in prayer, believe that you will receive it, and it shall be yours. When you stand to pray, forgive anyone against whom you have a grievance, so that your heavenly Father may in turn forgive you your transgressions." The Gospel of the Lord.
1: Grace to you, Lord Jesus Christ.
0: This morning's Gospel, we come across a famous Markan sandwich, as they say. Markan sandwich means he begins with a story and then he inserts a story in the middle of it, and then he returns to the original story. So today we have Jesus beginning with a commentary about the fig tree, then we hear Jesus driving out the money changers in the temple, and then we return to see the fig tree withered. When we look at the message that Jesus is communicating through these stories and these happenings, the first thing is to say that when Jesus approaches the fig tree is in leaf. And as a result, there is an expectation that there will be some fruit there to be had. Yet despite the fact that the fig tree is fully leaved, there is no fruit to be found there. And that context or that outer layer of the sandwich is going to be explaining what's actually happening in the temple. The fact that animals were there and that money was changing hands, that in and of itself wasn't the problem, because those were normal temple occurrences in order to offer sacrifices and in order to get the temple coins. However, the problem was the temple was intended to be a place of prayer. It was intended to be a place of encounter with God, a place of worship, and rather all these commercial activities were taking now the central point, and the place of prayer was falling to the side. In other words, like the fig tree that was fully leaved, from the outside, the temple looked like it was in its full glory and specter, looking marvelous, things happening, but the actual essence of what it was there for, to be a place of prayer, worship, and encounter with God, was something which had faded and was disappearing from sight. When we return to the fig tree, of course, we hear that the fig tree had in fact withered up and died. The message, in a way, is clear. God has the power to punish. The just deserts for a life without fruits is, in fact, condemnation. Of course, Jesus also gives his disciples a lot of hope, and he says, "Have faith. If you ask this mountain to move from here to there, it will. Of course, we know that Jesus' response to our unfruitfulness or to our sinfulness is ultimately that he is willing to take our sins himself to the cross, and he goes to save us by manifesting God's love for us on the cross. The point, though, for us is going to be, what are the fruits that we are called to have in our life? We know that these fruits are called to be present every day. We're not called to be a seasonal tree where just a couple times a year, if you catch us on the right day, you're going to see us doing the right things. The fruits of prayer, faith, and forgiveness are intended to be found in our life every day. And this is really what Jesus is orienting us toward, that we are called to be a people of prayer, every day striving to live in relationship with God. And if we are in fact living in that relationship and living a life of faith, then one of the essential fruits and signs of it is going to be we're going to be able to forgive one another. Over and over in Jesus's prophetic teaching and ministry, we see forgiveness of one another is not an option. It is essential. It is meant to be the fruit. One of the great fruits of our life is to be able to forgive one another. And we know it's also the condition to be able to receive Jesus's forgiveness is we have to be able to forgive others their trespasses as we ourselves have been forgiven our transgressions. So today, my brothers and sisters, as we go forward, let us ask the Lord for the grace that in the life of our soul and our spiritual life, that every day we would be adorned with the fruits of faith, prayer, and manifested by our willingness to forgive one another, so that we too then can receive the forgiveness and mercy of Jesus. Amen. Trusting in our Father's love and mercy, let us bring our petitions before him. For our Holy Father, Pope Leo, for his physical and spiritual needs, we pray to the Lord.
1: Lord, hear our prayer.
0: For bishops and government leaders, that they may be guided by the wisdom and counsel of the Holy Spirit in their decisions, we pray to the Lord.
1: Lord, hear our prayer.
0: For the sick and the suffering, that they would be given consolation in their faith, and the courage and perseverance to unite their sufferings with Christ on the cross, we pray to the Lord.
1: Lord, hear our prayer.
0: For our family, friends, benefactors, for those who've asked for our prayers, for those joining us online and through Guadalupe Radio Network, and for all those enrolled in the Salt Mass Association, we pray to the Lord.
1: Lord, hear our prayer.
0: For an increase in vocations to the sacred priesthood and religious life, we pray to the Lord.
1: Lord, hear our prayer.
0: For an increase in faith in our spiritual lives and in our prayer and relationship with God, we pray to the Lord.
1: Lord, hear our prayer.
0: And for those intentions that we hold in our heart, we pray to the Lord.
1: Lord, hear our prayer.
0: Merciful Father, we thank you for hearing our petitions and granting our prayers through Christ our Lord.
1: Amen.

0: Joseph.
1: Pray, brothers and sisters, that my sacrifice and yours may be acceptable to God the Almighty Father.
2: May the Lord accept the sacrifice at your hands for the praise and glory of his name, for our good and all.
1: O God, who provide gifts to be offered to your name, and count our oblations as signs of our desire to serve you with devotion, we ask of your mercy that what you grant as the source of merit may also help us to attain merit's reward through Christ our Lord.

people. He stretched out his hands as he endured his passion, so as to break the bonds of death and manifest the resurrection. And so with the angels and all the saints, we declare your glory, as with one voice we acclaim.

0: You are indeed holy, O Lord, the fount of all holiness. Make holy, therefore, these gifts, we pray, by sending down your Spirit upon them like the dewfall, so that they may become for us the body and blood of our Lord Jesus Christ. At the time he was betrayed and entered willingly into his passion, he took bread and, giving thanks, broke it and gave it to his disciples, saying, "Take this, all of you, and eat of it, for this is my body, which will be given up for you." In a similar way, when supper was ended, he took the chalice, and once more giving thanks, he gave it to his disciples, saying, "Take this, all of you, and drink from it, for this is the chalice of my blood, the blood of the new and eternal covenant, which will be poured out for you and for many for the forgiveness of sins. Do this in memory of me." The mystery of faith. We proclaim your death, O Lord, and profess your resurrection until you come again. Therefore, as we celebrate the memorial of his death and resurrection, we offer you, Lord, the bread of life and the chalice of salvation, giving thanks that you have held us worthy to be in your presence and minister to you. Humbly we pray that, partaking of the body and blood of Christ, we may be gathered into one by the Holy Spirit.
1: Remember, Lord, your church spread throughout the world, and bring her to the fullness of charity, together with Leo XIV, our Pope, and Mario, our Bishop, and all the clergy. Remember also our brothers and sisters who have fallen asleep in the hope of the resurrection, and all who have died in your mercy. Welcome them into the light of your face. Have mercy on us all, we pray, that with the Blessed Virgin Mary, Mother of God, with Blessed Joseph, her spouse, with the blessed apostles and all the saints who have pleased you throughout the ages, we may merit to be co-heirs to eternal life. May praise and glorify you through your Son, Jesus Christ.
0: Through him and with him and in him, O God, Almighty Father,

0: Graciously grant peace in our days, that by the help of your mercy, we may be always free from sin and safe from all distress, as we await the blessed hope and the coming of our Savior Jesus Christ.
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2: Lord Jesus Christ, who said to your apostles, "Peace I leave you, my peace I give you," look not on our sins, but on the faith of your church, and graciously grant her peace and unity in accordance with your will, who live and reign forever and ever.
1: Amen.
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Hashem. 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Blessed are those called to the supper of the Lamb. Lord, I am not worthy that you should enter under my roof, but only say the word, and my soul shall be healed.

For those joining us online and through Guadalupe Radio, let us pray together the act of spiritual communion. My Jesus, I believe that you are present in the most holy sacrament. I love you above all things, and I desire to receive you into my soul. Since I cannot at this moment receive you sacramentally, come at least spiritually into my heart. I embrace you as if you are already there, and unite myself wholly to you. Never permit me to be separated from you. Amen.

0: Let us pray. Nourished by your saving gifts, we beseech your mercy, Lord, that by this same sacrament with which you feed us in the present age, you may make us partakers of life eternal through Christ our Lord.
1: Amen.
0: The Lord be with you.
1: And with your spirit.
0: May Almighty God bless you, the Father, and the Son, and the Holy Spirit.
1: Amen.
0: Go and announce the gospel of the Lord.
1: Thanks be to God.
0: Amen.

0: Saint Michael the Archangel, defend us in battle. Be our defense against the wickedness and snares of the devil. May God rebuke him, we humbly pray. And do thou, O Prince of the heavenly host, by the power of God, thrust into hell Satan and all the evil spirits who prowl about the world, seeking the ruin of souls. Amen.
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6: Happy Friday, or Friday, as I like to say. It's May 29th, 2026, here on the EWTN Global Catholic Radio Network. We're going to do a beautiful day to start up, hopefully, God willing, a beautiful weekend. And we have a great show for you today. It is the feast of Pope Paul VI, St. Pope Paul VI, more specifically. And he will come up in our Fact Check Friday. I will explain in a few seconds. First, though, after the weather and the news and all that good stuff that we provide for you on a daily basis, we'll check in with our very own head of EWTN Studios, Peter Gagnon, for our Inside Word with all the great happenings. And there's a lot to cover, including this weekend with the Holy Father hosting a very beautiful prayer event of the Rosary from the Grotto of Lourdes behind the Vatican. They have a beautiful grotto behind there in the Vatican Gardens. And many other activities involving the Pope and other church leaders. Peter will fill us in. All right, so I mentioned Pope Paul VI's feast day today, and this will coincide with our Fact Check Friday. There was a really cool story on Church Pop this morning, and this is what prompted this discussion. So they had a link to a throwback video from the amazing Bishop Robert Barron. You know I'm just a huge fan of his work. I think he's such a great communicator. And this was on the 50th anniversary of Humana Vitae, which was 2018, and he's talking about the prophetic words of Pope St. Paul VI in light of happenings in the world, especially when it comes to ignoring church teachings on morality and sexuality. And so I want to play a short clip. It's about a 10-minute presentation. Obviously, we don't have time to play the whole thing. But I want to point out one of the problems we have in the culture, and especially in the media today, is the failure to connect the dots with all the facts. The church is often criticized for her teachings on contraceptions, on contraception, on life, on morality in general. And yet, the world also cries foul when they see women, and rightfully so, being mistreated, when they see children being mistreated, when they see over-sexualization of women and children. People are upset when they see that we are still, in this day and age, every year reporting record numbers of STIs, sexually transmitted infections, and yet at the same time they say the church is oppressive and backward and that we shouldn't pay attention. The media should do something to connect the dots. Not saying that they have to go out and blatantly support church teaching, but at least recognize what the church says and why. So we'll talk about that in Fact Check Friday. And then we're going to wrap up with a beautiful topic as we get closer to our big celebration for the, of course, anniversary, 250th anniversary of the U.S. of A. We're going to take a look at Catholic Saints of America and a special exhibit that's going on at the beautiful Shrine of Our Lady of Champion. Hour number two, I think you're going to enjoy it. Steve Ray will be joining us. We taped a special interview with him as we wrap up the month of May. And in order to honor our Blessed Mother, some very interesting and fun facts about Our Lady. We'll have two segments with Steve. And for our 2 cents segment in hour number two on EWTN's Radio Extra, did you ever have one of those moments that, I wonder what that means when you're reading scripture? That happened to me and Deacon Dom this morning when we were doing the readings, and it caused us to dig a little bit more deeply into the gospel passage and what we learned about it. And I'll share that in 2 cents. This is what I love about scripture. You keep learning. You know, Pope Leo is saying this in his encyclical, that education doesn't end with your degree, with college, whatever. We continually are to learn about the world and especially about God. So that is the program for today on a Friday morning, May 29th. Appreciate your listenership. Let's take a look at the forecast before you give you the news here on a Friday morning, May 29th. The National Weather Service is still talking about really bad weather, severe thunderstorms, more specifically in West Texas, and then heavy rainfall continuing in the southeastern part of the country. Scattered strong to severe storms, they're calling for, capable of sporadic large hail and severe winds. That's expected today and tonight across portions of western Texas. And then widespread showers, thunderstorms may produce isolated flash flooding across the Ozarks today and into the southeast all the way through next week. It is just about 4 minutes past the hour. It's a Friday. 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Let's get started with the news here on the EWTN Global Catholic Radio Network. Pope Leo XIV, as Devin Watkins tells us from the Vatican, is encouraging the Dicastery for Evangelization to assist Catholic communities throughout the world in their efforts to respond to the crisis of spiritual poverty among young people.
7: Meeting with the Dicastery for Evangelization on Thursday, Pope Leo XIV recalled that 33 million people visited Rome during the 2025 Jubilee of Hope, organized mainly by the Dicastery. Calling it a time of grace, the Pope said the Jubilee was lived in Rome through pilgrimage to the four papal basilicas, as well as in local church communities. Pope Leo noted that the proclamation of the gospel is not a utopian proposal, but a witness that attracts others through the call to truth and love. He pointed to the crisis of faith evident especially in Western countries, which has led to religious indifference. The real risk for humanity, he added, is that indifference leads to failure to seek answers to existential questions, such as our search for meaning.
8: Anche in tale contesto, l'incontro con Cristo è in grado di restituire pienezza.
7: Even in this context, he said, the encounter with Christ is able to restore fullness of meaning and value to people's lives. Many young people are waking up to their hunger for spirituality, he noted, urging the church to respond to that desire by continuing to find new ways to preach the gospel. Since methods of evangelization must constantly change, Catholic communities must listen to the voice of the Holy Spirit so that he may lead many people to Christ and his saving love and word. Pope Leo said the transmission of the faith has been interrupted in some parts of the world, leading to spiritual poverty. Hypermediated and consumeristic societies, he said, make people less willing to learn patiently or engage in a personal search for truth. The transmission of the faith in these contexts, said the Pope, relies on the encounter with communities and people who are joyful and live the gospel consistently and credibly.
6: Presiding over the recitation of the Holy Rosary at the Grotto of Our Lady of Lourdes in the Vatican Garden, that takes place tomorrow at 7 p.m. at the conclusion of this month of Our Blessed Mother. All people and all shrines around the world, the Vatican says, invited to join him in praying the rosary. Now, some of the shrines which have been confirmed, their participation include the Shrine of the Mother of God in Ukraine, the International Shrine of Our Lady of Peace and Good Voyage in the Philippines, the Shrine of Our Lady of the Rosary in Fatima, Portugal, the Shrine of Our Lady Queen of Peace in Medjugorje, the Shrine of Our Lady of Lourdes in France, of course, and the Shrine of St. Charbel in Lebanon, and the Pontifical Shrine of the Holy House of Loreto in Loreto, Italy. The Pope met with the mayor of Chicago, Brandon Johnson, yesterday. EWTN News reporting Johnson, who has served as the mayor since 2023, met at the Vatican with the pontiff for the first time since his election. He also used the occasion to formally invite the Holy Father to visit his native city of Chicago. Talked about the policies of the U.S. government under President Trump, including immigration and the Iran conflict. Five people are dead following new attacks on Christian communities in Nigeria's Kaduna State. Catholic officials say the terrorists struck the community last week, killing five people and abducting 10 others. Church leaders say vigilante groups rescued two victims, but multiple recent attacks in the area have left communities displaced. The Catholic Archdiocese of Kaduna is condemning the violence and urging Nigerian authorities to strengthen security in vulnerable areas. Mark Mayfield tells us Vice President Vance says the U.S. is very close to finalizing an agreement with Iran, though several talking points remain.
9: U.S. officials say the two sides have tentatively agreed to a 60-day extension of the ceasefire, the reopening of the Strait of Hormuz, and new talks on Iran's nuclear program. The proposed agreement of understanding still requires approval from President Trump and Iranian leaders, and Vance noted that negotiators are still going back and forth over issues related to Iran's nuclear capabilities. He pointed to disagreements over highly enriched uranium stockpiles and enrichment levels, but said both sides appear to be negotiating in good faith. Vance added that progress continues, though it remains uncertain when the president will be ready to endorse the agreement. I'm Mark Mayfield.
6: Egypt granting legal status to 191 churches and church-affiliated buildings, a move following a cabinet session led by the prime minister there as part of a legalization process that was launched all the way back in 2016. Egyptian officials say more than 3,800 churches and related buildings have now received official recognition. Christian advocacy group Christian Solidarity Worldwide welcoming the move and the news and urged Egypt to extend protections to other minority religious communities. Reports show Christians make up around 10% of that country's population. Tammy Trujillo tells us a Texas man now behind bars and accused of threatening to kill Erica Kirk, who is set to appear at an event in San Antonio this week.
10: Police arrested Jacob Wensky early on Thursday on charges of making a terrorist threat. Investigators say Wensky posted a threat on social media last month, saying he would bomb the venue where Kirk will appear at a Turning Point USA event. Erica Kirk became CEO of the conservative nonprofit after her husband, conservative activist Charlie Kirk, was assassinated last year at a Turning Point event in Utah. I'm Tammy Trujillo.
6: The home of Supreme Court Justice Amy Coney Barrett targeted by a swatting call Wednesday night. Police in Northern Virginia said they received a call on a non-emergency line reporting suspicious noise of gunshots at her home. Fairfax County police officers coordinating with Supreme Court police confirming the report was fake. Swatting calls are where individuals falsely call authorities to report criminal threats and have been used to target several public officials in recent years. And the Supreme Court is siding with a death row inmate in a case involving alleged racial discrimination during the jury selection process before his trial. Justices ruled 5-4 yesterday in favor of Terry Pitchford, who was charged with capital murder in connection with a fatal 2004 robbery in Mississippi. He was sentenced to death, although he was not the gunman. The High Court's ruling in favor of Pitchford will invalidate his conviction. However, he can be retried by the state. Sara Lee Kessler explains the New York Police Department are saying they are well prepared for this Sunday's Israel Day Parade.
11: At a news conference on Thursday, Police Commissioner Jessica Tisch noted the rise in anti-Semitism.
12: In that threat environment, to be blunt, we are not messing around with security at this year's parade.
11: Tens of thousands of people expected that they will encounter the largest police presence ever deployed for this annual event.
12: Most heavy weapons teams ever and comprehensive screening.
11: For everyone, no exceptions.
12: If you think you are too important to be screened, don't come.
11: Mayor Mamdani is not attending, and he said,
13: there are no current known specific or credible threats against the parade.
12: The absence of a specific threat does not mean the absence of risk.
11: I'm Sara Lee Kessler.
6: The bodies of 6 out of 9 missing victims at the packaging plant chemical implosion in Longview, Washington, have been recovered. They were found in an area where workers are preparing for their next shift. The search continuing, meanwhile, for 3 missing people, 8 people now confirmed dead. 7 people were hurt. And residents and politicians are demanding answers and accountability after the chemical leak that forced more than 50,000 Garden Grove, California residents out of their homes. The residents say the chemical should have never been there to begin with.
14: Get that out in the desert or something, but away from people.
6: Many of those people were unexpectedly out of their homes for 6 days as official work to prevent a possible explosion at GKN Aerospace. On Wednesday, some Orange County supervisors asked the company to compensate former evacuees. Yesterday, Congress members Robert Garcia of Long Beach and Derek Tran of Orange sent a letter to officers at the company demanding more answers about the situation and the company's response. A senior VP releasing a statement earlier this week saying the company is committed to understanding what occurred. And former Attorney General Pam Bondi said to appear before a congressional committee today for questions about the Justice Department's release of the Epstein files. The closed-door hearing expected to focus on her handling of the investigation into Epstein and his accomplice, Ghislaine Maxwell. Bondi was diagnosed with thyroid cancer after leaving the Justice Department back in April. It is a Friday morning. Great to be with you. It's May 29th, 2026 here on EWTN. Speaking of which, and we come back, the inside word, giving you the scoop on what's coming up in the next few days and weeks. Our own Peter Gagnon, president of EWTN Studios, is in the house, and he'll explain up next.

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4: There's a callous argument we hear all the time that's very offensive. 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How do we respond?
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8: Okay, if you're old school like me, grab your pencil, your pen, and your pad, and jot down some notes, because we are going to give you, as we do every Friday, an insider look at what's coming up the next couple of days and weeks on EWTN. And to do that is the wonderful Peter Gagnon, president of EWTN Studios. Good morning, Pietro. How are you?
9: I'm doing fantastic, Teresa. Good to talk
8: Great.
9: To you.
8: Yes. Okay, so I'm just going to let you take it away, because I know there's all kinds of exciting stuff coming up, but I do want to talk about that super cool video that our Rome Bureau did in relationship to the encyclical. That was awesome, but I'll let you take the lead on the activities coming up.
9: Yeah, well, speaking of that video, people can find it on our YouTube page. So our Vatican office worked directly with the Vatican in anticipation of the Holy Father's new encyclical on AI, and put together a video kind of prepping what the encyclical would be about. And so when they had the press conference releasing the encyclical, they showed that video. It's kind of cool, because you see, you know, Pope Leo watching the video that we created. But it really does a good summation of kind of visually mm-hmm. of what the Holy Father was presenting in the encyclical. Now, it's a pretty deep encyclical, and you know, we've done, if people have had a chance to read it, great. If it's, they're kind of overwhelmed, go to our news site, and because we have a lot of articles right. on it and kind of breaking it down a little bit. So it's really cool that we participate in that. And like I said, people can see that video on our YouTube page. One thing is a cool program that we had been in development even way before the encyclical was announced, is a program called Beyond the Machine, Joseph Pieper in the Challenge of AI.
8: Wow.
9: And so it's, you know, the Catholic philosopher, Joseph Pieper, he mm-hmm. just had incredible insights and almost prophetic views on things. And so this is a documentary where we look at Pieper's kind of framework for understanding challenges presented with the digital world through, you know, when you're looking at the Industrial Revolution and the connection there, and Pope Leo has tied that together. So, and how can we, you know, make sure we reclaim our humanity in the midst of all this? And so it's a really interesting documentary that I think people will like. It's going to air May 30th at 9 a.m. and also encore on the 31st at 1:30 p.m. So, but people can also see it on our EWTN Plus or EWTN.com. So it's called Beyond the Machine. So just go mm-hmm. in and search for that one. So I think that's very interesting. Another amazing thing that's happening right now is you know, the National Eucharistic Pilgrimage. They call it the Cabrini route, that is going up from Florida all the way to Maine, and then it's going to end up in Philadelphia. And so we've been carrying a lot of those events, particularly the masses that are happening throughout the pilgrimage. So the next one is going to be Saturday at 10:30, and this is from Our Lady of Grace Catholic Church in Lancaster, South Carolina. So we want to really make these events available to the to our full audience, because they are, it's such an important thing happening, the Eucharistic procession. It's a follow-up to the Eucharistic Congress a couple years ago in this new procession. And what's interesting is we had a couple of the pilgrims who are on that Eucharistic procession and leading the way on Life on the Rock. And so the episode with them is, Zach Dotson and Mary Sakarczyk are sat down with the friars to talk about being pilgrims on that route. So that'll air on the 31st in the evening. So you can get a taste of those in who are involved in that actual pilgrimage and what the focus is. So, and it's all about, you know, our Lord and the Eucharist and focused on Him and bringing back fuller belief and reverence and you know, because, you know, following that Pew study years ago about Catholics who don't, you know, have the full understanding and belief of the Eucharist. So in following up the Eucharistic revival, which I think was key in an important moment in our church here in the U.S. So check out the Eucharistic pilgrimage event, and there will be several throughout the coming months as well. Some other content we can look at, some of the programs are Servant of All is a documentary about a young medical student who's discerning a call to the priesthood. And in a kind of, I think there are a lot of men out there who are, God's calling them and they're not really sure, and they need kind of a inspiration to see, you know, is God calling me as well, and maybe afraid to take the step. So if you know someone who might be in that line, or a young man who hasn't even thought about it, say, well, why don't you watch this program? That airs on the 30th of Saturday as well at 2 p.m. And it shows that, you know, they're called to imitate Christ and be a servant of all. But the blessings that are truly involved when you give your life to Christ in that fullest extent in holy order. So great program called Servant of All. You know, I don't know if people are aware, we have kind of a EWTN cinema slot. And each week we try to highlight a film that you can watch with the family. And this one's on St. Philip Neri. And usually are longer films, so we break them up over two parts. They air in the evenings, Saturday evenings at 8 p.m. Eastern in EWTN Cinema. So check out the film on St. Philip Neri, who's just an amazing saint. His story is just unbelievable. So it's a good opportunity for families to come together every Saturday and say, well, there's nothing good out there. What can we watch? Well, come to turn to EWTN and go to that cinema slot. Other programs we have, so we're you know, prepping for Corpus Christi, the Feast of Corpus Christi, on June 7th. So we have a lot of other programs. One is American Lanciano, which, you know, looks at the Eucharistic miracle. I'm sure you've been there many times, and to highlight that yourself. But this program gives people kind of a look at that Eucharistic miracle. So that'll air on the 31st in the evening at 10 p.m. And then one really interesting program we have is Steve Auth, who is a very interesting guy. So we did a series with him called Pilgrimage to the Museum. So he's a Wall Street guy, but also a docent.
8: He's great.
9: At the Met.
8: He's so interesting to talk to. Yeah. Love him.
9: Mm-hmm. So we did the first series called Pilgrimage to the Museum. This is the second series we did called Visions of the Divine. And he does have a book by the same name, Visions of the Divine. Yep. And it's on the Eucharist in art. So and joining him is Monsignor Roger Landry, who's also fantastic. So it's kind of an exploration of the sacred and revealing the mystery of the Eucharist within art. So he's super engaging. And so that program will be on both our linear. It begins airing June 1st through the 5th. Mm-hmm. So it's five parts at 5:30 p.m. in our gallery slot, 5:30 p.m. Eastern. But it'll also be released on EWTN Plus. and on .com, so people can catch it there as well. And if you haven't seen it, a good lead up would be to go to our Plus platform or Intermittent.com and look up Pilgrimage to the Museum and get a feel for what how Steve presents things.
8: Yeah, I mean, there's so much. My goodness, it's like I just want to sit and watch all weekend the next couple of days.
9: No, it is. There's a ton. I'll just hit a couple more things.
8: Sure, go ahead.
9: One more is EWTN Live this week. It's going to be Bishop Tilka from the Diocese of Peoria.
8: Oh, from Pittsburgh.
9: So
8: Peoria. Is he Pittsburgh
9: from Peoria,
8: or Peoria?
9: Yeah, so we're getting all in preparation for the beatification of Archbishop Sheen.
8: Oh, that's right,
9: so,
8: yeah, for Sheen.
9: Yeah, yeah, so that'll be taking place in September in St. Louis, but, you know, Sheen's in Peoria, and so Bishop Tilka will talk about that, talk about the process, what led up to this upcoming beatification, more about Fulton Sheen. So that's going to be that event in the life of the church. Not only the U.S. but globally is going to be amazing. So what a incredible example Fulton Sheen was.
8: Right.
9: And we still air. You know, you watch his shows today. It's so relevant today. So
8: oh my gosh! Are you kidding
9: me? Life is worth airing.
8: Yeah.
9: Life is worth living every week. And so he's for younger viewers, if you haven't ever watched Fulton Sheen, please do tune in. But anyway, so Bishop Tilka will be on EWTN with Father Mitch this week. And then I'll just hit two things for our Plus platform specifically. We continue to debut or air new episodes of Fork in the Road. That's the program with Jessica Ray and her children. It's really focused towards young people. Her kids are leading you throughout Europe and Croatia, visiting sites, cooking with people. And it's really a fun series for younger people. So that's on our Plus platform. And then we are airing a new episode of The Born Again Identity. So we aired the first episode about a month and a half ago, and that's with Father Gregory Pine and Ryan Bethea. And it's a really great conversation focused. Ryan Bethea is from the podcast The Exorcist Files. People may know him.
8: Yeah, Peter, we're out of time, but boy, I'll tell you what.
9: Sorry.
8: That's okay.
9: Don't
8: apologize. This is excellent. EWTN.com for more information. We'll be right back.
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11: This is Franciscan Media's Saint of the Day for May 29th. Today we celebrate St. Madeleine Sophie Barat. The legacy of Madeleine Sophie Barat is found in more than 100 schools for girls operated by the Society of the Sacred Heart. Born in 1779, Madeleine herself received an extensive education. Much of it was at the hands of her seminarian brother, Louis, her godfather at baptism. He decided that his younger sister would learn Latin, Greek, history, physics, and mathematics, ideally without interruption and with a minimum of companionship. By age 15, she had also received a thorough exposure to the Bible, the teachings of the fathers of the church, and theology. Despite the rigid regime Louis imposed, young Madeleine thrived and developed a genuine love of learning. By contrast, the education of other young women was at risk at this time, the time of the French Revolution. Madeleine, who had long been interested in religious life, entered the Society of the Sacred Heart and began a long teaching career. Her community operated schools for the poor as well as boarding schools for young women of means. In 1865, she was stricken with paralysis and died that year. She was canonized in 1925. There's more about the saints along with inspiration and Catholic resources at our website, saintoftheday.org. From Franciscan Media, this has been Saint of the Day.
8: Friday, May 29th. 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Thanks for tuning in. And don't forget all the amazing programming Peter mentioned. More details can be found on our homepage at EWTN.com. Speaking of our many, many wonderful outlets and ways to find out more information about our faith, Church Pop is one of my favorites. And they had a story this morning about, connected to, obviously, Pope Paul VI, because the Saints' Feast Day is today. And they had a throwback video from the amazing Bishop Robert Barron, who now, of course, is the Bishop of Rochester Winona in Minnesota, where he was talking about Humana Vitae. Of course, Pope Paul VI is the author of Humana Vitae, came out in 1968. So 2018 was the 50th anniversary. And they were mentioning how here we are in his feast day. And they pulled up this video, and I found it really enlightening and just so encouraging. When I was making my way back to the church with my husband, Dominic, who wasn't a deacon at that point, one of the things that really, I think, saved us and opened our eyes and our hearts, I've mentioned this many times before, I think it was had so much to do with the teachings of the church and reading the actual documents. And also with my background as a journalist and with my journalism degree, it was drilled into us in J school that reporters are supposed to help people connect the dots. And when I started to read the connection between what's happening in the world and what the church says is a way we should be living our lives and what happens when we don't follow church teaching, it was a huge eye-opener and an aha moment, and many of those moments I had certainly and still do today. So I want to talk briefly, before we play this clip, about the failure of the media to connect the dots. One story that drives me crazy every year is a story the media always release and cover, and it's an important story. From the Centers for Disease Control about the rising epidemic, the continuing epidemic, I should say, of STIs in this country, sexually transmitted infections. Here's facts, considering this is Fact Check Friday. The Centers for Disease Control and Prevention reports that sexually transmitted infections, or STIs, remain a major public health concern in the U.S., with the epidemic affecting nearly every community. The rates vary by region and population, okay? I don't have time to go into all the statistics, but I'm sure you're aware of some of them. And then we see sexual content in the media. Sexual content is extremely common across mainstream media, appearing in a wide range of formats and genres. Content analyses show that about 85% of films and 82% of TV programs alone contain some form of sexual content. That's not even going into music videos and the internet and whatnot. And then you see, of course, all the problems with what happens when people are over-sexualized, especially as it pertains to, right, the exploitation of women. So, the fallout from sex outside of marriage, the refusal to follow church teaching when it comes to artificial contraception, the treatment of women, the lack of moral law, all of these things, in addition to the teachings on contraception, were brought out in Humana Vitae. And so Bishop Barron's point is that, speaking of facts, people need to connect the dots and see what the church is saying. The church is speaking truth, right? The fullness of truth. And it all pertains to what is good for every person, not just Catholics. The word Catholic means universal. And everything is for the common good for the human person, creating the image and likeness of God. And in this throwback video with the hyperlink they had in the Church Pop article today, we're going to play this right now, this clip. Bishop Barron is talking about what a prophet Pope Paul VI was, and if you look at what's happening today, still is. Here we go. Let's listen.
12: The Pope says, "Let them consider how easily this course of action, so artificial contraception, would open wide the way for marital infidelity and a general lowering of moral standards. Not much experience is needed to be fully aware of human weakness and to understand that human beings, especially the young, are so exposed to temptation that they need incentives to keep the moral law, and it's an evil thing to make it easy for them to break that law." Well, here's the thing about that. I mean, would anyone doubt that in the last 50 years, the years since Humana Vitae, that we've seen a weakening of the institution of marriage? Would anyone doubt that we've seen a rather remarkable rise in the rates of infidelity within marriage? Can anyone sincerely doubt that we've seen a lowering, a coarsening of moral standards? Now, it's not to lay everything at the feet of artificial contraception, and the Pope isn't suggesting that either. There are multiple causes of this. However, I do think he was intuiting something of extraordinary importance. Namely, when we begin on our own terms to redefine the sexual act, we have placed ourselves on a steep and very slippery slope toward a complete voluntarism, by which I mean we, by an act of the will, define what things mean. We define what they ought to be. The minute we start that process by interrupting the unitive and procreative dimensions, then we're on that slippery slope toward, well, we can define the sexual act any way we want. What might have seemed even a little bit paranoid back in 1968, or a little exaggerated, I don't know. Look around the scene today. I think you find a good deal of complete voluntarism when it comes to the definition of the sexual act. Here's a second bit of prophecy from section 17. Pope says, another effect that gives cause for alarm is that a man who grows accustomed to the use of contraceptive methods may forget the reverence due to a woman, and disregarding her physical and emotional equilibrium, reduce her to being a mere instrument for the satisfaction of his own desires, no longer considering her as his partner, whom he should surround with care and affection. Well, I don't know about you, but as I read that now in the immediate wake of the Harvey Weinstein business, as I record these words, we're going through this extraordinary cleansing, if you want, in our culture, as people are realizing there's been enormous amount of the deep mistreatment of women, a deep disrespect toward women. And, you know, it's now every day in the news, some new celebrity is accused of precisely this kind of behavior. Now, see, again, the entire society is rightly outraged at this, but I wonder how many have drawn the connection, as Pope Paul prophetically did, between this casual separation of the unitive and procreative dimensions and the treatment of women as objects for the mere satisfaction of men.
8: Wow. Bishop Barron, that was from a video that was recorded in 2018 on the 50th anniversary of Humana Vitae, written by our saint of the day, Pope Paul VI. Now, think about what he just said, right? The connection between what happens when we don't follow church teaching as outlined in Humana Vitae and what happens to women, society, and all of us. So I just gave you, prior to rolling the video, some stats on the over-sexualization of all of us, especially through the media. So what's the connection there? Well, he pointed that out, but here's some more for you. Media portrayals can act as a socializing agent, shaping norms and behaviors. Depictions of sexual assault, especially when they show perpetrators without visible consequences, can lead audiences to adopt neutral, positive, or even supportive attitude toward abuse. This is concerning, given that women are 9 times more likely than men to be victims of rape. And with all the very, I would say, serious allegations and eventually, of course, convictions of someone like Harvey Weinstein, which that needed to come out and needed to be taken care of, obviously. But why weren't there more calls for less over-sexualization of women and the mistreatment of women, for example, in films? And why do the media keep calling for and criticizing the church on contraception when every year they also at the same time report on the epidemic of sexually transmitted infections? Connect the dots. Pope Paul VI, pray for us.
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16: 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Whenever you get anxious and worry about things, you just know that Jesus has it under control.
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8: My goodness, this hour is flying by. So excited for our next guest. He's been with us before, John Paul Brissette, Director of Communications at the beautiful National Shrine of Our Lady of Champion in Wisconsin. Today we are talking about Catholic Saints of America, a special exhibit and also a novena for our nation. John Paul, it's great to have you back on again. So tell us about this exhibit. It sounds like there was a lot of work involved, but well worth it, I'm thinking.
2: Yes, thank you so much for having me back on. We really appreciate it at the Shrine.
8: All right, tell us about the exhibit.
2: Yeah, of course. So the Catholic Saints of America exhibit is an exhibit we're hosting here at the National Shrine of Our Lady of Champion from July 1st through the 9th. And this exhibit will focus on the 76 men and women who are either saints or on their way to sainthood here in America. So the message that Our Lady of Champion gave Servant of God Adele Bryce here at the Shrine was to teach the children what they need to know for salvation. So to honor the 250th anniversary of our country, we wanted to come up with a way to teach people about these wonderful individuals that helped shape America and are on their way to sainthood. Many of these servant of gods and venerables you may have never heard of, but their stories are truly fascinating. So we actually began working individually with these shrines, guilds, and causes and dioceses across the country. So working individually with each cause to produce the exhibit, the board, and inviting all of them to come and join us here at the Shrine to table and to speak with the 10 to 15,000 pilgrims we expect to come on site and thousands of more to pray the novena with us for our nation and for these causes.
8: This is so cool. I'm looking at the website. By the way, if you want more information, championshrine.org/saints or American Saints. It's really beautiful on your website. And then there's a novena as well, right? People can join in on the novena?
2: Yeah, of course. So we've distributed already over 50,000 of the novena booklets and cards, but people can sign up online and join us in praying. It's a novena written by our rector specifically to Mary under her three titles, the Immaculate Conception, who America is consecrated to, Our Lady of Guadalupe, who is the patroness of the Americas, and Our Lady of Champion, which is the only approved Marian apparition and where we're hosting the exhibit.
8: All right, so you mentioned here on the website, and I'm looking at it right now, who will be on site. So basically what you mean is that you obviously didn't have enough room to do all 76, but you highlighted several of them, correct?
2: So all 76 causes will be in the exhibit. They worked on their individual board. They're sending material. They're involved in the exhibit. And then about 30 sites will actually be here to speak. So those will be groups that are sending representatives either from the diocese, a priest, a vice postulator, postulators from Rome, which are the people that are working on these causes to really share the life stories of these amazing individuals.
8: Gosh, this is so cool. And you've got a veneration of relics as well.
2: Yeah, our goal was to acquire and have available for public veneration as many of the American saints and blesseds as we could. And many of those shrines actually donated permanent relics of their saints to have here with Our Lady. And others are just bringing them. But we were able to essentially acquire almost all of the saints that relics exist for. And we were able to learn along the way that not all of the saints have relics here in America, but almost all of them will be here for public veneration, for people to come and pray to all of the American saints.
8: Can you review, and I've got the list in front of me, but it's your exhibit, so I'll give you the bragging rights. Can you review some of the saints or blesseds that we would be more familiar with that are part of the exhibit?
2: Of course. Blessed Michael McGivney, who founded the Knights of Columbus. The Knights of Columbus are actually going to host an all-American picnic for us on July 5th for Mass and hand out prayer cards and be there to speak on McGivney. Of course, Servant of God Adele Bryce, who's the seer of Our Lady of Champion, and her anniversary of death is actually on July 5th.
18: So right in the smack of this exhibit, it's the Sunday. There will be a large mass to honor her first anniversary of death as a servant of God, and a wonderful way to celebrate the 250th anniversary. Venerable Emil Capon, Blessed Solanus Casey, is their center is in Detroit.
8: That's from from my Archdiocese of Detroit. I'm just saying, even though he originally was from Wisconsin, then he moved over to the Detroit area where he passed away. But go ahead, I didn't mean to interrupt. I'm just proud of my hometown.
18: We're very excited too, because he's a Wisconsin boy where the shrine is located. But also the friars are actually going to come up and celebrate Mass on July 5th for the Adele Bryce and bring the relic of Solanus Casey. So we're really excited. Blessed Stanley Rother Shrine will be there. Father Vincent Capodanno, just to name a few, Augustus Tolkien, Bishop Baraga, they'll all be in person. And then countless of others, Francis Xavier Cabrini, St. Mother Theodore Guerin will be on site. And then all of the saints will be represented, like Venerable Fulton Sheen, who will soon to be a blessed.
8: This is amazing.
18: And yeah, we're really excited. And we've just worked with all of these causes individually. So we've called them, we've emailed them, we've had Zoom calls to make sure that this is as accurate as it can be and to display these lives. We've also been working closely with EWTN and Michael O'Neill with They Might Be Saints. He's actually edited and reviewed the entire exhibit and worked with the causes with us to make sure that the exhibit is the best representation of all of these American saints and causes.
8: This is very exciting. By the way, if you're just joining us on a Friday morning with John Paul Prezet is our guest, Director of Communications of the National Shrine of Our Lady of Champion in Wisconsin. Look, if you haven't been there yet, you have to put this on your summer travel bucket list, especially this year with this amazing exhibit and the opportunities to be surrounded by so many great saints. Of course, they're always in heaven interceding for us, but to have the availability of these special events and talks and, of course, just to be there to venerate their relics is just awesome. And then you can also take part in this beautiful, beautiful, beautiful prayer event, the Novena for Our Nation. Here's the website again, if you're just tuning in, championshrine.org/American Saints. So crowd-wise, I mean, this has got to be extremely popular. Are you getting a lot of calls and emails about this already?
18: This event, so annually our largest event is our Walk to Mary, which this year had about 12,000 people on site at the shrine. And this event, we have seen so many people so excited to take part of it, especially the online novena, that if they can't join us in person, they're still going to pray the novena and get the daily email sent to them. Like I said, over 50,000 people have gotten that novena card and are praying with us. And we expect about 10 to 15,000 people through the 9 days to come on the shrine, experience this first-of-a-kind exhibit that has tons of family and interactive activities, such as scavenger hunts. There's a large 20-foot map of America with points on where all these saints were born, that you can see where the geography of holiness is. So it's an amazing family event, and we're blown away with the amount of people that are so excited to learn more about these causes. We learn a lot about American history and those George Washington and Abraham Lincoln. But these American saints, blessed servants of God and venerables, have played such a role in America. And we sometimes forget that. And we forget, like, Emil Capon, for example, is a Medal of Honor recipient. Elizabeth Ann Seton started one of the first Catholic schools in this country. She's the reason why we have a Catholic school.

0: and almost a way to walk through and get to learn and talk to these causes individually under 10 by 10 tent throughout the courtyard as you walk through the peaceful grounds. And then in our conference center, which is Mother of Mercy Hall, that will be the exhibit itself, which will have all of the information boards, a giant timeline, map, interactive photo opportunities, the scavenger hunt. And then the relic veneration will take place at the front chapel in where the altar would be. There will be a case for relic veneration. And then there will also be a video room where EWTN's They Might Be Saints will be playing on loop, so people can go and learn about these people and watch Michael O'Neill's TV show and partake that way. And then the speakers will also be in the conference center each day. So the event is daily from 10 a.m. to 4 p.m. And the speakers will be daily from 1:30 to 4 p.m.
1: So how much of this, after this big event with our anniversary coming up, John Paul, how much of this will be left behind to, you know, for other visitors after the events finish?
0: Well, after the events finish, because we've done so much research on these amazing individuals, we're actually going to put the entire exhibit for free available on that website, championshrine.org/American Saints, and allow any parish or any shrine to download and print these boards in this exhibit and host it themselves hopefully teach more people about these American saints and inspire people to understand that there's holiness right here in our country and those roots. Especially sometimes it's very hard to imagine that America has this, all this holy and Catholic roots, but we do, and it's amazing to see.
1: But what about the big map? I mean, couldn't you keep that? I mean, that would be really cool to have still at the site there.
0: You know, we're very excited about this big map because it is a photo opportunity, and we would definitely like to keep it up as long as we can. But we have pilgrim groups coming throughout, and then we have our big event, the Assumption, which is on August 15th, which we have large crowds for. So as long as we're able to keep those pieces up, we will. But then it will be online for people to also see and download and have and use as much as they'd like to inspire and teach people about their faith.
1: Okay, I know you're really young, even though you're extremely bright and very well versed and knowledgeable of the faith, but you're probably not old enough. Maybe you've seen it in reruns or on YouTube, but the movie Jaws, the original movie, when they say we're going to need a bigger boat.
0: Yes.
1: You need a bigger shrine. This is what I'm getting, okay? Because you've got so many great events. I could just see, because I've been there. Again, it's awesome. I love that place. But maybe you need to do a fundraiser and just do something bigger, because obviously this is extremely popular, which is a good thing, especially with all the new Catholics your age coming into the church.
0: It's amazing. And of course, one of the servant of gods is Michelle DuPont, who only died in 2015. And
1: right.
0: She's very young, and she'll be in the exhibit, and she inspires other young people. And like you said, our shrine is small, but Mary appeared here, and 200,000 people come here a year. Bishop Ricken, who's the bishop of our diocese, always likes to say, it's all on Mary's time. So whatever Mary wants us to expand, we'll allow Mary to tell us that. But until then, we just carry on her message to teach people what they need to know for salvation. And here in the 250th anniversary of our nation, that's to teach them about these American saints, blessed servant of gods and venerables.
1: Very cool. Well, I think this is awesome. And thanks for making it available online to so many people. And I really hope that this is going to encourage, and I know that is one of the points why you're going to be keeping it up online for people. I really hope different dioceses around the country connected to these blessed and saints will take a tip from you and what you're doing there at the shrine in Wisconsin and, you know, have their own mini shrine for their own saints. I know, for example, in the Archdiocese of Detroit, they have the beautiful shrine of Blessed Solanus Casey, and maybe build some more events around this and have more schools coming, making it more of a pilgrimage event as well. So what are you doing in your spare time? Baking cookies? Because it sounds like you're tied up all the time with this. This is crazy. Busy, but good.
0: It's amazing. And I know the last time we talked, I was just about to get married to my wife, and now we're expecting our first child. So it's,
1: oh, congratulations.
0: It's really
1: when's that?
0: Yeah,
1: when's the due date?
0: You. August 1st.
1: Well, we'll pray for you. Do you know if it's a boy or a girl?
0: We're going to be surprised. We like to keep it the old-fashioned way. My grandma likes that, too. She likes that we're not finding out.
1: Well, then you have to pick a name from one of these saints that are part of the exhibit, for goodness sake.
0: We're thinking, if it's a girl, to name it Adele Bryce, after servant of God Adele Bryce, who our lady appeared to.
1: Love it. Well, God bless you and your growing family, and God bless your great work, John Paul, at this amazing shrine. Again, I can't stress enough what a great trip it would be for your family, and just for uplifting and to see all the influence of Catholic faith and so many of her.

0: great witnesses have had on the United States of America. ChampionShrine.org/American Saints. We'll be right back.
1: One of the dumbest decisions in all of history is found in the Bible. Isaac had two sons, Jacob and Esau. The firstborn, Esau, is the one who had the majority of his father's inheritance coming to him, as well as the honor and title of being the firstborn, which was a very big deal in Old Testament days. In Genesis 25, when Esau got back from a hunting trip, he was so hungry that he traded his inheritance to his younger brother Jacob for a bowl of lentil soup. Crazy, huh? Can you imagine trading so much for something so small? Well, think of all the vices in your own life and all that you've traded in for your sin. Think of all the times you've chosen comfort instead of heroism, passing pleasure instead of eternal joy, and sin instead of sainthood. When you consider your sins in light of the big picture, wow, we must look pretty crazy to the angels and saints sometimes. This is Chris Stefanik from RealLifeCatholic.com.
2: This is a Digital Moment with Sandra McDevitt. Did you know the prayer to our guardian angel not only goes back 1,000 years, but has a basis in Scripture? Although originally attributed to St. Anselm, his contemporary, Reginald, a Benedictine monk, was found to have composed a prayer in Latin, six stanzas long. The first stanza echoes what we say today. From the Latin, angel of God, who is my guardian, is instructed to you by heaven above this night to light, guard, rule, and guide. Strikingly similar. A belief in a heavenly guardian was taught by Jesus, who said, our angels always behold the face of God, Matthew 18:10. Although traditionally taught to children, everyone needs to remember to pray to their guardian angel for guidance and protection. I'm Sandra McDevitt, for WTN Radio.
0: So I was just chatting with my wonderful producer, Richard, off air, and talking about the fact that isn't it cool that Michael O'Neill's videos from his the They Baby Saints program is going to be on a loop at the Shrine. And I was thinking about Peter Gagnon, our president of UWN Studios, talking about our Rome Bureau giving the Vatican and doing a phenomenal job on this, as he's saying, montage over the century, showing all these different images that are expressed in the encyclical of Pope Leo XIV. Pope Paul is mentioned in that encyclical, though, but very cool. It's EWTN, and I'm telling you that not to brag, but I'm actually bragging on you because you support us. So when you support us, this is the kind of work that we do. So we're at the Shrine, we're at the Vatican with this video. As our promos say often, we're everywhere because we want to be preaching the word, right? Always. Okay, speaking of which, coming up next in the second hour of the program, 2 cents, Deacon Dom and I, diving into the gospel verse for today, verses I should say, the gospel section, and found it very eye-opening. It's so interesting when you're reading the gospel. You may have read it, I don't know, 1,000 times. You do your readings every day, and you do the mass cycle. You just by going to mass, you're going through so many right parts of the Bible. But we both looked at each other and said, never noticed this before regarding the fig tree. And it is amazing the insights from this one verse about the fig tree. You can never stop learning about your faith, especially about the Word of God, because it is alive. And then we taped a special interview to wrap up the month of May with our good friend Steve Ray. You don't want to miss it. 5 fun facts about the Blessed Mother. That is hour number 2 coming your way on EWTN's Radio Extra.

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2: This is an EWTN Newslink. I'm Anna Mitchell from the Sunrise Morning Show. Vice President J.D. Vance says the U.S. is, quote, very close to finalizing an agreement to extend the fragile ceasefire with Iran for 60 days. The two countries have reportedly agreed on a memorandum of understanding, but the White House says President Trump has yet to sign off on it. And Chicago Mayor Brandon Johnson says he's pleased after the meeting with Pope Leo this week. Following yesterday's visit, the mayor said the first question he received from the Holy Father was, "How's Chicago?" The mayor says he invited the Pope to celebrate Mass in Chicago's Grant Park next year and said he and the Pope also discussed slavery, immigration, war, and a little baseball as well. For more news with a Catholic perspective, visit EWTNnews.com. More to Life with Dr. Greg and Lisa Popchak starts now.
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4: 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I'm Dr. Greg Popchak.
7: I'm Lisa Popchak.
4: And today on More to Life, out in the cold. I just added that. That's my sound. No extra charge for that, ladies and gentlemen.
7: For the sound effect of coldness.
4: That's right, yeah.
7: Okay. We'll
4: do it again.
7: In case anybody. No, don't. Oh, okay. Let's move on from that and talk about what the heck you're talking about.
4: Yeah, is someone giving you the cold shoulder or freezing you out?
7: There's too much of that going on these days, for sure. Yeah, it seems to be epidemic.
4: It is. So let us help you melt the ice and rebuild those relationships. The number is 877-573-7825. Give us a call. Let's talk about those relationships that are a little strained. Maybe there's more distance than you'd like. Maybe there's some tension that you're not quite sure how to resolve. You care about the person. You know, you would like to have a closer relationship, but you're just not sure how. 877-573-7825. Again, that number, 877-573-7825.
7: So is someone in your life giving you the cold shoulder, and you're not sure how to break that ice? Or every time you try to reach out, you either get shut down or ignored? Are you in a relationship that's been tense for a long time, but you're not sure if it's even worth fighting for anymore? Maybe you're the one who pulled away, and you're wondering if you gave them another chance, would it work? Or you're wondering how you could at least restart the conversation. Let us help you thaw those icy relationships and help you come in from that cold.
4: 877-573-7825. Again, the show titled Out in the Cold, as we talk about those relationships where somebody's giving you that cold shoulder, freezing you out, or there's just some tension that's making things icy between you and the other person. Kind of an odd show to be doing in the summer,
7: Yeah, I was thinking that. But that people
4: wishful thinking.
7: It's not a repeat, folks.
4: No, we're here live, and we're taking your calls at 877-573-7825. I mean, we've all been in this situation. I can think of, somebody that I care about that I'm close to now, but there was a time where we sort of drifted apart, then there was some tension and some real misunderstanding. And it was kind of one of those things where they'd done or said some things that hurt my feelings, and I wasn't sure whether I wanted to really reach back out again. There's a part of me that was saying, just leave the distance, And sometimes that's what the best you can do, and we'll talk about that. But I felt in prayer that this was a situation that could be healed if I could just kind of get over my bad self and extend the olive branch, And I wasn't gonna, I wasn't gonna accept bad treatment. I was planning on talking through the offenses and the concerns, and if they didn't want to do that, then we would stay where we were. But, taking that first step to build that bridge and let that person know that I did care about them and that I did want the relationship if they were willing to work on it with me, ended up bearing some really good fruit. And it was not a relationship that I would probably have today if I hadn't challenged myself, or allowed God to challenge me to take those steps. And as I said, we can't make relationships work all on our own. God's not asking us to fix everything. But he is asking us to do what we can to build those bridges. And that's what we want to talk about today on More to Life.
7: Well, I think that just in your example, you're showing a lot of things that are but what we're both called to do, but what we're also fighting against. These relationship rifts can really be a spiritual battle first before we even do the relationship work. So we have to deal with our wounded pride, our sense of wanting appropriate justice, but sometimes that can get over the top. Our sense of just wanting peace and quiet, we can get very into our comfort zone in a relationship like this where you're saying, this was so much work. This was always causing me distress. And now that there's quiet, I'm not sure I want to do the work to repair it because I'm enjoying not having to go through all of that all the time. So when we bring it to prayer, as you were saying, Greg, that's when we can begin to sift through what's our ego, what's our wounded nature, what's perhaps even sloth on our part, and how can we challenge ourselves and then be able to work on that relationship and try to build that bridge. It can be complicated, so let us help you today if you're in that strained relationship that's making you feel like you're out in the cold. Give us a call at 877-573-7825. That's 877-573-7825.
4: Every day on More to Life, we take a look at the topic of the day through the lens of St. John Paul's theology of the body. It's a fair question to ask, how could some theology help me deal with relationships that are a little icy? But the fact is, it can help out a lot, because St. John Paul specifically was looking at how can we discover God's plan for having a healthier life and healthier, holier relationships by really reflecting on those universal principles that God built into creation, scripture, salvation, history, that really clue us into his plan for leading a more abundant life. And that's what we call the theology of the body today.
7: And that theology of the body reminds us that just as Jesus prayed that we would all be one, we were created for intimate communion with all people. Before the fall, people didn't just tolerate each other. They were genuinely transparent with each other and saw each other's differences as gifts. The fall changed all of that. The cold shoulder, the silent treatment, the slow drift into distance, these aren't just relationship problems. They're actually echoes of a much deeper rupture, the continental drift that continues because of the after effects of original sin.
4: And that's exactly the lie the enemy wants us to believe, that staying cold is somehow safer than reaching out. In all of my years of counseling, I've seen it again and again. One person feels hurt, they pull back. The other person doesn't know what happened, or they do know and feel ashamed, so they pull back too. And what started out as a wound becomes a wall. And that silence doesn't protect anyone. It just lets the damage harden.
7: And if you're the one who's been shut out, that kind of rejection stings in a way that's hard to even put into words sometimes. But here's what I want you to hold on to. The longing you feel to reconnect, that ache that says this isn't how it's supposed to be, that isn't weakness. That's God's design for communion working exactly the way it was meant to. He put that longing there.
4: So let him use that. You know, the theology of the body gives us a beautiful framework here. We can invite, we can listen, we can address what needs to be addressed, and we can set limits around hurtful behavior. Now, of course, we can't force a relationship that someone else isn't ready for. We can't make relationship happen all by ourselves, and it's unhealthy to try. But what we can do is make reconciliation possible, hold the door open, do the honest work, keep giving those efforts back to God, who's been working to restore communion with each other since the very first moment sin entered the world, and hasn't given up on the particular relationship you're concerned about either, and neither should you. 877-573-7825. Today's show, Out in the Cold. We're talking about those times when you're in a strained relationship with someone you care about. Maybe you feel like they're giving you the cold shoulder, or freezing you out, cutting you off, and you're not quite sure how to melt the tension and rebuild the relationship. We're here for you. 877-573-7825. Let's take our concerns to the Lord. We'll start taking your questions. In the name of the Father,
7: and the Son, and the Holy Spirit.
4: Amen. Lord Jesus Christ, we come into your presence and we bring to you those people in our life that we care about but are struggling with for whatever reason. Maybe they have frozen us out over some perceived offense or slight, or they've just drifted off. Maybe we've had to shut them out for some reason or set boundaries with them that have caused tension in the relationship. It was your prayer that we would all be one as you and the Father are one. But sometimes it's hard to make that happen, and we certainly can't make those relationships happen entirely on our own, and you don't expect us to. But we ask you, Lord, to give us the wisdom, the courage, and the prudence that we need to do what we can to rebuild those relationships, to thaw the ice and to melt the tension and to allow the warmth of your grace to fill our hearts and the hearts of the others so that we can fulfill your prayer through your grace and become one again in you. We ask all this through the intercession of the Blessed Virgin Mary, and in the name of the Father,
7: the Son, and the Holy Spirit. Amen.
4: Pope St. John Paul the Great,
7: pray for us.
4: 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If somebody's giving you the cold shoulder or freezing you out, let us help you melt that ice and rebuild the relationship. 877-573-7825.
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4: Hi, Jill. Welcome to More to Life. What's going on?
8: Yeah, I'm calling today because this is right up my prayers. And I'll tell you my two questions. I'm worried about the effect on my son first. And my second question is
4: how old's your son?
8: What is 21? And then what is the second question I have for you is, what do I do next? Because, so my situation is that I got married when I was in a place in my life where I wasn't really living my faith, and I came from a lot of wounds, especially father wounds, etc. I picked a guy that has been unfaithful pretty much most of the marriage. He's unable to connect in any kind of intimate way in general. We've been married for a long time. He's 63 and I'm 68 right now. And he basically continues to be, you know, he was using pornography. So there's that constant connection issue.
4: And you told our screener that he also drinks.
8: He drinks, yeah. He's, you know, going to a bar maybe 3 to 5 days a week. We live, you know, in one of these coastal areas where, Okay. Anyway,
4: just so I have the whole picture, were you guys married in the church? Or were you Catholic when you got married?
8: Yep. And I've asked him, you know, to go to counseling in the past. No, I don't need you. That doesn't help. I'm not going to do it. And then basically everything gets turned back on me, which is, you know, if you had lost weight and if you weren't religious, you know, this kind of thing. And so I've gotten my own counseling and spiritual direction to, you know, make sure that I start to walk in a different way myself, not out of wounds. And so here we are.
4: So,
8: go ahead.
4: Okay. Well, no, and so it just I want to clarify the question, because you told our screener that you're doing all the work to make your relationship heal, and he's not really doing anything for it. And what more can you do at this point? Is that what you're asking us, or what is it? How is it that we can help? Yeah. Okay.
8: Yeah.
4: Well, let's talk about that. So what you've got here is a perfect example of how we can't hold a relationship altogether on our own. You know, you said that you talked a little bit about your growing up and how, you know, it was less than perfect. And I think that you learned some lessons from there that it was sort of your job to keep relationships going that were even unhealthy all on your own power. And here's the metaphor I'd like you to use here is, imagine that you have a vase that's broken into a whole bunch of pieces, okay? And you're holding that vase together. Like, you've wrapped your arms around it, your hands around it, your chin around it. Like, your whole self is just contorted around keeping all the different pieces of this broken vase together. It's not glued. It's not gonna stay together on its own. If you even move a finger, the whole thing is just gonna fall apart. But you're walking around all wrapped around this shattered vase, holding it all together on your own, and saying, you know, look the vase. I'm holding the vase together. And I guess the question you have to ask yourself is, are you? Because the best way to fix that vase is you're going to have to let it go and let the pieces fall apart and then put it back together, if it's possible, one piece at a time through hard work and God's grace. And you can't guarantee that your husband's willing to do that, so you're afraid to let it go, because if you do, it'll all fall apart and then it'll be your fault, supposedly, right? Because you let the vase go. So, but you're not really holding it together either. You're just unable to do anything else, and you're twisting yourself into all kinds of weird contortions to hold this thing together that looks like a vase. So I'm not saying that you should leave. I'm not saying that the relationship is invalid. I'm not saying any of that. I'm saying that the next step to fixing it is exposing how broken it really is by letting it go, by you saying, I can't keep doing this. He doesn't want to see counseling because, honestly, the relationship works for him. You know, he's getting what he wants out of the relationship, and because you're holding it together enough to make him happy. And as long as you're willing to do that, he's going to continue doing the behaviors that he's doing, the pornography, the alcoholism, the verbal abuse, all of it, because he doesn't have to, because Jill's willing to just contort herself to hold this thing together that's just shattered beyond recognition. It's possible. I've seen relationships come back from this. But you have to be willing to stop, to kind of get out of God's way and say, okay, Lord, I'm going to let you and the world see how broken this whole situation really is, so that we could put it together for real. And I'm going to stop holding it all together all by myself. You said you're working with a counselor. I would love for you to share this metaphor with your counselor. In fact, I'd love for you to download the podcast of the show and just play it in session and really talk about what it would mean for you, practically speaking, to stop trying to hold all the pieces of that vase together, so that you and he and God and others could see how broken it really is and look at how could we begin putting this back together one piece at a time in a healthy, authentic way. And if it can't be, then what is God's call for you at this point in your life? And really looking hard at those questions. Jill, that's a scary thing to look at, but I think that's the way forward, and I hope that you'll discuss that with your counselor. As I said, again, download the podcast, talk about it in session. If there's more that we can do to clarify that, don't hesitate to reach out to us here or through CatholicCounselors.com. But I do believe that God has a plan for this. You just have to be willing enough to overcome the fear to let him in, to heal what's actually broken, instead of you pretending to hold it all together for God and for you and for everybody else. Thanks for the question. 877-573-7825. Let's talk about those relationships where you're feeling a little out in the cold. Is someone giving you the cold shoulder or freezing you out in some way? Let us help you melt the ice and rebuild that relationship. 877 877- 573-7825. When we come back, in addition to taking your calls, we'll be joined by Rachel Watkins, the developer of the Little Flowers Girls Club and mom of 11. She'll be talking about healing distance in family relationships. Stick around for that and a whole lot more when More to Life continues after the break.
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7: 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I'm Lisa Popchak.
4: I'm Dr. Greg Popchak. Today's show is titled Out in the Cold. As we talk about those relationships where there's some chilliness, some iciness, somebody's freezing you out, giving you the cold shoulder, let's talk about how to melt the tension and heal the relationship. 877-573-7825. Joining us right now, Rachel Watkins. She is the developer of the Little Flowers Girls Club, mom of 11. Hey, Rachel, welcome to More to Life.
15: Thanks, Greg. Thank you, Lisa. I'm glad to be here.
7: It's great to have you here. Now, Rachel, as any parent of a big family knows, the more people you've got, the more chance there is you're going to step on each other's toes, and this kind of freezing out, cold shoulder stuff can come up over and over again. What have you learned from your experiences in raising your big family that can help us all out today?
15: No, the one thing I've learned is it's as silent as a cold shoulder is, talking through it isn't always the best solution. I am someone who hates silence. I will fill silence, you know, small groups, all that stuff. I will always have something to say. But what I've learned in time is to pray to the Lord very deeply. Lord, give me the words I should say and not the words I want to say.
7: Because I love that you're drawing a differentiation there between those of us, and you and I have been friends for a very long time, we both know we do this. When we feel uncomfortable, we're trying to soothe everything by talking, by filling that silence, as you said, which is very, very different from effective words, words that can heal, words that can bridge a gap. So we really do need to take that pause and pray first, don't we? Not just fill the silence.
15: Because otherwise my words go from concern to reactionary to ugly. That very quickly with Matthew, with my kids, I will all of a sudden begin heaping on past offenses and all that stuff when I should have just kept my mouth closed. Now, I do want to say something. So we need to learn that fewer words are usually better in this situation. We can project that the person is silent because we've horribly offended them or it's all our fault, when maybe they're silent for a different reason. But we can say to them very lovingly in a quiet moment to say, things are different. I'm sorry for how we're talking or not talking to each other right now. I'm here to listen to you if you want to share. And then walk away and keep it in prayer to let the person know that you are sad and that you miss them, but that the ball is in their court, so to speak, for them to be ready to share with us.
7: I love the fact that you're the I'm sorry in this situation is I'm sorry that this is going on between us. I'm sorry we're at where we're at. It's not, I'm sorry for anything I did wrong. Because that, if we say something like that, it's actually very triggering to the other person because it's very obvious we don't know what we did wrong or we're not really very sorry for what we did wrong.
4: And let's just get over it.
7: And let's just get over it and move on. But to say, I'm sorry for where we're at right now, and when you're ready to talk, I'm here, is a real bridge. It means I don't like where we are at because I like you. I want to be in relationship with you, and I'm willing to do the work, which is very different, as you just said, Greg, that kind of like, I'm sorry, let's just get over it and go back to the way we were.
15: Because
7: so
15: that doesn't
7: a
15: give
7: very
15: the other
7: important
15: person the
7: thing
15: time.
7: To do.
15: I mean, everyone needs time. We need to give that person the time they need to organize their thoughts, think of what's on their heart, and to share it with us. And then we need the time to prepare ourselves for what might be said to us. It might be that we have hurt them unknowingly. It might be that they've got a big problem outside of the house that they're having a difficult time articulating. So fewer words, lots of prayer, and time can go a long way to thaw the temperature of the house, as it were.
4: I want to bring something up that occurs to me as you're talking. You know, Christians often talk about how we are living in the already present but not yet fulfilled kingdom of God. There's a tension there between the way things are and the way we wish they were or the way God would like them to be. And we have to kind of get used to living in that tension sometimes. You know, like you're saying, we sometimes want to rush through it.
7: None of us like tension.
4: Or just pretend that everything's better than it is. And one of the things you're talking about, giving the person time, means being comfortable living in that tension between the way things are and the way we wish that things would be, and kind of bringing that tension to God and reflecting on what we need to do with that, whether we need to let that, you know, percolate a little bit or whether it's now time to take some steps. But I mean, what would you say about living in that tension? Like, how do you become comfortable with that, knowing that, you know, God is working, but maybe I just need to give it a little bit of space?
15: Exactly, because we can, you know, as parents, we want to fix everything. And what we need to do is, when that urge comes to say the thing, to fix the thing, to turn it back to yourself, going, Lord, work on me. Lord, take my heart into consideration. Again, what should I say, Lord, versus what I want to say or do? And to let God be God. You know, we all go through those moments where we just have to be patiently waiting, and we can have those small prayers of intention, those small prayers of comfort to ourselves as we wait. Lord, I know you're in charge and you're working. Let me wait for you.
7: But what I love you're also saying is, Lord, show me what to say. Help me wait on you. It's not, Lord, go fix them. I'm fine.
4: Yes. Teach me what to do.
7: So really that idea of being open to the promptings of the Holy Spirit and relying on God to do the work inside of us so we know what to do next. Thank you for your wisdom, Rachel Watkins.
4: Yeah,
7: we appreciate
4: good stuff.
7: It so much.
4: Nice segment. Thank you so much for your insights. And folks, we are helping you melt the tension in those icy relationships in your life. Give us a call at 877-573-7825. Is someone giving you the cold shoulder and you're not sure how to break the ice? Maybe you're the one who's pulled away and you're not sure whether to give the other person another chance. Let's talk it out. 877-573-7825. Back after this.
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18: Have you ever noticed that sometimes it's hard to get along with your family? That sometimes the people in your family are downright uncongenial? G.K. Chesterton says that that is precisely why the family is so important, because it's often uncongenial. Every family is filled with the same problematical people that you'll find everywhere else. And so anyone revolting against the family is simply revolting against mankind. As Chesterton says, Aunt Elizabeth is unreasonable like mankind. Papa is excitable like mankind. Our youngest brother is mischievous like mankind. 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
7: There's a lot to discern in something like this, and it can be complicated. 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
4: Hi, Marie. Welcome to More to Life. What's going on?
21: Thank you for taking my call. I'm calling about my relationship with my daughter. Which
4: I'm just going to ask you to speak up a little bit, speaking to the phone a little bit, because you started to fade out. Relationship with your daughter.
21: I'm sorry. Go ahead. My relationship with my daughter. Is that better?
4: A wee bit. Go ahead. We can hear you.
21: Okay. It's very broken right now. She crossed a boundary with me, and I had to take an action, and she was very upset that I did put a boundary there. And So at first we were kind of peacefully, she lives at home, we were peacefully, semi-peacefully coexisting.
4: She lives with you, she lives in your home.
21: Yes.
4: Okay, go on.
21: And then I had to do some travel in March, and then I actually have not been living in my home now since March. I've been making other arrangements, and anyway.
7: And is that because kind of the is that because of the rift between you, Marie?
21: Well, in part because, and I should give a little background. We learned 2 years ago she's on the spectrum, so she's very intelligent. but emotional regulation is not her strong suit.
4: Okay.
21: So in any case, I have not been at home, in part because I don't feel like she's in a good place, and I'm trying to avoid anything happening between the two of us. But I'm just wondering, like, there's just nothing. She's getting counseling. I'm getting counseling. But I'm just kind of wondering, at this point, should I try to communicate with her? I really haven't been doing that because I was trying to give her space to kind of,
4: What are you afraid? What would happen? Are you afraid something would happen if you did communicate with her?
21: Just communication by itself, I think, like if I sent her an email or text or something, I think that she would probably ignore it. I don't know. Probably ignore it. Or, you know, send something nasty back. I don't know. In person, I would not want to be alone with her at this point because I just don't feel safe. Based on what happened before, so.
7: And you physically safe, are you saying, or emotionally safe, or both?
21: Yes.
7: Physically safe.
21: Physically and emotionally.
4: So I mean, but she's in your house, right? So I mean, are you able to keep this up?
21: Yeah, so that's why because she's special needs, that's why
4: When you say she's specially, like, how functional is she? Is she able to hold down a job?
7: You're saying you just found out 2 years ago.
4: And she's living on her own. She's living on her own in your house.
21: Yeah, but she's qualified for disability, okay? Her in terms,
4: I gotcha.
21: She can't really hold a
4: okay.
21: job. Yeah.
4: Okay, thank you. That helps clarify things. So, look, I would say that it's important to access the resources here. This relationship nothing's going to get any better the way it is, because it doesn't sound like she's capable of walking through the steps of reconciling, right? If she's on the spectrum, if she's on disability, she's smart, but one of the traits of autism is that there are a lot of poor relationship skills that come along with that. The way the person's brain functions who has autism, they tend to think of people the same way they think of objects. So when they think of people, the same part of their brain lights up as when they think of a chair. And that's not 100% true. That's a very kind of gross overstatement of it. But that's a way to conceptualize how the person on the spectrum thinks about relationship. And so it's going to be difficult for her to walk the steps through what needs to happen to bring any kind of healing that could occur to happen. And I'm not saying that you could have a perfect relationship with her. It might always be strained to some degree. But I think that step one would have to be reaching out to her and saying, look, this is untenable. We need to figure something out. You have a counselor, I have a counselor, let's get together. We can either meet with your counselor or my counselor or do a call with all of us or what, but we need to figure out how we can coexist in some way and come up with a plan for moving forward, because I'm not willing to be homeless any longer, and I love you too much to let this continue the way it is. So I think that this isn't something that you can avoid, and it's not something that she's going to fix. So it really falls to you to work something out. And you do have resources in place, your counselor, her counselor. You could sign some release of information forms so that your counselors could talk to each other and work out some kind of meeting, for all of you or the two of you. Those are just different ways to approach it. Right, but it's not going to get better unless you do something about it. I'll say this to you. This is also a kind of a public service announcement to anybody who's listening. You always have to have an exit strategy. You always have to have a plan. If we set boundaries because we're upset about something, and then we react to the situation, and we it's not so much a boundary as it is a barrier. And we just slam down this wall and say, okay, now I'm safe. But actually I'm a prisoner, right? I've not built a barrier, I've not built a boundary. I've built a prison for myself. And that's kind of what's happened here.
7: Very much so, because it's very physically taken you out of your home and kept you continuing to find ways to stay out because this is such a big deal for you to be able to go back in.
4: And I'm not questioning that. Maybe that's what you needed to do in the time to keep yourself physically
7: safe,
4: right? So, just in general, right? For you and for anybody else who's looking at, well, what is a boundary? What does a healthy boundary look like? A healthy boundary always says, look, you can't. I appreciate what you're trying to do. You can't do it this way. You could do it this way. And if you're willing to do it, if you're willing to do it the new way, then I'm willing to be around you. If you're not willing, then we need to make some other arrangements or cut back the relationship, or I can only see you under these conditions or in these places or in these situations. In your case, it might be you could continue to live with me if you can do X, Y, and Z, but you can't continue to live with me if you can't do that. But I think, you know, putting the barrier that you did rather than a boundary has now kind of trapped you in a situation where it's entirely up to you to move this forward because she's comfortable where she's at. This is, by the way, one of the reasons I always encourage couples, married couples who are in tension, to never leave, like to never be the one to kind of leave the house, because all they have to do is wait for you to come back. And that's not really an intervention at all. That's just cutting off your nose to spite your face. So this is kind of the mother-daughter version of that same problem. So you're going to have to be the one to kind of build some kind of rapprochement that allows you to coexist, if not get along as well as you might like to as mother and daughter. But you use the resources that you've got. Talk to your counselor, have her talk to her counselor, really try
7: maybe
4: to
7: bring the two counselors together to help you really make sure, as Greg is saying here, that you come up with a plan together in a way that makes sense and is written down
4: and safe.
7: You can both see it, so you're both safe and you can move on. And that would probably be the safest way for you to go. And then, if God forbid you ever have to have her removed from your home because she's threatening you physically, you have that written kind of behavioral contract to refer back.
4: And by the way, as a mom, nobody ever wants to hear that, right?
7: Nobody.
4: But really, you know, if she's going to physically threaten you in some way, she needs to see how serious that is. It's difficult for somebody on the spectrum to understand relationship consequences, and so it's easy for it to just say, well, Mom, Marie's just being crazy, you know, Mom's just being nuts, you know, she's taking things too hard. But if she's behaving in a physically threatening way and you have to call the police and have her removed, that really drives home the point that, okay, this is a line I can't cross. That would actually be in her best interest if it came to that. So don't be afraid to set those kinds of boundaries if need be. But again, talk to your counselor. Talk to her counselor, see if you guys can't work some kind of livable arrangement out. Thanks for the call, Marie. If there's more that we can do to support you, don't hesitate to reach out to us here or through CatholicCounselors.com. It's a difficult situation, and we want to be able to support you in any way we can. All right, we are taking your calls today on More to Life. The show is titled Out in the Cold, as we talk about those relationships with people we care about but who, for whatever reason, are hard to get along with. Either they have put distance in the relationship because of something they've experienced as an offense, or we've drifted apart for some reason. We don't know why. Maybe we've set boundaries, like we were just talking about with Marie, and we don't know whether it's time to give that other person a chance.
7: Maybe you set that boundary, and time went by, and time went by, and time went by, and now you're thinking, it's so awkward to even try to bridge the gap. Should I do it? And if so, how? It can get complicated.
4: Or, you know, maybe you were identifying with what I was saying to Maria, and you thought you set a boundary, but you really created a barrier, and now it's a prison for you.
7: Mm.
4: You know, and you're having to live with the consequences of, well, I set this boundary now, but I'm the only one who's suffering for it. That's not a great boundary. So let's talk about what else you can do instead, because that just tends to make the other person comfortable and you suffer while you say, well, I did a thing, you know, to try to make it better, but it's not working. Well, no, because it's just making you uncomfortable. It's not really changing anything. So let's talk about that. 877-573-7825. As we head out to our break, it's time for our scripture of the day. It comes to us from John chapter 17, verse 21.
7: May all be one as you, Father, and I are one.
4: And this, again, is Jesus' prayer, that we would all be one. We can't make relationships work all on our own, and God is not asking us to do that. You know, sometimes we hear this verse, and I talk to people who, like our previous caller, you know, feel like it's all up to me. Like my husband or my kid or my whatever is not doing anything to make the relationship work. So I have to be the one to hold all the broken pieces of this relationship together all by myself. That's not what the Christian's job is. You know, the Christian job is to say this relationship is to let go of that vase, that broken vase, and let the pieces fall on the table. And then we sit down together with God and the people who broke the thing and say, let's figure out how to put this back together authentically. I'm tired of holding it all together myself, and I can't do that. So let's put this back together in a real way, in an authentic way. And that's the mission. And sometimes it's possible, and sometimes it's not possible this side of heaven. But that's what we have to look at. Not pretending that it's more together than it is, not holding it all together on our own, but really exposing the real brokenness that's here and putting it back together one piece at a time. 877-573-7825. More to Life continues with your questions coming up after the break.
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4: Hi, Cherish. 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What's up?
24: Hi. Great to talk to you guys. So I am estranged from my biological mother. I stopped living with her. I was about 14 years old. So she raised me, and then I left to go live with my dad.
7: And Cherish, can I just check your verbiage here? You said from your biological mother. Yes. Like, why that particular word?
24: It just feels uncomfortable. You didn't say just your mom, calling but her. Yeah, it feels uncomfortable calling her my mom.
7: Okay, so there's a lot of stuff there that must have happened to make you feel this way. Okay, go on.
24: So she struggled a lot with pills and prescriptions, and it just led me to not be safe in her home. So my older siblings all kind of took

0: to try to talk to her more, and I'm just really fearful. I think I'm fearful of, like, that vulnerability, and I have a daughter now that she's never met. So I just don't know how to approach it.
1: Well, Cherish, you are in contact with your brother, and you're saying it's a difficult relationship. Is she still having addiction issues?
0: I don't know for sure. Specifically, she's been to a few different, I'll say, facilities, I think. Mm-hmm. She was living in a shelter for a little bit, and then I think got evicted from that shelter because she was having arguments, I've been told.
2: Yeah.
0: But from what my brother's telling me, she has a job that she's been able to maintain. So I don't know that it's full-on addiction.
2: But she's still mm-hmm. struggling and mightily. So when you say that you're afraid, like you're afraid to reach out to her, mm-hmm. what are you afraid of exactly, if you could put words to that?
0: I think I just, like, reflect on when I was younger and I'd moved out of her house. She would, like, show up at my house, at my dad's house. She would show up at school and be like, hey, we're going to go out. I'm going to go take you and get ice cream. But it, mm-hmm. I knew it was just uncomfortable. So I think I'm afraid of her showing up at my house. I don't know how to navigate.
1: Especially with your daughter.
2: Does she know where you live?
0: I don't know how to navigate. No, she does not.
2: Okay. So here's what I'm going to suggest you do.
0: Relationship. Mm-hmm.
2: Yeah. No. You're absolutely right. So, first, what I want to say is, what you want to be doing is really praying about what you are strong enough at this point in your life to handle, and to not give more than that, right? So, for example, right? I'm not saying to do this necessarily, but I'm saying you might say I can have a text based relationship with my mom, or I could see her in a public place, or I could see her with my brother, but not on my own. There's a limit to what I can do, and I would not suggest, by the way, and the reason I'm saying that is because the temptation is, well, I'm just going to show up with my daughter and we're going to just have a whole relationship, and I'm going to introduce her to her grandma, and we're all going to be a happy family. I know that that's not possible, but sometimes we can feel like that's what we're being pressured to do,
1: because behind a lot of this, I guarantee you, is you're looking at your daughter and thinking back to pre-original sin, right? We all want those relationships with the people that God has created as our family. And so you have this longing to say, I want a grandmother for my daughter. She deserves a family. I want my mom to be well now that I'm old enough to process. But she's dealing with serious mental health issues that may make her difficult for you to deal with, but maybe too chaotic for your daughter. And that's something you really need to be praying about and discerning.
2: So the first question really is, okay, yes, I'm at a point in my life where I'm not 14 anymore. I'm stronger. I have more resources. I'm not as vulnerable as I was. So it's possible for me to tolerate mom's behavior a little better than I could. But you should still be reflecting on how much can you be around your mom and still feel safe? In other words, I'm not going to have to spend the rest of the day putting myself back together after interacting with her.
1: And also, how much of a relationship can you have and still keep your daughter safe? You don't want her showing up at your daughter's school saying, I'm taking you for ice cream, and then they disappear in the car.
2: But as long as she doesn't know where you live or where your daughter goes to school or whatever, you could initiate some kind of contact, potentially, again, if you feel safe doing so. And I might suggest, first of all, pray about that. Really reflect on that question. And if you're not in the place to do that yet, that's okay. Recognize that that's something that you want to keep healing, not so much for the sake of your mom, but for your own sake, because God wants to heal those wounded parts of you that make you feel like you couldn't handle that. Right? So you can work on that. And if you get to a place where you're stronger later, that's fine. If you do feel like you could have some limited contact with your mom without having to spend the rest of the day putting yourself back together again, I might suggest going on a visit with your brother so that he is there to kind of help guide the relationship with the boundaries that he's set, that you could kind of co-opt as well. And see how that goes. But I would really be careful to take this one step at a time and not force a relationship where it's, okay, we've gone from nothing to now, here I am, and here's my daughter, and here's where I live, and here's where she goes to school, and you have full access to everything. I think it's okay to play all this really close to the

0: best, not just for your sake, but for your mom's. And this is a really important thing. I say this all the time. You know, as Catholics, we believe not just in avoiding sin, but the near occasion of sin. And sometimes we can be a near occasion of sin for somebody. Now, what I mean by that is if I come around you and you can't control yourself and you and my presence triggers you to behave in abusive, crazy, unhealthy, destructive ways, the most loving thing I can do for you is to step back. Right? Because I'm a temptation that you can't handle.
1: So leaving at 14 made you safer. But in many ways, it removed the temptation for her to be destructive as a mother from her. In many ways, you were actually working for her ultimate good by leaving, as well as your ultimate good. And I really want you, Cherish, to ask yourself as you pray through this and ask God, what do I need to do for my daughter's ultimate good? Is reviving this relationship in any way, shape, or form actually going to be in her long-term best interest?
0: So the first question really, again, is how much could I be around her and still feel safe in the sense that I don't have to put myself back together again the rest of the day? And secondly, how much could I be around her and not be a temptation, a near occasion of sin for her that she could handle well? Right? And I would say, again, don't even bring your daughter into the equation at this point. You know, she's not, it's not safe to bring your mom to that, right?
1: Your daughter into the situation. That's yes, absolutely.
0: Yeah, that's what I said. And so you don't want to do that, but you can look into your own, you know, kind of your own heart and see what you're capable of being safe around for now and what she's able to respond to well. Thanks for the question. If there's more that we can do to support you through this, this is something we could certainly help you through step by step at CatholicCounselors.com if you're looking for a faithful way to navigate these challenges. But I think you can work with the suggestions that we've made here on the call. And that's the end of the program. As we're wrapping this up, you know, the most important thing, okay, in trying to discern how to move forward with this is, as we said earlier on our reflection, not to find the right words to fix it all, but to find the words to clarify what the concerns are. You know, to be able to say, look, I want this relationship to work. I love you, and I'd love for us to be in a better place. Where are you at, and are you in a place where we can work on this together? You just open the door and see what happens. It's not up to you to make it all work by yourself. It's not up to you to force a relationship on somebody they're not ready to handle and handle well. Right? But it's okay to leave that door open and say, I'm here for you when we're able to do it. That's if you're looking for more support in making that happen in your relationships, reach out to us at CatholicCounselors.com. We'll hook you up with a faithful, professional Catholic counselor to help you transform your marriage, family, or personal life in the light of God's grace. Thanks for tuning in. Until next time, remember that with God's grace, there is so much more to life. Have a blessed day.
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4: This is a Messy Family Minute with Mike and Alicia Hernan. 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
8: This is an EWTN News Link. I'm Anna Mitchell from the Sunrise Morning Show. A Russian drone has reportedly injured two people near the Ukrainian border in Romania, a NATO-allied country. Romania says they've notified NATO of what they called a serious violation of international law. And Pope Leo met yesterday with members of the Dicastery for Evangelization, stressing to them the importance of evangelizing youth amid spiritual poverty. He said the transmission of faith, quote, necessarily involves encountering people in communities who express the joy of the Christian life and the coherence of a gospel-inspired way of life. It is certainly not by watering down the content or softening the demands that Christianity can be made attractive, but by bearing witness with humility and courage to the way, the truth, and the life that has converted and sanctified so many people. For more news with a Catholic perspective, visit EWTNnews.com. Women of Grace with Johnette Williams starts now.
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11: Well, good morning, everyone, and welcome to Women of Grace Live. I am Johnette Williams. I am delighted to be with you today. I certainly am. I do love spending this time with you Monday through Friday right here on this same station at this same time. We love discussing issues of importance to your life and your faith. I'm always eager to hear from you here, and there's ever so many ways in which you can reach us. When we are taking calls, you can always use our call-in number. But if you don't want to come on live, but you just want to to get a question to us that we can discuss on a day when we dip into our email or we dip into the text messages that have been left for us, why, we enjoy that too. 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We try to get to those when we are live, if you text in when we are live, but sometimes we just can't. And so we hold on to those and we get into them at a future point in time. Another way is to email us. Just use this email. It's Women of Grace, all one word, plural on women, womenofgrace@ewtn.com. That's womenofgrace@ewtn.com. That's how you can send a question to us. And then, of course, we have our listener comment line, and we invite you to use that line too. It's available to you 24/7. And here is the number for that. It's country code 1-205-795-5773. That's country code 1-205-795-5773. 5773. Those are all kinds of ways that you can get in touch with us. Now, today is one of those days when we are going to look at some texts that have come in to us that we haven't been able to get to when we are taking them live. In addition to that, we're going to look at some emails that have come in, and we're just going to have a great time together. However, before we get started, I want to remind you about our website, womenofgrace.com. All kinds of great things are available for you at that website. We've got all kinds of resources that are free. Everybody likes free. But we also have a whole listing of our upcoming events. Just click on events in the nav bar or underneath the bottom of the page of the homepage there where it says attend an event, and all of those open up for you. We've got quite a few things that are coming up in the near future, and I'm hoping to see you at one of them. Let me remind you about something very special. We are going on pilgrimage to Poland. Yes, we are. We're leaving September the 7th. We're going to be there through the 16th. Bishop William Walter Scheid of the Diocese of Pittsburgh is going to be with us. It is going to be a beautiful time. We're going to be walking in the footsteps of some of the great saints. You know their names, St. Maximilian Kolbe, St. John Paul II, many call him St. John Paul the Great, St. Faustina, and St. Teresa Benedicta of the Cross. Will also be exploring many other saints along the way there, visiting beautiful shrines, beautiful cathedrals. I just can't wait. I am so excited. Only one thing more would make me even more ecstatic, and that is to have you join us. So please get out to our website and check it all out right there. You can click right there. It'll take you to the tour group, the tour company that we're going with, which is 206 Tours. You'll be able to watch some videos there, and you'll be able to get in touch with them and sign up to join us. I'm so looking forward to it. It's going to be really magnificent. I've never been to Poland. I think I've shared that with you in the past, and I am just really anticipating a shower of graces to come our way as we take this opportunity and make the effort to go to Poland. I hear it's a beautiful country. I've never spoken to anyone who has been there and said, I really didn't like it. I've never heard that. What I've heard are just praise reports right and left. And I'm sure that you'll come home with a praise report too. So please do join us for this beautiful, beautiful opportunity out at our website, womenofgrace.com. Again, we're not taking any live calls today, but we are taking some text messages that have come in for us. We're going to take some emails. We're going to hold on, I think, to our listener comment calls for another time. We have lots of these to go through, and I'm eager to get to them. But I do want to remind you of something. You know, it's very important for us to remember that God has chosen us for this particular day and time. This is one of the great messages that I believe our Lord would have us know. And you are so very important, not only to those that are in your immediate sphere of influence, but most definitely to the world at large. We talk often about the fact that when we are living a holy life, we are lifting up the entirety of mankind. We truly are. There is a dynamic effect of grace. And of course, that is experienced by those that are closest to you, your family, your friends, etc. But the fact of the matter is, it is something that goes out. It goes out into the atmosphere, and it begins to change things. And when God saw this day and time, he saw you in it, and he knew that something about you was essential for this moment in time. And he saw that when you would receive the graces that he has for you every day, that dynamic things would happen by way of you. And oftentimes that's through our our actions, but it's always through our effort at prayer, right? Always through our effort at prayer. So I want to encourage you in this moment, you know, to be serious about your life of faith, to be serious about your relationship with our Lord Jesus Christ, to be serious about your spiritual life, not to take it for granted, but to allow yourself to be fed and nourished by the Spirit of the living God as you come before Him on your knees in prayer, as you attend the sacrifice of the Mass, which I hope that you can attend as frequently as every day, if not every day, more than one time a week. I really want to encourage you toward that end. As you receive the sacrament of reconciliation, take advantage of all of these holy opportunities that are available to you, because you are invaluable in the plan of God. You are invaluable in the plan of God. And guess what? Nobody can take your place. Nobody. There's a void when we don't hear and heed that call of God, when we're not living to the fullest extent that we can in Him and through Him. There is a void. Yes, He'll probably send someone else to fill it, but it won't be filled in the way in which He wanted to fill it with you. You are that unique. You are that special. You are that important to the plan of God and that important to the salvation of our day and time. So just wanted to give you a little pep talk there, because every once in a while, you know, we can find ourselves just languishing on the way. And we know that there are those moments in the spiritual life where, you know, we're experiencing great weight, you know, that often comes. Maybe it's through dryness. Maybe it's through some interior attacks that we experience. But God wants you to know that if you persevere, He is going to do marvelous and wonderful and dynamic things through you. So I want you to remember that. And here we are today. And I think that we're going to get some questions up here that have come in to us that will help you see just how important you are to this plan of God. You hear that music? That means we're going to a break. When we come back, let me assure you that we're going to get to those text messages. And maybe one of them belongs to you. Keep your ears open, though, because even if you didn't send it in, it might be something that's very important to your life. Again, you're listening to Women of Grace Live. I'm Johnette Williams. We are taking text messages and emails today, so we're not accepting your calls. 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We're going to be right back, inviting you to stay with us.
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13: This Sunday, the Catholic Church celebrates Trinity Sunday, the solemnity of the Father, Son, and Holy Spirit, one of the greatest of the Church's celebrations of the annual year. In the Gospel for Sunday, we read, God so loved the world that He gave His only Son, so that everyone who believes in Him might not perish, but might have eternal life. For God did not send His Son into the world to condemn the world, but that the world might be saved through Him. Well, now that's some good news, isn't it? Sometimes you meet people who say, I don't know why we need God, or I don't know why we need religion. And I'm pleased to give them the very same answer that Jesus gives us today. We need religion because religion saves us. Belief in Jesus Christ is belief in a God who loves us enough to offer His very own Son for our salvation, and a Son who loves us enough to offer His body and blood upon the cross for our salvation. I think the only one missing in this equation sometimes is ourselves. Meaning, do we love ourselves enough to embrace the salvation that's offered to us in Jesus Christ? Do we want our lives to be as radiant and as dynamic as He wants our lives to be? Recognizing our sin and claiming our Savior is not a question of self-doubt or self-condemnation. It's actually an act of profound humility that allows God to do with our lives much more than we would ever do on our own. We believe in the Father who sent the Son for our salvation, and the Father and the Son who sent the Holy Spirit to fill us with life. We believe in God, and so we have hope.
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11: 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I am Johnette Williams. Very happy to be with you today. 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It's available to you 24/7. The way in which you do that is by punching in these numbers, country code 1-205-795-5773. So all of those ways are ways in which you can join us, and ways in which we can spend some time together talking about things that are very important to your life and to your faith. So I do have some questions here, and we're going to get to these right away. Let me just get to them. Anonymous writes in, good morning. I have several children who are attending other denominations. Sometimes after listening to EWTN, I get more scared that they are not okay in their Protestant churches. Are they not going to heaven? Each one loves the Lord so much, but they are not Catholics. How can you calm a mother's heart? Well, I can well understand your distress, and I can well understand your concern. And it is very concerning when we begin to see that the fullness of truth is within the Catholic Church. Now, what I don't know from what you're sharing with me here is whether or not your children were baptized Catholic. You tell me that they're not Catholics. That might well mean that they're simply not practicing the faith that they were baptized in, or that, in fact, they were never baptized in the Catholic Church, and perhaps you're a convert. I don't know. So what does the Church teach about this? Well, the Church is very clear on this. The Church recognizes that the baptism that is received by a Protestant is a valid baptism if the person was baptized in the name of the Father and of the Son and of the Holy Spirit. If the person was baptized in the way that way, the Church recognizes that baptism. And so salvation is indeed possible for individuals that were baptized in Protestant denominations. So the Church obviously would have you be a witness to the fullness of the truth, right? So the Church would like, and God would like, for you to witness to the fullness of the truth that is within the Catholic Church. So very frequently, the Protestant denominations teach something that is very antithetical to the truth of what the Church is truly all about. It will teach and preach a very anti-Catholic doctrine, a very anti-Catholic message. And so individuals can be formed and shaped by the misinformation that comes from those ways. So what I would suggest to you, especially because you are concerned for them and you want for them to know the fullness of truth as you know it, and they do love our Lord so very much, I'm sure that they would want to embrace the fullness of truth that he offers them, I would encourage you to purchase for each one of them a catechism of the Catholic Church. I would. I would encourage you to do that and to offer them that opportunity in their leisure to read about it, especially when there is so much that is, as I said, being communicated regarding misinformation of the Church. We want to give them the fullness of the truth that is in the Church. And the catechism is a great way to do that. So, you know, I wouldn't worry. But by the same token, I would be concerned. I would be concerned that they are being formed in a way that is really a malformation, and that based on the fact that they love our Lord and want a deep relationship with him, I would suggest that this would be a very, very good way for you to be able to help them along that path. So that is what the Church teaches. It's readily available for you. You can just go out there and look it up online, and you can read precisely what the Church Church says. So I thank you for getting in touch with us today. I thank you very, very much for the question. And I'm sure that it's one that really and truly is in the heart of very many of our listeners. So as I always say, when you get a question to us, whether you call it in or you text it to us or whether you email it to us or leave it on our listener comment line, it is indeed a corporal work of mercy. You are engaging in an outreach through your question to help others who are questioning perhaps the same area of concern. So thank you so very much for your call. Hope that this helps you. And there you have it. All right, here's another text message. We get this from Keegan in Nebraska. If God loves all his creation, then why does the church teach that animals don't have souls and will not take part in the resurrection? Well, Keegan, thank you for your question. First, let me correct you and a misconception that you might have. The church does not teach that animals do not have souls. The church teaches that animals do not have immortal souls, but every living thing has a soul. St. Thomas Aquinas is very helpful in teaching us about this very reality in his Summa. So I would encourage you to go out there and to look that up and to see, just put into a search engine, you know, St. Thomas Aquinas on the soul of animals, and you can read about it. Why is it that animals do not have an immortal soul? Well, because animals are not created in the image and likeness of God. We read in Genesis 1, verse 26, that God created man in his image, in the divine image. He created him, male and female, he created them. It doesn't say that God created the animals in his image. And as you go through Genesis and you read about the creation of the world, you will see that God did indeed create animals, and those animals delighted Adam very much. He was charged with giving them names. They were lovely to behold. And the animals reflect the majesty of God, right? They reflect the creativity of God. They reflect the beauty of God. They reflect something about the God life, but the God life is not the way in which they were created. Now, man is created in the image and likeness of God. His soul is immortal. It will live forever. Our bodies will be rejoined to our soul when Jesus comes again. Now, the soul itself has the capacity for eternal life, right? That's that. Well, let me just rephrase that. The soul, and just rephrase this for me, Vanessa. The soul has the capacity to live for all eternity in heaven, or unfortunately not to reach that end and to unfortunately be damned. But that is up to the soul and the way in which the soul lives the soul's life, right? The way in which we live our lives. So animals, because they do not have an immortal soul, will probably not take part in the resurrection. I mean, I don't know exactly what God's going to do. And I've heard lots of people talk about this. You know, are there animals in heaven? Will I see my beloved parrot again? Will I see my beloved dog again? Will my kitty be there? Well, you know, those are things that, you know, we don't have a full answer to. But the fact is they don't have an immortal soul. So I don't think it's likely that we're going to find our pets in heaven. But they are meant to delight us. They are meant to serve our needs. They are meant to provide us with food, and that is why God created the animals. So I hope that that helps you. You know, it's a big question, and you know, when you said God loves all his creation, you know, this is an interesting thing about the word love. And let's talk about this for a moment. We can only love that which is equal to ourselves, or that which is endowed in some way with an aspect of ourselves. God loves us because we are created in his image and likeness, right? And he did that out of love. He wanted to share the divine goodness with us. He wanted to share the delight of the Trinitarian life with us. He wanted to replicate that reality, and he did so by creating man in his image and likeness. And we image God in three ways. We have rationality. We can think and we can reason. Animals do not think. They do not reason. They do learn. They have a certain capacity through repetition of knowing what to do in certain circumstances. They're trainable. We know that if we have dogs or if we have cats, animals are trainable. We can train other species of animal as well. So they are trainable in that way. They have instinct, which drives them to do what it is that they do. And they even have memory. And it's been posited that they have emotional realities too. And we can see that. We certainly know when a creature is sad or a creature is languishing, we see that. But what they cannot do is think. They don't have the capacity to conceptualize. They don't have the capacity to learn in the sense of cognitive learning as we learn. They don't have that capacity. So in that way, you know, they are not, you know, in the image and likeness of God, which man is, because man has rationality. We also image God in that we know we exist. God knows he exists. We know we exist. We have self-consciousness. We recognize that we are. Animals do not recognize that they are. We talk about this frequently on the program. If an animal looks in the mirror, like my little Maggie May, she looks in that mirror and she doesn't know that that's Maggie May. She just thinks she's looking at a dog. But she has no recognition of self. We do recognize ourselves. So we have that capacity as well. And then the biggest thing that separates us from the animals, you know, in addition to these two, is the fact that we have free will. God has free will. He freely creates. He freely does. He is all. God is goodness itself. Everything that God does is ordered to the good. We, unfortunately, scathed by original sin, the consequences of it, we do not always choose the good. We oftentimes find ourselves in dire straits because we haven't chosen the good, right? But we can choose. Animals cannot choose. Animals do not have free will. As I mentioned a moment ago, they are driven by instinct. So they're driven by training if they've been able to receive training, and not all animals are equally trainable. So animals do not have that free will capacity that man has. So in all of those ways, animals are very different than man. So can we have, you know, and I talk about it myself, you know, I love my little dog, right? But my dog is not capable of loving me back. We can only love someone, which is an act of total self-donation. That's what love is. It is an act of total self-donation. We choose to love. Our animals do not choose to love us. They're not capable of love. They are capable of obedience when they're trained. They are capable of hovering around us. They're capable of that. They know us. They feel safe with us. They experience that that quality of security around us. But it's not a love so much as it is coming from other aspects of that creature. So they don't love. They don't choose to love. We choose to love. Every act of love is a choice to give ourselves to another. Animals cannot give themselves to another. How could they? They don't understand that they even exist. So they can't give of themselves. So, you know, I've probably belabored this point a little bit longer than I needed to, but I'm trying to give you a full answer. So does God love his creation? I don't know. He loves us. I wouldn't say that he invests love in his creation. I think that he admires his creation. I think that he tends his creation. I think he takes care of that which he's created. But love of creation in and of itself cannot return love. You can only love that which is capable of returning love, returning self-donation. And so when we say we love God, it means that we are donating ourselves, we're giving ourselves to God in a love relationship. Creation in and of itself doesn't have that capacity. So I don't think that we would say that God loves his creation. And it's a big philosophical question that you're putting there. Not so much in terms of the animal, but the implicit question that is there as to whether or not if God loves all his creation. Well, that's kind of an assumption. And of course, you begin it with a conditional. Does God love all of his creation? I would say that no, he doesn't love his creation. His creation can't love him back. We are the only part of his creation that have that capacity because we're created in his image and likeness. So as God is an act of total self-donation, which is what true goodness is, we have the capacity to be an act of total self-donation. I hope that helps you, Keegan. You know, it's a good question. It's an interesting question, and I thank you for it. James from Greenfield, Indiana, texts us. He says, why did Jesus have to ascend into heaven before the Holy Spirit could come upon the earth? You know, James, I don't know that Jesus had to ascend into heaven before the Holy Spirit could come upon the church. I don't really know an answer to that question. That would be one for a theologian, probably one for a speculative theologian, because I don't think that it says anywhere in Scripture that he had to ascend into heaven. But, you know, the Holy Spirit is the third person of the Blessed Trinity, and Jesus was indwelt by the Holy Spirit, just as you and I are indwelt by the Holy Spirit. So the Holy Spirit is the Spirit of Jesus, right? So it's through the Holy Spirit that Jesus remains with us in the sacramental structure of the church. The Holy Spirit is operative in the graces that we receive in every way, right? So, you know, I don't know that it was a necessity. It was God's way. It was what God wanted to do. It was the divine and holy order that God set up. So do remember this, Jesus does tell his apostles that he would send the Holy Spirit, the Paraclete, to them so that they could understand all that he had shared, and that they could remember all that he had shared, and that they could discover even more. Remember, he says, not everything has been revealed to you yet, right? The Holy Spirit will come. You weren't ready for it, but you will at some point in time be ready. So we've got this constant gift of interaction between God and man that comes by way of the Holy Spirit. And, you know, revelation, public revelation ended with the death of the last apostle. The sacred scripture and the tradition of the church are the repository of public revelation. But what we do is there's no new revelation. What happens, however, is that the Holy Spirit leads us ever deeper into the revelation that was given, into public revelation that comes by way of sacred scripture and the traditions of the church. So we come to understand more, and more as the Holy Spirit leads and guides his church. So what a wonderful thing. What a beautiful thing. And, Jesus certainly is going to come again. He certainly will at the last judgment. When we're all there and our bodies are reunited with our souls, and it's going to be a grand event. It's going to be the great event, underlined, right? So it's going to be a marvelous moment for us. So thank you, James, for your question there in Greenville, Indiana. You hear that music? We're going to go to a break, and when we come back, we're going to get to some more texts and a couple of emails and. Oh, my goodness. We're just going to have a jolly good time together today. You are listening to Women of Grace Live. I am Janet Williams. You can get out there to our website, womenofgrace.com, and check everything out for us. Looking forward to it. We're going to be right back, inviting you to stay with us.

0: This is Franciscan Media's Saint of the Day for May 29th. Today we celebrate St. Madeleine Sophie Barat. The legacy of Madeleine Sophie Barat is found in more than 100 schools for girls operated by the Society of the Sacred Heart. Born in 1779, Madeleine herself received an extensive education. Much of it was at the hands of her seminarian brother, Louis, her godfather at baptism. He decided that his younger sister would learn Latin, Greek, history, physics, and mathematics, ideally without interruption and with a minimum of companionship. By age 15, she had also received a thorough exposure to the Bible, the teachings of the fathers of the church, and theology. Despite the rigid regime Louis imposed, young Madeleine thrived and developed a genuine love of learning. By contrast, the education of other young women was at risk at this time, the time of the French Revolution. Madeleine, who had long been interested in religious life, entered the Society of the Sacred Heart and began a long teaching career. Her community operated schools for the poor as well as boarding schools for young women of means. In 1865, she was stricken with paralysis and died that year. She was canonized in 1925. There's more about the saints along with inspiration and Catholic resources at our website, saintoftheday.org. From Franciscan Media, this has been Saint of the Day.
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3: Welcome back, friends. You're listening to Women of Grace Live. I am Johnette Williams. Very happy to be with you today. We're spending today looking at some text messages and emails that have come in. And golly, we've had some really good questions. We did have an anonymous person that contacted us through text, and I went to this question at the beginning there. This was a mom who's concerned about her children who are Protestant, and she wanted to know, as she's listening to EWTN more and more, whether or not her children had the opportunity for salvation. She was concerned about that. And I shared with her briefly about what the Catholic Church teaches, but I wanted to get back to this because it's an important question. And so I'm going to read to you some information that I've discovered online. And here's what it says. The Catholic Church teaches that salvation is possible for Protestants, often termed separated brethren, because they are baptized and believe in Christ. Yet it maintains that the full means of salvation subsist in the Catholic Church. Now, I want to pause there for a moment. You'll recall that in my answer to her, I mentioned that if they were baptized, that salvation was possible for them. Baptized, however, according to the formula that Jesus gave us. Jesus himself gave us the formula for baptism. There are many sects, S-E-C-T-S, and cults out there that baptize their participants, but they do not use that formula. So therefore, they would not be baptized in light of what the church teaches and in light of what Jesus himself said. So what is that formula? It's very simple. I baptize you in the name of the Father and of the Son and of the Holy Spirit. And that's important because it's a recognition of who God is, that he's a trinity of persons, Father, Son, and Holy Spirit. So if a Protestant is baptized in that way, then of course they've received the sacrament of baptism. But again, as this answer says, the full means of salvation subsist in the Catholic Church. The answer continues and says, while Catholics historically held that there is no salvation outside the Church, this is currently interpreted to mean that all salvation comes from Christ through his Church, allowing for the possibility of salvation for non-Catholic Christians who are in good faith and do not knowingly reject the Catholic Church, right? So the question oftentimes comes up, well, you know, what then should I even try to evangelize somebody that's not Catholic? Absolutely. The church herself exists to evangelize. Let's go back to the earliest days of the church. What did the apostles do? What did Jesus himself do? He went out there and he evangelized. He preached salvation. He is the cause of salvation. He preached that reality, and his apostles continued to preach that reality. And those individuals who listened to our Lord and became disciples of his, and those who came to the church or to our Lord by way of the preaching of the apostles as well, you know, came to be known as Christians, came to be known as Catholics, right? As Catholics. So there you have it. So that is what the church exists to do. You and I, as disciples of Christ, are called to the same. We are called to go out and proclaim the good news of Jesus Christ. We are called to lead others into the fullness of salvation that subsists within the Catholic Church, into the fullness of truth that subsists within the Catholic Church. We stress those points. Notice the last part, allowing for the possibility of salvation for non-Catholic Christians who are in good faith, and that's in quotes, in good faith, and do not knowingly reject the Catholic Church. Many of the Protestant denominations today reject the Catholic Church, really teach against the Catholic Church, spread misconceptions about the Catholic Church. Many of them do not consider the Catholic Church to even be Christian, right? So this is not necessarily good faith, is it? It's they're rejecting the church. They're rejecting the church out of hand. Now, what does the church teach on Protestant salvation? Baptism is key. We've mentioned that. Validly baptized Protestants are considered Christians and in a real, though imperfect, relationship with the Catholic Church. Separated brethren. I mentioned that term earlier. Catholics often refer to Protestants as separated brethren. While they may lack the fullness of the means of salvation, all seven sacraments, for example, especially the Eucharist and confession, they can still be saved. Invincible ignorance and good faith. Here we come back to that business of good faith. Those who, through no fault of their own, do not know the gospel of Christ or his church, but who nevertheless seek God with a sincere heart and strive to do his will, may achieve eternal salvation. This really applies to individuals who are not Christian. The next one, united to the soul, in quotes, of the church. Catholics believe Protestants in good faith are united to the soul of the Catholic Church, even if they are not united to its visible institutional body. And difficulty outside the church. Catholic theology maintains that it is harder to achieve salvation outside the structure of the Catholic Church, which is believed to have the full deposit of faith and sacramental grace. And that is the truth. The church does have the full deposit of faith and the sacramental grace to help us achieve salvation. Salvation comes from Christ. Both Catholics and Protestants agree that salvation is initiated by God's grace and achieved through Christ. The Catholic Church still maintains that the church is necessary for salvation as it was founded by Christ. And I will say this, I think it's a very interesting thing to consider this. There will come a time for every person to see the reality of the church that Jesus Christ founded. That might not come until their moment of particular judgment before the throne of God. But they will come to that understanding about it. And I think they're going to be ever so surprised. But I think that in a certain way, it's going to be something that resonates, right? Resonates very strongly with their heart, in some corner of their heart, in some place where the Holy Spirit dwells. The truth is there, and they will recognize the truth. Isn't it a funny thing? Sometimes we can walk around in ignorance about any number of things, but then when the truth is stated, we recognize it as truth. And that applies just in human relationships. It applies, in terms of our interaction, in our job place. Once it's explained, once the truth is there and we see it, then we give accord to it. And so I think that that is most likely the way that it's going to be. Remember, Jesus says to Peter, you know, you are rock, and upon this rock I will build my church. He didn't found a number of churches. He founded a church, and he ends with this, and the gates of hell will not prevail against it, which indicates that the gates of hell will try to prevail against it. And the gates of hell have been striving to prevail against it since Jesus Christ instituted it on the back of Peter. But it's never been successful. And if you take a look at the Catholic Church, it has been in existence since that moment in time when Jesus said to Peter, you are a rock, and upon this rock I will build my church. From that moment to this moment, it has prevailed. Any of the other churches are denominations. What is a denomination? A denomination is a lesser quantity than something, right? You remember that from math class. Well, what is a denomination? It's something less than the fullness of truth. There's still truth, but it's not the fullness of truth. It's something less. And I don't say that to be pejorative. To anyone that's listening today that is in a denomination of the church. But there's only one church in the end. There's only really one church. So I just think that we can get ourselves all twisted up and say, well, you know, all our religions lead to the same path. No, that isn't true. They are not all created equal. There really is, in the end, only one, and it's the church that Jesus Christ founded. So it's an important thing for us to remember. And if we are Catholic, we should dig into it. There's a lot of Catholics who do not know their faith. A lot of Catholics that are minimalists, right? That are minimalists. They do the minimum necessary. They haven't really fully embraced the church. And what is the church? The church is the mystical body of Christ. So to not fully embrace Catholic teaching, the church, is to not fully embrace Christ. Christ loves you. He gave himself up for you. We should give ourselves to him, not half-heartedly or quarter-heartedly or an eighth of our heart, but wholeheartedly with 100% of our being. That is what we're called to do. So, you know, if you're Catholic and you're listening to this today and your faith is just not where it should be, well, you got to figure out why that is. And I would encourage you, as I encouraged our anonymous, texter, I would encourage you to get a copy of the Catechism of the Catholic Church and sit down. You've got questions about the faith. There's things you disagree about the faith. Well, go to the index and look it up. Find out why the church teaches what she teaches. Remember what we said a moment ago. When we see the truth, we can give our accord to it. We too live under misconceptions of what the church teaches. Bishop Fulton J. Sheen, soon to be known as Blessed, says something marvelous. He says that no one really dislikes the Catholic Church or hates the Catholic Church. They only dislike and hate what they think the Catholic Church is. When you come to see her beauty, her wonder, how could Jesus give us anything that is not beautiful and is not wonderful? Yes, it's filled up with broken and fallen people who oftentimes act in broken and fallen ways. Wasn't that the way with the apostles? They weren't perfect either. We're striving for perfection. But the church herself, she's the bride of Christ. And the Holy Spirit is working to make her without spot and wrinkle, without blemish. And someday she will be that way. We continue to hold on and do our part to make it that way. To point the finger to ourselves and say, to what extent am I dealing with my wrinkles? To what extent am I dealing with my blemishes? To what extent am I striving to wipe away the spots that are on my soul through the sacrament of reconciliation? To what extent am I doing my part? Point to ourselves. As we become holy, the church takes on the luster of who she truly is, the mystical body of Christ, in the process of being sanctified and purified and perfected. So there you have it. Okie dokie, I'm going to get off of my soapbox now, and I'm going to go on to an email that we received, and this came from Megan. Hi, Megan. Have you heard anything about progress for the cause of Sister Lucia of Fatima? Everyone seems to quote her on the attacks against the family in this time, but I have heard nothing about the investigation into her life. Could you tell us more about her? Do you know anything about her example of virtue? Well, you know, it's a very interesting question that you ask here. Her cause for canonization has been opened at this point in time, and I just checked this about a week or two ago, so I don't think there's been a change. I am going to look it up, but she is a servant of God, and that's the first step in the process of canonization. So I do believe that that is still her status. And let me just see what it is saying. Is she still a servant of God? Yes, that is the first major step. So that is where she is right now. Obviously, when this particular moment comes in a person's life and a cause for canonization is opened up, there are various stages toward the absolute end, which hopefully is the canonization of that individual. And during the process of servant of God, it simply means that the diocese in which the individual lived has done its investigative work and says, yes, this is a person who is worthy of consideration. And then they gather together all of their own research and all of their own findings, and they send it off to Rome. And when Rome begins to investigate that, they're looking for what's called heroic virtue. Heroic virtue. Now, heroic virtue means virtue lived to a heroic degree. The easiest one of those to say is somebody who gives his or her life, her physical or his physical life, for the sake of the gospel message. So the martyrs, for example, would be considered to be, individuals of heroic virtue. But there's other ways, too, to live heroic virtue. We can look at a saint that was canonized in most of our lifetimes, and that is Mother Teresa of Calcutta. And Mother Teresa of Calcutta lived heroic virtue in her love for the poor, to a self-donating extent. She wore herself out caring for the poor. But in addition to that, it was further discovered that she lived the dark night of the soul for 52 years, and yet she never gave up. She never gave up. She never gave up. And never giving up is the sign of the work of the Holy Spirit to a heroic extent within a soul, right? The soul's cooperation with that grace is just that kind of characteristic, that kind of virtue that is looked for. So Sister Lucia's cause has been advanced. They're looking at all of that research that's been done by her home diocese. They're looking for that heroic virtue. Once the church says

dead for a considerable period of time, and through the intercession of Fulton Sheen was brought back to life. The church carefully investigated that. And when I say the church investigates these things, psychologists are involved. Medical doctors are involved. There is no stone left unturned to try to disprove the miracle. So when there cannot be a stone found to disprove the miracle, then the miracle is announced, and that person becomes a blessed. What is needed for the name of saint, you know, for the title of saint to go before the person's name, what is needed for that is a second miracle. So Sister Lucia is on her way. What you can do at this point in time, once the cause is open, you can pray for that person's cause to be advanced. You can pray for that person's cause to be advanced. So it says here, in let me just read this to you. Let me see if I can get this opened really fast. All right, I did. This describes who Sister Lucia is, but it goes on to say that, let me see, let me just read this. Sister Lucia endured living to the age of 97. You remember that her two cousins passed away soon after the apparitions, but Sister Lucia lived until the age of 97. Her long and holy life afforded her the ability to write down and reflect upon all that she had seen during the miracle of Fatima and beyond. She experienced visions of both Jesus and Mary throughout her life. Let me just say, extraordinary favors of God, such as visions of our Lord, visions of Our Lady, visions of saints, etc. That's not what canonizes a person. That's put to the side. She has been described by nearly all she met as deeply kind, intelligent, and humble. It goes on and says that she has remained faithful to her vows until her death. She is seen as an enigmatic figure. So there's much here, but her cause is being advanced. So hopefully that is going to be achieved. So there you have it. I hope that answers your question, Megan. So as I say, you can pray that her cause will be advanced. That would be a great favor for you to do that. Here's another email. Jeanette, thank you so much for all the prayers and resources you and your show crew have provided over the years for couples struggling to have children. I am a single man, but find myself in a role where I hear the stories from women struggling with fertility or their mothers seeking help at the end of their emotional rope. A few years ago, a dear friend who was struggling was at Mass on Mother's Day, and the priest said, "This blessing is only for mothers. If you are not a mother, sit down." Well, that's rather harsh. Do you have any tips on something to say to her or other women who have these experiences? Is there any advice we could give our priest friends on how to both honor mothers and give sympathy and respect to women who have miscarried or struggle to conceive? Thank you again for what you do. JP. Oh, hi, JP. So here's so much in your question here, so I'm going to kind of parse it out a little bit. I'm going to go to your very last sentence there, actually the last phrase, sympathy and respect to women who have miscarried or struggle to conceive. To the women who have miscarried, those women are mothers. That child was a child from the moment that sperm met egg in the woman's womb. That woman is a mother. Therefore, that woman can stand up for a blessing. She is a mother, right? So for those women, I certainly do want to encourage you to own the fact that you are a mother. Your child did not live to term, but that doesn't make you any less a mother. You lost your child. You did not lose a coagulation of tissue. So you lost your child. As for women struggling to conceive, my heart goes out to you. I know many women who are struggling to conceive and would love to have children, and yet this has not been the way it's gone. Now, remember this. We are not entitled to children. Children are not an entitlement. Children are a gift. And whether there is something physiologically that prevents this from happening, or even if there isn't and it just never happens, no matter how much a couple strives to have a child, God will work all of that to the good. And I want to say this. Every woman is called to be mother. Some women

0: biological mothers, every woman a spiritual mother. And that is important to understand. And so to your question about priests, I'm afraid that this priest, unfortunately, stumbled on himself a little bit here, because when he said this blessing is only for mothers, he could have said, will all natural mothers please stand up and give them a blessing? And then he would say to them, please remain standing. Would all women stand up? Because you are all called to be spiritual mother. And I think that that's a beautiful thing. So that's the way that I would handle it. And that's the advice that I would give to any priest who's struggling to figure out what to do on Mother's Day. I hope that that helps you. Well, we did get through mostly everything, not everything, but we'll get to everything eventually. It's been wonderful being with you. Again, get out there to our website, womenofgrace.com, and check out what's coming up in the near future. We'll be back with you again.
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6: This Sunday, the Catholic Church celebrates Trinity Sunday, the solemnity of the Father, Son, and Holy Spirit, one of the greatest of the Church's celebrations of the annual year. In the Gospel for Sunday, we read, God so loved the world that he gave his only Son, so that everyone who believes in him might not perish, but might have eternal life. For God did not send his Son into the world to condemn the world, but that the world might be saved through him. Well, now that's some good news, isn't it? Sometimes you meet people who say, I don't know why we need God, or I don't know why we need religion. And I'm pleased to give them the very same answer that Jesus gives us today. We need religion because religion saves us. Belief in Jesus Christ is belief in a God who loves us enough to offer his very own Son for our salvation, and a Son who loves us enough to offer his body and blood upon the cross for our salvation. I think the only one missing in this equation sometimes is ourselves. Meaning, do we love ourselves enough to embrace the salvation that's offered to us in Jesus Christ? Do we want our lives to be as radiant and as dynamic as he wants our lives to be? Recognizing our sin and claiming our Savior is not a question of self-doubt or self-condemnation. It's actually an act of profound humility that allows God to do with our lives much more than we would ever do on our own. We believe in the Father who sent the Son for our salvation, and the Father and the Son who sent the Holy Spirit to fill us with life. We believe in God, and so we have hope.
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7: 1 year after I graduated Catholic high school, I eloped to Las Vegas, Nevada. My husband was not Catholic, and at the time, I didn't really think that it really mattered which church we went to, because we all loved God and we all loved Jesus, and that was the start of my journey out of the Catholic Church, where I remained out of the Catholic Church for over 30 years. When I started to read the Bible, I could see that our Catholic faith is steeped in Scripture. I could see some of the sacraments in Scripture. I could see some of the liturgy in Scripture. I learned that the Catholic Church was started by Jesus Christ, who gave the authority to Peter, and it has continued in succession down to the present day. And that was the start of my journey home to the Catholic Church.
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9: 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I'm Anna Mitchell from the Sunrise Morning Show. A Blue Origin rocket exploded on the launch pad at Cape Canaveral last night. The New Glenn rocket was doing an engine test when officials say it experienced an anomaly, resulting in a huge fireball. There were no deaths or injuries. Five people are dead following new attacks on Christian communities in Nigeria's Kaduna State. Church officials say terrorists struck the Kerman Bongo community last week, killing five and abducting 10. They say vigilante groups rescued two victims, but multiple recent attacks in the area have left communities displaced. Pope Leo is leading a rosary for peace from the Vatican Gardens tomorrow. Shrines around the world will be participating. The Holy Father will begin the rosary at 7 p.m. Rome time. For more news with a Catholic perspective, visit EWTNnews.com. Take two with Jerry and Debbie starts now.

0: Hello and welcome to your show. It's Take Two with Jerry and Debbie and you. Getting underway here on this Friday. It's the last Friday of the month and the last live show of the month. That means it's our monthly unscripted show and there is no assigned topic. The Take Two family, that's you, gets to decide where the conversation goes. So if there's something happening in your life, something in the news that caught your attention lately, a relationship issue, a faith question, a work challenge, a family situation, you get the idea. It's all up to you to bring the topics to today's show, and that you can do at 833-288-EWTN, 833-288-3986. I'm Jerry Escher, along with
1: Debbie Giorgiani. Hey. Hey, Jerry. I love Unscripted. It's one of my favorite episodes because we get to throw everything into the basket and just tie up this beautiful month with a bow and ribbon. And in the month of, this is still the month of Mary, so if you have something to say about the Blessed Mother, maybe you could get your beautiful relationship with her out to the world, right? So that's what you can bring to Unscripted. You can revisit a past topic that maybe you didn't get on the show because the show ran out. You know, we have a very quick hour, and so you might have been stuck on the line. Let's just face it. And you're like, you know, that really just stinks. I want to be able to tell my story. Well, this is the show. You can suggest future topics. You could ask something that's going on with the church, or something that's bothering you, or something that happened at the parish, or some kind of miracle story. We love miracle stories. We love angel stories. So you get the picture. This is Unscripted, and you do not have to be Catholic to call in. But please do not get started with your weekend yet. I say that every Friday. Please, if you do that, then we're not going to have a robust discussion, and we really want that because thousands and thousands of souls are listening right now, and their lives can be changed by your experience of life. So please, stop what you're doing. Pick up the phone. Matt's waiting, and dial this number, 833-288-EWTN. That's 833-288-3986. And Jerry, our show team's back in place. Matt's at the phones, like I just said. Michael's back at the controls, and Rich is on social media waving to everybody. By the way, if you see that I have my St. Vincent de Paul hat on, that's because I promised St. Vincent de Paul that as long as I'm on radio, I would always mention that the great work that they are doing. And it is summertime. It's very hot, and people need help, and people need supplies and volunteering and financial support. Anything you can do, St. Vincent de Paul is out there really trying to help all of our communities, and they do need the exposure. So I told them, you gave me this hat, I'll gladly wear it.
0: There you go. 833-288-EWTN, 833-288-3986. What's been occupying your thoughts lately? Anything going on in the church? Is there a decision that you're wrestling with? Is there something you are grateful for today? Have you learned something new lately that you'd like to share with the Take Two family? What's bringing you joy these days? Is there a prayer burden that we can lift up with you today? You get the idea. It's like we're all sitting around having a conversation. We know each other. We've been together for all of these years now. In fact, coming up, Debbie, in about 2 weeks is our anniversary already. Hard to believe. Mm-hmm. Another anniversary of the Take Two show is coming up. It's our 11th anniversary.
1: 11.
0: 11 years. So Take Two
1: Lucky
0: family.
1: Lucky 11.
0: We've been together. We've been doing this so long. We know each other. We're family. Mm-hmm. We're acquainted with one another. We're familiar with one another. So let's make it a Take Two family conversation today. Anything that you would like to bring up on the program, 833-288-EWTN, 833-288-3986.
1: And if you also, maybe you read the our Holy Father's encyclical, very long. It's a very long one. It's beautiful. All about a magnificent humanity. So please, if you maybe have something to say about that, call in. We'd love to, you know, just contribute to things, build people up, praise the Holy Father for some great work in that talking about the AI generation. So it's very interesting. So many things we can talk about, or maybe you're just, you know, struggling with something in your relationship. We talk about relationships. We talk about things that are going on in just daily life. Maybe your work situation is bothering you because you can't, like, live out your faith. You know, this is the show. We're here. We want to help. We want to talk about it. 833-288-EWTN. That's 833-288-3986.
0: All right. We are looking at the phone lines ringing right now. We still have a couple of lines open, though, for you if you would like to get on and be in the first group of callers. We're wrapping up a month. We're wrapping up a week. Debbie says don't get started with your weekend yet, and we know that you won't because you always come through strong on Fridays. We've got, as Debbie said, our producer Michael is back. The show team is in place. The only thing missing is you and your phone call. We know there's a lot of things going on right now. It's heading into summer, you know, kids getting out of school, summer plans, vacations, things happening, things going on, activities, events. But you are the Take-Two family. We know you're going to make this a robust conversation today. It's unscripted. Whatever you would like to talk about, again, the number is 833-288-EWTN, 833-288-3986.
1: Okay, and how about this one? This is a really good one. You know, maybe you have always wanted to suggest a topic, and you're like, you're not sure. You want to maybe process it a bit, flush it out a bit, and we can talk about it. Or something that is, you just like, why isn't somebody addressing this on Catholic radio? This is the show to do it right now. And really, believe me, when we get these topics or suggestions, we put them on the show calendar, and they do quite well with a lot of participation. So if you have something that's just kind of stirring inside of you, and you're like, I wish somebody would listen to me, I've got something to say about this, please call it in. In fact, the reason why I'm prompted to say this, Jerry, is I actually got a message from one of our Take-Two family members, and they would like us to speak about the Old Testament. They said that's one thing we don't talk a lot about is the Old Testament. Didn't we do an Old Testament and New Testament show a few times?
0: We might have. Yeah, I'm sure we've covered the New Testament, at least talked about it in many different contexts on this program.
1: Yeah, but the Old Testament, so like Genesis, you know, and going into that. Okay, well, I've made a note of it, and we will look into it. Let's see how it works. That's how easy it is. And look at the phone lines, Jerry. Just one open phone line. So that means that that really special person, that it, there it goes. There was that special person, 833-288-EWTN. That's 833-288-3986. It's unscripted for May. We need to hear from you. Don't wait. Don't wait till the end of the show. Okay, then you have to wait a whole nother month, all right? And call us on Unscripted, Jerry and I. We'll be right back.
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0: Well, it's great to have you with us on Unscripted as we end the month of live broadcasts here on Take Two with Jerry and Debbie. 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And our dear friend, Dr. Matthew Bunsen, has authored another book. It's called St. Pope Paul VI. Again, it's by Dr. Matthew Bunsen. You can celebrate the 262nd Pope of the Catholic Church. He was one of the most perceptive and visionary popes in the modern era, foreseeing not just the rise of secularism, but the negative effect it would have on the family and the human soul. Dr. Matthew Bunsen details the graceful and holy way in which Pope Paul VI handled the many dissenting voices raised against the Church's teachings on contraception, and how he fought for the dignity of the human person as he faced criticism from both the left and the right. Dr. Bunsen shows how Pope St. Paul VI's prophetic reflections are so needed in our day. Get this wonderful book by Dr. Matthew Bunsen. Again, it's St. Pope Paul VI. You can get it at EWTNRC.com, where you get free standard shipping on online orders of $75 or more in the continental U.S. Just use the code FREE when you check out.
1: Mm-hmm. Okay. We have we have an on deck and like a waiting area, like a green room area, so you can keep calling. 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The number is 833-288-EWTN. 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Okay, Jerry, our first caller is Vincent. Vincent's in Cleveland, Ohio, Jerry, listening on our friends at The Rock Catholic Radio. 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
7: Hi. Yes, I'd like some information about St. Faustina's diary I had before, and I read the whole thing, and she came upon a part about 3 days of darkness, and then I heard some other mystics have said something like that might happen in the year 2026. So I'd like you guys to talk about that a little bit, if you would, please.
1: Sure, Vincent, we will. But Jerry, I'll let you comment first. One thing I just wanted to share, we always go to Catholic.com a lot as a reference. Jimmy Akin did a wonderful explanation on this at Catholic.com. I'm going to send it over to Michael, our producer, Vincent, and he can post it on Jerry and Debbie Facebook page. But Jimmy Akin did a wonderful job on what the church's stances on that, the private revelation, the mystics, the current day mystics, and all of that. So I'm sending that over to Michael right now, Vincent. After the show, make sure you check Jerry and Debbie Facebook page. Jerry?
0: Well, St. Faustina mentioned a great darkness, but she did not say 3 days darkness. In her diary, she said, all light in the heavens will be extinguished, and there will be a great darkness over the whole earth. Then the sign of the cross will be seen in the sky. But according to various private revelations, and it's the key word there, these are private revelations. They can be believed or discarded, depending on how we are disposed to them. Mystical writings mention, they say 3 days of darkness, a period of extraordinary darkness covering the earth, often associated with the time of chastisement, mm-hmm. purification, and spiritual testing. Some accounts say people should remain indoors, pray, and trust in God. Others mention blessed candles providing light, while ordinary sources of light supposedly will not work. The details vary considerably from one alleged revelation to another, which is one reason the church has never treated these accounts as established doctrine. So, Debbie, it's private revelation. It is not part of the public deposit of faith of the Catholic Church.
1: Yeah, and as you go, if you read the article that Jimmy Akin did, he goes into it further about how a lot of saints they claim that a lot of saints have said or predicted or confirmed this 3 days of darkness. Like they always, a lot of people tend to throw around Padre Pio and say, well, Padre Pio said it. It's just not necessarily a fact, and so there may be saints that have referenced things like that, but not said, oh, yes, definitely predicted it or given a specifics. But Vincent, if you're referring to the details of what some of the mystics have said about the 3 days of darkness, like, you know, getting blessed beeswax candles, it's going to be intense darkness, you know, don't open the doors, seal the windows, you know, the whole nine yards. One of the things that I would encourage folks is to really take this into account. Whether or not something like that is, and would you agree with this, Jerry, whether or not something like that happens in the future, what really matters is where we are at today. We have no idea when God is going to call us home, Vincent. We have no idea. And we just need to be prepared spiritually and deep in our souls. So if we are actively trying to pursue getting in a state of grace, you know, going to the sacraments, being, you know, having no attachment to sin, staying in that good place, whether 3 days of darkness comes or not, it's not going to matter. We're in a good place. So I think there's been a lot of social media buzz lately, Vincent, on this, and I think it's getting people just kind of riled up a bit, or kind of doing some of these old kind of superstitious things again, trying to get prepared. It's just best to get in a state of grace, stay in a state of grace. Would you agree, Jerry?
0: I would absolutely agree, yeah.
1: Okay, what do you say, Vincent?
0: What do you think, Vincent?
7: That sounds great. That sounds right on. Okay, well, thank you guys so much. Thank you so much. I'll remember Catholics.com, too.
1: Yes, Catholic.com, and look for Jimmy Akin. Just put in 3 days of darkness, but Michael, our producer, just posted it on Jerry and Debbie Facebook page, so everybody can read it right there. Thank you, Vincent. Okay, we're going to get to Johnny. Johnny's in Michigan, Jerry, listening on TuneIn Radio, and Johnny's taking part in Unscripted. Hi, Johnny. Welcome.
8: Hi, Johnny. Hey. Hey, good afternoon, Jerry and Debbie. Thank you for your prayers for my family. I'm the one that had the suicide earlier that I'm on. Mm-hmm. But I got some good news today. I made the dean's list at my community college again.
0: Oh, fantastic.
1: Yay, that's awesome.
0: Way to go, Johnny. I know how happy that makes you. Yeah, go ahead.
8: Yeah, I also wanted to tell Debbie, thank you for St. Vincent de Paul. I'm a member of St. Vincent de Paul, my parish.
1: Oh, good. Thank you so much. I know I love St. Vincent de Paul. You know, I just got back from France, Johnny and Jerry, and I got to be there so close to St. Vincent de Paul. And the just the respect that everybody gives this beautiful, great saint who was there to help the most vulnerable, those in need. And, it was so incredible to be near him and to just see that and to just know that he walked that area. And served that area, and it got me even closer to the actual saint, St. Vincent de Paul. So thank you, Johnny, for mentioning that. Thanks for being part of the chapter in your area.
8: I'm currently taking my last class at Community College right now.
0: Oh, great. Are you going to do anything special to celebrate making the Dean's List again, Johnny?
8: I'm going to Chicago for the 4th of July.
0: Oh, okay. That sounds good. Got some family or friends you're going to visit there?
8: We'll see some friends, go to the Cubs game, go to a couple of comedy clubs. Yeah, just enjoy the weekend.
0: Great. Well, have a safe trip and have a wonderful time with the people that you'll be visiting with, Johnny, okay?
8: Jerry, Debbie, thank you very much for caring for me and my family at this time. I appreciate you. Thank you, family. Thank you very much.
0: Aww, you're very welcome.
1: Thank you. Yeah. Aww, that was so sweet. Thanks, Johnny. Yes, and I just got a message. It is, you can see the mostly incorrupt body of St. Vincent de Paul. It's really quite amazing when you go to France. Have you been there in that area?
0: I have not. No, not yet.
1: Oh, yeah, you should definitely go when you become a priest.
0: Yeah, good Lord willing.
1: Maybe you could be our chaplain for the next retreat. Okay,
0: good
1: that's
0: Lord
1: just
0: willing,
1: a little...
0: yeah. Making plans right here on Global Radio.
1: Yeah. Just don't say yes to any other group. Say yes to the Take Two group first, okay?
0: Always.
1: Aw, that's so sweet. Okay, so Johnny's going to free that phone line for somebody to get in on Unscripted at 833-288-EWTN, 833-288-3986. And maybe you could do this too. Maybe if there's somewhere you've wanted to go and you wanted to go the Take Two way, and maybe call in and say, hey, have you thought about, I don't know, Italy? Maybe that. Okay, so you can call in and suggest places we could go in the future. Jerry, you're like less than 2 years away.
0: Good Lord willing, Wednesday, I believe, if I have it correct, our diocese, which, by the way, just ordained two men last Saturday, and we have could have as many as 16 new seminarians, 16 joining just this year, which is an incredible class coming in for the Diocese of Orlando. But we usually have our priestly ordination on the Saturday of Memorial Day weekend. So for me, that would be two years from Wednesday, this last Wednesday. It'd be May 27th of 2028, God willing. Please keep praying for me, everyone.
1: Wow, that is so amazing. That is going fast. Okay, Maria's up next in the New England area, listening on Roku. Hi, Marie. Welcome.
9: Hello.
0: Hi, Marie. Hello. Thanks for calling.
9: Hi, I have some concerns. I have a child that's not my biological child, but he's 13 years old, and he just got baptized after waiting a long time because he really wanted to do it, and I've only had him for 2 years. So he got baptized, and then his biological father showed up at the church. And then he started to fall apart, and since then, he has just doesn't want to care if he's alive or dead. He has these voices in his head to tell him he's no good, he's not worth living for. And he even went to the bridge and was contemplating jumping off a bridge, but the police stopped him in time. But I didn't know if there's any way we can help him, what we can pray for him, any saints, any special prayers, because in his heart, he knows it's a sin, but he's just not strong enough to deal with it. He's been very traumatized since birth.
0: Yeah, Marie, I mean, there's so many questions I could ask. I just don't want to pry too much. I mean, do you know anything about the relationship he had with his biological father?
9: Well, his biological mother left when he was three due to abuse, she reports. The young child has reported sexual abuse, physical abuse, and being forced to beat up his brother, which is why he feels really, really guilty, because he had a younger brother.
0: Yeah.
9: And his father told him if he didn't do that, then he would kill both of them. This is what he reports to his therapist and his doctors and of course to myself and other people.
0: Yeah. Well, that's actually more than enough to deduce that there is definitely trauma here, obviously, relating to his biological father. The fact that he would show up at the baptism there, and right after that, the son would start to have these emotional and mental issues and these ideations about not wanting to go on living. It seems pretty much that there's a connection there. Did he have any of these kinds of thoughts before that? Do you know, Marie?
9: He said he had them when he was seven, and then when he first started, that's the first time he tried to kill himself, he said. And then when he started, after he got out of not being around Dad anymore, he got taken away from Dad because Dad got sick and almost died. He started to have thoughts, remembering all the trauma, and then he actually tried it once in a hospital because he couldn't take it anymore.
0: Yeah, I don't want to know if you've done this already, but whether you have or not, professional help is almost certainly in order here. Some kind of, very intensive counseling, very specified, very direct. You've got to find someone who specializes in these kinds of trauma if you haven't done so already. Even if you have, that certainly needs to continue. And then you ask for, any spiritual kind of help. Obviously, you want to bring in St. Michael, the Archangel. Say the St. Michael prayer with your son daily. Bring in St. Joseph. St. Joseph, the names that we call St. Joseph is Terror of Demons. He's especially powerful, when a child is dealing with father wounds or any difficult family relationships and traumas. So bring in those two. Bring in St. Dymphna. That's D-Y-M-P-H-N-A. St. Dymphna is a patron saint of those struggling with mental and emotional suffering. Those are just some thoughts that I have. Debbie, I've done all the talking so far, but you may have some wise words for Marie as well.
1: Well, and no, that was great, Jerry. Marie, you said that he has a counselor, so he's obviously, you've taken him to that, and you may want to get it like a support team around him, because it's obviously it's risen to that level where he's, like I agree with Jerry, he may need added extra support in that area. But in addition to all those saints and and Saint praying the Saint Michael prayer. Also, too, we mentioned this a lot on the show about taking holy water and patting his head down and all around his top of, you know, his ears, his forehead, before he goes to bed, and praying with him. Also, too, to get a miraculous medal of miraculous medal, have it blessed, and then put it in his bedroom where he sleeps most of the time, or in the right on the, you know, maybe the second level, the first level of the mattress, you know in between the mattress and the box spring, put the miraculous medal there, because that's where he spends most of his you know sleeping, obviously sleeping hours is in his bedroom. But remember that those sacramentals are only as effective as the faith that the person has. Now, he may be struggling, so you, as a as his mom, and you know, you're caring for him, you know, that is effective for you as well. So I agree with Jerry to do it together, to pray together, and to make use of the sacramentals together. Marie, hold on, because we want to get your comments and just make sure we're on a good path here for your son. So stay with us. You hear the music. This is Unscripted. We will be back. Jack and Randy and the others, please hold on. We want to address this with Marie and her son when we come back on Unscripted. Stay with us.
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11: I just want to say thank you, Monsignor. 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
15: 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We entrust your family and your beloved ones to the action and power of the Holy Spirit, which is what Jesus did before he left and be glorified by the Father. He left the Holy Spirit for us. May our Lord Jesus Christ bless our bishops, our priests, our deacons and seminarians, nuns and religious every day. And may the Holy Spirit, source of all purity of heart, communicated to you through the cross. May the Spirit keep your body and your soul pure so that you can see God, and may people find God through you. Viva Cristo Rey! Viva! Viva Our Lady of Guadalupe! Viva!
1: So once a month, at the end of the month, we like to get in an Unscripted. That's where we just open up the phone lines and let you go ahead and share anything that's on your mind or heart. And Marie is sharing with us about her son, her 13-year-old son. And so, Marie, Jerry and I both shared some suggestions. I'm sure obviously take the doctors, what they say first, and your therapist. But we just wanted to maybe add to bring some support and also some prayer, spiritual support. What do you say, Marie?
9: I like everything you said. I'm going to work with him. He likes going to Mass, and he had just started, like, before he went over to the bridge, he went to Mass earlier in the morning. So, yeah, and the only other thing, a quick question I had, is one of the people in the church that he's adopted as his grandmother, like he's adopted me as his mother, said that maybe he needs to go talk to a priest, like an exorcist. I don't know if that's a good thing to do right now, or is that maybe a possibility that might help him.
1: Okay, so let me just share something, only because I've been working in this area for 4 years with the Spirit World, the other show that I co-host. And oftentimes when somebody is struggling psychologically or mentally, you know, the first thing they do is sometimes run to a priest or run to somebody saying, do they need deliverance prayers? Is this some kind of demonic something? You know, you really have to rule out all of the psychological, mental, brain health issues. And so that is so important. Now, can a priest pray with your son, you know, and bring comfort to your son and do some prayers with your son? Of course. But to introduce to a 13-year-old, even the word exorcist, if he's searching, he'll see that it's immediately linked to, you know, demonology and things of that nature. It could also spur more problems or heaviness for your son. If it were me, this is just my opinion now, Marie. I would definitely take him to a priest for some beautiful comfort and prayers, but he really does need, mental health experts around him, working him through this trauma, working him through everything to get healed from the pain that he has experienced as a young child. That would just be my personal opinion, and I'm a life coach, but I will tell you, we deal a lot with that, and we have people all the time that as soon as somebody feels a little bit off or has a feeling about something, they want to run to an exorcist. It's not really the right way to go first. You want to rule out all the brain health issues. What do you say, Jerry?
0: No, what were you going to say, Marie? Yeah. Go ahead.
9: We've been working with him for 18 months, but the therapist doesn't want to do trauma-based. They say he's not ready, even though the court wants him to do it. So we do have a nice priest that in our church that works with people that had mental illness. So I think he's a little older now, but I think it might be a good idea. So we'll do that, and I'll try to push the trauma piece as much as I can. Because he's a really good boy. He's good at heart. It's just when these thoughts come, he can't control them.
0: Sure. Well, that sounds like that could be a really good combination. If there's a priest who also understands mental health side
1: perfect.
0: Of things,
1: yes.
0: It is a perfect combination. Obviously, I agree with everything that Debbie said. You want to do that, plus combining, getting him, make sure he's receiving the sacraments regularly. The Eucharist, sounds like you said he loves to go to Mass. That's wonderful. If he ever needs to go to confession, make sure he's receiving that sacrament. And then Debbie mentioned other sacramentals as well, like holy water and blessed medals and things like that. So Marie, Debbie long ago put your son and you and your whole family in this situation in our prayer book, which means that the Take Two family around the world will be praying 24 hours a day, 7 days a week for you and your son in this entire situation. So please, we hope that you feel some comfort and solace from that as well.
1: Mm-hmm. Yeah, that was beautifully said. One thing you said, Marie, that just really felt so right to me is that priest that you have has, like Jerry said, has an understanding of these brain health issues and these things that your son is going through. That is so perfect. If you could get him close to that priest in a beautiful way and be there as well so you can journey with him, I think as best you can, I think that would be wonderful. Don't you think, Jerry? The more support that your son has around this, because it's really, he's going through a lot. He's really struggling. And so he needs that. He needs a team around him. And that's, we're going to go to prayer to get the saints around him, so you'll take care of the stuff here on this side of the veil, okay?
9: Thank you so much. I appreciate everything. God bless
0: you're
9: you.
0: You're welcome, Marie.
1: Absolutely.
0: God bless you. Okay, Take Two family, get going on that one. That's a big one. Let's be praying for that situation. It's unscripted. What would you like to talk about, bring up on the show? 833-288-EWTN, 833-288-3986. We appreciate those of you on hold. It's taken a little bit longer to get to you, but that call, I think, required a little bit of extra time, so thank you for your patience. Jack and Jeannie, you're going to be next right after Randy in Louisiana listening on Christ Our King Radio. Hello, Randy. Welcome.
12: Hello.
0: Hi, Randy. You're on the air. Go right ahead, sir.
12: Oh, hello. Thank you for taking my call.
0: Mm-hmm.
12: I was just calling to request some prayers for people in the VA that are waiting on their veterans' benefits to be approved, which I am one of those. And living on Social Security doesn't doesn't last very long. And also I want to pray for, I'm having some dental work done, having like all my teeth pulled and surgery on that. And I just ask for prayer for that.
1: Absolutely.
12: And that's it.
0: Yeah, well, first of all, Randy, thank you for bringing these prayer intentions to the Take-Two family. Certainly going to pray for your dental work and also, you know, for those in VA waiting for their claims to be processed. That's a very important intention. And I think I'll just, Debbie, if you don't mind, I'd like to just say a little prayer right now.
1: Absolutely.
0: And include not only those waiting for their claims to be processed, but just for all of our men and women who have served this country. We just had Memorial Day last week, and for those who gave their lives. So, Heavenly Father, we just lift up to you right now all of the beautiful, generous-hearted, brave men and women like Randy and all of the others who have served this country so beautifully, honorably, faithfully, and in some cases to the very end of their lives. We pray for those who have given their lives. We pray for those who are still among us here and are waiting for the benefits that they have coming to them. We pray that there would be a speedy resolution to all of that, including for Randy. And we lift up Randy with his dental issues and all of his other needs and intentions. And the entire Take-Two family, we lift up to you at the same time as well, Father. And we do this all in the name of Jesus, your Son, our Lord. Amen.
1: Beautiful. Yeah. Okay, Randy, thank you so much, and keep us posted on how you're doing, okay?
12: Okay, I sure will.
1: Okay, have a beautiful weekend.
0: Thanks, Randy.
1: Jack has been waiting so patiently in Philadelphia, Pennsylvania, Jerry, and he's listening on Sirius XM 130. Hi, Jack. Welcome to Take Two.
16: Thank you so much for taking my call, and I'm humbled. I'm praying for the callers that were on before me. I am headed to a doctor's appointment, my second appointment with a surgeon, and I'm presuming that he's going to recommend a spinal surgery for me for the relief of pain after an accident I had 2 years ago. Everything else injured in the accident was taken care of, and I'm trying to discern whether this is only for the relief of pain and trying to discern whether this is God's will for me. I've been praying to unite my faith with Christ on the cross. And I'd just like your help, please.
1: Mm-hmm. I just want to ask real quickly, Jack, are you Catholic?
16: I am.
1: Okay. Have you thought about going to your parish priest and asking for an anointing of the sick, telling him that possibly you are going to go into surgery, you are in pain? Because the reason why I say that is anytime we receive the sacraments, anytime we are in that beautiful place, especially if you've gone, go to confession, receiving the Eucharist, getting in front of the Blessed Sacrament, there's always that clarity that comes, or type of clarity. And that can help in the discernment process of whether to do something or not do something. And so I would definitely recommend that you kind of get that spiritual component set in that way and possibly get the anointing ahead of time and see if that can start the movement forward of what you should do, because you are, he is in pain, so he could get the anointing, Jerry. Right?
0: Yeah, absolutely. Yeah. And Jack, you mentioned, this is spinal surgery, so, we're not talking about something, frivolous or elective in the casual sense. We're talking about a serious medical decision. Obviously, I think the reason you're asking this question and sounding as concerned as you are about it is because, this can affect the quality of life, your mobility, your pain level, your future health, and all of that. So, one thing we've learned is that God's will is often found through the means he places in front of us. So Debbie mentioned maybe getting the sacrament of the sick from your priest, and then just making sure you have all of the I's dotted and the T's crossed medically in terms of what's going to be done during the surgery, what the outcome is, the rehab period of time, and all of those things. And then trust the Holy Spirit and your guardian angel to help you make the right decision, Jack. I don't know if anything that we have said is helpful or anything that you haven't thought of already.
16: No, you've been most kind, and I've had 3 surgeries in the past 2 years, and each time I think I'm getting frequent flyer miles with my pastor as far as the anointing of the sick.
1: Good.
16: But I was waiting until I was waiting until just before the surgery, but I will seek him out this weekend. Thank you so much.
1: Good, good. And then let us know, Jack. We'll be praying, okay? We'll be praying hard on this one, and keep us posted. But I think that is a great, you know, when in doubt, go to your pastor, go to your parish, and get that spiritual support. It's so important. Jack, you're awesome. Thanks so much for trusting us. We appreciate it.
16: Thank you.
0: All right. We'll be praying, Jack. You're in the prayer book. And do keep us posted there. Debbie Steve in Tennessee called about Randy's call a few minutes ago and said that Randy should go to the VA lawyer. He says they're affordable and will probably speed up the process of getting the claims and the treatment that he needs. So
1: that's
0: there you
1: good
0: go,
1: advice.
0: Randy. The Take-Two family listening in and calling in to help you out. Steve in Tennessee is your brother, a veteran, it sounds like, Randy. So he says get a VA lawyer. He says they're usually pretty affordable. So
1: Excellent advice. Okay, Jack, free to phone line for somebody to get in on Unscripted. You still have time. Anything you want to bring to the table. If you're not Catholic, you are welcome because you are part of the family. So please call this number, 833-288-EWTN. That's 833-288-3986. 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Welcome to Unscripted.
17: Hi there. I feel like I've known you guys my whole life. Thank you for everything that you do. I didn't want to call. I've never called in my life anywhere, but I could just feel the need to call here. So this is, I guess, a praise report. I have three kids. My two oldest are married in the Catholic Church, and my youngest, even though she went to Catholic school, she got engaged recently and just did not want to get married in the Catholic Church. She went away to college. I think, the world got to her. She knew how I felt, but I didn't push too much. And at Debbie's suggestion, when it comes to Carlo Cutis, I just felt this need to pray to him. I got his prayer card. I prayed to him a lot. I felt he was the closest to my Gen Z daughter, being a millennial. And a side note, a relic of his was coming to a couple of the churches in Central Ohio, and I kept trying to get to those and couldn't for a couple reasons. But the one of the churches was St. Brendan in Columbus, and come to find out, my daughter came to me one day and she said, "We're going to get married in the Catholic Church, and we're going to St. Brendan." And they joined the church. They joined the church. Her fiance isn't even baptized. He has had no religious life in his family at all. So they called the church, they started OCIA, and they're getting married next year in the Catholic Church. So
0: wow.
17: I just, it was really important to me, and I just couldn't be happier. So.
1: Jeannie, we are just praising God. We are smiling. We are giggling. We are laughing. We are saying thank you, St. Carlo Acutis. We just, I'm telling you, Jeannie, he's one of our powerhouse saints that we ask for help every single time we start the show. And we just love him. And I'm so glad that you feel close to him. Now he's a friend of your family and so close. I mean, I hope you bring that prayer card with you to the wedding. Honestly, really, and keep the saints close to you and your daughter. I mean, I could just cry with joy. I'm so happy for you. And you called in to us. You said you never call in, but you did for us, and we thank you so much. You made our weekend. Wow.
17: Thank you. Well, I went out and got another card. I gave it to her fiance. They call me every Tuesday night and tell me how the class went, and he seems to be really into it. So in a million years, I never thought that was going to happen. So I was thrilled to death. So yes, thank you. I will take that card. That's a great idea. And I would like to, just as an aside, thank Jerry for praying for my other daughter. She had a baby several weeks early. And when I asked him to take his prayer when he went on that retreat, he said he would pray for her. The baby was born. He was very small. It was a rush situation, but he is doing great. And he's getting baptized this weekend. So
0: thanks be to God.
17: That's another aside.
1: Wonderful.
17: But thank you all.
1: Oh, my goodness.
17: Well, thank you.
0: You know what, Jeannie, you know, a lot of moms and dads and other family members listening right now, you know, who are praying for children who have either drifted mm-hmm. from the faith or have made, you know, initial indications like your youngest daughter did, and then through prayers of moms and dads and, of course, the intercession of the saints in heaven, these situations have turned around. So this is a reminder you've given to all of us. Mm-hmm. We cannot stop praying. And I think, you know, all glory goes to God, all honor goes to the saints, and I think, Debbie, you get at least a partial assist on this one for prompting
1: for being
0: Jeannie
1: the cheerleader
0: to St. Carlo Acutis. Yeah,
1: yeah, the cheerleaders
17: 100%.
1: Of the saints. I know. Yeah. Aw, Jeannie, you
17: 100%.
1: Are awesome.
17: Well, thank you.
1: Thank you. Well, Jeannie, we love any pictures, wedding pictures, baptism pictures, anything. You can always reach us at take2@ewtn.com. But, Jeannie, you are awesome. Thank you so much for making our day. We're going into the weekend with big smiles. You are so awesome. Call us again, okay?
17: Thank you very much.
0: God bless.
1: That was a great call. I could take calls like that all day long.
0: Yeah, right.
1: I love that.
0: Yeah.
1: Okay, you're going to share with our listeners a great show on Sunday.
0: Sure, Blessed to Play with Ron Meyer. He talks with athletes and sports professionals about the role that faith plays in their lives. 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
1: I let you share that because you're the sports guy.
0: Thank you.
1: Okay, Peggy is up next in South Carolina, listening on Sirius XM 130. Hey, Peggy, welcome.
18: Well, thank you both, and I can't wait to give a praise report for this emergent prayer that I request for my oldest daughter, who has been married more than once. There's infidelity. The marriage is over, and she is distraught. She told me she just wants to disappear, and her husband has no desire to reconcile. It's just a sad statement, and I've tried to encourage her. I've really said, just go to church. You know, you feel like nothing can help, but God will help. And I believe that so, and I'm distraught, and I just want prayers and maybe to see what else I could do to support her, because she's in such a desperate feeling about her life with this marriage being done.
1: Mm-hmm. Mm-hmm. Well, we put her in the book. We see her name on the screen.
18: I
1: put her in the book, so don't worry about that. She's in the book. Well, you know, the problem is she's feeling really overwhelmed, and she's feeling like everything's crumbling, and that's a problem. I know. I've been there, Peggy. I know exactly how she feels. In fact, as you were describing it, and you did it quite well, I could go back to that place 20 years ago, how I felt. It was horrible. The one thing I would do is continually surround her with support, and what I mean by that is step by step, moment by moment, have her celebrate the little small victories of things that she's doing well, or things that are showing a little glimmer of hope or a little light in her life. Every little thing she will build on. She'll get stronger. Basically,

0: strength. But if she's not on a plan, that's where she can sink rather low. And so it is so important that's when she's sinking a little bit, everyone else gives her that prayer support around her and really helps her and builds her up. And I would definitely go to the guardian angels. Ask all the guardian angels to surround her. I can feel it right now. The guardian angels is what got me through, Peggy. I would never have been sitting here today if I didn't have my guardian angel and probably the guardian angels of all my family that sent their angels to help me. I would have never made it. So that's what I would suggest. That's what I'm going to ask my guardian angel to go to your precious daughter and to be there in support. What do you say, Jer?
1: I think I agree with all of that, especially I think the part about don't make sure she doesn't find herself in isolation, because she just needs to talk to people, trust friends, whoever, priests, you, other family members. You know, the enemy loves isolation because that's where discouragement can grow the strongest. So I agree with Debbie very, very much. Make sure that she has people around her to build her up, to affirm her worth, to assure her that this is not the end of the world, that God definitely has a plan, and we don't know what that plan is right now, but just really try and be a support to her and be around her so that she just does not, I mean, there's going to be times when she's going to be alone, obviously, but whenever it's possible, Peggy, just make sure that she has, people of support around her. I think that's going to be important. Mm-hmm.
0: And you know what Jerry just said is so powerful, Peggy. Real quickly, he just said something, and there's an exercise you can do with your daughter. What you can do is get a guardian angel prayer card. Get the St. Michael prayer card. Get a guardian angel prayer card at your Catholic parish or gift store, and get a few of them and have them blessed. And give one to your daughter, and then the rest of you who are going to be her support team, keep those guardian angel prayers with you. And each time she's feeling low, remind her, say, do you have that guardian angel prayer card? Yes, I do, Mom. Okay, pull it out. I've got mine with me too. Okay, we're just know that you've got your guardian angel around you. If she's got, I agree with Jerry, I can't stress it enough, the moment she feels alone is where all these memories are going to surface and all these things of that went wrong are going to come up for her. So she's got to know that she has angelic support around her. What do you say, Peggy?
2: Oh my gosh, I must give affirmation and thanks to God, because last night I started saying to my guardian angel, please go to Kim's guardian angel. Mm-hmm. And I love that you said that, and I love about the prayer card that makes me feel like I have something to do, something concrete, and something for her. I just love the idea of the prayer card, and I'll ask all all my siblings to pray for their guardian angel. Mm-hmm. I just love that you said what I was starting to do last night.
0: Well, that's God. That's totally God, and that's how He connects the dots. Yeah, so God is telling you to do that, and that's what's needed. And so praise be to God that we all stepped up in the right time, and you were able to get in on this show. So it was meant to be, Peggy.
2: Well, and I'm about to walk into adoration. So all I want to say right now is God is good all the time.
1: All the time, God is good. Thanks, Peggy. We appreciate that so much. We're going to try and squeeze in all of you if we get a chance here. Lucy is up next, listening in Florida on the EWTN app. Hi, Lucy. We've got about 30 seconds. Go right ahead.
3: Hi, Jerry. Hi, Debbie. Appreciate your show. Listen to you guys all the time. I'm praying for you, Jerry, that your priest goes really well, and for Debbie, her eyesight.
0: Also, can you
3: guys please pray for my son, Tony Jr.? He fell. And just like the previous caller before her, he has a spine injury and has to have surgery. And I'm praying that through the intercession of St. Father Pio, he won't have to have it, because I know how important that is. So I'm praying for a miracle, really. And
0: absolutely,
3: if they do the surgery, that everything may turn out really well.
1: Yeah. Well, Heavenly Father, we just lift up Tony Jr. right now to you, and we pray that there would not have to be a surgery, and Father, that if there is, you would guide all the doctors and medical personnel, and that it would be repaired perfectly, and that he would be restored to full health that he knew before this accident occurred. And we ask this in Jesus' name. Amen. Lucy, the prayers of the Take-Two family go with you. Thank you for calling. Keep us posted, please.

0: Let us know how that comes out. Angela in New Jersey, I wish we were going to have time for you, but Debbie, that music signals another week coming to an end here on Take Two. Wow.
1: And we've got your sister in the prayer book for the surgery, Angela, and everything else in the intentions. Okay, yes, I know. Thank you, Matt and Michael and Rich. Great job. Great unscripted. Wow, Jerry, we did it again. Our Take Two family came through for us. Okay, everybody, have a beautiful and blessed weekend.
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11: The angel of the Lord declared unto Mary, and she conceived of the Holy Spirit. Hail, Mary, full of grace, the Lord is with thee. Blessed art thou among women, and blessed is the fruit of thy womb, Jesus. Holy Mary, Mother of God, pray for us sinners, now and at the hour of our death. Amen. Behold, the handmaid of the Lord, be it done unto me according to thy word. Hail, Mary, full of grace, the Lord is with thee. Blessed art thou among women, and blessed is the fruit of thy womb, Jesus. Holy Mary, Mother of God, pray for us sinners, now and at the hour of our death. Amen. And the Word was made flesh and dwelt among us. Hail, Mary, full of grace, the Lord is with thee. Blessed art thou among women, and blessed is the fruit of thy womb, Jesus. Holy Mary, Mother of God, pray for us sinners, now and at the hour of our death. Amen. Pray for us, O Holy Mother of God, that we may be made worthy of the promises of Christ. Let us pray. Pour forth, we beseech thee, O Lord, thy grace into our hearts, that we to whom the incarnation of Christ thy Son was made known by the message of an angel, may, by his passion and cross, be brought to the glory of his resurrection, through the same Christ our Lord. Amen.
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12: 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Negotiators for the U.S. and Iran have reached a tentative deal to extend the ceasefire by 60 days and begin new talks on Iran's nuclear program. President Trump says he is meeting with advisors today to make a final determination on the proposal. Romania says a Russian drone hit an apartment building as part of an attack on a nearby Ukrainian port. NATO has condemned Russia for its, quote, reckless behavior. Two people were injured in the crash. Spain is preparing to receive Pope Leo XIV for his fourth apostolic trip, where he will visit Madrid, Barcelona, and the Canary Islands. During his activities from June 6th to the 12th, he will bless the new tower of the Basilica of the Sagrada Familia. I'm Veronica Dudo with EWTN News Nightly. Follow us on social media and join us this evening.
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15: Never get between a female grizzly and one of her young. Particularly if he's just told her that he intends to drop out of college to focus on being in a band. Nice to have you here on The Doctor Is In. I'm Dr. Ray Guarendi. This particular variant of The Doctor Is In is Look Back Friday. Idea I came up with, along with my producer man, Andrew Kruchek, many, many, many years ago. He informs me it's been about 12 years now that we've been doing this. Taking previous calls, he edits them. Oftentimes he edits, I think, some of my wisdom. He edits it out because I notice there's not a whole lot of wisdom in those calls. So obviously, with a lack of wisdom, he must have taken it out. That can be the only explanation. With that said, usually there's some reason that the call is selected for look back status, whether it's I wanted to say more about a particular issue that the person brought up and I couldn't because we were limited for time, or because the person was focused on something that they thought was much more immediately important to them. Sometimes there's a diagnostic question that comes up during the call, and I'd like to talk about that, but that's not really the focus. It's a tangential matter. Sometimes in the call, I'm hearing something that's not being said. See, we psychologists say that. I'm hearing you say, and I can't say it at the time because we're moving in a certain direction that, for the most part, the caller dictates. But there will be times when I say, let's head in this direction and see where it goes because I think it's going to help us get to a better answer. So a lot of reasons why we take these look-back calls, and we will get to, we got some sitting up there now, my look back call editor today for these calls. Andrew Kruchek edited them, but Eric Dumont, our normal call screamer, is here producing the program. So we will take care of that. I can't help the way I feel. That is just the way I feel. Do you think the same about a whole lot of things now as you did in your 20s? Now, let's assume that your 20s are receding rapidly in your rearview mirror. Most people would say, oh, no, I think very differently about a whole lot of things in my 20s than I did in my 20s. Which would mean also that you would have strong feelings in your 20s based on those thoughts. The way you looked at things, your perspective created your feelings. And in your 20s, you probably thought, well, the way I look at things, pretty solid. Yeah, that's my feelings about it. Mm-hmm, pretty much locked in. You thought that. You probably didn't say, no, I don't really have any feelings about that. No, if something is personal, if it's having to do with religion, the bigger stuff of life, you had strong feelings. And if I would have said, ooh, you think those feelings are just locked in? You probably would have said yes. Because in your 20s, you think you're pretty smart about everything, and how you feel about stuff is the right way to feel. Or at least the way you want to feel. Do you feel that way about a lot of things? Now, if you say no, my perception on things as well as my feelings have changed. How did that happen? You said your feelings were pretty locked in. You can't help how you feel. That they changed. A lot of them changed. In a lot of ways, you may have done an exact reversal. How did that happen? Experience? Lessons learned the hard way? Reassessing? In other words, what happened is that as reality and evidence came in, you gradually altered the way you looked at things. You did. If you're more religious now than you were then, you've changed the way you've looked at this whole faith sphere. Why? Well, you had more input about things. You had more experience, more evidence that the faith is real. But at age 23, you weren't paying any attention to it, and your feelings were pretty strong. Well, I just don't believe I have to go to church. I just don't feel that I need to go there. I can't help the way I feel. Well, your feelings changed. Now, the only difference is, in that case, it took a while for the feelings to change because it took a while for your thinking to change. But if you could speed it up, if you could think differently quicker, your feelings would change quicker. So when somebody says, I can't help the way I feel, I just do not like my aunt, I can't help it. Of course you can help it. If you couldn't help it, you would be totally dominated, dictated, and knocked around by those fickle feelings that come and go. You change your perception, you change your thinking. I don't like the way my aunt is, but, well, given what I know about her life, I can understand a little bit about the way she is. I feel kind of bad for her, actually. She's not a real happy person. Says a lot of ridiculous things. She looks at me like I'm an idiot because I have certain political views or that I have certain religious beliefs. All right. I'm not going to let dislike take over. See, you talked yourself, and to the degree that you talked yourself into believing what you're saying to yourself, then the feelings are going to change. They are going to change. But it is a great piece of personality misleading that says, I can't help the way I feel. Of course you can help the way you feel. That's not so. I feel like I will never forgive him. Do you ever notice when people interview somebody on TV, whether it's after a sporting event or it's an interview on a news show, talk show, far more often they say, how did you feel about that? What were your feelings? As opposed to, how did you think about that? What were you thinking when that happened? Not what were you feeling when that happened? So what we do is we give feelings this unassailable status. You can't really challenge them. You can't really question them because that's just something that happens. That's just the way it is. No, it isn't. No, it isn't. Your feelings will change if you change the way you look at things. I don't know how to change the way I look at things. Of course you do. You did it when you were 20s. You don't think the way you did in your 20s now, do you? You change your perception. You change the way you looked at things. You changed them on the basis of lessons or evidence or reason. Or somebody gave you a different perspective that you said, no, that makes a little more sense in the way I've been looking at it. You do. You altered it. There was a show, one of my favorite shows of all time, Everybody Loves Raymond. And not because it was named after me. There was a scene in the show where Deborah put together this jewelry. It wasn't really a drawer. It was kind of a jewelry cabinet, little jewelry cabinet to keep your jewelry in and all that kind of fancy stuff for kids. They were having an auction at their Catholic school. And this little thing that she made that she was so proud of brought it up there for bidding. The bidding began. And Raymond, her husband, was orchestrating the bidding, and as she was demonstrating how, in fact, delightful this craft that she made was, it started falling apart. A drawer fell out, the hinges broke, and Ray started cracking jokes about it. They got home, and Deborah said, I was very embarrassed. And Raymond said, well, I didn't mean to embarrass you. We were having some fun, just trying to joke. And she said, I felt humiliated. And he said, your feeling is wrong. And she said, don't tell me my feeling is wrong. My feeling is me. That's how I felt. And what he was saying was, you weren't basing your feeling of humiliation on reality. I was not trying to put you down. You interpreted it as I was trying to put you down, but your interpretation was wrong. I was not trying to put you down. We were having fun. I thought we were having fun. I had a similar experience just recently with a friend. I was teasing her about something, and I thought that I wasn't doing anything to upset her, but she got upset. She got really upset. So I apologized, and she accepted my apology. But in fact, she didn't say, well, maybe in fact I misunderstood your intent, Ray. I realize now you weren't trying to do anything to humiliate me. But what happens is we don't question feelings. They're just there. It's the way I feel. You can't challenge them. Well, personally, we better challenge them a lot because feelings can get you in all kinds of trouble. Well, right now I'm feeling like I better take a break. Gone too long. Dr. Ray.
0: Don't touch that dial. Dr. Ray will be back.
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15: I am.

0: Just taking a look at some of the questions I get asked here. Dr. Ray, are you heavily into books? Well, my wife accused me of this. She said, Ray, you know, given what you do on the radio and how you supposedly try to find some decent response to people regarding matters of the faith, you got to spend more time in books. And I thought, you know, she's got a really good point. This was back, you know, a few years back. So I did, and I started to brag about it. She said, you need to spend more time in books. I said, okay. This is the last week. I said to her, honey, I took your advice. In 2 days, I finished a 212-page book. In 2 days. And that is a lot of coloring. Oh, yeah, my wrist was very stiff, and I had some of the stains on my fingernails from it. Okay, let me see what I'm looking at here. Let's go to, let's go to Julie. She has an 8-year-old grandson. Apparently, he's been diagnosed with ADHD with some medication potential side effects. We'll find out. 8-year-old grandson, been diagnosed with attention deficit hyperactivity disorder, is on medication. But she's seen a change in him. What's he doing?
1: I see him about maybe 2-3 times a month because they do live out of town. But I've noticed lately that he just walks around like a zombie. When it's dinner time, everybody's eating at the table. He'll just look at the food and just leave the table and just retreat somewhere else. And his mother, my daughter, goes and, you know, tries to comfort him and talk him into eating, you know, a few bites. But he's so very skinny, and he's very, well, he notices that he's so skinny, and he keeps saying that he's too skinny. But I know he's concerned about himself being that thin. But he's doing okay in school. He goes to a Catholic school. But I'm just worried that his medication might be
0: too high. Why isn't mom similarly worried?
1: Well, I guess he was having overactive problems, and I guess he would get into fights with his other three siblings, and she just thinks that, okay, this medication's going to calm him down and everybody will be happier.
0: Well, I can tell you this, Julie, not an unusual side effect of certain stimulant medications is lack of appetite and, believe it or not, some lethargy. So I would go and look up on the internet the medication that he's on, seeing potential side effects. Show that to your daughter and say, maybe we should reconsider. I mean, if you have a good relationship with her, if you don't, she's going to get upset. Maybe.
1: Yeah, well, I've done that. I've looked at the internet. And so, I even asked her what medication he's on, and she says, well, I'm not going to tell you that because, you know, you'll just look into it further and say what's wrong with it.
0: She doesn't agree.
1: She knows.
0: Well, you're stuck, Julie. You're stuck. And you know what saddens me about this? I get a ton of kids in my office who have been diagnosed ADHD. And typically, it's the more difficult kid of the family. Much of the time, there are things the parents can do regarding more consistent discipline, more structured discipline, better follow through, etc., etc., etc., that will dampen the problem. You may still have an active kid. You may still have a distractible kid. You may still have an impulsive kid. But you don't necessarily have a behavior problem, kid. ADHD is not a behavior problem, per se. It is a extreme manifestation of certain types of traits or habits or behaviors. And as a result, it makes it more likely there'll be behavior problems if the parents are not handling it well. And I see that all the time. Mm-hmm. So I get frustrated. Yep. I get frustrated when kids are thrown on medication because they're a pain in the bucket for the parent or the school.
1: Yep.
0: So, you know, you probably see that in their home. You think like, wait a minute, they're not handling him well. Okay, well, she doesn't want to hear it, and that's a sad thing. But hopefully,
1: none of her kids are disciplined. They're terrible. They run amok, and neither her or her husband will discipline them. And she thinks by giving them a timeout in the bedroom with their EPAD is going to be disciplined for a half hour. I mean, I've even given her your book, and I'm sure she hasn't read it because she just refuses to discipline them.
0: Oh, I see this so much, which is when parents don't do what they need to do, we point to the kid and go, what's wrong with him? My gosh, mm-hmm. He's got to have some letters. That's the problem here. Oh, gosh.
1: Yep.
0: So prevalent. Well, Julie, you tried. You really tried, and I certainly hope that your daughter gets to the point where she says, okay, we need to tell the doctor what's going on here because he's just showing some very sad side effects. Some weeks ago, I did an opening monologue talking about one of the great benefits of confession is that it makes you look at yourself. I don't see kids in my office because therapy with behavior problem kids is pretty ineffective. You got to work with the parents. If the parents are cooperative and follow through and stick with it, generally there is significant improvement in the child's behavior. Unfortunately, what is happening now, and this has been the onslaught of our psychological understanding about so many things, which I think in many respects is over-psychologizing. We do not look at ourselves and say, why is this child acting this way? Is there anything about my parenting, my discipline, my limits, my rules, my follow-through, my emotions, whatever, that is exacerbating the problem? If by nature the kid is more pushy than a sibling, that's who he is. So that means I have to scrutinize my own approach a little more so. If I don't do that, he can be a major behavior problem. Grandma said, for example, he was fighting. Well, ADHD isn't fighting. Okay, behavior problems are fighting. But what happens is, all too often, we look at the child and we say, something is wrong. Something's wrong with him. When in fact, he's undisciplined or he's unsocialized or there's not limits put upon him or there isn't stability in the home. Grandma said, neither one of the parents discipline. Now, the trajectory of this, as it often is that as he gets older, he's just going to become more difficult. There's follow-up research that says that in the short term, medication for ADHD can actually make the situation look better. And this particular kid is, well, according to Grandma anyway, he's so stunted emotionally that he doesn't really have the juice to get in a fight or to be defiant. That's not going to hold. This kid's going to get, he's going to get older, he's going to get bigger, and if there's no discipline, he's just going to get more difficult. And the research says that in the long run, it's hard to get confirmation that long-term placement on medication makes any difference for adult adjustment. Now, that's a scary finding, isn't it? You'd think it would. Well, I think that reflects the fact that all too often in situations like Julie's talking about, there's a significant problem with behavior. And if the parents don't change their approach to dealing with the behavior, it's going to get worse. It's just going to get worse. And when it gets worse, the kid gets unhappier, the kid gets more maladjusted, he becomes more under-socialized, more difficulty in peer relations, more problems sticking to schoolwork, and all these things are in a big stew. And by the time he's 20, 22, 24, he's still struggling with life. I see this all the time. I'm sad. I'm sad and saddened by it. Kid, rather than look at you, I'm going to drug you up first thing. Now, I know there's a lot of experts out there that say, Dr. Ray, you're trivializing ADHD. No, I'm not. Yes, there are certain kids who are far more impulsive and distractible than others, and they are at the tail end of the temperamental continuum. Yes, I got that part. My problem is that, in fact, too many kids are being misdiagnosed because of their conduct.
2: Thank you. I actually was gone from the Catholic Church for 35 years. I want to get to heaven. I don't know if I will. I mean, I worry about it. But I not only want to get to heaven at the moment of my death, I want to find as much heaven as possible here on earth. So I need help. I don't know why I turned on my radio, because I've kept my radio off for years. And once I turned it on, I was absolutely hooked.
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5: Moral relativists think moral absolutes don't exist because cultures differ in their moral beliefs. But is this a rational inference? 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Differing moral opinions have to do with knowledge of moral truths, or lack thereof, not their existence. 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But we don't want to do that because we might end up denying the objective shape of our planet and its relation to the sun. Differing moral beliefs, therefore, doesn't negate moral absolutes. I'm Carlo Broussard with the Ready Reason for Catholic Answers, Catholic.com.
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0: Very nice to have you here with me. This is Dr. Ray Grandy. The program variant is Look Back Friday. The doctor is in Monday through Friday at 1 o'clock, comes to you on these great EWTN radio network affiliates. 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The person today who is taking care of the board and operating is Eric Dumont. All right, let's go to, let's see what we got here. I ain't got enough time to do that one. Let's go to Greg in North Carolina. He's convinced that nothing works discipline-wise with his three-year-old.
8: I'm going to answer your question with a question of my own. Don't you hate when shrinks do that? Here's my question. I know the answer to this question. I know exactly what you're going to say, even though I don't know your son. Has he ever on his own walked up to you and said something to the effect of, "Well, Dad, I got a little free time. I'm going to go stand in the corner. I think I need some contemplative prayer." that ever happened?
9: No.
8: So what you're telling me is that, at least in priority, the corner is not his favorite place.
9: Yes.
8: Okay. All right. So why do you think it's not working?
9: I guess because when he sits there, like he'll initially cry, but then he'll just stand there, and we can leave him there for 5-10 minutes, and he just stands there.
8: I love it.
9: Watches on the wall a little.
8: I love it. Do you realize your kid is not a snowflake? Your kid is basically saying, "That's it? That's all I got to do? Stand here? I can do that. I might as well start singing. That'll drive Dad crazy. I'll start singing. That'd be good." I've had kids do that, you know, Greg. They go to the corner, they start singing.
9: Seems it wasn't having an effect. So we tried some more drastic stuff, like one day he didn't pick up, so we took away all of his toys.
8: Mm-hmm.
9: I mean, he doesn't have a ton of toys, but he ended up just not really caring. Playing with dust, playing with books, playing with lint.
8: Again, your kid is... I love the fact that your kid knows how to make the best of a bad situation. That's the first thing. Do you go to confession?
9: Does that mean we just keep on it and then...
8: Well, how old are you? How old are you?
9: How old am I? I am 34.
8: Okay, so you're approximately 10 times your kid's age. Do you go into confession and tell the priest, I really don't have anything to tell you because I'm 34 years old and how much time do I need to conquer my sins, you know? maybe a year or two? That should do it. So you still saying some of the same sins?
9: Yeah, I can see it now.
8: First,
9: it's a matter of consistency.
8: It is. And here's the other thing. Some kids take longer to realize this is a losing proposition. If I do that, I'm going to have my face in this corner for the 234th time. That's enough. All right, I got it now. Plus, he may be 5 years old and have a little more internal self-control. You know, three-year-olds, they don't have a whole lot of self-control. And so when the moment beckons and they misbehave, they ain't exactly thinking, oh, I better be careful here. Oh, I'm going to go to the corner if I do this. No. It's something happened. He does it. He refuses to obey. He doesn't pick up his toys. He looks at you like, you talking to me? I see your lips moving, but I don't hear no sound coming out. And then you put him over there, and he goes, oh, all right. See, I don't think your kid's strong-willed, Greg. You know why?
9: Because he listens.
8: Yes. He goes to the corner. He stands there. What a dummy. I mean, if he were smarter, he'd throw a fit. He'd start throwing things. He'd do all kinds of stuff to resist. He'd run out. You'd have to chase him, and you can't keep up with him because you're old and he's young, and he can run forever, and you can't. So that's the first
9: usually thing. When he starts working up in the corner, that's when it goes higher, and that's when we start, you know, sticking him in his bed, and he sits there with no stuffed animals, no pillow.
8: Sounds like a piece of cake to me.
9: With a blanket.
8: He sounds like a piece of cake to me. Here's the key you got to remember about discipline. Your discipline works the minute you do it. That is, it teaches a lesson. You do A, B's going to happen. I'm going to do B. Now, does that mean that the child will change his conduct? Oh, that's a completely different variable. That depends on the kid. It may take longer for him. That doesn't sound like your kid's tough at all. I mean, it just doesn't.
9: No, we just want to do better. So.
8: Well, yeah, of course you do, but here's the other thing. He's 3 years old. There is no way, if you say, well, that's not working, you can't say that because he's only three. If you've been doing this for the last 11 years and he's 14 years old and you say, we have been totally consistent and everything, and this kid is still resisting everything we're trying to teach, then I'll say, yeah, you got a tough kid there. You got a kid who's going to get bounced around by life. But you don't have that. You only got a three-year-old who's probably, I can go with the flow, Dad.
0: That's one of the harder things I have to ferret out in therapy. Much of the time, a parent comes in convinced they have tried everything. They've done everything with this child, and nothing works. The child is still resistant. He's still given a lot of behavior problems. He's still disrespectful. Whatever the list of problems are, they're convinced that indeed they have been consistent. They have done this, and nothing has changed. Now, if I assume that that's true, that they have done all these things, and this kid is still acting up perhaps even worse than he did 5 years ago, I got to ask myself, okay, what is it about this particular child that is impervious to guidance or discipline or conditions or consequences? Unfortunately, or fortunately, depending upon how you look at it, in almost all cases, as I probe, as I ask questions, as I explore with the parents what they have tried and how they've tried it and how consistently they've tried it And whether they can get the child to cooperate with their trying it, I find that they were nowhere near, not even close, as consistent as they thought. Not even close as perseverant as they thought. And the biggest thing is that they confused not liking the behavior, not wanting the behavior, warning about the behavior, verbally trying to stop the behavior as discipline. That's what they said was not working. Now, another big problem in this, oh boy, I'm going to run out of time. All right, I'm going to talk about the other big problem as soon as I get back from the break, because it's a very common explanation as to why you can think I've tried everything, nothing works.
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0: Okay, I promise I'd talk a little bit more about Greg, who was disconcerted because his three-year-old didn't seem to be all that upset about going to the corner. Sometimes it takes time. I make 2 points about this. I wanted to convey the final point, which is why parents think they've tried everything when in fact things haven't changed. But initially, his little three-year-old goes to the corner. Okay, he's distressed for a moment, but then he realizes, okay, I'm here, I'll just kind of make the best of it. I'll sing myself, I'll tap on the wall, I'll do something to occupy my time until my time is up. I think that's pretty creative of the kid, as long as he's not leaving. That's fine. However, my experience is, for example, the first 27 times he goes to the corner, it's okay, no big deal. I can do this one standing on my head. Number 28 through 56, it's like, I don't really think I like this all that much anymore. It's just getting to be a drag. And number 57 to infinity, it's, this is bothering me a lot, and I'm going to change my behavior because I don't want to go here. There you go. Just takes repetition. Now, what is it that parents think, we've tried everything, nothing works? What is it that's misleading them? Well, when I ask them, I'll say, if you would tell him go to the corner, please, or if you'd tell your teenage daughter, I need you to write a handwritten essay of apology, 400 words minimum, what would happen? And if there's significant behavior problems, they will say he won't go. He won't go to the corner, or he'll throw a fit, or he'll come out 26 times, or he'll start screaming and yelling. Or my teenage daughter would just look at me like, what? I don't think so. What are you talking about? An essay? Come on, man. Whose book you've been reading? Can't think of this on your own? Because they can't get discipline acceptance without a brawl, without a fight, without a 27-minute argument, no matter what they try, it's not going to work. Even if they end up getting it to fit, getting it to be accepted by the child, there was still many, many moments of a brawl, of a conflict, of friction. And because of that, that has conveyed the impression of, when it's time for me to be disciplined, I will resist you. And even if in the end I ultimately have to accept my discipline, I got in an awful lot of verbal punches beforehand. And so that will create the impression that we've tried everything, nothing works, because whatever you tried was resisted. And even if it was ultimately accepted, which most of the time it's not, but even if it were to be ultimately accepted, there was too much wrangling and squabbling and arguing and friction that went on before finally mom or dad got mad enough to enforce it. Now, the other problem there is this. If, in fact, it gets this ugly when you have to enforce discipline, you automatically get inconsistent. Why? Because you don't want to go through this every time. So you pick and choose when you're actually going to discipline. When maybe you've hit your limit, or maybe it's particularly ugly, then you discipline. But the rest of the time, you want to avoid this, because if I try to impose a consequence, it's going to get so ugly. I just don't want to go through that. All right. I've dealt enough with that one. Let's see how this is going to work. Okay, I'm going to do this particular question, Eric, and then it's going to take us really somewhat past the soft break, and then I can talk about it after the break. Jennifer from North Carolina, we were talking about this when somebody called in about setting rules and limits, and Jennifer basically made the point that she, in her opinion, now this is in her opinion, she turned out quite fine.
8: And you got an interesting insight here, my dear.
13: I really do. I grew up very, very strange in a very kind of liberal town with liberal parents. Not really liberal. They were actually kind of conservative. But I was never disciplined, not even once, you know. And I remember, like...
8: Wait, stop right there. You know, wait, stop.
13: Yeah.
8: So you're telling me that you didn't have a bedtime? You're telling me that you could...
13: Nope.
8: You could leave whenever you want and come home whenever you wanted? You're telling me there were no limits?
13: Exactly. No limits. If I wanted pizza and ice cream for dinner, that's what I got.
8: Were your parents following a certain philosophy, or were they just lazy?
13: No, well, a little bit lazy, but they were also a little bit hippie-ish. But also, I grew up in Ann Arbor, Michigan, which is, you know, I mean, pot was legal. You know, I used to smoke it with the cops and... You know, it was a different setting, but everybody trusted everybody. Nobody locked their doors. It was very safe. You know, they thought I was at my neighbor's house, and I was in New York City at a Steppenwolf concert at the Fillmore East, you know. And then my brother had a child, and he kind of raised her the same way. And she's not as much of a free spirit as I am, but... she's very well together. She went to the University of New Mexico. She's studying Alzheimer's. And she was never disciplined, not once, not even once. And the same with me, you know. And I never had children to know what kind of a parent I would be.
8: Jennifer, how many years ago was this?
13: I'm 74 in February.
8: So this was...
13: way ahead of everybody else, you know. And I mean, I used to go over to my friend's house, and my friend's parents used to, like, ground me because they know I had no discipline. So they would take it under their spell. But you know, that's the way I was raised.
8: Are you making a comment? Are you saying that that can be a successful way to raise a kid? Or are you that's what you're saying. Okay, so you
13: Yes, I'm absolutely saying that because of me and because of my niece who is now 25 and a lovely young woman. I am. She never got spanked. I never got spanked. No discipline whatsoever. None.
8: Here's where I'm going to dispute you. You grew up in a very different time. I think radically different time. You grew up in the 60s. And there was no social media. There's no smartphones. And that, in fact, the culture was probably a little more of one mind in what was good behavior. So, a different two generations ago time. That's one. Two, and I think this suits your niece. There are those kids who by nature and who by temperament do seem to naturally flow well through life. They're not the majority, but they're there. There are kids that come from places that are so turbulent and ugly, and they become beautiful human beings. How do you explain this? Well, part of it is their inborn personality. That's probably the way it was with you and your niece. So where I would dispute you is that yours worked, your parents worked, because they had a special daughter and a particular time and place. You try that now, and the odds are sky high that at age 74, you will have a person who has lived a wretched, miserable life if they lived that long. Does that make sense to you?
13: Yeah, it does. It does. And there's always the unique, rare situation, I guess, you know. And my brother, who I grew up with, he's just a doll. He's just the most wonderful person on earth, as far as I'm concerned. None of us were disciplined. We were loved. You know, my parents were weird, I guess. I don't know.
8: You could always...
13: My friends, they got in trouble. My friends would get in trouble. They got pregnant. They were getting grounded. They were having problems. We never had any of those issues.
8: Well, that explains something. If your friends who were, as you say, raised kind of with an Ann Arbor looseness, as you described it, and they got themselves messed up totally, and their parents were finally trying to put some limits on them, I think their discipline was a response to the fact that the kids were messing up their lives, as opposed to they disciplined their kids and therefore their kids rebelled and messed up their lives.
13: Some of them, and I guess I misspoke, because some of them did have very strict parents. You know, like I said, their parents would discipline me. You know, if I was just visiting, you know, they'd ground me, you know, but my parents would never even have thought of

0: 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I want to comment on this after the break.
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4: In the 13th rule of St. Ignatius of Loyola's 14 rules for the discernment of spirits, St. Ignatius gives us clear direction regarding to whom we should speak with to assist us in rejecting the deceits of the enemy and to break the spiritual silence. St. Ignatius teaches, but when one reveals them to one's good confessor or to another spiritual person who knows his deceits and malicious designs, it weighs on him very much because he perceives that he will not be able to succeed with the malicious undertaking he has begun, since his manifest deceits have been revealed. Ignatius invites us to reveal the deceits of the enemy to one's good confessor, a priest that understands the workings of the enemy, or to another spiritual person who is also familiar with the enemy's deceits. This spiritual accompaniment will make all the difference in the spiritual journey.
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0: But right away, quick, because I don't have a whole lot of time left. To summarize, Jennifer, 72 years of age, said she grew up with absolutely no rules. And I use the word absolutely because, as she described it, it was absolutely. I don't know what her parents' motive was for this. She also said she had a brother. The brother turned out, quote unquote, just fine. She said a lot of her friends having all kinds of struggles in life, and their parents had rules and limits. And I ended, before the break, I ended the call. Jennifer, you're an absolute, in the child-rearing world, you're an absolute freak of nature. Now, there are kids who grow up really well with minimal rules, minimal discipline, and for a lot of reasons. Maybe their environment was relatively shaded, secure, off the beaten cultural path. Maybe they, by temperament, just were not in any way inclined towards resisting or risk-taking or defiance, any of that. It just wasn't there. I think the danger here is you can hear somebody like Jennifer talk, and you can think, well, you know, okay, maybe it just doesn't make any difference. Just doesn't make any difference. No, you got to go with the numbers. The numbers are overwhelming that the most successful kids growing up, and that means morally and responsibly and culturally stable. Well, okay, maybe not culturally stable according to the present culture. Emotionally stable are raised by parents with lots of love and an authoritative approach, which is setting limits and expectations and enforcing them. Research is overwhelming on that. So if you want to play the odds, that's the way you go. And the research is overwhelming that permissive parenthood, which in many respects is gentle parenting, really results in a lot of bad outcomes. And eventually I think gentle parenting is going to fade away because it just clashes with reality. Jennifer was definitely an aberration. Definitely an aberration. And I immediately asked her age because even back in the 60s and 70s when she was growing up, actually in the 50s and 60s when she was growing up, the culture was radically different in its approach. She said something like, the neighbors would ground me because my parents didn't. Yeah, there was more of a social cohesion regarding what was appropriate behavior and what wasn't. Oh yeah, the 50s and 60s had all kinds of problems too. I'm not painting over that. I'm

0: just simply saying there was more social cohesion, and it was a time in our culture's history where it wasn't as dangerous to the moral development of a child as it is now. In the 60s and 70s, what did you have? Leave It to Beaver on TV? I Love Lucy? Andy Griffith? That's what you had on TV. What do you have on TV now? You had no computers. You had no smartphones. You didn't have video games that were vile. You didn't have any of this stuff. And so as a result, it was a little more likely, or let's say a little less unlikely, that if you were raised poorly, you still could survive it, because the culture, the society, thought more in one direction than it does now. So I think Jennifer was, her point was, I turned out okay. But then I say, I'd have to ask the question, if you were in my office, I'd say, okay, define okay. Tell me about your life. What's okay? A lot of people are civilized. They're not virtuous. This is Dr. A. I got to run. Thanks, Eric Dumont, for taking care of business here on this Look Back Friday. I appreciate it so very much. Walk with God. He's got great limits, and his limits work for our well-being.
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5: 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I didn't know what it was or what it was about, but I tuned in on my way to work, and I've been listening to you guys ever since. 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
17: This is an EWTN Newslink. I'm Teresa Tomeo from Catholic Connection. Vice President J.D. Vance says the U.S. is very close to finalizing an agreement to extend the fragile ceasefire with Iran for 60 days. The two countries have reportedly agreed on a memorandum of understanding, but the White House says President Trump has yet to sign off on it. Chicago's Mayor Brandon Johnson is pleased after meeting with the Pope in the Vatican. Following yesterday's visit, the mayor said the first question he received from the Holy Father was, "How's Chicago?" The mayor says he invited the Pope to celebrate Mass in Chicago's Grants Park next year. He said that he and the Pope also discussed slavery, immigration, war, and a little baseball as well. For more news with the Catholic perspective, visit EWTNnews.com. I'm Teresa Tomeo, and Called to Communion with Dr. David Anders starts now.
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21: 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We are live on this Friday afternoon. 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Here is our phone number. 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Message and data rates may apply. If you're listening outside of North America, please dial 1 and then 205-271-2985. You can also send us an email anytime, ctc@ewtn.com. All right, we are ready to rock and roll here. Pedro Piquiles, our producer, Matt Kabinski handling the phone screening. Ace McKay is on social media. I'm Tom Price along with Dr. David Anders.
22: Tom, how are you today?
21: I am well. I'm hoping that your weekend plans are congealing.
22: Congealing is probably the wrong metaphor for the weather we're having right now.
21: I love to use wrong metaphors.
22: Yeah, well, you know, this is the show of wrong metaphors.
21: I think we kind of roll that way. We're going to lead off with a question here. As a matter of fact, we're going to go to the phones. What do you know about that? Got a question from Ed in California watching us on YouTube. Ed, you are first up. What's on your mind today?
23: Hey, guys. Thank you so much for taking my call. So I'm a layman, and my question regards the lady's right and privilege to publicly, that's the key, publicly criticize a pope's authentic ordinary magisterial teaching. How should we go about doing it? What are my rights? What should it look like logistically?
22: Yeah, thanks. I really appreciate the question. So the Code of Canon Law says that the people of God have a right and sometimes the duty to express these kinds of things. And the extent to which one should make those kinds of complaints public and in what venue and context depends a lot on the individual's standing and qualifications. So you can certainly imagine a situation in which somebody who doesn't know what they're talking about is spewing, you know, off at the mouth in a way that causes scandal and is not contributing to the common good of the church or to society,
21: mm-hmm.
22: right? And generally, the people who do that the most are the ones that are the least capable of recognizing their incapacity to speak authoritatively or helpfully in public, right?
21: Yeah.
22: So, you know, one of the component parts of prudence, right, the virtue of making good decisions, is the sub-virtue of docility, meaning that I have the capacity to seek counsel and take advice and listen to other people, right? So, you know, in order to make a prudential intervention, it is necessary that you be able to listen to correction, right? If you don't have that capacity, I don't care how qualified you are, it's probably a bad idea.
21: Yeah.
22: As kind of an aside, there's a scientific field now that studies wisdom as a human attribute.
21: Really?
22: Yeah, it's something distinct from intelligence and rationality.
21: Okay.
22: And one of the interesting things that's come out of wisdom studies is that there is not a perfect correlation between wisdom and intelligence. There's a correlation, but the shape of the curve is kind of J-shaped, meaning if you're just really low IQ, you're probably not very wise. But if you're at the genius level of IQ, you're also often not wise because you're so used to being the smartest person in the room who never has to take counsel.
0: Yeah.
22: That you find it incapable of doing so,
0: wow.
22: Right? You know,
0: okay.
22: And so someplace up the right side of the curve, you know, where you have intelligence up to a certain level, but not so that it sort of surpasses your humility and your ability to listen to what other people have to say. It's sort of the sweet spot for wisdom.
0: Okay.
22: So you do have this right. You do have this right. And its application, it really is a matter of prudence, right? And we talked about some of the subsidiary virtues that are necessary for that. So, you know, take, for example, the context of a radio show and a lay Catholic radio host like myself. I might hold private opinions about this or that pope or this or that priest or this or that bishop, but it probably wouldn't be prudent for me to in this context, to say everything that I think all the time,
0: mm-hmm.
22: Right?
0: Okay.
22: Because the purpose of this show is to invite people to consider the truth, goodness, and beauty of the Catholic faith. And somebody just tunes in. They've never heard anything about Catholicism before they tune in right in the middle of a diatribe and hear me, like, lambasting some cleric. They might get the wrong view. They might not be able to contextualize that properly, and I would risk causing scandal. So if you are, let's say, you're a lay member of the Pontifical Biblical Commission, for example.
0: Okay.
22: Right? Well, you're not a cleric, but you have a kind of standing in the Catholic world that's it's been authenticated by church authority so that, you know, what you say isn't magisterial teaching, but it would carry a lot of weight, you know? So your interventions in that field would obviously be a lot more meaningful. You're somebody the church recognizes as having competence and authority and orthodoxy in your field, and you can speak authoritatively. There are all their kinds of papal commissions, pontifical commissions that have been set up to speak authoritatively on this or that issue. Experts are usually recruited, this sort of thing.
0: Mm-hmm.
22: You know, I think like a lay seminary rector, for example, would be somebody that would stand in a position to speak authoritatively, say, to his local bishop's conference on questions of theology,
0: uh-huh.
22: in a way that I wouldn't, right? You know, our respective positions in the church, the offices that we hold, our qualifications and so forth would make public intervention more or less prudent according to circumstance.
0: Okay. Is that helpful for you, Ed?
23: Well, real quick, in Canon 212, it says pastors and sacred pastors. To me, that means the local ordinary bishop. Shouldn't we go to our local ordinary bishop first and primarily before we go online, mass media, and blast the Pope with our canonical right?
22: Yeah, I mean, you're absolutely right. I didn't reference the canon, I didn't reference it by number, but the point that you make is primarily, yes, making your needs known to your ecclesiastical pastors. That is the way the canon is worded. You asked specifically about the public sphere as something distinct from that, and so I tried to bring in the consideration of prudence.
0: Very good. Hey, Ed, thanks so much for your call. That kicks us off here, and that opens up a line for you right now at 833-288-EWTN. That's 833-288-3986. You can call us or text us, and we've got a text standing by. We'll get to that after the break here. We'll also talk with Joseph in North Dakota. Lots more straight ahead on this Friday edition of Call to Communion. By the way, because it is Friday, phones tend to fill up rather quickly, so you may want to call in now with that question of yours. 833-288-EWTN. 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
22: Tom, before the break, I uttered an absurdity that I want to correct. This is a show of bad analogies, you know? I just used one. I said, you know, somebody about speaking publicly, authoritatively, you know, who doesn't have a clerical office in the church, and I said something about lay seminary rectors, and as soon as I said it, I went, there aren't any lay seminary rectors. They're all priests, so canon law actually requires you to be a priest. There is, however, and I just looked this up, there is a rector of the Pontifical Lateran University who is a layman, right, appointed by Pope Francis. But everywhere else in the world, according to canon law, you can't actually have a lay seminary rector, but you could have lay professors of theology. So just switch that out in your mind.
21: Yeah, for those of you keeping score at home. Yeah. And by the way, wouldn't that be a great name for a band? Bad Analogies.
22: Oh, that's fabulous.
21: Like Bad Company.
22: At first,
21: you know?
22: I was like, why would lay seminary director be a good name for a band?
21: That's funny. Hey, we've got something wonderful for you online. It's absolutely free. It's an e-book, The Sacred Heart of Jesus and Immaculate Heart of Mary Prayer Book. 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Here's Joseph in North Dakota listening on the great Real Presence Radio. Joseph, happy Friday. What's on your mind today?
5: Hello?
21: Hey, Joseph. What's going on with you?
5: Called earlier, and I was asking, yesterday I was listening to, I think it was the Catholic Answers, and they were saying that the church cannot lead people to sin. But then recently I learned about the history of the church regarding Pope Nicholas, where he lodged the papal bulls authorizing slavery. Especially of the African people, so which led to the racism and you know, the state, and then the Bible says hate his mother, which is a sin also. So my question is, how do you reconcile the fact that the church teaches that it cannot teach error or lead people to sin, but with that history, because even Pope Francis was it like in 2020, he apologized, and recently Pope Leo also apologized. And then the follow-up question would be, how do I evangelize the black community with that history?
22: Yeah, thank you. I really appreciate the question. So I think there's a little bit of a conceptual confusion about what the church says about itself. So the church says that when the church teaches authoritatively on a matter of faith or morals and declares that a particular doctrine has been revealed by God and does so in a way intended to define the essential content of the Christian faith. Now, if you listen to that definition, that's pretty specific, right? So the church has to teach something as a doctrine that has been specifically revealed by God, and to do so in a way intending to make it clear that that's an essential doctrine of the Christian faith. When the church does that, it does not make mistakes. That's called the charism of infallibility. But most of what clerics do, most of what the popes do, most of what the bishops do or priests do, does not fall into that category. and so is not protected by the charism of infallibility, which means that in the ordinary course of his daily life as Pope, a Pope and the bishops can and do teach erroneous doctrines or erroneous practices or erroneous counsel or imprudent counsel. And that's clearly happened many times in church history. To take a notorious example, there was a late antique, early medieval pope who seemed to give political cover to a heresy called monothelitism. Don't worry about the content of monothelitism, but later councils define monothelitism as a heresy, right?
6: Okay.
22: And there was a pope who basically gave cover to monothelitism because he was trying to reconcile different theological parties. He never taught it as something that God had revealed and that was essential to the Christian faith, but he sort of conspicuously failed to condemn it and gave a lot of cover to people who held it. Well, that was an imprudent move on his part, right?
6: Yeah.
22: There are other examples from history of church. I'll give you another one. So there was a medieval pope, John the 22nd, who absolutely taught an erroneous doctrine about the destiny of souls that die in the state of grace. And he had to be corrected by a future pope who did in fact teach authoritatively what Catholics have to believe on that topic. At the time that John was teaching this privately, he never taught it in the way that I suggested. He never said, here is a doctrine revealed by God that's essential to the Christian faith that I mean to define, and everybody has to believe this. He didn't teach it in that manner, right? So he's not protected by the charism of infallibility. And when it comes to prudential judgments, that sort of practical interventions, in the practical sphere, popes can make bad judgments all day long, right? We have histories of medieval popes who decided the best way to defend the church was to take up arms and say, go to war with the city-states in Italy or the Holy Roman Empire or something. And in retrospect, we can look back on it and go, yeah, maybe raising an army and killing people is probably not the best idea. That happens all the time. So there's no contradiction there. Now, as to the question, how should the Catholic Church go about evangelizing people of African descent, given the fact that Catholics throughout history, non-African Catholics, have been implicated in gross injustices towards people of African descent? Well, I should say it's just a sort of an empirical observation that however the church should or ought to do it, they seem to be doing it in spades, because some of the largest membership growth in Catholic churches in the world today are in fact in African countries.
6: Yes.
22: And that's where the magnificent growth is happening in the Catholic world.
6: Yeah.
22: And Catholic bishops and priests and clerics are really sort of rising to the top in terms of proponents of orthodoxy and beacons of Catholic teaching throughout the world. In my own diocese, we have a number of African clerics that are serving in our diocese, and they are just really, really, really beloved. And we're like, it's not so much a question of how we're supposed to evangelize them. I'm like, guys, come up here and evangelize us.
6: You're doing
22: a fantastic job of it, I think in humility is the answer to the question. I mean, Catholic doctrine teaches that all people are made in the likeness and image of God, regardless of race or sex or ethnicity or what have you, and we're all equal in that way. And so anybody that would act otherwise is acting contrary to the gospel. And a frank admission that Catholics don't always live up to their ideals, and sometimes they magnificently fail to live up to their ideals, and they can be hypocrites. Repentance and humility, I think, is the proper response to that.
0: I think you can see where, looking back on, something released by the Vatican, Joseph mentioned, the Vatican released a papal bull from, I don't remember who the Pope was at that time. That sounds very official to the perhaps uninformed layman.
22: Yeah, that's exactly right. And that's why we have to draw really clear distinctions.
0: Sure. Sure. Joseph, thanks again for your phone call. It is Call to Communion on this Friday afternoon. We're live. We're waiting for your call at 833-288-EWTN if you have a question about the Catholic faith, especially those of you who are not Catholic yourselves. Again, call or text 833-288-3986. Here's a text that just came in from Anna in New York. Anna says, if extraordinary ministers are meant to be used in extreme cases, what constitutes a need for them? If there is a priest and a deacon present, what constitutes the need for laity to then distribute Holy Communion?
22: Yeah, well, I think it's understandable why the church would not prescribe a specific cleric to laity ratio. You know, you've got to surpass, you know, I don't know, 20 lay people per cleric in order to have an extraordinary ministry, because these things are going to be contextual and
0: sure,
22: and you have to have some prudent judgment. But basically, given the confines of the liturgy and the cultural expectations surrounding it and so forth, you know, a prudent consideration by the pastor that we've just got a whole bunch of people here, we need to probably bring in the troops, you know, to do this, is a reasonable one, right? I mean, if you can get the job done, I mean, it's a practical matter. I mean, if you go to daily mass is usually, you know, 10% of what you're going to get in terms of a Sunday mass, and it's not uncommon. You go to daily mass, and there's just maybe a dozen or two dozen people there. No need for an extraordinary minister in such circumstances,
0: right.
22: But,
0: right,
22: you know,
0: right,
22: when you've got the balconies are full, and it's standing room only in the back, and all this, as is happening more and more commonly.
0: Love that.
22: And what I'm,
0: I love the fact that it is
22: now
0: happening.
22: I mean, I go to church now and in my parish, and it's just like, well, if you come in 1 minute late, you know, hope you like standing. You know, I mean, we're going to have extraordinary ministers.
0: Good problem to
22: have. Good problem to have. Yeah.
0: Absolutely. Anna, thanks so much for your text. Here's another question from Aaron in Hastings, Michigan. He called in, could not hold, but he left us with this question. I'm trying to get back into the Catholic faith, or at least considering it after some years away. I was wondering if, during this process, I should take the sacraments of reconciliation and communion.
22: Okay, so let me get this clear. He was Catholic, and he stopped practicing?
0: Right.
22: Okay, so the way for you to get back into the practice of your Catholic faith is, first and foremost, to go to reconciliation.
0: Right.
22: All right. You do that, canonically, you're in good stead now. You can go to communion.
0: Yeah.
22: Go to confession, go to communion. Now, if you feel like you're in need of instruction, like if you left in adolescence or something and you don't know your faith very well, there's nothing stopping you from sitting through an RCIA class.
0: Yeah.
22: Or getting some other sort of introductory text on Catholic faith and doctrine. You might look at Father John Trigilio's Catholicism for Dummies, for example. You know, but you can do that too. But
0: yeah.
22: I mean, if you're already a baptized, confirmed, communed Catholic, you just go to confession and start going back to Mass.
0: Aaron, thanks for checking in from Hastings, Michigan. Here's a question now we received from Henry via email. The woman I've been dating has premonitions about future events that usually come to pass. A, could this be a real thing? B, what would the church say about all this?
22: I'm going to give you my private opinion.
0: Okay.
22: Private opinion. You are welcome to reject my private opinion. Some people have intuitions that provide real insight. And my private opinion, based on study, is that those intuitions, if they're not luck, are usually based on the real phenomenon of implicit learning. So there is something called implicit learning. It's a real thing that cognitive scientists evaluate. It's been proven in scientific experiment. You can teach people things without them knowing that they're learning it, and they can become aware of facts without knowing that they know them. And if they don't know that they know them, and they don't know why they know them, then they will sometimes have really strong intuitions about the way things are supposed to go that they can't explain. And it's not necessary to invoke some noumenal mystic cause. It's sufficient to just look at the way human neurology functions. I'll give you an example. I used to read a lot of literature in finance, and it's fun. It's not always very profitable, but it's fun to read memoirs of people who were, you know, historically great traders, and they, you know, bought and sold this, that, and the other thing and made all kinds of money. And I remember reading an interview with a hedge fund manager who had, you know, some tremendously successful trader that worked for him. And the guy came into work one day, and he had had a dream the night before that the market was going to open at this level, and then it was going to rise to this level, then it was going to drop to this level, and it was going to close at this level. And he watched the screen all day, and the market opened exactly where he dreamt that it would, and it rose to exactly where he thought it was going to rise, and it dropped to where he thought it was going to drop, and it closed where he thought it was going to close.
0: Whoa.
22: And so the interviewer said, well, how much money did you make that day? He said, I didn't make a dime because I was not about the day I start trading on my dreams is the day that I'm going to go bankrupt, you know?
0: Well, yeah.
22: But the point is, and if you spend enough time in these kinds of environments, you do begin to develop intuitions just from sitting there watching the same patterns day in and out, and you might not be able to give an intelligible reason why, but you have this intuition, you know. And that's true if you're in sales. It's you know, if you're a professional tennis player, you develop an incredible ability to anticipate where the ball is going to go. I mean, every field is like this, and our knowledge base is greater than our explicit propositional learning. So that's the way I would explain it. But again, kind of like the trader, I think the day you start trying to take that to the bank or ascribe some supernaturalist interpretation to it, and God forbid that you ascribe the Lord's will to it, you know.
0: Yeah.
22: That's the day you start wrecking your spiritual life, because you're going to fall rapidly into superstition.
0: Mm-hmm. I wonder what Warren Buffett would have to say about trade by dream.
22: You know, Charlie Munger, they were both geniuses. You know, Munger had a greater gift for the turn of phrase.
0: Really?
22: Yeah. Go look up Munger quotes sometimes. They're hysterical. But Charlie Munger said, Warren and I are not smarter than everybody else. We're just way better at not being stupid.
0: I like it.
22: Isn't that good?
0: Wow. Hey, if you were ready to give us a call, we're ready to get that call. 833-288-EWTN. 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It is Call to Communion on this Friday afternoon. Still time for your phone call. 833-288-EWTN.
6: This is Franciscan Media's Saint of the Day for May 29th. Today we celebrate St. Madeleine Sophie Barat. The legacy of Madeleine Sophie Barat is found in more than 100 schools for girls operated by the Society of the Sacred Heart. Born in 1779, Madeleine herself received an extensive education. Much of it was at the hands of her seminarian brother, Louis, her godfather at baptism. He decided that his younger sister would learn Latin, Greek, history, physics, and mathematics, ideally without interruption and with a minimum of companionship. By age 15, she had also received a thorough exposure to the Bible, the teachings of the fathers of the church, and theology. Despite the rigid regime Louis imposed, young Madeleine thrived and developed a genuine love of learning. By contrast, the education of other young women was at risk at this time, the time of the French Revolution. Madeleine, who had long been interested in religious life, entered the Society of the Sacred Heart and began a long teaching career. Her community operated schools for the poor as well as boarding schools for young women of means. In 1865, she was stricken with paralysis and died that year. She was canonized in 1925. There's more about the saints along with inspiration and Catholic resources at our website, saintoftheday.org. From Franciscan Media, this has been Saint of the Day.
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0: Congratulations to one of our great EWTN radio affiliates, WASB 96.5 FM, serving Stanley, Boyd, and Cadott, Wisconsin, celebrating their 11th anniversary. Congratulations to Deacon Ned Wilcom and his great team there at All Saints Catholic Parish from all of us here at EWTN. Got a text from Bran in Grand Rapids, Michigan. Bran says, my brother, who is a Protestant, says that it doesn't matter if he becomes a Catholic because as long as he doesn't 100% believe the Catholic Church is necessary for salvation, he has invincible ignorance and will go on to heaven anyway. What can I tell him to help give him urgency to seek and come into communion with God's true church?
22: Yeah, thanks. I really appreciate the question. Well, what you can tell him is a different question from how he needs to understand his situation. Yeah. Whether you can communicate it or not is another matter. You know, when I hear this kind of remark, it's sort of like saying, you know, I won't be morally responsible if I die of lung cancer as long as no one tells me that smoking is bad for me.
0: Yeah. Yeah.
22: You know, I mean, like, that might be true. maybe you won't be morally responsible if no one tells you that the smoking is bad for you, but you'll still be dead, and you'll still have lung cancer, and you'll still have lived a much more miserable life than you could have, right?
0: Yeah.
22: And so at root, I think part of this error is that in many, not all Protestants, but in many Protestant theologies, there is this hard and fast absolute line drawn between the saved and the lost, or the saved and the not yet saved. And it's the only thing that matters, right? It, just as long as you get on the right side of that line, everything will be all right. And that is not the way Catholics think about salvation or life in Christ at all, right? That, you know, Jesus said, I have come that you might have life and have it to the full or have it abundantly. Catholics believe that our union with Christ is meant to inculcate human flourishing, flourishing that begins in this life and continues on to eternity. St. Thomas said that the gift of grace is the seed of eternal life begun, right? You begin to experience that now, and it transforms your being in the world. So your existential situation is profoundly different if you are a Catholic compared to if you're this kind of dualistic Protestant. When I became Catholic, I did not automatically become holy. I'm still not automatically holy, right? But it did radically change my self-conception and the way I related to other people in the world. I'll give you a concrete couple pieces of examples. So first of all, early in my life as a fundamentalist Protestant, I was taught to be suspicious of natural science.
0: Really?
22: Right? Yeah, that particularly the discipline of psychology, geology, biology, and anthropology as disciplines were quite literally occupied at the highest echelons by people who were deliberately obscuring the truth of you know, antediluvian Earth and the young age of the Earth because they hated God and the Bible. That was the propaganda that we were sold, right? And so they weren't honest people. They weren't fair shooters, and you really didn't have any insight to be gained from them. They were mendacious, evil manipulators, right? And so that inculcated a profoundly unmerited hubris in me, right? I mean, in us, we thought we were the bee's knees, and we knew the truth, and a very unwarranted condescension towards people who knew a lot more than we do, right? In other words, it made us fools, with respect to our relationship to the natural world. And that same kind of antagonism carried over into all of our relations. And so, you know, the way I looked at individuals was typically, are they on the right side of this quote-unquote salvation line or not? Have they you know, done the ritual that I think they need to do? And if they haven't, then my primary relationship towards them is one of proselytizing, not learning, right? You don't really have anything essential to teach me. I'm here to teach you because I, in my 12-year-old wisdom, know everything there is to know about eternity because I know the Bible, right? That's all I need to know. And that's, you know, and Catholicism just destroyed all of that for me. And I realized, first of all, that the line between light and dark, saved and unsaved, you know, elect and damned, is God's to define, not mine. It's hidden from me. Sin differs from sin in gravity, and that the virtues are not uniquely reduced to the Catholic community, right, but that are sort of resplendent throughout the world. And lots of cultures and individuals and people, regardless of their personal histories, can be repositories of wisdom and insight and have something valuable to teach me, and I need to learn from them. And that's what humility and prudence and docility are all about. And my own salvation depends on my capacity for listening empathetically to other people with whom I might otherwise be inclined to disagree, right? Because that's how I'm going to inculcate the kind of love and compassion and humility that are necessary for my own salvation. So it just profoundly changed my existential relationship to the world, and in consequence, made me a better human being, maybe not wholly, but a fundamentally better human being, and I hope wiser, and I hope humbler, right? So, well, I don't want any of that. No, I mean, there are profound reasons to adopt a Catholic view of reality.
0: Of course. Brandon in Grand Rapids, we hope that is helpful for you. Thanks so much for your text. Let's go now to the phones and David in the state of Washington, listening on the Great Sacred Heart Radio. Hey there, David, what's on your mind today?
8: Oh, hello. So you answered a question about intuition, and it sounded like you were saying that the Holy Spirit may not be talking to people, that they should avoid thinking about those kinds of things when there are messages that they think came from the Holy Spirit. And my family experience is that my mother was a mystic, and she knew things absolutely impossible to know. Like, she knew when books would be published 3 years before they were written, and she knew the title of the book and the author and things like that. There were Christian books, and there's no way she could have known that. And at the time, this was the late 60s and early 70s, completely rejected by her Presbyterian pastor. She went to a Catholic priest, and they said, oh, we don't deal with that ever. That was the Catholic perspective in 1970 for her. And my question is, sounds like you're saying that that may still be the case within the Catholic Church.
22: Okay, thanks. Yeah, I really appreciate the question. Really appreciate the question. So I did say at the outset when I answered the question that I was going to give my private theological opinion.
0: Right.
22: And that I wasn't representing my opinion as being the official Catholic response. I also did not say that the Holy Spirit can't speak to people. I didn't say that. I do think that most cases of alleged mystical insight can be explained either as manipulations on the part of the alleged mystic, or as simple examples of implicit learning that are wrongly interpreted as supernatural. And I stand by that. I think that is largely the case. I mean, and that would include sort of run-of-the-mill experiences of people who believe that God is telling them something. I think that most of that can be explained as autosuggestion and absorption and other kind of psychological tendencies. And I think that because most of the people who represent that God is telling them to do something, well, God gives them this just such god-awful advice, right? There are just way too many people with neurotic spirituality who do harmful things in the name of God and claim that God told them to do it, to take seriously every claim of divine inspiration. I think most of them are fallible. Most of them are spurious. I did not say some of them aren't genuine. Never made that claim. I mean, in Catholic theology, there is absolutely something called private revelation.
0: Yep.
22: But the Catholic should treat private revelation very, very critically and subject it to extremely strong tests before they put any credence in it. And this is the attitude that the Church takes. If somebody presents himself as a mystic and utters something authoritative, and let me tell you something, this happens all the time. Occasionally, those make it through the filter. And the Church will say, yeah, you don't have to reject that one. Now, they never say, this is absolutely from God. You know, they don't come that close, because this is not part of public revelation, right?
0: Right, right.
22: But they'll say, yeah, you don't necessarily have to reject that one. Many times they'll say, you do have to reject that. And the criterion is not just historical accuracy, right? You know, so if, for example, I had the ability to predict book titles 3 years in advance, that would not mean that you should follow my spiritual advice. Because maybe I can predict book titles, but I give really bad moral counsel. I mean, that's a perfectly intelligible thing. You know, that could happen. And the Church doesn't use that as a criteria. So when the Church is evaluating, say, claims of mystic insight, they would look at things like, well, you know, did it come true? But they would also say, well, what's the moral character of the person making the claim? What kind of counsel are they giving? How consonant is that with Catholic doctrine? Does that contradict anything in Scripture or tradition? They would bring all those criteria to bear. And after the fact, if it turned out the person was wholly of good morals, you know, accurate, taught nothing contrary to the Catholic faith, what they said was edifying, etc., then the church might say, yeah, you don't have to reject that one.
0: Okay. Hey, David, thanks so much for your call from Washington State. Call to Communion here on EWTN. We have time to go to Jim in Dallas, listening on the great Guadalupe Radio, AM 910. Hello, Jim. What's on your mind today?
9: Thank you. As Christian Catholics, isn't it really, really important to be careful not to make money and profits? We don't want to make it into an idol, a false god. And you mentioned about 8 minutes ago that Warren Buffett is such a great example of a steward of money. But the fact of the matter is, I think I read over the years that some people say, well, Warren Buffett is the high priest of the loot. The idol is money.
22: Yeah, thanks. I really appreciate the question. Actually, I didn't say anything of the sort. I didn't praise Warren Buffett's character. I didn't praise Warren Buffett's company or his enterprise. I didn't set him up as any sort of moral example. In fact, I didn't really talk about Warren Buffett at all. I talked about his business partner, Charlie Munger, for a very specific reason that had nothing to do with endorsing any of their business practices. The context in which I mentioned Munger was I was discussing in what wisdom consists. What is, in fact, wisdom? How do you have it? And is wisdom the same thing as intelligence? And my contention is that wisdom is not the same thing as intelligence. You can be a very smart person and make really bad moral choices and give very bad counsel. And one of the things that's necessary for doing that is having the virtue of docility, the capacity to actually take counsel from other people. Interestingly, I didn't quote this passage from Munger, but Munger actually said that a lot of people with high IQs are terrible investors because they have terrible temperaments, which is analogous to the point that I'm making.
0: Yeah,
22: just because
0: you're
22: smart doesn't mean you always make good choices. Now, earlier in the show, I also talked about if we are docile and teachable in this way, we should be open to learning from people with whom we disagree.
0: Absolutely.
22: Right. We may not share all of their values. We might not share their worldview. But wisdom is wisdom wherever you find it, right? And truth is truth wherever you can locate it.
0: Yep.
22: And, you know, I don't have to endorse, say, the Berkshire Hathaway model of social engagement or economics in order to recognize good sense when I hear it. If Charlie Munger happens to say something that's insightful or true, that doesn't amount to an endorsement of his in total life. It's just, well, that was a true statement. You know, I mean,
0: yeah.
22: There you go.
0: There it is. Appreciate your call from Dallas. Jim, thanks for checking in with us. Call to Communion here on EWTN. Coming up next on most of these EWTN stations, it is Open Line Friday with our Friday host, Mr. Colin Donovan, answering your theological questions, anything you need to know about the church, the teachings of the church, where we're coming from and where we're going. That'll be at 3 p.m. Eastern on most of these EWTN stations. Here's a text from Gemma that just came in. I was wondering, when Jesus expelled the demons from the demoniac, they begged Jesus to put them into the pigs. So does this mean that they became non-existent rather than spending eternity in hell?
22: Yeah, thank you. No, they did not become non-existent. They still exist.
0: Okay.
22: The pigs don't, but the demons do.
0: Okay, very good. Jim in Ann Arbor also sent us a text. I'm scrolling down to get it here. Jim says, I don't understand why Jesus gave us his body and blood to join or be with us, and also sent the Holy Spirit to also be with us. Do we have a union with Christ and the Holy Spirit?
22: Yeah, thanks. I really appreciate the question. So actually, there are multiple modes in which we enjoy the presence of God, right? There's not just one mode. There's several different modes in which we come to enjoy the presence of God. So one that St. Paul mentions is very subtle, but very beautiful and very powerful. In Acts chapter 17, St. Paul says, God is he in whom we live and move and have our being. And so that is the mode of Christ, of God's presence with us, that theologians call the mode of divine immensity, meaning it's something different from ubiquity. Ubiquity just means God's everywhere. Immensity means that all of God is present to every particle of creation, sustaining it, creating it, you know, creating it, sustaining it, and being at every instance. And so that our very being is an act of participation in God. If you think about it, like, I exist in virtue of my chemistry and my history and the laws of physics, and those things in turn depend on prior causes, which depend on prior causes, which ultimately depend on a first cause, not just first temporally, like it existed in the past and no longer exists, but, I mean, like, chemistry doesn't happen 55 years ago and then stop for me to be here. Like, it's still active in constituting my being. The very act of being is like that. Like, I participate in the eternal act of being that is God, right? That's an amazing mode of presence, right? That is obviously a different mode of presence than the incarnation, right? So yeah. I have union with God in that God entered into history in the person of Jesus. He taught, he lived, he died, he rose from the dead. He left that body of teaching and instituted the church, right? And I have a union with God, union with Christ through that vehicle, through the Catholic Church that he left, which he says is his body. Through baptism, we're united to Christ. So that's a different mode of presence. I enjoy Christ in the persons of my fellow Christians. You're right. He also sent the Holy Spirit to indwell us. And the Spirit works in a lot of ways in our lives, but he works by prompting us to moral action and dissuading us from evil, giving us little actual graces and inspirations to do good, to make prudent choices, and so forth. But then he also gives us himself in the mode of Holy Communion, where we have the body and blood of Christ in this very mysterious way given to us in the sacrament. And because of that, we have a visible point of unity around which the mystical body of Christ, which is the church, gathers, that constitutes us as the people of God publicly. And it also gives us a living sacrifice that we can offer back to God, the body and blood of his own Son that he gave to redeem us from our sins. So I wouldn't have that if I just had the presence of the Holy Spirit in my life, which would be enough for me, right? I mean, I would think it'd be enough. But then we wouldn't have this visible sacrament that we could offer to God, the body and blood of his Son.
0: Yes.
22: That would be this point of contact and form of unity that would bring the visible church together, you know, to gather in liturgical worship. So all of these modes has some utility in our integral development as Catholic people.
0: Jim, thanks for checking in from Ann Arbor. Hope that is helpful for you. Call to Communion here on EWTN. Kind of a tough question here from William, who says, Dr. Anders, my son has recently come out as a pansexual. He happens to have a boyfriend. We've spoken to him about it in the biblical sense. Still, he loves his boyfriend. He recently asked me my opinion on what Paul meant using the word arsenokoital. I gave him my opinion. Then he asked, what if they were married? Would that keep him out of heaven? Look, I know what I've read and learned. However, I don't want to lead him wrong nor have him just forget about God altogether, you know. Could you please help me out on how or what to tell him about all this?
22: Yeah, thanks. I appreciate the question. So, the Catholic teaching on sexuality is pretty clear. There's no ambiguity about it at all. The Catholic position is that sexuality is a beautiful gift of our natural bodies meant for the procreation of children within the context of lifelong monogamous marriage. I mean, that's what sexuality is. Deviations from that norm are frowned on by the church. So, I mean, no ambiguity there.
0: Right.
22: When Catholic kids start trying to exegete Koine Greek to justify their lifestyles, I think that this is, I think they're bluffing, right? I think this is an evasion. I think this is a kind of subterfuge because they're trying to poke holes in the Catholic, you know, vision of human sexuality or find excuses or whatever. And would it change his behavior? I mean, at the outset, if there were a lot solid, absolutely certain exegetical proof that by arsenokoitai, Paul meant exactly what the Catholic Church means, would that change his behavior? Probably not, right? He's looking for a rhetorical poke that he can use against you. Yeah, he's looking for a zinger. Aha, mom, see, Paul doesn't agree with you. Ah, ha, ha. But he's just looking for justification.
0: Yeah.
22: You know, he's not looking for a reason. He's looking for a justification. Mm-hmm. Now, in point of fact, arsena koitai seems to be a neologism, a made-up word that Paul used, that's drawn from two different texts in the Septuagint version of the Old Testament, where we find prohibitions on men lying with other men the way they would lie with women, and the word arson and koitai are both used, but separately, and Paul seems to have combined these texts into a singular concept, men that lie with other men. And so if you read them against the Old Testament narrative, I think the most rational explanation is the one that appears on the face, which is that men who lie with men as they would with a woman. Right? That's not okay for Christians to do, not good for people to do.
0: Nope.
22: Now, obviously, you know, biblical scholars go to their work with agendae. They're humans.

0: Now we have just enough time to get to Mark in Fargo, listening on the great Real Presence Radio. Mark, we have just a couple of minutes here. What's on your mind?
1: Okay, just a correction, then a question. Okay, Dr. Anders, I really love your show. However, I don't understand when you had a caller or an e. No, it was someone asked earlier this week, do my sins hurt God? And you said no, but our sins crucified Jesus. So can you explain what you meant?
2: Yeah, absolutely. I really appreciate the question. So when I'm talking about God in the abstract, right, and I'm not necessarily thinking about the incarnate God who is the person of Christ, the historical Jesus who lived and died on the cross, I'm just thinking about the divine nature as such. It is Catholic doctrine that the divinity is impassible. So God, qua God, does not experience pain or emotions of any kind because he's impassible. He does not change. He doesn't have passing states of mind. He can't go from happiness to boredom to pain to relief. All those are things that would be characteristic of changeable beings. God is an impassible, simple being who doesn't have changes of state. He is eternally blessed in himself. That is a dogma of the Catholic faith concerning the inner nature of God. Now, if you're talking about the incarnate Lord who is Jesus, he is both God and man. Right. And so Christ qua human, Christ as a person with a human nature, obviously has the capacity to feel pain, emotional pain, physical pain. Jesus said, "Ow," when he stubbed his toe. And so it's not inappropriate in terminology to say God stubbed his toe. Right. And we do that. We do that as Catholics. Yeah. When we speak about Christ, we say that Mary gave birth to God. God died on the cross. God stubbed his toe. My Lord and my God, Thomas says to Jesus. That's all appropriate language, but it has to be understood within the terms of the hypostatic union, right?
0: Right, right.
2: So what you say is true, right? But I was answering a different question.
0: Okay. Is that helpful for you, Mark?
1: That helps. I just think most of our listeners aren't studying at the Angelicum, so I think if someone says to my sins hurt God, I think it's appropriate to say, yes, my sins and your sins crucified Jesus, who is both God and man. Thanks for clarifying that. My question is, normally you don't get questions like this, but I really respect your prudence, so I wanted to
0: Mark, I got to jump in because we're down to the last 20 seconds. Would you do us a favor and call us back next week, and we will continue this? Is that fair?
1: That's very fair. Thank you both, and have a lovely weekend.
2: Thanks, Mark.
0: Thanks, Mark. You as well. We hope everybody has a wonderful weekend. And as we're heading out the door, a quick text from Melissa in Texas. Should Catholics eat pork, especially knowing that the demons, as we said earlier, were cast into pigs?
2: Well, I personally don't eat pork for health reasons because I try to avoid saturated fat.
0: Yeah.
2: But if that's not an issue for you, if your cholesterol is fine, load it up with some bacon, bud. I mean, it sure smells good. You know, I mean, I like a pork chop as much as anybody else, and there's absolutely no reason why Catholics should avoid any food. St. Paul says, and Jesus said, that all things are clean that God has made. So eat away unless you're trying to improve your cholesterol.
0: You ever heard bacon referred to as meat candy?
2: Meat candy. That's a very good description.
0: Dr. David Anders, thank you, sir. Appreciate everybody. And we hope everybody has a great weekend. We'll be at it again on Monday at 2 p.m. Eastern on most of these stations. Do check us out. We will see you then. Until then, this is Tom Price, along with our fantastic cast here behind the scenes and with Dr. David Anders. Have that great weekend. See you on Monday. God bless.
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3: I was working with a client who was obviously distracted. She finally admitted that she had been fretting over comments she made publicly the night before, and she really regretted it. She explained how she tends to put her foot in her mouth when she speaks in public, especially when it's impromptu. She went on to explain that when she writes emails or notes, she's very concise and clear in her thinking. That was an epiphany moment for her. I suggested that she moves forward by always writing things down before communicating a message. Sometimes we need to write our thoughts and sit with them for a while before we communicate the message, especially when we're upset about a situation. Remember the 24-hour rule? Wait before responding when you're angry. Sometimes you need to write the message and read it 24 hours later. Often, people will change their mind. So write it before you say it. This has been an Epiphany Insight. I'm Vanessa Denha-Garmo, a communications evangelist.
4: This is the Word of Life for May 2026. As the Father has sent me, so I send you. Jesus breathed on them and said, "Receive the Holy Spirit." From John 20:21-22. The Holy Spirit not only enables the disciples to carry out the same mission given to Jesus, but also recreates them as a new humanity. We have a great opportunity, that of becoming another Jesus. This is true for each of us, but even more so as a community. It is only together that the members of the church, with their own specific characteristics, can repeat the mystical body of Jesus. Having come from the Father's creative love, we are called to return to Him, repeating His gestures and words in the world, accompanied by the grace of the Holy Spirit. If we open ourselves to this gift, we too can affirm with Paul, "It is no longer I who live, but Christ who lives in me." Andrew was a teenager in a personal crisis. Someone suggested that he talk with Kiara Lubick, founder of the Work of Mary. As he entered the room, Andrew heard Kiara whispering, "Holy Spirit." She was praying. During the conversation, he felt deeply understood, listened to, and accepted. He found peace again, not because his problems had disappeared, but because there was someone with whom he could share them. "From Kiara, I not only received concrete help," he confided years later, "but I also learned a way to live, being close to those who suffer, with sensitivity and understanding, without judging, just as Jesus would." Only the Holy Spirit can achieve this if we welcome Him and allow Him to work in us.
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6: 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Negotiators for the U.S. and Iran have reached a tentative deal to extend the ceasefire by 60 days and begin new talks on Iran's nuclear program. President Trump says he is meeting with advisors today to make a final determination on the proposal. Romania says a Russian drone hit an apartment building as part of an attack on a nearby Ukrainian port. NATO has condemned Russia for its, quote, reckless behavior. Two people were injured in the crash. Spain is preparing to receive Pope Leo XIV for his fourth apostolic trip, where he will visit Madrid, Barcelona, and the Canary Islands. During his activities from June 6th to the 12th, he will bless the new tower of the Basilica of the Sagrada Familia. I'm Veronica Dudo with EWTN News Nightly. Follow us on social media and join us this evening.
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8: 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I'm Jack Williams. Pedro Quiles producing the program. Your call screener is Matt Gubensky, and Michael McCall has made his triumphant return to social media. He'll be watching our YouTube feed, so if you are watching there, please like the broadcast and subscribe to our channel. That'll help us out. And if you would have a question for Colin, you can just text that question to the main call-in number. Text your first name, how you're listening, and a brief question to 833-288-3986. And our host, as he is every Friday, the aforementioned Colin Donovan. How are you?
9: I'm doing pretty good.
8: We have an email here from Willie, and he says, in Mark chapter 2, verse 7, the Pharisees ask, who can forgive sin but God? What did Jesus say? Or why did Jesus say the Son of God had the authority to do so, rather than just saying he is God? Does this have anything to do with John 20:23, which I will look up while you're pontificating?
9: Sure. He didn't assert his divinity there. He did in other places in the Gospel of John, where he said, before Abraham came to be, I am, and he must have used the biblical words for I am, which are never spoken in the archaic Hebrew, never spoken in the reading of the scriptures. Adonai is substituted because they never spoke the divine name. What he said is the Son of Man. And here he's referring to the prophesied individual, the Son of Man, that the prophet Daniel speaks of. And so what he is asserting there is the ability of human nature, enabled by God, and he is God, to forgive sins. He says that you may believe that the Son of Man has power to forgive sins. He does something which only God can do. He raises the paralytic. And so there are a number of occasions where he connects himself to the prophetic teachings regarding the Messiah, some of which point to his divinity, and some of which point to his humanity. And so this is one which is where both the act is proving his divinity. The title he is showing, is using, is that his human nature, he saved us in his human nature, not by his divinity. He could have stayed in heaven and done that. He saved us in his human nature. So when the priest says, in his human nature, I absolve you from your sins, by the authority, gives all the Trinity, the Church, and so on, he is, in essence, doing what Christ commissioned them to do when he sent the apostles out to say, whose sins you shall forgive, they are forgiven,
8: and
9: they
8: are
9: retained.
8: That is chapter 20, verse 23.
9: Chapter 20 of John. Right. And so there we have the connection of these realities. the divine power to raise the dead, we know from the story of Lazarus, the divine power to heal the sick, the divine power to forgive sin, exercised through mere human nature. Now, granted, it was God that was exercising that human nature in the person of the Word. But he can give that power to others, and he gave it to the church, as we hear in John 20, that power to forgive sin. He gives it to the saints, many of whom have raised the dead, walked on water, and many other miracles that are stupendous. It's because God can facilitate human nature, as he did in the incarnation, to do the things that human nature by itself is absolutely and completely incapable because it's creature. But God can use the creature for his purposes, whether it's the nature, human nature of the Word made flesh, or whether it's the human nature of the man called to the priesthood. In both of those cases, it's an act of mediation through human nature. And so this is what Christ did through his own human nature, and what he enables the church to continue that ministry in the human nature of its members.
8: Lori writes in, can I get some advice on how to respond to an atheist who says, why, if God knows everything in our heart, would he command Abraham to kill his son if God knew that Abraham would obey?
9: To make the point, I suppose, that is actually made in that text. Again, prophetically, this is pointing to the nature of God, not the nature of Abraham. Human nature would be disposed to do that at the command of God. The Israelites, in fact, when the Israelites didn't do that and go into Canaan, you know, they didn't want to go into Canaan, but God's, you know, you had to clear out the Canaanites. So we obey God. He has the authority over all natures. Now, in the second example, which was
8: just the Abraham, it's the only thing
9: just the Abraham example.
8: Yeah,
9: yeah, and so
8: if he knew that Abraham was going to obey,
9: well, the second example is his own son. What he would not make Abraham do, he himself did in Jesus Christ. He gave his son for the salvation of the world, and so this is what he was prophetically disposing the Israelites to receive. In the end, then the other things to the suffering servant and so on, the clear text of prophecy that they didn't accept. But nonetheless, he prepared the ground for that, and the church accepts it. And the church draws tremendous amount of wisdom and insight from those prophetic examples fulfilled in Christ.
8: 833-288-EWTN is our toll-free number. Just getting started, so grab one of these open lines at 833-288-3986. I think Henry's just looking for some commentary from you, Colin. He says, I'm Catholic, and I'm concerned about the religious indifferentism that is taking over and even seeping into the Catholic Church itself.
9: Pick a century, pick a decade, pick a year. That's always been in the church. It's always been in the culture. We all have our free wills. We have our minds. We can use our minds to fill them with good stuff, or we can fill them with nasty stuff. And so when we fill it with good stuff, the teachings of the church, the teaching of Christ given in the Gospels, the teachings of Scripture in general, then we predispose ourselves to good acts as well. Indifference is usually because the world starts influencing us. We were fervent and we back off because we find other priorities that are now more important to us. This is why many of the saints and many of the spiritual writers have talked about the destructiveness of tepidity, that we become tepid, we become lukewarm. And in becoming lukewarm, we lose everything that we have, and it's something that we have to be constantly on guard against. And so the church has their liturgical year with their liturgical season, some of which call us to rejoicing, some of which call us to repenting and penance. And we take acknowledgement of those things, and we try to live them. And in this way, we keep our indifference, our tepidity at bay. But there are, of course, many Catholics who don't do that. You know, they fulfill their Easter duty. Maybe they don't fulfill their their Easter duty. Maybe they go to the masses of the great solemnities, which they're obliged to go to. Maybe they don't. They've got other things, and they easily find excuses. We can find excuses for going to Mass, for example, the difficulty of going, rainstorms, tornadoes here in the south. We don't usually get blizzards, but we occasionally will get something similar. These kinds of things keep us from going out and keeping us fulfilling our religious duties. But if some merely personal choice activity is keeping us fulfilling our duties, then we have to wonder whether tepidity, this indifference, has reached into our lives, this lukewarmness. And so it's something we have to be constantly on guard for.
8: Just getting started on a Friday edition of EWTN's Open Line. If you've got a question for our very own Vice President of Theology, Colin Donovan, pick up the phone and give us a call. The number is 833-288-EWTN. 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

0: 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Pope Leo on AI, everything you need to know about his first and historic encyclical, Magnifica Humanitas. 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
3: Steve, what do you say when you hear this very common pro-choice argument? 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
4: Right, the classic body part argument. The embryo is in no way a part of the mother's body. Science clearly defines body part as a structure that shares the same genetic code as the rest of the body, like the appendix or a tonsil or an arm. And it does not direct its own development. The unborn child has a completely unique genetic code. Half the time, it has a different sex than its own mother. And it also directs its own development. So the embryo is clearly a separate living human being residing temporarily inside his or her mother.
3: That's the science of the matter.
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7: Hi, Colin. Does the temple in Jerusalem need to be rebuilt, say, to facilitate Christ's return or as part of salvation history?
8: No, it does not need to be built, but it likely will be built because somebody will come in his own name and flatter people to rebuild it and wish to be worshipped in it. This prediction is in the sacred scripture, not tied directly in this way, but to these ideas, the fathers of the church saw it this way and wrote of it this way. So the need for a third temple, it is not needed. The Catholic understanding of this is, and St. Thomas Aquinas gives a good commentary on the way in which the sacraments of the old law sanctified. In Catholic teaching, the sacraments of the new law sanctify because the ordained priest or the minister, as the case may be, and baptism obviously doesn't need a priest, don't even need a Christian to do that. Because it's done with the intentions of the church, and when it's done, you can be absolutely certain that the act being done means that the sacrament is fulfilled. So when we go to Mass, we can be confident that the Eucharist is confected. If you have a validly ordained priest, he uses those principal words in the words of institution. This is my body, this is my blood. That's the general common teaching of theology. He uses those words that the sacrament is confected. That means that Christ is present. If Christ is present, all of the merits of the redemption are present. We just had the sacrifice, and now we're receiving from it communion. So all of the merits of the redemption of Christ's work is present because Christ is there. So why aren't we walking on air coming back from communion? At least a few saints have done more or less that. The reason is there's an element which in Latin is called the working out. There's the ex opere operato, the deed that is done, the work that is done, and there's the ex opere operantis, the deed being done or working itself out. We are the working itself out part. The sacrament can do what Christ intends, but only if we are cooperating with it. So under the old law, there was not any kind of an automatic sacraments. All of the old sacraments of the old law, as St. Thomas calls them, they did not have that kind of operation. But nonetheless, through circumcision and the other acts of religion that the Jewish people did because of their covenant with God, they could have effect in their lives through this, you could say, the piety that they bring to their religious act. So you look at Christ's criticisms in the Gospels, they're against the ones who are arrogant and self-assured, but the simple and good people who go about their religion with fidelity and devotion, not treated that way. So the Jewish people are saved, and the specific thing that saved them in those acts was their confidence in God the Redeemer. So you see God being referred to, and God indifferently being referred to as Redeemer in some Jewish texts and in the Scriptures, that he is our Redeemer. I think some of the Psalms make that reference. They didn't know what that meant. They, of course, God for them, the unitariness of God, they would see simply God. He saved Israel from Egypt. He saves them from their enemies. He is their Redeemer. He saves them. But they could also see that he saves them from the greatest things that in life. The death by sin. And so, in a way, unknown to them, their faith was in God as Redeemer, and of course, we have put a name to that, Jesus Christ. The Church, Catholics, Protestants, should never go backwards and accept that the rites of the old law can accomplish with the authority that the rites of the new law. And of course, slowly over history, the devil has moved people more and more away from that Catholic doctrine so that only the Orthodox and Catholics, for the most part, hold it anymore, who understand the nature of the sacraments, the power of the sacraments. You know, so we go to communion in a Catholic church, you know, and we know what the sacraments will do. You receive communion in a non-Catholic church that doesn't have holy orders, you're back at the old covenant where you're relying on what you're bringing rather than what God is bringing. And so we should bring ours, but we should also be confident that God is bringing what he has promised to do. And so the temple can never be rebuilt to do what Christ has accomplished and for which he has a designated minister in the world, the church, which as I discussed in the earlier email question, in the human nature of its ministers set aside to do these proper acts of forgiveness, reconciliation, penance, as in John 20, the Holy Eucharist, as in John 6, the other things, the anointing of the sick, the laying on of hands, all of the kind of priestly acts described in the New Covenant. Those are the ministers who carry on Christ's work. A rebuilt temple can never carry on that work. And so most of the fathers associate that with the deceptions of the evil one that will come at the end of history. Because when Christ returns, there is no temple. There is eternity. And heaven is the temple, as St. John makes clear in his book of Revelation.
6: 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Still some open phone lines for you at 833-288-3986. 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Diana, you're on with Colin Donovan.
9: Hi. Thank you for taking the call. I'd like to know if you could explain, give me a reasonable explanation to give to non-Catholics about indulgences, please.
8: Sure. Well, pray before you do, because obviously this doctrine is so Catholic and so controverted because of Luther's objections that many Protestants will hold that along with the so-called worship of Mary as the capital sins of the Catholic Church. So, the power to forgive sins, we've already mentioned a couple times in John 20. Go, you know, whose sins you shall forgive, they are forgiven. Whose sins they are shall retain, they are retained. So, the Catholic who goes to confession, and this might be hard itself to explain to the non-Catholic, but this is how it works. The Catholic who goes to confession, and maybe their sorrow is sort of minimal. You know, they're afraid of going to hell. They're afraid of their, you know, relatives thinking they're a bad person because they don't see them going up to communion. There's all kinds of human motives in there. But deep down, there is the fear of God and the desire to be reconciled with Him. That's sort of the minimalist reason for going to confession. But it's a legitimate reason, and it's a sufficient reason, and the sacrament will work in that case. But this, another case would be the very devout person who is not really attached to their sins at all, who's not really attached to much, is striving with all their heart to be faithful to the Lord. And so they might come out of there not only with all their sins forgiven, but also with all justice satisfied. Now, this is going to be a little difficult because Protestants will say, well, only Christ satisfies justice. But again, through the power of the church, he gives this to the human nature of the church's minister to effect, to the church herself and through her to the ministers. So when we go to confession, a Catholic, and we repent from mortal sin, we're repenting for what keeps us from God. That's what mortal sin does. Venial sin does not. And the only person who can bridge that gap between the Father and us is the Son. And so the sacrament is ordered most intently or most specifically to the reconciliation with God the Father that happened on Calvary through the ministry of the priest and the sacrament. So mortal sin. Now, we could be still have many difficulties of, you know, maybe we repent that we injured somebody's good name, you know, and we don't know, what do we do about that? You know, do we need to do something in the world? Well, very often we can't do reparative justice in the world, which we're obliged to do. Christ didn't do away with justice that we can do. He did away with justice we can't do. He gave us a means himself. So we still have obligations of justice in the world. So there is what's called temporal punishment that attaches to our sins after they've been forgiven if we haven't been fully repentant. And we're still attached to the things that we did, but maybe not in a mortally sinful way. And so indulgences are to help us. It's almost like revisiting the confessional, because through the same power that the priest exercises in confession, we do works, we do things of reparative justice to satisfy the debt of justice that we have built up through our sinfulness. You know, so it's the difficult part is that, but I like to use the example of the boy who, you know, sort of in boyful hijinks, figures, well, I'm going to break the old lady next door's window and throws the rock through it. And of course, then he thinks, oh man, I'm going to get my hide tanned. And he goes and he tells his father. And the woman comes over and the father says, well, I'll pay for your window be repaired. That's the thing that the little boy can't do. Then the father says, now you're going to not get any allowance for the next 2 months to repair to me what is owed to her. That's like an indulgence. He shows the indulgence of forgiving, but at the same time demanding, or he demands this payment. Indulgence, rather, would be to say, do you promise to be good? Are you going to make a good effort to be good? Okay, I won't ask for my money back. That's being indulgent with the boy. So the boy owes that money, the father pays it, but the father shows indulgence to him having to repay it all back.
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11: I'm Nick De La Torre, host of Morning Joy, where truth matters. 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
12: Have you ever heard someone say, the Catholic Church is just out of touch? It's going to have to change if it ever hopes to be relevant in today's world. Well, G.K. Chesterton says, we don't want a church that will move with the world. We want a church that will move the world. It's not the church that has to change. It's the world that has to change. And it's up to us as the church to change the world. That is the call to conversion. We don't convert the world by giving into it. Chesterton says, the world is converted by the saint that contradicts it the most. Perhaps that explains why, in an age that worships money, sex, and power, the most influential woman in the modern world was a tiny little nun taking care of the sick and dying in the streets of Calcutta.
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6: 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Wisconsin is celebrating their 11th anniversary. Congratulations to Deacon Ned Wilkham and his team at All Saints Parish in beautiful Wisconsin from all of us here at EWTN Radio. 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Madison writes in, Colin, I'd like to know how the apostles knew about events of Christ's life where it seemed like only Jesus would have been present. As in, when Jesus was before Pontius Pilate or when he was fasting in the wilderness. Mm-hmm. How can we trust the validity of the Gospels?
8: Well, I think some of it's easy. The most clear cases are those, for instance, of the Annunciation and the birth of Jesus and John. Obviously, Mary and Elizabeth were participants in those. And so, well, actually, Mary especially in her visitation to her cousin Elizabeth. So those accounts we understand to have come through St. Luke, who spent time with the Blessed Mother as he was recording the events. Remember, he set out to make a historical account, as he tells it both the beginning of the Acts and the beginning of his Gospel. And so he obviously had to research it. He was not present at most of the events, and so he talked to those who were present. And then the other aspect was a different case. What was the second case?
6: When Jesus was fasting in the wilderness.
8: Okay, all of those kinds of events. Well, what did they talk about on the road? All those places that they had to walk in Israel when Jesus and his band of brothers were going throughout the country. I think that there was probably not only an effort to catechize, but to dispose, and also then the opportunity for, you know, afterwards, after the resurrection, for our Lord also to explain things in greater detail. We know the disciples on the way to Emmaus, he explained the scriptures, that kind of associations could have been incorporated. The days that he spent between the resurrection and the ascension in Galilee with the apostles, there would have been That opportunity as well. And there can also be the element of divine inspiration as well. We can't discount that, although the church doesn't jump to that as a basis of explaining things. So I think there are enough people around who knew things, or new people who knew things, who heard things, and through the discernment process that was determined. And of course, in the case of Our Lady, she lived for a good deal of time. And the Apostle John, who wrote the last book of the New Testament, he was around to the 90s, spending his time with Our Lady when she was alive as well. So there was another source of stories that could have been. So I don't think we expect any more than we do this, that all these holy people were just sitting around piously reading the Torah or the writings of the apostles in those early years. But no, they were doing what human beings do, sharing stories, especially about the one that they love, and they love Jesus above all else.
6: 833-288-EWTM. That's our toll-free number. Still some open lines at 833-288-3986. Matt's up next in Southern Illinois, listening on Sirius XM Channel 130. Matt, you are on with Colin Donovan.
14: Hey, Colin. How are you doing today?
8: Pretty good. What's your question, Matt?
14: I'm just curious. I've been listening to you guys for, I don't know, 6 months now, and I really enjoy, you know, your programs. But I was curious about the saying that Mary had no other siblings, you know, no other children besides Jesus. But I've been reading through the New Testament, the epistles, that, you know, he clearly had siblings. So okay. I was just curious where that doctrine came from.
8: Are you a Catholic or non-Catholic?
14: Well, I was born and raised Catholic. It's, I'm a Protestant by now, but I've kind of really been enjoying a lot of my studies of the Catholic Church lately. Especially finding EWTN.
8: Even if you were raised as a non-Catholic and baptized and seeking Christ, I would be happy to call you a brother, and your wife a sister in the faith. Now, not the complete faith that the Church understands itself to hold. And so, how much more do you think the people of Israel thought of themselves as brother? So, what happens very easily is people come to two conclusions. And in the early church, one of their conclusions, nobody who had an opinion had the opinion that Jesus had brothers and sisters in the sense of Mary's other kids. Nobody. But they had the same Bible we did. So we're talking primarily the Western Latin-speaking church and the Eastern Greek-speaking church, which are generally today, since the great divorce of 1054 between the Greeks and the Latins, we think of as the Orthodox Church and the Catholic Church. So there are two different explanations. There was not the third explanation that Mary had other kids. No. They understood it in the familial way that people in the near Middle East understood it, and that is, you could be brothers and sisters in the sense of the same faith or the same tribe or the same nation. And so, you know, you hear that a lot today. You know, in the military, we use that expression brother all the time. And we don't mean a blood relative, you know. So there are things that bond people together more deeply than other things. And what greater thing bonds people together than their faith in Jesus Christ, or their faith in Yahweh in the case of the Israelites? So there's that element. The other explanation was an explanation which became more popular in the East, and that is that Joseph was a widower, and that the children that are mentioned there are his children. But in neither of these cases, which come down to our day in the churches West and East, Latin and Eastern, Greek-speaking and Latin-speaking, in no case did anyone ever say this meant that Mary had other children. The reason is, in the East, they have a name for her, which was Panhagios, All Holy One. So they took that words of the archangel, Hail Mary, full of grace. They took that in the most literal way, and that is that she lived a life perfectly dedicated to God that was sinless. Now, marriage is not a sinful thing, nor is having the act which leads to children. There's no question of that not being sinful. But the most perfect dedication, as Jesus himself says in the Gospel of Matthew, is those who dedicate themselves to the kingdom of God. Eunuchs who are made for the sake of the kingdom of God. In other words, celibate, virginal people who dedicate themselves fully to the kingdom of God. Now, he was saying this to say to people who may feel called to that life, to be at the total dedication of his message and of the church. And so that practice continues to today. A very early practice in the church, you've heard of probably the desert fathers, the desert monks. There were also the nuns, the women who took, who remained virginal, and those that exist today, both in women religious and consecrated virgins, who give themselves wholly to our Lord. So, do you think that Mary had any part of her heart that was not her son's? And if so, it was divided with other children. See, logically, that makes no sense from the Gospels. So not only do the texts not say that she had other children, but the conclusion that she had other children was not arrived at for, 1700, I just know Luther believed in the perpetual virginity of Mary. He believed in the Immaculate Conception, which was not a defined doctrine, but a belief of the church. And so later on, those Catholic things which remained with Luther got thrown away, or with Henry and the Anglicans as well, although I think the Anglicans still uphold many of those Marian teachings. So very late is this conclusion that she had other children. It was not found in the first millennia, and it was not found in the first 15 centuries of the Christian era. It came about, I don't know why it came about, but it came about to explain the text in ways that no one had previously tried to explain it. Does that make sense to you?
14: Somewhat. I mean, I just got done reading Romans and Corinthians, and it speaks pretty specifically, you know, and separately away from different explanations about he had siblings, you know, which, you know, I understand that the conclusion might be the reason that, you know, to come up with, you know, I don't know. I'm just fascinated with Mary, and, sure. You know, figured some of that stuff, if it was true, the doctrine of the Catholic Church, it might have been suggested or hinted at or, you know, especially being sinless, it might.
8: No, but you have to look at it this way as well. The text of the Bible did not coalesce until the 300s, and none of the believers who arrive or bringing the Bible together, the collection of books separately written and separately distributed as people could, you know, the letters of Paul duplicated, passed to others, the Gospels duplicated and passed around. And finally, in the 200s and 300s, it was concluded that this represented a canon of revelation that was the equivalent of the Old Testament canon of revelation that was already possessed through Israel. And so that conclusion was come. None of those people believed that. And they collected the books, they read the books, and none of them came to that conclusion. And the use of brother, you just need to get yourself a good Bible or a good Greek English Bible with a lexicon and look at the different ways that the word adelphoi, the word brothers, can be understood, and you will see that there's no basis to coming to any hard conclusion that she had other children. There is lots of basis for refuting it in the actual history of the scriptures and the way it was understood for 15 centuries.
6: 833-288-EWTN is our toll-free number. 833-288-3986. Still time for your phone calls today. Gilbert says, in James chapter 2, Protestants say we are not justified by faith and works, that the works portion is justification before man, not God. How can I respond to this?
8: I don't read that in the text.
6: I don't either.
8: You know, what is being refuted there? The same thing Paul was refuting in Romans. Works of the law. The Pharisee understanding that salvation was by works. Catholic Church has never had that understanding. We've never said that if you say enough rosaries or you do enough penances, you will save yourself. more likely you will end up as a prideful person, and that's the last thing that's going to happen to you, is you're going to be saved, if you think. And the Pharisees of Jesus' time are the perfect example of that. He condemned them for their pride, their self-satisfaction in their works. This is not what Paul is talking about. This is what, or James is talking about. Paul is in the sense that he's speaking to Jews about a Jewish teaching they understood and they knew. And not all Jews had that teaching, but those who followed the Pharisee line of thinking and theology. And so he's speaking to them and that saying, these works of the law do not count. But the works that the church is saying of is not of the law, they're of grace. Works of charity. In other words, if you have faith strong enough to move mountains and you do not have love, well, Jesus also said all of that, and you can read most of that in Matthew, what will condemn you if you lack charity. And that's the works of faith that are being spoken of in both Paul and James.
6: EWTN, I want to give you a very special invitation to check out a program that airs on Sundays here on EWTN at 11:30 a.m. Eastern Time. It's called Light of the East Radio, and it's hosted by a Byzantine priest, Father Thomas Loya, and he and his guests explore the various rites of the Eastern Catholic Churches, all of which are in full communion with the Holy See. In Rome, and one of them, in fact, never left to begin with, our Maronite brothers and sisters. It's a fantastic program, very eye-opening program, very edifying. That's Light of the East with Father Thomas Loya, Sunday mornings, 11:30 a.m. Eastern Time, right here on EWTN Radio. And keep it right here on many of these EWTN stations. As soon as we're done, Beacon of Truth with Deacon Harold Burke-Sivers is coming up next. We're heading next to Yakima, Washington. Julie is listening on Sacred Heart Radio. Julie, you're on with Colin Donovan.
15: Hi.
8: Hello. Julie, what's your question today?
15: Hello?
8: Yes, you're on.
15: Yeah. The Protestant Bible says that someone said to Jesus, your mother and brothers are waiting outside.
8: Yes, again, brothers can mean close kin. And it ended up being a fellow Christian as well. So again, the argument that the word that is used for brother by blood and brother by other relationship within the family, within the tribe, within the nation, is insufficient to prove it. What proves it, and I might say it also proves that authority to interpret the Bible must exist somewhere on earth. Otherwise, we will end up being hopelessly confused and break up into 20,000 parts. Is that authority is how the early church understood that, and that means where do we find that today, and that's in the Catholic Church. So just as nobody saw that kind of language in this case to represent Mary having other children, nor did they in any of the other cases where the expression brothers and sisters is used. The use of the word until she was married, for example, is like just to prove not something about Mary, but something about Jesus. She had never had relations up until the time that she had Jesus. This is to prove that she was a virgin in the moment that she had Jesus. It's not to give us, God does not fill our gaps of knowledge. It's not to give us other information, say, oh, and by the way, she had all these other kids. No. The church understood what was meant there, and the church has passed down what was meant there. And so what is meant in all those uses of brothers have to be looked at the text more deeply to see what exactly kind of relationship is being spoken of there. Because families, tribes, the nation of Israel were all related in those ways that they called each other brothers and sisters. And even in the Sanhedrin, when it was meeting to condemn our brothers here, all these different people of different families, of different parents, our brothers. So it's very difficult to find any evidence or proof. And certainly the early church didn't understand that text or any of the other ones that way, that she had other children.
6: Still time for your phone calls, 833-288-EWTN. That's 833-288-3986. Marcus writes in, since Mary underwent the ritual purification of all mothers under the law, doesn't that prove she wasn't sinless? I don't see the connection there, but...
8: And Jesus obeyed the law as well. She had Jesus circumcised. What was circumcision was, as I was referring early to the sacraments of the old law, this made the boy, in the tribe of Israel. The parentage of the mother was known, the parentage of the boy, not necessarily. So this is the way he was made into a religious heir, a spiritual heir of the covenant of Moses. And so that is the evidence of that. And so they fulfilled the law. They brought the two turtle doves, the offering of the poor. They brought Jesus for the ritual of the law. She did the ritual baths that would have been required of a woman, and all of those things, because they fulfilled the existing, and even the Son of God fulfilled the existing law which the Father had revealed, or which God had revealed to Israel. And so this is what he did. Here's sort of an interesting thing which you can chew on. It's not in Scripture, but it's certainly consistent with everything. Many theologians have held that all of the apparitions of God in the Old Testament were effected by the second, obviously effected by the Holy Spirit in terms of phenomena, but were apparitions of Christ, that Christ is the intermediary between God and man, the firstborn of creation, as St. Paul says. And so therefore, in the burning bush, Christ giving the law from the Father, in the three men who visited Abraham, the middle one spoke, Christ speaking and condemning Sodom and giving the reason to bring Lot and his family out of Sodom. So the activity of Christ in giving the law is, in a sense, capped and fulfilled by his own obeying of it. And I think that there are many beautiful things, I think, that come from that logic and that conclusion.
6: Not to mention, I don't think having a baby was sin.
8: No, it's not. It's the shedding of blood in one way or another, right. And so there was a purification of that.
6: We've made a couple references to our Orthodox brothers and sisters today. Barbara simply wants to know, why don't the Eastern Orthodox recognize the Pope as the successor of Christ?
8: Well, because on both sides of the coin, there have been bad boys down through history. The Orthodox have gotten some theology wrong in the early centuries. I think the one regarding whether there was one will or two wills in Christ, the divine and the human. And they eventually were reconciled with the Pope, who had it right. And that happened a few times in the early centuries. And then they got fighting over jurisdictional things and who was on top and other stuff. And so, unfortunately, and this is the most lamentable thing in Christian history as far as I'm concerned, and that is that the communion of the faith of the Church was damaged seriously when, in order to make a point to the Orthodox, the representatives, the prelates sent from Rome, from the Pope, laid an edict of excommunication on the altar during Mass. I mean, in any other thing like that, I would think the one to be excommunicated might be those who would interrupt a liturgy in order to do something like that. So there are

0: They are happy to give him the primacy of honor, in other words, as the apostles would have to Peter, but not recognizing a primacy of authority. And so that's the main theological battle. There are other ones around the edges over the addition by Rome of the filioque, the "and" from the Spirit proceeding from the Father and the Son. That's a battle, I think, obviously, too, on the theological level of how the Spirit proceeds from the Father. They would probably accept through the Son, but not from both. But that's more of a terminological thing. I think that's solvable. At the root of it is the fact that the Pope, you know, stood up and said, this is a dogma. Again, the authority issues. So, God willing, and our prayers being sufficient, we can hope that these two, this great Eastern communion of Orthodox brothers and sisters in the Christian faith, will reconcile with their brothers and sisters in the Catholic Church. And one day we will see great things happen as a result of that reunion. And I think our present Holy Father has that in mind, and I hope he's able to make some steps toward it with the patriarchs.
1: Frank would like to know what the significance is between the differences in Jesus' genealogy in Matthew versus Luke.
0: One is pointing to the humanity of Christ, and that is that he is fully human, that he is human. He has human ancestors back to Adam. The other to his Davidic claim. So you will see largely the Hebrew history, the Israelite family tree, if you will, and especially the kings, including David, to show this Davidic descent of our Lord. So they serve two different purposes, but they could be referring to different lines, because you don't have to do much work in ancestry questions to figure out how very quickly you get up to thousands of ancestors. And this is only choosing one line. It's ignoring the other thousands at that great distance that also gave human nature its humanity.
1: You know, when I entered the church, decades ago now, when Easter Vigil rolled around, where there were still some outstanding canon law issues that we were working through, and when my late wife Susie and I finally had our marriage convalidated, I asked Monsignor McDonald of Happy Memory, do we have to use the readings of the day? And he said, you should use the readings of the day. And the reading of the day was the genealogy in the book of Matthew. And he said, you can pick something else.
0: A generous priest.
1: On behalf of our host, Mr. Colin Donovan, producer Pedro Quiles, our call screener, Matt Gubensky, and social media maven, Mr. Tom Price, I'm Jack Williams. Thanks so much for tuning in to EWTN's Open Line. Back at it again on Monday with Father John Trigilio. Until we get together then, God bless.

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3: When I was in college, I ended up having a lot of questions about my faith, and I ended up leaving the church. After a series of personal tragedies, I really felt a need to come home to a church, and that's when I came back to the Catholic Church. I never realized before that we get, at every Mass, the Old Testament, the New Testament, the Psalms, and the Gospel. I never realized before it's all biblically based. The Catholic Church is based on the Bible. This is the church that Christ started, and we practice all the sacraments as He gave them to us, and I think that's important. I love getting up and going to church. I love going to Mass. I feel like I get to go to Mass, not like I have to go to Mass. The joy, I have joy in my spirit, I have a lightness in my spirit that I haven't had before. I love the Catholic Church with all my heart, and I can't imagine my life without it. My life is totally different now.
4: If you've been away from the Catholic Church for whatever reason, we invite you to take another look. 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
5: Whenever morality comes up in discussions, some atheists argue the behavior patterns we call morality are merely the product of evolution, naturally selected for the survival of our species. But is this true? The answer is no, and here are some reasons why. First, if it were true God didn't exist and our moral behaviors were merely the product of evolution, well then the dictates of our evolved nature wouldn't express the will of a being beyond man. As such, there would be nothing to morally bind man's will and thus no moral obligation. Second, what if the behaviors we judge now as wrong, such as rape and murder, become beneficial for our species in the future? According to the atheistic evolutionary account, they would have to be morally acceptable. But these conclusions are absurd. Moral obligation does exist, and rape and murder will always be wrong. Therefore, evolution is not sufficient to explain morality. I'm Carlo Broussard with the Ready Reason for Catholic Answers, Catholic.com.
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8: In the name of the Father, and the Son, and the Holy Spirit.
9: Amen.
8: You expired, Jesus, but the source of life gushed forth for souls, and the ocean of mercy opened up for the whole world. O fount of life, unfathomable divine mercy, envelop the whole world and empty yourself out upon us. O blood and water, which gushed forth from the heart of Jesus as a fountain of mercy for us.
9: I trust in you.
8: O blood and water, which gushed forth from the heart of Jesus as a fountain of mercy for us.
9: I trust in you.
8: O blood and water, which gushed forth from the heart of Jesus as a fountain of mercy for us.
9: I trust in you.
8: Our Father, who art in heaven, hallowed be thy name. Thy kingdom come, thy will be done, on earth as it is in heaven.
9: Give us this day our daily bread, and forgive us our trespasses, as we forgive those who trespass against us. And lead us not into temptation, but deliver us from evil. Amen.
8: Hail Mary, full of grace, the Lord is with thee. Blessed art thou among women, and blessed is the fruit of thy womb, Jesus.
9: Holy Mary, Mother of God, pray for us sinners, now and at the hour of our death. Amen.
8: I believe in God, the Father Almighty, creator of heaven and earth, and in Jesus Christ, his only Son, our Lord, who was conceived by the Holy Spirit, born of the Virgin Mary, suffered under Pontius Pilate, was crucified, died, and was buried. He descended into hell. On the third day he rose again. He ascended into heaven and sits at the right hand of God, the Father Almighty. From thence he shall come to judge the living and the dead.
9: I believe in the Holy Spirit, the Holy Catholic Church, the communion of saints, the forgiveness of sins, the resurrection of the body, and life everlasting. Amen.
8: Eternal Father, I offer you the body and blood, soul and divinity, of your dearly beloved Son, our Lord Jesus Christ,
9: in atonement for our sins and those of the whole world.
8: For the sake of his sorrowful passion,
9: have mercy on us and on the whole world.
8: For the sake of his sorrowful passion,
9: have mercy on us and on the whole world.
8: For the sake of his sorrowful passion,
9: have mercy on us and on the whole world.
8: For the sake of his sorrowful passion,
9: have mercy on us and on the whole world.
8: For the sake of his sorrowful passion,
9: have mercy on us and on the whole world.
8: For the sake of his sorrowful passion,
9: have mercy on us and on the whole world.
8: For the sake of his sorrowful passion,
9: have mercy on us and on the whole world.
8: For the sake of his sorrowful passion,
9: have mercy on us and on the whole world.
8: For the sake of his sorrowful passion,
9: have mercy on us and on the whole world.
8: For the sake of his sorrowful passion,
9: have mercy on us and on the whole world.
8: Eternal Father, I offer you the body and blood, soul and divinity, of your dearly beloved Son, our Lord Jesus Christ,
9: in atonement for our sins and those of the whole world.
8: For the sake of his sorrowful passion,
9: have mercy on us and on the whole world.
8: For the sake of his sorrowful passion,
9: have mercy on us and on the whole world.
8: For the sake of his sorrowful passion,
9: have mercy on us and on the whole world.
8: For the sake of his sorrowful passion,
9: have mercy on us and on the whole world.
8: For the sake of his sorrowful passion,
9: have mercy on us and on the whole world.
8: For the sake of his sorrowful passion,
9: have mercy on us and on the whole world.
8: For the sake of his sorrowful passion,
9: have mercy on us and on the whole world.
8: For the sake of his sorrowful passion,
9: have mercy on us and on the whole world.
8: For the sake of his sorrowful passion,
9: have mercy on us and on the whole world.
8: For the sake of his sorrowful passion,
9: have mercy on us and on the whole world.
8: Eternal Father, I offer you the body and blood, soul and divinity, of your dearly beloved Son, our Lord Jesus Christ,
9: in atonement for our sins and those of the whole world.
8: For the sake of his sorrowful passion,
9: have mercy on us and on the whole world.
8: For the sake of his sorrowful passion,
9: have mercy on us and on the whole world.
8: For the sake of his sorrowful passion,
9: have mercy on us and on the whole world.
8: For the sake of his sorrowful passion,
9: have mercy on us and on the whole world.
8: For the sake of his sorrowful passion,
9: have mercy on us and on the whole world.
8: For the sake of his sorrowful passion,
9: have mercy on us and on the whole world.
8: For the sake of his sorrowful passion,
9: have mercy on us and on the whole world.
8: For the sake of his sorrowful passion,
9: have mercy on us and on the whole world.
8: For the sake of his sorrowful passion,
9: have mercy on us and on the whole world.
8: For the sake of his sorrowful passion,
9: have mercy on us and on the whole world.
8: Eternal Father, I offer you the body and blood, soul and divinity, of your dearly beloved Son, our Lord Jesus Christ,
9: in atonement for our sins and those of the whole world.
8: For the sake of his sorrowful passion,
9: have mercy on us and on the whole world.
8: For the sake of his sorrowful passion,
9: have mercy on us and on the whole world.
8: For the sake of his sorrowful passion,
9: have mercy on us and on the whole world.
8: For the sake of his sorrowful passion,
9: have mercy on us and on the whole world.
8: For the sake of his sorrowful passion,
9: have mercy on us and on the whole world.
8: For the sake of his sorrowful passion,
9: have mercy on us and on the whole world.
8: For the sake of his sorrowful passion,
9: have mercy on us and on the whole world.
8: For the sake of his sorrowful passion,
9: have mercy on us and on the whole world.
8: For the sake of his sorrowful passion,
9: have mercy on us and on the whole world.
8: For the sake of his sorrowful passion,
9: have mercy on us and on the whole world.
8: Eternal Father, I offer you the body and blood, soul and divinity of your dearly beloved Son, our Lord Jesus Christ,
9: in atonement for our sins and those of the whole world.
8: For the sake of his sorrowful passion,
9: have mercy on us and on the whole world.
8: For the sake of his sorrowful passion,
9: have mercy on us and on the whole world.
8: For the sake of his sorrowful passion,
9: have mercy on us and on the whole world.
8: For the sake of his sorrowful passion,
9: have mercy on us and on the whole world.
8: For the sake of his sorrowful passion,
9: have mercy on us and on the whole world.
8: For the sake of his sorrowful passion,
9: have mercy on us and on the whole world.
8: For the sake of his sorrowful passion,
9: have mercy on us and on the whole world.
8: For the sake of his sorrowful passion,
9: have mercy on us and on the whole world.
8: For the sake of his sorrowful passion,
9: have mercy on us and on the whole world.
8: For the sake of his sorrowful passion,
9: have mercy on us and on the whole world.
8: Holy God, Holy Mighty One, Holy Immortal One,
9: have mercy on us and on the whole world.
8: Holy God, Holy Mighty One, Holy Immortal One,
9: have mercy on us and on the whole world.
8: Holy God, Holy Mighty One, Holy Immortal One,
9: have mercy on us and on the whole world.
8: Eternal God, in whom mercy is endless and the treasury of compassion inexhaustible, look kindly upon us and increase your mercy in us, that in difficult moments we might not despair nor become despondent, but with great confidence submit ourselves to your holy will, which is love and mercy itself.
9: Amen.
8: Saint Faustina,
9: pray for us.
8: In the name of the Father, and the Son, and the Holy Spirit.
9: Amen.
7: 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We now join Beacon of Truth, already in progress.
0: I was just wanting to let you know that what brought me back to the church was discovering Catholicism. It was such a good book that it helped me understand more about the church. And because I am a cradle Catholic, and I went to Catholic school and to church in the mornings. And you get older, you fall away from it. And when I read that book, it kind of brought me back. So, it's a very good book by Matthew Kelly.
10: Yes, that is a wonderful book. You know, and I have to say this, Rose. Sometimes I think Matthew gets a bad rap because there's some people that are more heady or more academic when it comes to the faith, and they don't like his books because they think they're kind of like watered down Catholicism. I don't think so at all. I mean, I think his books reach, as it reached you. There's a whole niche of Catholics in there that are not ready for the apologetics or the really heavy dogma stuff, but kind of need to be led back, a way of thinking about it that touches them in a way that meets them. And then we hear that expression all the time with evangelization, to meet people where they are. And I think Matthew's books do a great job of connecting people that way. And you're living proof of that. You know, so I definitely recommend books by Matthew Kelly. My wife also, she's not, I mean, I'm, of course, a more intellectual kind of thing, but she's not. She's smart. She's a psychologist. She's plenty smart. Okay, don't get me wrong here. But when it comes to that kind of spiritual reading, she's definitely more in the Matthew Kelly vein. He's an excellent writer. He's a New York Times bestselling author. You know, he also does talks at big corporations like Coke and Ford and all those kinds of places. But he's a thoroughly Catholic, you know, and he's doing some great work there at Dynamic Catholic, which is his apostolate. So I'm so glad to hear that Matthew's books are reaching people and touching people's hearts and lives, because that's exactly what he was intending to do by writing in the style and in the way that he does. You know, so, oh, man, that's so awesome. Thank you, Rose. I hope you continue your journey of faith and deepening your intimacy with the Lord by reading. You know, and I'm hoping that this is something that, again, as we embrace more and more artificial intelligence technology, which is fine. You know, it's a tool, right? But it should, I don't think it should replace, you know, humanity, which I'm going to dive more into that, you know, with the Holy Father's encyclical letter, but things like, you know, enjoying reading, you know, so we're not reading AI generated material, but we're reading something that comes from an author's heart, from their soul, you know, where they're actually creating something, you know, that's connecting their lives to our lives. I think that's going to be the key. All right, Jackie in Tennessee and Eddie and all those others that are on hold. We're going to get to you just in a moment here. Again, books as spiritual food. That's our topic today. The books that feed you spiritually. 833-288-EWTN. That's 833-288-3986.
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12: 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And also Scott Carter joins to talk about the search for miracles and the canonization cause of Venerable Emile Capon.
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15: Jesus came to reveal to us the face of God and the name of God, who is the Father, the Son, and the Holy Spirit, the Blessed Trinity, one in essence and three in persons. 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And that bond is the Holy Spirit. 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

0: I love
1: it.
0: You know,
1: so, yeah, yeah, looking forward to that.
0: Yeah, my son is at band rehearsal with his friends. They've been trying to get a band together for like a year. And so now summer started. They've decided, I guess, this is the summer to jam. So that's where he is right now.
1: Yeah, we talked about this. You know, one of my favorite memories from childhood is from my teenage years is spending time in a garage band, literally,
0: yep.
1: in the garage.

0: with good friends.
1: Yeah, the band I played in college, when my parents weren't home, we would take over the living room. Like, we'd move all the furniture out of the way so nothing got damaged. I'd bring my drums out of my room, and we would just make the whole living room, and we'd just face each other and just rock out. It was the greatest.
0: Wow, that's awesome, man. Now, we couldn't get away with that at my house. We live in a duplex, actually, in the upstairs part of a duplex.
1: Yeah.
0: So there's no way we can get away with that. It was too small.
1: That's why I'm glad I have a basement, because I can just tell my musician friends, come over, the drums are already there.
0: Yeah, there you go. Love that. I'm Deacon Hal Burke, Sivers, listening to Beacon of Truth. And today, on this Friday, as we enter into the weekend, we're talking about books as spiritual food. Which books feed you spiritually? It could be theology. It could be apologetics. It could be, you know, spirituality. It could be, it could be a novel, you know, Lord of the Rings, something like that. It could be a saint. You maybe have a favorite saint. That wrote some beautiful things, and that touches you. I mean, the kind of stuff that you bring to adoration. Maybe a scripture. Would love to hear from you. Books as spiritual food. Which books feed you spiritually? 833-288-EWTN. 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
2: Hi, I love you and Ace both. I could listen to you all day. You guys are great.
0: God bless you. Thank you.
2: I just love you. There's a couple of books I have to recommend very highly. As a woman, I really enjoyed My Sisters, the Saints, by Colleen Carroll Campbell. She used to be an EWTN a show host. She had a show in the afternoon. It's been quite a few years since she's been off, but she's marvelous. And it just talked about her struggles with infertility and how she turned to the Catholic Church in her marriage and how their prayers were answered by simply practicing their faith. I recommend that book very highly to all of my female fellow Catholics out there, especially if they're dealing with fertility issues. She's a real inspiration. Then there's another book.
0: What was that book again? Give us the name of that book again.
2: Yes, My Sister's the Saint.
0: My Sister's the Saint. Okay. Very good.
2: Wonderful book. Absolutely. And it's a small book. It doesn't take very long to read. You can get through it real quick. And she's got a marvelous way of her honesty is incredible. So I really recommend that. And another one, I believe you might have already had this on your show at some time. He Leadeth Me by Father Walter Chizik. He was the priest that was in the Siberian labor camps for 20 years during World War II. Incredible. I cried when I read that book because of what he suffered, the suffering he went through just to try to say Mass every day, and how his faith wavered at times and how God always brought him back. I mean, it's a marvelous read. Really good book.
0: Yeah, that is a powerful, powerful story. You know, and I'm hoping... I'm hoping, Jackie, that one day that will turn Father Chizik's story into a movie, you know, because that would be awesome, you know. And I think it's Ignatius Press that publishes his book. And, you know, it may also be available on the EWTN Religious Catalog. So I encourage everybody, when you hear these book recommendations, you know, if you say, oh, where can I get that? The first place you go to is the EWTN religious catalog, EW10RC.com. And go there and look for these books and support, you know, the network and support, EW10 by purchasing the books through us. That'd be a great way to do it. But yeah, Father Chizik's story is absolutely incredible. You know, and again, it's a book like that. How could people not believe in God? When you hear a story like that, and like you said, you're right. His faith wavered, and you know, like, how can I continue to go to do this? And I mean, all that kind of stuff. But still, he persevered and became a tremendous, tremendous source of blessing and inspiration for so many. So, oh, Jackie, thank you so much for your awesome book recommendations. And of course, we'd love to hear from you today. Books as spiritual food. Which books feed your soul spiritually? Would love to hear from you today. Give us a call, my friends. 833-288-EWTN. That's 833-288-3986. 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
3: Hi, Deacon. How are you?
0: I'm doing well. Great to hear from you today.
3: Well, I'm glad to be on the show. And my book, I love this topic. My book is The Diary of St. Faustina.
0: Oh, yes, yes. Classic, classic. But now, do you recall that, remember, that book was actually banned for a while by the church?
3: Yes.
0: Do you remember that time?
3: I just found that out
0: banned
3: recently. That's terrible.
0: Yeah, but it was really John Paul II, because the problem was that it was written in Polish, and when it was translated into English, that the translation was not very good. It wasn't until John Paul II got involved and had a proper translation done, where they realized the real, and not, of course, it's private revelation, right? So it's not required for belief, but this is where we get the Divine Mercy devotion and images from. It's from St. Faustina. That is a awesome, beautiful book. I like that book.
3: It.
0: Yeah, I read it in adoration. That's where I find, for me spiritually, where St. Faustina feeds me most through her diary, is when I read it before the Lord in adoration.
3: Yes, sir.
0: Oh, awesome. How long have you been reading the book for a while? Or have you read it like several times?
3: I started reading it back in 2013. I read it straight through. And then since then, for the last couple of years, I just continuously read it. As soon as I finish it,
0: yes,
3: I pick it up again and read it, like, before work. I keep a copy in my car, and I read it before I go into work.
0: I love that. And I love that approach. See, let me tell you why. Even it's just like music. You know, I've heard, you know, like Queen is my favorite group. I've heard every Queen song like a billion times, but when you start listening to this, you hear something different. You pick up something different, and the same thing with a book like Saint Faustina's Diary, Diary of Saint Faustina. You read it, and then every time you go back, oh, here's a different insight. Oh, here's a nugget. Oh, I got a different spiritual insight when I read it this time. Why? Because you may be in a different place. You're a little older, or you're a different place spiritually, or your mindset's different when you're approaching the book this time. So it's like, you know, like a treasure. You keep going back, and it gets deeper and richer. Has that been your experience with the diary?
3: Absolutely. 100%.
0: Oh, that's so great. And you keep it in your car and read it before you go to work. That is absolutely beautiful. So I'm sure you have a very powerful devotion to the Divine Mercy and to St. Faustina. Have you been to Poland, by the way, like on pilgrimage or something, to go over there to see the monastery where she was?
3: I would love to.
0: If you ever have an opportunity. All the places I've been to, 34 countries, many of them, over a dozen, maybe 15 on pilgrimage. Poland is one of my absolute obviously the Holy Land. It's not what Italy, right? You know, when it comes but to the Catholic faith, outside of Poland was, I can go back multiple times. I mean, I loved Poland, and had a powerful encounter with Saint Faustina at her monastery there. You got to see her room where she lived. You got to see the church, and her body is actually in the church as well. You know, and you prayed the Chapel of the Divine Mercy at 3 o'clock in that church where she, oh my goodness, powerful experience. I'm praying that you'll, because you have such a powerful devotion, you get a chance to get over there and to experience that. So that'll be my prayer for you. So have a wonderful weekend. And we'd love to hear from you. Books as spiritual food. Which books feed your soul spiritually? 833-288-EWTN. That's 833-288-3986. Jim is calling from Cottonwood, Idaho, listening on Salt and Light Radio. 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
4: Oh, Deacon, I love your show. And you've hit on something that I love to do, and that's read. I drive my wife nuts.
0: Oh, awesome.
4: I buy books all the time, and it's a hard one for me to tell you, but the lady before you kind of stole my thunder a little bit, because Sister Faustina's Diary is one of my favorites. And then I also, for novels, I would recommend Dostoevsky's Crime and Punishment. I think that's a brilliantly written book about crime and redemption, you know, the Superman versus God. And then it's funny you bring up Pope Leo the 14th document, because I've been an elected official before, and when I had to make really hard decisions like you, I will take an encyclical and I will read it and mark it up and put notes in it. And as an elected official, the best thing I ever read was Rerum Novarum. And when I had to make really tough decisions, I went to Rerum Novarum. And then I would have to go to some meetings with, like I'm a Republican, in my back, and I have to go to Republican Sense Committee. They want me to answer why I'd made the decision the way I did. And they said, well, that wasn't a very conservative position. I said, you're absolutely right. But it was the right decision, and it was a Christian decision. And I would stand by that based on what I had read in that document.
0: Oh, beautiful. What a powerful witness. Thank you so much, Jim. And please be assured of our prayers. Books as spiritual food. Which books feed you spiritually? 833-288-EW10. That's 833-288-3986.
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7: There was no single event. 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
8: My husband was not Catholic, and at the time, I didn't really think that it really mattered which church we went to, because we all love God and we all love Jesus. 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
7: When I was outside of the church, there was always an unsettled feeling. 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
8: When I started to read the Bible, I could see that our Catholic faith is steeped in Scripture. I could see some of the sacraments in Scripture. I could see some of the liturgy in Scripture.
7: I wouldn't be the spouse, I wouldn't be the father, wouldn't be the person that I am without the church and without the sacraments, particularly the Eucharist. I can't live without it.
9: If you've been away from the Catholic Church for whatever reason, we invite you to take another look. Visit CatholicsComeHome.org today.
0: Nice bass line.
1: All right. you were right in that empty space. I was-

0: driver.
1: I do. My son got his permit yesterday. Woohoo! And he was so cash about it, man. Like, I'm sitting in the lobby, like, you know, like, twiddling thumbs, watching something on my phone because I'm nervous for him, knowing he's going to pass it, but it's just the parent in me. And then he goes out to the car after he's done, and he texts me. He's like, I'm at the car ready when you are. And then I get out there, and he's just looking on his phone. I go, so? He goes, oh, yeah, I passed it. I'm like, dude, come on. Like, you got to be more excited than that. Like, they have a timer, so if you have to finish it after so much time, and he'd already answered enough correct answers that he didn't even have to finish the test.
0: Wow.
1: And I'm like, so.
0: Yeah, that's a whole different animal. But I find it the same thing. My kids were the same way. Did not, like, all excited about driving. Only Angela was the only one.
1: Yeah.
0: The others were just like, I mean, they didn't even drive till like they were 19 or 20. In fact, the twins.
1: Wow.
0: Benjamin just got his license this year.
1: Mm-hmm.
0: He's 23. I mean, it's just, I mean, and I thought, well, maybe it's just my kids. No, a lot of the kids now, yeah. I have the same experience as Ryan. You know, just they're just not, okay, yeah, okay, got my permit, okay, I'm going to start driving. And, you know, you got to do the traditional parent. They take them to the big old parking lot.
1: Of course.
0: How to brake and steer.
1: It's the only place I know that sequesters him away from the rest of the city. It's like, nothing else going on. School's out. Like, just, you know, yeah. Take your time. Learn to park. Let's do the parallel. All the good stuff.
0: Yeah, we've all been there. I remember I'm the oldest, so I remember I was the first one to learn it. My mom, same thing, took me to the big old park. I'm trying to remember where. It wasn't our parish, because that parking lot's too small. I mean, it wasn't. I guess it was big, but it was too small as far as driving.
1: Yeah.
0: I think we went to Valley Fair. Valley Fair is kind of like a, I guess, Walmart or something, a small version of Walmart,
1: sure.
0: Called Valley Fair, not too far from our house. I think we went in that park. That's a big parking lot. And I think I drove around in there and braking and all this stuff. I remember my mom being fairly patient with me learning
1: awesome.
0: How to drive. And it's funny because when my kids were learning to drive, they wanted me because my wife's too impatient with them. So I was the one who taught all the kids how to drive.
1: Well, and it's interesting, too, because my daughter, she would not let me, Mia, I guess I have three, I guess I should be specific. Like, I'm pretty chilled. Like, if you're riding too close to the curb or you're a little fast, I'll go, all right, slow down, you know, pull it over to the left a little bit. And then we get home, and I said it to her in that tone, and she would go, I don't want to drive with Ace anymore. He yells at me. Like, I'm like, if that's yelling.
0: Oh, the girls, yeah.
1: I was like, man. So they would much rather mom be mad at them for maybe making some car mistakes than for me to be mad at them. So I don't know what that signifies.
0: That's weird. It's just the opposite for us, because kind of like, oh, yeah. She's like, ah, you know, that kind of panicky kind
1: right.
0: of thing. I'm like, okay, yeah, you may want to just consider slowing down a little bit. Okay, well, that stop sign's coming up pretty fast. You may want to do yeah. that kind of thing. I'm just chill when it comes in, I guess. I don't know.
1: Yeah.
0: But the important thing is, you know, I remember this specifically, not wanting to play music while I was driving because I needed to concentrate.
1: Yeah.
0: So I didn't want the music on so I could
1: right.
0: focus on what I was doing.
1: Yeah. Well, and I've told all my kids this. I'm like, listen, I'm going to teach you how to pass your test, and then you create your bad habits from here, because I can't be with you all the time. I just keep you safe. So, you know, and what's interesting with Ryan is he's learned from watching other people when he's been in the car with his sister, because that's what he's constantly referred back to. He's like, I've watched enough of what not to do. I think I'm okay. And I was like, well, now's your chance to prove it.
0: Yeah, there you go. That's awesome. Love that. I'm Deacon Harold Burke Sivers, listening to Beacon of Truth. And today we're talking about books as spiritual food. Which books feed you spiritually? Maybe something in theology, maybe something by Scott Hahn. And we just heard in a few minutes ago, the Diary of St. Faustina. You know, we heard also about Rerum Novarum. And maybe some of you were like, Rerum Novarum, what is that? Well, that's Pope Leo XIII. Encyclical letter, social justice encyclical on capital and labor. It was written at the end of the 19th century, at the dawn of the Industrial Revolution. And he wanted to, again, make sure that all of these inventions and the changes in mass production. Remember, there were no child labor laws back then as well. So he wanted to make sure that we're protecting people's rights and not turning people into machines and things like that. So he wrote one of the most brilliant encyclicals in the history of the church on social justice called Rerum Novarum on Capital and Labor. Well, you know, Pope Leo XIV now has done kind of, you know, a Magnifica Humanitis, Magnificent Humanity. That's kind of his homage to his predecessor, Pope Leo XIII, social encyclical regarding artificial intelligence technology and its implications for humanity. So, again, that's going to be my next read. But I'd love to hear from you today. Books as spiritual food. Which books feed you spiritually? 833-288-EWTN. That's 833-288-3986.
1: Well, of course, as we get ready for Sunday's Feast of Visitation of the Blessed Virgin Mary, since we're talking about books, any particular books that line up with that that you would suggest if people want to dive deeper?
0: On the saints?
1: Yeah. Well, yeah, on the Blessed Virgin Mary for the feast on Sunday.
0: Oh, yeah. Oh, my goodness. Wow.
1: Or can you narrow it down? Something you read that spoke to you?
0: Yeah. I mean, anything by St. Louis de Montfort on the Blessed Virgin Mary. And, of course, Father Calloway's book on the Rosary, I think, is absolutely spectacular. I think Tim Staples' book as well on the Blessed Mother, I think, is phenomenal. So, yeah, there's some great books out there about the Blessed Mother for sure.
1: Right. Well, of course, lots of resources as well if you want to check it out, EWTN.com.
0: All right, my friends, we head into the weekend. Would love to hear about your books, your favorite books as spiritual food. Which books feed you spiritually? It could be theology, it could be apologetics, it could be something about the saints, it could be something like a novel, you know, like the Lord of the Rings or you know, something like that. Would love to hear your recommendations or just to hear about your books that feed you spiritually, books that speak to your spirit. You know, that really speak to you and draw you into a deeper intimacy with the Lord. Would love to hear from you today. 833-288-EWTN. 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Then 205-271-2985. 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That's 833-288-3986. You know, as for me, there's some books that I just really have been diving into, the kind of books I wanted to get to before I start doctoral studies, because now I really won't have time to read anything but what's required for those classes, and then preparing the language comps and things like that. So I'm reading the books I like that feed me spiritually. I've been reading a lot of books about the diaconate, because that's what my dissertation is going to be on, an aspect of the diaconate. So Deacon Dominic Serrato, great. Deacon, great author. You know, he has a book called In the Person of Christ the Servant, The Theology of the Diaconate, based on the thought of John Paul II, which is awesome. I've been getting so much spiritual nourishment from that book, for absolutely sure. And would love to hear your book recommendations, that books that feed you spiritually. Give us a call today on Beacon of Truth, 833-288. EWTN, that's 833-288-3986. Angel is calling from Dallas, Texas, listening on Guadalupe Radio. 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
2: Hello.
0: Hey, Angel, great to hear from you, my friend.
2: Yeah, wonderful. I just wanted to talk about a book that I read recently that I really enjoy. It's called The Imitation of Christ by Thomas A. Kempis.
0: Yes.
2: It's a wonderful book. I highlighted it. I took notes over it. I had to read it. I couldn't just put it down. I really couldn't. It was such a wonderful written book about living Christ-like life.
0: That book is a spiritual classic. Angel, maybe you didn't realize that, but that book is phenomenal. I definitely recommend that book to anyone. It's called The Imitation of Christ by St. Thomas A. Kempis. And wonderful, wonderful book. Again, it's in the realm of spirituality. So again, for me, this would be a book that I would read during like Lent, or that I would bring to adoration. You know, any kind of book like that that speaks to me spiritually. Not so much, I wouldn't read so much theology or apologetics. I mean, I'm talking about me personally. But I read books of like this spirituality, or books about the saints, or books written by saints, or anything on the Blessed Virgin Mary. Those are the books that I would like, that I would read in adoration. But yeah, that is a great recommendation. Imitation of Christ by St. Thomas A. Kempis. Is there anything about that book in particular that really speaks to you, or just the whole thing?
2: Just the whole thing, but I think the book that kind of has the dialogue between the beloved and between between the author and the beloved and Jesus, I think that was something that really spoke to me, just like the dialogue between the two.
0: Yes, and I love that, Angel. You know why? Because we can't forget, Christ is inviting every single one of us into a relationship of intimate, personal, loving, and life-giving communion. And so it's a relationship, which means what? It's a discussion. It's an exchange. It's a dialogue. And so I love when the saints like Thomas A. Kempis enter into that dialogue. And it feels like a back and forth. Saint Catherine of Siena also does that in her writings. Like kind of, you know, in sections of her writings, they have a dialogue back and forth with the Lord. I love that because it is a relationship. And just like any relationship, you have to talk with the person that you love. You're in conversation with the person that you love, and you're getting to know them. They're getting to know you. And, you know, what a wonderful way to have a conversation with our Lord like that. And that we've had saints and spiritual writers who have written their books in a way that's a dialogue kind of a thing with them and the Lord. And you enter into that dialogue. Oh, that's beautiful. Thank you so much for your call, Angel. Have a wonderful weekend, and would love to hear from you. Books as spiritual food. Which books feed you, feed your soul spiritually? Maybe it's about the Eucharist. Maybe it's about a life of a saint, or a particular writing of a particular saint. Maybe it was something by Scott Hahn. Maybe something by Father Mitch Pacwa. You know, I would love to hear from you today. Books as spiritual food. Which books give nourishment to your soul? 833-288-EWTN. That's 833-288-3986. Joanne is a first-time caller calling from Pennsylvania, listening on Sirius XM 130. Joanne, welcome to Beacon of Truth.
3: Thank you. I was excited to hear this topic because I want to hear what other people are saying. So,
0: great. Well, what books do you have in mind?
3: Yeah, so I'm doing a lot of reading on mindfulness, so the Mindful Catholic and Trusting God in the Present are two that I highly recommend, and I've read them twice.
0: Do you remember who the author is?
3: So, Trusting God in the Present is Father Jacques Philippe, and then The Mindful Catholic, I don't remember off the top of my head who it is.
0: Yeah, so Father Jacques Philippe is awesome. I've spoken with him. Remember the last time I actually saw him, we spoke at the same event, was I believe in San Antonio, Texas, at an event there. Wonderful priest, wonderful man of God, and so yeah, that I have not read that particular book by him, but that's a good one. And the other one that you can't remember the name of right now, or the author.
3: Yeah, it is The Mindful Catholic.
0: I don't think I'm familiar with that one, but it seems to have fed you spiritually. That's great.
3: Yeah. So.
0: And did you, let me just ask you this, Joanne. Did you actually have the hard copy, or did you read it like electronically on Kindle or something like that?
3: Hard copy.
0: Okay, yeah. I was saying earlier, Joanne, that I personally am not a Kindle. I'm not an electronic reader, you know, medium. I mean, nothing against that. If that, you know, if that's a way that you are, at least you're reading, right, and not just watching something or just, you know, death scrolling on your phone, you know, at least you're reading something. But for me, I love the tactileness of having the book in my hand and the ability to touch it and to smell the pages and to underline and highlight and make notes and, you know, and that kind of thing. I just, I don't know, maybe that's old school or whatever, but that is just something that really speaks to me. So I'm glad that you have hard copies of these books.
3: I'm actually a library person to get it from the library. And then if it's so good that then what I'm trying to do is purchase it so that, you know, to build up my collection. But I just started that.
0: Yeah, the library. You know, you may have to. Do you have grandkids?
3: No, not yet.
0: Okay. Well, when you do, you have to explain them what a library is. So many kids now, they're going from writing, like in kindergarten, first grade, learning how to print and write. They're going straight from there to computer, to iPad,
3: right.
0: or okay. They're many places are not even teaching cursive anymore.
3: Right.
0: You know, so
3: yeah.
0: And I'm hoping that
3: they
0: you
3: get
0: know,
3: it for like a one unit, and that's it.
0: Yeah. Yeah. See, and I'm hoping that, you know, that books don't end up passing away like cursive does, you know. So I'll always be a supporter of real books, that's for sure. Well, thank you so much, Joanna. You're a first-time caller. Please feel free to call back again if there's a topic that touches you. And would love to hear from you today. Books as spiritual food. Which books feed your mind and feed your soul and feed you spiritually, give you that nourishment that you need as we continue our journey of deepening intimacy with the Lord? 833-288-EWTN. That's 833-288-3986. You know, one of the people that I've also been reading lately is Henri de Lubac. He was one of the theologians that actually Bishop Barron talks about quite a bit. He's one of the what's called ressourcement theologians. He writes a lot about ecclesiology. That's the study or the nature of the church. And so, I found his books to be, technically it talks about the nature of the church. A brief catechesis on nature and grace I really like. The splendor of the church. The Christian faith, you know, those are some awesome books by Henri de Lubac. And again, I have so many, books that I could that just feed me spiritually and would love to recommend. You know, one of them is by Dr. Robert Haddad. You know, he's been on EWTN, several times. He's a theologian and apologist from Australia. He has a book called Defend the Faith, which is awesome. I highly recommend that book. Great book of Catholic apologetics and deepening, but just about learning kind of the basics of our faith. So, Dr. Robert Haddad, and we'd love to hear from you, though. What are the books that feed you spiritually? 833-288-EWTN. That's 833-288-3986. Alex is calling from Fairfax, Virginia, listening on Guadalupe Radio. 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
4: Hello.
0: Hi, great to hear from you today.
4: Yeah, so the book that to me speaks to me all the time is True Devotion by St. Louis de Montfort.
0: Yep, True Devotion to Mary, absolute classic.
4: Yeah.
0: I've read that book a number of times. It's actually one of my favorite books ever on the Blessed Virgin Mary. I highly recommend. What is it about that book in particular that attracts you, Alex?
4: I read it first when I was 18, and it just always touched me. And I think that specifically, I think is the way he ties in.
0: Oh, I think we lost you there, Alex.
4: He chose the Virgin Mary as the path.
0: Okay.
4: And that's God's way that he came to us is through Mary.
0: Yes.
4: And we should return to that same path. And it's just something that's always stuck with me.
0: Oh, that's beautiful. Because Mary always leads us to her son. You know, so I love that. Thank you so much for the wonderful call, Alex. Books as spiritual food, 833-288-3986. EWTN. Which books feed you spiritually, give you that spiritual nourishment as we continue our journey of faith? 833-288-3986. 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
5: Hey, how you doing this afternoon?
0: Oh, doing great. Great to hear from you today.
5: Yes, sir. No, I wanted to mention, so I've been reading again for the second time now my Consecration to St. Joseph by Father Calloway.
0: Yes. Yes. Fabulous book.
5: It is absolutely life-changing, and I think not enough Catholics give credit to St. Joseph and everything he had done in the life of Jesus.
0: Yeah, I totally agree, Brandon. And I'm so grateful to Father Calloway, who I love, by the way. He's one of my best friends. He's got things about St. Joseph in there that have never been translated into English before. So a lot of people say, wait, where did he get this stuff? It's always been there. It's just never been in English. So I'm so grateful to him to really reintroducing people to the power and the awesomeness of St. Joseph. You know, think about it. The man has only mentioned a couple times in the New Testament. No speaking parts at all. There's no recorded words of Joseph, but yet his witness, his example, especially behind the scenes, right? His witness, his example, his fidelity to God, his faithfulness in carrying out his mission as being the earthly father of Jesus, you know, and accepting that role and protecting both him and the Blessed Virgin Mary, really foundational for us in Catholic male spirituality, for understanding the role of Joseph and the role that he also plays in our life.

0: 786. Anthony in Toms River, New Jersey, right in my stomping ground there back home where, you know, I grew up. Actually, I grew up in Newark, but I was in Toms River fairly often. He couldn't stay on the line, but he also wanted to recommend Imitation of Christ by Thomas A. Kempis. Right, that's our second recommendation today. Again, great book, spiritual classic. Would also recommend that as well. And Stephanie is calling from Rockford, Minnesota, listening on EWTN.com. Stephanie, welcome to Beacon of Truth.
1: Thank you. So my favorite book is the Father Donald Calloway's Champions of the
0: Oh, that is a great
1: I really
0: book.
1: Enjoy it.
0: Yes, yes, that's a great book. You know, it's actually a shortened version of his consecration, his book about Mary. So this is kind of a short, but it's powerful. Love that book. What are some of your favorite parts about that book, Stephanie?
1: Oh, when he talks about the luminous mysteries,
0: mm-hmm.
1: and he talks about the battles of Lepanto and how the rosary came into play there, and I just really enjoy it. All the miracles that happened are
0: yep.
1: in the back of the book. I forget what you call them. But it's a wonderful book. I think it should be required reading for confirmation classes.
0: Oh, that's a great idea. Oh, I didn't even think about that. That is actually a great idea. You know, and what I love about that, it's not overwhelming. You know, because it's like a shortened version. He took out some of the things from his book on the Rosary and made it to the Champions of the Rosary. So it's very accessible and very readable. And I think that's a great idea, you know, for confirmation classes, right? Again, it's not just about teaching kids about Jesus, but entering into a relationship. And I think the Champions of the Rosary is a beautiful way for our young people to get to know the Blessed Mother better, to know her role in the life of the church and in their life as a follower of Jesus. Oh, thank you so much, Stephanie. What a great way to end the show today. All right, my friends, as we get into the weekend here, we're looking forward to next week, and we'll be talking about why it's cool to be Catholic will be our next show. Now, remember, you can stream today's show as well as all of the offerings of EWTN Radio by visiting podcastcentralew10.com/radio or getting the EWTN app. And until we're together again, my friends, have a great weekend. And may Almighty God bless you, keep you, and protect you. The Father and the Son and the Holy Spirit. Amen.
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3: Join us in praying a Hail Mary for those who are disabled and homebound. May they keep the flame of hope burning in their hearts. Hail Mary, full of grace, the Lord is with thee. Blessed art thou amongst women, and blessed is the fruit of thy womb, Jesus. Holy Mary, Mother of God, pray for us sinners, now and at the hour of our death. Amen.
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5: 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Radio for your soul here in San Antonio, Texas. I'm delighted to be here, even though I got this Ohio accent. I'm working on it. I'm trying to speak Texan. I'm doing the best I can. 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Thank you.
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1: 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May they find the inspiration for communication and the appeasement required for forgiveness. Remember, O most gracious Virgin Mary, that never was it known that anyone who fled to thy protection, implored thy help, or sought thy intercession was left unaided. Inspired by this confidence, I fly unto thee, O Virgin of Virgins, my Mother. To thee do I come, before thee I stand, sinful and sorrowful. O Mother of the Word Incarnate, despise not my petitions, but in thy mercy hear and answer me. Amen. We pray for all your intentions daily. May God bless you.
2: This is Franciscan Media's Saint of the Day for May 29th. Today we celebrate St. Madeleine Sophie Barat. The legacy of Madeleine Sophie Barat is found in more than 100 schools for girls operated by the Society of the Sacred Heart. Born in 1779, Madeleine herself received an extensive education. Much of it was at the hands of her seminarian brother, Louis, her godfather at baptism. He decided that his younger sister would learn Latin, Greek, history, physics, and mathematics, ideally without interruption and with a minimum of companionship. By age 15, she had also received a thorough exposure to the Bible, the teachings of the fathers of the church, and theology. Despite the rigid regime Louis imposed, young Madeleine thrived and developed a genuine love of learning. By contrast, the education of other young women was at risk at this time, the time of the French Revolution. Madeleine, who had long been interested in religious life, entered the Society of the Sacred Heart and began a long teaching career. Her community operated schools for the poor as well as boarding schools for young women of means. In 1865, she was stricken with paralysis and died that year. She was canonized in 1925. There's more about the saints along with inspiration and Catholic resources at our website, saintoftheday.org. From Franciscan Media, this has been Saint of the Day.
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6: 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You're listening to The Quest, A Pilgrimage of Faith. Bailey Garland here. We are live on this Friday afternoon, and today I am joined by Monsignor Charles Pope from Washington, D.C. And today's topic is, are you afraid of death? It's going to get a little bit, you know, heavy in here, a little bit lighter as we look towards the light of these situations. Mm-hmm. But, Monsignor, please open us up in a prayer.
7: Yes, Lord, we do. In the name of the Father, and the Son, and of the Holy Spirit, amen. Lord, we do ask your mercy because really our whole life is preparing to one day go and meet you face to face, and face you will have judgment there, but we also hope to experience your mercy. So keep us on the straight and narrow path, the way that leads to glory. And we ask all these things in your holy name, Jesus. Amen.
6: Amen. Well, it's no secret that we live in a culture of death right now, where our government supports things such as abortion and medically assisted suicide. Society seems to be obsessed with haunted things and connecting with spiritual, like the spiritual side of things, like through mediums or psychics or Ouija boards. And it's interesting because it seems like people are almost more interested in heaven than, or interested, I guess, in death or things after death than Catholics are. So I think this is really interesting because we don't necessarily go into those haunted things as Catholics, it's almost like we shy away from the idea of death as a whole thing. So that's why we're asking the question today, how should we as Christians view death and the life after death? So that's what we're talking about today, folks. We are live, and it is time for you to call into the quest. You know, you drive with us every day. You listen to us on the radio, or you tune in from YouTube, Instagram, Twitch, X. Thank you for being here. Now bring your voice to the show, your questions, your comments, your stories. Have you sat beside someone as they passed away? Did that bring you a newfound peace with death? Was there something beautiful in that experience? Like you could feel God's presence, or some beautiful insights that came from that? Do you have questions about what we as Catholics believe about heaven, hell, or purgatory? Dial in at 877-757-9424. That's 877-757-9424. I think what I was just sharing there, Monsignor, is really interesting. It almost seems like the world is so obsessed with death that maybe then as Christians or Catholics, we shied away from the idea because we don't want to be associated with those kind of darker sides of things. What do you think?
7: Yeah, I would say that the popes have recently warned us, especially John Paul and Benedict, that we live basically in what we could call a culture of death, which is that in order to solve problems, that the death or non-existence of a human being is a solution. And so obviously beginning it with abortion, a child comes, maybe the mom doesn't feel ready or, et cetera, all the other reasons you could have deduced. So the solution, kill the child. We see that maybe there's a deformity or a birth defect or something. Well, again, the kill the child, abort. We would see that there is, of course, contraception, of course, is part of the culture of death. Human beings take up resources, are like roaches, and therefore less human beings equals more wealth for me. Death, non-existence. And then, of course, at the end of life, if there's any suffering or inconvenience or what have you, a death, please. Also, of course, we could add in some capital punishment. I know that'll get some of the readers upset, but fundamentally, that the death of a criminal is a solution to a problem. And I don't, it's a tough issue, but I think one of the reasons that I personally oppose the use of capital punishment, I do not claim that it's an intrinsic evil, but I oppose it simply because it is really part of that death culture, that the solution to a problem is the death or non-existence of human beings. Mm-hmm. And I think it's an odd thing, too, because I think we also have a natural fear of death and so on. But there is this in our culture kind of we want to have life on our terms. And when it no longer can be reasonably supplied on our terms, we want to opt out and take the death solution. On the other hand, the way I sometimes hear even believers talk also troubles me at the other end of the spectrum, like, getting older and dying is like the worst thing. Oh, so-and-so has cancer. And again, mm-hmm. We should certainly pray and so on. But, for those of us who are faithful, the day we die is the greatest day of our life. I mean, you kind of get to get out of the lunatic asylum here and go home maybe through purgatory to be sure, but, where things make more sense. So there's a certain longing that we should have to be with the Lord. Yeah. That I find very missing today, even in the lives of practicing Catholics. It's all about, how can we make this world better? How do we fix this? Or so-and-so lost their job or this or that. Previous generations longed a lot from heaven. You can see that by their writings and the songs they wrote and so on. We can talk about all that later. But so it's a kind of a weird problem at both ends of the spectrum. One is this sort of death should be, easy and manageable and just done, at will. And that my life doesn't really belong to God. The other end of the spectrum is like, I just hope God will make this world better for me and my terms here. And I don't really, there's no longing to be home with God.
6: Yeah. Well, I think it's also a very interesting statement that you made. And I would say this probably took our listeners by surprise, being that like, as Catholics, the greatest day of our life is our death date, you know, pending mm-hmm. that we did our best to live in holiness and mm-hmm. in a state of grace and everything like that. And so mm-hmm. I think that's a bold claim in, I don't know if the word is in juxtaposition to the fact that we're talking about the culture of death and death not being a good thing as a solution to problems. So this is why we want to have these conversations, folks, to kind of, you know, so you get the full picture of what we're talking about here. So Monsignor, I'd love for you to elaborate on that a little bit more and how we're not supporting people. And I want to say this very lightly. Mm-hmm. We are in no support of people taking their own life, period. Mm-hmm. And yeah. so that is very clear. We're making that mm-hmm. very clear. But could you elaborate a little bit more on what you mean by that?
7: Yeah, so our life belongs to God. Everyone today thinks, well, I can do whatever I want with my own body. Well, it's not your own body. You've been purchased and at a price, so glorify God in your body, as St. Paul writes, and other places as well. God is the author of our life, and he is he who decides when we come to life and when we leave this life. He has that authority. Now, we're living in a sort of semi-pagan secular culture that doesn't acknowledge that. But that said, I think for a Christian to think that committing suicide is okay, or even if just I don't want to do it, but it's okay if other people do it, it's not okay. And here's the danger, Bailey. You're not you personally, but you, whoever I'm talking to, your right to die becomes my duty to die. And it imposes a terrible risk on all human life that in any way is compromised. We think about the mentally handicapped. We think about those who have other sort of physical ailments or ills or whatever. And we begin to say, well, they're taking up a lot of efforts and money and time. And, you know, who wants to live a life like that? And, well, see, when we start making those decisions, things get dark very quick.
6: Yeah.
7: It's always better to leave it up to God.
6: Absolutely.
7: And but again, this is, I think, what's really at work here isn't obsession with death or with not dying, either way. What really is that we want to have life on our terms. And we're very precise and very particular, and we're easily discomforted because we live very comfortable lives. And this makes us have very high demands the way life should be. And if it isn't, well, I should either be able to opt out or God is not on the job. And somewhere I think it's the wanting to have life on our terms and then thinking that we have the right to decide whether I live or die or whether somebody else lives and dies is deeply problematic.
6: Yeah, gosh, I don't want to, you know, repeat what we're saying, but I just find it so interesting. You're right that there is this like even tension in our culture of like this obsession with you, like you said, the comforts of the worldly life and making it so we can be immortal and being like, okay, how much can I get from this life here? Which on some level is beautiful when it's right ordered, you know, living life to its fullest, of course. And we'll talk about this, but on the other hand, it's like that obsession with the dark, the dreary, almost the hellish nature of death, like that very, the dark side of it. That's not what we're talking about in the glory of Christ. And so it's very interesting. So I wonder out there, folks, you know, we are live today. This is a call-in show. I mean, I guess asking very bluntly, how do you feel about death? Is this something, maybe we've got some older folks out there. This is something that is, you know, crossed your heart, preparing for, you know, when the Lord calls you home, not, you know, when the Lord's timing, is that something that you've reflected on? Is this something that's very scary and fearful and someone out there, you know, has a great fear of death? You know, we'd love to talk with you and walk with you, you know, and so I know this is a delicate topic here, but it's really beautiful when we talk these things out together. Maybe you're curious about what the church teaches. Monsignor mentioned the death penalty. We've talked about abortion. We've talked about medical assistance in dying, all commonly known as the MAID programs. If you're curious about what the church teaches on these things, your questions guide our show, folks. So we set these topics up so you have the freedom to chime in and ask or share. So give us a call at 877-757-9424. That's 877-757-9424. Monsignor and I, we're heading right into a break, so this is a great time to get your call in. Oh, I already see the phone lines lighting up. You join them, get in our phone lines. The number to call is 877 877-577-9424. We're talking about that fear of death today. Questions all about death and the Christian viewpoint of it. Give us a call. Stay tuned, and we will be right back.
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6: 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My name is Bailey Garland, on today with Monsignor Charles Pope and you. That's right, whether you're tuning in from the radio, watching us on YouTube, Instagram, Facebook, Twitch, or X, we want you to join our show. The Quest is a caller-driven show, so we set the topic, you bring those questions and comments and things to share, and we've got wonderful priests here to answer and comment on those things. So today we are talking about the fear of death. What's the Christian viewpoint of death? So bring those questions. Maybe you've sat beside someone as they have passed from this earth into the next life. Did that experience bring you a newfound peace about death? Did it bring you questions? Does questions bubble in your heart? Maybe you're curious about what the church teaches about heaven, hell, or purgatory, things of the next life. Give us a call, give us a call at 877-757-9424. That's 877-757-9424. I also want to share that we are, if you've got questions about what the church teaches on sort of these fascinations in the culture today with the culture of death, whether that's abortion, the MAID program, which is the medical assistance in dying. If you're wondering what the church teaches on the death penalty, Monsignor's here to help us walk through those things. Again, the number is 877-757-9424. I want to bring on a caller that we've got with us now, Maria, who's listening from Houston, Texas, on the Guadalupe Radio Network. Welcome to The Quest, Maria. You are on with Monsignor Charles Pope.
10: Hello. Hello, Bailey and Monsignor Pope. Thank you for taking my call and for bringing the subject up. Really appreciate it and have valued so much of the topics discussed here. So, regarding the subject, I want to be on this earth for as long as the Lord wants me here. I want to see my grandchildren grow and get married. And at the same time, like we've acknowledged the struggles here, it's almost like, golly, Lord, sooner than later, but no, not really. But and then my mother recently passed away, and I remember being at home hospice with her and talking to her about our Catholic faith, because she did not practice Catholic faith. She could not get passed over some of those incorrect assumptions of worshiping statues. And regardless of what I would try to tell her, she just couldn't overcome it. And so I would pray for her. And when she knew she was going to pass, it hurt me when I heard her say, "I don't want to die." And I said, "Well, Mom, we're all going there." I said, and the beauty of knowing that Jesus is waiting for us gives us confidence. Mm-hmm. I want you to feel that, Mom. And so, it leaves me with some, uneasiness that she didn't have that confidence. And I've offered Mass and will continue to offer Masses for my parents. But I've learned a lot appreciate the topic and want to know what other people have to say too. And I appreciate any wisdom you have, Father Monsignor Pope. Thank you both.
7: Yeah. Well, I think, you know, with thanks for that the commentary, you're absolutely right. You know, I think that there should be a certain longing for heaven that we have, but it's understandable that people are like, well, I'm not rushing toward it because there's a natural fear of dying. We are living creatures, and the idea of that ending is you know, obnoxious. And but at the end of the day, if we are also faithful, we know that death has a meaning. See, that we're living in a world today increasingly that has no meaning for anything. And death is something to either be horribly avoided at almost all cost, but when you finally can't get your deal on your terms, then you want to be able to just, you know, kill yourself. This is a very strange place we are. I think, you know, even in our, you know, among Christians, we have a tendency to avoid thinking about death much. And also when we do, but we hardly ever think of heaven either. You know, when was the last time, you know, you heard a sermon on heaven? It's almost always something, even our so-called spiritual lives are rather preoccupied with, you know, bless this, get this project done, help me, Lord, to get a better job or, you know, whatever, all these sorts of things. And at some point, you have to say, do we ever, you know, really even talk about just as if we were saying to God, just make this world a better place for me and I'll stay here forever. You know, God made us to know him and love him and serve him, be happy with him one day. And I'm 65 and I'll probably be around a little while longer, but I mean, I'm not 25 anymore and I have a much different outlook. And a lot of my life I've been looking forward to getting to heaven. And, but it's an odd place that we are. And everything is about this world. And when this world can no longer really close the deal, that's when people want physician-assisted suicide and stuff. But before that, we should all be saying, no, our life is really in God's hands, and suffering has meaning, and I'm being prepared for heaven. And so I love this life, and I also long to be with God one day. And that's what we want. We want both and not either or. So there is a – anyway, well, I hope that helps a little.
10: It does. Thank you,
6: Monsignor. Beautiful. Well, thank you, Maria, for calling in and joining us today on The Quest. Don't be a stranger. We'd love to hear from you again. Blessings to you, Maria.
10: Likewise. Bye-bye.
6: Thank you. Wonderful caller, Maria, just joining us now. Now it's your turn. You know, as we talk about death today, I mean, I know it's a heavy topic, but like Monsignor said, this is something we seem to rarely talk about. And we as Christians, if the world's talking about it, we gosh darn need to be talking about it, you know? So let's bring up our questions, the experiences, you know, as Maria said, she was sharing about her mother's death, you know, brought up some of those questions in her heart that she saw that fear of her mother to die. Maybe you've had a similar experience with a loved one, or you've seen, you know, great peace come over a person in their final moments, things like that. We would love to hear, you know, your fears, your experiences, your maybe joyful outlook. Give us a call at 877-757-9424. That's 877-757-9424. I also want to add, if somebody maybe is hearing this and they are accompanying someone in their final moments, you know, and they've got questioned about last rites or how to be at the bedside of a loved one, you know, give us a call on that too. We're open to these questions. 877-757-9424. I thought something that really beautiful that you just shared, Monsignor, with Maria was, you know, when we are, there is this longing for heaven that we need to have. And it's not contradictory to also saying, you know, we're not trying to speedily get there, but when we do have our eyes fixed on heaven, there's a grace that opens up our, like you said, it gives meaning to this life because it's such a preparation. And it's like, and actually I love something that you shared. Monsignor writes these wonderful blogs. I don't know if our listeners realize that he is an incredible writer. And maybe I could find it really quick. I didn't write it down, but there's a beautiful line you had shared about, oh gosh, now it escapes me. I'm going to have to throw it to you and find it.
7: Yeah, that's fine. But, you know, I do want to say, you know, I think you're onto something important that our ancestors, even up till recently, till about 100 and some years ago, had glummed on, namely that you can set your focus on the sufferings of this world and get very angry and very lost. But to set your eyes on heaven and realize one day these sufferings are producing glory for me, and one day God will give me and reveal that glory to me. So, you know, they would write hymns like the old African Americans in the spirituals, you know, would often talk about, nobody knows the trouble I've seen, nobody but Jesus. And they would say, soon I will be done with the troubles of this world, going home to live with God. Mm-hmm. Another old Appalachian gospel song is, you know, some bright morning when this life is o'er, I'll fly away to a home on God's celestial shore. Oh, when I die, hallelujah, by and by, I'll fly away. And maybe one more that comes to mind, one of those old hymns says, trials dark on every hand. We cannot understand all the ways that God would lead us to that blessed promised land. But he guides us with his eye, and we follow till we die. And we'll understand it better by and by.
11: Yeah.
7: We'll tell the story of how we've overcome by and by, you know. Anyway, what they would do is, you see, they lived lives that were much less comfortable than ours. They worked in coal mines and terrible factory settings, and even little kids went to work, and, you know, just it was, you know, the medical conditions, all the stuff we have now, air conditioning and lights and medical care and all that stuff. They didn't have those things. But so they longed for a day when God would finally lead them to that those green pastures of and the glories of heaven. And we don't do that anymore. And I think part of it is because we made life pretty comfortable for ourselves, and we sort of want to push off the unknown, which is understandable. But no, don't let go, long for God. I mean, heaven is the glories, the joys unspeakable, the glories untold that await us there, and always long for heaven. And again, not a suicidal way, but it's a way that says, you know, my life is going somewhere, and all of it has meaning because of that.
11: Yeah. Well, I found the line, praise be to God, thank you, Holy Spirit. And actually, I think it ties in perfectly with what you're sharing, because I don't want to speak for you, but I know you shared it in the blog, so please elaborate. But you were sharing in this post about how there was a time in your own life where you were afflicted with, you know, anxiety and great depression there. And you almost felt the Lord's words. I love this quote that you shared. Until you learn to love the life you have now, you will not love eternal life.
7: Mm-hmm.
11: If you can't learn to appreciate the glory of the gifts in this life, then you will not and cannot embrace the fullness of eternal life. So could you actually share a little bit about that experience, Monsignor? Because that I really loved that.
7: Yeah, there's I think a lot of people, think that God can just zap them and all their depression and all these things just go away and whatever. But the fact is, healing takes time and grace, and we have to accept the fact that, eternal life is the fullness of life. And if a person wants to die, well, why would the fullness of life, you know, be of any real appeal? They're detesting and wanting to be free of the very thing they hope to inherit. What they're really wanting to be free of, and all of us, you know, is any type of suffering. But for now, right now, this aspect of our life is just a tiny little speck compared to the eternity ahead of us. But God wants us to endure some sufferings, to grow to maturity, and to accept that these things build up our eternal life. St. Paul says these momentary afflictions are producing for us a weight of glory, and so on. We go, and you know, I could go on, but it's life is still life. And if you don't love life now, what makes you think you're going to just suddenly snap to and love it, you know, even in eternal life? So
11: right,
7: magic, presto change-o.
11: I know, and it just doesn't work like that. But it's so powerful, like you said, when we change our perspective, and it's like our gaze is lifted up, and it truly takes us out of ourselves in the proper, right ordered way, not in the hooky kooky, like I'm I'm coming out of myself, enlightenment type of thing. It's like, no, lift our eyes to God and allow him to be the central focal point. So folks, we are having a great conversation about this topic, that Christian viewpoint of death. Are you afraid of death? Have you heard about, you know, how our mindset should be as Christians, as Catholics? Well, that's what we're opening up our phone lines to talk about today. So we are live. Monsignor Charles Pope is here with us to answer your questions and to share with you in your comments and your stories. So share with us today. Is this something that you hear talked about in your parishes, you know, judgment, the last four things, death, judgment, heaven, hell, these topics that are a little bit heavier and sort of pushed aside sometimes in our conversations, but our realities we have to acknowledge. So if you've got questions about those things, if you've got questions about those topics in our culture that do deal a lot with death, what the church teaches on medical assistance in dying or abortion or the death penalty even, give us a call. We'd love to walk with you and you know, help you discern those questions and give you clarity on what the church teaches. The number is 877-757-9424. That's 877-757-9424. Maybe you honestly have to say, I am terrified of death. And that's okay, because a lot of people are right there with you. Give us a call. Let us walk with you. Let us talk about it at least, because your honesty will help someone else. 877-757-9424. Don't go anywhere. We'll be right back. So get your call in.
12: 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I'm Jim Anderson. Alex Schadenberg says it's official. The leader of the Euthanasia Prevention Coalition says Canada's reported euthanasia count has topped 100,000. That is, 100,000 people have been sold on or coerced into arranged suicide. Schadenberg says Canada's euthanasia law lacks oversight, engages absurdly vague legal language, and grants doctors and nurses legal protection even after the most egregious violations of law and human dignity. The founder of the HHS Human Rights Office in President Trump's first term says, when it comes to abortion, assisted suicide, or the sterilizing of gender-confused kids, no doctor or nurse should have to choose between a career and moral convictions against doing harm. Roger Severino, now with the Heritage Foundation, says HHS civil rights are back in business and the office faces a backlog of victims denied civil rights in healthcare settings. This is Life News Radio. Imagine you providing one needy family a lifetime of clean water for $99. The global impact of cross-Catholic outreach lets miracles like this happen. It's no wonder cross-Catholic has the endorsement of so many noted bishops. Discover more and find ways to unlock a bright future for those in need. Visit crosscatholic.org. The Charlotte Lozier Institute says 81% of online abortion drug sellers are actively ignoring federal safety guidelines. Pills for pregnancies after 10 weeks gestation expose mothers to even greater harms. Besides excruciating pain, life-threatening septic or other infections, massive hemorrhage, and more. And this doesn't even touch the harms of men with abortion pills poisoning women. For pro-life headlines delivered to your email address daily, sign up at lifenews.com. This has been Life News Radio.
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11: All right, we're back with The Quest here in the heart of our conversation, which I know is a little bit heavy today, but we're keeping it as light and truthful as we can. We are talking about death, you know, how our dispositions should be as Catholics. Are we afraid of death? How do we look towards it? How do we, you know, combat that culture of death, but still joyfully await and look forward to and long for heaven? A lot to balance there. It's been a great conversation. I highly recommend you pin this one. If you're just joining us now, Monsignor's been offering some beautiful insights into it. You can always find our shows on our website. That's grnonline.com. Or, of course, wherever you get your podcast that usually is up at least by the next day. Or you can always check it out on YouTube. We're also live streaming with our video, so you can say hi to us and see us in person. If you're listening on radio right now, you'll see our faces there, and you will always be able to catch the replay instantly on YouTube. So I want to extend this invitation, folks. The Quest is a live call-in show, and we provide the topic. You bring those questions. You bring those comments. As we talk about, death today, call in if you've got a prayer intention of a loved one who has passed away. Let us pray for their soul. Or right now, if you are accompanying someone and you know that they are near their final moments and you would like some prayers for them, please tell us. We'd love to add them to our prayer book. Of course, if you've got questions on how to honor the dead, about last rites, about how to accompany someone in this delicate time, give us a call at 877-757-9424. That's 877-757-9424. As we get our next caller settled here, I've got to give a big shout out to one of our YouTube listeners, Sketch TM, who lovingly blessed us with a super chat, which means they donated to our program, excited about our content. Sketch says, have you heard of Saint Duthac? Little known saint I recently discovered and feel connected to. May make a rosary in their honor. God bless you. Well, thank you so much, Sketch. I've not heard of that saint. I'll have to look up Saint Duthac there. We love to learn more about our little known saints. So we are so grateful for you tuning into our program and also sharing your donation with us. It's very kind. We're very grateful for it. So, all right, looks like we're still getting our callers settled. So I want to ask Monsignor, of course, there's a natural fear of death. So maybe you can go through kind of those common fears, why we have them, and then maybe share some of those maybe not so reasonable ones.
7: Yeah, well, I think we all certainly have a natural fear of dying, and we need that. You know, otherwise we wouldn't bother eating, or we'd engage in even more risky behaviors than we do now. So, but we have that, and that's natural and normal. It's also because it's unknown to us, right? Most of us have not been through that process and come back. We also, I think some people would like to, I remember one saying, well, Father, I do want to go home one day and be with the Lord, but I kind of like to raise my children first and other important tasks like that. And so that's certainly understandable. And some people need time to get right with God. They're trying to pull themselves together. So, we can see all of that. And of course, there's a fear of the unknown. And of course, even Jesus said, Father, if possible, let this cup be taken from me, Mm-hmm. Okay. So those would be a few of those reasons. Sure.
11: Yeah, well, that's a great summary, and I'd love to continue to unpack them, but I want to bring on a first-time caller who's with us now. We've got Ruben listening from San Antonio, Texas, on the Guadalupe Radio Network. Welcome, first-time caller Ruben. You are on The Quest with Monsignor Charles Pope. You go right ahead.
13: Thank you. Thank you for having me. Thank you, Monsignor, and thank you for your show. God bless you. Mm-hmm. I just wanted to share something with a friend that that had passed 2 years ago, and I never thought about until I heard your topic today, and I wanted to share he was a friend that I met when he was around 80 years old, and he was part of our Eucharistic Adoration ministry at church, and I became good friends with him, and he had a really amazing life. He had 10 kids. He had, he had around 50 grandkids, and he would share all these stories during our gatherings in before we would go to adoration, and and one of the things that he would do is he would have a very close relationship with God. He would share how he would talk to God in his time. He was homebound, and sometimes when he would want to go to church on Sundays, he would never miss Sundays at Mass at 7 a.m. He was an early riser, and his daughter, who was like his youngest daughter, who was around 65 at the time, would take him to church, and he says, I don't mind going to taking almost an hour just to get in the car and driving to the church, but I want to experience the Eucharist, and and this will hold me till the next Sunday. And he, every time on my during the week, I would call him, and he would, and he would always answer and say, "Hi, brother, how are you doing?" And say, "Well, I spoke to God today, and I wanna know where when my time comes, and and what because I would love to be in to experience His glory, and He would, and so I." He lived up to 103 years old. So it was a long time relationship. And it, like I said, every time that I would talk to him, he would he would share those experiences, those conversations that he would have with Jesus. And if he wasn't able to go to church, he would call the father, and he would say, "Father, can you bring me the Eucharist to the house, because I don't want to."
11: Beautiful. Ruben, that the beautiful story you're sharing of just his total witness to faith. Monsignor, I mean, this has got to touch your heart as a priest.
7: It also just shows that longing that we're supposed to have for God. And we see, and one of the things that gets in the way of that are worldly attachments. And I've seen people make a journey in their lives. I'm seeing it some in my own life now, but I watched my father and other family members before me get ready, you know, as their life became much older and death was certainly approaching, that little by little, they learned to let go of some of their attachments. And I remember my father, after my mother died very tragically, he said, "I don't know how I can go on living when half of me is gone." And I just want to go and see God now and see Nancy, was my mother's name. And, you know, the things of this world were behind him. And the Lord has to do that for all of us, to help us let go and not be so attached to worldly things. So I'll leave it at that, but I'll just say that it sounds like he made this advanced journey, and that longing to be with God one day forever in heaven should never be absent from us. But it certainly should go stronger as our days, you know, pass us by and we're no longer able to be attached to this world.
11: Powerful, powerful words there, Monsignor, following that powerful witness that Ruben, you were sharing. So thank you, Ruben, for stepping up as a first-time caller and sharing the beautiful witness and longing for heaven that your friend had. So thank you, Ruben. We hope to hear from you again.
13: God bless you for your show.
11: Thank you so much, Ruben. God bless you. You have a wonderful afternoon. Great caller. We've got more questions coming in, more to discuss, but I want to give out that number in case anyone like Ruben, like Maria, has a question or something to share in about our topic today as we discuss, you know, our Christian viewpoint of death. You know, this is something that is not talked about. Maybe you know someone who, like Ruben's friend, has had a beautiful longing, devotion to, you know, God's timing, sharing, you know, that the Eucharistic heart, especially at near the end of life. You know, did you see someone, you know, really, I guess, exercise that devotion to the Eucharist in the end of life? We'd love to hear about that witness. Give us a call at 877-757-9424. That's 877-757-9424. Maybe we can continue talking about those kind of natural fears surrounding death, and maybe the ones that maybe we can adjust a little bit on, Monsignor.
7: Yeah, well, I have found that for faithful Christians, Catholics, when death is certainly approaching, there are a lot of graces that go with that moment, you know. And that's one of my biggest frustrations, too, with this euthanasia movement, where, you know, I watched my father, especially. Both my mother and my sister died very suddenly and very tragically. But my father died after a rather lingering time, maybe his last year and a half. And but I saw such important things happening for him there. You know, he kind of buried the hatchet with some people, and he became much more humble, more loving. I remember he and I had kind of the talk, you know, that every son wants to have his father say one day to him, you know, son, I'm proud of you, you know.
11: Yeah.
7: And so I think a lot of those really important things happened for him, and there were many graces for him and for many. I've seen so many others who have graces to go through the difficulties of suffering that usually accompanies death itself. But overall, though, as I say, a lot of this is going to depend on how you've lived the rest of your life before, because there are going to be just some people. I got to be. I can't tell you how shocked I was as a young priest, Bailey, when I was doing some hospital chaplaincy, and I'd walk into the rooms of people who, you know, were actively dying. I'd ask if they wanted sacraments. No, thanks, Father. I didn't kill anybody or something like that. And I'm like, wow, you know. And so I'd like to tell you that deathbed conversions are just so numerous. They happen all the time. This is great, but they're not that common. And if people have hardened their hearts and had no real interest in God or the things of heaven, that also accompanies them to their deathbed. And I just hope and pray they call on God in the last minute. And but all this, just a way of saying, I have wonderful, joyful stories. I have one of my most favorite, because it talks both about the Eucharist and so on. There was a woman in my parish who was dying, and she'd been in a coma for about 2 weeks. And I'd visited her a couple of times. And the last time I came, I had the Blessed Sacrament, Jesus, with me in my breast pocket. And as soon as I came in the room, there were four or five other family members, and she was lying there comatose in the bed. And suddenly she sat up. And she said, "He's here." And then she fell back dead.
11: Wow.
7: And it was almost as though the Blessed Sacrament, as I came in, and but again, that's what a faithful life can do, you know, that you wait for the Lord, and you're so joyful when he comes.
11: Wow, Monsignor leaves us leading up to the break on that story. That was crazy. That's amazing. Yeah. What a powerful witness to the presence of the Lord in the Eucharist, and just her testimony to you know, his life and his grace in her heart. That's amazing. What a powerful story. And I can't help but think, as you were talking about those people who maybe, you know, reject the sacraments near the end of their life, or unfortunately so many who die maybe unable to communicate that is a desire in their heart, and or because the children weren't raised in the faith and don't know what to do. And so, folks, if that's you, no shame. You've stumbled across our page today by the blessing of the Holy Spirit. If you're not sure what to do and a loved one close to you is dying, please call in and ask us. Please, please, please do not be afraid. Do not be ashamed, because when you ask, you know, you help so many souls. If you've got a prayer request for someone who has passed, we are happy to pray for their soul. Give us a call now at 877-757-9424. That's 877-757-9424. We are heading into our final break. So if anyone's got a beautiful story to share about maybe a loved one who did face death courageously, longing for heaven, you know, in their final moments, we'd love to hear from you. Give us a call. We'll be right back.
2: This is Franciscan Media's Saint of the Day for May 29th. Today we celebrate St. Madeleine Sophie Barat. The legacy of Madeleine Sophie Barat is found in more than 100 schools for girls operated by the Society of the Sacred Heart. Born in 1779, Madeleine herself received an extensive education. Much of it was at the hands of her seminarian brother, Louis, her godfather at baptism. He decided that his younger sister would learn Latin, Greek, history, physics, and mathematics, ideally without interruption and with a minimum of companionship. By age 15, she had also received a thorough exposure to the Bible, the teachings of the fathers of the church, and theology. Despite the rigid regime Louis imposed, young Madeleine thrived and developed a genuine love of learning. By contrast, The education of other young women was at risk at this time, the time of the French Revolution. Madeleine, who had long been interested in religious life, entered the Society of the Sacred Heart and began a long teaching career. Her community operated schools for the poor as well as boarding schools for young women of means. In 1865, she was stricken with paralysis and died that year. She was canonized in 1925. There's more about the saints along with inspiration and Catholic resources at our website, saintoftheday.org. From Franciscan Media, this has been Saint of the Day.
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11: Okay, we're jumping into our final segment of today's episode of The Quest. This has been such a powerful conversation all about how we as Christians should view death. So this is your last chance to call in, folks. You know how fast this hour goes. This last 10 minutes flies by. So get your calls in now. If maybe you've got a prayer request for a loved one who is dying or has passed away, we'd love to add them to our prayer list or share it there in the YouTube comments. We love to pray for our listeners and gather our prayer warriors and community. Or if you've got questions about how to accompany someone in their final moments, maybe how to contact a priest, how to, you know, what are the last rites with the apostolic blessing? 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That's 877-757-9424. All right, we've got Catherine, who is listening from Houston, Texas, on the Guadalupe Radio Network. Welcome to the show, Catherine. You're on with Monsignor Charles Pope.
14: Thank you, Bailey and Monsignor. I had the happiest moment this morning when I received an email with a beautiful image of the Sacred Heart of Jesus, and it was a reminder that today was the 5-year anniversary of the death of a beloved priest, Father Marty Gleason, OP. He was the chaplain for the Lord Teach Me to Pray program. And he came to Houston, Texas and was our pastor at my parish, Holy Rosary. And we enjoyed him and his time with us for a very few precious years before he died. And I was just struck by, my reaction was to immediately share with friends. I went and picked up the prayer card I have on our mantle. I said a prayer for him. I delighted in celebrating his life and just being grateful for having known him. And then I've been thinking all day how funny it is that we Catholics really are at home often with death, because we see it as being, you know, just one stop before crossing over the veil, and we're friends in heaven and the saints and everything else. So here y'all have this wonderful topic on this beautiful day, and I just wanted to call in and ask for everyone to pause and pray for their favorite beloved priests who have died, and especially for Father Marty Gleason.
7: Yeah. Amen to that. Thank you for that. I have to tell you, sometimes when a priest dies, especially if he's active in ministry, he gets a whole flood of masses said for him by the offered for him by the people of God. But then very often, because he doesn't have his own personal family, he's forgotten pretty quickly. And that's why every now and again, I remember to go back and to pray for some priests who may have died some many years or decades ago, because too quickly they are forgotten. But I thank you for that reminder and to remember the good things. You know, another thing we don't do much anymore, Catherine, is that we don't go to the cemetery so often anymore. That used to be fairly common, to go over to the, on a certain special days, especially like Memorial Day or whatever, and go over to the cemetery and visit the grave sites of loved ones and remember them. Yeah. And
14: I know our American Heritage Girls do, and several of our troops, different kinds of troops, Troops of St. George and a lot of the other troops, get the young people to go and pray at the gravesite. It's beautiful.
7: Yeah, something indeed. Well, that's it. I mean, it's so important to have this. You know, there's an old saying, you know, memento mori, right? Remember death. You know, it's an important thing because it helps us to realize I'm going somewhere. I'm not just wildly chasing butterflies or whatever or going after the latest shiny object. I'm on a journey to heaven or hell.
11: Yeah.
7: And, boy, I'll tell you, I remember, I say this at every funeral. I say, now, you know, after I've talked about the one who has passed and so on, I say, now I want to talk to all of you and I want you to listen very carefully. I know what I'm about to say is obvious, but we don't live that way. But I'm going to tell you right now, you are going to die. Mm-hmm. And you don't get to say when or how. So the question then is, what are you doing to get ready to meet God? Because if you're ready, that'll be a great, great day in your life. It's like the day you came out of the womb. We would never go and cry for a baby that's been born out of his mother's womb. We would say, what joy now. Give that child to the light. The Spanish says, dar a luz. Huh? But then we come out of the womb in this world, and if we're faithful, we're birthed unto an eternal glory. Mm. And, yeah, I mean, to

0: thinking of so many things right now. And I guess the one thing I want to share is, and I've shared this before on The Quest, but one thing I'm always so struck by is a beautiful reflection my friend gave me once on death. And she was like, I imagine it not so much as, you know, our last breath on earth, but the first breath of the freshest mm-hmm. air we'll ever breathe. And recently that has come up again. I actually just messaged that friend to remind her that that was such a powerful reflection mm-hmm. because that I've heard that a couple more times in very recent weeks, just the peace of death, despite maybe sometimes all the tragedy that surrounds it, the peace that is there for a lot of people. So I am just so in awe, but I think it does. It brings some supernatural peace to us when we hear things like that. But we are in our final minutes here, Monsignor. So I want to just open it up for you to share some thoughts on this topic before we close out here.
1: Yes, well, I think a couple of comments from a couple of the saints. You know, John Chrysostom often said, he said, go to more funerals than weddings, because at weddings there is mirth, but at funerals there is wisdom. Mm-hmm. And, you know, important reminders. I would also say St. John Chrysostom also commented, he said that, you know, and how he knew this, I don't say, but I'm just going to say, he says, when the soul leaves the body, the soul had been rendered incapable of seeing the angels because of our sinful nature. But once death occurs, suddenly the eyes are open to see all the angels that accompany the soul to heaven. And so there's many, many. I also have some personal stories. I've often noticed that when people are getting close to within maybe a month of dying, they start to see people from the other side. I remember my grandmother saying to me one time, "Oh, Charlie, how are you? Why is Aunt Edwina with you? Where did you know, she died like 40 years before?" Yeah. And, you know, and I've seen that with some of my parishioners too. They start seeing members of their family who died and wondering, well, how did they get here? You know, and I want to just say that I don't think death is just this wrenching moment necessarily especially for the faithful. But I think something begins to unfold for them. They begin to see toward the other side and they begin to hear the beautiful call. And sure, we all go to judgment and possibly final purgations, but to just to hear that voice of God and to hear and see signs of your loved ones and others, it's a glorious moment. And we leave a world that hates us to a God who loves us and all this. So anyway, these are some things. As I say, I understand the natural fear of dying that we all have. But at the end of the day, I think we need to become much more, I wouldn't call it so much embracing death, but longing for heaven. Because you, I, all of us, we have an infinite longing in our souls. Yeah. And the world just can't close the deal because it's finite. Yeah. And so we know we were made for God because of that infinite longing. And it gets stronger as you get older. I'm a witness. And one day soon, some bright morning, when this life is over, I'll fly away.
0: Beautiful, Monsignor. Quickly, I want to share that one of our faithful listeners, Carl, asks for prayer requests for an Edward Tart. Was a man he knew who was an ex-Catholic priest and very bitter towards the faith. He died a few years ago. So if our prayer warriors could pray as well for that intention. Monsignor, quickly, could you give us a blessing as we go?
1: May the peace and blessing of Almighty God, the Father, Son, and Holy Spirit come upon you and remain with you always. Amen.
0: Amen. Thank you, Monsignor, for always being here with us, walking with us on these tough topics. Thank you to our entire show team at the Guadalupe Radio Network. Big shout out to our callers, Maria, Ruben, and Catherine. What a blessing it was to have each of you on today. Now, before you head into your weekends, mark your calendars, because Monday at 4 p.m. Central Time, 5 p.m. Eastern Time on The Quest, Father Sam Medley will be addressing that swirling question on social media right now. Is AI the devil? Our show will be talking all about Pope Leo XIV's encyclical Magnifica Humanitas. So, see you then. Bring your questions, bring your comments. Have a blessed weekend.
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3: Have you ever heard someone say that they could never be Catholic because the church is so narrow, so restricted? G.K. Chesterton says the Catholic Church is larger on the inside than it is on the outside. It means that becoming Catholic does not mean becoming something less. It means becoming something more. It means that the prison is on the outside of the church and the freedom is inside. The drama of eternity is played out at every Mass. We are partaking in a banquet across time and space. We are standing together with the saints, and we are watching God's will be done on earth as it is in heaven. The events, the concerns, the ideas that occur outside the church are always smaller than what happens inside the church.
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6: This is an EWTN Newslink. I'm Teresa Tomeo from Catholic Connection. A Blue Origin rocket exploding on the launch pad at Cape Canaveral last night. The New Glenn rocket was doing an engine test, but officials say it experienced an anomaly resulting in a huge fireball. There were no deaths or injuries. Five people are dead following new attacks on Christian communities in Nigeria's Kaduna State. Church officials say terrorists struck the Kumin Bongo community last week, killing five and abducting 10 others. They say vigilante groups rescued two of the victims, but multiple recent attacks in the area have left communities displaced. And the Pope is leading a rosary for peace from the Vatican Gardens tomorrow. Shrines around the world will be taking part in live-streamed events. The Holy Father begins a rosary at 7 p.m. Rome time. For more news with a Catholic perspective, visit EWTNnews.com. I'm Teresa Tomeo, and Catholic Answers Live starts now.

0: Hello and welcome to Catholic Answers Live. I'm Cy Kellett, your host. Very happy to be with you on this Friday afternoon. Maybe it's Friday evening or even a Saturday morning where you are, depending on where you're listening in the world. But thank you very much for being here with us. And what could be a more important question than how do I get to heaven? How am I saved? How does that happen? What's the process or what's the event? What has to happen for me to be saved? That's what we're on about today. You're welcome to call 888-318-7884. If you have questions about salvation, maybe you're one of our Protestant brothers and sisters who wants to know what does the Catholic Church teach about salvation? Maybe you're one of our Catholic brothers and sisters who wants to know what does the Catholic Church teach about salvation? Whatever. You're welcome to call 888-318-7884. And who better to discuss this topic than the guy who wrote the book, The Drama of Salvation, our very own Jimmy Akin. Hello, Jimmy.
1: Howdy, Cy Kellett. How are you doing?
0: I am very good for a Friday, and I'm kind of looking forward to this conversation. I hope lots of people will call with their questions, because this is a big one. It is kind of an important thing.
1: Yep. And some stuff I say may surprise you, so we'll see how surprised you get.
0: Okay, all right. I will. It's not like that never happens. I'm surprised if I get to the end of the show and you haven't surprised me with something. So let's find out.
1: Well, then you get surprised either way.
0: Yeah, that's right.
1: Either I surprise you by surprising you, or I surprise you by not surprising you.
0: Okay. Well, I'll look forward to surprises today. Then 888-318-7884. Salvation. How does it happen? You're welcome to call 888-318-7884. I'll tell you what. How about if I just give you the hard question right from the beginning? Can you give me the one or two, or if you need a 3-minute summary of, according to the Catholic Church, how does a person get to heaven?
1: Well, getting to heaven isn't actually the goal.
0: Well, now you've surprised me.
1: I mean, we're
0: one sentence in, Jimmy.
1: Yeah.
0: All right. Help me out here. What did I get? What did I do wrong here right at the beginning?
1: Well, you didn't do anything wrong. It's just the way the topic has been framed, it's like this is the most important thing.
0: Okay.
1: And actually, so think about when humans are in heaven. Now, you die at the end of this life, so you're not in heaven then. And you might need to be purified on your way to heaven, and then you end up in heaven. Are you going to stay there forever?
0: Yes.
1: Really?
0: Wait, in heaven?
1: You're not planning on relocating to the new earth when God creates that and resurrects us all? You're just going to stay a ghost?
0: Oh, I see.
1: That's your ambition, is to be a ghost?
0: Well, I'll be honest with you. I was thinking of heaven as kind of a condition, as my spiritual condition. So I don't plan on leaving that heavenly condition, but I see what you mean. Yeah. That's right. Yeah. New heaven and a new earth. And we are, we're embodied creatures. So we're going to need an earth.
1: So we're not just going to be sitting around on clouds stroking harps for the rest of eternity. That's not
0: as fun as that sounds.
1: That's a popular image, right. But it's not what the Bible presents to us as our destiny. Our destiny is to be in spiritual union with God while we are re-embodied here on the new earth. And so that's the real question that you want to focus on, not how do I get to heaven specifically, but how do I enter this spiritual union with God so that I will be permanently in union with Him, not just in the intermediate state between death and resurrection, but through all eternity.
0: Yeah, okay.
1: So when we reframe the question like that, there is it can be answered in different levels of depth. And the most basic way to answer it is you need to have the virtue of charity or love of God and neighbor in your soul. If you have the virtue of charity in your soul, then you are in spiritual union with God. And if you die in that state, then you will forever thereafter remain in spiritual union with God. And so you will go to heaven during the intermediate state, and you will be back on the new earth in resurrected form. But in both of those, you're going to be in spiritual union with God. So that's the most fundamental answer and the most basic answer. If you have charity in your soul, then you're going to be right with God. And if you die that way, you're going to be right with him forever. So that's one answer to the question, but it only raises another question, which is, well, how do I get charity in my soul?
0: Right.
1: And there are different ways that that can happen. The church acknowledges that we're not, that although God is not bound by the sacrament, so he can put charity directly into your soul. It is normally accomplished through three things, which are what Scripture presents to us as the three things we need to do to be right with God. The first one is we need to have faith in him. The second thing is we need to repent of our sins. And the third thing, because sin is incompatible with the love of God, and the third thing we need to do is be baptized. And so the ordinary way that we get into a state of grace or a state of charity is repent, believe, and be baptized. And so those are the three things put in simple terms. Now, we can go even deeper, you know, like what does it mean to have faith? Well, it means believe in God and in everything that he reveals, because he's truth itself. So that has implications for what the content of our belief needs to be. Like, Psych Hellet, if you said, yeah, I know God has revealed that angels exist, but I don't think he's serious about that. I don't think angels exist. I think he's pulling our legs. So I don't believe in angels. Would you say you have faith in God?
0: No, that's no. You can't.
1: No,
0: you can't.
1: You're not trusting his word.
0: Yeah, exactly.
1: Yeah.
0: Yeah.
1: So even though the existence of angels doesn't have anything to do with our salvation, angels don't save us. Even though they don't have anything to do with our salvation, God has revealed it. And so it is something we need to believe, not because angels are important to our salvation, but because God says they exist and we need to trust what God says if we're going to have faith in him. So we can go into more depth about any of the three basics, but the three basic and most common things that Scripture presents to us that we need to do in order to be right with God are repent, believe, and be baptized.
0: Okay, so I guess I will ask you for some help on one of those three then, and that would be baptism, because it sounds like what you're saying is only the baptized can be saved.
1: Well, that's why I prefaced what I said with God is not bound by the sacraments. Incidentally,
0: gotcha. Right.
1: you know who said that?
0: That God is not bound by the sacraments?
1: Yeah, someone real famous.
0: I honestly I can't think of it. I cannot think.
1: It was St. Augustine.
0: Oh, all right.
1: One of the early doctors of the church. You know, doctors of the church are the top 40 theologians, basically.
0: Yeah.
1: We're not quite to 40 yet, but we'll get there soon. And it's kind of like Casey Kasem's, you know, top 40 countdown.
0: Yeah.
1: So this is a highly esteemed opinion that has been, and frankly, church teaching these days, but before it was church teaching, it was a highly esteemed opinion that has been around since the 5th century. So sometimes people get tied in knots and think they've discovered the secret Achilles heel of the Catholic Church, that what about, you know, this person who wasn't baptized, they must be in hell, right, as well? Not according to the Catholic Church and not according to Catholic opinion since the 5th century or before.
0: Yeah, yeah.
1: So even though Scripture presents baptism to us as something that we need to do in order to be right with God, because it's his will, that does, and it's a means by which he gives us his grace. It doesn't mean it's the only means by which he gives us his grace. So if you're not able to be baptized for one reason or another through no fault of your own, well, you're not refusing to do God's will. It's not your fault. We just specified that. So God can save you in spite of the lack of baptism.
0: Jimmy Akin, our guest today, we're talking about salvation. If you've got questions on the Catholic view of salvation, maybe how that compares to the views of other churches or other religious systems, you're welcome to call 888-318-7884. I don't want to go to the break without doing one more thing, though, because if
1: you want to introduce the break?
0: No. I guess two more things. I want to ask a question, and then I will introduce the break. If I need charity in my soul, that's mm-hmm. really the definition, I guess, of being saved, is that I have charity in my soul. And that charity is the life of God, I suppose, mm-hmm. would be a way to say it.
1: And that's one way to say it.
0: Okay, so the reason I want to say it that way is because I want to quote Jesus from John chapter 6. Unless you eat the flesh of the Son of Man and drink his blood, you have no life in you. So mm-hmm. you did not mention eating the flesh and drinking the blood of the Son of God.
1: So one way of responding to that prompt is, remember what we said about God not being bound by the sacraments and St. Augustine and all that stuff?
0: Yeah, I do remember that.
1: Yeah,
0: yes.
1: Well, okay, is the Eucharist a sacrament?
0: It sure is, yes.
1: Okay, so from what Jesus says in John 6, it is a means by which he puts his life in us, or his grace, or his charity in us. But is it the only means by which he does that?
0: Yeah, because
1: how
0: no.
1: about baptism?
0: Right, certainly.
1: Yeah. So the same thing applies with the Eucharist that applies to baptism. Now, in terms of how you... The New Testament does present the Eucharist as something that we need to do in order to fulfill Christ's will, and it is a means of grace. It's a means by which he gives us his grace or his life, but it functions at a somewhat different level than baptism, because baptism is the fundamental entry point to the Christian life. Once you've been baptized, you're a Christian. Now, until you are also confirmed and receive the Eucharist, you're not fully initiated, but you are already a Christian. So if you're just thinking of the question in terms of how do I get right with God, well, under ordinary means, you repent, you believe, and then you get baptized, and you're right with God. You need to go on to be confirmed and to receive the Eucharist, and that will complete your Christian initiation, but you've already fundamentally been initiated with baptism. And so it's not like if you died at that moment, you would go to hell.
0: Yeah.
1: So confirmation and the Eucharist act on a somewhat different level than baptism in terms of the fundamental question, if we're trying to keep it simple,
0: yes,
1: of how do I get right with God? But if you knowingly and deliberately say, yeah, I know God says to get confirmed, I'm not going to do that, or I know Jesus said to receive his body and blood in the Eucharist, I'm not going to do that, well, then you're resisting his will. You're rejecting God's will. And if you're rejecting God's will, do you love God above all things?
0: You do not. You've got something higher.
1: So you don't got charity in your soul at that point.
0: Yeah. I'm going to stop asking questions because I feel like the answer to all my questions is going to be, remember the part where I said God is not bound by the sacraments?
1: I think ahead.
0: All right. We'll take a quick break. Jimmy Akin, our guest, we're talking salvation. Your questions about salvation. What does it mean to be saved? How do you get saved? How do you stay saved? Do you need to stay saved? Are you saved one time and that does it? All of those are on the table. You're welcome to call and ask whatever question you have about salvation. 888-318-7884.
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0: Welcome back. Catholic Answers Live. Jimmy Akin is our guest. His latest book is out. It's brand new from April. It just came out last month. Evidence for Christ. How we know that Jesus is the Messiah. You really don't want to miss this one. Evidence for Christ, out now. Jimmy, also the mind behind Jimmy Akin's Mysterious World and the Jimmy Akin podcast. Every Friday, you get a new Jimmy Akin's Mysterious World. It drops, and it gets added to hundreds of episodes that are already out. Jimmy, what were we looking at today?
1: So let's do a little math.
0: Okay.
1: So today is a Friday in May. Yes. What's today's date?
0: It's the 29th. Oh, I know what
1: 29th. So yeah. How many days are there in a week?
0: Seven.
1: And how? And for four Fridays a month, I do regular topics. So
0: right.
1: How many days would that account for?
0: That would the first 28. You'll have exhausted them,
1: right,
0: I think.
1: Because four times seven is 28.
0: Yeah.
1: So today is the 29th.
0: I know what.
1: So
0: dropped.
1: Today is a fifth Friday, and that means it's a Weird Questions Day.
0: Yeah.
1: So today on Mysterious World, we have a Weird Questions episode where you ask me questions like, "Could zombies get married?" Or maybe it was Edgar. Questions like, "Could zombies get married?" And I give a detailed answer to the question of could zombies get married, because it's going to depend on the type of zombie you're talking about.
0: Yes, I know. I one of my favorite things, because a lot of times it does depend on what kind of zombie you're talking about, or that kind of thing. But I also like that sometimes you start your answer with, "Well, the church doesn't have a specific teaching on this." You're like, really? Really? They didn't cover that at the Fifth Lateran Council, the marriage of zombies? That didn't come up?
1: They called them revenants back then.
0: Oh, yeah, that's right. All right, you could get it at Jimmy Akin's Mysterious World. Mysterious.fm is one place you could go. You can go to Jimmy's YouTube channel, or you can get it wherever you get your podcasts. It has been and remains one of the most popular documentary podcasts out there. Everywhere I go, people tell me, hey, when you see Jimmy Akin, and I often forget to, now you're going to be like, why didn't you say this? Tell them how much our family loves Jimmy Akin's Mysterious World. And so as I'm saying that, I realize, well, now he's probably like, why doesn't he ever tell me that then? I'm telling you now, Jimmy. The people love
1: Thank you.
0: I hear that all the time.
1: And thank you to all the folks who enjoy the show.
0: Yeah, yeah. Do check it out. It is family friendly. It's great mysteries. Look at all kinds of mysteries from the perspective of reason, from the perspective of faith. And I think you'll just really enjoy it. Check it out, Mysterious.fm or wherever you get your podcasts.
1: By the way, talking about it being family friendly, I do get lots of messages from parents who listen with their kids and let their kids watch it and stuff. I recently was contacted by someone who said that he watches it so much that his 2-year-old saw that it was on and pointed at the screen and said, "That's Jimmy."
0: Nice.
1: And then I got a message from Joe Heschmeyer. He said he was at a party. He sent me a couple of photographs. He said he was at a party and some of the kids snuck off to watch Jimmy Akin's Mysterious World. And so he had pictures of them watching me on a tablet or something.
0: That's very nice. We'll see now.
1: Yeah,
0: Joe remembers to tell you. I'm sorry that I forgot until right now.
1: He brought proof.
0: Yeah, I know. I realize that. Jimmy Akin's our guest. Salvation is our topic. Two lines open right now, but we're going to go to the phones. More lines will open up, and you are welcome here. Whatever your views on salvation, whether they're strong or you're not quite sure, you're welcome here. Ask your question, 888-318-7884. Going to Omaha, Nebraska to start on the phones today. Of course, listening on Spirit Catholic Radio, Chris in Omaha. Welcome, Chris.
2: Thank you. Jimmy, I have a question about when you get to heaven, how do you recognize family members that you've never met, such as older family members a generation or two ahead of you that you've heard about, mm-hmm. or perhaps a miscarried child that you never met that you gave a name to? How do you recognize mm-hmm. them?
1: They'll be tagged with a radio transponder, so all you'll have to do is look on your iPhone, and it'll alert you when one of the radio transponders comes in within range.
2: I'm not good about carrying a cell phone all the time.
1: Well, in heaven you will be. We won't have the defects we have in this life, so you won't have any problem keeping up with your iPhone in heaven.
0: I wonder if you...
2: Okay.
1: I think I can do a little better than that. Of course, I'm joking with you about that. Well, the answer is we are not told in Scripture how we'll know such folks. In fact, we're not even told that we will know such folks. However, I think that it is a it is extraordinarily likely that we will know people that even if we never met them in this life, that we're related to and that are thus important to us. And the reason I say that is because we would want to know that. And part of heaven is having what we reasonably want. And, you know, if you wanted something unreasonable, well, God might not give you that. But if you want to know something reasonable, like, you know, I want to be able to thank my great-great-grandmother who I never met, or I want to be able to hold my unborn child that miscarried that I never got to hold. Well, you need certain knowledge to be able to do that. And Thomas Aquinas argues, not about this question, but he argues in his Summa Theologiae that God will make sure that the saints in heaven have the knowledge that they need that pertains to them, that they would want to have. Like, he uses that as an argument for how the saints hear our prayers. It's not because they're omniscient. They're not omniscient. But if someone's praying to a saint, well, the saint is a loving person. They're in heaven. They've got that love of God and neighbor in their soul. And so they would want to know who's asking for their prayers so they can pray for them. Therefore, according to Aquinas, God gives them that knowledge. And if God gives them knowledge that they would want to have, that's reason for something reasonable, well, then he would do the same for letting us know about who who's related to us. So I think it's extraordinarily likely that we will have this knowledge. But you didn't just ask, will we have this knowledge? You asked, how will we know the people in our lives who we've never met? And I would say, well, here again, the church doesn't have a teaching and the Bible doesn't tell us, so we can only speculate. But I think we have some data that can help us answer this question. Now, of course, one way that we could learn who these people are is they could come up and introduce themselves. Another way we could, that's how we frequently meet people in this life. They introduce themselves. Another way we could learn who they are is someone could introduce them to us, which is, again, how we often meet people in this life. Now, it might be someone different, like it might be your guardian angel will be with you in heaven, and the guardian angel will introduce you to anyone you meet in heaven. That's possible, but I think that those images of how, I think imposing those images of how we learn people's identities in this life, either by them introducing themselves or someone else introducing us to them, I think it presupposes limits that we have in this life that I don't actually think are going to apply to us in heaven. And the reason I say that is because we actually have evidence from, just in general, we have evidence from Scripture that we're going to not be bound by the limits of this life. And so I think that of itself gives us reason to suppose we won't need people to introduce us. Also, another thing we know, not from Scripture, but from the nature of things and from Scripture, is we aren't going to have bodies in heaven. And that means that we can't communicate in heaven using our vocal tract. But there's a little more to say about this, and I'll say it on the other side of the break.
0: Chris, I hope you'll hang on through the break. It'll be short. I promise you it won't be too long. Just one line open now. We're talking salvation. If you have questions about salvation, about how to get to heaven, about how to avoid the opposite condition, you're welcome to call 888-318-7884.
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4: This is Franciscan Media's Saint of the Day for May 29th. Today we celebrate St. Madeleine Sophie Barat. The legacy of Madeleine Sophie Barat is found in more than 100 schools for girls operated by the Society of the Sacred Heart. Born in 1779, Madeleine herself received an extensive education. Much of it was at the hands of her seminarian brother, Louis, her godfather at baptism. He decided that his younger sister would learn Latin, Greek, history, physics, and mathematics, ideally without interruption and with a minimum of companionship. By age 15, she had also received a thorough exposure to the Bible, the teachings of the fathers of the church, and theology. Despite the rigid regime Louis imposed, young Madeleine thrived and developed a genuine love of learning. By contrast, the education of other young women was at risk at this time, the time of the French Revolution. Madeleine, who had long been interested in religious life, entered the Society of the Sacred Heart and began a long teaching career. Her community operated schools for the poor as well as boarding schools for young women of means. In 1865, she was stricken with paralysis and died that year. She was canonized in 1925. There's more about the saints along with inspiration and Catholic resources at our website, saintoftheday.org. From Franciscan Media, this has been Saint of the Day.
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0: Welcome back. Catholic Answers Live. Chris is in. Did we lose Chris? Something happened. Did we drop the line? Or I think we might.
1: Well, there was a little bit more to answer to that question.
0: I was going to go back to her, but Chris, you still with us?
2: Yeah.
0: Okay, hang on. We'll let Jimmy finish, yeah. And then I'll come back to you and let you respond if you have any follow up. Go ahead, Jimmy.
1: Okay, so we were just talking about how we're not going to be subject to some of the limits in the next life that we are in this life, and that may mean that we don't need other people to introduce themselves. One thing that can lean in that direction, as I was mentioning, is we know we're not going to have our bodies in the next life, so we're not going to be able to communicate using our vocal tracts. We're not going to be making spoken words to communicate in the next life like we do in this life. And because we won't have a body, we won't have a vocal tract between death and resurrection. And so if we're going to communicate, then since all we have is our minds, we're going to have to communicate mind to mind. And there's a word for that, Cy Kellett. What's the word for mind-to-mind communication?
0: I would say, give it to me, Jimmy. Okay, I just received it. It's telepathy.
1: Telepathy, yeah.
0: Thank you for sending it to me.
1: We're going to communicate telepathically. I figured you'd get that message.
0: Yes,
1: so we're going to communicate telepathically in the next life. And that raises a possibility of maybe anyone we encounter will just telepathically know who they are without anyone having to make a specific act of introduction. So that's what I think we can reason from, just based on our knowledge that we get about the next life from Scripture. But there's a little more evidence we have, which is in the form of what are known as near-death experiences. Near-death experiences are experiences where someone comes near death. They either clinically die or they come close to dying, and there are a variety of characteristics that are commonly reported in near-death experiences, like being, you know, having your point of view outside of your body, so like you can look down and see the doctors working on you. Having a sense of motion through darkness, like through a tunnel. Although I know one account where a long haul truck driver said he was like going through a tailpipe. But most people here in the West describe it as a tunnel.
0: I like that better.
1: And then in seeing a beautiful realm, encountering spiritual beings and things like that. And one of the things that is a very common reported characteristic, and there's actually numerical data on this, but one of the most reported characteristics of near-death experiences is having vastly more information than we do in this life. People have come back and said all I had to do was wonder about a topic and suddenly I knew everything about it. And they just can't bring that knowledge with them back into this life when the doctors restart their hearts. But this is an extremely common characteristic in near-death experiences. And so I would say that also gives us scientific evidence that that in the next life we will just know stuff that's relevant to us, including the identities of people we encounter who are related to us and have had impacts in our life, or that we have impacted their lives in one way or another.
0: All right, Chris, I said I'd come back to you. Does that all make sense to you?
2: That does make sense. So then with regard to age, that would also be immaterial, at what age you might have been, or... So that wouldn't play any part?
1: Yeah, since age is something that applies to our bodies, if you don't got a body, then age is immaterial. We don't have any evidence that souls, you know, like get decrepit with age. They just keep going. And so, you know, what age someone will be in the intermediate state it would seem to be irrelevant. Now, I can mention two things, one of them, again, from a religious perspective and one of them from a scientific perspective. From a religious perspective, it has been the common opinion down through history that when we are resurrected, so this is after the intermediate state, but when we're resurrected, we will be in perfect physical form. We won't have either the limitations of youth, you know, like an immature person. We also won't have the limitations of old age, you know, where our bodies are breaking down. So we'll be in an ideal physical state. And you could then try to map that onto a physical age. Some people have proposed that, oh, we'll all physically be 33 years old because that's how old Jesus was when he was crucified. I wouldn't personally hold that speculation, because when he was crucified doesn't mean that 33 is the ideal age. I think really the concept of biological age at that point really won't mean anything. We'll just be in perfect physical condition. There's a second thing, though, that I'd mention, and this also, I guess, has a religious component, because Psychelet, have you ever seen, you know, the Infant of Prague?
3: Yes.
1: I mean, not personally, a statue.
3: Right.
1: Yeah. So the Infant of Prague, is the Infant of Prague an adult man?
3: No.
1: No, it's an infant. It's even in the name. Yeah.
3: That wasn't a hard one, Jimmy.
1: Yeah, but the Infant of Prague is based on an apparition of Jesus, right?
3: Yes.
1: That's my understanding anyway.
3: Right.
1: And so it looks like Jesus appeared here in a in the form of an infant. Now, you could say, well, that was just a vision. And maybe it was. But it would suggest that Jesus is able to appear in different ages. Now, even if that's just a vision, he could certainly appear different ages, you know, telepathically to someone. And you know what? Parapsychology confirms the same thing. In after-death communications, it's commonly reported that people who died elderly appear to their loved ones younger than they were when they died. They appear like they're in the prime of life frequently. And that would suggest that they're doing the same thing. They're telepathically appearing as they would want to be perceived. So they could appear as children. They could appear even older than they were when they died, or as they were when they died, or younger. So I think age is kind of irrelevant in terms of our mental presentation of ourselves. But let's talk about Jesus again for a minute. Could, if Jesus wanted, now we've already established he could appear mentally, like in a vision, mm-hmm. as an infant, could he physically transform to be an infant and appear physically as an infant if he chose? Or is that something Jesus can't do?
3: I would think he can, just from the evidence in Scripture of him doing extraordinary things with his resurrected mm-hmm. body. So I'm just guessing there, but yeah. I would think, yeah.
1: I would agree. I would also say he's God, so he's omniscient, well, so of course he can. Omnipotent, sorry.
3: Yeah.
1: Yeah, well, we're also told, now we're not going to be omnipotent the way God is, but we are told that we're going to be like him. Mm-hmm. And so that could also mean we'll be able to do the same things. We know that we'll, based on, at least if you take the parapsychological evidence seriously, we know we can do it, you know, mentally, telepathically appear however we want. I would suspect the same thing is going to be true of our physical form, just like it's true of Jesus in his physical form. So I don't think that age particularly matters there, Chris, but I hope that gives some context that you find useful.
3: Chris, that was a wonderful opening call for us. Thank you for that. Just to say thanks, I'd like to give you a copy of Jimmy's new book, Evidence for Christ. If you'd like a copy, just hang on the line. Darren will get your address and we'll send it off to you up there in Omaha, Nebraska. I'm going to take a very quick break. Johnny Versillo, you ready there on the soundboard for me to take a break? That guy is ready all the time. I will be right back with more Jimmy Akin talking about.
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5: Who was the first Catholic in your family? Were they evangelized by a friend, a coworker, a stranger? Did you ever think that you could be that person that God uses to save a soul? 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

0: talking salvation to finish my thought with Jimmy Akin here on Catholic Answers Live. Jimmy Akin, our guest. A lot of folks on the phone, so back to the phones we will go. Although there is one line open if you want to talk about salvation, 888-318-7884. Russ is driving back home to Maryland, which everybody in Maryland will be happy to hear, listening on 540 a.m. in North Carolina. Hi, Russ. How's the drive going?
1: Going great. And as I'm listening, you know, I'm trying to formulate my question so it can be very specific. But the more I think about it, the more I think I know the answer to my question. Anyway, I'll try to put it out there. It's basically around this idea of presumption, the sin of presumption. Mm-hmm. And how does one discern that they may be guilty of it? So my answer is, well, if you think you're guilty of it, then you probably are. You know, in other words, I don't know, Russ.
0: Let's let Jimmy take a shot at that one.
2: No, I wouldn't say that you're guilty of the sin of presumption at all, just because you think you may be guilty of it. In fact, you could be the opposite of presumptuous and think you're guilty of presumption. You could be scrupulous and be terrified of going to heaven and think that any scrap of confidence you have of going to heaven is a sign you're being presumptuous. So you better not have any scrap of hope or confidence that you'll go to heaven. And that's the only way to avoid presumption. And that would be completely wrong. What presumption is having an excessive confidence in being saved. And that can manifest, the easiest way to recognize, well, how do you know what's excessive? Well, if you are living in mortal sin and you think that you're guaranteed heaven despite the mortal sin, well, that would be presumption. Similarly, even if you're not currently in mortal sin, but you think it doesn't matter what you do, and you're just automatically going to go to heaven scot-free, you know, it doesn't, you're like, well, I'm not in mortal sin now, but it doesn't matter if I commit mortal sin, God will still let me into heaven. Well, that would be presumption. So, or if you said, I'm infallibly guaranteed heaven. Well, that would, unless God specially revealed that to you, that would also be presumption. So presumption can take a number of different forms, but what it amounts to is having an excess of confidence that goes beyond the evidence you have. Now, if you have good evidence, it's like, hey, I'm in a state of grace. I have evidence I'm in a state of grace. I'm not in mortal sin. I have no plans on committing mortal sin. I don't plan on dying in mortal sin. That doesn't exceed. Then you've got good evidence that you'll be saved, and that's not presumption. So in essence, presumption is going beyond the evidence with confidence that you're going to end up in heaven. But as long as you are realistic about yourself, it's like, yeah, okay, I know I can commit mortal sin, but I don't plan to. And I want to do what God wants, and I want to be with him in heaven, and I want to do what I need to be there with him in heaven. And having confidence that you're there within those parameters that you're going to go to heaven, that is not presumption. Thus, we have in the Joannine literature in particular, like 1 John, he spells out various criteria, which all have to do with love, about how you can be confident that you're saved. You know, it says no one loves God who doesn't love his neighbor. So if you're loving your neighbor, well, that's evidence that you love God too and that you'll be with God. And he says that, you know, this is how you can know that you've passed from death to life and thus know that you're on your way to heaven. Now, this is not an infallible no, and it's not an unconditional knowing, because you got to be loving your brother. That's the condition for having this knowledge. But you can have great confidence that's knowledge in a human sense as opposed to an infallible sense, that you're going to go to heaven. And that's not presumption. It's as long as you're proportioning the belief to the evidence, then it's a reasonable belief and it's not presumption.
0: But now, Russ, I think you had more that you were going to say. So go ahead. Did you have a follow-up on that?
1: Well, yeah, I was just going to say, that it still gets messy. Like, I think you mentioned the word scrupulosity. So sometimes I might be overly scrupulous. I mean, I'm a practicing Catholic. I'm 70 years old, have 5 wonderful children, 7 grandchildren. But I'm still feel guilty that, you know, none of them are practicing Catholics. They are brought up. Everyone is confirmed except my daughter. But she'll go to church and she'll, you know, they're all part of the zeitgeist of the modern world right now about, well, you know, and so I'm on the verge of, I need to be strong and say, you know, unless you, you know, but I refrain from doing that because I feel I'll just leave it in God's hands. So I guess my point in all that was the scrupulosity. It's in your mind, you know, thinking, you know, lustful thoughts, that kind of thing. I confess all the time, but there's times that I let my imagination go wild. Now, I don't look at pornography and all that kind of stuff, but still, there's that. And then I just tell myself, like what the church has taught, look, we're fallen people, there's life is good. A lot of times I tell people when I meet them or friends, they'll say, how's it going? I go, I got good news and bad news. Like, what's the bad news? Bad news, we keep forgetting the good news. You know, and they'll say, well, what's the good news? God is with us right now.
0: Russ, that's beautiful.
1: And it's like,
0: but
1: then I start to think about it, and then I say, you know, everything's going to be good. You know, in the end, it all works out. And if it's not working out and you're in a lot of pain, it's just not the end yet. God's got us in our hands. And then I feel good about all that. Now, you know, we joke about it, but at the same time, we're all dealing with pain and, you know, what keeps me going is, you know, just realizing God is with us. We're going to get through this. It's a veil of tears, you know, that kind of thing. But still,
0: Jimmy,
1: you know, I have my doubts.
2: So, well, Russ, you laid rather a lot on the table there. And I want to say, first of all, I sympathize and I understand where you're coming from. And I'll give you a few pointers on dealing with some of this. The first thing is, regarding your children, they're all adults. They all have free will. And they, because they're adults with free will, they are responsible for themselves. So do not take the burden on yourself of, I've got to get my kids to heaven, because that is not where you're at in life. You are responsible for getting your own soul to heaven. You want to do what you can to help them, but getting them to heaven is God's job, not yours. So if they're going along with the zeitgeist, you know, the spirit of the age, that's their choice as adults. And it's not your job to bring them back from that. It's God's job to bring them back to the extent they need to be brought back. Now, you can do what you can to help them, but that does not mean ramming your religion down their throats, because that could actually drive them away from God. Just setting a good example for them as a devout Christian man is what you need to do. And, you know, if it seems opportune to go a little deeper and discuss it with them a little further, well, then you can do that. And there may be moments in the future where it's appropriate to do that. But it is not your responsibility to get them to heaven. They are adults with their own free will. Your responsibility is to just set a good example for them and do what you can, but don't take the burden of getting them there on yourself or think you're going to go to hell because one of them might be lost. I don't know that any of them will be lost. I think because God is love, he's actually pretty generous. So that was one thing that you mentioned that I thought I'd comment on. Also, you know, scrupulosity is something that is common, and basically everyone who is who is religious is going to find, is going to go through at least a phase where they get scrupulous if they're serious about their religion. Because what, you know, there's two extremes. There's scrupulosity and laxism. And the what we need to arrive at is a good conscience that's in the middle, that's neither scrupulous nor lax. And it can take a while to get there. It sounds to me like you have a fundamentally good approach here. You may have moments of scrupulosity or moments of doubt, but you talked about how God is good and he's going to make sure things work out and so forth. So that exemplifies an attitude of trust toward God. And so that's a fundamentally healthy approach. So I'd encourage you in that regard. You also mentioned having momentary doubts. You didn't specify exactly doubts about what, but that's also normal. And I wouldn't stress having momentary doubts, or even if it persists longer than a moment. Because doubts, at least the way you're using the term, it seems, are emotions. Doubt is an emotion of a lack of confidence. And, okay, emotions don't determine anything about our salvation. It may not be a pleasant emotion to go through, but it's still just an emotion. It's just a feeling. And we all have to deal with feelings that are not always pleasant, but they don't determine our salvation. What does is say, and

0: that, you know, flits through your head, or you feel a tug towards it, or even you feel a little bit like maybe you're giving in, but it's not a settled act of the will, it's temptation. And it's certainly not a mortal sin. And so you don't need to worry about that. And I would suggest maybe, Russ, you might want to get a spiritual director who can help you navigate some of those waters and figure out when you need to confess and when you don't, because you mentioned you confess a lot. And maybe it's an appropriate amount, but maybe you're also confusing temptation for sin, and you may not need to confess as much as you think you do. So a spiritual director could help you sort that out. And I think I've touched on the main things that leap out at me from what you said, so I hope all that's helpful.
1: Russ, I hope you continue to enjoy the drive back home to Maryland. We would love to send you a copy, just to say thanks for the great call. And also, I'm just in the mood to give out Jimmy's new book, Evidence for Christ, today. So if you'd like a copy of the new book, Evidence for Christ, about why we have reason to believe that Jesus is, in fact, the Messiah, we'd love to send it to you. Just give us an address and we will send it off. Our number here is 888-318-7884. Two lines open right now. We're talking salvation. And I didn't know, Jimmy, when we started, will we get a lot of questions on salvation? And it seems like the answer is yes. A lot of people would like to talk about salvation. So have you done some Mysterious World episodes that would fit maybe with this topic that people
0: not so much Mysterious World, but I have on the Jimmy Akin podcast.
1: Okay. All right. And they can find that wherever they get their podcasts or on your YouTube channel.
0: Yep. That's right.
1: All right. Check out, look for that. What's that? It drops each Wednesday too, right? No, Monday. I'm sorry. Monday.
0: You know,
1: I apologize.
0: That.
1: Beginning of the week, end of the week. I don't know where my brain went there for a moment. Check out those new episodes every week. Jimmy Akin's Mysterious World on Friday, the Jimmy Akin podcast on Mondays. All kinds of, just, you know what, if you haven't visited those two podcasts, you've got a lot of hours of fun in front of you, a lot of hours of all kinds of great material. Check it out, but also hang on, we're going to do another hour. I'm looking now, all six lines all of a sudden full. Everybody wants to talk about salvation. Well, that's good. It's about the most important thing we've got to talk about. If you want to get in when the lines open up, 888-318-7884. We'll continue talking about salvation right after this with Jimmy Akin on Catholic Answers Live.

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3: I just want to say thank you, Monsignor. 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So, yes, yeah. Thank you.
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1: Well, as a teenager, I didn't really see how relevant religion was in my life. In my early 20s, I began to look at other faiths. Well, I understand as a Catholic that the things that I was given at a very early age, those things never ended. They're still with me. That's what drew me back. Because the Catholic Church is worldwide, there are so many different types of people that come to the church, and it's a place where I feel accepted for who I am. I'm where God wants me to be, and I feel like my life can be used for what He wants now. And when I came back, I said, Lord, You were waiting for me the whole time with Your arms open wide, and I have come home.
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5: 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Negotiators for the U.S. and Iran have reached a tentative deal to extend the ceasefire by 60 days and begin new talks on Iran's nuclear program. President Trump says he is meeting with advisors today to make a final determination on the proposal. Romania says a Russian drone hit an apartment building as part of an attack on a nearby Ukrainian port. NATO has condemned Russia for its, quote, reckless behavior. Two people were injured in the crash. Spain is preparing to receive Pope Leo XIV for his fourth apostolic trip, where he will visit Madrid, Barcelona, and the Canary Islands. During his activities from June 6th to the 12th, he will bless the new tower of the Basilica of the Sagrada Familia. I'm Veronica Dudo with EWTN News Nightly. Follow us on social media and join us this evening.

0: Welcome back. Kathy Gantz was live. Jimmy Akin, our guest. And all the lines full. Everybody wants to talk about salvation today. That's what our topic has been throughout the day, salvation. If you've got a question, the lines open up. They're usually pretty quick opening up. So go ahead and give a call, 888-318-7884. I'm going to head right up to Washington State, where Elizabeth is listening. Elizabeth, thank you very much for the call. Got a question for Jimmy?
1: Yes, I do. I'm pleased to be able to get through pretty quickly. What my question is, I probably should tell you initially that while I am a Christian, I do come from
2: a Protestant
1: background.
2: Uh-huh.
1: Wonderful. All right. And but I do come from a Protestant background. So what my question stems from is that in my life I enjoy studying religion and comparative religion, so to speak. And so what I found through my studies and so on is that Christianity is quite unique comparing to the major religions of the world. And during my lifetime, I've had the privilege of having a couple of very good friends who were Catholic Christians. And most recently, I have visited a parish with a friend on more than one occasion, and which brings me to my question is, so I am a Christian. I have accepted Christ long ago, but what I wonder after learning some about the Catholic faith and the church, going to church, is I wonder, I don't understand the focus on Mary and why pray to Mary or take our petition, so to speak, to Mary, as opposed to just praying to the Lord, praying to the Father in the Son, in Jesus' name. That would be my main.
2: Yeah. So you raised two issues there. The first one is what you termed the focus on Mary, and the second is prayer involving Mary. So let's take each one of those separately. The first thing is I think that, and I have a Protestant background myself from before I became Catholic, but when I was Protestant, I had the idea that Catholics have this tremendous focus on Mary. And that was, to a significant extent, mistaken. Now, Catholics do focus on Mary more than Protestants do. But if you actually, look at the prayers in the Catholic Mass, you know, the most important liturgy, the most important worship service that Catholics have, if you actually look at the prayers of the Mass, Cy Kellett, how many times would you guess Mary is mentioned in the prayers of the Mass?
0: I can't.
2: Typical Sunday Mass.
0: I can't remember if she's mentioned in the Creed.
2: I'll tell you, no, she's not in the Creed.
0: I don't think she's mentioned in the Mass. Is she?
2: She's mentioned once.
0: Oh, okay.
2: In a typical Sunday Mass, where she's mentioned is in what Catholics call the Confiteor, and it's not. The Confiteor is a prayer where we basically acknowledge to God that we're sinners, and we say we're sorry for that, and we ask for His forgiveness. So that's what the Confiteor is. But there's a passing reference to Mary in the Confiteor. Now, the Confiteor is directed to God. It begins, "I confess to Almighty God and to you, my brothers and sisters," meaning the other people around us here in church. So we're confessing to God and publicly confessing to our fellow Christians that we're sinners. And then and the Virgin Mary gets mentioned once in that prayer alongside the saints and angels. So it's not even, this isn't this isn't very Mary-centric. It's not focused on her. Also, you will find her mentioned sometimes. This could be a second reference in the Eucharistic prayer. But these are just brief mentions, and so there's not actually a lot of official focus on Mary, and certainly not if you judge by the dominant Catholic form of worship. You will find a private devotion that some people do on their own called the Rosary, and that is a more Marian devotion, but it's optional. It's not something that's mandatory in Catholic circles. It's something people freely choose to do, and it's actually only, it tends to only be here in the West that people do it. Eastern Catholics frequently don't. Now, some of them do, but Eastern Catholics frequently don't have the Rosary as part of their tradition. Having said that, I think there is some reason to have some focus on Mary. Elizabeth, you say you enjoy studying religions, and that's great. I assume you're pretty familiar with the Bible. Would that be accurate?
1: Yeah, I would say fairly. I'm definitely
2: okay.
1: Not a scholar, but yeah.
2: Oh, that's okay. If you're familiar with the Bible, then you've probably, as a devout Christian, then you're probably familiar with the beginning of Luke's Gospel, where, among other things, the angel Gabriel appears to Mary. Are you familiar with that passage?
1: Yes.
2: Yeah, and so one of the things Gabriel tells Mary is, behold, your family member, your relative Elizabeth, is present, and she's in her sixth month. And so Mary then goes to visit Elizabeth. Do you remember that?
1: Yes.
2: And when she visits Elizabeth, baby John the Baptist leaps in Elizabeth's womb, and Elizabeth is filled with the Holy Spirit, and she says, "Why am I so honored that the mother of my Lord would come to me?" Because Mary has now come to visit her. And so she's saying, "Why am I so honored that the mother of my Lord," meaning Jesus, "would come to me?" That would imply that she's honoring Mary a little bit, right? If she's feeling honored by Mary coming to visit her, then, and she's expressing it out loud, would she be honoring Mary a little bit there, Elizabeth?
1: I hadn't thought of it that way, but that does make sense. Yes.
2: And then Mary replies and said, you know, and she's a humble woman. She's already identified herself as the handmaid of the Lord. But she goes on to say in this encounter with Elizabeth, "Behold, all generations will call me blessed." So all generations are going to have some kind of reverence for Mary. That's the way I would read that. Is that how you might read that, Elizabeth? That, you know, there's some appropriate place for Catholics blessing Mary and calling her blessed as the mother of our Lord?
1: Sure. I just would look at it like how are you defining blessed?
2: Sure.
1: So okay. Yeah. Obviously she's beyond honored to be chosen, mm-hmm, to be the mother of Jesus. That's a given. No question on that. It's just, I guess overall, those are good points. I'm just, wondering about, mm-hmm, the focus. It seems like a lot of focus, and maybe it varies somewhat too from parish to parish,
2: and
1: also
2: person
1: referring to
2: person, to
1: her as the mother of God, right?
2: Okay.
1: Somewhat person to person too. Sure.
2: Okay, so we just got a new issue on the table there with mother of God. We'll come back to that one, but you're right, and there's different levels of focus in different parishes and in different countries and in among different people. Some people have more affection for Mary than more desire to honor her than others. And this is something where we've got Mary indicating that this is a good and proper thing as part of the Christian life to call her blessed, which is a way of honoring her. But how much honor you show and how much focus you put on her, she doesn't say. So people can have different opinions about that. And it's not something we should be fighting over as Christians, because we all agree she is, as you said, beyond honored by being Jesus's mother. And we can acknowledge that. And as long as we do acknowledge that, exactly how much focus you put on Mary is kind of up to you and not something we really ought to be at each other's throats about. At least that's how I'd look at it. Christian love ought to, have room for different people having different levels of emphasis. Would you find that reasonable?
1: Mm-hmm.
2: Okay.
1: Sure.
2: Okay, good. So then let's talk about the second issue that you raised, which was praying to Mary instead of just praying to the Father in Jesus' name. Okay, there are several things to say here. The first one is, I think it's helpful if we start by looking at what prayer is, because a lot of people today in English think of prayer as, well, that means talking to God, and that's the only thing the word prayer means. They think it means talking to God or worshiping God. And that is not actually what the word has historically meant. I'll give you a little bit of background here. I used a Latin word in answering the first part of your question when I mentioned the confiteor. That's a Latin word that means I confess, in essence. And there's another Latin word I need to use to explain things here. The word is precare. And precare is where we get the English word pray. Pray comes from the Latin word precare. So what does precare mean? It means to ask. So anytime, back when people spoke Latin regularly, anytime someone would ask anybody, whether it's God or a saint or whether it's, your spouse, anytime they'd ask anybody to do anything, they could describe that with the word precare, I ask you to do this. And so it was just an ordinary word that meant ask. It didn't mean talk to God. It didn't mean worship God. It just meant ask for something. So if I said, Cy Kellett, I ask you, how long do we have before we need to take the next break? Did I just talk to God when I said that?
3: Well, you did not, Jimmy.
2: Did I just worship God when I said that?
3: You did not. No, you did not.
2: But if I asked you something, I could use prex or precare in Latin to describe that, right? Just like I can use the word ask in English.
3: Yeah.
2: Yeah. So what happened is, as English grew up, that ask meaning is still around. And you see it in various places in English. Like, you tend to see it in British English, where there's actually a contraction. Sometimes if you watch old BBC period dramas, you'll see one character say to another, prithee. You probably heard that.
3: Yeah.
2: Prithee. And that's a contraction for I pray thee or I ask you. So I could say, prithee, shut the door. It is breezy in here, And I just mean I'm asking you to shut the door so it won't be so breezy. Also, it survived in a legal context. If you file a motion with the court, let's say you've got a lawsuit going on, and you hire a lawyer and the lawyer writes a motion, they want the court to do something, what they're going to say at the end of the motion is, my client prays that the court does this. And what that means is, my client asks that the court does this. So this meaning of pray as ask is still out there, and it's still out there in Catholic circles. We're in English-speaking Catholic circles. That's why English-speaking Catholics talk about praying to the saints, including the Virgin Mary. All that means is we're asking the saints, including the Virgin Mary, to do something for us. And specifically, we're asking them to ask God. So that there are heavenly prayer partners. So bearing that principle in mind, Elizabeth, would you say it's a good thing to have other Christians praying for you to be your prayer partners?
1: Oh, absolutely. Yes.
2: Yeah. Do you ever ask other Christians to pray for you?
1: Yes.
2: Yeah, good. You should. Okay, now with Mary, she's in heaven. She's close to God, just like other people in heaven are closer to God than we are in this life. And in the book of James, it says the prayer of a righteous man has great power in its working. Would you say that those in heaven are more righteous than we are down here on earth at the moment?
1: Oh,
2: I mean, they're
1: yeah.
2: not sinning they're, up in heaven. Yeah.
1: No.
2: Yeah.
1: No, they're having a great time. Yes.
2: Yeah. Okay. So if what James says is true, that it's good to have a righteous man praying for you, and if the saints in heaven, including the Virgin Mary, are more righteous than we are and even closer to God, then it would make sense to ask them to be our prayer partners, or at least it could make sense to ask them to be our prayer partners. Does that sound reasonable?
1: Mm-hmm. Yeah.
2: Okay. Hang on just a second. So that's an example of, or that's an, that is why Catholics ask the Virgin Mary and other saints to pray for us in heaven, to be our heavenly prayer partners. But and you've already acknowledged that you have prayer partners here on earth, which is great. We all should. And we should all ask other people to pray for us. But what would you say if someone came to you, Elizabeth, and said, you shouldn't ever ask any other person here on earth to pray for you. You should only pray to God in Jesus' name. You shouldn't have any prayer partners, whether in heaven or on earth. Would you think that they were accurately reflecting what the Bible encourages about Christians praying? Or would you say that they are mistaken?
1: No.
2: Yeah, so they'd be mistaken.
1: Of course not.
2: Yeah, so they'd be mistaken to tell you you should never have any prayer partners. You should just pray to God in Jesus' name. And Catholics would say the same thing. We should, of course, whether we're Protestant or Catholic, we should pray to God in Jesus' name. But it's also good to have prayer partners. That's why the New Testament encourages us to have prayer partners. And Catholics have simply extended that to heaven now that there are humans up in heaven. So that's why that I hope that helps make it intelligible why Catholics would ask Mary and other saints to pray for us. Now, you raised one other thing, which is referring to Mary as the Mother of God. Now, you have to understand this statement correctly. When Mary is described as the Mother of God, we're not saying Mary's older than God, or that she's the source of God, because she's obviously neither of those things. I mean, Catholics don't think the Virgin Mary is older than God, and they certainly don't think Mary is the source of God. I mean, Mary's a creature of God. God is her source. So it's obvious we don't mean those things by calling her the Mother of God. What might Catholics mean? Well, she had Jesus in her womb. You know, she nurtured him, she raised him. If some woman has a child in their womb and then they give birth and then they nurse and raise that child, would you say that that woman is the child's mother?
1: Yes.
2: Yeah. Okay, so Mary is the mother of Jesus. Now, is Jesus God?
1: Yes.
2: Yeah, so if Mary's the mother of Jesus and Jesus is God, then Mary is the mother of God. Not in the sense of being older than God or in the sense of being the origin of God, but in the sense of being his biological mother. So that's why Catholics and many other Christians, it's also Orthodox Christians and even most Protestants will acknowledge, Protestant theologians will acknowledge that it's appropriate to call Mary the mother of God because she's the mother of Jesus and Jesus is God. So transitively, she's the mother of God. So those are the three issues you raised, Elizabeth, and I want to thank you for calling in. We spent a good bit of time there. I know we're going to have to take a break pretty quick here, but I believe we have a book we'd like to send you. So if you could hang on and give us an address, we'll be happy to send you that book. And do call in again. I'm happy to chat with you anytime you'd like and see what light I can shed on things.
3: Elizabeth, okay? Thank you so much. We do have to take a very quick break. Evidence for Christ, Jimmy's new book. If you'd like it, hang on. Give us an address. We'll send it to you. Right back with more Jimmy Akin on Catholic Answers Live.
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0: Welcome back. Catholic Answers Live. Jimmy Akin, our guest. Wasn't sure if folks would call with questions about salvation, but they most certainly have. We got lots of folks on the line, and we're talking salvation with Jimmy Akin. I'm going to head off to Oklahoma City, where Scott is listening on Oklahoma Catholic Radio. Scott, thank you for your patience. Go ahead with your question.
1: Hey, got a question about the Protestant evangelism called the Romans Road. What do Catholics have that compares to that?
2: Well, so first of all, I should probably explain what the Romans Road is for folks who may not be familiar. Basically, it's a marketing gimmick that's used in evangelization. This is something that crops up periodically in Protestant circles in particular. There's no reason it has to be Protestant circles, but it just typically has been, where in the last couple centuries, many Protestants have tried to have like short distilled down capsule formulas that can be used to make very brief presentations of how to get right with God and how to go to heaven and things like that. In fact, the phrase how to go to heaven is not even used in the Bible. That is one of these later marketing gimmicks. Another one that's like this is, have you accepted Jesus as your personal Lord and Savior? That, you know, has this message in it of, well, you need to accept him as your personal Lord and Savior. That language is never used in Scripture. So that's another evangelistic marketing gimmick. So is the Four Spiritual Laws by Bill Bright. So is the Romans Road, which is used by other groups of Protestants. And for people who may not be familiar, the Romans Road is basically a collection of verses from the book of Romans that a Protestant evangelist will walk you through one at a time. That's why it's called a road. But you walk through these selected verses, and it will support a product, and they'll present it in such a way that it supports their evangelistic message. But all these things, what they have in common is they are things that have been invented in recent times as ways of trying to deliver the gospel as it's understood by these people to a modern audience. So in essence, it's marketing gimmicks. And the Catholic Church hadn't been really big on the marketing gimmick train. I'm not saying that Catholics couldn't come up with something like this, but they don't tend to. Fundamentally, though, if I were to give a very brief summary, it would be repent, believe, be baptized. Those are the three key things. We discussed it at more depth at the top of hour one. We got a break coming on now, so check out the beginning of hour one, and I give you a little bit more detail. If you want to come up with a marketing gimmick, fine, just run it past your bishop before you publish.

Matt Swaim here. Monday on the Sunrise Morning Show, we'll celebrate the Feast of St. Justin Martyr, patron saint of Catholic apologists. 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

0: Traffic Answers Live, a little bit of groovy music for you. Jimmy Akin, our guest. And today we're talking salvation. If you have questions about salvation, about how to be saved, about what salvation is, about whether or not you can lose it and what you'd have to do if that happened, or can you get it back once you've lost it? Whatever your question is about salvation, 888-318-7884. Going down to Dallas, Texas now, where John is listening on the Guadalupe Radio Network. John, thank you for waiting. Go ahead with your question for Jimmy.
1: Hello, and thank you for taking my call. Just real quickly, Jimmy, I'm interested in your perspective with regards to the Protestant, from your former Protestant time, how the once saved, always saved, or the you know, the salvation, are you saved, salvation being just one-time event. You proclaim your that you're, say this sinner's prayer, and then you're in heaven, and that compare that to the Catholic view of we're to become like Christ and to be Christ-like and have Christ abide in us. And I just wanted to say, is that a fair statement that the Protestant version of salvation is maybe more binary, or you're in or you're out? And of course, we all want to be in, but it doesn't seem like that captures the fullness of what we can expect in heaven. And I guess that's the second part of my question, is if that's true, then what is the Protestant vision of heaven as compared to a Catholic? And I think of a different heroic virtue, the saints that get to, are declared saints by the church, their experience in heaven versus, you know, are there different versions of experiences of people in heaven? And, you know, just compare the Catholic version of heaven, experience of heaven based on our theology versus the Protestant version of being saved.
2: Okay, so you raised a whole bunch of issues there, John, and I'm going to try to deal with them pretty quickly because we're in the last 30 minutes of the show now and for today, and we've got a number of other people online, so I want to get to as many folks as possible. So I'm going to deal with this pretty briefly. The first thing that you mentioned, well, let me get one thing out of the way just to begin with. You mentioned the sinner's prayer. If you heard the previous phone call I just had right before the break, I talked about the Romans Road and the four spiritual laws and accepting Jesus as your personal Lord and Savior and similar things, and I referred to them as marketing gimmicks that are used evangelistically. They're not something that's in Scripture. They're something that has been invented recently to try to be used as an evangelistic tool. And the same thing, sinner's prayer, same thing. It's a marketing gimmick. If you look through Scripture, there is no sinner's prayer. This is something, it may be based on some ideas in Scripture, but it's not something that Scripture itself contains. And it's not universal in Protestantism. It's certain, the idea of saying the sinner's prayer and you're guaranteed heaven, even that's a bit of a simplification, but that's an idea that's only popular in certain segments of Protestantism, particularly in certain parts of American evangelicalism. But Cy Kellett,
0: yes,
2: anytime anybody says the Protestant view on just about any subject, is it possible to answer that question with here's the Protestant view, or is it not possible to answer that question?
0: It's a hopeless task. A hopeless task.
2: Yeah, because there is no the Protestant position on any subject, not even their big slogans like sola fide and sola scriptura. They mean different things to different Protestants. Having said that, John, it sounds like you've encountered a particular version of salvation that is popular in some Baptist circles and among groups that have been influenced by Baptists. You referred to a once saved, always saved position, and that is believed by Baptists and those some Baptists and by those who have been influenced by those Baptists, but it is not even a universal in Protestantism. Lutherans, Anglicans, Methodists, even Calvinists do not agree that all you got to do is get saved by saying a prayer and you're automatically going to be in heaven. Now, the ones who are closest to that are Calvinists. They will say, well, once you get saved, you're going to stay saved. That's a doctrine they refer to as perseverance of the saints or preservation of the saints. But even they don't have the idea of just say this prayer or just make this act of faith, and then you can go right back to murdering and adultering and you'll still get to heaven. They would say, no. If you do go back to murdering and adultering after you've converted, that shows your conversion was not genuine. And you know, God does really revolutionize your life, and you will not do those things going forward. With others, like Lutherans and Methodists and Anglicans, they would say you can outright lose your salvation. So they don't have the idea that once saved, always saved is true. They don't have the idea either that perseverance of the saints is true. And of course, the Catholic Church understands it is regrettably possible for folks to lose their salvation through mortal sin. But it's the good news is you can get it back. You know, you repent again, you have faith again if you lost your faith, and typically go to confession and you can reenter a state of grace and be saved again. Now, the other thing that you asked about, John, was what heaven is going to be like. And you specifically, now, of course, the answer to that is we don't know for sure, other than it's going to be great. But you specifically wondered, is there going to be a different experience of heaven from different people? And you will find some in the Protestant community, and this is a pretty small minority, you will find some who say, nope. Everyone gets the same experience of heaven. But even most Protestants don't believe that, because there are passages that very clearly indicate that there is a doctrine of rewards. And there's more than just the reward of getting into heaven. There are also rewards to be enjoyed in heaven, like in 1 Corinthians 3. And this, there are a bunch of passages I could appeal to here. But one of them is 1 Corinthians 3, where Paul talks about how if you've built well in this life, you'll receive a reward in heaven. But if you've built poorly in this life, all the stuff you thought you built is kind of going to go up in flames. You'll still be saved, but you'll suffer loss. You won't get a reward beyond getting into heaven. And so right there, you've got at least two and really more different levels of rewards for different Christians in heaven. And so the vast majority of Protestants, like Catholics, recognize that there are going to be different levels of reward in heaven, although you will find a few, and they tend to overlap with people who believe in once saved, always saved. But the large majority of Christians and even the large majority of Baptists would say, no, there's going to be different levels of reward in heaven. So I hope that's helpful. I know we're coming up on a break and we got more people that we need to get on the air, but I hope that's of use to you, John.
0: Thank you, John. We do have to take the break. We'll be right back with more questions on salvation for Jimmy Akin on Catholic Answers Live.
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0: Well, welcome back to Catholic Answers Live. We have just had lots and lots of people who wanted to talk about salvation in one way or another today, and we've still got more, and it's a good thing. Jimmy Akin's here with us. We can do that. So off to Tucson, Arizona we go now, where Matt is watching YouTube. Matt, welcome. You got a salvation question for Jimmy?
1: I have a hearing God's voice question for Jimmy.
0: Oh, okay. All right.
2: Okay.
1: I'm new to being a Christian and a Catholic. So I read a lot of the Bible. I watch Catholic Answers, different online apologists very, very frequently all day long. I'll read the catechism just to learn about the faith. And something I struggle with is hearing God's voice and what to even expect. If I don't know if everybody has a different gift or a different, you know, mechanism of how they hear. I've heard, oh, it's the quiet voice, you know. It's not the loud, obnoxious voice or however you want to describe the accuser. But I struggle greatly. I mean, I see changes in my life. But
2: now,
1: I don't necessarily
2: there?
1: Hear an audible. Yes, can you hear me? Sorry.
2: Yeah, you cut out there for a minute.
0: But go ahead.
2: Keep going.
1: What did you hear last?
2: I don't recall necessarily. So you're asking about hearing God's voice.
1: Anything?
2: It sounded like. Go ahead.
1: Okay, so I guess, like I said, I struggle greatly with hearing God's voice. I was saying I read the Bible a lot. I watch apologetics a lot. I read the catechism a lot. So I'm aware of church teaching, and I'm applying that to my life. I'm seeing changes in my life, but I don't really hear God's voice, which I think, I don't know what to expect. I don't know what other people hear, if they hear like a quiet voice or they don't hear a voice at all.
0: I don't know
1: if you could give me some type of advice about what to expect, how to hear God's voice. Do people hear, other than your conscience, which I've always heard, is that God, you know, what could you maybe help me with here?
2: Well, God speaks to us in a number of ways. He speaks to us through Scripture. He speaks to us through apostolic tradition. He speaks to us through the teaching of the church. He speaks to us through other Christians who may help us in our faith journeys. He speaks to us through conscience. He speaks to us through reason. And so he has a lot, and through experience. So he has a lot of ways to speak to us. But when many people talk about hearing his voice, they mean something besides all that. What they may mean is hearing a voice, an audible voice. That's what's called a locution. But what they're talking about is what falls into the category known as private revelation. And it could be an audible voice. Private revelation could be something else. You know, like just a sense of knowing. God can communicate in all kinds of different ways, but private revelation is not the most common thing. Some people have it all the time, or at least think they have it all the time. Other people don't have it so much. Maybe a few times in their life, maybe not even that. They may never have a private revelation. And this is an area where Christian experience indicates this is clearly not a one-size-fits-all thing. Different people have different experiences with private revelation. Some people have it a lot. Most people don't. Most people don't get that much private revelation, if any. And I would put myself in that category. I mean, there have been a few moments in my life where I thought, okay, God's really doing something here that's beyond what you would expect in the normal course of nature. But those are rare and tend to happen at very big, important moments, like when my wife was dying. But I've never heard an audible voice from God or anything like that. And that's okay. The thing is, since this is not a one-size-fits-all situation, well, don't stress about it. you can serve God whether you are a high private revelation person or a low private revelation person or a no private revelation person. You know, you of course want to understand God's word as it comes to us through the means we all have access to, like apostolic scripture, apostolic tradition, the teaching of the church, reason, conscience, things like that. You want to listen to God in all those ways. But if you don't hear his voice beyond those, well, it's totally okay. Maybe God will give you an audible voice at some point in the future, but don't worry about it if he doesn't, and don't worry about not having one now. In some ways, if you do get an audible voice, you got to be, it's going to bring some extra challenges with it, because it could be something besides God's voice. It could be the devil's voice, or it could be an angel communicate, or a saint communicating with you telepathically, or it could be your imagination, or it could be the onset of schizophrenia. So there are a bunch of other possibilities that have to be sorted through if you do start hearing audible voices. But my general advice, since most people don't, at least not most of the time, is if you're seeking God's guidance on something, or if you're praying to God, well, just pray and don't worry about whether you hear a voice back. If you're seeking his guidance on something, well, study the forms of his word you have access to, like scripture and the teaching of the church and so forth, and then make your best guess based on that and act and trust God with the results, and it'll be okay because you acted trying to please him. And even if you made a mistake, he knows you tried to please him and do his will as you understood it, and that does please him.
1: I appreciate that. I think you know, I'm new at all this, so
2: yeah,
1: it's like it comes back to expectations and what's real. I agree. I don't think everyone has the same gifts. It makes me doubt if I have the spirit sometimes when I don't get some miraculous, you know, call to Damascus situation, you know.
0: Yeah.
1: So it's like, mm-hmm. It's just something that, you know, I was curious what your opinion was and what your advice. I appreciate your answer.
2: No problem. And don't worry. You've got the Spirit. If you've been baptized, you don't have to worry about it. The Spirit acts in all kinds of ways. Sometimes it's miraculous. Most of the time, though, the Spirit doesn't act in a miraculous way, but in an ordinary way. And, you know, there are people who talk kind of a lot about hearing God's voice, and I'm not always sure what they mean. But I think it is unhelpful if they give other people the idea they need to hear an audible voice, because for most people, that's not God's will.
0: Matt, I'll tell you what, I'd like to send you a couple books, Secrets from Heaven. It's on the parables and sayings of Jesus. And Jimmy's small book, The Words of Eternal Life, True Happiness and Where to Find It. If you hang on and give us an address, I'll send you those two books. And call anytime. We'd be delighted to talk with you again. I'm only going quick because we're short of time now. And Anita is in Austin, Texas, watching on YouTube. Anita, as I said, we're a little short of time. So if you could be quick with your question, that would help.
3: Yes, I was originally from the Once Saved, Always Saved group, and now I'm Catholic, and I know we can lose our salvation. So how can we be at peace about our salvation without being scrupulous? That anxiety just kind of abides there.
2: Okay, well, I think that to frame the answer to this question, it's helpful to draw an analogy between nations, between different nation states. So let's think about this on the nation state level for a moment. Anita, do we currently have peace with Great Britain?
3: Yes.
2: Yeah. Are we planning on going to war with Great Britain anytime soon?
3: No.
2: So we don't need to worry about going to war with Great Britain. Not practically, right. Not right now.
3: Yes.
2: No. Okay, good. But is it possible we could go to war with Britain?
3: Yes.
2: Hypothetically? Yeah. In fact, we've already fought a war with Great Britain. We fought more than one war with Great Britain. Not only was there the American Revolution, where we threw off the shackles of our former British overlords, you know, no offense to our former British overlords, but there was also the War of 1812, in which they burned down our White House, among other things. So we clearly are capable of fighting wars with Great Britain. It's actually happened, but we don't need to worry about it right now because we've got good relations with them. And, you know, it's we've had a good enough relation with them. It's even sometimes been called the special relationship. So even though we threw off their shackles, now we're like best buds, even compared to other nations. And so so we don't have to be worried about the redcoats coming and slitting our throats in our beds, not anymore. And so even though it's hypothetically possible we could go to war with Great Britain at some point, it's not a practical worry. And just like we can have peace with Great Britain in that way, well, we can have peace with God in that way. You know, if you love God and love your neighbor, and love is a choice, it's not a feeling. If you choose the good of the other, in God's case, it's like, okay, anything he seriously wants, that's what I seriously want too. That's loving God. It's not a feeling. And this is an important thing for people who may be dealing with scrupulosity, is love is a choice. Do not focus on your feelings. Feelings come and go. But if God is your highest priority, you know, to where if push came to shove, you'd choose God over something else, well, then you love him above all things. And that means that, that you're in the right with him. And if you're not planning on putting something else above God, well, then you're not planning on getting on his bad side. So you've got peace with God. And, you know, I've had people say, well, how can you have peace if it's hypothetically possible that, that, you know, you might commit a mortal sin? Well, yeah, it's hypothetically possible, but I don't, why would I want to? It's hypothetically possible the United Kingdom could nuke Washington, D.C., but why would they want to? You know, so if we've got good relations with God and we want to maintain those relations, we don't got to worry beyond that. Now, if we do end up committing a mortal sin contrary to our interests, well, then we need to repair the relationship. That's like if you've got two spouses who love each other and they have a fight because, you know, we love God and God certainly loves us.

0: off. What's the one I've been giving away? Evidence for Christ. Okay, yeah, sorry, left my head for a minute. Evidence for Christ, the new book, if you'd like a copy of it.
1: Also, Words of Eternal Life might be of assistance to Anita.
0: Okay, Anita, we'll send you two books then, Evidence for Christ and The Words of Eternal Life, True Happiness and Where to Find It. Thank you very much for the call. Go ahead, Jimmy, you were about to say.
1: I was just mentally musing because we're right down to the wire. I don't know that we have time to take another call. I was thinking, well, you asked me about Mysterious World this week, but you haven't asked about the Jimmy Akin podcast. So I was wondering if you were interested in knowing about that.
0: Actually, Jimmy, what I wanted to do was a new episode drops each Monday for the Jimmy Akin podcast. What dropped this Monday, Jimmy?
1: It was an episode about the situation before and after the fall of man. Oh. I got a message from a listener who wanted to know, well, like, how would death with animals occur before the fall? And would there have been weeds before the fall? And would there have been birth pain before the fall and stuff like that? And since he was asking about this, I know a lot of people have this question, so I did a whole episode on that and covered all this and got into some really interesting territory that not a lot of people have thought about. So you can check that out. Coming up this Monday, I have a response to Gavin Ortland and a recent video he did about ghosts.
0: Oh, very good. All right. We'll check that out. People have very strong feelings about what things were like before the fall, and they are not necessarily related to the Catholic Church teaches about what happened before the fall. So I'll look forward to it, Jimmy. That was a fun one. I gave away your book on Evidence for Christ. Pretty soon we need to do a show on Evidence for Christ, Jimmy. Let's just do a couple hours on that.
1: That will be fine with me. Yeah.
0: All right. That will do it for us. We'll see you next time, God willing, right here on Catholic Answers Live.
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6: Greetings to you. This is Bishop Gary Yonick of the Archdiocese of San Antonio. Please join me in praying for vocations. 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God our Father, we thank you for calling men and women to serve in your Son's kingdom as priests, deacons, and consecrated persons. 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We ask this through Christ our Lord. Amen. In the name of the Father, and of the Son, and of the Holy Spirit. Amen.

0: I'm Nick De La Torre, host of Morning Joy, where truth matters. 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
1: I turned from a recreational drug user to a drug addict. That took me to my knees. I lost a family, almost two families. I lost friends. Now that I'm back in the Catholic Church, I'm a new person. I love it. I love it. My heart's there. I took communion after 18 years, and the rest of the Mass, I sat and cried. God restored my life. God restored my family. God restored my love.
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5: Technology must never be separated from conscience and responsibility.
6: A papal message for the ages on artificial intelligence. Pope Leo XIV releases his first encyclical on a topic of great impact for mankind.
7: Pope Leo's personal call to disarm artificial intelligence. We have that story for you from the Vatican coming up next.
8: Why does the world need the Eucharist?
9: 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We need Jesus.
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6: And we take you to Florida for the grand kickoff of this summer's National Eucharistic Pilgrimage, dedicated to celebrating the true presence of Christ in the Eucharist and the role of religion in our country's 250-year history. 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

0: Artificial intelligence needs to be disarmed. The word is strong, I know, but deliberately chosen because this moment needs words capable of attracting attention, awakening consciences, and indicating paths forward for humanity.
1: A technology that uplifts humanity rather than degrading or destroying it. This is the vision and challenge the Holy Father lays out for artificial intelligence and those who create it in the first encyclical of his pontificate. Welcome to EWTN News in Depth. I'm Catherine Hadro. In his highly anticipated first encyclical, Magnifica Humanitas, published on Monday, Pope Leo XIV calls on society and AI developers to apply shared standards of social justice so artificial intelligence respects human dignity and serves the common good. It's a topic our Holy Father told us early in his pontificate he wanted to tackle head on. A papal encyclical is a pastoral letter written by the Pope, typically on how to apply church teaching to modern issues. In a first in modern history, Pope Leo XIV presented his encyclical himself at the Vatican this week. Magnifica Humanitas, Latin for Magnificent Humanity, covers a wide range of social issues, but is centered on safeguarding humanity in the time of AI. Pope Leo writes, "In the era of artificial intelligence, when human dignity is threatened by new forms of dehumanization, ours is the pressing duty to remain profoundly human." And our Holy Father warns, technology is never neutral because it takes on the characteristics of those who devise, finance, regulate, and use it. Therefore, the primary choice is not between a yes or no to technology, but rather between constructing Babel or rebuilding Jerusalem. Our Monse Alvarado was at the Vatican for this historic announcement. She begins our coverage of this major papal event and the impact of the Pope's guidance in this pivotal moment for humanity.
2: Pope Leo XIV is entering one of the most consequential debates of the modern age, the impact of artificial intelligence. In his first encyclical, Magnifica Humanitas, the Holy Father warns that rapid technological change is